0: Focus. Emily Ansell reports.
1: Business Desk reports the deal depends on feedback from Taranaki residents, where Toi Foundation is based, Heartland shareholders and banking regulators. Heartland says this will improve financial efficiency and resilience, which may improve the bank's long-term credit rating.
0: An international relations expert says Washington's criticism of New Zealand's defence spending is a bit rich, given the Trump administration's recent foreign policy moves. US Secretary of War Pete Hegseth has accused us of freeloading and demanded all US allies lift expenditure to 3.5% of GDP. But Otago University's Robert Patman says the US hasn't acted like a good ally, threatening to invade Canada and take ownership of Greenland and starting a war with Iran.
2: What is a military partnership all about? It's about sharing interests and values, and there's no sign that the Trump administration shares the same values and interests as New Zealand.
0: The Department of Conservation isn't ruling out capping visitor numbers on the Tongariro Alpine Crossing despite a recent drop in visitor numbers. Visitor numbers have been trending up over time, and DOC says it will now consider limiting bookings if they exceed a rolling five-day average of more than 1,500 people. But figures released to Newstalk ZB show a dip in recent seasons. Senior political reporter Azaria Howell has more.
3: In the 2025-26 season, 71,000 people crossed in one direction, down from 94,000 the season prior, likely due to poor weather and fires.
0: Inland Revenue is warning people to watch out for scammers this tax refund season. The tax agency will be sending out millions of individual income tax assessments over the next 2 months. But customer segment leader Rebecca Baker says people should be wary of messages claiming to be from IRD. She says Inland Revenue never asks for payment details in texts or emails.
4: Important that people understand how we'd communicate with them. We'll always ask you to log into MyIR to view the information. We wouldn't describe ourselves as the government tax agency or anything like that.
0: Meanwhile, a surge in people trying to check their annual tax review online has overwhelmed Inland Revenue's MyIR website, causing delays for customers. Customers first reported issues logging into the site as early as Friday, with issues continuing over the long weekend. Inland Revenue says it's working hard to resolve the issue as quickly as possible. The beauty sector says qualifications remain key. Auckland Council is reviewing its bylaw for the industry and is proposing removing licensing for less risky procedures like manicures, pedicures, fat freezing and hair removal. It hopes the change will allow its compliance team to focus on monitoring higher risk treatments. Association of Registered Beauty Professionals spokesperson Larissa Whitman says people should ensure that their beautician is qualified no matter how low risk the service is.
5: And that may help clients lean into making decisions of reputable places to go to.
6: To Newstalk ZB Sport. Two former All Blacks assistant coaches will join forces at the Blues next year as Jason Holland makes moves to assemble his re-scoped coaching team. The New Zealand Herald reports Holland has recruited former All Blacks colleague Tamati Ellison to join his staff. Ellison will take over the defence portfolio from Craig McGrath, who's expected to follow current head coach Vern Cotter to the Reds. Ellison's appointment at the Blues is yet to be rubber-stamped, but an official announcement is expected once the season is concluded. Damien McKenzie has declared himself ready to return for the Chiefs in the Super Rugby playoffs. The All Blacks playmaker sat out the last 2 weeks of the regular season after taking a nasty head knock against the Highlanders in round 14. McKenzie had a full week of training last week and says he's set to take his place against the Reds in the opening round of the finals on Saturday in Hamilton.
7: This is good. I've had a couple of weeks on the sidelines, so sort of just getting all the body right and the head right and now ready to go for the weekend.
6: Super Rugby coverage with NZ Safety Blackwoods taking care of business. Women's tennis world number one Aryna Sabalenka is welcoming the return of Serena Williams to the professional circuit. Williams will begin her much-rumoured comeback in doubles next week at the Queen's Club in London, but a return to the singles rank seems likely. Sabalenka, who lost her only encounter with Williams in 2021, says it's great for the sport to have her back.
8: She's a legend, and it's inspiring to see, you know, and I'm actually excited to see her play and probably face her, so it's very cool. It's very good news for tennis.
6: Sabalenka's advanced to the quarterfinals at the French Open with a straight sets win over Naomi Osaka. Meanwhile, a good day for Italy at Roland Garros has become a great night. World number 104 Matteo Arnaldi has become the third Italian to win through to the quarters on day nine. He's come from two sets down and 4-1 down in the fourth set to beat American 19th seed Francis Tiafoe. I'm Clay Wilson. That's Newstalk ZB News and Sport with Fisher Funds, New Zealand's largest specialist KiwiSaver provider. It's 12:05. Matt Heath and Tyler Adams are next.
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12: Short forecast for all of New Zealand, Northland, Auckland, Coromandel and Waikato. One or two showers increasing, some heavy, then clearing to be fine tomorrow. Waitomo to Wellington, including Toramanui and Taihape, rain easing to showers, then clearing tomorrow. Bay of Plenty, Rotorua, Taupo, rain, heavy falls, possible downpours, easing to isolated showers. Gisborne to Wairarapa, scattered rain, clearing, but returning to Gisborne tomorrow. Nelson and Marlborough, showers, clearing to be fine, occasional drizzle, Kaikoura Coast tomorrow morning. Bulla to Fiordland, a few showers, clear to be fine. Canterbury, scattered showers. Otago, Southland, the same. And Chatham Islands.
9: Everything you need to know. News, sport, business, rural, entertainment, opinion, all in 60 minutes. It starts now. The Hour with Matt Heath and Tyler Adams. Newstalk ZB.
13: Very good afternoon to you. Welcome into Tuesday's show. Hope you had a fantastic long weekend, whatever you got up to. And thanks very much for giving us a listen. Matt Heath, how you doing?
14: I'm doing fantastically. Now, Tyler, you reached out for some help when we were on the street just before. You've got some lower calf pain.
13: I do, Matt. I do. So,
14: and right on the spot, I thought I'd help you out by teaching you some stretches.
13: Mm.
14: And I just went you through the basic stretches that you want to do for running.
13: You did.
14: Of course, you and I are competing not next weekend, is it? Or the weekend after?
13: 2 weekends, yeah. So not this weekend coming, the weekend after.
14: We're competing in the Pillar to Po, which is a 6-hour relay race of 7.2K laps.
13: Mm-hmm.
14: And so you're deep into training.
13: I am.
14: And I'll tell you what, it caused quite a sensation, didn't it?
13: Certainly did, yeah.
14: Us just doing some stretches on the street.
13: You were showing me how to just work my lower calf, which is getting a bit of extra pain at the moment. And they were kind of like pillars right in front of the office. Perfect for this sort of stretching.
14: People laughing and pointing, saying, you don't need that for talkback. What are you doing?
13: Mm-hmm.
14: Get out of there. You losers. I thought that was unfair.
13: I think
14: stretching is important. I don't believe in that saying people have. A cheetah doesn't stretch before it takes down a gazelle.
13: I think we need to
14: especially
13: do it each morning.
14: I don't think cheetahs do take down gazelles.
13: Is that going to be a regular thing for us, mate? Right outside the office, we'll just lay in for some calf stretches each day and, you know, bugger anyone that has a crack. Maybe we'll start something here.
14: Yeah, well, I think the thing with... I'm wrong. Cheetahs do take down gazelles. Thompson's gazelles, impalas and springboks, warthogs, hares and the game spurred. But you do hear that saying that a cheetah doesn't stretch before it attacks.
13: Mm.
14: And I don't know. A cheetah doesn't run for as long as he doesn't run. A cheetah doesn't run for 7.2K.
13: Exactly. Yeah. No cheetah's doing the pillar to poe.
14: But the key to stretching is just to hold it in place for about 30 seconds each stretch.
13: This is good.
14: Just hold it. You don't jump up and down on it. You just hold it in place. All right, mate.
13: Two weeks in, and I've got this. Looking forward to that. Pillar to poe. I think it may be a few tickets left as well. So go to pillartopoe.co.nz and get amongst. It's going to be a great event.
14: You come along and watch Tyler and I compete for the News Walk ZB team.
13: It's going to be good, mate. Right on to today's show. After 1 o'clock, New Zealand's defence spending is under the international spotlight after our defence spending was brought up at a major security summit in Singapore. So during the Q&A session, US Defence Secretary Pete Hegseth was questioned by New Zealand journalist Anna Fowlfield why New Zealand was left off his list of countries that need to spend more and whether the increase to 2% of our GDP the government has committed to was enough. Here's a little bit of that.
15: New Zealand, I appreciate the question. If I'm being honest, 2% is not enough, and so 2% is freeloading. But I don't have anything against New Zealand. I want partners to step up. I look forward to working with the new defense minister there and enhancing those capabilities. I think that relationship has been a very fruitful one for a very long time.
14: Did he say, I look forward to nuking the new defence minister?
13: Sounded like it. I mean, that is literal shots fired.
14: Interesting question. Basically, we're not on the list. So a New Zealand reporter puts up their hand and goes, hey, what about us? What about us? We're not doing what we're supposed to do with Welcome. We're in trouble. Teacher, is that telltale or is that quality journalism?
13: No, that's tattletale. That's massively tattletale. We could have kept our head down if she didn't answer that question.
14: New Zealand sometimes reminds me of one of those planets that the crew come across in Star Trek, that they appear on the screen and they say things like, we are but a peaceful planet. We have no weapons. We do not believe in war. And then the Romulans turn up and absolutely destroy them.
13: Mm-hmm.
14: This kind of stuff.
16: We seek peaceful coexistence.
14: Yeah, that kind of stuff.
13: That's ominous. Is that them being taken out? That doesn't bode well for us, does it?
14: All right, 0800 80 10 80. What do you think about this? Do you think that we should increase our spending to 3.5% of GDP to keep the Americans happy?
13: Yep, looking forward to your thoughts on that. After 1 o'clock, 9292 is the text as well. It is 11 past 12.
17: The Hour. Politics.
13: And back with us, senior political reporter Azaria Howe. G'day, Azaria.
18: G'day, great to be with you.
13: Nice to have you with us.
14: Winston Peters is looking at a lifeline for Moana Pacifica.
18: Yeah, Foreign Affairs Minister Winston Peters has spent some of the long weekend overseas in Samoa. Peters was visiting to attend Samoa's Independence Day commemorations and meet with key leaders specifically to talk fuel. And Peters says they discussed support for the Pacific Islands region as it deals with the petrol crisis, and also says as well as the cost of living, the future of the Moana Pacifica rugby team was a topic of discussion during Peters' visit there. Peters issued a statement saying, quote, rugby is a huge part of New Zealand and Polynesian culture, and Moana Pacifica's future is important to the governments and people of Samoa and Tonga, as well as New Zealand's Pacific communities. And also says it would be seriously regrettable if Moana Pacifica were unable to take part in future Super Rugby seasons, and we want to make sure every option is explored to try to find a sound business proposition and sustainable economic footing for that team. So Peters instructed officials to engage with New Zealand rugby and stakeholders for what he calls a financially sustainable future for that club. So it will be really interesting to see what happens there and if a deal is struck. But yeah, very interesting to see Winston Peters getting involved in this. He's a rugby fan and clearly wants this team to keep going.
14: Yeah, you've got to say, not a great sign for the Super Rugby competition if teams need to be helped out by governments. Mm. Doesn't suggest that the capacity for growth is there in the competition, does it? Mm. Now, Labor's policies are coming next month or this month.
18: This month, yeah, we're in June now.
14: Oh,
18: yeah.
14: We're in June, yes.
18: Happy, we are. Happy June, and you know second. What that means. Labor Party policies are on their way. Chris Hipkins has given us an update in terms of where things are at this morning on Ryan Bridge today on Herald Now. Here is the verdict.
19: We'll be setting out our own priorities. They're different from this government's. Once we've finished crunching those numbers and once we've been able to put some costs around the things that we want to do differently.
18: I suppose quite obvious that Labor's priorities are different from the current government, but good to have that in writing or I suppose in audio. And what would Labor be keen on doing differently?
19: We'll have some more policy announcements in June, and you can expect to see policy fairly regularly from us now. Once we get through this next bit of number crunching, you can expect to see fairly regular policy from us now over the next few months.
18: So some policy coming from the Labor Party this month, and also a promise of more policy to come.
14: Risky.
18: As the months go by. Well, Labor says it still says it's crunching the numbers. Again, we'll wait and see. Looking forward to what's announced, and also if it does have anything to do with the budget at all. Did we need to wait for this to come out to actually have a closer look? Well, we've heard Barbara Edmonds say mid-June is the time to look out for that policy, so maybe sort of 2 weeks or so away, keeping an eye out for this and high expectations because it has been something that has been talked about for so long.
13: A lot of expectations, and I think a lot of people waiting for the detail on those policies. We'll wait and see on that one, Azaria.
14: Yeah. Risky business.
13: It is risky. Yeah, they've got to do something now.
14: Because once you throw them out there, then they get criticised, and then you've got to defend them.
13: Yeah.
14: Much easier for the Labor Party just to hide under the covers and hope that people forget what happened last time.
13: They can only do that for so long, though. And finally, the Prime Minister says our nuclear-free stance is not changing and we are not freeloaders.
18: Yeah, there's a big focus, as you say, on foreign affairs in a different part of the world, looking beyond the life and times of Moana Pacifica. Prime Minister Chris Luxon has this morning responded to what's been brewing over the long weekend. A U.S. Secretary of War, as he calls himself, Pete

0: comment, but actually if you look at his full quote of what he was saying, is he's saying, you know, right at the top, you know, there won't be a change to our nuclear free position, and there won't be, because it's been a long-standing position of New Zealand. It's embraced across the whole of the political spectrum. It's something that I think we're very proud about as Kiwis, and it's a matter of principle for us. So it definitely won't be changing, and definitely won't be changing while I'm Prime Minister.
1: Well, Labour leader Chris Hipkins says we are not freeloading. He disagrees with that statement.
2: It's just utter rubbish. New Zealand contributes enormously around the world. We judge our contribution, though, by the quality of what we contribute rather than how much money we spend. We don't judge our performance based on the number of tanks we buy. We judge our performance based on what we're contributing around the world.
1: And also sort of giving his take on the nuclear-free situation, sceptical of the government's words here.
2: I have been very clear that under Labor, New Zealand will not be part of AUKUS, which is the nuclear-powered submarine pact that Australia's entered into, and we will not be changing our nuclear-free stance. Chris Pink has basically said out loud what this government have been thinking, which is if Australia gets nuclear submarines, they'll change New Zealand's law so that those nuclear submarines can visit New Zealand. That's a complete violation of what has been a long-standing, very principled nuclear-free policy by New Zealand.
1: And Prime Minister Chris Luxon says basically what Hipkins is saying is not the case, and that is not what we're seeing here.
0: No, it's just not happening. Well, I can't be any clearer that, you know, there's no change to our nuclear-free position. It's something that all parties across the political spectrum have embraced over many years now. It's something I feel strongly about, and it won't be changing while I'm Prime Minister.
1: So some disagreement here, but I will also say this does come after the defence capability plan, which was announced by this government, and that boosted defence spending quite significantly. No, it's not at 3.5% of GDP, but it is still a boost. So yeah, some disagreement in terms of what things look like internationally, and keen to hear people's thoughts on this one as well.
3: Mm. Long-standing doesn't mean right, though, does it?
4: Like, no.
3: The world changes.
4: Mm.
3: So if the defence for keeping something was always we've had it around for a long time, then we would never change anything. And there's definitely been some stuff that has become old and out of date that we have changed.
4: Mm. 40 years is a long time. The world was very different 40 years ago.
3: Yeah, but 0800 80 10 80 after 1 o'clock, we'll be talking about that 3.5% of GDP.
4: Mm.
3: You're willing to spend that much, New Zealand? As I say, 0800 80 10 80. Let's discuss it.
4: Yep, 9292 is the text. Looking forward to that discussion. And Azaria, thank you very much for having a chat with us.
1: Thanks so much.
4: You have a great afternoon. That is our senior political reporter, Azaria Howe. Up next, the regional ramp with Jamie Cunningham. And a reset in Greater Wellington's property market following the COVID pandemic. We'll tell you more about that next. It is 18 past 12.
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4: It is 21 past 12 and it's time for the regional wrap with Jamie Cunningham. G'day, Jamie.
5: Hello.
4: Nice to chat. So New Brighton's long-running revitalisation effort has been slowed.
5: Yeah, so Christchurch City Council wants to work with property owners in the seaside suburb after identifying 6 properties it says are holding back its revival. They include the former Save Mart building, and the council says all 6 need attention or redevelopment. Case management and relationships team leader Joe Anderson says they're sitting vacant or underused and appear untidy. She says they influence the way people feel about the area. Now, Mayor Phil Major says working with property owners was successful in the central city after the quakes. He says rundown sites there have now been cleared or redeveloped.
6: That will happen down in Brighton. It might not happen as fast, but all we can do is encourage building owners to just try and have a bit of pride in what they own. It might be old and jiggered, but let's have it looking tidy.
5: Yeah, so Major says the suburb is slowly returning to its pre-quake form, with the Village Green currently being restored. He adds a lot of apartments are being built on the Marine Parade, bringing more people to the area as well.
4: Right, and to Wellington, a reset in the Greater Wellington's property market following the COVID pandemic.
5: Yes, so a new report by property management firm Comprende shows Porirua has overtaken Wellington City for both buyer interest and rental demand. It now has a higher median house price as well. Founder Grant Fogo says apartment and townhouses are being built further away from Wellington, including many in Porirua. He says first-time home buyers are dominating the market, so the $600,000 to $900,000 price range is attractive to them. Fogo says things are also changing in the rental market.
7: The universities haven't been bringing in the student numbers. As a result, the students have got more choices. Older, typical student 5-bedroom flats are really struggling for tenants at the moment.
5: And so the public sector uncertainty, rising insurance costs and seismic strengthening concerns are also influencing buyer confidence across parts of the city's market as well.
4: Right, very interesting. And finally, the rules governing beauty services in Auckland could be in for a makeover.
5: Yeah, this one's interesting. Auckland Council seeking feedback on whether to remove licensing requirements for lower risk services like manicures, pedicures, hair removal and fat freezing treatments. Providers would still have to meet general hygiene standards and there will still be a requirement for training. Policy General Manager Louise Mason says the changes will free up compliance staff.
8: We can really focus the council resources on that oversight of services where there might be a greater risk to safety.
5: While the beauty industry says any change to the bylaws need to be considered carefully, Association of Registered Beauty Professionals spokesperson Larissa Whitman says there needs to be some protections even for less risky procedures. She says it would be a concern if the current protections were scrapped without any replacements. Whitman says people should still ensure their beautician is qualified, no matter how low risk the service is.
9: All you need if you're a man for your beauty regime is beef tallow.
4: It's good stuff, Matt.
9: That's all you need.
4: Just lather that on your face and you'll be good as gold.
9: Look how good my face
5: is. Does it freeze fat too?
9: Well, I'm not sure.
5: I'm interested in what that is. I have no idea.
9: I'm on the New Zealand. What I got? I got some stuff. NZ tallow company beef tallow. Rub it on your face. Feels good.
4: You've got a nice glow about you, I'm going to say, Matt. You know, so it's working for you, mate.
9: That's all you need, the beef tallow. I'm not sure about its fat freezing.
4: Yeah. Very good. Hey, Jamie, thank you very much for the catch-up. You have a great afternoon, and we'll see you back here soon.
5: Cool, thank you.
4: That is the regional ramp with Jamie Cunningham. Up next, we'll get to some of your texts coming through on 9292. Then in the Rural Report with Jess, could the humble Savaloy outdo a sausage?
9: Oh, wow, that is a great question
4: for the age, isn't it?
9: Yeah, that's a question.
4: We'll break it down for you shortly. It is 25 past 12.
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4: It is 27 past 12. Headlines on their way very shortly, but before we get to that, plenty of texts coming in.
9: This text says, hi Matt, Rocket Lab talk about being a New Zealand company. Our GDP is $450 billion. Rocket Lab is worth $134 billion. That's approximately 30%. So what's the whinge about? Well, I guess that's kind of misleading, isn't it? So you'd say the entire value of Rocket Lab is $134 billion.
4: Mm.
9: The GDP of New Zealand is $445 billion New Zealand dollars a year. But I would say the value, and I'm just sort of pulling this out of my butt here, but I'd say the entire value of New Zealand, if you're going to value it,
4: yes,
9: like you might value a company, would be $3 trillion or something.
4: That's right, yeah. Very different on the stock market compared to the output of a country.
9: Yeah, very different on, you know, your GDP per year.
4: Yes.
9: You know, that would be akin to a company's earnings. But yeah, Rocket Lab being worth $134 billion is very, very impressive.
4: Yeah, very proud of them.
9: And when we talk about the increased expenditure on defence, it doesn't necessarily need to leave our ecosystem, right?
4: Mm.
9: We've got some amazing drone manufacturers down in Tauranga.
4: That's right. Pump that money back into New Zealand. I mean, that's a win-win, isn't it?
9: We've got Rocket Lab.
4: Yeah. They can do some good stuff.
9: So up the expenditure on defence, but spend it internally.
4: Yeah.
9: I mean, I think the Americans would prefer that we blew it on their stuff, but, you know.
4: Buy our own.
9: If the thing is to increase the amount you spend, then, you know, where do you spend it?
4: Buy Kiwi Made.
9: Spend it in the bay.
4: Yeah, absolutely. Keep those texts coming through on 9292, and we are going to be talking about that after 1 o'clock. Pete Hedgeth from the US Defence Department wants us to spend 3.5% of GDP on military. Is that a wise move or not? That is coming up after 1 o'clock. Headlines with Raylene on their way.
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24: With Your Ride, New Zealand's number one taxi app, download Your Ride today. TSB and Heartland Bank are looking at joining forces by the end of the year. TSB's owner, the Toi Foundation, is consulting on a potential $620 million merger, which would give Kiwis a larger banking alternative. An international relations expert says Washington's criticism of New Zealand's defence spending is a bit rich, given the Trump administration's recent foreign policy moves. A surge in people trying to check their annual tax review online has overwhelmed Inland Revenue's MyIR website, causing delays for customers. Inland Revenue says it's working hard to resolve the issue as quickly as possible. Heavy rain continues to disrupt travel, despite conditions easing across much of the country. An orange heavy rain warning remains in force for the Bay of Plenty this afternoon. And Fonterra has announced its chief innovation and brand officer, Komal Mystery Mehta, is stepping down in October after 15 years. Ali Williams and Anna Mowbray's Westmere helipad plan faces further court battle. You can find out more at nzherald.co.nz. Now back to Matt Heath and Tyler Adams.
4: Thank you very much, Raylene. 28 to 1.
9: A lot of people making the very good point that Rocket Lab is not a New Zealand company. Of course, it's listed on the NASDAQ, isn't it?
4: So, very true, yep.
9: So it's a... You know, okay, so Sios. So pump billions of dollars of increased defence spending into Sios drones out of Tauranga.
4: Great company, great CEO, doing fantastic things. I think they're doing deals with the UK and the Ukraine, for goodness sake. Give them some billions. Spend our own money here. Kiwi made.
9: Yeah, I mean, the money doesn't have to go overseas. It could be an investment in, you know, recruiting a lot more soldiers.
4: Mm.
9: So there's a huge wage increase. You know,
4: yep, and it's a great career choice for a lot of people.
9: Yep,
4: yeah,
9: and because they do a lot of good stuff in civil defence emergencies as well, don't they?
4: Yep, you know, absolutely.
9: Wouldn't be bad to have a whole lot of troops ready to deploy during the next cyclone situation.
4: 100%. Keep those texts coming through on 9292. It is 27 to 1.
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4: Very happy Tuesday to Jess Davidson for thecountry.co.nz.
25: Hey team, and yeah, of course, Tyler will know very much the Defence Force and the Army, how much help they gave us here in Christchurch after the quakes.
4: Absolutely, yes, played a massive part.
9: Have you been on the wheeze with the wizard?
25: Yes. How did I know you were going to mention that?
4: Tell the story. Yes.
25: Oh, okay. So the highlight of the calendar in Oamaru is the Steampunk Festival.
4: Yep.
9: Yes, continue.
25: Esteemed punk. My partner Dan lives down in Oamaru, so we decided to venture out there.
9: Yeah.
25: And we drove past one of the pubs and I saw a pointy hat and I said, oh my gosh, that can't be the wizard. And we went into the bar and there he was. So amongst a song of sea shanties and many oddly dressed people, the wizard just turned to us and started chatting away. So we had a bit of a pint and he had his goblet and his staff. Do you know he's 93?
4: What?
9: Wow.
25: He's 93.
4: He's a good nick for 93.
9: Unnatural.
25: He is.
9: And he hasn't aged a day.
4: Suspicious.
25: Spellbound. Absolutely spellbound.
9: Could the humble Saveloy outdo a sausage, Jess?
25: Well, one, Hawke's Bay Butcher is defending that fact and the unlikely hero of the Saveloy. Now, in an article on thecountry.co.nz, Rob Beard of Beard Brothers Butchery is pushing the humble Saveloy back into the spotlight. And while many claim the Sav to be the poor cousin to the sausage, Rob Savs have won gold at the Great New Zealand Sausage Comp, and he's one of the very few butchers. He's still using natural casings. So that makes all the difference. They're not too flimsy. He says they can be versatile, and if made correctly, they're as good as any snag. They can be simmered, barbecued or fried. I've never had a fried sav, but I might have to try it. Now, contrary to popular belief, he said they aren't made from, quote, a-holes and ears.
9: Jeez,
25: he uses two types of meat. He uses beef trim. He adds free-range chicken as well. And apparently that chicken adds sweetness and it subdues the fatty beef flavour. Now, he recommends a wine pairing, get this, of the 2024 Clearview Black Reef Blush, because it's a similar colour, and the sweet wine will set off the taste perfectly. And he also says the best way to serve them is simmer it, shove it in a French stick, which is lathered in butter, some tomato sauce, mustard and cheese, and under the grill. So, I mean, the old school ones were magnificent, but you're paying for quality in that situation, aren't you?
9: So the Saveloy is only red because it's dyed red, so you can tell the difference between that and a sausage, or am I making stuff up?
25: Well, these traditional casings, obviously, are similar to a sausage, so have the same texture on the outside, but it's just their point of charm, big red sausage.
9: Oh, man, I love a Saveloy and a white death bun, sliced down the middle, a whole lot of butter, some tomato sauce. There's very few things in the world more delicious than that.
4: That's living. Would you?
9: Unless you've left them in the plate too, in the pot too long and they bend over and go grey.
4: Yeah.
9: And the skin pops out.
4: Fine line between the cooking time.
9: Yeah.
4: Do you match it with a nice wine like this fella?
9: I've never matched a Saveloy with a wine.
4: Could be the next step up. Yeah, he's pushing the boat out. That's for sure.
25: Your next date night idea, probably. Saves and wine.
4: Yeah, sounds good.
9: What was in the wizard's goblet? Did you look in his goblet?
25: I tried not to be too nosy, but it was steaming, so it was either a cup of tea or something pretty out
9: magical.
25: There.
4: Steamed drink, steamed wizard. Yeah, good times. Yeah. Jess, thank you very much. You have a great rest of your Tuesday afternoon. See you back here tomorrow.
25: See you guys.
4: That is Jess Davidson from thecountry.co.nz. 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
4: Newstalk ZB, it is 19 to 1, and it's time to have a chat to New Zealand Herald Wellington business editor, Janae Tibshirani. G'day, Janae.
17: G'day, guys.
4: So this sounds very interesting. A merger will see a new player in New Zealand banking.
17: That's right. So Heartland Group is proposing to buy TSB Bank for $620 million. So that would see two banks that are quite focused on the regional parts of New Zealand. It would see the two of those merged. Both of the banks focus on slightly different parts of the market. So together, they reckon they'll have a pretty large reach. Now, this is a big deal, I think, for Taranaki because TSB has a really big presence there. It's owned by Toi Foundation, which is a sort of philanthropic community trust. So basically, that trust wants to free up a bit more capital so it can invest in other things. But it assures me that it will still be involved. So the owner of TSB would still be involved in the new merged bank, whatever, 17.5% shareholding in Heartland Group. So that's the group that's buying TSB, and some sort of representation on the board. So, yep, bit of a change to the sort of face of two brands that are, I think, loved in various parts of the country.
9: Mm. That seems like a good thing to me.
4: Yeah.
9: Can they compete?
17: Yeah, sure. Look, I mean, it does, yeah, it makes them, you know, a larger presence so that the new merged bank will end up being the seventh largest bank in the country. I mean, it's still way smaller than the big Australian banks and Kiwi Bank, but it's a bigger footprint. You know, banks need to hold a lot of capital, so together they can sort of pool resources and that helps, you know, that aspect and helps satisfy regulatory requirements. Also, banks, like many businesses, have to invest increasing amounts in technology. So pooling resources, getting together the pitches that could help. I think people are probably just hoping that under the new entity, they still get the service that they love and the sort of personalised service from these two brands.
4: Yeah, absolutely. But sounds like a good move on the service. Janae, thank you very much for having a chat with us. You have a nice afternoon.
17: Thank you. You too.
4: That is Wellington business editor for the Herald, Janae Tibshirani. Time to chat entertainment and lifestyle news with reporter Mitchell Hagerman. How you doing, Mitch?
18: Yeah, good, good.
4: So this is called Dua Lipa, I think as it said, has married Callum Turner.
18: Yes, so the singer, 30, and her actor partner, 36, married at the old Marylebone Town Hall in London before they had 3 days of celebrations in Sicily. They were only joined by close friends and family members, as expected, and they first struck up a romance in 2024. So he's that guy, I don't know if you remember, from all the new Harry Potter films, and I think he was in that... what's that series? The Capture, series, which is quite a good series.
4: That was a great series, yeah.
9: And a founding member of the Commodores has died.
18: Yeah, really sad. Ronald Lapreed, who was the bass player for the Commodores, died over the weekend, aged 75, in Auckland. He's been living here for about 40 years now. He met his wife on a flight from Sydney to here on tour and never left, really. Mm. He's been kind of a bit of a mainstay, helping young musicians here and really kind of led a stamp here. So really sad loss for the music community here and overseas. I know Lionel Richie was really good friends with him still to this very day. So, yeah, really sad loss.
9: Yeah, and he was he was the band leader of an attempt at a late night talk show in New Zealand hosted by Mike King.
18: You're kidding.
4: I didn't know. Yes.
9: Yeah, so that there was an attempt at doing a sort of, you know, Jimmy Kimmel, you know, Jay Leno, David Letterman style late night talk show, and they needed a band leader, and he was it.
18: Yeah, he seemed to have a lot of charisma.
4: Yeah,
18: you know, lots of charisma, lots of status. So.
9: Yeah, yep. You know, because he passed today, there's a lot of people playing Easy around about the tracks. What a great song,
4: lovely song,
9: especially when Lionel Richie goes
18: and Brickhouse as well. What a banger.
9: Yeah. Ew, before they go into their guitar solo. It's great.
4: Great line from Richie. Hey, Mitch, thank you very much. Always good to see you, mate. You have a nice afternoon.
18: You too.
4: That is Mitchell Hagerman, entertainment and lifestyle reporter for The Herald. Up next, Darcy Watergrave is in studio, and Serena Williams back to pro tennis at the age of 44. We'll tell you more about that soon. It is 12:45.
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33: Gentlemen.
4: So Serena Williams, she is back to pro tennis at the age of 44.
33: She's going to the Queen's tournament on grass in London. It's set to get underway in a week or so's time. She's going to be playing double. She's got a wild card. Victoria Mboko is the player she'll be playing with. It's reported. It's a wild card. Mm-hmm. But she's back. 23 Grand Slams. Hasn't played since she lost in the third round of the US Open back in 2022, but here she goes, blossoming again.
9: The WAS team is being announced tonight.
33: No, it's not.
9: No.
33: No.
9: Why did I say that in my notes to ask you a question?
33: That was me.
9: Right,
33: That was me. I put that down there. I thought, it's going to come out tonight. Right. Then I was like, hold on. They're on a bye.
9: Right.
33: So nothing happening now. So they've got another week to lick their wounds.
9: I don't think it was all loss and grimness.
33: No, it was a great game. Yeah,
9: great game.
33: Really, really entertaining. I got to holler. Mm-hmm. I got to shout and yell and throw things at the TV and enjoy and throw other things at TV and rage at some of the decisions that they made. They just look for every reason to not give the Wahs a try. Whereas Penrith, that'll do, just let it go. So be it. Still second on the table. Mm. Put in a really good shift. So I think there's a lot to be proud of and admire about that game.
4: Absolutely, yeah, there was. Huge. And French Open results, how are we looking?
33: Yeah, we're looking okay. A lot of Italians have gone through. So happy days for the Italians after they lost Yannick Sinner. So there's a few of them, are playing in the quarters tomorrow. Arina Sabalenka beat Osaka 7-5 at 6-3. Madison Keys went down too to Schneider. Madison's 19th and Schneider is the 25th seed. So they're into quarterfinals tonight. A few key games there. Svitlona is playing too, and Andrava. So lots still to happen as we get down to the very pointed ends or quarterfinal time now. Yeah.
9: So much focus on the fashion, not enough on the first serve.
33: Well, if you don't watch that, well, I suppose just talking about Naomi, but, you know, I'm sure that's just an aside thing. Oh, and the Blues Crusaders final, quarter final, half final, semi final, qualifying final, like what they call it in this day and age, sold out in 20 minutes in Christchurch.
4: There you go. That's going to be a ripper. Look forward to that. Yeah, Darcy, thank you very much. Have a good afternoon.
33: I will indeed.
4: We'll see you back here soon. That is Darcy Watergrave, Sports Talk host. It is 9 minutes to one.
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4: News Talk ZB, it is 7 to 1. So after 1 o'clock, our New Zealand defence spending is under the international spotlight after it was brought up at a major security summit in Singapore. So during the Q&A session, US Defence Secretary Pete Hegseth was questioned by New Zealand journalist Anna Fifield why New Zealand was left off his lists of countries that need to spend more and whether the increase to 2% of our GDP for military spend is enough. Here's what he said.
8: New Zealand, I appreciate the question. If I'm being honest, 2% is not enough, and so 2% is freeloading. But I don't have anything against New Zealand. I want partners to step up. I look forward to working with the new defense minister there and enhancing those capabilities. I think that relationship has been a very fruitful one for a very long time.
4: Is that a Freudian slip there, Newkin? But you've heard his point. I mean, I think he was relatively polite when he said it, but he did say that 2% was not enough.
9: Right, so what do you think? 0800 80 1080. Do you think we should increase our defence spending to 3.5% of GDP to be a good partner to the United States of America? Or do you agree with this texter who says, I agree with Linda Topp, We should spend the defence budget on the music industry.
4: Mm. Well, it is timely after that speech at the Aotearoa Music Awards. Do you agree with Linda Topp that it should go to the arts, or do you think we need to raise our defence spending to match that 3.5%? 0800 80 10 80 is that number to call, and 9292 is the text. Looking forward to your thoughts on this particular conversation. Right, news, sport and weather is not far away. Before we get to that, should we have a look at some of the texts coming through in regards to the topic after 1 o'clock?
9: Open to discuss nuclear energy should be okay, but political suicide for any party to say. So most Kiwis naively think nuclear energy is the same as a nuclear warhead. Mm. This text says an extra 1.5% of GDP on defence is 65% of our interest payments on debt. So don't increase it, says Ben.
4: Interesting.
9: We could buy another 105 light armoured vehicles like Helen Clark did. They never got used. 500 million, I think.
4: Mm.
9: Did they never get used?
4: Yeah, I don't know if they did.
9: Yeah.
4: I mean, it was like the poor old Skyhawks that got mothballed and just sat in a shed for God knows how long.
9: This text says, is Chris Sipkin serious? Giving people blankets in a war isn't going to hold up against the rest of the world.
4: Right.
9: Whereas this text says, it is essential that we spend more on defence. Another country has designs on us and has been building its military capabilities for years. So much so that right up there with the US... The world has changed a lot in the last couple of years, and an ocean is no deterrent for them. Cheers!
4: So some very different views there, but what do you say? Are we pulling our weight when it comes to military spend, or do we need to step up our game? 0800 80 10 80 is the number to call. 9292 is the text. News, sport and weather on its way. And I'm pretty sure going into the news, this is a bit of Commodores to play us out. Oh, right, Brickhouse, fantastic. Right, it is 4 minutes to 1. Stay right here, we'll be back very soon.

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8: It's 1 o'clock. I'm Raylene Ramsey. Heavy rain continues to disrupt travel despite conditions easing across much of the country. NZTA says State Highway 3 through Awakenal Gorge in the Waitomo district is closed, with a geotechnical engineer assessing the area. Meanwhile, State Highway 2 through Waiweka Gorge south of Opotiki will stay shut for the rest of today. State Highway 6 is reopened near Canvastown in Marlborough under a convoy system, but State Highway 60 remains closed between Takaka and Collingwood. An orange heavy rain warning remains in force for the Bay of Plenty this afternoon. A world-first code of ethics has been released, addressing the lack of consistent livestock welfare standards. Veterinarians for Animal Welfare Aotearoa has proposed the code for using virtual fencing technology. Its GPS collars contain livestock without fences, using audio and vibration cues, giving straying animals electric shocks. Code co-author and the organisation's managing director, Helen Beattie, says there needs to be more transparency on using the devices.
9: We don't understand how much electricity is applied, how often it's applied, and we also don't have any real understanding about how the IT infrastructure is set up and what makes these devices run.
8: In New Zealand's dumped a last-minute regional flight offering, citing low demand. Since 2015, the regional Gotta Go scheme has let customers book a one-way flight 90 minutes before departure at a fixed $169, depending on seat availability. It included flights from main centres to regional towns, but excluded direct services between major airports like Auckland and Queenstown. Air New Zealand says they discontinued those fares last week and will continue to offer a range of affordable regional fares. Money transfer company Wise has found almost half of respondents in its survey say they spend in the moment and worry later. A similar number say money doesn't feel real overseas, and more than 4 in 10 go over budget. Wise travel spending expert Anha Kanbai says inflated exchange rates, ATM fees and tourist traps are catching people out.
10: Little tiny fees add up per transaction, and by the time you get back home to New Zealand, you've blown your budget.
8: An Australian bank economist says it's overblown to suggest New Zealand could be a tax haven for Aussie investors. It's a suggestion from the Australian newspaper after the country's government budget pointing at our lack of capital gains and land taxes and stamp duty. Westpac Group economist Lucy Ellis says she doubts it'll lure many Australians.
11: Startups happen where you want to be and where the people you want to work with are. And New Zealand's got a fantastic talent pool, but it is smaller.
8: A New Zealand Scrabble champion has added another title to their collection. More than 60 of the country's top game masters competed at the three-day event in Christchurch. Top-seeded Howard Warner won his 13th national title with 95 points for his final word, oversoul. The 2024 winner says he didn't expect to win, especially up against a former world champion.
12: The very last game came down to the wire. My opponent was ahead of me all the way, oversoul. That scored me enough points just to go past Alistair, and at that point I had the title in the bag.
13: The Newstalk ZB Sport. A pragmatic assessment from Naomi Osaka after a fourth-round defeat at tennis's French Open. The four-time Grand Slam champion suffered a 7-5, 6-3 defeat to Aryna Sabalenka. Osaka's been asked if being the underdog afforded her the ability to swing free against the world number one.
14: It's a really hard feeling to describe whenever I play her, but it's so unlike anyone else on the tour. Like, I could be loose, but I feel like I play with percentages in my head. I don't want to say it backfires, but it doesn't matter. The percentages don't matter.
13: Sabalenka advances to face Diana Schneider in what will be the Russians' first Grand Slam singles quarterfinal. Tennis coverage with Eye Institute. Discover a world free of glasses and contacts. Incoming Blues head coach Jason Holland has recruited a fellow former All Blacks assistant for the 2027 Super Rugby season. The New Zealand Herald reports Tamati Ellison will take over the defence portfolio from Craig McGrath, who's expected to follow current head coach Vern Cotter to the Reds. A close run thing for Canterbury cyclist Ben Oliver in the opening stage of the tour of Wallonie.
15: Modern Adventure Pro Cycling look like they've got this right. Actually, there's one of their riders leading right now. It could be Ben Oliver again, but alongside him it's going to be Jordi Meyers. Out of nowhere.
13: 29-year-old Oliver surged to the lead with 300 metres to go, only to be tracked down, eventually finishing in fourth. Lawrence Pithy, fresh off his general classification triumph in the Tour of Dunkirk, crossed with the peloton in 38th. In a blockbuster trade in American football's NFL, the Cleveland Browns have shipped edge rusher Myles Garrett, one of the sport's best defensive players, to the Los Angeles Rams for linebacker Jared Verse and draft capital. 30-year-old Garrett claimed the single-season sack record this past season, racking up 23 on his way to a second Defensive Player of the Year award. Meanwhile, high-profile wide receiver Odell Beckham Jr. is returning to his former team, the New York Giants, after 8 years away. I'm Clay Wilson. That's Newstalk ZB News and Sport with Fisher Funds, New Zealand's largest specialist KiwiSaver provider. It's 1:05. Matt Heath and Tyler Adams are next.
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18: Short forecast for all of New Zealand, Northland, Auckland, Coromandel and Waikato. One or two showers increasing, some heavy, then clearing to be fine tomorrow. Waitomo to Wellington, including Toramanui and Taihape, rain easing to showers, then clearing tomorrow. Bay of Plenty, Rotorua, Taupo, rain, heavy falls, possible downpours, easing to isolated showers. Gisborne to Wairarapa, scattered rain, clearing but returning to Gisborne tomorrow. Nelson and Marlborough, showers clearing to be fine, occasional drizzle, Kaikoura Coast tomorrow morning. Bulla to Fiordland, a few showers, clearing to be fine. Canterbury, scattered showers. Otago, Southland the same. And Chatham Islands, some rain.
7: The big stories. The big big issues, the big trends, and everything in between. Matt Heath and Tyler Adams Afternoons. News Talk ZB.
19: G'day to you. Welcome into the show. Hope you're having a great Tuesday and you had a great long weekend. Matt Heath.
20: Hey, hello. I want to talk about something and I want to talk around the issue because I know it's 1 o'clock, so it might be lunchtime.
19: Okay, right.
20: But there was an article in the Herald today and it was about your movements.
19: Okay.
20: And how to get the best out of them, right?
19: Right, yep.
20: And the advice in it was so good that I have to get it out there to people.
19: Please, this is a good PSA.
20: And it's to do with our physiology.
19: Okay.
20: And the way our passages work.
19: Mm-hmm.
20: And the way our modern toiletry systems are set up.
19: Okay.
20: And the way we sit down is not conducive to a straight line ejection.
19: I've heard this.
20: So I read this article and I thought, oh, that's pretty funny. But it was lifting your knees up above your waist when you're on the when you're doing your business, and it creates more of a easier egress for the stuff you don't want in your body anymore. Am I talking around this issue enough for people that are eating?
19: You're being very diplomatic at this stage. Yeah, very
20: and
19: clean.
20: I tell you what, I can't believe no one's told me this till now because I tried it this morning. Absolute game changer. Absolute game changer. There's no messing around. We've been in the wrong position for doing what we need to do for our whole lives.
19: I'm with you.
20: All you've got to do is lift the knees up above the waist, and maybe you could do that by bringing something in, like some kind of ottoman,
19: a low ottoman.
20: I don't know what it would be. Just bring in a bit of 4x2 would probably do it. A couple of bits of 4x2 nailed together.
19: Yep.
20: Put your feet on them, like stirrups, and then it just lines everything up. And good to go.
19: Flows like a dream.
20: It's an absolute revelation. And then people aren't spending 100 hours on there. The other advice was don't take your phone in there because that can lead to all kinds of health issues if you're spending too long in there. But, yeah, just get your knees up above your waist and it changes absolutely everything, ladies and gentlemen.
19: This is music to my ears because about 5 years ago there was a product that went viral. It was called the Squatty Potty. Basically just a little bit of plastic there so you could do exactly what you're talking about. It was beautiful advertising. I got, well, I didn't get sucked in. I knew the science and I bought one of these Squatty Potties. Everybody laughed at me.
20: Language.
19: Check it out. Check out this product.
20: Okay.
19: Yeah, this is for you, Matt Heath, and anybody else listening. And the texts are coming through thick and fast. And people laughed at me. And so, look, I was ahead of my time. Can I just say that what you're talking about now, I hear exactly what you're saying, and it was a game changer. And I was ridiculed, and I've stopped doing it for the last 5 years. And shame on me for bowing to that ridicule.
20: Okay.
19: Yeah.
20: There you go.
19: There you
20: all
19: go.
20: Right. Well, let's move on from that. But just get those knees above your waist, ladies and gentlemen, and get the job done.
19: That's a good PSA for your Tuesday morning. Right, on to today's show after 3 o'clock. A reminder to watch our spending while overseas. So this is a survey by Money Transfer Company Wise. Found almost half of Kiwis say they spend in the moment and worry later when they're travelling overseas. And a similar number say money doesn't feel real when they're on holiday. So Wise travel spending expert Anha Kanbai, she told Heather Duplessis-Allen that overspending becomes really easy as a result of that feel-good factor. And apparently a few people get confused about currency conversions as well.
20: Yeah, I mean, you get that thing when you're overseas. You've got your budget, you save up for your trip, and then you get over there and you go, well, when are we ever going to be over here again?
19: Mm-hmm.
20: And then you just go, get the credit card out, every dinner's flash, every tourism opportunity. If you happen to be staying in a resort in, say, Hawaii, for example, every part of that operation is designed to rinse more cash out of you than you originally wanted to spend.
19: Right.
20: Yeah.
19: Yeah.
20: So can you do it? Can you go overseas and spend less or what you budgeted before you travel?
19: Yep.
20: I don't know. It's very hard. You get, as they call it, travel math on.
19: Yep. Looking forward to your thoughts on that after 3 o'clock. After 2 o'clock, from repeat drink drivers to first-time offenders, thousands of Kiwis are working off their crimes in the community instead of being behind bars. So in Hawke's Bay, that can mean spending weekends planting, digging, maintaining gardens that feed local marae and families. And for many, the old community service is a second chance, a way to give back while staying out of prison, but still comes with accountability, long hours, and the risk of being sent back to court if they don't show up.
20: Yeah, so community service. I've never done it. I've never been involved in community service, but is it a good thing or is it a bad thing? I always think about this when it comes to community service. One of my favourite comedians, Dimitri Martin, had this to say about community service.
1: There's one thing I would say about everybody. There's a selfishness, I think, to human beings that we just all sort of have. It's just built in there. The fact that community service is a punishment in our society, it's a pretty good sign, you know, I'd be like, just under prison, you get community service. How badly did you f*** up that you have to help the community? You piece of s***, what did you do? For 30 hours in the next calendar year, you have to help the community? Wow. Glad I'm not you. I bet you learned your lesson, man. Yeah, I tried to get prison, but no, they got to make me help.
19: So good.
20: Yeah. So community service, we'll talk about that after 3 o'clock.
19: After 2 o'clock.
20: After 2 o'clock, Tyler. Yeah,
19: 2 o'clock. We're going to get into that a little bit early.
20: I got that wrong.
19: Yeah, looking forward to your thoughts on that then. But right now, let's have a chat about our defence spending. So it's under the international spotlight. After it was brought up at a major security summit in Singapore, Shangri-La, it was called, during the Q&A, US Defence Secretary Pete Hegseth, was questioned by New Zealand journalist Anna Fifield. Here's the full interaction.
21: I couldn't help but notice that New Zealand was missing from your list of countries there. They have recently outlined a plan to get from 1% to 2% of GDP, a long way from 3.5. Would you consider New Zealand to be a free rider? Thank you.
22: Certainly sharp and clear question.
23: New Zealand, I appreciate the question. Listen, I mean, if I'm being honest, 2% is not enough, and so 2% is freeloading. But I don't have anything against New Zealand. I want partners to step up. I didn't intentionally leave it off my list. I look forward to working with the new defense minister there and enhancing those capabilities. I think that relationship has been a very fruitful one for a very long time. But I think, as my friends Richard Morales and John Healy know, I'm probably the most blunt with our closest friends about what our capabilities are and where they need to be to ensure that we're locking arms and shields considering the threats of the world. And we can't just say, oh, we've been friends for a long time, so let's work together. It's we've been friends for a long time, so you better have the same capabilities we do, because if we don't, our alliance is meaningless. And that's the kind of realism President Trump has asked me to inject into all relationships.
20: Yeah, so bit of a slip of the tongue when he talked about our new defence minister, Chris Pink.
19: Mm-hmm.
20: He said nuking, but he didn't mean that. He's not going to nuke our defence minister. Interesting that, you know, she comes up with that question. She goes, I couldn't help but notice.
19: Mm.
20: And we're a long way from reaching the 3.5%. She says they are, even though she's a New Zealander.
19: Mm.
20: Would you consider New Zealand a free rider? That's a real put your hand up. And is that telling tales on your own country?
19: It stopped us out.
20: Is that either quality journalism or telling tales on your country or both things?
19: Yeah.
20: Everyone cracked up because it was such an intense question.
19: Yeah.
20: As the moderator said, a sharp and clear question.
19: Yeah. So what do you say on this? 0800 80 10 80. Do you think we are freeloaders? Or is he wrong on that we are doing plenty when it comes to our military spend?
20: Yeah, as I said before, sometimes New Zealand reminds me of one of those planets that the crew from Star Trek come across, and they appear on the screen and they say things like, we're a peaceful planet, we have no weapons, we do not believe in war, and then the Klingons attack and they ask Starfleet for help.
24: We seek peace.
20: We have no weapons, we do not believe in war, and then the Klingons attack and they ask Starfleet for help.
24: We seek peaceful

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1: 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Back very shortly.
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15: Dev, balance, perspective.
16: 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And if you'd been true about cutting into the public service, you wouldn't be sitting here with a public service that is like so many times bigger.
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18: 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There were wins for each of them, all mixed up with the overarching message that the madness fiscally has stopped. The reality has arrived. Get this right. This is a place that has its best days ahead of it.
19: Every view from every angle. 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
1: 19 past one. So a journalist dobbed us into the United States that we're not spending enough on our defence spending. So are they right? Are we pulling our weight or being pressured into a new global standard? What do you say? 0800 80 1080 is the number to call.
0: It is good journalism, says this texter, to try and... Is it good journalism to try and embarrass our country's government? Not in my world. This text says that journalist woman asked that question is absolutely stupid. What a moron. She just cost us hundreds of thousands, if not millions of dollars, that we can't afford. Cheers, Leanne. And this text says, hi, guys, two things. I think she asked a direct question to get a direct answer. Secondly, can we defend ourselves? Probably not. So that's what he means. Mm. We need to be able to defend ourselves and not depend on allies to defend us. Well, that would be a big ask for us to get to a military defence level that we could actually defend ourselves.
1: It's a lot more than 3.5%, but what do you say, Craig?
20: Mate, first of all, I'd just like to say that I think that the part of the Americans having said this needs to be ignored. It's actually a fact, whether we don't like the Americans saying it out loud or not. We have a proud military history, naval, air force and army, and we may not be the force that can stand on the shorelines and fight off the big enemy by ourselves, but we've always proudly been able to incorporate our forces into the other forces, sometimes even training what are the bigger forces to the standards that we set for our own military people set. And I don't think this is a question of should we. It's we should.
0: So you think we should invest up to 3.5% of GDP, which would be if our GDP is $445 billion New Zealand dollars a year. Normally you do GBP in American. That's 15.5 billion a year.
20: We should have a force that has the modern technology and weaponry fit to use in a modern situation. I'm not

0: saying that you have to do that every year, but we definitely need to upgrade immensely the situation for our military.
1: What about, and, what about the deals with NATO, Craig? You know, because the NATO agreement made last year was that all nations within NATO should be spending 3.5%. So even if you say, forget what the US is saying, that's an agreement we are a part of when you know, things hit the fan and we need our allies.
2: Does that matter to you? We're not a part of
3: NATO, are we? I thought we were a part of NATO. Perhaps not.
0: I was not aware that we were in NATO, but I don't care whether we're in NATO or not. I'm talking about when we are in a situation where our military is just a little bit of a shambles as far as equipment and stuff goes. We have some of the best personnel in the world in our military forces, and they're forced to run around with pop guns, sort of equivalent to what's going on in the world. And we need to show them the respect and give them the stuff that they should be using. And I'm talking irrespective. I don't care what Australia or America's doing. America has pointed out something here, and it might hurt us because America said it, and we don't like Donald Trump, and Donald Trump's in charge of America, so we obviously don't like it twice. I'm talking about our own pride, our own military.
2: It's an interesting thing with the military now, though, Craig. Have you followed what's happened in the Ukraine war with the incredible advancements that happen just every month over there with how warfare is being, what's being deployed in warfare? And I just wonder where you would spend the money now, because you say we need a modern defence force, but things are changing so much. You could spend, you know, $1.5 billion on a frigate or whatever, just to pull a number out of my ass. Mm. And just what the Ukrainians are doing to the Russian Navy in the Black Sea suggests that everything is changing so fast. Mm. So where do you think if we were going to spend this money, we should spend that money?
0: I think that we need, I don't think going and trying to be the Navy big time is actually the way to go, but we should have a coastal force that can be an alert force. I agree with you that the drone technology that Ukraine has instigated has taken advancements like way ahead, and maybe we could look into that. But the stuff, the other stuff that I'm talking about is that when we're training, like, Our army guys, and it might be for a force for the United Nations, and when they go somewhere, we don't want to look like the guys that came off the street. We want to look like the military from New Zealand, and we want to have the equipment. And it might not be that we're going to go into a war, but it's going to be that we are ready and able to take part with our allies if needed.
2: Yeah, good on you, Craig. Thanks for your call. Appreciate that.
1: Yeah.
2: So New Zealand isn't a member of NATO because that is a European, North American alliance, right?
1: I did misspeak. Yeah,
2: but we are you'd describe us as a close, long-standing Indo-Pacific partner.
1: Yes. Yep. We're part of some of those security agreements, but you're right. We're not a member, but we've got those close ties with NATO.
2: It's not really something for us to be a member of, but it is a relationship built on shared democratic values,
1: I would say. Yeah, no, thank you, mate. Right, keep those calls coming through on 0800 80 10 80. Are you like Craig? Do you agree that we need to increase spending, but not because the US tells us we need to? 0800 80 10 80 is the number to call.
2: Because it's the right thing to do, according to Craig.
1: 25 past one.
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10: Winston Peters is with us. Do you reckon there's enough New Zealanders who understand the plight we're in, the message that was sent, and here's our reality, and you can win an election with that?
11: The trouble is that, you know, there's an old saying that you shouldn't waste a crisis, but in 2023, coming to that election and straight after, there was not appreciation in large chunks of the government of just how serious a crisis was. Otherwise, they would have never been so foolish to say, look, we can fix it. The moment you say we can fix it, you need to diminish the crisis, and here we are, and we will take three terms to turn around properly, and you say you're going to fix it tomorrow, and it's sad.
9: Heather Duplessy-Allen on the Mike Hosking Breakfast, back tomorrow at 6 a.m. with Bailey's Real Estate on Newstalk ZB.
1: So are we pulling our weight when it comes to defence spending or being pressured into a new global standard? The US would like us to spend 3.5% of GDP. What do you say?
2: The text says, I'd prefer to partner with Aussie and not the current US administration. Is 3.5% GDP appropriate? What do we spend on health and education? That should be the benchmark. We are a nation of 5 million, so aspirations may not be aligned with reality. Yeah, I mean, that's why it's 3.5% of GDP. Mm. So you're aligning it with the size of your GDP. It's not a just a figure that you have to spend, because no one's asking us to spend what the Americans spend on defence.
1: Close to a trillion. Roger, what do you say?
12: Well, I say that the first thing is to tell the Americans to bugger off. I said, because we've got a budget. We know how much we can spend. We're broke. We are putting money towards our defence. So we'll step up with the best that we can afford, because as other callers are saying, we've got medical, you know, we've got all the whole rest of the budget, rest of the economy to look after. The other thing I saw was, why don't we try and talk to the powers to be, because over in Australia, they're licensing companies over there to build their Bushmaster four drives or whatever it is, and another, I don't know, troop carrier. And each company employs 500 to 600 people. So why can't we be licensed to produce something along those lines? So one, it offsets the cost of what we're putting into the defence. So we virtually build the things for ourselves. So that's one option I thought we could look at.
2: It's an interesting one, isn't it? Because people talk about it's the sort of the secret of the industrial military complex is America spends a lot of money, but it spends a lot of money in America. Mm. So America would probably like us to buy a bunch of stuff off them. But if we could make stuff in New Zealand, as you say, then you're spending the money, but the money's staying within our economy. Mm. And that's, you know, we have some pretty high-end drone manufacturers in New Zealand, and I know that we're planning to spend some of this increase in defence spending that has been already signed off within New Zealand. But the more you can do internally, the better, you'd say, for our economy, Roger.
12: Absolutely, and I noticed that I think Canada has cancelled an order of F-35s from America, and they're buying them from Sweden. So I think other countries are looking at their budgets and what they can afford and what's out there. So I think it's quite prudent to look at what's out there and what we need, and can we build it here? Because if we can, it just offsets everything. And also, if the order's big enough, we'll produce for ourselves and for the rest of the, you know, our allies. Mm.
2: Who do you think would come to our defence if we had a security issue in New Zealand? Out of all the powers in the world, who do you think is most likely to come to our defence?
12: Well, I think Australia would.
2: Do you reckon that's enough?
12: No. But again, we've been fighting with the Americans and what's name for since World War II. So we've got history with them.
2: Yeah.
12: And there'd be other countries out there, possibly some parts of NATO or whatever, that would come to our aid. They know what we've got. They know what we can offer. And again, we haven't been a shonky nation. So I think I'm quite happy that we'd be looked after. And they know what we can do. We know we'll step up with what we've got. And trying to be pretentious and go, look, I'm going to spend $10 billion on some shiny piece of crap isn't going to do it, because we wouldn't be able to afford to fuel the bloody thing.
2: Yeah. Yeah, I mean, if you look at the cost of frigates, right, so the absolutely basic light frigate is going to cost you $1.2 billion. Mm. But if you want to get to, yep, like a top-end, you know, air defence frigate, like something that's actually significant and could be actually sent in to, you know, do something in a really defensive way, mm, that could be between $4 and $8 billion just on its own.
1: It's a big ticket item.
2: So as a country, as you say, Roger, we have to be clever with how we spend the money, because
12: absolutely, yeah.
2: Because as you say, a big shiny object. We say, hey, look, we've got this new frigate. Mm. Next thing you know, someone spends $1,500 worth on drones to take it down.
12: Absolutely. And the other thing too is you've got, I'd say, what's nice and flash today is out of date tomorrow. So what we've got is wages for the military, which is great. Low end stuff like drones, net, the basics of what we need, well trained. That's all I think we need to do.
2: Yeah.
12: Not go for the top end. America and those big countries, that's their purview. That's the top end. We're just the basics, doing what we have to do in a great way.
2: Mm. Yeah, massive pay increases for the Defence Force we've got. So the money stays in the system.
1: Yeah, what do you say? 0800 80 1080 is that number to call, and 9292 is the text. Headlines with Raylene coming up.
2: Dave says Team China. China are most likely to come to our rescue.
1: Right, do you agree with Dave?
2: Okay, Dave.
1: Come on through with some supporting evidence.
2: All right, Dave.
1: Headlines with Raylene coming up.
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25: 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An amendment to the Local Government System Improvements Bill will restrict council voting rights to elected members. It would cut out iwi representatives and under-18s formally allowed a vote. a slew of motorway closures around the country. State Highway 3 is closed through Awakino Gorge and Waitomo District, and State Highway 2's Waiweka Gorge south of Opotiki will stay shut today. State Highway 6 is reopened near Canvas Town in Marlborough, but State Highway 60 is closed between Takaka and Collingwood. An orange heavy rain warning remains for the Bay of Plenty. Air New Zealand's dumped its last-minute regional got-to-go flight offering, citing low demand. A warning money splashed around overseas is real. A survey by travel spending card company Wise has found almost half of tourists spend in the moment and worry later, and more than 40% go over budget. Fine margins and selection questions arise from the Warriors' defeat to the Panthers. You can read the full analysis at nzherald.co.nz. Back to Matt Heath and Tyler Adams.
1: Thank you very much, Raylene. So we're talking about comments from US Defence Secretary Pete Hegseth. A New Zealand journalist dobbed us in and basically asked him at a security summit whether New Zealand was doing enough. We're increasing our spend from about 1% to 2%. And he said, nope, that's not enough. You needed to go to 3.5%. But there's been, we're taking your calls on that, 0800 80 1080. Do you agree with Pete Hegseth or not? But there's been plenty of texts coming through on 9292, and it is very topical, this particular situation, because last week you had the Aotearoa Music Awards and some comments were made that got a lot of headlines by Linda Topp, and there's been plenty of texts come through like this one. G'day guys, I agree with Linda Topp. I say that we spend far too much on defence as it is. We should be injecting all of that, or at least a massive chunk, into the arts. Now, to refresh your memory, here's a little bit of what Linda had to say.
0: I did a speed read on the budget this afternoon. There doesn't appear to be any money for music. But in big, big letters in the top of the news, $2.1 billion for defence. What the f***?
2: Oh.
0: What are we going to do?
2: Language.
0: If somebody invades Aotearoa, what are we going to do? We've got approximately three tanks. And two of those are set in concrete in Waiuru. If you give that $2.1 billion to the arts, wherever you are, Mr. Goldstein, you tell me what you're going to do with that 2.1. Because if you give it to us, you put alien weaponry up the front and you put Dick Move right in beside him and you put Horty Shaw on a horse in behind them, and I'm going to be at the top of the hill.
2: It's pretty funny.
1: It's very passionate.
2: Yeah.
1: Very passionate.
2: I guess there is a... I mean, she's making a joke, but I guess there's a logic flaw. If we only have three tanks, then wouldn't there be a reason to spend more money on on defence?
1: Exactly. Yeah.
2: But also, did she think Goldstein from the old ASB ads was in there?
1: Potentially,
2: remember,
1: yeah.
2: Remember those Goldstein
1: old
2: ads?
1: Goldstein, that's old right. The old accountant on the farm.
2: Yeah. The success is, of course, we're freeloading, and I've done since the 1980s. Why is there this need to pretend we're not? Our defence spend is pathetic, and we're most definitely relying on the goodwill of Australia and the US. Okay, there you go. Says this text says, hey guys, New Zealand is like a nice bike, mostly running on renewable energy, but if you leave it out for long enough without protection, someone might take it. Yes, we need to do our best to spend as much as we can on the military. Whereas this guy says, hey guys, we are part of Five Eyes. We are way more valuable to our partners than a percent spend to GDP. To use our GDP spending is a nonsense, especially when you consider most of the states in America have bigger GDPs than New Zealand. Our strategic position in the Asia Pacific is critical to any conflict in the region. We have more cards than we give ourselves credit before. That's an interesting point there.
1: Yeah.
2: And this text says, hey guys, here's an idea, and I mean it seriously, for all those on JobSeeker for an extended time, that we divert the welfare cost to defence and mandate conscription. If you're still unemployed after 6 months, make it compulsory minimum 12 months term, with extension being an option. Training only, active conflict service to be optional, kills two birds with one stone without increasing the tax burden. Have a great one, Mark.
1: Interesting.
2: I'm not sure if Linda Topp would approve of that one.
1: No. Great career in the military for a lot of people, though. Even Goldstein. BJ, what's your thoughts on this?
3: Yeah, well, I'm not sure that we should take any advice from the American military because they've actually created more wars and we've been dragged into with them than anybody on the planet. We really need to identify who the enemy is, and frankly, we look at China and we've had free trade with them from the beginning and we still haven't got it from America, so they're only interested in the dollar. And as I say, we've followed them into too many battles that they've created. They ought to sort out their own stuff at home before they start ruling the world.
2: So do you think that we should just distance ourselves from the United States? And who should our allies be? Who do you see our allies as, BJ?
3: Well, we should be neutral as in the Swiss, because we don't have to join any particular side. And to tell you the truth, I'm sure China would come to our aid if we needed them. They've done us well with their trading. But
2: so you think that China would come to our aid? Do you think that we have a shared military?
3: Well, they're not the enemy, surely.
2: Are they not the enemy? Because, you know, a lot of the talk about building up of our military is because of the increased presence in the Pacific of China. Why do you think they're increasing their presence in the Pacific, BJ?
3: They brought three ships, battleships, down to set off the coast of Sydney just to show them that they have the capacity to do whatever they like, and they don't. We've got ships ourselves of our own that sail through the South China Sea. What the hell are we doing way over there in Upshin? I know it's supposed to be some part of a political nuclear proliferation agreement that we all take turns at looking at them, but we're miles away and we're sending out fishing boats. You know, what the hell?
2: Yeah. Do you think democratic principles and values are important? Because generally our allies historically have been with, democracies. Do you think that's important? Because, of course, China's not a democracy.
3: But democracy isn't telling everybody else what they had to fight wars that they're starting. I mean,
2: well America's not. America's Vietnam. Saying all America's saying is if you want to be partners with us, I don't think they care. In fact, I think Pete Hegseth didn't even put us on the list. He wasn't even thinking about us until the reporter asked the question. So I guess the problem for us would be if they just don't even acknowledge that we're any part of anything that they any part of their plans would be the problem.
3: They like us to stand there and wave a flag and just so they can count the number of flags on board, but we're not any good to any of that, and we should be more focused on our own well-being.
2: Yeah, they do like to get us on a list, don't they? They like our name just for a list when going into
3: absolutely
2: a conflict.
3: No,
2: thank you for your call, BJ. I appreciate it.
1: Yeah, do you agree with BJ? Do you think China would come to our rescue if we needed it, or we could have stronger military ties with that particular country? 0800 80 1080 is the number to call, and 9292 is the text number. It's 16 to 2. Back very shortly.
4: Depth, balance, perspective.
5: But if you were true to what you'd said, you would have been in surplus today, which was actually your promise. And if you'd been true about cutting into the public service, you wouldn't be sitting here with a public service that is like so many times bigger.
6: 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There were wins for each of them, all mixed up with the overarching message that the madness fiscally has stopped. The reality has arrived. Get this right. This is a place that has its best days ahead of it.
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11: The issues that affect you and a bit of fun along the way. Matt Heath and Tyler Adams, afternoons, Newstalk ZB.
1: 14-2, so New Zealand's defence spending has come under international scrutiny after being raised at a major security summit in Singapore. Should we be spending 3.5% of our GDP on the military, as the US would like?
2: The set says, how dare you laugh at Linda Topp after her sister had just died? Do you not care about her and her grieving? Linda did more for New Zealand's GDP when she was with us than you ever did. Well, it was actually Jules that passed away. Mm-hmm. And actually, last week we made Jules Topp our New Zealander of the Week, a thing that we do at the end of each show.
1: We did.
2: She's a great New Zealander. Mm-hmm. She was a great New Zealander. But Linda was making a joke that wasn't completely serious at an awards show, right?
1: That's right.
2: So she's a fantastic musician, mm-hmm, and a great comedian and a great New Zealander.
1: Mm-hmm.
2: But I don't think anyone is going to Linda Topp for her defence policy. And I don't think that was the main push thrust of her speech.
1: Mm.
2: It was big upping the musicians that were there.
1: That's right.
2: And the arts, because she's a big part of the arts. That's why it was so bizarre that certain news media organisations led with their speech as if it was some kind of rebuttal to the budget.
1: Mm.
2: It was, of course she is pro-art. Mm. Of course she's, you know, a peaceful person.
1: Mm.
2: But, you know, it was to get laughs at an award.
1: Yep, some classic Linda Topp humour.
2: Yeah.
1: And there was everybody was laughing in the audience, and it was funny.
2: Yeah.
1: Some good lines in there.
2: Yeah.
1: But thank you very much for your text. Nigel, your thoughts on how much we spend on defence?
12: Yeah, hi, guys. So my thoughts are we need to get rid of the nuclear-free dance. It's run its course very much. Something we've dragged from the 1980s. When it comes to defence spending, I feel what we should do is allow America to have a base, both a base in the North Island and the South Island, for their a naval base and perhaps maybe also an Air Force base as well. And in return, they can supply and train our entire defence force, so therefore we don't really need to spend anything on it. Now, my son's in the Army, and when they're going away on doing field exercises and that, they're using equipment that's come out of the Vietnam era.
1: Mm.
12: When they go over to Australia to do exercises, and these guys are pulling out decades-old field comm equipment. It's embarrassing for them.
2: Yeah.
12: You know, we need to be really savvy about what's going on in the world and the change, the geopolitical change that's going on at the moment. And one of your previous callers put it right. Yeah, it's a chessboard. Pieces are being moved at the moment. And it's not just through America. It's, you know, China as well and some of the other superpowers. So we have to sit down and have a really good discussion with ourselves and see who do we want to be here. You know, it's very well saying if we have a security issue, Australia will come to our defence. Well, they won't, because if we've got security issues in New Zealand, then you can absolutely guarantee that Australia will be having the same level of security issues, and they'll be looking at defending their own country. So
1: that is true.
12: We need that ally here.
1: That is true, Nigel, but it's been, you know, forgotten, and I had to look it up, but that deal that we made with the Australian military, this was Judith Collins in March this year, they call it ANZAC 2035. So effectively, it's a deal made with Australia that we will have an interchangeable defence force by that time. Still sovereign countries, but we share in equipment and technology, and effectively, I mean, this comes into this conversation, right, that whatever we spend on defence, whatever they spend on defence, they get the big subs and the big gear maybe, and then we could focus on perhaps the drones. So we're actually working with another country to try and have the best defence force between both of us. Does that, you know, kind of aid our situation when we do a deal like that?
12: Yeah, it does, but it's only small.
1: Mm.
14: you know, China were poking their nose in our backyard just last year. Ours and Australia with one of their naval vessels. What's going to happen if China suddenly park up 6, 8, 10, 12 their naval vessels out in the Pacific Ocean?
2: Yeah, and then
14: they can take over Australia and New Zealand in a heartbeat.
2: Gives us your milk solids. Giz, we're sick of paying for them. Giz us your milk solids right now.
1: So here you go, China. Please leave us alone.
2: Do you think it would be a risk, though, if we had these American bases there, and they're not being suggested, but, you know, that you're floating at Nigel, do you think there would be a risk, you know, how dependent we are on China for you know, economically? Do you think that's the difficult dance we're doing?
14: That's got to be part of our payoff of allowing America to have bases here.
2: Yeah, free trade deal. You know, you can have bases here.
14: If we lose such and such to China because of allowing you in here, you guys have got to, one, drop the tariffs. Two, you've got to replace what we lose in our trade to China or help get us into other markets. There's definitely got to be a payoff. You know, we can't cut off our nose to spite our face, but it's very real out there, and who do we want? Who do we want to protect us?
2: Yeah, thank you for your call, Nigel. Do you agree? 0800 80 1080.
1: 9292 is the text, and that is the big question. Who do we want to come to our aid if we need them?
2: Yeah, it's an interesting one when we talk about budgets and how much you spend on defence and where it goes. And up next, I'll share how much of the US's defence budget stays within the US economy, because I think that's a big part of it.
1: That's great.
2: It's a big part of the equation.
1: That's coming up next. It is 8 to 2.
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1: News Talk ZB, it is 5 to 2.
2: Yeah, so they've got this text here saying if you spend $15 billion in New Zealand to get up to the 3.5%, a lot will actually stay in the country. Look at how the US budget works. Piss all leaves the country. Yeah, that's interesting. So the US approximate spending is between $920 and $950 billion on defence annually. It's right up there, isn't it? And it is. So when you look at that, though, roughly $200 billion stays within the American economy in wages for the military. And then if you go across the entire budget, between 80 and 90% of their budget stays within the United States. So You know, we were talking about social welfare last week, and people were ringing in and they were saying that, you know, people, you spend money on social welfare and those people spend it within the economy.
1: Mm.
2: There's no reason why the New Zealand, you know, defence budget couldn't be worked out such as we have a whole lot more active military personnel,
1: mm-hmm.
2: pay them well.
1: Yep.
2: We invest in drone technology built in New Zealand.
1: Got the companies.
2: And, you know, we up our defence spending such that allies are happy. But actual fact, it's staying within in New Zealand's economy.
1: It's a great business model. What do you say, though? 0800 80 10 80. Can we do that? And should we do that? We're going to carry this on after 2 o'clock. So taking your calls on 0800 80 10 80. And 9292 is the text. There's been some great texts that have come through over the last hour. We'll get to some of those very shortly. Great to have your company on this Tuesday afternoon. You're listening to Matt Heath and Tyler Adams. Stay right here. We'll be back in a few minutes.

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11: It's 2 o'clock. I'm Raylene Ramsey. State Highway 2's Waiaweka Gorge will be closed all day with an orange heavy rain warning until 6 tonight for parts of the Bay of Plenty. NZTA says more rocks and debris have fallen since the gorge closed yesterday, but it hopes to inspect and clear the road at first light tomorrow. Meanwhile, in the Waitomo District, State Highway 3 through Awakino Gorge is due to open by now after assessment. State Highway 60 is reopened between Takaka and Collingwood, and all closed South Island routes have reopened with weather warnings lifted. An amendment to the Local Government System Improvements Bill will restrict council voting rights to elected members. The local government minister says in the past, iwi representatives and under-18s have been appointed to committees and had voting rights. Council reporter Jacob Jones has more.
12: Simon Watts says that's undemocratic. He says unelected members will still be able to offer professional advice and represent communities. The bill's heading to its second reading, and if passed, councils would have 6 months to review appointments before it takes effect.
11: A warning, grocery competition may not shift significantly for a while yet. The Commerce Commission's released a report showing major supermarkets still have a grip on more than 80% of the market, with margins and profitability mostly flat and retail prices up. Commission grocery head Alice Hume says new entrants need time to build confidence to join the market.
13: We have made some changes that will help, particularly around access to sites for new stores and to products at wholesale.
11: A 26-year-old man's appearing in court today charged with murder and arson over a woman being found dead overnight in Northland's Wapunoni. A Toyota SUV was found on fire yesterday near Tango Wahine, and police say its owner's address was burgled, but she wasn't there. Kate Rickard has more.
4: A man walking along State Highway 14 was found with several items of interest and taken into custody. Police then found a woman deceased at a Whananaki address. They say the homicide investigation is in its early stages, but they aren't seeking anyone else.
11: Growing use of electric collars and virtual fencing on farms is prompting the need for regulation. Veterinarians for Animal Welfare Aotearoa have released a code of ethics to address the gap in animal welfare. The tech uses GPS collars to contain animals through sound, vibration and electric shocks to prevent straying. Code co-author Dr. Helen Beattie says there's a lack of consistency.
14: There's no transparency around the deployment onto farms, how updates are rolled out, and then also the research that's going into deploying these devices onto different classes of animals.
11: A new generation of Scrabble players at this weekend's National Championship in Christchurch. More than 60 of the country's top game masters competed across the 3 days, including five under-18s. Game Master Howard Warner scored his 13th national title after a tough battle against a former world champ.
15: What's most exciting is we've got quite a lot of kids coming up in competitive Scrabble. They're going to be future champions. It'll soon be time for me to pass the baton on to the next generation.
16: To Newstalk ZB Sport. Damien McKenzie's declared himself ready to return for the Chiefs in the Super Rugby playoffs. The All Blacks playmakers sat out the last 2 weeks of the regular season after a head knock against the Highlanders in round 14. McKenzie trained fully last week and says he'll take his place against the Reds in Hamilton on Saturday. A solid effort on unfamiliar roads for Hayden Paddon at the World Rally Championship's latest stop in Japan. While he's finished 7th and his Hyundai teammates 5th and 6th, the Kiwi driver says their car lacks the tarmac performance of their Toyota rivals, especially at the latter's home rally. While Paddon hasn't got another confirmed drive in the WRC, he says his outing in Japan was a positive one.
17: In the end, the result that we achieved was probably the best that we could have done anyway. So all in all, we ticked the boxes and achieved what the team wanted us to achieve.
16: Motorsport with CRC's Evapo Rust, now in a new dip basket canister. Further signs of the hype surrounding the Knicks as they get set for their first appearance in basketball's NBA Finals since 1999. With games starting at 8:30pm local time in the Big Apple, New York Mayor Zoran Mandami signed a special order for the duration of the series against the Spurs.
18: Who's ready to watch the Knicks win the championship?
19: Me!
18: All right. Here is our mayor's order, repealing kids' bedtimes for the Knicks Finals run.
16: Game one is in San Antonio on Thursday. A close-run thing for Canterbury cyclist Ben Oliver in the opening stage of the Tour of Wallonie. The 29-year-old searched the lead with 300 metres to go, only to be tracked down, eventually finishing fourth. And women's tennis world number one Aryna Sabalenka is welcoming the return of Serena Williams to the professional circuit. The latter will begin her much-rumoured comeback in doubles at the Queen's Club in London next week. I'm Clay Wilson. That's Newstalk ZB News and Sport with Fisher Funds, New Zealand's largest specialist KiwiSaver provider. It's 2:05. Matt Heath and Tyler Adams are next.
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22: Cool forecast for all of New Zealand, Northland, Auckland, Coromandel and Waikato. One or two showers increasing, some heavy, then clearing to be fine tomorrow. Waitomo to Wellington, including Toramanui and Taihape, rain easing to showers, then clearing tomorrow. Bay of Plenty, Rotorua, Taupo, rain, heavy falls, possible downpours, easing to isolated showers. Gisborne to Wairarapa, scattered rain, clearing, but returning to Gisborne tomorrow. Nelson and Marlborough, showers clearing to be fine, occasional drizzle, Kaikoura Coast tomorrow morning. Bulla to Fiordland, a few showers clearing to be fine. Canterbury, scattered showers. Otago, Southland, the same. And Chatham Islands, some rain.
10: 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Matt Heath and Tyler Adams Afternoons. Newstalk ZB.
0: Welcome back into the show. Great to have your company. It is 2:06 and we're carrying out on our discussion about our defence spending. This is after it came under the spotlight at the Shangri-La Security Summit in Singapore. So New Zealand journalist Anna Fifield dobbed us in during a Q&A with US Defence Secretary Pete Hegseth and asked whether an increase to 2% of GDP was enough.
1: New Zealand, I appreciate the question. Listen, I mean, if I'm being honest, 2% is not enough, and so 2% is freeloading. But I don't have anything against New Zealand. I want partners to step up. I look forward to working with the new defense minister there and enhancing those capabilities. I think that relationship has been a very fruitful one for a very long time.
0: So are we pulling our weight, or are we being pressured into that global standard of 3.5% GDP?
3: G'day, Matt and Tyler. The journalist who asked the question to Hegseth would be like that one person at a boring staff meeting when it's about to wrap up for lunch and they keep asking questions to prolong the pain.
0: Does feel a bit like that. Yeah, good text.
3: Yeah. This text says, gosh, so much stuff coming in. Blah, blah, blah, blah, blah. Oh, my God, where is this text that I was going to read? It was a great text. Oh, no, I've lost it.
0: Oh, the anticipation is building.
3: Mm. I'll read this one because it starts off with this. Afternoon, guys. Great show. China has a standing army of 1 million troops. If they ever did invade New Zealand, I strongly doubt the US would risk a full-on war with China over us, just like the US hasn't engaged directly with Russia over the war in Ukraine. Cheers, Steve. So even if we did have, we were 3.5, because we don't have a formal agreement with them, do we?
0: No, we don't.
3: I mean, we're running a bit of the ANZUS situation.
0: Yeah.
3: So, you know, as this text points out, NATO is the North Atlantic Treaty. We are South Pacific. We had ANZUS and literally blew it with the anti-nuke policy. So we're already out on the outer in terms of ANZUS, right? So we're very close with, you know, Australia, you know, and we've announced recently that we're going to mesh even more so with Australia going forward in terms of our defence capabilities.
0: Mm.
3: But as far as America is concerned, we're already stepped out of ANZUS. So even if we did go up to 3.5%, would we really be seen as such an essential partner that they would go up against China for us?
0: I reckon they would. I definitely reckon they would, because the Pacific region is of strategic importance to the US and Australia, and if we get into trouble, then you hope the Aussies are going to step in, because we've got this new partnership. And if the Aussies step in, I mean, that's like the dominoes falling, right? So then you've got effectively two allies, traditional allies of the US, in trouble in the Pacific region, which is of strategic importance to America. I would hope in that situation, then they would step in. But if that, God forbid, happens, we're in a lot of trouble either way.
3: Well, how important is Five Eyes? So, you know, we're one of New Zealand, Australia, United States, United Kingdom, Canada. We are the Five Eyes. So, you know, we're the smallest member, but we do provide valuable intelligence.
0: That's right.
3: Because of our location. Mm. I mean, we're the only one of those in the South Pacific. So is that worth enough for them to come in and help us? You know, we're Five Eyes. We're intercepting foreign communications. You know, we're monitoring the South Pacific region for them.
0: It's a big part of the puzzle, isn't it?
3: You know?
0: Intelligence puzzle.
3: Yeah.
0: Yeah.
3: Yeah, we're intercepting cybersecurity and cyber threats.
0: Mm.
3: That's something.
0: It is something.
3: Although a lot of people are very anti us being part of the Five Eyes.
0: That's right. But what do you say? 0800 80 1080. Would the US come in and aid us if we needed to, if we do or do not get to that 3.5% GDP?
3: Yeah.
0: It's a big question. 0800 80 1080 is the number to call, and 9292 is the text. It is 2:10. Back very shortly.
3: If 1 million Chinese soldiers invaded, they'd have nowhere to stay. That's true, actually.
0: That's a good point.
3: Maxed out.
0: Need more hotels. Yeah, back in a mo.
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0: 13 past 2. So are we freeloading when it comes to defence spending, or are we being pressured to spend more than we actually need to? What do you say? 0800 80 1080 is the number to call, and 9292 is the text.
3: A lot of positive texts coming through around the discussion. This isn't one of them. You two goose-stepping fascists should get the hell out of my country and piss off to the White House and kiss your beloved Donald Trump's on the ass. Spend more on defence? No way. No one is going to attack us apart from Donnie the Edo.
0: Whoa. Okay, lost it there.
3: So I was thinking about this new term, Trumpeting, I think I was going to call it,
0: mm-hmm.
3: which is when you inject Trump into a conversation that he doesn't need to be. So if you're asking the question about whether we should increase our military spending to strengthen our ties with America,
0: mm-hmm.
3: does that really make you a goose-stepping fascist for asking the question? And surely talkback radio is a completely unfascist thing, in that it is the absolute epitome of free speech.
0: Yeah,
3: anyone can ring 0800 80 1080 and have a conversation with us.
0: A couple of bones of contention there in that text. But nicely written that first part though.
3: That is the text of someone that's terminally online, aren't they?
0: Yeah.
3: Just absolutely had their mind addled by the algorithm.
0: Yep, I think that's the definition of a trumpeter, but what do you say? 0800 80 1080 is that number to call. Bob, what's your thoughts?
12: Yes, you're taking my mind all over the place. But I will say, I'm an ex-military man. I spent many years in the Navy, but I'm well retired many years away now. So that's my background.
0: Mm-hmm.
12: Basically, we are not spending our dues, I don't believe. We do need a defence force because we're a maritime nation. But recently, we are now tied. I think what Heskett was doing the other day was trying to get some more money, because we just bought the Poseidon aircraft and the C-130Js. Well, we're going to have those. We're dependent now on America for those, support for those, for probably in excess of the next 40 years.
3: Mm. Yeah.
12: To keep them operating. They've got the kit. So if they turn them off, they don't go. So I believe from that point of view, America's looking for money. Now, Canada's just cancelled a multi-billion order for the 35s, F-35s,
0: mm-hmm.
12: and also for their maritime surveillance aircraft too, for their northern border. They're going to buy them, I think, from Sweden as well. Well, that's a big, big loss of money that you talked about. America spends most of their money internally. Well, so that was external money they were spending to Canada. Well, Canada, big, big loss of money that you talked about. America spends most of their money internally. Well, so that was external money they were spending to Canada. Well, Canada's

0: preliminary to doing a deployment from the end of this month. They're going to the doing the rib pack exercise off Hawaii, I believe, in July, you know, next, you know, month's time. So they're going to be there as part of that. So they're doing a workup. And I suggest them, you know, what are you doing for your tuning and testing for your, you know, radars and missile things and all that sort of thing? Well, actually, because, you know, we don't have any fast jets in New Zealand, do we?
1: No, we don't.
0: Well, they found a couple.
1: Okay.
0: They're based in Tauranga. L-39 Albatross. I think they're the Czechoslovakia. They used to be down at Warbirds at Wanaka. They have been renting them to fly fast jet, and they're not really a fast jet, but they're the fastest they can get, so that this ship can actually tune and test its bloody equipment when it is with the real deal.
1: So it's a test jet, isn't it? I've just looked it up. It's a high-performance jet trainer.
0: Oh, yeah, it's a military trainer. Yeah. It is capable of carrying weapons.
1: Mm-hmm.
0: But they're using it because they need to tune. They need something faster than a you know, a local propeller-driven aircraft.
2: Lower than an AR.
0: We should be spending something. I mean, I blame Helen Clark. They should never have disposed of the Air Force
1: Skyhawks.
0: The Skyhawks, yes. Although they were going to get a good deal for the F-16s, I think they were going to get, but never happened. But yes, we are not pulling our weight. And now Australia, I mean, we're staying on a knife edge. Australia, we've got to combine with them. But they're about to get nuclear submarines.
1: Mm.
0: And those nuclear submarines are not going to be allowed to come to New Zealand. I heard the Prime Minister say it this morning.
2: Mm.
0: They will not be allowed. We are our non-nuclear...
2: I mean, how bizarre is that we will not allow, and look, quite apart from the nuclear issue, but that we would not allow Australia, our closest, our Anzac buddies, we celebrate Anzac Day together, we wouldn't be allowing some of their military, you know, hardware into our country. Mm. That is quite a bizarre situation we're going to be in, isn't it?
0: Alliance where you don't let your closest allies come to your country with all their equipment.
2: That's a bizarre situation for us to be in. We're going to be saying to Australia, nah.
1: It's going to have to come to a head, right? Because we've got that agreement that we've signed. It's going to be an interchangeable military by 2035. They get their first sub delivered in 2032.
2: What if one of these subs breaks down and they need the nearest safe harbour is, I don't know, Auckland, Devonport. And we say no.
1: Sorry, drag it home.
0: I did ask these at the weekend when they last had exercises with Australian submarine, you know, their Collins class out here, and they said never. Well, in their lifetime in the Navy.
1: Mm.
2: Yeah, I mean,
0: we're not playing with them now. We're doing, you know, we are not doing enough to give our young sailors we don't give them the kit to make them really qualified. They're going to a major exercise up with the Americans and the Australians and the Koreans and the, you know, Japanese, all they're going to be there, and yet we haven't had the decent quip. That's where they're going to try working their ship up, in reality, to get the real deal.
2: Now, and Bob, you talked about before about how, you know, the Americans will want us to spend the money with them. And, of course, the Americans spend their money within their own economy. And you know the military-industrial complex is as much about economy as it is about defence. So how would you feel, you know, you're in Tauranga and you've got SIOS Aerospace working down there that are at the cutting edge of drone technology. What if New Zealand's, you know, got up to the 3.5% of GDP but was spending the majority of it in New Zealand on New Zealand companies?
0: I think that would be a great idea because the new frigates, I mean, we've only got two. The minimum we have to make to be effective has got to be four. It gives you at least one available all the time. Don't forget, part of this time during COVID, two of our, the only two we had were up on refit in Canada. For over 2 years, we didn't have any frigates in the country.
1: Mm.
0: So were they missed? I don't know. Well, they weren't called upon because they weren't available. But if we, drone technology, I think that's the new issue, get ships capable of operating drones, and you've got the drone technology here in Tauranga, you don't need as, you know, a multi-million dollar frigate is only, as you've said it before, is only as good as the first drone to get through its defences.
1: Mm.
0: But yes, I believe we should up our spending, but

0: do it in a way that protects us, but we can't protect ourselves without Australia, certainly. And would America come down here? And bear in mind, China is our biggest trading partner. It's a real...
1: It's a bond.
0: I don't know what it's a conundrum.
1: And one thing, what if China invades Taiwan? Where are we going to be there? That's the something that really worries me. We've got this our biggest trading partner. I mean, this could really come to a head very, very quickly if that happened.
0: Where do we go? You answer the question, because I certainly can't.
1: Well, also further to what you're saying, Bob, and I think I was talking about it before, but if you looked at what the Ukrainian drone program has done to the Russian Navy in the Black Sea...
0: Oh, they've decimated them.
1: So this incredibly expensive... and high-tech Russian Navy cannot operate, and they've been rendered completely useless in the Black Sea by these incredibly cheap drones.
0: Exactly, because they've already sunk that. Well, that was missiles that sunk the Russian cruiser in the Black Sea right early in the conflict. But now, I believe the Russian Navy, whatever ships they're scared to leave out of Odessa, because the Ukrainians. They're watching, and they've got, I mean, their technology. And I think I have some idea that what this crowd in Taurong with their drones,
2: Psyos.
0: They are in, I think they've some communications in Ukraine.
2: They do. I think they've done a deal with the UK and to a lesser extent Ukraine, but you're right. So if, you know, a company like that is doing some deals with the likes of the UK and Ukraine, they should be doing it here.
1: Anyone that's trying to move drone technology before in a military sense is you know, very focused on the Ukraine because that technology, just because of what happens in war, the intensity of war and, you know, the stakes of war mean that technology just develops so incredibly fast and that's what's happening in the Ukraine. But I don't even think, you know, the Russians aren't even safe in Sevastopol when it comes to their Navy. It's crazy.
0: New Zealand, if we go... Yeah, up our spending, but we can, as you now we're saying, we can do it internally with weapons that can. I mean, drones can be great for, you know, for our own use, you know, in emergencies and, but it, you know, we know weather events and things, drones can get to places where people can't and do that sort of stuff. So the same thing if we get, and that fund it from defence, give some government money, make it defence capable as well.
1: Yeah, thank you so much for your call, Bob. Appreciate it.
2: Some good points there. So are you with Bob? Do we need to go all in and go all in on the likes of drone technology? 0800 80 1080. After the break as well, just seen a text and someone is very triggered. God, I'm getting more triggered listening to this topic, so we'll read that out next. They are very triggered.
1: Love triggering.
2: Yeah, people. Absolutely. 25 past 2, back in a mo.
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2: Very good afternoon to you. It is 27 past 2, so we're talking about our defence spending. Does it need to be higher? Does it need to be 3.5% of GDP as the US would like us to spend?
1: A lot of people very positive with Bob for his call. 100% with Bob. Common sense. Great conversation. This text says, I'm shocked at the naivety of your listeners. The biggest threat to New Zealand is not another country but cartels. The volume of drugs passing through our borders is staggering. We need to protect our borders for the future of our country. Stop being so narrow-minded. That's from John.
2: Yeah.
1: Who was getting triggered before, Tyler?
2: Right, so here's the text here. God, guys, I'm getting more triggered listening to this topic. It is not just about the US. It is about defending a society. Western culture is under attack right now. We are part of Western culture, perhaps the greatest culture in humanity. Surely that is worth defending.
1: Oh, this person then just responded, I am triggered, but I'm loving the debate.
2: Oh, good, good. We love triggering people.
1: It's not bad to get triggered.
2: No.
1: Sometimes you need to get triggered.
2: Brings out a bit of passion in people. Yeah.
1: It's commonly expected China will try and take Taiwan within the next 24 months, not long to wait and see how well we're placed. Mm. That is a terrifying situation for us to be in.
2: Absolutely.
1: So China invades Taiwan.
2: Mm-hmm.
1: And New Zealand's allies go on to defend Taiwan.
2: Mm-hmm.
1: China is our biggest trading partner.
2: Yeah, what do we do? What do we do?
1: I don't know how you unpack that conundrum.
2: Yeah.
1: Hopefully someone up there's got a plan.
2: Hopefully we can figure it out if that time does come. 0800 80 10 80 is the number to call. We'll get Grant in quickly. G'day, Grant.
11: Hiya.
2: G'day, mate.
11: Hey, Tyler.
2: Yeah. Nice to chat with you, mate. We've got about 2 minutes. What's your thought? You okay. Support investing in defence.
11: Yeah, but in the right place. It's not about chucking huge numbers on the problem. It's about getting the right target. Is that what we're talking about? Spending the money in the right place.
1: And yeah, where would that be? Where would you spend it, Grant?
11: Technology, absolutely technology. Mm. We can't chuck soldiers at it. We can't chuck military or artillery or ships. We just can't.
1: Yeah.
11: Not happening. But I think the government is selling New Zealand short in that we've got the capability, absolutely capability, of technology. We've proven that time and time again over decades, even with... The drones is the latest, so to speak. But we're spending a lot of money in tech. We're spending not enough money in technology to be a world-class defence country. Does that make sense?
1: Yeah, well, I think it definitely makes sense that throwing it all at, you know, especially if you see what's happening, as I was saying before, overseas now with drone technology, it seems like spending it on frigates and such. You can spend many billions of dollars and not get much for it.
2: Mm.
1: So spending it on, if you're going to spend it on New Zealand personnel and New Zealand technology, then you could see a boon for the New Zealand economy, Grant.
11: Yes, you're right there. Keep what we've got. Mm. Keep what we've got in the forces. Train them up as well. Train them up to be all SSS qualified. You know, we can be specialised forces.
2: Mm.
11: We're really good in what we do when we go and hit. It was proven in Vietnam and proven in World War II. That when we go out, we do a great job and we've got the soldiers that are capable of doing it. But if they are backed up 100% by the technology that we can spend money on, that the government are selling New Zealand short for, it's just like they would just want to chuck money at the problem, but it's not going to happen.
2: Yeah.
1: Thank you for your call, Grant. Appreciate it.
2: Interesting thoughts. Thank you very much.
1: Interesting point, says this texter, with military spending in the US. They don't have much of a social welfare system, but anyone can get a role in the military. So their military spend is potentially a substitute for the dole.
2: Mm. Yeah. So I think that's probably a fair point there.
1: We always have that cliche in the States of, you know, someone going up in front of a judge in a rural town and they've got two options. You either do time or you join the military.
2: Yeah. Right, great discussion. Thank you very much to everyone who called and texted on that. But we're going to change tack after the headlines. We want to have a chat about community service. There's some great texts coming through on 9292.
1: Spend it on the arts, you Muppets. Okay.
2: Okay, thank you.
1: I don't have the choice. I don't have any say.
2: Spend it on the arch, you Muppets. Right, coming up after the headlines, from repeat drink drivers to first-time offenders, thousands of Kiwis are working off their crimes in the community instead of behind bars. This is community service. So we want to have a chat to you. If you've done community service, what was it like? And is this a good system to roll out to keep people out of prison and get them working in the community? 0800 80 1080 is that number to call in. 9292 is the text, 28 to 3.
10: Depth, balance, perspective.
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14: 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The reality has arrived. Get this right. This is a place that has its best days ahead of it.
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20: With Your Ride, New Zealand's number one taxi app, download Your Ride today. A 26-year-old man's appearing in court today, charged with murder and arson over an Opononi woman found dead overnight in Northland's Whananaki. State Highway 2's Waiweka Gorge will be closed all day, with an orange heavy rain warning until 6 for parts of the Bay of Plenty. In Waitomo District, State Highway 3 through Awakino Gorge is due to open. All South Island routes have reopened. An amendment to the Local Government System Improvements Bill, heading towards its second reading, will cut out iwi representatives and under-18s from council voting rights. The Serious Fraud Office has filed false accounting charges against a former Sacred Hill Vineyards Group executive and director for alleged offending from 2017 to 19. Former New Conservatives leader and Hobson's Pledge spokesperson Elliot Ikilai has announced he's standing for New Zealand First in the election. Trying to evict 50 or 60 tenants, council crackdown on well-known lodge heads to mediation. You can find out more at nzherald.co.nz. Back to Matt Heath and Tyler Adams.
2: Thank you very much, Raylene. It is 24 to 3. So thousands of Kiwis are out there right now, as we speak, completing community service. These are drink driving repeat offenders to people serving their first sentence. So in Hawke's Bay, an article over the weekend talked to a lot of those people in those community service punishments, if you will. And that can mean anything from weekends spent out in gardens, community spaces, planting, digging, maintaining crops that help feed the community and families. So supporters of that particular system says it offers a practical second chance, a way to repay the community while staying out of prison. So we want to have a chat to you that if you've ever been convicted of a crime and you were given the opportunity to do community service, what was it actually like to be given that? And let's be frank here, I mean, this is my opinion, but that is quite a second chance, that if you've been convicted and you're up against it and you get given a chance, hey, you could go to home detention or even prison, or you go and serve 100 hours community service. That seems an easy option for a lot of people to say, absolutely, I'll go do community service.
1: Yeah, well, some people go and do community service anyway.
2: Mm.
1: So some people who have committed no crime spend their weekends on community service because it makes them feel good giving something back, right?
2: Yes.
1: Very true. I'd be interested, yeah, as you say, people that have completed community service, who have been given the option between community service. Some people, you know, they've done prison time and then the opportunity has been given later on for them to take an option of community service. Hmm. And I think you'd definitely take community service over prison time, wouldn't you?
2: Absolutely you would, yeah.
1: It's really interesting in the story. And some people in the story, they say that they're going to miss the community service time when it's over.
2: Mm.
1: Is that true? Is it true that you just tick off that you don't just tick off the hours until it's done, but you actually get something out of it?
2: Yeah.
1: Some kind of feeling that you've done something good? Love to talk to people that have done community service.
2: Tell us your story. 0800 80 10 80 is the number to call. 9292 is the text. So if you or someone you know have done community service, what was it like? And did that give them a sense of satisfaction when they completed that service? Love to hear your stories.
1: I did 100 hours community services, this texter, for dangerous driving 7 years ago. Did 8 hours at the Salvation Army op shop every Saturday. However, I did used to leave after 4 hours, but still claimed the full 8 hours. No one ever checked.
2: Okay, very good. Okay. Keep that's rorting right. The community service system. Keep those texts coming through on 9292. It is 21 to 3.
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2: 19-3, so we're talking about community service. That is the option when convicted of a crime of doing a certain amount of work hours in the community. So if you've done it, want to hear your story, 0800 80 1080, what was it like? Did you get a lot out of it? And if you've employed someone doing community service, how did that go? 9292 is the text.
1: The text says community service can actually be a good time. I got 40 hours, got in the van in the morning, smoked weed with a couple of repeat drink drivers every Saturday for a month.
2: Wow.
1: It was nice. Being out in the sun, doing something good for the town for once.
2: Okay, very good. Keep those texts coming through on 9292. G'day, Mark.
0: G'day, guys. How are you?
2: Very good. Keen on your experience.
0: I've just turned 61 now, so it happened while I was in my 20s. I sort of got to the pinnacle of mischievousness back then, and I don't think that's a word, by the way. It was toward the end of the year, so it was about mid-December, and I was ordered to serve, I think it was 120 hours community service for a driving offence that I, you know, committed, and I copped it. But over that period, the Christmas period, they don't actually have the judicial system functioning as in community service, PD, those sorts of community functions. So what I did, because there was a great need for it in the area I was, it was the South Island at the time, so I went around looking for community-based projects, the local marae, old folks, communities, and I, off my own back, and in conjunction with a JP, made up all these hours, you know, over the Christmas period, but in really good places that really needed them. One of them also was the Abel-Tasman Park. I happened to be passing on my motorcycle, and there was a actual JP who was lost in the bush. So I spent 6 hours searching for the
2: fellow, wow,
0: found him.
3: Wow.
0: And got him out and explained my situation, and he was more than happy to sign off the amount of hours, even offered me fuel for my time. But it was so rewarding. You're giving back to the community. I'd get beautiful meals as a 20-year-old that, you know, I lived away from home. I was living a little rough in the forestry, working as well. But the old folks would give me a meal for lifting up the concrete pavers in the front of their, you know, footpaths and things. Now, unfortunately, when the judicial system came back online in January, early February, I had approached this person that I'd been assigned to, and I'd done about 60 hours of community service, and they refused to accept it because it wasn't given by them.
2: Oh.
0: And I said, you can't dispute that, that it went into the community. And they had the gall, and I'm not saying that they're all like this, but it was a probation officer, had the gall to, you know, argue the point and denied the hours, but said, look, I've got this job, it can take you 8 hours or it can take you 80 hours. At the end of it, I just want you out of my hair. And set me a task to do their badge.
2: What?
0: Fence.
2: Dirty.
0: Their badge fence, for God's sake.
1: That is horrific corruption.
0: Absolutely. And so I had to go to court to get signed off. Unfortunately for them, I dropped that bomb in the courthouse.
1: and what came of it once you dropped that bomb?
0: Well, I don't know about their side. I'm sure they would have investigated, but I was actually offered a position to be a liaison for a specific party within the court, because I felt, you know, I just felt it was so corrupt that we had a courthouse waiting room full of these young guys that had huge chips on their shoulders, and why wouldn't they with being treated like, you know, like that? So I was offered a position with Manamotuake to come alongside there, and you know, because I was about mid-20s, so I was just starting to mature, you know, and I figured if I don't mature by 25, I probably wouldn't. But I thought that was a years. I lived in that area, the Tasman area.
1: Oh, good on you.
0: But I've carried that. Yeah, thank you. I've carried that all my life as well. I've obviously kept clean since then. Mm. I'm nearly ready to retire. So, yeah, no, I just thought I'd share that with you guys. It is a great thing. And if it's taken for what it is, on both parties, and go to the real places, you know, the places like, yes, the old folks' homes, whose councils are so busy they can't take care of their unlevel footpaths. And, you know, all I did was use a crowbar and a wheelbarrow and filled underneath them with, lifted them, put bloody gravel back under them to let, keep them level. You know, simple things like in our communities, the local marais, schools. You know, all these places that sometimes don't have the funding for the small.
1: Yeah, yeah.
0: I've taken enough of your time. I thank you very much.
1: Well, thank you, Mark.
2: What a good man. I mean, you must stand out if you've got caught in forced community service, but if you're someone like Mark who digs in, he's got aptitude and he's got a bit of competence, you must stand out. And that's a great way that if you've had a bit of a rough time with society, then you do some community service and they look at you and think, actually, this kid or particular person, actually a pretty good worker. Maybe we should offer them a job. I don't know. If that's been your experience, tell us.
1: Yeah. Well, I mean, if you haven't committed, you know, it depends what your crime is, right? So you haven't committed fraud. You haven't, you know, you haven't committed a crime that means that you're a risk to old people or school or anything like that. Then it seems like a great opportunity to get some stuff done that needs to be done, right?
2: Yeah. What do you say, though? Have you experienced court and forced community service? And is it a good way to pay back society? 0800 80 1080 is the number. 9292 is the text. It's 12 to 3.
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2: News Talk ZB, it is 10 to 3 and we're talking about community service, court and forced community service. If you've ever done it or employed or worked with someone doing court and forced community service, keen to hear your story. 0800 80 1080 is the number to call. And if you want to send a text, 9292 is that number. Plenty of texts coming through. This one says, "G'day guys, hired someone after they did their PD hours with our charity as they worked hard and we wanted to give them a second chance." Oh, God. They then stole from the charity over a period of time. Rather scary to deal with. Haven't stopped corrections placing people for their hours with us, but will never hire another one. That's unfortunate. Oh. Mm.
1: This is interesting text. Hey, boys, I normally love the show, but I'm not happy today.
2: Oh, okay.
1: Sorry. You talk about community service like it's a holiday. It should be a punishment. It should be horrible, not a fun time in the sun. What happened to chains and rocks? I think chains and rocks. You're talking about the sort of, oh, brother, where art thou kind of situation.
2: The old chain gang. Yeah, should it come back, 0800?
1: I don't know if I want the chain gang to come back.
2: It was a bit full off.
1: John, welcome to the show.
8: Thank you. Good to talk to you.
2: Yeah, thanks for giving us a call.
8: I'd like to make a short comment on how much I enjoyed and appreciated the fact that I had another chance to do something. Because I got caught with a bag of marijuana. It wasn't really good. But I was given a chance by the judge. He looked at me and said, I'll give you a chance. And he gave me pure attention. And I thoroughly enjoyed it. I had the time of my life. They even feed you.
1: There's a lot of people saying that the cheese and onion sandwiches are good. Did you have cheese and onion sandwiches?
8: We used to make a fire and make a cup of tea. And I was in charge of the lunch. And I'd toast the sandwiches for the boys. We'd have toasted sandwiches.
1: Right. Hey, when you did it, were you with the same crew for a long period of time, or is it a different group of guys you end up with?
8: Sometimes you're mostly the same crew all the time.
1: Yeah.
8: We got to know each other and we got to experience a good time.
2: It used to be, John, that, you know, if you got sentenced to PD, community service, that you'd go down to the police station, see the probation officer, and they'd give you a list of things, you know, that you could do the work for. Did that exist when you were there, or you just got told which work you were going to do?
8: I know, we just got a work detail. We just got told to go to a certain place, and we didn't get a choice when I was there.
1: Right.
8: This is about 30 years ago.
1: What kind of stuff did you do, John, on your community service?
8: We did a lot of gardening, cleaning up areas, picking up rubbish. We would go out to the forest and lay tracks, lay out new tracks for walkers, lay down gravel and that. We did quite a lot. I experienced for three months. I had a wonderful time. You know, I really appreciated the chance to when I did something wrong, I get a chance to do something back, to give something back and get away with it, in a sense.
1: You know, so did you feel a sense of pride at what you've achieved, what you achieved doing the work that you did, John?
8: I did. It gave me my self-esteem totally up because I was unemployed at the time, so I was glad to be doing something.
1: Mm. How many hours did you do?
8: 100.
1: 100. Right. And, I mean, of course you can do it, you know, you can volunteer in places afterwards. So after the 100 hours, did you volunteer anywhere else?
8: No, I left town.
1: Oh, right.
2: Right.
1: and have you been in any other trouble with the law since then, John?
8: No, but I've now got grandchildren.
2: So what did you do after the PD? Did any of the organisations, you know, give you a few more hours, or that was just the push to get you on the straight and narrow?
8: One guy was impressed with the work that I did on his property. He asked me to come back. I did some part-time work for him.
1: Mm.
8: I made about $400 in cash.
2: Well, that's not too bad, $400 in cash.
8: It's not too bad.
2: Yeah, exactly. It's better than a slap in the face, John. Thank you very much for giving us a call. So, PD?
1: I can see that, though, how, you know, you get in a rut, maybe you're on a benefit, you've gone in front of the law, and then you're sent out to do something, and you find yourself, you know, building tracks that bring joy to the world. You know, you're involved in creating something rather than being in trouble or rotting.
2: Yeah,
1: and I can see how it could be a less of a punishment and more of a positive experience in your life.
2: Yeah. What do you say though? 0800 80 1080 is the number to call, and 9292 is the text. A couple of texts coming through here. G'day guys. I had unpaid speeding tickets. I was overseas doing my OE when they were issued. Got home and they had compounded. I refused to pay, so they sent me to PD. I actually loved the work and met some good people. That's from Doug.
1: Hi, says this texter. I did 80 hours of community service at Salvation Army Op Shop. Loved it. They threw a pizza party when my hours were over. Such nice people. Sad when it was over. Cheers, Alan. But couldn't you go back to the, you know, if you're really sad, you could just gone back and volunteered at the Salvation Army shop afterwards, right?
2: Absolutely. Yeah, you don't need a court to order you to do that. But keep those texts coming through on 9292. And we're taking your calls on 0800 80 1080. If you've done community service, what was it like? And did it give you a bit of a stepping stone back into society? And if you've employed or worked with someone doing PD, how did that go for you?
1: Or are you disgusted by this talk of the positive effect of community service and you want to bring back the shackles and the rocks?
2: Yep. We want to hear from you as well. Come on through. News, sport and weather is coming up. Great to have your company on this Tuesday afternoon. You're listening to Matt Heath and Tyler Adams. Stay right here. We'll be back with more of your stories very soon.

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7: It's 3 o'clock. I'm Raylene Ramsey. The government's barring non-elected members from voting on council boards. Iwi representatives on councils who have not been voted in by the public will not have voting rights. A bill making the change is going through Parliament, with councils set to be given 6 months to review their appointments before it comes into force. Local Government Minister Simon Watt says the current model's not democratic.
8: This undermines decision making and it dilutes the influence of those democratically elected members, and we're not going to allow that going forward.
7: The Prime Minister's office confirms a document relating to the Smith versus Fonterra case was sent to a former Beehive staffer's private email. The government recently announced it will amend the law to make it harder to legally challenge businesses for climate-related damage. Reports followed that Z Energy and Fonterra lobbied Chris Luxon's office for the change. It initially said it wasn't aware of any meeting between staff and the companies. Political reporter Troy Mattich has more.
9: A spokesperson for Luxon says the documents being sent to the staffer's private email doesn't meet the standards expected. The Department of Internal Affairs will investigate the staffer's other digital communications.
7: A proposed bank merger aims to increase competition and choice. TSB owner Toy Foundation seeking feedback on the plan to join with Heartland Bank to the tune of $620 million. Foundation Chair Chris Usher says there will be extensive public consultation. He says it could give TSB customers more options.
10: What we do hope to see over time is access to the greater range of products that Heartland would offer as part of the merge bank if the proposal is approved, and also improved, you know, access to IT and the digital kind of products.
7: Small progress on shifting competition within our grocery sector. A Commerce Commission report shows major supermarkets still hold more than 80% of the market, with margins and profitability mostly flat and retail prices up. But it shows specialty grocers are expanding footprints and new stores are opening, particularly in regions like Auckland. Head of Grocery Alice Hume says there's also opportunities for stores to expand what products they offer.
11: We've seen a lot of specialists like butchers or greengrocers choosing to offer a broader range of products.
7: Residents in Canterbury's Pegasus opposing turning the golf course into housing are holding a community meeting today. Thousands have signed a petition opposing Wharfbrook Properties' plan for the 80-hectare site. The Serious Fraud Office has filed charges against a former Sacred Hill Vineyards executive and director, claiming offending from 2017 to 2019. Richard Foddy has appeared in the Hastings District Court, facing 18 charges of false accounting. Kate Rickard has more.
12: It's alleged Foddy artificially increased the vineyard's wine inventory value in quarterly stock valuation spreadsheets and on compliance certificates to lender Westpac. The company went into receivership in 2021 but traded under new ownership. Foddy will next appear in court in 3 weeks.
7: And Hobson's Pledge spokesperson Elliot Ikele says he'll stand for New Zealand First at the election. He led the new Conservatives for 6 weeks in 2020.
13: To Newstalk ZB Sport, coach Darren Baisley's outlined player availability for the All Whites opening Football World Cup warm-up match against Haiti in Florida tomorrow. As suspected, midfield duo Joe Bell and Ryan Thomas will sit out while recovering from respective calf and hamstring issues.
14: Apart from that, everybody else is fully fit, good to go. Everybody's in a different stage, finishing seasons or coming a bit of a return to play for some of them. So we've definitely got some ideas of minutes for different players.
13: The All Whites will stay in Florida to play world number 4 England on Sunday before their tournament opener against Iran in Los Angeles in a fortnight. Two former All Blacks assistant coaches will join forces at the Blues next year as Jason Holland makes moves to assemble his rescoped coaching team. The New Zealand Herald reports Holland has recruited former All Blacks colleague Tamati Ellison to join his staff. Ellison will take over the defence portfolio from Craig McGrath, who's expected to follow current head coach Vern Cotter to the Reds. Super Rugby coverage with Habit Health Physio. Book today and stay in the game. A to-be-determined situation for Hayden Paddon when it comes to the remainder of the World Rally Championship season. His third WRC event of the year has resulted in a seventh-place finish in Japan. Paddon's unsure if he'll be back in the third Hyundai car in 2026, but says his competition schedule doesn't slow down either way.
15: There may or may not be another opportunity yet, so those discussions will still be ahead, but we're still going to be involved with the testing and development programs moving forward for this year and the future. And of course, back home in New Zealand, we've got a New Zealand program starting to ramp up with events.
13: In a blockbuster trade in American football's NFL, the Cleveland Browns have shipped edge rusher Myles Garrett, one of the sport's best defensive players, to the Los Angeles Rams for linebacker Jared Verse and draft capital. 30-year-old Garrett claimed the single-season sack record this past season, racking up 23 on his way to a second Defensive Player of the Year award. I'm Clay Wilson. That's Newstalk ZB News and Sport with Fisher Funds, New Zealand's largest specialist KiwiSaver provider. It's 3:05. Matt Heath and Tyler Adams are next.
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16: But if you were true to what you'd said, you would have been in surplus today, which was actually your promise. 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
18: 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The reality has arrived. Get this right. This is a place that has its best days ahead of it.
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19: Short forecast for all of New Zealand, Northland, Auckland, Coromandel and Waikato. One or two showers increasing, some heavy, then clearing to be fine tomorrow. Waitomo to Wellington, including Toramanui and Taihape, rain easing to showers, then clearing tomorrow. Bay of Plenty, Rotorua, Taupo, rain, heavy falls, possible downpours, easing to isolated showers. Gisborne to Wairarapa, scattered rain, clearing but returning to Gisborne tomorrow. Nelson and Marlborough, showers clearing to be fine, occasional drizzle, Kaikoura Coast tomorrow morning. Bulleit to Fiordland, a few showers, clearing to be fine. Canterbury, scattered showers. Otago, Southland the same. And Chatham Islands, some rain.
6: 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Matt Heath and Tyler Adams Afternoons. Newstalk ZB.
17: Very good afternoon to you. Welcome back into the program. 3:07, and we are talking about Cordon Force Community Service. Thousands of Kiwis are doing that very community service as we speak. So if that's been you at one point in your life, keen on your story.
20: Yeah, so 40 to 400 hours you can get. Community services centres range from 4 to 400 hours, and offenders can work up to 10 hours per day. This is an interesting text.
17: Right.
20: Bit of a story. You ready to go on a bit of a journey?
17: Yes,
20: A life journey with this text?
17: Yeah, absolutely. Let's go.
20: Do you know what? I want to know, when people text long texts, and we really appreciate the long text, are they doing it with their thumbs? Are people on the computer?
17: I've always wondered that myself. Can you do it on the computer? I suppose you can.
20: Oh, you can, definitely. Yeah. You know, I do it. I've got the Messenger app on my computer.
17: Yeah.
20: Or on your WhatsApp. But this is quite long.
17: There's some novels that come through, but I'm ready.
20: So I met this dude on PD. We became mates. This guy was actually a doctor.
17: Oh.
20: We were both traffic offence losers. Anyway, great dude. We had a laugh working on a school playground. I got his number, had a beer with him afterwards. We became mates. I met his sister. We started dating. We've been married 10 years.
17: Oh.
20: We have two beautiful children. It's a great meeting story. I hassle Fiona. Oh, he's put his missus's name in there.
17: Name drop.
20: I hassle Fiona about being a bottom feeder dating a PD loser back in the day.
17: But that is beautiful, isn't it? I mean, who would have thought that a bit of PD, you meet a doctor, supposedly, then you meet a sister, you shack up, and life is good after that.
20: Yes, so, you know, you weren't just repaying your debt to community, to the community, you know, repaying your debt to society with some community service. You got the love of your life for your troubles.
17: Yeah, how good. Jason, how are you this afternoon?
21: Yeah, good, mate. Self?
17: Pretty good. So you've done some community service in the past, is that right?
21: Yeah, roughly 35 years ago, probably about, it would have been between 100 to 150.
17: Hours?
21: Yeah.
17: Right. And first up, what did you do to get that number of hours?
21: Yeah, I was involved with the wrong crowd. A little bit of, it was to do with car conversion. And, yeah, just the wrong crowd, one of those things you do when you're young and stupid.
20: Were you, when you got the community service, was it weighing up between actually doing some time or community service? Was it sitting in the grey area there at all, Jace?
21: Slightly grey, but admittedly first offender. So didn't quite come under the diversion because of the seriousness of what it was, which I'm not going to disclose. Mm-hmm. But, it was... you know, 50-50 as to whether or not I was able to do court appointed.
20: And what community service did you end up doing? What particular stuff?
21: Back then, I don't know if it's like that now, but you did have a list that you could choose from. Mm-hmm. And obviously it was a little bit targeted towards your skill set. And I had, fencing, doing your perimeter fencing. And the good old Mount Roskill School took me on. And, basically I completely repaired the entire perimeter of Mount Roskill School's fence.
17: Just by yourself?
21: Well, on my own.
20: Wow. Is it still standing?
21: I reckon it still looks pretty good. I drive past here every now and again.
17: Yeah, I bet you do.
20: And so do you get a sense of pride when you see that fence? Jace?
21: Absolutely. Of course you do.
20: Yeah.
21: You know, it's one of those things you do the time, you pay the crime.
17: So who did you deal with? So you wanted to help out a school in your area, I take it. Then you turn up. Was the principal waiting for you? You just dealt with the groundskeeper, or how did that work?
21: Just the groundskeeper. They were a couple of hard case, real older guys too. And, they were real decent sort of characters. They sort of took me under my wing and just sort of tried to give me the whole, you know, what are you doing with your life? And, you know, so it sort of did work out pretty well. I got a little bit of grief from some of the school kids. I remember some of the kids used to sort of sing that song that I think about bad boys.
20: how did they know you were doing a community service and you just weren't one of the caretaking crew?
21: Yeah, not one of the caretakers, and obviously, you know, a little bit too old to be wearing a uniform and being in civvy clothes.
20: Yeah,
21: I got a bit of grief here and there, but you know, I think well deserved.
20: So, because I don't live too far from here, so I can check out the fence next time I'm driving past. So, is that on the high school or on the primary school?
21: on the high school.
20: Oh, yep. Right. And so, because there's big fields there at Mount Roskill.
21: That's correct.
20: Yeah.
21: It sure is, man.
20: So you did some heavy fencing meterage.
21: Yeah, too right, man. It was meters and meters, man, I tell you.
0: And did you get into the fencing game after that, Jace?
21: Nah, I'd done it earlier on in my life and, saw the light and got out of that.
20: Oh, good on you, Jason. And that fence is still standing 3 decades later, so you did a bloody good job. Good on you, mate.
0: Yeah, well done. 0800 80 1080, are you like Jace? Did you get to pick where you did your community service and what did you do? And if you want to send us a text, by all means, 9292 is that number.
20: I've seen quite a few sports guys and girls get community service, says this texter. They get the hours at their own sports club where they do diddly squat because of who they are within the club team or structure.
0: Right.
20: Going to Sandy. Is that true?
0: Bit of inside knowledge there.
20: Okay.
0: All right, keep those texts coming through on 9292. It's 12 past 3.
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0: 3:15 and we're talking about community service, court enforced community service. If you've undertaken it, keen on your story, 0800 80 1080 is the number to call. And if you prefer to send a text, by all means, 9292 is that number. A couple of texts coming through. This one says, "G'day guys, our experience with community work sentences varied. My mother, retiree, has and is still involved with the community through her church. A couple of years ago, she was sentenced to community work, which we all thought would suit her perfectly. She did more than her hours, going over the maximum 40 hours per week, which she insisted on doing. Unfortunately, the agency and probation officer did not complete the paperwork and incorrectly a warrant of arrest was issued because the court believed that she had not completed her stated community work. Luckily, she had witnesses, she had been dropped off, picked up and visited the site numerous times by family members who are members of the police and social workers. It was a learning curve for my mother about the importance of paperwork. She ended up doing 3 times the required hours.
20: Wow.
0: But she loves it. Now she helps others in similar situations. We think community work is an important part of our community."
20: Yeah, you got to get that paperwork done though. Right?
0: Absolutely.
20: You've got to get what you do signed off.
0: Do the admin.
20: Yeah. Well, I mean, I don't know if it's up to the individual person to do that,
0: but
20: you better hope that the person that is running it is marking off your hours.
0: Yeah, that's right. So 0800 80 1080 is the number to call. How you doing, Dave?
2: Oh, hey, am I on?
0: Yes, yeah, that is on. You, my friend.
20: Hours.
0: Oh. Yeah, that's right. So 0800 80 1080 is the number to call. How you doing, Dave?
2: Oh, hey, am I on?
0: Yes, yeah, that is on. You, my friend.
20: Welcome to the show. Good.

0: So my story goes, I was a pretty naive, influential university student, if you like, and got sentenced to periodic detention. I think it was 6 months, and it ended up doing 12 months or so. But it introduced me to people coming out of jail. So here I am, pretty young, naive student, and all of a sudden I'm mixing and mingling and befriending adult ex-crims.
1: Ah, okay. Right. And how did that go?
0: Well, at the time it was quite exciting, but certainly in hindsight, I don't very irresponsible of the courts or corrections or whomever to make someone the likes of myself go and be detained. So it was a bit more serious, but then all of a sudden you're introduced to people that you've never met before and the things that they do, which landed them in jail, I suppose. So a little bit of a poor judgment of the courts, I would say.
1: And what kind of stuff did you experience and or, you know, get from these hardened criminals, Dave?
0: Well, I mean, all of a sudden you're sort of introduced to their parties, to their dealings, to what they do, to what you can now access, and which would never have been possible.
1: Yeah.
0: Or I would have never met these people in any other circumstance.
1: Mm. Yeah. And so after you did this periodic detention, was that it for you and your interactions with the law, or did you run afoul of the authorities again?
0: Well, I guess I ran afoul to a degree, but my interactions with the law, thankfully, didn't eventuate.
1: Yeah, but right.
0: Certainly could have.
1: Yeah, right. And so as a young student, you said that you were quite excited by meeting these sort of people that have been through the prison system. You weren't intimidated by them?
0: Well, everyone I met, to be fair, were pretty friendly, jovial dudes. But all of a sudden, your mates with some big, scary people with access to lots of things.
1: Yeah, yeah.
0: And that's when I say exciting, it was a different world.
1: And it opened up
0: an introduction that it could have turned terrible if you didn't have your somewhat some smarts, I guess.
1: Yeah. Thank you for your call, Dave. Thank you for your first call. Ring back anytime.
2: Yeah, that is a different experience.
1: This teacher says, amazing hourly rate on my parking fines.
2: I suppose it would be.
1: Yeah.
2: Yeah, depending on how much you rack up.
1: So periodic detention was abolished in 2007. So we keep talking, we keep saying PD and community work the same, don't we? So periodic detention was closer to a part-time prison sentence.
2: Mm.
1: You know, you're reported to a detention centre, wear prison-style clothing or uniforms, work under strict supervision, follow prison-like rules and discipline, and you get punished for lateness and that kind of stuff. Whereas community service, you perform unpaid work for charities, councils, marae, schools, community groups and conservation projects, you know.
2: Yes.
1: Maybe supervised by correction staff or community organisations.
2: Yeah.
1: Yeah.
2: So if you have done the latter, we're really keen to have a chat with you. 0800 80 10 80. Did you get to pick who you did that community service work for? And what was it like when you got into it? 0800 80 10 80 is the number to call us. 21 past 3.
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5: It's 23 past 3. We're talking about community service. If you've undertaken it, tell us your story. 0800 80 1080 is the number to call. Steve, you've done community service.
6: Yeah, I have.
5: And how many hours were you sentenced to?
6: This is back in the 90s. So I think it was about 30 or 40 hours, somewhere around there, yeah.
5: Right, so not a massive amount.
7: And where did you end up doing your community service, Steve?
6: They tried to put me to some old people's home or something like that. But I don't know, I found out that you could ask or I can't remember. I think I contacted the zoo and I just said, look, I've got community service to do. And they said that they could do it there. So I put that back to the whoever was organising it, and I ended up down at Auckland Zoo.
7: Oh, wow.
5: How good.
7: That's interesting.
5: Yeah. What a gig.
6: And loved it. Yeah, it was great.
7: What kind of stuff did you do at the zoo, Steve?
6: Well, they were building the spider monkey enclosure back then.
7: Wow.
6: Which is still going. It's still going now, right?
7: And, yeah.
6: It was the first one that had a moat around it, and it didn't have a cage. And
7: yeah.
6: So it was a pretty big deal. They were getting pretty excited about it. So I was basically just pushing wheelbarrows around for 30 hours. But I had a great time, and I got to meet some really nice people, yeah.
7: Did you stay in touch with any of the people that you meet, Steve?
6: Not really, but we did branch out into some other things. So as I got to know them, you know, over the weeks, because I was just doing a few hours each week, I think it was, and because I was a student back then, yeah, they let me do, like, feeding the animals and stuff. Get up real close to the lion during feeding time. That was nuts. Like, I've never heard noise so loud when a lion roars in your face. Yeah, it was crazy. Absolutely crazy. So it was really cool. And, I ended up in there. It was a minor drug infraction. I was caught smoking weed, which is why I was down there. But I actually heard that some of the zookeepers were growing down there, so it was kind of funny. The whole thing went in a big circle, really. Yeah.
7: It's a funny idea to end up at the zoo doing that, because a lot of people would pay to be involved in something like that, you know, hanging out, seeing the inner workings of the zoo, feeding animals. I mean, obviously you did some heavy work with the wheelbarrow. But and it's actually kind of the opposite of a punishment in a way, Steve.
6: Well, I was a young kid. I didn't have a lot of skills other than book skills. So they needed something to put me in front of. And, I mean, it all just went through the course as a diversion anyway. It was pretty minor stuff. But, I thought it was positive, because rather than me just slogging my guts out doing something which was, you know, mind-numbing, I ended up doing something that was a lot more positive. And I feel that, you know, the work I did there helped contribute to that enclosure, lots of happy little spider monkeys. So, it was good. And I thought it was good.
7: And have you had kids since then, Steve?
6: Yeah.
7: And so when you take them to the zoo, do you go, I bloody built this spider monkey enclosure?
6: No, I'm not in Auckland anymore.
7: Oh, but, okay.
6: yeah, but, you know.
7: And they're like, why, Dad? It was like, I was caught smoking weed and then it was my punishment.
6: Yeah, well, you know, this was the 90s, but it was my mate's Holden Valiant. It was a bit of a top magnet, so I shouldn't have been smoking in it in the first place, really. But, you know, lesson learned and all that.
5: Yeah.
6: So that was the situation. But I thought it was great that they let me choose. And to be honest, I was a lot more interested in the zoo than I would have been at pushing dominoes around, you know, at old people's home or something like that.
7: So. Yeah. Oh, thanks for your call, Steve. Appreciate your story.
5: Yep, served your time and got to work with spider monkeys. So are you like Steve, when you did community service, did you pick which charity or work you were able to do? Keen on your story on 0800 80 10 80 and 9292 is the text. We'll keep this going. Headlines with Raylene coming up. It is 28 past 3.
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17: With Your Ride, New Zealand's number one taxi app, download Your Ride today. State Highway 2's Waiweka Gorge will be closed all day, with an orange heavy rain warning until 6 for parts of the Bay of Plenty. In the Waitomo District, State Highway 3 through Awakino Gorge is due to open, and all South Island routes have reopened. The Prime Minister's office has confirmed a document was emailed to a former Beehive staffer's private address relating to a case likely to be torpedoed by a law change. It's been reported Z Energy and Fonterra lobbied the government before it announced plans to make it harder to legally challenge businesses for climate-related damage. Internal Affairs will investigate. Security guards are hopping on Dunedin buses 6 days a week for the next 2 months in an effort to make public transport safer. Kiwi Rail's found three potential construction partners who'll compete for the contract to develop the 19-kilometre Marsden Point rail link. How to tell a colleague they stink and ask for a pay rise without risking your job. You can see more at nzherald.co.nz. Now back to Matt Heath and Tyler Adams.
5: Thank you very much, Raylene. It is 29 to 4 and we're talking about community service.
7: Now, when you're talking about community service, it always makes me think of this great joke by one of my favourite comedians, Dimitri Martin. I'm not sure if you know him. But he's a very funny man. Look him up on YouTube. But here he is.
18: There's one thing I would say about everybody. There's a selfishness, I think, to human beings that we just all sort of have. It's just built in there. The fact that community service is a punishment in our society, it's a pretty good sign, you know? I'd be like, just under prison, you get community service. how badly did you that you have to help the community? You piece of shit. What did you do? For 30 hours in the next calendar year, you have to help the community? Wow. Glad I'm not you. I bet you learned your lesson, man. Yeah, I tried to get prison, but no, they got to make me help.
5: That is brilliant. Right, taking your calls on 0800 80 1080. G'day, Mark.
19: G'day, guys. My experience was when I was a young fella having a couple of beers, walking down the road and got pulled over. This is old school cop days, and they pulled me over and said, guys, unacceptable walking along having a few beers. And my punishment was to go to the cop's father's house on a Saturday and mow his lawns.
7: What?
19: Yep, that's what the cop got me to do. In those days, you know, this is, we're talking 40-odd years ago, you did what you were told.
7: Yeah.
19: So, you know, I go around there and I was mowing the lawns and it's hot as hell. And then about halfway through it, his dad pops out and brings me out a beer.
5: That'll teach you.
19: Hilarious, eh?
7: That's old school.
19: Yeah, it was just, you know, I think it was in those days, it was about saying, hey, we don't need to take this through court, but hey, listen, you need to cut that out. You need to do something here. And I've always thought about it. I was saying, oh, that was a nice way of handling an incident without things getting out of control. But it did make me laugh. He brought me out the beer halfway and had a beer. Sat down that beer. It was fantastic.
7: It's interesting because there's two ways to look at that, Mark. The one way is it's terrible corruption and the police officer getting work done in his house by a young person instead of putting them through the proper processes. And the other way is the way you're looking at it is it's a way to keep you out of the proper process, you know, keep you out of the legal system or the punishment system and just give you a friendly little punishment on the side. Mm.
19: Well, it was his dad's house, so it was helping out an older person as well. But I've always remembered it as being a nice way to handle and a good little lesson and something to remember. But I was listening to some of the other calls and people making me laugh some of the stupid things we did when we were younger, and that's one of them. But hey, have a good afternoon, eh?
5: Yeah, yep. Cheers, Mark. You too. Thank you very much. 0800 80 1080, keen on your story about community service, if you've served it.
7: Our experience with community service is varied. My mother, retiree, has and still is involved with the community through her church. A couple of years ago, she was sentenced to community work, which we all thought would suit her perfectly. She did more than her hours, going over the maximum 40 hours per week, which she insisted on doing. Unfortunately, the agency and probation, oh, we've already read this one out. They didn't complete the paperwork.
5: That's right, yeah. Right.
7: Someone didn't complete the paperwork on this show by removing the red text from the file of text to be read.
5: Admin is important in community service and certainly radio shows.
7: So ironically, when a text about not doing the paperwork and doing the basics, so this is what's happened here.
5: Yeah.
7: This text, once it's been read out, needs to be put in the virtual bin.
5: I think one of us needs to do some community service just for that punishment.
7: Hi, guys. When my kids were young, I was on the school board and we applied for PD lads to come work on the school grounds, cleaning up some scrub and bush. 10 lads and 2 supervisors showed up. It had to be on a Saturday and we were not allowed to talk to them. They did a very good job, though, says Willie.
5: Oh, how good. And this one, g'day, guys. About 15 years ago when I was 18, was on curfew as a bail condition, was living with a workmate and his wife with a newborn. The police came and got me to do some community service. I ended up doing 30 hours tidying up the garden at the Salvation Army. Did one day and was pretty much done as the guy signed off my 30 hours. But I obviously did a very good job.
7: Right.
5: There you go.
7: So you just did one day and they signed a whole lot off.
5: Mm. I suppose if you do the job, you've done the gardens, you've done the weeding, all looks nice and spick and span. See you later, job done.
7: But isn't it about the punishment and the hours that you do, right?
5: Yeah. What do you say, though, if you've done community service? We're really keen on your story, 0800 80 1080. What was it like? And if you've worked with someone, you run a charity or an organisation that actually gets people in to do community service, how does that work for you? 9292 is the text. And coming up after the break, just got a text here who someone was forced to smoke something with a notorious thug at community service.
7: Oh.
5: So we'll tell you more about that next. It is 23 to 4.
7: That doesn't sound like an official part of the punishment.
20: depth, balance, perspective.
15: But if you were true to what you'd said, you would have been in surplus today, which was actually your promise. And if you'd been true about cutting into the public service, you wouldn't be sitting here with a public service that is like so many times bigger.
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21: 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There were wins for each of them, all mixed up with the overarching message that the madness fiscally has stopped, the reality has arrived. Get this right. This is a place that has its best days ahead of it.
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5: Very good afternoon to you. It is 21 to 4 and we're talking about community service. And I mentioned a text before the break and here it is. G'day guys. I did PD back in the early 90s, was forced to smoke a doobie with a notorious thug at the detention centre on my first day. I was only a 20-year-old and mixed with all kinds of scallywags, did most of my community service at the Wilson Home on Auckland's North Shore. Was wasted most of the time. Quite nice, actually. Paid my dues and now I'm a good boy.
7: Scallywags is a good word.
5: It is a great word. Scallywags.
7: Ragamuffins. Yep. Scallywags. A motley crew. This text says, love the show, boys. And nice off the cuff attempt at the difference between periodic detention and community service, but you were slightly wrong. Okay. Mm-hmm. PD was a part-time prison sentence where offenders had to report to detention centres, work under strict supervision and follow prison-style rules on the weekends. Right, community work is a sentence requiring offenders to complete unpaid work for community organisations, charities, councils or conservation projects. PD was primarily focused on punishment and deterrence, while community service places more emphasis on rehabilitation and giving back to the community.
5: Okay.
7: PD was abolished in 2007 and replaced by community service as part of a wider sentencing reforms. Okay.
5: To be fair, that was pretty much what you said.
7: Right.
5: Almost verbatim.
7: Right.
5: I think.
7: Yeah, it was. Yes, I wrote this long text on my laptop whilst at work. I should be doing a house appraisal. But listening and responding to your show is more fun.
5: Oh, good.
7: Yeah, what bits did I actually get wrong?
5: Yeah, I think you both nailed it. Yeah. I mean, you said pretty much that. They text it back. So happy days. Yeah. We're all on the same page there. But glad you're listening and glad you're enjoying the show. Shane, how are you, man?
32: Good, mate. Good. You guys crack me up.
5: Oh, thank you, mate. Thank you.
32: I'd agree with that because PD and the difference between PD and community work is the lunches.
5: Right.
32: But these days, community work, the lunches are 2-minute noodles.
7: Oh, are they? Mm-hmm.
5: It's a downgrade.
7: As opposed to cheese and onion sandwiches.
32: Yeah, well, back in the day in New Lynn, we used to get luncheon, cheese, onion, and one of the wardens used to bring in homemade bloody relish.
7: Oh, wow. Mm. Jeez.
32: And as you're out in the bush, you had the bush fire, and you'd do your toasted sandwiches and boil up the billy.
7: Oh, nice. So did you say luncheon sausage? Was that luncheon?
32: Yeah, yeah.
7: Yeah, oh God, I love
32: it. Luncheon.
5: Mm. I've loved luncheon for sausage. Years.
7: That is a delicious salty treat in a sandwich.
5: Heck yeah.
32: Well, with cheese, onion and relish on a toasted sandwich.
5: Hey, they were looking after you.
32: Well, shit, man, back then days they used to make you work.
7: Yeah. Right. And so how long was your lunch break?
32: 20 minutes.
7: 20 minutes. So someone's on lunch duty because it would take more than 20 minutes.
32: You'd always have a cook.
7: Yeah, right. So you'd want to be,
32: and they'd be on billy duty because you used to have an actual wood fired billy at the bush.
7: Yeah, right.
32: Boiling the water, and you used to use the bottom frame, and you put a little wire across it, and that's how you do your toasted sandwiches.
7: Oh, delicious! Mm. And so, was it always the same person on cooking duty, or did that rotate?
32: It depended. If you were any good at it, you stayed on. If you were no good at it, you got kicked into the curb.
5: Yeah, fair enough too. Don't burn the bread.
7: Yeah.
32: Don't burn the bread.
7: Yeah.
32: I used to love it. Working out in the Waitax.
7: Yeah, yeah.
32: You know?
7: And
32: half hour van drive out there. Then you'd go into the bush and you'd be digging, making trails, digging foundations for barbecues or picnic tables, or just generally clearing out all non-native weeds out of the bush. Oh, it was great.
7: And how many hours do you reckon you did, PD, Shane?
32: Over the years, probably close to 1,000.
5: Wow.
7: Wow. And did that keep you out of doing prison time?
32: Yes.
7: Right.
5: Right.
7: And so did you feel a sense of, it sounds like you found a sense of meaning in doing this kind of work.
32: It's better than going to jail.
7: Yeah.
5: yeah. Nicely said, Shane.
7: Yeah, probably better food than jail.
5: Yeah, absolutely. Luncheon, how good. Bill, you were...
0: Yeah, g'day, guys.
5: G'day, mate. You go for it. Tell us your story.
0: Just a quick update on the old periodic detention. Okay. If you got sentenced to 6 months periodic detention, on a Wednesday you would go in at 6 o'clock until 8 o'clock. You'd do 2 hours. Then on a Friday night by 6:30... you'd report down to the centre, and you stayed there Friday, Saturday night, and released around 11:30, 12 o'clock on the Sunday.
5: Right.
0: So,
5: oh,
0: so
5: right.
0: You spent the whole weekend in, virtually.
5: Oh, okay, right.
0: And that's why when I was remanded for periodic detention, I said to the magistrate, I said, oh, forget it. I said, I won't do it. So he remanded me in custody for detention centre, which is just a straight 3-month sentence. So I just wanted to get it over and done with.
7: Right.
0: Anyway, getting back to the community service, I was a caretaker at a primary school, and for some 15 to 18 years, I had community service workers at school. Sometimes I would have 6 or 7 on the books. And generally, these were people who were either unemployed or could get a day off work and come in and do 1, sometimes 2 days a week. That was an hourly thing. So if they were sentenced to 300 hours, well then... You filled out a form every time they came in, signed it off and wrote down their conduct and their work report, and that went back to the probation service, and they would actually get remission if they were well behaved.
5: Right. What does remission
0: mean? They obviously screen. Remission, like say you got 300 hours, you'd get a 10 or 15% reduction if you attended regularly. So they'd knock 15% of your hours off.
7: And what kind of work do you generally get a good level of work?
0: Yeah. We had some of the ladies would be in helping the secretary. Some of them actually, you know, in reading with the kids. They were screened before they came to school, so there was nobody with any obviously sexual violence or burglary or theft or anything like that. Most of them were drunk driving and. Or minor offences, so they were screened before they even got to me, and then it was up to me entirely whether I took them or not. To be honest, I straightened a few out. You know, I had a good rapport with most of them, and they respected me and respected the teachers and stuff, and you know they're all on first name basis with the principal, so it was actually quite a good setup.
7: Mm. So sometimes you get people with some serious skills, right?
0: Oh, absolutely, yeah. I'd have one fellow who was a arborist, and we had several trees that were dangerous hanging over the hanging over the power lines, over the fences, and so we got something like seven or eight trees all cut down, all cut up, dished out to the needy parents, you know, all because he was an arbourist. So
7: That's a boon.
5: Yeah.
7: And what about people turning up and being totally useless or not turning up or being a problem being aggro or whatever?
0: Well, I gave them a warning. I gave them a warning rather than contact the community service, you know, the probation officers.
7: Mm.
0: So they got the warning from me. If they didn't adhere to that, well, then I'd have to report them to the probation and they would handle it from then. They were given a written warning or they were withdrawn from the school and sent somewhere else. Because we had, I think 18 at the time was the limit, I had a young fellow come in through the social welfare. He was 16. And I agreed to take him, and his mother came in with the interview with me and the principal and stuff. And the whole time she was in there, she was on her bloody cell phone. Texting away there, you know, and I thought, oh, God. Anyway, the second day he was there for graffiti, believe it or not. And the second day he was there, I caught him with a felt pen at the back of the dental clinic writing on the wall. So I said, mate, how many languages do you understand? He said, what do you mean? I said, well, this is my Ngāi Tahu language. I said, get the beep, beep, beep, beep out of here. Mm. So I just kicked him out. 3 days later, they arranged an interview with his mum, the probation, the community, social welfare, and the principal and me again to try and get him back because they couldn't place him anywhere else.
7: Mm.
0: So I walked into the meeting and I said, I'm only coming in here on one condition. I said, his mother puts that bloody cell phone down and doesn't use it while we hit the meeting. So she did. And after that, I'll tell you what, he was an entirely different bloke. Unbelievable. Did everything.
7: Right.
0: Give him a job. He came back, you know, a couple of hours later and said, I've done that. What do you want done now? You know, absolute, just a change. And the support he got from his mother turned that young fellow around.
7: Wow, that's interesting. It's quite a crazy thing, though, to the initial thing. So you're there for graffiti and then you start doing graffiti at the school.
0: Yeah.
7: You've missed something there in terms of your punishment.
5: Yeah.
7: But it sounds like you're the kind of guy that doesn't, you know, you said you'd had that experience before where you did a little bit of time and you've been involved in the system. So do you think that gave you... I don't know, you're not a pushover. You weren't a pushover in any way, Bill.
0: Well, no, that was just me, you know. I mean, I didn't take any shit from anybody.
7: Mm.
0: And I told them straight, you know, I said, all you do a job, you're not going to bust your gut. I said, I wouldn't give you any job that I couldn't do myself. And I said, you're not really here to do my job, you're just here to do a few extras.
5: Yeah.
0: And you know, and that was it. But, you know, most of them got stuck in and, you know, passed the time and... Some of them were signed up for one day and they'd come and they'd do three. Now, the thing is, if they signed up initially for 3 days and only did two, they'd get into trouble.
7: Mm.
0: So I always said to them, look, mate, just sign up for one day. If you're available for 2 or 3 days, come in.
5: Yeah.
0: And I said, that's a bonus. But I said, you sign up for 3 days and you only do one or two, you're in trouble.
5: Did you
0: That worked.
5: Did you stay in contact with any of them?
0: No. My policy was, you know, if I met them in the street, I would nod. I wouldn't get any conversation with them. The only time I had dealings with them, unless I knew them previously, was while I was at school.
7: Mm.
0: I had nothing to do with them once I'd finished their, and I couldn't accept anything from them, you know, that they wanted to bring me this and bring me that.
7: Oh,
0: if you want to bring me anything, I said, you know, cook it and we'll eat it together.
5: Yeah.
7: Well, that could be risky.
0: No.
7: There's a dog.
0: Not that sort of cooks.
7: That's a good point as well.
5: Yeah.
7: Thanks for your call, Bill. Appreciate it.
5: Yeah, what a great call. Couple of texts.
7: I did 80 hours community service to someone I knew and only did half and was signed off for the rest. Wow, you can choose who you do it for, so that worked out good for me.
5: All
7: but
5: right.
7: Did you learn your lesson, Texter?
5: Exactly. It's not about ripping off the community service.
7: Not sure why you're calling it community service. It used to be called periodic detention, then it became community service, but since Sentencing Act 2002, it's referred to as community work, Matt. So many people on the definition. I think we all know what we're talking about here.
5: Yeah, we have addressed that. There's a lot of pushback about periodic detention and community service, but we cleared that up.
7: I had unpaid speeding tickets. I was overseas doing my OE when they were issued, got home, and they had compounded. I refused PD, refused to pay, got PD. I loved the work and met some good people. That's from Doug.
5: Oh, fantastic. And this is a good text here, just quickly. G'day, guys. I chose my own community service at my child's kindy in Rangiora. I helped repair and paint the outdoor equipment, helped with organising games with the kids, keeping the more challenging children that preferred going off doing their own thing occupied while staff were busy changing nappies and or feeding the other children. Managed to get a job out of it. By the end of my hours, worked as a community support worker coordinator for a year and a half. That's from Catherine. That's a nice end to that story, isn't it?
7: Lovely, Catherine. Yeah. What a wholesome story.
5: It is 8 to 4, back very shortly.
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5: News Talk ZB, it is 5 to 4.
7: All right, that brings us to the end of another edition of Matt Heath and Tyler Adams Afternoons on News Talk ZB. Thank you so much for your texts and calls. It's been a good time, isn't it?
5: It has been. Great show.
7: Yeah, Andrew Dickens is in next for Heather on Drive. And because, why is that? Because Hosking's taking another one of his many holidays.
5: I think he is. I think he's over in London.
7: And so Heather's on breakfast. Mm. And Dickens is talking to Cecilia Robinson, CEO of Tend, on the $270 million acquisition of the doctor's service. But right now, Tyler, why am I playing this 2003 White Stripes song from their fourth studio album, Elephant?
5: What a tune. Seven Nation Army. We're going to take a stab here. Is it because we just had a great chat about community service and the amount of texts we got through from people working at the Salvation Army?
7: No.
5: No.
7: But actually, that would have also worked.
5: That would have.
7: No, it was because the New Zealand reporter dobbed us into the Yanks, been out not spending as much as they'd like us to on defence. So Seven Nation Army kind of fits in with the idea that we need a lot of allies, and America only wants to be allies with people that spend 3.5% of their GDP on defence. All right?
5: That's more logical than what I said. Well done, mate.
7: No, they're both good.
5: Yeah, pretty good.
7: All right. As I say, thank you so much for listening. We'll be back tomorrow live from midday. Until then, give them a taste of kiwi from us. You seem busy. We'll let you go. Bless.

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10: It's 4 o'clock. I'm Raylene Ramsey. The local government minister expects a formal law change before the election, barring non-elected members on councils from voting. It follows questions raised over iwi representatives on the Far North District Council. Changes will be included in a bill currently before Parliament. Once it passes, councils will be given 6 months to review appointments before the change comes into effect. Simon Watt says people who have voting rights on how ratepayer money is spent should be democratically elected.
11: Councils are still going to be able to appoint non-elected members who offer, you know, for example, professional advice on an audit and risk committee. They're still going to be able to appoint those people onto committees.
10: The Prime Minister says a Beehive staffer receiving documents using their personal email was unacceptable. Chris Luxon's office confirmed today a briefing about a legal case brought against Fonterra was sent to a now former staffer. It's been alleged the dairy company lobbied the government to amend climate laws to stop climate damage cases against the private sector. Luxon had denied knowledge of Fonterra communicating with his office. He says there's no reason to use a private email.
12: Having people transact and communicate through their private email doesn't help build transparency or public trust, and that has definitely not met the high standard that I have of staffers.
10: A person is seriously injured and three people have been arrested after an alleged assault near Auckland's Kingsland train station this afternoon. A victim was taken to hospital about two, the suspects found nearby. In Dunedin, Otago Regional Council's putting security guards on buses 6 days a week for the next 2 months, with plans to expand to Queenstown. Council's Anita Dorr says the guards are trained in managing violent and antisocial behaviour, aiming to de-escalate risks to drivers and passengers. They'll call in police when necessary. Plenty of hurdles for a merger between TSB and Heartland Banks. TSB owner Toy Foundation wants to join Heartland Bank to the tune of $620 million. It's carrying out extensive public consultation. Foundation Chair Chris Usher says they need to consult with Taranaki residents and Heartland shareholders. He says even if agreed, there'll be more to do.
13: The final hurdle is that there are various regulatory approvals required, including from the Reserve Bank. So there's a lot of water to flow under the bridge.
10: Christchurch City Council says six properties are slowing New Brighton's revitalisation, many vacant or unused. The council says it'll encourage owners to maintain better or consider redevelopment. Mayor Phil Major says the village green's being restored and the suburbs returning to form.
14: Like them or love them, there's a lot of apartments being built down on Marine Parade. But the flip side of that is it brings more people living in Brighton and they go to supermarkets and they go to coffee shops.
10: Kiwi Rail's found three potential construction partners for developing the Marsden Point Rail Link. Rail Minister Winston Peters has welcomed the progress, saying the three companies will compete on providing a far lower cost estimate than the last government's $410 million. He says it's blindingly obvious the 19-kilometre railway is needed, as Northport requires a rail connection like every other major port.
15: To Newstalk ZB Sport. A pass mark from Damien McKenzie for his Chiefs teammates during his fortnight on the Super Rugby sidelines. A head knock suffered in their round 14 win over the Highlanders saw the All Blacks playmaker miss the last two rounds of the regular season. But McKenzie says he's good to go for week one of the playoffs, with the Chiefs hosting the Reds in Hamilton on Saturday night.
16: It is frustrating. You obviously always want to be out there playing, but you know, health is number one. And I think the boys had a great, apart from the loss to the Crusaders, where we showed them some good stuff, and then last week we had a great win.
15: Meanwhile, Black Ferns loose forward Kaipor Olsen-Baker is re-signed with New Zealand Rugby through to the end of 2029. The Gisborne-born 24-year-old has played 19 tests since her 2022 debut and was named the country's Women's Player of the Year in 2024. Cautious optimism from Naomi Osaka that she's trending in the right direction after her best ever result at tennis's French Open. The four-time Grand Slam champions made a run to the fourth round before suffering a straight sets loss to world number one Arina Sabalenka. Osaka says her focus these days is more on day-by-day improvement than results.
17: Obviously, sometimes in the season there's dips, highs and lows, but getting the furthest that I got so far in Roland Garros should hopefully be a positive result for me.
15: Tennis coverage with Eye Institute. 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And in breaking news, Manly have appointed Kieran Foran as their head coach in League's NRL until the end of the 2029 season. The former Kiwis playmaker has guided the Sea Eagles to 7 wins from 9 matches since taking over as interim head coach just 3 rounds into the current campaign. I'm Clay Wilson. That's Newstalk ZB News and Sport with Fisher Funds, New Zealand's largest specialist KiwiSaver provider. It's 4:05. Andrew Dickens is next.
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20: Short forecast for all of New Zealand, Northland, Auckland, Coromandel and Waikato. 1 or 2 showers increasing, some heavy, then clearing to be fine tomorrow. Waitomo to Wellington, including Toramanui and Taihape, rain easing to showers, then clearing tomorrow. Bay of Plenty, Rotorua, Taupo, rain, heavy falls, possible downpours, easing to isolated showers. Gisborne to Wairarapa, scattered rain, clearing, but returning to Gisborne tomorrow. Nelson and Marlborough, showers, clearing to be fine, occasional drizzle, Kaikoura Coast tomorrow morning. Bulla to Fiordland, a few showers, clearing to be fine. Canterbury, scattered showers. Otago, Southland the same. And Chatham Islands, some rain.
9: Pressing the newsmakers to get the real story. It's Andrew Dickens on Heather Duplessis Allen Drive with One New Zealand and the power of satellite mobile. Newstalk ZB.
1: Well, good afternoon to you and thank you so much for joining us. On the program today, the government closes the loophole that lets unelected board members vote on council board. Simon Watts after five. Two New Zealand banks look to merge. Is this real competition for the big four? Who is the mystery Hawaii-based player in the Moana Pacifica bailout story? We'll have Nicola Willis after six. Murray Olds from Australia and news as it breaks. And you can have your say using the text 9292. Small charge applies.
21: Dickens.
1: Secretly, you know, I think that Nicola Willis and Winston Peters are enjoying their performative scrap against each other that waged last week. Their war of words highlight the difference between each party and their philosophy, and that's handy in an election year. So Nicola's warnings over superannuation reinforce her credentials as the representative of the fiscally prudent, the guardian of our economy. And Winston's refusal to change super in any way, shape or form reinforces his credentials as the defender of the rights of the elderly. But it also reinforces something we should never forget about Winston Peters. So he's in this government and he's being seen as a warrior along with his other partners against excessive government spending, and yet his track record suggests otherwise. I mean, who can forget his provincial growth fund, that $3 billion lolly scramble that was criticised by the Audit Office for a lack of oversight? And even in this coalition government, he's continued to have a slush fund for regional development. The New Zealand First Regional Fund is a $1.2 billion capital fund established in the coalition agreement. And now his Ministry of Foreign Affairs and Trade has been found out to be a major funder of the Moana Pacifica rugby side since its inception. And now there's talk he's willing to mount some sort of salvage campaign, again, using taxpayers' money. And I think it's important to remind ourselves that in some respects, Winston Peters is an old-fashioned conservative, but he also resembles an old-fashioned socialist who believes in the primacy of government and who believes in the paternalistic splashing round of public money to curry favour. And these are all things to remember if you are abandoning National for New Zealand First under the false belief that Winston will introduce greater financial rigour than already exists. And it also helps to remind you why Winston went with Labour back in 2017 in the first place.
21: Andrew Dickens.
1: So we'll have Nicola Willis with us after six on Winston playing fast and loose with all that rugby team spending and a whole lot more. It is 10 minutes after four. So Digital First Healthcare Tend has announced it's making a big purchase. It's planning to buy the medical division of Green Cross Health, which is called The Doctors, for $270 million. The Doctors has a network of 65 clinics looking after 400,000 patients, and Tend Health CEO Cecilia Robinson joins me now. Afternoon, Cecilia.
22: Good afternoon.
1: Why are you doing this?
22: Well, look, it's really about delivering on our purpose. At Tend, our purpose is to help New Zealanders be the healthiest people in the world. And, you know, we've built a world-class technology platform, which we've integrated into clinics across New Zealand. And what we're seeing is a significant improvement in both in terms of both patient outcome and clinician outcomes. And being able to acquire the doctors' practices will enable us to continue to implement that model across more practices across the country.
1: 65 clinics, 400,000 patients. Will they notice any changes day to day under your management?
22: Well, look, I mean, initially patients will continue to be cared for by the clinical teams, the medical centres that they know, and continuity of care will be that priority. But over time, we will be integrating those clinics into our infrastructure as well. And what we've seen across our current clinics has been that we've significantly improved things like wait times. You know, we've got examples of clinics that have gone from, you know, a month wait time down to 5 days. We've significantly decreased the administration burden for our clinicians. We've been able to lift workforce participation. We've been able to improve access to care, improve immunisation rates. So yes, over time, all of those positive benefits will also improve, you know, the clinics that we will be acquiring for the doctors.
1: Any regulatory hurdles? I mean, how soon can this go through?
22: Well, look, you know, we're looking at settlement at the end of July, and Green Cross Health shareholders will receive a notice of that meeting in due course in advance to be able to vote on the sale. So that should be happening hopefully in July, and then we'll be settling at the end of the month.
1: Earlier this year, independent GPs were complaining about primary care funding for GPs and practices in regions and warning that corporatisation was becoming inevitable, and corporatisation leads to less local GPs and clinics responding to their community needs. What would you say to that?
22: Well, look, it's not founded on the data that we have. And so what we've been able to demonstrate with the practices that we have acquired is that we improve access, we improve equity, we improve workforce participation. So I think it's really important that when we're talking about the state of primary care, that we're actually looking at data and actually not anecdata. And so for us, we look at the data, we look at what's actually happening in the sector and how we're improving healthcare outcomes. And that is strongly evidenced by the work that we're doing in the communities where we provide services.
1: And does it mean the government has a more efficient pathway to finding out, you know, what's happening with health outcomes?
22: Well, absolutely. I think that we need more transparency as taxpayers to be able to understand how our health spend is being spent. And primary care is a fantastic pathway for government to invest their funds into because it's preventative and hospital care is a lot more expensive. But at the same time, there's an obligation from our sector to be able to provide better information to those funders to be able to help them make informed decisions. And so, look, you know, ultimately, we think that's a really important part of this as well.
1: Cecilia Robinson, congratulations, and I thank you for your time today. Cecilia Robinson, Tend Healthcare CEO, your thoughts on this, the growing corporatisation of your local GPs? You know the text number, 9292 ZBZB. Small charge applies. It's 13 minutes after four. Serena Williams is coming back to tennis. She's been gone for 4 years. She's been being a mum. She's well over her 40s. Her sister has been playing for a while. So what's her hope? She's going to come back for the Queen's Club tournament. She's playing doubles at first. Can she really come back and do things? We'll talk about this with Darcy. Also, is it really our year? No one will say that. This is News Talk ZB. It's 4:14.
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1: All right, a bit of opinion, differing opinion about the Tens. Maneuver to become a larger, more corporate healthcare provider. Jan says, in my experience, Tend is an oxymoron for the terrible way they run their practices. They dehumanize their patients. My family's experience was a lack of care and difficulty getting an appointment. How New Zealand is selling out to the corporate monster, but others are saying, love it, Cecilia. Go, Tend. Well done. Meanwhile, I get a text saying, hi there, where is Heather? How many holidays do your show hosts get a year? Heather's doing the breakfast show. Mr. Hosking has taken a break for the first time this year since summer. He's gone for 2 weeks. Ryan has also taken a break. Francesca's doing early edition. Mike's doing breakfast. And I'm doing drive for the next 2 weeks, 17 after 4.
3: Sport with Generate, celebrating great performances in sport and KiwiSaver accounts.
1: Darcy.
5: Yeah, just to add to it, I'm away in 2 weeks because I'm getting a new knee, so I'm not going to be here either. Do you fancy doing sports talk, bro?
1: Sure.
5: Very good. This is not a holiday. I'm getting repaired.
1: How good is this this Canterbury Stadium, which sells out week after week after week? Is it because the fans just like to experience it for the first time, or is it because the fans have gone and said, this is the way we want to watch rugby?
5: I would say the latter. I look at this, they've been desperate for so long, and now they've got this phenomenal place to be in. It works really well, and it's warm. It's not freezing cold. It's not under for so long, and now they've got this phenomenal place to be in. It works really well, and it's warm. It's not freezing cold. Let's not underestimate. Yeah. We know that your average

0: that game. And it, I know why they wanted to watch this one specifically, because the Red and Blacks are going to just run straight over the top of the Blues and just spit them out.
1: It's
0: each
1: also
0: side.
1: It's also because no matter if they win or not, this will be the last game for the Crusaders this season at that venue because of the position on the table. So it's the last hurrah.
0: And they will hurrah, all right. They will hurrah. Hopefully they don't burn it down. It's worth, what, $680 million. Please don't riot.
1: What a game of league over the weekend. The Warriors against the Panthers. I think the lead changed times, what, four times. The Australian commentators are saying the two leading teams are the Wires and the Panthers.
0: They provided. Yep. They gave us a display of NRL and how it should be. You could say maybe they look really hard to find a reason not to give us a try, but I suppose if you stand back and take your Warriors eye patch off, I wear two eye patches, one for Canterbury, one for the Warriors. I can't see the game. You look at that and go, they were good calls. They were probably good calls, but they didn't drop their lip and sulk. It was, what are they, 16-6 down just on half time. Warriors teams of old may have gone,
1: No. But those two tries that were disallowed, and yes, I was screaming at the TV, you do know that if there was just a matter of centimetres, then the entire thing could have changed, which shows that they're up there and ready to go, and yeah, they've got a buy.
0: They fought. You've got to buy another one.
1: Because I think after, what, six in a row that they won, and then this thing, I mean, I think they're pretty beat up, yeah?
0: No, they got seven sets of points because they also had the buy in the middle of that six. That they probably are. They'll rest, but I don't know. These guys look like they're Energizer bunnies. I don't know if you can beat them up. Huge.
1: And Serena Williams is coming back to Queen's Park playing a bit of doubles after 4 years.
0: Yeah, the Queen's Tennis Club on the grass. She hasn't played since third round dismissal in 2022, I want to say, at the US Open, but wants to come back and have another crack. So
1: why not?
0: Look, there you go.
1: Sis has been doing that for ages.
0: Well, have a go. I mean, if she wants to, why not? You're hardly going to say no. And on tonight's show, we've got to get a word in here. Jacob Duffy's going to join us. Jacob Duffy, of course, who's had a tremendous year bowling in all sorts of different ways.
1: His team won the IPL in the weekend. You know, hello.
0: Yeah,
1: that's
0: bonus. RCB, Royal Challengers Bangalore. And so he's got that. Coley was in the team. Coley, Virat Coley. So he's been rubbing shoulders with Virat Coley.
1: But he's not going to go to England for any of the three tests. I thought he might miss one, but he's not going for any?
0: He's been away since mid-February, I want to say, in India. He's got a heavily pregnant wife.
1: Yeah.
0: I think he probably deserves to go and have a cup of tea and lie down and be Pops Almighty and look after the bairn. And we've got a wonderful quiver of fast bowlers too. So it's okay. Everybody just relax. We've got him joining us on the show tonight.
1: That's a very good get, Darcy. And that's
0: what they say in the industry, guys, a good get.
1: Good get. Well done. And the show comes at you from 7, and I thank you. And it's 4:21, and this is News Talk TV.
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2: All right. It is now 4:24. Text through on 10. Three of our family left our doctor's surgery after 10 took it over. Went from four doctors to none. Had to talk to a doctor in Auckland by Zoom, and that's from Colin. Look, we've got to remember the fact that the primary funding for GPs has been reduced. They have been warning about this, and this is the model that we're going forward with. Corporatisation, efficiency, digitisation, and all sorts of things. I know it's unfortunate, but I think you'll all remind me that we don't have a lot of money around at the moment to spend on very much stuff. And this is what happens. Meanwhile, on Moana Pacifica, Stephen's now doing some speculation. He reckons his money would be on Jason Momoa as the Moana Pacifica mystery benefactor. And Stephen, I can safely tell you that you're wrong. But I'll tell you more about the details of who has started to put their hands up, but also the problems with this possible deal a bit later on. But here's the story I really want to tell you about, because this is going to get juicy. So in Christchurch, there's a big old rise in parking tensions. A new council data shows that vehicle tows have jumped nearly 30% from 2021 to 2025, from 1,446 to 1,882. So there is now a whole heap of parking-related confrontations happening in Christchurch, in central Christchurch in particular. This includes neighbours fighting over blocked driveways, one resident attacking a kebab customer with a shovel because the guy who wanted a kebab had the gall to park outside his home. There's a cyclist and a commuter fella by the name of Alan who says the illegal parking now in the central city is now almost daily. Cars blocking bus lanes and footpaths, especially along the main north road. And he says the parked cars force buses back into the heavy traffic, and that defeats the purpose of the priority lanes. And about 70% of all tows are for parking offences. What the council does is they find the vehicle, they tow the vehicle to the nearest safe spot, they log it with the police, then they hit it with a fine. For example, $190 for parking in a bus lane. So why is this happening? Why do we have parking wars happening in central Christchurch? Well, it's all linked with the rise of townhouses without garages, bus lanes being created, and cycleways being created. Now that is the holy trinity of ratepayer dissatisfaction right there. Those are the three things that get right under people's skin, and it's happening all at once. So there's obviously going to be heat to come from residents, but also from the academics who believe that bus lanes are a good idea and the cycleways are a good idea. Yeah, but first you've got to convince the people who are buying the townhouses without garages that they're going to give up the cars. And good luck with that. That is reality confronting theory, don't you think? So that is a very juicy story. So still to come, Barry Soper, the newly honoured Barry Soper's talking politics. Murray Olds out of Australia. Pauline Hanson reckons she can become Prime Minister. I'm Andrew Dickens. This is Drive. This is News Talk ZB.

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11: It's 4:30. I'm Raylene Ramsey. The local government minister expects a law change before the election to bar non-elected members like iwi and under-18s voting on council decisions. It'll be included in a bill before Parliament. The Prime Minister is admitting a budget-related faux pas on giving new mums 3 nights in hospital after giving birth. A National Party social media post has already trumpeted the entitlement, but the policy hasn't yet kicked in. Budget 2026 funds $33.4 million to roll the policy out over 4 years. Chris Larkson says a mistake happened.
12: We could have expressed ourselves, I think, much better in the social media pieces. We've corrected that or deleted those posts. But again, the message is very clear. We want to be able to extend a 3-day stay and make that a legal right for all mums in the country.
11: A 26-year-old man's appearing in court today charged with murder and arson over an Opononi woman found dead overnight in Northland's Whananaki. Patients could soon reap the benefits if Digital First Tend Healthcare acquires Green Cross Health's medical division, The Doctors. In July, it'll ask shareholders to approve the conditional sale and purchase agreement with a $270 million price tag. Tend Chief Executive Cecilia Robinson told Andrew Dickens it's all about improving access to care as they have in their current clinics.
13: We've significantly improved things like wait times. We've got examples of clinics that have gone from a month wait time down to 5 days.
11: Former New Conservatives leader and Hobson's Pledge spokesperson Elliot Ikele is standing for NZ First in the election. To sport, Manly have appointed former Kiwis playmaker Kieran Foran as their head coach in League's NRL until the end of the 2029 season. Damien McKenzie has declared himself ready to return for the Chiefs in the Super Rugby playoffs. And Blackferns loose forward Kai Poor Olsen Baker has re-signed with New Zealand Rugby through to the end of 2029. And that is Newstalk ZB News and Sport with One New Zealand and the power of satellite mobile. It's 4:32. Andrew Dickens is next.
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24: 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It depends on two things. Making a decision based on facts knowable at the time, but also the outcome of that decision, because you never know what's going to happen in the future. So it's, the quality of a decision is only best based on the facts you had and the eventual outcome. It's not just the outcome, it's also what information did you have that should be taken into account.
23: 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It pays to know.
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25: Somebody say a prayer for me, cause the pills ain't out and I still can't sleep. Somebody say
26: afternoon to you. Welcome in. It's Tuesday. You had the day off yesterday, remember? Got a couple of texters who are spending a lot of money actually texting in because they've got a bee under their bonnet. One is Pauline. And Pauline says, Andrew, why don't you get Chris Hipkins on your show this week and ask him what Labour are intending for the looming election this year? Heather hasn't done this yet. You would have your ratings go through the roof with us all listening in on that, Pauline. And then she goes on to say, it's only 20 weeks away from the general election, says Pauline. And then in all caps, she says, no accountability whatsoever. Pauline, don't worry. The invitation is there for Chris Hipkins to come onto this radio station and tell us what his policies are anytime he wants. And we will hold that to account. But so far, he has informed us that he has nothing to give us at this moment, which in itself is the story. He did promise that right after the budget, he'd start releasing some details. He'd start releasing some policy. He has not done that yet. It's only been less than a week. But we can read into that what you want to read into that, Pauline. But thank you so much for your text. Also, Reese, who disagrees when I said primary funding for GPs reduced. You're joking, aren't you? Didn't they stick another $79 million in lately? That's right. But you may remember the GPs said that increase in funding was enough to fund the increase in the cost of living and all the inflation that's happened since, and in effect was a funding cut. But thank you, Reese, for all your texts as well. Oh, and one last one. Andrew, this deal that Peters is trying to stitch together with Moana Pacifica is a social welfare deal. Who ever heard of professional sports teams, which don't come from New Zealand, being funded by our government? Baz, I totally agree with you.
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26: All right, to America, and the US state of Florida has filed a lawsuit against OpenAI for launching a product they consider unsafe. This lawsuit applies to both the company and its CEO, Sam Altman. So here is Florida Attorney General James Uthmeyer.
27: ChatGPT works quickly to create, promote, and aid users in whatever task they are engaging in. It aids them even if they are pursuing violence. Sam Altman and ChatGPT have chosen the AI race over the safety and security of our kids.
26: Now to the Middle East, and Donald Trump has had a bit of a falling out with Benjamin Netanyahu after a very intense phone call. According to Axios, Trump yelled down the line, "You're effing crazy. You'd be in prison if it weren't for me. I'm saving your ass." Apparently, Trump was annoyed that Israel's movements in Lebanon would get in the way of peace talks with Iran. But it turns out that yelling down the phone was, in fact, an effective way to get what you want, because Trump then took to X and declared that Netanyahu has turned his troops in Lebanon around. But then, wouldn't you know it, after all that bluster, the Israeli military soon after reported that it had intercepted two rockets launched from Lebanon into Israeli territory. So the argy-bargy goes on. And finally, a pensioner in the United Kingdom is facing jail because of a neighbourly argument. So Zoe Hayes had a restraining order issued against her for repeatedly winding up and pestering her neighbours. You wait to hear what this woman does. She cut a hole in the dividing hedge to spy on her neighbours. She shook her bins around in the early morning to wake the neighbours up. She left the lawnmower running for 45 minutes while the neighbours had friends over. She just left it running and walked away. And on a few occasions, she even threw dead moles, yes, little wee rats, dead moles over the hedge and into their garden. The new winner of the Neighbour from Hell Awards.
0: International correspondence with NZI Insurance. Peace of mind for New Zealand business.
26: All right, 21 to 5, Murray Olds from Australia. Hello, Murray.
1: Andrew, good afternoon, mate.
26: Yesterday morning, we talked about the rise and rise of Pauline Hanson and people saying she could be the Prime Minister. She says she's up for it.
1: She certainly does say she's up for it, notwithstanding the fact she's only got two MPs as of today in the lower house of Parliament. There's 150 seats in the lower house. She's got a handful of... whenever I see the One Nation people around Pauline and she's doing a stand-up, I'm reminded of the bar scene from Star Wars. But I tell you what, more and more people are taking her very seriously, including the Labor government. You've had two polls out by Redbridge. Now, the first one looked at every single electorate across the country, 150 of those. And if an election was to be held on Saturday this week, Pauline Hanson and One Nation would absolutely clean the floor with the coalition, both parties, Liberal and Nationals. Now, the latest poll found, in fact, that One Nation was ahead of Labor. I'm just looking at my notes here. One Nation ahead of Labor for the very first time, and the coalition struggling along the bottom. One Nation's primary vote, 31%, Labor, 28%, the coalition, 20% and falling. If preferences are distributed over here, we get a funny system a bit like yours. Labor would retain government, but it wouldn't be 94 seats. Pauline Hanson, where's the stat here? Pauline Hanson could have more than 50 seats in the federal parliament. Now, the trouble is, history tells us, every time she gets a half-pied decent MP in parliament, almost immediately there's a big falling out. They quit the party and keep on sitting as an independent. But both the Liberal Party, the National Party and Labor are all of a sudden sitting up and taking notice.
26: And so they should as well. I mean, if the voters vote for Pauline, they vote for Pauline because they like Pauline, even if she may be trouble and has been trouble in the past. And really, this story is all about Liberal and National and Labor taking a good hard look in the mirror and trying to figure out what the hell they're doing wrong.
1: Correct.
26: All right.
1: Absolutely right.
26: New figures showing gamblers in New South Wales are losing money on the pokie machines. And in fact, here's the stat that blows me away. $1 million an hour they're losing.
1: On poker machines alone, never mind all those dreadful ads you get on television. Oh, jump on board. No, knucklehead, I don't want to jump on board. And you're dead right. It's $1 million an hour. This is research that's been carried out by the Wesley Mission here in Sydney. They've taken government figures, I mean, figures supplied by the government itself, right? And we, as I say, $1 million an hour they're losing. In the first 3 months of the year, January, February, March, $2.37 billion lost on poker machines in New South Wales. And have a guess who's bearing the brunt of it? The poorest postcodes and the people in the lowest incomes. Mm. The government, for its part, addicted to the tax revenue that's generated by the pubs and clubs, who are standing there saying, you dare try and overhaul this, you dare try and change the rules. and we will come after you like a ton of bricks.
26: Yeah, yeah, yeah. And here, of course, the charities also benefit from it as well, which puts them in a funny old situation. Now, the whole Singapore defence thing, we're apparently are freeloaders, etc. I see that Peter Garrett, who used to sing lead for Midnight Oil and used to be a government minister, big old greenie, he's now heading a public inquiry into the cost and effectiveness of the AUKUS nuclear submarine deal that I said yesterday is turning into a second-hand car deal.
1: It's dreadful. It's nearly four. Well, in New Zealand dollar terms, it's almost $500 billion over, you know, pick a number, about the number of years that Australia has to wait to get, now we understand, three secondhand subs from the United States. No guarantees when they'll arrive. No guarantees they'll even get them. But the US has still got its hand out for billions of dollars from Australia. And, you know, both sides of mainstream politics over here are in furious agreement. Oh, we have to have these subs. Well, Peter Garrett's come along with a bunch of others, and it's a crowd-funded exercise, this. They're going to spend the next 5 months going around the country holding a public inquiry to try and find out how much is it going to cost? What is the real benefit to Australia? Will the technology stand up over time? And importantly for Garrett, how on earth are we going to look after the reactors on these darn things when they come to the end of their life? Because, as he pointed out this morning at a doorstop, the United States and Great Britain have had these things for 50 years. They still haven't worked out how to process those nuclear reactors when they come to the end of their lives.
26: Well, look, here's the thing, though. Isn't Peter? We know what Peter's going to say. He's made his mind up already. Why do we even bother with an inquiry? Just put Peter there and he can say, was he the right guy to choose to run this sort of thing? Is he going to do a balanced overview?
1: No, of course not. But he's out there asking questions of the Australian public, who, after all, we're paying for this folly. You know, it's just a daft proposition to buy these things on the tick, off in the never-never. Are we ever going to see any? Who on earth knows, Andrew? So, basically, this is the inquiry the government will never hold, the opposition would never hold. He's saying, right, we're going to put a bit of public pressure on these people to come clean and tell us how much.
26: Good stuff, Murray Olds, and I thank you. In more sad news for New Zealand, the news is that Australia's population has ticked over 28 million. There's even more of them. And also, out of Australia as well, more than half of Australia's universities have plummeted in global rankings thanks to years of inadequate funding and the devaluation of science and education as public goods, according to the new study from the Centre of World University Rankings. So think about that before you send your kids over to Melbourne University. It is 15 to 5. And Barry Soper, the newly honoured Barry Soper in the King's Birthday Honours, is with us next to talk politics, including Simon Watt's big move on co-governance in councils.
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26: Barry Soper, welcome in again. We chatted yesterday. You know, we talked for 14 minutes, and if you go to the News Talks, it'd be... Well, it's true. We did it in two bits. So this is a big old interview, and we talked for 14 minutes, and it's up on the News Talks ZB website, and it's a very good listen, if I do say so myself. Congratulations on your honour once again.
12: Thank you, and thank you for your lovely words, Andrew. You were very kind.
26: That's right.
12: Even praising the timbre of my voice.
26: I know. Well, I don't think anybody had. And just the miracle that it actually has existed this long, because it sounds exactly like it's on the verge of death any moment. Anyway, welcome to the freeloading nation. We're freeloaders, aren't we? I mean, there's no argument. We've always freeloaded. We've freeloaded for 30 years.
12: I find it a bit rich that the Americans say that now, because for years New Zealand was forgotten at the bottom of the Pacific, mainly because of our anti-nuclear stance. The Americans didn't like us very much. And meanwhile, who steps into the frame? The Chinese. So suddenly, the Americans now want us to all re-equip our defence forces and spend what they do, over $1 trillion they spend on their GDP, 3.5%. Well, you know, we're a tiny little country. We're, surrounded by vast oceans. And we have to make our own foreign policy. And we make that point time and time again. And I think for an economy of our size, upping it now is what they've done to 2%, I think is probably about the limit that we can do. And we shouldn't have to be fully equipped to fight off some invader, because we're just a little country.
26: Well, you heard Wayne Mapp, he was on with me yesterday morning. He said, well, like, we're at the bottom of the ocean, bottom of the world. There's all this ocean. We've got nothing to worry about. But I think your wife made a very good point this morning, is that we've got to protect our shipping routes. Look what's happened to the Strait of Hormuz. What happens if this happens in the South China Seas?
12: But we can't be expected to do that alone. I mean, we don't have, our economy's not big enough to equip ourselves.
26: But
12: to the
26: extent Hegseth says, if we don't have the kit that can actually talk to their kit, then we're next to useless.
12: Yeah, well, I think Hegseth should go back to fronting Fox News. But his comment came just 2 days after New Zealand laid out its financial plan for boosting its defence spending to 2% over 8 years. That's a far cry from his demands. Have a listen.
13: 2% is not enough, and so 2% is freeloading. But I don't have anything against New Zealand. I want partners to step up. I didn't intentionally leave it off my list. I look forward to working with the new defense minister there and enhancing those capabilities. I think that relationship has been a very fruitful one for a very long time.
12: I did edit it there.
26: I'm going to say he didn't say we look forward to nuking three times, but... It has been edited together with the magic of radio, just to point out that he did say that before saying meetings.
12: See, he had other things on his mind as well, clearly.
26: Oh, okay. Yeah. Meanwhile, right afterwards, Penk came out, our defence minister, and said, well, he defended ourselves very well, but then he started saying, we should maybe have a discussion about our anti-nuclear position.
12: You know, it's fascinating because I go right back, as you do, to the beginning when the Longy government brought in our anti-nuclear policy. And funnily enough, at the time, David Longy, he wasn't opposed to propulsion, but nuclear armaments he was opposed to. But he was dragged kicking and screaming to the table by the likes of Helen Clark and Margaret Wilson, and it was set right. But he wasn't as enthusiastic as some say. And I remember being in Manila after this with George Shultz, the American Secretary of State, and my colleague Richard Griffin was garroted by a Secret Serviceman who said you needn't think you're talking to our Secretary of State when he comes out of the room. Well, I got in with my microphone over the top of them and we got a comment from him saying that we part, but we part as friends.
26: Yeah.
12: And then a few years later, Colin Powell, he said we're very, very, very good friends. It was another question I put to him when he was seeing Helen Clark. And then lo and behold, in 2008, in July, before that election, Condoleezza Rice came and batted her eyelids at Winston Peters, the foreign minister, and she said that we're allies. It was seen as a major breakthrough, and indeed, it in fact was.
26: All right, the big story, and we're running out of time, but the big story is Mr. Simon Watts, who's found a way to stop the rise of co-governance and undemocratic representation on our council boards.
12: I won't say a lot about it because I know you're running out of time, but look, this should never have been allowed anyway. I mean, if you're on a board or a council, if you're a councillor, you've got to be representative of the ratepayers who elected you to that council.
26: Mm.
12: You don't get appointed, as they have done in the far north, and then decide that you should have a vote as well. You don't have a vote. If you're not elected, you don't have a vote.
26: If nobody's
12: you can
26: voted,
12: offer advice.
26: If nobody's voted for you in the first place, then how can you then deserve or be entitled to a vote in the second place?
12: Totally. And I'm sure that the Minister, Simon Watts, he'll put you right on that one.
26: Thank you very much. Barry Soper, congratulations once again. It is 7-5.
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26: Jonathan, thanks for your text. Jake writes, Andrew, nice to hear your polite conversations with Barry. Clearly better manners than his own wife can manage. Thank you, Jack, but remember, Familiarity breeds contempt, and I quite like the edge between Heather and Barry on the air, but there we go. Simon Watts is joining us right after the news and sport. He's made a move against a lot of this co-governance stuff. That's next.

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5: 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Getting the detail behind the headlines on Heather Duplessy-Allen Drive with Andrew Dickens and One New Zealand. This is News Talk ZB News.
6: It's 5 o'clock. I'm Raylene Ramsey. The Prime Minister's clarifying our nuclear-free stance. Australia will be getting 3 nuclear-powered submarines under its defence pact with the US and UK. Chris Luxon says Defence Minister Chris Pink could have expressed himself better when he said a conversation on our stance could be helpful. Luxon says there's nothing to be said.
7: It's a long-standing commitment that all sides of the political spectrum have made, and it's not something that's up for further debate, discussion. Our long-standing position holds and will be maintained.
6: The Prime Minister's office has confirmed a document was sent to a former Beehive staffer's private email relating to the Smith versus Fonterra case. The government recently announced plans to amend laws to make it harder to legally challenge businesses for climate-related damage. Z Energy and Fonterra had reportedly lobbied Chris Luxon's office on the change, which initially said it wasn't aware of any staff meetings with them. Political reporter Troy Matic has more.
8: A spokesperson for Luxon says the documents being sent to the staffer's private email doesn't meet the standards expected. The Department of Internal Affairs will investigate the staffer's other digital communications.
6: A proposed merger aims to increase banking competition and choice. TSB owner Toy Foundation seeking feedback on joining with Heartland Bank to the tune of $620 million. Foundation Chair Chris Usher says they'll consult extensively. He says it could give TSB customers more options.
9: What we do hope to see over time is access to the greater range of products that Heartland would offer as part of the merged bank, if the proposal is approved, and also improved access to IT and the digital kind of products.
6: A 26-year-old man's appearing in court today charged with murder and arson over the death of an Opononi woman. An SUV was found on fire near Northland's Tangawahine yesterday and its owner's address burgled, but she wasn't there. Kate Rickard has more.
10: A man walking along State Highway 14 was found with several items of interest and taken into custody. Police then found a woman deceased at a Whananaki address. They say the homicide investigation is in its early stages, but they aren't seeking anyone else.
6: Small progress on shifting grocery competition. A Commerce Commission report shows major supermarkets still have an 80% hold on the market, with margins and profitability mostly flat and retail prices up. It also finds specialty grocers are expanding and new stores opening, particularly in regions like Auckland. Grocery head Alice Hume says stores can also expand their offerings.
11: We've seen a lot of specialists like butchers or greengrocers choosing to offer a broader range of products.
6: An Australian economist is quashing talk of New Zealand becoming a tax haven. The Australian newspaper had suggested we could appeal to Aussie property investors after government changes to capital gains tax. The newspapers highlighted New Zealand's lack of CGT, stamp duty and land tax. Westpac Group's Lucy Ellis says Australians can still get some breaks.
12: While there might be some people that say, well, actually a New Zealand property looks attractive, if what you're really motivated by is the tax concessions, you can still buy a new build in Australia.
13: To Newstalk ZB Sport. A timely in for the Chiefs for week one of the Super Rugby playoffs. All Blacks playmaker Damien McKenzie is available after 2 weeks off following a head knock against the Highlanders. McKenzie says he'll be rearing to go come Saturday night's clash against the Reds in Hamilton.
14: Last week I was back training with the team, so I had a full week of training and just sort of my return to play protocols and got through that all good. And yeah, just nice to be back out in the grass with the boys and sitting ready to go.
13: Super Rugby coverage with NZ Safety Blackwoods taking care of business. Auckland FC have got the jump on their A-League rivals and are set to secure the signature of All Whites midfielder Lachlan Bayliss. The Herald is reporting the Black Knights are close to agreeing personal terms with the Australian-born 23-year-old, who's currently in the United States with the New Zealand squad preparing for the World Cup. Bayliss is coming off a breakout season for the Newcastle Jets, playing a key role in their charge to the Premier's plate as regular season winners. That led to a call-up for the All Whites matches against Finland and Chile in March, making his senior international debut against the Finns at Eden Park. Kieran Foran's been rewarded for his success as the interim head coach of the Sea Eagles in League's NRL. Manly have confirmed the former Kiwis playmaker in the permanent role until the end of the 2029 season. Foran took over after three rounds of this season and has since led the Sea Eagles to 7 wins from 9 games, lifting them to 5th on the ladder. And further signs of the hype surrounding the Knicks as they get set for their first appearance in basketball's NBA Finals since 1999. With games starting at 8:30pm local time, New York Mayor Zoran Mamdani has signed a special order for the duration of the series against the Spurs.
15: Who's ready to watch the Knicks win the championship?
16: Me!
15: All right. Here is our mayor's order, repealing kids' bedtimes for the Knicks Finals run.
13: Game 1's in San Antonio on Thursday. I'm Clay Wilson. That's Newstalk ZB News and Sport with Fisher Funds, New Zealand's largest specialist KiwiSaver provider. 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Andrew Dickens is next.
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19: Still forecast for all of New Zealand, Northland, Auckland, Coromandel and Waikato. 1 or 2 showers increasing, some heavy, then clearing to be fine tomorrow. Waitomo to Wellington, including Toramanui and Taihape, rain easing to showers, then clearing tomorrow. Bay of Plenty, Rotorua, Taupo, rain, heavy falls, possible downpours, easing to isolated showers. Gisborne to Wairarapa, scattered rain, clearing but returning to Gisborne tomorrow. Nelson and Marlborough, showers clearing to be fine, occasional drizzle, Kaikoura Coast tomorrow morning. Bulla to Fiordland, a few showers clearing to be fine. Canterbury, scattered showers. Otago, south and the same. And Chatham Islands, some rain.
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20: Afternoon, welcome to the program. So, action's being taken to stop unelected people, like in the case of the iwi members in the far north, from voting on council committees. Now, this move was first pushed by ACT MP Cameron Luxton, who says it closes an anti-democratic loophole. So, local government minister Simon Watts thinks this is such an important issue, he's actually come into the studio to talk to us. Simon, welcome to the studio. Hello.
21: Great to be here, Andrew. Thanks for the invite.
20: Of course, Cameron from ACT will be saying, I've been saying this all along, what's taking you so long?
0: Oh, look, the reality is there's been a lot of feedback from councils and individuals across the country. This is a matter that's been in law, go back two, three parties before this government, and we've taken a look at it. It is a significant issue by terms of feedback we've had, and we're going to be making the change. So I've got a bill on the table in the House at the moment, and we'll do an amendment. But importantly, you know, the principle here is that people who aren't democratically elected should not have voting rights in the spending of ratepayer money. That's not democratic. I don't agree with that. And as a government, we're going to fix it.
20: So that's exactly what Cameron said as well. It's anti-democratic. You've said that again. No representation unless somebody has actually voted for you in the first place. Are there any exceptions, though?
0: Well, there will be some exceptions. There are some legislation that has been set up under treaty settlements. That's aspect of legislation that we can't change. And there are a couple of other instances. But you know, in the main, all of the discretionary committees that are set up, you think about the issue that played out in the far north, you think about what we've seen in Tauranga, you've also seen instances in the last term with someone under the age of 18 being appointed onto Hastings Council. None of that stuff can happen going forward.
20: Yes, but this means you stop this going forward in the future, but you don't actually fix up stuff that's happened in the past if it's already existing under the treaty settlements. So it's only a partial fix.
0: Well, look, it's a fix for the scope of the bill that's currently on the table. We've got a huge work program on local government, rates capping, amalgamation, etc. What I've done is I've got an opportunity in a window to put some legislative change through, which for the record has not been done for multiple governments before us, and we're making that effect. That'll have a big impact. It will restore democratic accountability around decision making around the council table for the large majority of decisions, and that's a positive thing for ratepayers.
20: But here's the thing, we can still actually have a representative of iwi and hapu, you know, on these boards, on these things, but they just don't have a vote.
0: Absolutely.
20: So they have a say. They can actually influence the decision, but they don't get to vote on it.
0: Look, there's a wide range of committees that councils have which have differing individuals from differing backgrounds, whether that's a commercial perspective or, in this case, you know, others. The reality is if you aren't democratically elected, you can't vote and you're not part of the quorum, but it doesn't stop those people being part of those committees to contribute and input their thoughts. But at the end of the day, they can't vote.
20: Treaty settlements are still happening. You had one the other day. You had an apology done again. Can you tell us that treaty settlements from this day forward, or from when the legislation is passed going forward, will not include the ability for unelected people to have a vote?
0: No, or
20: are those treaty settlements so far down the negotiating path that that might be unchangeable?
0: Yeah, well, first and foremost, it's not related to this legislation that's going through the House, and that's not something that we are considering. You know, again, I'm not the minister for that area, but it's not something that Cabinet are considering in the 150 days of this term left.
20: And was this virtue signalling?
0: Absolutely not. There's an underlying problem here. I raised that previously with my concerns about that. I've taken on board the issue. I've taken action. And as a result, we're going to see that put through legislation and become law in the next couple of months.
20: Simon, thank you so much for coming in today. Simon Watts, of course, it is now 11 minutes after 5.
1: Dickens.
20: All right, there is a potential for a shake-up in the banking sector with a merger between two mid-sized Kiwi banks now on the table. And by Kiwi banks, I mean banks owned by New Zealanders. So Heartland Bank has announced a deal to acquire TSB from Taranaki originally for $620 million. The two say combining forces could create a bank big enough to better compete with the Big Four. So Professor Claire Matthews is the head of the School of Accountancy, Economics and Finance at Massey University and joins me now. Good afternoon, Claire.
22: Hi, Andrew.
20: So is this a goer?
22: I don't see any reason why it wouldn't be. I think they're two good organisations and coming together provides them with some better scale that could enable them to make a difference.
20: Well, how big would a merged bank be? They say they want to become a regional bank rather than the provincial bank that the TSB is right now. How would that size bank compare to the big guys?
22: Oh, it's still tiny compared to the Big Four. And I think it's actually still smaller than Kiwi Bank is, the combined entity. But it will be substantially bigger than either of the two individually because it's going to be twice the size. And there should be some economies of scale achieved by bringing the two together. And I think the regional is just about where their focus might be, which is potentially going to provide them with a point of difference relative to the Big Four.
20: Yeah, well, both companies are known for their services to the rural sector. So firstly, how would farmers react to this?
22: So I didn't think TSB were particularly big with the rural sector. The Heartland, certainly. I'm not sure that they play a huge, either of them really play a huge part in the rural market, but farmers, you know, if they're providing farming services, then the fact that they're regional, if they demonstrate that they've got a good understanding of the rural sector, then potentially farmers will be very interested.
20: And if they concentrate on the rural, will that give them a path of growth that could actually lure customers from the big four?
22: Potentially. The rural sector is quite a specialist sector and quite a narrow sector. Looking at the needs of the small and medium-sized enterprises that operate throughout regional New Zealand is more likely to be a better option for them, I would think.
20: Is this the competition that the industry and the government and everybody has been crying out for?
22: It certainly potentially increases the level of competition and therefore addresses some of the concerns that have been expressed. But the reality is that they are still small. It's not necessarily going to open up a huge access to capital, which is what's really needed for them to grow and to become truly competitive. But it will still make a difference, and it depends exactly what they offer and how they offer it to understand exactly how it might affect the level of competition.
20: And how likely are the ComCom and stakeholders to wave this through by the end of the year like they're hoping for?
22: I would expect it to get approval from the regulatory authorities. It's unclear that it's certainly not going to decrease competition, I wouldn't have thought, which tends to be the main concern. And I can't see that there would be any other concerns that the regulators might have. So I would anticipate that, you know, they might not get a straight through run, but that there shouldn't be any real complications.
20: Well, thank you so much for your time today, Professor Claire Matthews from Massey University. It's 14 minutes after 5. Now, Moana Pacific. Who is the mystery player behind a possible bid? It's a Los Angeles-based tech multimillionaire with Pacifica Heritage who's leading a new consortium, and they're exploring a full relocation of the franchise to, wait for it, Hawaii. Hawaii's been considered because it's Hawaii, because it's an ideal broadcast time zone. A 9 p.m. kickoff there lands at 7 p.m. here in New Zealand. Did you know the state has no major professional sports teams? So that's an attractive open market. They're talking about a proposed new stadium in Honolulu that they're building, and that could become Moana Pacifica's future home. Of course, this is one of several options. Winston Peters today is in Samoa. He's in Samoa. And he's been talking to Tonga, and also he's talking to his own ministry about funding this. But here's the thing. There's a lot going against a Hawaii bid. You'd have to secure an airline partnership because the airfares would be a killer. And you'd have to prove the move is commercially viable. I mean, I don't know how big rugby is in Hawaii, but surely this would be the better way to go than Winston Peters stepping in with taxpayers' money, wouldn't you? What we need is a community behind Moana Pacifica, preferably from Pacifica, who get in and fund their team and help them go. We'll talk more about this with David Moffat in just a few moments' time here on News Talk ZB. It's 5:16.
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0: or things that still make a home feel genuinely special. So Squirrel says one of the biggest challenges developers are facing right now is understanding exactly what buyers value enough to move for. 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
1: Andrew Dickens.
0: All right, as I told you, there are rumours that Moana Pacifica could possibly head to Hawaii. An American multimillionaire is rumoured to be getting a bid together to buy the team. We've got the Ministry of Foreign Affairs poking their nose around it. We've got people in Tonga and Samoa poking their way around it. We've got possibilities of public-private partnerships. So I've got online David Moffat, the former CEO of New Zealand Rugby. Good afternoon to you, David.
2: G'day, Andrew. How you doing?
0: With all this up in the air, what do you think is the best path forward for Moana Pacifica, and should there even be a path?
2: It's a very, very good question, and I'm not sure that there's a simple answer to it all, other than to say that if they're thinking about giving it to some millionaire who lives in Hawaii, they better do their due diligence and get some sort of a forensic scientist in there to ensure that what these people, whoever they may be, are saying is right. Because there's only one outcome for somebody funding a team to be in Hawaii, and that is that they will lose a lot of money. And if they're prepared to lose a lot of money and they've got it to lose, then that's okay, because there's no money to be made in this. They would need to bring their own broadcasting money to the or whatever they do, yeah. Screening, whatever they to the table. The other thing too, if I was Sansa, I would say, and what's more, you're going to have to pay every team's travel and on ground costs as well as your own travel. And you can imagine what the travel cost from Perth to Hawaii would be. It would be pretty huge, especially with the squad sizes that they've got these days.
0: My big question has always been, if you're going to get some sort of multimillionaire or billionaire to actually fund it, why can't you get one out of Tonga and Samoa so that they are actually part of the community that the team is representing?
2: Well, yes, but I don't know if there are too many multi-billionaires who want to lose money. I mean, that's all you do. You're not making any money out of rugby. And look around the world. Yeah. You know, look at England, France. They don't make any money. They spend a lot. And I don't know whether that is – well, I know it's not sustainable in the long term. So, yeah, I mean, the sad thing is that the islands are being, you know, forgotten. I mean, my solution is for them to do what Argentina does. And for World Rugby to change its method of actually allowing players who may have been picked up for one game to play for New Zealand, which is warehousing, which is a disgrace, to go and play for the country of their birth or their choice. Mm. And that would then allow them to say, okay, we've got 15 great players here that we're going to select. They may have played a game or two for Australia, New Zealand, or some team up in the north.
0: Yep.
2: Get it? And then they are allowed to select them.
0: Good
2: to
0: man.
2: Come and represent.
0: Thank you so much for your thoughts. David Moffat, former New Zealand Rugby CEO, and that's not a healthy outlook for the possibility of saving Moana Pacifica. But certainly I don't want Winston Peters flashing around some MFAT cash, that's for sure.
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7: 5:25. So all the talk this weekend was about our defence strategy, whether we're freeloaders, about whether we should have a conversation about allowing nuclear-propelled vessels into our ports. But there were a few other things that were discussed in Singapore. The AUKUS partners, including us, because we're sort of flirting with Pillar 2, agreed to commence a program to construct underwater drone submarines to remotely control to patrol the deep and protect the wires that connect the world. I thought this was amazing. This shows the changing face of warfare, which is changing at a rapid pace. The hostilities in the Straits of Hormuz, what have I got there? Drone speedboats. The hostilities in Ukraine. Did you see the telly last night? Those drones are amazing and they're cheap. The future of warfare is not in big war machines, but rather this cheaper drone technology controlled by a laptop and not a huge mainframe. And meanwhile, there has been talk in New Zealand that rather than buying new frigates, we may actually refurbish our existing stock. And in the latest budget, there was also money put aside to develop new drone capabilities. Okay, so that's the future. And all the debate, everyone's going, we need to buy a couple of extra frigates. I don't think that's going to happen. I think we're going to buy an awful lot of drones. And meanwhile, the summit in Singapore also talked about what Australia has to do for AUKUS. You might have heard the Prime Minister saying, well, Australia won't have nuclear-propelled submarines until 2040. But there's a new rotational plan that's starting in 2027, where nuclear-propelled and nuclear-armed warships will have a program where they regularly visit Port Stirling, which is in Western Australia, I believe, but it's certainly in Australia. And they're going to be going there all the time. And this is to help Australia develop the ability to run a nuclear fleet. And if involved in military exercises in the South Pacific Ocean, it seems logical to me to assume that we will be asked for visits sooner rather than later. And this all starts in 2027. So, look, I think we can be justifiably proud of our non-nuclear stance over the last 40 years. And according to a Stuff poll out today, 70% of us are. But it also seems to me, with the world as it is, that it's becoming increasingly delusional to ban nuclear propulsion in what is an increasingly militaristic world.
6: Andrew Dickens.
7: So after the news and sport, which is just moments away, we're going to talk to Mr. Russell Norman. Remember him? And we're going to be talking about defence, and we're going to ask him what he thinks, and I think he can already decide and assume what he's going to have to say. Then it's The Huddle. I'm Andrew Dickens. This is News Talk ZB. News and sport is next.
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6: 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Giving it to you straight on Heather Duplessy-Allen Drive with Andrew Dickens and One New Zealand. 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
20: It's 5:30. I'm Raylene Ramsey. A view merging Heartland and TSB won't be a blow for the big four banks. Heartland Bank has struck a deal to buy TSB for $620 million, pending consultation and Reserve Bank approval. Mesa University Professor Claire Matthews says the combined bank will still be smaller than the Big Four and Kiwi Bank. She told Andrew Dickens much work is still needed to increase competition.
21: It's not necessarily going to open up a huge access to capital, which is what's really needed for them to grow and to become truly competitive.
20: The local government minister expects a law change before the election to stop non-elected council members voting. Questions were raised over iwi representatives on the Far North District Council. Changes are included in a bill before Parliament. Once passed, councils will have 6 months to review appointments before they kick in. Simon Watt says people voting how to spend ratepayer money should be elected.
22: Councils are still going to be able to appoint non-elected members who offer, you know, for example, professional advice on an audit and risk committee. They're still going to be able to appoint those people onto committees.
20: Charges of dangerous driving after a police pursuit ended in Hamilton today. A speeding driver who fled from officers in South Auckland yesterday was seen again this morning, heading south at Takanini. Hamilton officers were warned, and as they tried to apprehend him, the driver avoided spikes and passed vehicles on the wrong side of the road. The driver fled on foot into a property and surrendered after an hour. To sport, and Auckland FC have got the jump on their A-League rivals and are set to secure the signature of All-Whites midfielder Lachlan Bayliss. A timely return for Chiefs and All Blacks playmaker Damien McKenzie for week one of the Super Rugby playoffs. And Manly have appointed Kieran Foran as their head coach in League's NRL until the end of the 2029 season. That is News Talk ZB News and Sport with One New Zealand and the power of satellite mobile. It's now 5:32. Andrew Dickens is next.
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7: Afternoon, welcome to the program. 24 minutes to 6. I'm Andrew Dickens in for Heather. Reaction to the last half hour. Jeremy thinks that David Moffat is a bit of a disgruntled old man, but negative and trying to kick off a rugby league side in the South Island, so I wouldn't be taking his advice. He was a bit down on the whole idea, wasn't he? But then again, there are a lot of headwinds for a Moana Pacifica side. Another texter says, Andrew, Simon Watts's changes to the no representation without, you know, having a vote on our councils, he says this is virtue signalling, which I asked Simon directly, didn't I? As there are very few councils which are not covered by the treaty settlement co-governance rules. So what it sounds like is not what it is. Meanwhile, Chris is quite excited about Heartland and TSB joining forces. If they have day-to-day banking, like IFPOS, Chris says, I'm going to be gone from BNZ like a cat with a bull terrier on its tail. And I thank you so much for your text. It is 23 minutes to 6. So, the Prime Minister insists our nuclear-free stance won't change. This is after Chris Pink said we need to have a conversation about it. He says it could be helpful. What's wrong with the conversation? But here is what Christopher Luxon had to say on the whole issue this afternoon.
25: If you read his full reply, he was very clearly acknowledging that it's not a position that's up for change, and that was largely what he was talking about. As I said, he could have expressed himself slightly better because we're not opening up a conversation.
7: But he said, why don't we open up a conversation? What's wrong with a conversation? So to continue the conversation, I've got Russell Norman, the Greenpeace Executive Director, with me. Hello, Russell.
26: Hello, Andrew. How are you?
7: Very well. Do you believe Christopher Luxon when he says he will not change our non-nuclear stance?
26: I do.
7: Okay. The debate has raged about the difference between nuclear weapons and nuclear propulsion. Are we as sceptical of the propulsion as we used to be? I mean, I have to ask, what happens if commercial container ships start adopting the tech because of the energy crisis?
26: Yeah, I think that's pretty unlikely, to be honest, given the complexity of having nuclear reactors on commercial vessels. But, I mean, the reason why it's come up, obviously, is because of the AUKUS deal that Australia and the US and the UK are doing, where Australia is moving towards nuclear-powered submarines. And so that has raised the question of whether these nuclear-powered submarines would be welcome in New Zealand. And that's where the linkage between nuclear power and nuclear weapons has got very, very tight, and hasn't really changed over the years, because you've got nuclear-powered submarines, but of course nuclear-powered submarines also on various occasions carry nuclear weapons, so there has been a big crossover between the two in the past.
7: But it's also come up because of the rise in tension in the Indo-Pacific region, of course the rise in ambition of China, of threats to our shipping routes as well. It's a different world now than it was back in the 80s when David Longing first said, let's go non-nuclear, I can smell the uranium on your breath.
26: I actually think the current world, there's a stronger argument than ever for New Zealand to have an independent foreign policy. I mean, you think about what's happened since then is that New Zealand economically has drawn much closer to China, and we have had the rise of China as this big economic power. And the idea that China would close down trade routes when China itself is entirely dependent on trade and large amounts of exports in particular, I think is a bit silly.
7: It's not the closing down, though, it's the controlling of them.
26: Well, I mean, if you're going to control them, then you're threatening to close them down. China doesn't want to close down trade. I just don't think the idea that, New Zealand is somehow threatened by China is an implausible idea. I don't think it's a good path for us to follow. If you think about the foreign policy, there's kind of two poles. One pole says let's have an independent foreign policy. Let's not be aligned to either the US or China. And the other pole, which the current government's pushing, is that let's get very close with the United States. And the madman in the White House who's obviously completely destroying global order. So yeah. I just think let's move towards an independent foreign policy.
7: So you trust China more than the States?
26: It's not so much that, trusting either of them. It's that I think New Zealand's power, to the extent we have any, is not in buying US military weapons. So we're going to spend $2 billion on 5 helicopters, which are supposedly to sink submarines or whatever. We're spending $2 billion on some aircraft. I actually think we make very little contribution on that front. Where we have a much stronger voice is when we argue for independent foreign policy, for peace, for finding non-conflict resolutions, finding non-military resolutions to conflict, I think is a much more important role for New Zealand to play.
7: All right. Are we freeloading off the United States because we're not spending 3.5% of GDP? What's your attitude towards defence spending?
26: I think it's a complete waste of money. I mean, the opportunity cost of spending billions of dollars on machines that, in the best case scenario, will never be used. We have enormous needs in New Zealand for spending money at the moment. Spending billions of dollars on machines that are basically a deadweight loss on New Zealand. So if we go and spend, this $2 billion on these 5 helicopters, they will never contribute to New Zealand for half the price or even less.
7: Where are you getting the 5 helicopters from? Because in the last budget they were talking about investment in drones.
26: They'd done the drones, but prior to that was the sign-off on these Sea Sprite helicopters, which were $400 million a piece. There's 5 of them. And there were the Poseidon planes before that. And the idea of those military hardware is that they integrate into the US military machine. Mm. And if you're sitting in China, you can only see that as a threat. China's actually a huge trade partner for New Zealand. We would do much better to actually communicate that we want a peaceful Pacific rather than communicating as we are by purchasing these huge US military assets that we're aligning with the US against China. I don't think that helps New Zealand at all.
7: All right. Russell, Greenpeace Executive Director, I thank you for your time today. It is 23 minutes to 6.
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7: So on the Huddle today, we've got Liam Hare, a lawyer and FMR National Party activist, and Carmen Perahi, the Tō Waha Media Director. Welcome to you both.
4: Kia ora, Andrew.
5: Good evening.
7: Hello, Liam. Okay, you just heard Russell Norman. We've heard the debates that Chris Pink raised about nuclear. How are you feeling about it, Liam?
5: Well, I've been following and writing on this issue for the last 10 years, and I do take a different view in various ways, although I thought Russell's comments were very measured. It's the real third rail of New Zealand politics to ever touch it, but the reality is that it's wrong to talk about New Zealand being pulled between the US and China. We can just about manage that tightrope. What we will struggle to manage is being pulled between Australia and China, all right? And so, whatever our strategic interests are with being close to China and being able to trade with China, they're infinitely more interested in being close to Australia. And if all the direction of travel that we've had is about interoperability with the Australian Navy, joint exercises and being able to work together, it is actually worth a discussion as to whether or not we can maintain our principled and morally correct stance against nuclear weapons while perhaps being a little bit more flexibility, at least as far as Australia goes, bearing in mind they're our sole remaining military ally, on the propulsion question.
7: Yeah, we're going to get pressure from Canberra and we're going to get pressure from Washington. There'll be pressure from Beijing. And here's the thing, Carmen, we are already being pulled when we look at the energy crisis, which is out of the Strait of Hormuz, and that's all around international shipping. So there is a need in this modern world to be more militaristic, isn't there?
4: Oh, is there? So this is where I get confused between we're talking about nuclear subs, nuclear energy. We keep conflating the two as if they are one and the same thing, when the PM has already said no, not on his watch, we're not changing our nuclear stance. He was also quite strong, I thought, for the first time, against what Pete Hegseth had to say about New Zealand freeloading. New Zealand's a free, independent country. We do whatever we want. We're part of the Five Eyes. We have our own defence. I don't have a position on whether we need to spend more or not and on the military, but I do know that we do need to continue to have our very strong relationship with Australia.
7: All right, Carmen and Liam, thank you so much. By the way, we have actually contributed huge amounts of money towards international war efforts. If you go back to World War II, we spent 35% of our GDP on helping a military operation that was happening the other side of the world. So we do go, we're there when we need to be there. It is 5:45. It's News Talk ZB.
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7: Carmen Parahi and Liam Hare is on The Huddle. So we had Simon Watts in the studio, Carmen, just a few moments ago announcing the new policy, the new law that unelected people are to be banned from voting on council committees. This kind of, doesn't this make sense? Because how can you vote on a council committee if no one's voted you in the first place?
4: Well, I get confused about whether they do or they don't on this particular, because we keep talking about the Te Kuaka Committee, Māori Strategic Relationships Committee, in the far north, this is, seems to be the lightning rod for all of this kōrero around this undemocratic loophole. For my mind, this loophole that this undemocratic loophole that keeps getting chucked out is a election lolly for national voters. Because national voters, particularly ACT voters, New Zealand First voters, they don't like co-governance. They don't like co-governance with Māori, yet they will allow, and we did actually hear Simon Watts talk about what the exceptions are. So it's okay on the financial committee to have people on the financial committee, which is a very strategic position to have to be able to influence the budget of any local government and to have that influence, but yet they don't get to vote, but they still have that influence.
7: Yes, they do.
4: And so it's okay for them, but it's not okay for Māori to have a committee.
7: No. They're saying that Māori can still be on the committee, but they don't get a vote. So they have all the possibility to influence the decision anyway, don't they, Liam?
4: Yes, they do. And I just wanted to add that the loophole could simply be, because this happens with Māori wards, right? Māori wards, people have voted in, and therefore people have voted in. Okay. So why don't they just close the loophole on the far north? And those people on the committee, because also on that particular committee,
7: Carmen,
4: are actually voted and elected.
7: Liam, what do you think?
5: I think my view is quite complicated, because I don't have any objection in principle to having Māori or any other representatives on council committees, given, of course, that council committees are delegated from the main council, and they've always had that tradition of being able to have sort of, a council committee that's made up including non-elected members, right?
7: Yes.
5: So
7: yeah.
5: What is happening is a reaction to having every representative on those committees. There's no getting away from that. And now, the complication of this is that the treaty is between the Crown and Māori, and local authorities aren't actually part of the Crown legally. So I think it's a really good expression of the treaty when in the settlement legislation, the government guarantees that iwi will have those governance roles or that input, that's the treaty working as it's intended to be, and I think we should all support that. When councils do it off their own bat, it's a little bit different. I think that when that's happening, it's the council is acting like a treaty partner when it's not. Although I don't necessarily have an objection to it if it's what if it's part of what local democracy wants, right? At the end of the day, that it's all delegated from the council, which is democratically elected. It's all accountable to the council, which is democratically elected. So my view is that, all things being equal, we should err on the side of local control. And what we have now is the government coming over on top of that and changing the rules on what locally elected members have actually decided.
7: And as many people who actually support National and ACT have said, these changes, sure, they're fine, but they are virtue signalling, because all the treaty settlement stuff that's in there because of law means that there are many existing co-governance situations that will not be affected by this law. So it's election year, and I think we can all agree with that. Carmen Parahi, should Winston Peters really be involved in trying to save a footy team?
4: Well, my first thought was, oh, really? Not on behalf of the taxpayers. And then I thought, well, who else would, Andrew? And if not, and why not the foreign minister go and have that kōrero with the Tongan prime ministers and the Tongan delegates and the Samoan government and the Tongan government? Why not have those? He's perfectly entitled to have those conversations with them. And Samoa government will be well and truly into that topic.
7: Of course
4: they
7: will, because it's free money from New Zealand. I mean, if it's going to be a Pacifica team, then Pacifica money should be funding it and not necessarily New Zealand taxpayer money, when we are being told that we have no money, Liam, here.
5: The question is whether or not this is a relevant instrument of foreign policy for New Zealand, and that's more complicated than it seems. Right, we know that China, if we go back to it, China has been building very close strategic relationships in the Pacific, and if it helps New Zealand soft power for New Zealand to be working with the Pacific countries and to be building up strong links between the two countries. Mm. Actually, that is potentially a very legitimate and not at all novel use of our soft power.
7: Okay, well, Liam, I'm going to have a chat with Nicola Willis right after the 6 o'clock news, and I'll ask her whether all this money that's been funded by a New Zealand taxpayer is worth it for the exercise of soft power. Liam here, Carmen Parahi, thank you for your time today.
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7: Well, opinion on the whole vote thing, and also, of course, the nuclear thing. Texas says, let them in, but don't let them test in our waters. They can come here on the boat and the submarines, but they can't let off any of the weapons. I think we all agree with that. I think we all hate nuclear weapons, but we are divided on nuclear propulsion. Texas says, stuff war. New Zealand used to stand up for diplomacy and fairness, now just a vassal of the USA. We should be neutral in all directions. Here's a question I have to ask. Are these people who are against it, are they anti-nuclear? Are they anti-defence spending? Or are they anti-US? Which is an old mindset that's been around for 50 years or so. Texas says, I actually trust China more than I trust the United States right now as a trading partner. At least China seems to be slightly sane. Oh, well, good on you. Cameron wants Russell to buy us some doves, please. And another texter says, Andrew, does Denmark, Sweden and Norway allow nuclear-powered ships in? If they do, so should we. But Aaron, remember, Denmark, Sweden and Norway are right beside a very pugilant Russia, and they might have good reason to bring in these vessels. So there we go. The debate will happen. What I like is that it is actually a conversation. Christopher Luxon tried to clamp down on the conversation. Chris Pink said we should have a conversation. I see nothing wrong with a conversation. And let's have a conversation with Nicola Willis right after news and sport, which is just moments away. I'll ask her how she feels about Winston Peters threatening to splash the cash on a rugby team all over the South Pacific and more, and also the bank merger. I mean, is this achieving something that she's never been able to achieve? That's all coming up after news and sport.
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19: It's 6 o'clock. I'm Raylene Ramsey. The local government minister says they're restoring democratic accountability to councils. The government's amending a bill currently before Parliament to ban non-elected council members from voting on committees. It follows councillors in the far north voting to expand a Māori liaison committee. Simon Watts told Andrew Dickens such examples give voting rights to people not elected by the community.
24: You've also seen instances in the last term with someone under the age of 18 being appointed onto Hastings Council. None of that stuff can happen going forward.
19: The Prime Minister says his staff are using a personal email to communicate with the private sector undermines public trust. It's been confirmed Fonterra sent a briefing about a controversial High Court case to a now former staffer's private account. The dairy company has been accused of lobbying the government to amend climate laws to stop the lawsuit. Chris Luxon denied any knowledge of the briefing reaching his office. He says it's unacceptable to send such communications through personal channels.
25: We want those interactions to be recorded. We want those documents to be available.
19: Greenpeace's executive director says it's more important than ever for New Zealand to have independent foreign policy. Defence Minister Chris Penk has said a conversation about our nuclear-free policy could be helpful. After the US Secretary of War, Pete Hegseth, agreed New Zealand could be freeloading on the US military. The Prime Minister's assured New Zealand's not about to change our nuclear-free policy. Russell Norman told Andrew Dickens, we have enormous spending needs other than defence.
26: I think New Zealand's power is not in buying US military weapons.
19: The Serious Fraud Office has filed charges against a former Sacred Hill Vineyards executive and director, claiming offending from 2017 to 2019. Richard Foddy has appeared in the Hastings District Court, facing 18 charges of false accounting. Kate Rickard has more.
30: It's alleged Foddy artificially increased the vineyard's wine inventory value in quarterly stock valuation spreadsheets and on compliance certificates to lender Westpac. The company went into receivership in 2021 but traded under new ownership. Foddy will next appear in court in 3 weeks.
19: The cruise ship at the centre of a Hunter virus outbreak has been disinfected and is ready to set sail again with passengers. The Hondius will depart this weekend for the Norwegian Arctic archipelago of Svalbard. Oceanwide Expedition says it will then voyage through the Arctic Ocean. It says Dutch health authorities have comprehensively cleaned and disinfected the ship and there is no longer any risk of infection. A person is seriously injured and three people have been arrested after an alleged assault near Auckland's Kingsland train station this afternoon. A Kiwi Scrabble champion, has won his 13th national title. More than 60 of the country's top game masters competed at the three-day event in Christchurch. Top-seeded Howard Warner won with 95 points for his final word, oversoul. He says he didn't expect to win, especially up against a former world champ.
4: The very last game came down to the wire. My opponent was ahead of me all the way, oversoul. That scored me enough points just to go past Alistair, and at that point I had the title in the bag.
5: The Newstalk ZB Sport. The Chiefs insist nothing is a given as they prepare to host the Reds in week one of the Super Rugby playoffs. The Queensland side will arrive in Hamilton for Saturday night's match as sizeable underdogs against the Chiefs outfit, which won 11 of their 14 regular season matches. But four finals defeat in 5 years. But after four finals defeats in 5 years, returning playmaker Damien McKenzie says the Chiefs are staying focused.
8: For us, it's 1 week at a time, making sure we earn our week this week, prepare well, and we're playing a red side who have got a. We've played some great rugby throughout the year. They're going to be dangerous. We've had some great battles against them. So making sure we make the most of those small moments we get.
5: Meanwhile, Black Ferns loose forward Kaipor Olsen-Baker has re-signed with New Zealand Rugby through to the end of 2029. The men's second seed headlines the first lot of quarterfinals at the French Tennis Open in Paris overnight. Craig Gabriel reports from Roland Garros.
10: Alexander Zverev is trying not to look ahead. He knows this is a massive chance to win a major for the first time and he desperately wants it. But first he has to get past the strut of Rafa Jordá, and Sasha is fascinated by the teenager's ability.
11: He deserves a lot of credit. He's playing amazing tennis.
10: The other kid, João Fonseca, will have the crowd support playing Jakub Mencik. Elena Svitolina hopes to reach the Roland Garros semis for the first time. She plays compatriot Marta Kostyuk and Mira Andreeva faces Sarana Kostea.
5: 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And coach Darren Baisley's outlined player availability for the All Whites opening Football World Cup warm-up match against Haiti in Florida tomorrow. As suspected, midfield duo Joe Bell and Ryan Thomas will sit out while recovering from respective calf and hamstring issues.
13: Apart from that, everybody else is fully fit, good to go. Everybody's in a different stage, finishing seasons or coming a bit of a return to play for some of them. So we've definitely got some ideas of minutes for different players.
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16: Short forecast for all of New Zealand, Northland, Auckland, Coromandel and Waikato. One or two showers increasing, some heavy, then clearing to be fine tomorrow. Waitomo to Wellington, including Toramanui and Taihape, rain easing to showers, then clearing tomorrow. Bay of Plenty, Rotorua, Taupo, rain, heavy falls, possible downpours, easing to isolated showers. Gisborne to Wairarapa, scattered rain, clearing but returning to Gisborne tomorrow. Nelson and Marlborough, showers, clearing to be fine, occasional drizzle, Kaikoura Coast tomorrow morning. Bulla to Fiordland, a few showers, clearing to be fine. Canterbury, scattered showers. Otago, Southland, the same. And Chatham Islands, some rain.
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7: Good evening to you. I'm Andrew Dickens. Welcome to your Tuesday evening. This is after the King's Birthday Monday holiday, so this is a Tuesday, but it is kind of like a Monday, which is why we are now joined by Finance Minister Nicola Willis for her regular catch-up. Hello, Nicola.
20: Good evening, Andrew.
7: So how do you feel about Winston Peters swanning around the South Pacific, offering New Zealand taxpayer money to fund a footy team?
20: Well, I'm not sure he's made that offer yet. I think he's just expressed that that Pacifica team has been supported by states across the Pacific. They're keen to see it continue. and he's looking at what the options would be. Of course, New Zealand government is still owed $4 million from some previous financial support. The last government gave it. So it's an area we'd need to be very careful about, as I've outlined in detail. There are a lot of calls on the public purse right now.
7: Yes, exactly. Now, some people, though, have said that this is an exercise of soft power. Do you agree?
20: Well, look, I think sport is part of diplomacy and part of the way that we have strong relationships between countries. And if we could see that team continue and it's loved by the Pacific, that's great. But whether or not government money should be put to it is a separate question, because it has to stack up. It can't be something that just keeps bleeding money into the future. I understand that there is a commercial syndicate that have been coming together to look at it. And if there is anything we can do to facilitate that, then, of course, the New Zealand government could play that role.
7: Okay. Meanwhile, Chris Pink in Singapore said we should have a conversation about our non-nuclear stance. Christopher Luxon this morning said we're not abandoning what we've been doing for the last 40 years. Do you have an opinion?
20: Well, I'm with the Prime Minister, and I actually think that's what Chris Pink went on to say as well. He said, look, we're not up for changing our position. We don't need to change our position, and we're not intending to change our position. Of course, the nuclear subs that Australia are looking at aren't due to be online till the 2040s. So there's no point in overturning a position in anticipation of that.
7: And yet, though, they'll be part of a rotational program from 2027 where Australian captains will be taking charge of nuclear ships from their AUKUS partners and would possibly be wanting to come down here.
20: Well, we're not changing our position, so that's clear.
7: Okay. Now, we've seen a bank merger between DSB and Heartland Bank. Are you supportive? And will this aid in the competition against the big four that you've railed against continually?
20: Well, look, I think it's positive to see, because the combination of Heartland and TSB together makes them a bigger entity, therefore with more clout to compete with the big Aussie banks. Of course, it is subject to Heartland shareholders approving it, and it's subject to the relevant regulatory approvals. But in general, seeing the little guys coming together to be a bigger guy to take on the Aussie banks, that's positive and good for the state of banking competition.
7: And isn't this proof that the real answer to all this problem is the market forces doing it, rather than you getting in there with the command economy?
20: Well, I've always said that we need to make sure there aren't bits of regulation and red tape standing in the way of competition. And that's what I've been doing at the Reserve Bank, getting rid of all of the little things that could stand in the way of open banking, stand in the way of non-bank deposit takers mixing things up. I've made a number of changes there, and none of them are sexy, and none of them are kind of going to be an overnight success, but all of them add up to a more competitive landscape over time. And that's what we want to see. We want to see people in New Zealand having the option to shop around. So if your Aussie bank's not giving you a good deal, there's somewhere else you can go.
7: But the reality is, this merger will mean it's a bigger bank, but it's still a little bank.
20: Yeah, still little compared to those big four Aussie ones, and still smaller than Kiwi Bank, actually. And I've always said I want Kiwi Bank to grow because I think it has the best chance of really taking on the Aussies. It's actually the fastest growing bank in New Zealand right now. It does a lot of lending to our small businesses. It's got an increasing presence in the mortgage market, and we want to see them keep growing over time. The changes to the Reserve Bank capital requirements that got ushered through last year have made it easier for Kiwi Bank to grow in the short term, but in the long term, we will need to look at what other options there are to give it the capital it needs to grow.
7: Well, how about we blue sky this, and I'll get out the whiteboard, and so why not you in charge of Kiwi Bank, actually go along to TSB and Heartland and say, if you guys are getting together for a party, can we join?
20: Oh, well, I think that would require a lot of cash to change hands, and it's not clear to me that the taxpayer has access to all of that cash. So ultimately, I think when we're considering Kiwi Bank's growth, we have to do that within weighing up that every dollar we put into a Kiwi Bank is a dollar that's not available for our schools, for our hospitals, for our roads, for the other pressing concerns that New Zealand has. So all of that needs to be weighed up.
7: Meanwhile, the other monopolistic behaviour that you've been battling against for your entire term is the supermarkets, and the Commerce Commission has found that supermarket competition is not improving.
20: Well, you wouldn't expect it to improve overnight, because as I've said, for so long as you've got those two big incumbents, Foodstuffs and Woolworths, dominating the market, then you're not going to get increasing levels of competition. So we've been doing what we can to get the barriers out of the way so that a third entrant can come on stream. You are seeing some smaller players starting to starting to get into the market, but ultimately we need one of them to open lots of stores across the country, which is why we've introduced those changes to the Fast Track Act and to the Building Act, so that if someone wants to open multiple stores, they can do so very quickly.
7: Well, when will you ever, you know, admit defeat? Because it's the same problem that we're having with the banks, it's the same problems we have with the supermarket, that at 5.3 million people, we're just not a big enough market.
20: Well, I don't accept that, and so I'm continuing my work program here. Our work is not done, because for so long as we have a market where those two big incumbents dominate as much as they do, then New Zealanders aren't getting the best deal possible. So I've got an ongoing work program to see what we can do to make our supermarket sector more competitive. Because what you see around the world is when you've got more supermarkets competing with each other, the consumer gets a better deal. They get more choices, they get more affordable prices, they get the options which you have in other countries, but we just don't have here.
7: All right, now let's talk about diesel. The first of two shipments of New Zealand's diesel reserve are now on their way to New Zealand. It's also fair to say that prices have stabilised somewhat and they're going down a bit. By the way, these diesel reserves are expected to arrive in the middle of the month. So all in all, how are we with our fuel, and is it decreasing as a threat to our inflation?
20: Well, the government has acted decisively to ensure that we have that additional reserve of diesel coming in. And we also have those minimum stockholding obligations from the fuel importers. And we've done that deal with Singapore. So we've worked really assiduously to make sure that we're not in danger of running out of fuel. But what that doesn't deal with is the fact that still you've got this crisis in the Middle East. It is affecting the global oil price, and we are wearing that here at home. So I know for many consumers, whether you're a business using diesel or a household filling up at the pump, the prices still feel too high. The government has limited options to control that, but we'd really like to see an enduring peace break out in the Middle East so that Strait of Hormuz can open and the oil can keep flowing out.
7: All right.
20: Because that's when prices will come down.
7: Absolutely. We're all like that. The whole world is like that, Nicola. Send Winston and maybe he can sort it all out. And I thank you so much for your time today. And that is the Finance Minister, Nicola Willis, joining me. And Muzz has written and said, you're a lot nicer to Nicola than Heather is, Dickens. I love Heather, writes Muzz, but man, she scares me. Well, if you like being scared, Muzz, don't worry. Heather's on tomorrow morning on The Breakfast Show. It is 6:15, News Talk ZB.
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7: News Source CB, I'm Andrew Dickens. Right to the numbers for the day. The NZX 50 is down 0.56% today. The ASX 50 out of Australia, flat. A barrel of Brent crude oil is $85.80 US. That is down again, 0.61. And one New Zealand dollar is worth 59 US cents, 83 Australian cents, 51 euro, 44 UK pence, and 95 Japanese yen.
6: 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Stock up on winter gear to weather the weather.
7: Jamie Mackay, host of the country. Good evening to you.
12: Good evening, Andrew. Nice to have you on the show.
7: It was nice to see Sir David Ellis yesterday getting a King's Birthday honour. He is now a Sir, of course, from the Te Ako Stud. Who else got represented from agriculture?
12: Well, I especially like David Ellis's backstory. He started out as a hard-up sheep and beef farmer in the 1980s, battled his way through Rogenomics, and look where he is today. Well-deserved. One of my favourite stories is Jeff Maber, the guy, well, not the guy, his father, Laurie Maber, founded the Power Farming Group in a small shed in Morrinsville in 1948. Jeff has taken it over, and his sons, the Laurie Maber, founded the Power Farming Group in a small shed in Morrinsville in 1948. Jeff has taken it over, and his sons

0: must see when you go to Morrinsville. So he was one. Professor Keith, sorry, do you want me to continue on here, Andrew?
1: I'm just laughing. Okay. I'm just remembering the cow, which is right beside the Anna Stretton thing. I love that. I love Morrinsville. I love the cow. Carry on.
0: Well, if you go back to the 1960s, interestingly, the two richest towns per capita in New Zealand were Morrinsville off the back of the dairy cow and Gore, believe it or not, off the back of the Romney sheep. So there you go. Professor Keith Woodford, a man whose name is synonymous with agribusiness, academia, Lincoln University, he was appointed or awarded an officer of the New Zealand Order of Merit. Other people who were recognised, Dr. Ronald Beetson, Motuoka Services to Horticulture, Russell Lowe, Te Puke Services to Horticulture, and not surprisingly, the kiwi fruit industry. An interesting one is Dr. Katrina Roberts, Matamata Services to the Dairy Industry. She was also the 2024 Fonterra Dairy Woman of the Year, and Lindsay Wright down in Northern Southland for services to rural community and mental health.
1: Yes.
0: And one thing, sorry, Andrew, one thing all these people have in common is philanthropy, being very generous with it. So if you want a gong, Andrew, here's the tip. Give away some of your hard-earned drive show host dollars.
1: Well, I really appreciate Lindsay Wright, obviously all the work he's done for mental health, and I remember and realize all the things you've done for mental health and what the country does about mental health. It's a very important thing for the rural community. Now look, we've got a woman who won the New Zealand Dog Trial Champs, so tell me the story behind Rachel Law.
0: Well, she's got a great story, just changing tack from the King's Birthday Honours List. This was another great story over the weekend. It evolved on Friday. So she, along with the dog Nala, won the straight hunt. Now, there's four disciplines in dog trialling. There's two hunterway events, two heading dog events. Her and Nala were the last into, i.e. the lowest qualifiers, for the seven-dog straight hunt runoff on Friday. They turned it around. They won. And she's done all this while running herself. She's the boss of an 11,000 stock unit sheep and beef farm in Taumarunui. Plus, if that doesn't make her busy enough, she's got a 9-month-old baby. Now, only three women, well, she's only the third woman in the 116-year history of the New Zealand Dog Trialling Champs to lift a national title. Only seven women have won titles in either the Inter-Island or the New Zealand Champs. And just quickly running through those results, the four disciplines at the New Zealand Dog Trial Champs: Alan Stewart, legendary dog trialist from down south, taking the long head, short head and yard, Ben Miller, zigzag hunt, Dan Jury, and the straight hunt. That was none other than Rachel Law and Nala. Great event.
1: Yeah, absolutely. And I thank you so much for your time, Jamie Mackay from The Country. Text through from Angus. It says, Andrew, if you Google the banning of nuclear propulsion, you'll find we're the only country in the world to do this. So, Angus, I've spent some time over the news to do this, and you're right. We are the only country with a full legal ban, comprehensive statutory prohibition. But people are also asking about Denmark and Norway. Denmark, they don't have a legal ban, but they have a political stance against nuclear power, so they prefer it not to come, but there is no legal ban. Norway, they have some restrictions in specific ports, and that's decided by the municipalities. There's no ban in Japan, but strong public opposition. Australia currently, of course, has no ban, and now acquiring nuclear submarines, and Chris Pink would like us to have a conversation about it, and I think there's nothing wrong with conversation. It's 4:23. 6:23.
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4: So on the fact that we are the only country in the world with a legal statutory ban on nuclear propulsion coming into this country. I've got a text that says it's all so lame. It's all ideology madness.
3: There's no business like show business.
4: Well, Marilyn Monroe, Hollywood's original blonde bombshell. You know what? She would have turned 100 years old today in the United States. She died back in 1962, just 36 years of age. She had an overdose, 6 decades since her death. Now, can you believe it? Anyway, party time in Hollywood. Everyone's gathering outside the Chinese Theatre, Grauman Chinese Theatre, around her iconic handprints, and they're having a party. They laid 100 roses there. They brought a cake. Somebody sang her breathy version of Happy Birthday, the one she performed for JFK. There's a new exhibition there if you're visiting LA, Marilyn Monroe, Hollywood icon. And some of her most famous pieces are coming out of storage, including, do you remember, in Gentlemen Wear Prefers Blondes, she did that whole dance number where she comes down the stairs and she's dancing away and all the guys are in tux and she's wearing the most amazing hot pink dress. Well, that piece is coming out and it's being displayed. There's an auction on June the 4th. Items from her personal archive will go under the hammer. You can buy photos and her lipstick and a script covered in handwritten notes. She would have been 100 today and she's been dead since 1962. Oh, here we go. Marilyn, take it away.

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11: It's 6:30. I'm Raylene Ramsey. The government's barring non-elected members from voting on council boards. Iwi representatives on councils who have not been voted in by the public will not have voting rights. A bill making the change is going through Parliament, with councils set to be given 6 months to review their appointments before it comes into force. Local Government Minister Simon Watt says the current model is not democratic. He says decision-making's undermined and they're not allowing that going forward. A council crackdown could mean mass evictions from Hawke's Bay's Farmhouse Lodge. It houses nearly 60 people, mostly in tenanted cabins. After joint searches with police in November, Hastings District Council has applied in the Environment Court to terminate all tenancies unless buildings comply with an approved legal layout. Owner Dawson Bliss claims all cabins are compliant and built to code, and he and the council will undertake mediation. Residents of the Canterbury township of Pegasus are stepping up their fight against a plan to redevelop the golf course as housing. Thousands of people have signed a petition to Parliament opposing Wharfbrook Properties' plan to develop the 80-hectare site. Residents Group President Matt James says it's heartening to know so many people care.
12: The key thing for us is to prevent this entering into the fast-track process, because that removes a lot of voice from the community. So the whole emphasis of the petition is to make sure that that doesn't occur.
11: To Sport Chiefs playmaker Damien McKenzie insists nothing is a given as they prepare to host the Reds in week one of the Super Rugby playoffs. Kieran Foran's been rewarded for his success as the interim head coach of the Sea Eagles and League's NRL. He is now the head coach. Men's second seed Alexander Zverev headlines the first lot of quarterfinals at the French Tennis Open in Paris overnight. That is Newstalk ZB News and Sport. It's 6:32. Andrew Dickens is next.
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18: When you're facing what he's drinking, are you thinking about me? When you're riding where he's driving, are you missing my
19: seat? Thank you for choosing the program. My name's Andrew Dickens. I'm here for a couple of weeks. Heather's doing the breakfast show. Mike's in Edinburgh, I believe. Ryan Bridge is on holiday as well. Francesca's doing Early Edition. About an hour ago, we had Russell Norman from Greenpeace, the executive director, on. I had a text that says, listening to your interview with Norman had me confused. He appears to now trust the Chinese. Even though, do you remember that back in 2010, he made his famous give me back my flag comment when it was taken off him by the Chinese? So does he trust them now with what they would do with and to Tibet and its people? And he did seem to trust China more than the United States of America. Roger, meanwhile, cannot believe that we had Russell Norman from Greenpeace on the show. He thought that was pathetic and that actually ruined our credibility. But Roger, if you're wanting a non-biased radio station, you have to talk to the left every now and then and you have to talk to the right every now and then, and that's what's called not having bias and having free speech. But if you're against that, Roger, well, be my guest. It's 23 minutes to 7. Right. Anthropic. Anthropic is the company that made Claude AI. Claude AI, they say, is going to be the best AI of the lot. This company, Anthropic, is going public. You can buy shares. It's filed confidential plans for a public offering, although no details around the shares or the share prices have been confirmed. This would be the most anticipated market debut in years. The company's valuation is currently sitting at $965 billion. They could fund Moana Pacific after just 20 minutes' work. Anyway, Informatrix Chief Executive and Principal Economist Brad Olson joins us now. Good afternoon. Brad, this is massive.
20: It's absolutely huge, although it's also a bit of a race. At the moment, you've got Anthropic who've filed this confidential IPO detail today. You've got OpenAI who want to file their own IPO paperwork in the coming days or weeks. Effectively, whoever gets there first, whoever sort of can bankroll things and get things moving on the stock market, is probably going to, I guess, set a bit of the market expectations and conditions for these AI companies going forward. And so really, Anthropic's got a little bit of a early win on the board by getting its paperwork in, getting things moving, doesn't have to give any of that detail yet around exactly what number it's looking for and how the shares and everything will work, but getting all the due diligence done in the background. But if this comes off, probably when it comes off, it will be huge, but there will also be huge expectations riding on it going well, because if it doesn't, I think people will start to worry that the AI bubble might be about to burst.
19: Well, this is my question. I mean, why didn't they do this much earlier in the company's history? Because, of course, we've had so much talk about the AI bubble that the entire sector has become overvalued, that investors have got overly excited that AI is going to change the world and that prices are already inflated. So you could argue that Anthropic has realized this and thought, if we're going to make a lot of money from an IPO, this is the time, because it might not happen in the future. Because isn't there trouble with the government wanting to regulate them?
20: Well, yes, they've got in the fight a couple of months back, of course, with Donald Trump's administration and the wider Pentagon. They wanted to, the US government wanted to use Anthropic and a bunch of other AI tools as part of their sort of defense and military operations. There was quite a disagreement over just what controls might need to be incorporated there. Depending on sort of which court you go to, it's either totally fine or totally not fine. And so again, as usual in the American system, they're going through the legal processes. But the fact is, Anthropic's AI tools have become very much market leading. You've seen particularly on their ability to support coding outcomes and sort of co-work outcomes for non-technical operators. That sort of stuff really has just sort of blitzed the rest of the competition. You'll remember, of course, OpenAI, when they came out with ChatGPT and similar, was driving a lot more activity. In recent times, the OpenAI figures have started to drop back. They haven't been making quite as much money as had been anticipated. Anthropic's been moving forward a lot more than that, particularly focused on enterprise software. But you're right, the big challenge at the moment is that all of this hype has come through, but now the sort of rubber is hitting the road, where in particular you've seen a lot of these AI companies that previously sort of just charged everyone a set fee per month. Now it's moving to more token-based pricing, and that sort of hit on the pricing front is starting to hit a lot of corporates. Uber, for example, spent its entire AI budget for a year in just 4 months and basically had to say, we can't spend anything more. So with that sort of pricing tension starting to come in, there are questions around, will these AI companies be able to make as much money in the future? And that is raising questions around the eventual valuation of these companies.
19: Well, they gave it away for free at first, and that was to hook us in, and then they have to start charging for it. And then ChatGPT starts lying to us. And so, you know, that's not great. Look, you're an educated man. They're worth $965 billion. How much is a share, do you think? Well, how much is it going to cost?
20: Well, this is you just don't know, because one of the other big challenges you've got with these sort of big tech companies is often they have a very complicated share structure, so that those who are already in the company that have, you know, done a lot of the hard yards, they reap a lot of the rewards. So they'll often have, you know, sort of a two-tier structure, so that there's an inability for, you know, just regular punters like yourself and me going in, buying some shares and trying to unseat whoever's at the top of the company. You saw that recently with Elon Musk. His sort of IPO that he did with his companies, XAI and similar recently, basically made it so there was a two-tier system so that most people could buy in, but they couldn't really control that much of the company, which of course means you don't get as much financial reward either. So there's a real sort of, I think, question over how complex the structure might be, but also that fact of, when you've got so many of these big companies coming on at once, will there actually be enough demand? Will people want to pay for this stuff, or will they have already sort of spent spent their money and gone, look, I don't have any left over at the moment. I'm not going to continue to sort of just pitch in. And so there's that, again, first mover advantage. Whoever gets over the line first probably will dictate the entire outcome for the AI sector.
19: Yeah, racing this time, and I thank you. That is Brad Olson, of course, Infometrics Chief Executive and Principal Economist on the potential IPO of Anthropic. Alan texted, hello, was there just an earthquake in Wellington? Yes, there was 3 minutes ago. It was 25 kilometres west of Porirua. It was a 4.3. It was quite deep at 67. And so it was a bit of a shake. So there you go, Alan. Yes, you were right. You can say what you feel. Here's a story that actually came out over the weekend that I want to do before we go to Ender Brady. And it's about a 17-year-old Auckland coder who's about to go to Apple in Cupertino in California. His name is Alex Liang. He goes to Westlake Boys High School. He became a winner in Apple's Global Swift Students Challenge, one of only 50 selected from thousands of entries worldwide, the only New Zealander to earn the honour. And what they liked about Alex Liang was his immersive Takapō stargazing app designed for the Apple Vision Pro headset. To build it, he travelled to Lake Takapō. He captured the Church of Good Shepherd in 3D using his iPhone's LiDAR scanner. He then created a 12,500-particle galaxy using Apple's advanced spatial computing tools. He sticks it all onto the headset so you can see it in 3D. This boy is 17. So he's off there for 3 days. He'll watch Apple stuff happening. Apparently he's been coding since 5. He's got other apps around the place, Little Planets, Make-A-Wish, whatever. He credits his dad. His dad was a software developer working in generative AI. He's finishing his final year of school, planning a gap year filled with global tech conferences. Alex Liang is part of the future. 16-7. Ender Brady is next.
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19: A little while ago, I said the problem with ChatGPT is that when we learnt that it lied, some of the bubble was burst. And I've just had a text through that says, hello, ChatGPT here. Did not lie. Was a mistake. You humans and your rush to judgment. Thank you, ChatGPT. And good evening to Ender Brady. Hello, Ender.
2: Hey, Andrew. Good to speak to you again.
19: All right. So the Mandelson files have come out. And it's not good for Keir Starmer. It shows that Mandelson criticised Starmer's lack of verve, a tendency to buckle under, shows Labour's a bit at war about their leader.
2: Yes, and it makes you wonder why anyone would trust this man, Peter Mandelson, who had been sacked by two previous prime ministers. Snipey, biting, sarcastic, unsupportive messages, criticising everything. I mean, if he was that good himself, he would have become prime minister. And look, he's now being investigated by the police. He denies any wrongdoing. But the government has published all of these messages. And there's two. There's one that's quite funny. There's the incident where the UK government is trying to get Trump one of the ministerial briefing boxes, the red boxes that the Chancellor holds up outside Downing Street when they're doing the budget. Apparently, some genius in government had the idea that they'd get Trump one of these when he was coming to visit, but they would emboss it with President of the United States and the American seal and the eagle and all that, and they'd give it to Trump to impress him. But then what happened was the company that makes them came back and said, no, we only make real ones for real government ministers. Woo-hoo! In real Britain. So, you know, that all came out. We know that now because of Mandelson. But what's absolutely damning for Keir Starmer is a senior member of his cabinet in the messages writing to Mandelson, we spend all our time in meetings looking at who to tax to pay welfare benefits. That kills Keir Starmer for me.
19: Yeah, okay. Yes, certainly that box was no HMS Trump bell. Congratulations to King Charles for that one. Now, it's very hot in London right now, and of course the hellhole in London when it's hot is the Tube, and now the Tube is even worse because it's about to stop.
2: Yes, so out of nowhere, we got a couple of hours' notice last night that these wonderful union leaders and the people negotiating on behalf of Transport for London have decided that the negotiations have broken down and they are striking today and Thursday. So they're clever, you know. Nobody works in London on a Friday. Everyone works from home. So they've picked Tuesday and Thursday. Several lines suspended, some only going a certain distance. 8 million journeys a day in London on the Tube. And today they've basically killed the city. And it's happening so often now. You just think at some stage, if I was Prime Minister, I would declare the Tube critical infrastructure. Police officers are not allowed to go on strike. There's a reason for that. I would make it that Tube drivers, they're paid $125,000 a year before overtime. That's good money. I would make it that you cannot strike if you're a Tube driver. So today, as soon as we finish talking, I'm going to probably spend 2.5 hours in traffic to get to the studio to make a half-hour TV show. Go figure.
19: Yeah, well, this is true. But yeah, as you say, a lot of Londoners actually can work from home, and so they don't mind so much. You know, it's not that bad. But the real problem is that London is such a tourist mecca, and there are so many people coming from all over the world. And when they get there, the way they get round is the Tube. We all know. We've all done it out of New Zealand as well. And when you do that, when you have a strike, all these tourists come in and go, oh, right, okay, London, third world.
2: It is. Honestly, it's becoming unlivable. The levels of rubbish, the danger, the amount of mobile phone thefts, the knife crime, and guys riding bikes, big chunky electric bikes on footpaths. I nearly got cleaned out last week by a guy. I don't know, the more I see of London, the more I like Ireland. And I know people are going to say, and I guarantee I'll get messages now, people on social media saying, well, go home then.
19: Yeah.
2: Trust me, I'm thinking about it.
19: Look, all big cities are bad. Well, it's true, even New Zealand's bad. I mean, it's just all big cities are, you know, Auckland's bad as well. Okay. By the way, check out a guy called Jono Verity who gets up at 5 o'clock in the morning and rides around London with his camera. And I can tell you, there's nobody on the streets because all the Londoners are sleeping in, but you're Irish. But there's another thing. Now, there's a suggestion that when you buy a vape, that you should pay a $10 deposit on it. What's that about?
2: Because they're all exploding in the garbage trucks. So bin men are out and about picking up our bins and people are ignoring the advice and all the warnings. They're lithium batteries. They will explode. They're catching fire. We're seeing people getting injured, trucks catching fire. So one of the garbage companies has come out today and said, look, we want a $10 tax on these so that people will have an incentive to bring them to a central point or a shop and recycle them out and get their $10 deposit back. It's a good talking point, but we're reaching a stage now where they're everywhere. I mean, I run cross country, and these things, they're so brightly coloured. Mm. I don't know why they have to be in fluorescent pink and green. You can see them a mile away, and people just chuck them. I think the garbage companies might have a point, Andrew.
19: All right, Andrew Brady, I thank you very much. Happy running to you, and thank you, and good luck with your commute. And it is now 7:08. It's News Talk ZB.
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19: News Talk ZB. 9292 is the text number. Had a lot of text going, where the hell's Heather? Well, Heather did the breakfast show this morning. And Heather did the breakfast show this morning because Mike Hosking's gone on holiday for 2 weeks. He's gone to Edinburgh to visit his son. Mike told you that. Heather's done the breakfast show this morning. Ryan Bridge has gone on holiday, God knows where. So that means for the next 2 weeks, it goes Francesca Rudkin does Early Edition, Heather to see Alan does breakfast, then it's Kerry, then it's the boys, and then it's Andrew Dickens doing Drive. Some people are saying, Heather's getting too many holidays. She's not getting holidays at all. She's working like a dog. Tomorrow morning from 6, make sure you're here. And it's time for us to go and leave you with the Darcy Waldegrave show. But first, producer Locke is our DJ of choice, and he's got a tune for us.
29: G'day, Andrew. So today we are listening to Love Story by Taylor Swift, because it's my favourite Taylor Swift song, but also because she's making a brand new song for Toy Story 5.
19: Yep.
29: The track will be coming out on the 5th of June. The film releases on the 19th. So all the Swifties out there, you've got reasons to celebrate.
19: Yeah, absolutely. And people are saying a rumour that there's a new album coming. But no, this is a one-off for a movie and it's all good. But here's Love Story. My name's Andrew Dickens. My thanks to my producers, Kevin and Locke and Sam and you. And see you tomorrow.

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7: It's 7 o'clock. I'm Nina Burton. The Prime Minister's admitting a budget-related faux pas on giving new mums 3 nights in hospital after giving birth. A National Party social media post has already trumpeted the entitlement, but the policy hasn't yet kicked in. Budget 2026 funds $33.4 million to roll out the policy over 4 years. Chris Luxon says a mistake happened.
8: We could have expressed ourselves, I think, much better in the social media pieces. We've corrected that or deleted those posts. But again, the message is very clear. We want to be able to extend a 3-day stay and make that a legal right for all mums in the country.
7: Meanwhile, the Prime Minister's clarifying our nuclear-free stance. Australia will be getting 3 nuclear-powered submarines under its defence pact with the US and UK. Chris Luxon says Defence Minister Chris Pink could have expressed himself better when he said a conversation on our stance could be helpful. Luxon says there's nothing to be said.
8: It's a long-standing commitment that all sides of the political spectrum have made, and it's not something that's up for further debate, discussion. Our long-standing position holds and will be maintained.
7: An amendment to the Local Government Systems Improvements Bill will restrict council voting rights to elected members. The Local Government Minister says in the past, iwi representatives and under-18s have been appointed to committees and had voting rights. Council reporter Jacob Jones has more.
9: Simon Watts says that's undemocratic. He says unelected members will still be able to offer professional advice and represent communities. The bill's heading to its second reading, and if passed, councils would have 6 months to review appointments before it takes effect.
7: Small progress on shifting grocery competition. Our Commerce Commission report shows major supermarkets still have an 80% hold on the market, with margins and profitability mostly flat and retail prices up. But it also finds specialty grocers are expanding and new stores opening, particularly in regions like Auckland. Grocery head Alice Hume says stores can also expand their offerings.
10: We've seen a lot of specialists like butchers or greengrocers choosing to offer a broader range of products.
7: A view a merger by Heartland and TSB won't hand the big four banks a massive blow. Heartland Bank has struck a deal to buy TSB for $620 million pending consultation and regulator approval. Massey University banking professor Claire Matthews says the combined bank will still be smaller than the Big Four and KiwiBank. She told Andrew Dickens a lot of work is still needed to increase competition.
11: It's not necessarily going to open up a huge access to capital, which is what's really needed for them to grow and to become truly competitive.
7: And a new generation of Scrabble players at this weekend's National Championship in Christchurch. More than 60 of the country's top game masters competed across the 3 days, including five under-18s. Game master Howard Warner scored his 13th national title after a tough battle against a former world champ. He says he enjoyed seeing the youth contingent.
12: What's most exciting is we've got quite a lot of kids coming up in competitive Scrabble. They're going to be future champions. It'll soon be time for me to pass the baton on to the next generation.
7: In sport, a pass mark from Damien McKenzie for his Chiefs teammates during his fortnight on the Super Rugby sidelines. A head knock suffered in their round 14 win over the Highlanders saw the All Blacks playmaker miss the last two rounds of the regular season. But McKenzie says he's good to go for week one of the playoffs, with the Chiefs hosting the Reds in Hamilton on Saturday night.
13: It is frustrating if you obviously always want to be out there playing, but you know, health is number one. And I think the boys had a great, apart from I guess the loss to the Crusaders, where we showed some good stuff, and then last week we had a great win.
7: Auckland FC have got the jump on their A-League rivals and are set to secure the signature of All Whites midfielder Lachlan Bayliss. The Herald is reporting the Black Knights are close to agreeing personal terms with the Australian-born 23-year-old, who's currently in the United States with the New Zealand squad preparing for the World Cup. Bayliss is coming off a breakout season for the Newcastle Jets, playing a key role in their charge to the Premier's plate as regular season winners. A solid effort on unfamiliar roads for Hayden Paddon at the World Rally Championship's latest stop in Japan. While he's finished seventh and his Hyundai teammates fifth and sixth, the Kiwi driver says their car lacks the tarmac performance of their Toyota rivals, especially at the latter's home rally. While Paddon hasn't got another confirmed drive in the WRC, he says his outing in Japan was a positive one.
14: In the end, the result that we achieved was probably the best that we could have done anyway. So all in all, we ticked the boxes and achieved what the team wanted us to achieve.
7: Manly have appointed Kieran Foran as their head coach in League's NRL until the end of the 2029 season. The former Kiwis playmaker has guided the Sea Eagles to 7 wins from 9 matches since taking over as interim head coach just 3 rounds into the current campaign. And the men's second seed headlines the first slot of quarterfinals at the French Tennis Open in Paris overnight. Germany's Alexander Zverev takes on rising Spanish star Rafael Jordan for a place in the last four. That's news and sport to 7:05. Sports Talk is next.
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15: Short forecast for all of New Zealand, Northland, Auckland, Coromandel and Waikato. 1 or 2 showers increasing, some heavy, then clearing to be fine tomorrow. Waitomo to Wellington, including Toramanui and Taihape, rain easing to showers, then clearing tomorrow. Bay of Plenty, Rotorua, Taupo, rain, heavy falls, possible downpours, easing to isolated showers. Gisborne to Wairarapa, scattered rain, clearing but returning to Gisborne tomorrow. Nelson and Marlborough, showers, clearing to be fine, occasional drizzle, Kaikoura Coast tomorrow morning. Buller to Fiordland, a few showers, clearing to be fine. Canterbury, scattered showers. Otago, Southland the same. And Chatham Islands, some rain.
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0: Good evening and greetings. Welcome to Sports Talk. My name's Darcy Watergrave. I'm so pleased to be here. I'd love for you to join me too. We're talking sport from now through to 8 o'clock. When I say we, I mean me and you. 0800 80 10 80, free phone number nationwide. Climb into it. 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However, a standard text charge does apply. Get your voice heard. Do it for free. Ring me up and have a rant. Well, maybe not rant. Let's have a yarn. Coming up on the show this evening, the biggest domestic T20 league in the world. The IPL finished up on Monday morning. The Royal Challengers Bengaluru, who I keep calling Bangalore for the life of me, I've got to stop. They took on the Gujarat Titans in the grand final with RCB running out winners by 5 wickets. Black Caps fast bowler Jacob Duffy was in the side, and he joins us later on the program to discuss. But first, the Warriors finally hit a roadblock. Maybe a judder bar. Not a complete roadblock, but it stopped them in their tracks. Fast start to the NRL season, only a couple of losses. They took on the Panthers in the 1v2 clash on Sunday, and my, did it live up to the billing. They fell short in the encounter, only a 2-point loss, but you get a feeling that a clash like this will finally make people believe the Warriors are the real deal if they didn't believe that already. Even some critics and some cynics going, you know what? They might have half a chance. You never know. So I got a hold of one of them, and he's going to join us now. Brad Walter, Senior Rugby League Journalist for Australia for NRL.com. We're going to discuss this very thing, the freak show that is the Waz, who are going up. Good evening, Brad.
1: Good evening, Darcy. How are you, mate?
0: Yeah, great. Always good to catch up, especially when we're really happy over here in Warriors land. Look, great result over the weekend. Maybe not the result that the Warriors wanted, but the 80 minutes was the result they wanted, if you know what I mean. That was a stand-up performance.
1: Mate, that was a terrific performance. I was at the game. The atmosphere was unreal. I think it was the game of the year, the NRL club game of the year, and it was between the teams that are sitting one and two on the ladder, and they showed why they're one and two on the ladder. And if that's the grand final, I think most people are going to be pretty happy with that, because they said it was a cracking game. There were origin stars missing on both sides, but the quality of the match and the quality of the two teams, I think they both completed at about 90% as well. You know, on a Sunday evening, it's a bit cool and damp over here now, so, you know, there's dew on the ground, all of that sort of stuff. It's a bit wet, but the ball control was great, and it was end-to-end football.
0: I think what I enjoyed the most out of that was just in the shadow of half-time, Penrith went up 10 points. It's like, right, can these guys not drop their lip, the Warriors, and come back and fight back? And they did. To me, that was stand-up. What about yourself?
1: Well, I agree 100%. I thought, like, you know, maybe conceding a try just before half time and going into the sheds, 10 points down. You know, that might have been the Panthers might have run away with it in the second half, but it was far from the case. In fact, the Warriors were leading until late in the game. The Warriors, I thought, probably left a few tries, you know, on the field, so to speak. Like, they had, I thought they might have had maybe had more scoring opportunities than the Panthers, and they didn't ice them all. And not that, you know, in the end, that's possibly the difference. But they certainly showed they can compete with the Panthers, who you know, have been the top team for the last, you know, even last year they started off poorly and they finished, they came home strongly. You know, I think it's fair to say they've been the top team now for the past 6 years, seven if you count this year. So, they're definitely the team to beat. And, yeah, look, if you're a Warriors fan, you're going to come away from that game thinking, okay, you know, we've played the benchmark and we know that we can match it with them, and we think we can beat them next time.
0: You said didn't ice the opportunities. Do you think that was a case of the Warriors not completing, or the case of Penrith just defending too well? Which way does that lean, the lost opportunity?
1: Oh, it's a little bit of both, but I think you've got to credit the Panthers defence. There were a couple of great try savers. One, or in particular, I recall from Casey McLean. You know, there were some great try-saving efforts by Warriors players as well. So, you know, it was a game where, like, the attack was really challenging the defence and the defence was standing up. It was, you know, it was the sort of score that I suppose that we like to see. We look at the scoreline like that and we think, well, that was a quality game of football between two top teams who both could attack but also could defend. You know, it wasn't there was no blowout or big scores from both teams. It was, you know, it was just a great game of footy, and it really, if you had any doubts that the Warriors are the real deal, well, I think they proved it against the Panthers.
0: Anywhere they could improve, do you think, Brad? If you are being particularly harsh on them and you looked at that side, is there a percentile they can move, do you think?
1: Well, I think maybe, like, you know, they might be lacking a little bit of strike in the centres, especially like with Roger being out now. But Rocco Berry came back in New South Wales Cup, as did Luke Metcalf. Look, you know, they've got the best forward pack in the comp. I'll say that, and other coaches have said it to me. You know, Aaron Clark week in and week out, it'd have to be, you know, I know he's not up there in the daily end points, but he'd be pretty close to the most consistent player at a top level every week. James Fisher-Harris always puts in. Jackson Ford has been an absolute standout this year. You know, they've got strike in the back row. They've got depth on the bench. As I said, Wade Egan is in contention for the New South Wales Origin bench hooker spot. You know, so their forwards are fantastic. And then, you know, they've had some adversity, haven't they? You know, with Luke Metcalf, Luke Metcalf being injured, first of all, Tanner Boyd now out for the season as well. And Tamari Martin has just, like, stepped in. It's terrific, you know. It's terrific. They've still got players to come back as well. So, you know, not just the guys that were on Origin duty, but, you know, Shaun's Nickel Klokstad, for example. I mentioned Rocco Berry. I said Luke Metcalf as well, who made his comeback last week in New South Wales Cup. So they've got depth as well, you know. But whenever they've had, as I said, they've had adversity, particularly in that key halfback role. And, you know, they've used three halfbacks this season and every single one of them has stood up. So it really bodes well for the back end of the year when you're going to need that depth and you need to know that if you lose a key player, someone else can step in and do the job.
0: Well, this is their problem of recent times. They lost a couple of key players and their fortunes just fell away, but maybe they've learned from that. Let's look at the coaching staff. You've got to give a massive amount of credit to Andrew Webster, the way he's dealt with this team so far, and the rest of the boys that are engaged as well, Richard Agarb, Slade Griffin, and of course Stacey Jones. They've worked well as a team.
1: No doubt. I just look at Tanner Boyd's form before he got injured and the form of Jackson Ford this season. And, like, I think, well, you know, those guys have been around for a while. They've never played at this level, like the level that they're performing at week in and week out. We're halfway through the season. And, like I said, I think Jackson Ford's coming second in the Daly M's, or he may even be ahead now because the Daly M's went behind closed doors last week. He was second to Nathan Cleary, who didn't play on the weekend. So, Jackson might have picked up some points and Cleary didn't. But he's just been absolutely outstanding, which it's really pleasing to see because he's a guy, as I said, he's been around for a while. He's at the Dragons. He's worked really hard. And something's just clicked this year, whether it's like age or maturity. But, like, he's... Oh, I can tell you actually that we've picked at NRL.com. We've had a rolling kangaroo squad, so fans vote for the, you know, what they think should be the Kangaroos team after State of Origin, and Jackson Ford has been the fans have voted for him as one of the starting front rowers for the Kangaroos. So, like, he's got to be on the radar for, you know, State of Origin, the Kangaroos at the end of the year, you know, and that's. Nobody would have suggested that at the start of the year, I don't think. And it's the same with Tanner Boyd. You know, he was, like, considered to be the backup halfback to Luke Metcalf. I don't know if his future was secure at the Warriors. And he got his opportunity and he was – he the form that he showed is probably what people thought maybe when he was just coming through the grades that this that that's what he could achieve and what he could do. But we hadn't seen that during his time at the Titans and, you know, and earlier at the Warriors. But this year he's just really – he's strapped. So, I mean, those – the performances of those two guys in particular, to me, that says that, wow, the coaching staff have just done an incredible job to get the absolute best out of players that hadn't performed at that level previously.
0: You can't have Egan or Ford. Get your Origin hands off them, you thieving swine.
1: Yeah, well, you know, that's the thing, isn't it? They're so Mitch Barnett and Kurt Capel are in, you know, they played in Origin 1 and just the way that the guys are playing, you know, yeah, don't be surprised if there's more. Like, don't be surprised if Wade Egan is in there. He's got a lot of fans, and I think that's probably the one position where maybe if something was to happen to Wade Egan, I think that would, like, long term, that would that would be an area where the Warriors maybe don't have the depth. But certainly everywhere else. But look, having said that, you know, Chanel Harris-Tavita, he played hooker for Samoa in the World Cup final in 2022. So, you know, there's guys that can jump into those roles if needed.
0: Brad Walter joining us, and one last thought, Brad. Is it too early mid-season for the fans to start getting super excited? There's always the cry of this is our year. Gee, might it be? Is there that potential you've seen right there, or is, half a season's a long way to go. Anything could happen, right?
1: Well, of course it is, but, like, you know, there have been seasons in the past. Obviously the Warriors have made two grand finals in 2002 and 2011. I don't think I've seen a Warriors team, though, at this stage of the season that has just played so consistently, so well and so consistently against basically all comers. And they've been on the road for a long time. I think you've got to, like, they haven't been at Mount Smart for, you know, a good month or so as well, you know. So they're travelling, they're winning, they're enjoying their football, they're playing a great brand of footy. I don't know. It's definitely not too early to say that. I mean, I think everyone over here, over on this side of the ditch is well aware and that this could be the Warriors' year.
0: And that's the general consensus, do you think, amongst media, fellow players and the like? They're all feeling the same thing.
1: Everybody knows they're a real deal and that they're going to be, you know, they're going to be there competing with the likes of the Panthers. And I think most people would say it's the Panthers and the Warriors, and we're not sure who's next.
0: And on that positive and uplifting note, Brad Walter, we thank you very much for your time and your insight. You need to go to more Waz games, mate. You're a good luck charm.
1: Mate, I'm loving it. It's been terrific. It's just, as I said, big crowds.
0: You need to go to more Waz games, mate. You're a good luck charm.
1: Mate, I'm loving it. It's been terrific. It's just, as I said, big crowds, great atmosphere. It's awesome.

0: or not, are feeling pretty good about the way the Warriors are going as well. I've often said, and I really hope that the team come back and rub my nose in this horrible pooey comment, I really do, that I don't think the Warriors will win a title till long after I've died. And it's the way it goes, right? It's a very difficult thing to do. It's getting harder and harder to back that up. It's only halfway through the season. There is a lot of water to go under the bridge. They've done nothing yet. Nothing yet. Yeah, they're in the top two in the table, but that is not a trophy. It's not winning in any form of finals game. That's not success in October. But have you seen enough to believe they're actually contenders? And I'll take you back to the Rugby World Cup, slightly different sport, granted. Only success for the All Blacks under Ian Foster was to win the World Cup. That was it, period. No, it didn't. Oh, but Das, they came close. They did a really good job. Close schmose. They didn't win. Second, 18th, who cares? Can I apply that same kind of hardcore logic to this? They got a good fill-up in the weekend by coming within two of Penrith, but they didn't win. Maybe it's the best thing that could have happened to them. But is that a harbinger of this year? Have you seen enough to believe we're contenders or not? I haven't seen enough to convince me. Oh, yeah, I believe, but I also believe I can fly. This is News Talk ZB on Sports Talk. 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A standard text charge does apply. Have you seen enough to believe the Warriors are contenders or not? Yours, please. Looking forward to chatting with you shortly here on Sports Talk on News Talk ZB.
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0: This is Sports Talk, talking the Warriors. About long time to mull over this. The game happened on Sunday night, halfway through the long weekend. I'm sure you've been bouncing inside with what happened. 2018 wasn't a victory, but they didn't defecate the duvet. After going down 16-6, they could have dropped their lip and fallen apart in that second half. Did they? No, they didn't. That in itself suggests that this team are indeed contenders for the title toward the end of the season. It's obviously a lot of water, big bridge, a lot of time to be had. But do you believe they're contenders now after what you saw, even though it was a loss? Many points in a row. Six victories, had a bye chucked in there as well. Got another bye, haven't they? It's generous. Sitting up the top of the table. Watch that game. What did you glean out of it? Enough to say, I actually don't think I'll look like a doofus if I start saying, Warriors have got this. Now, a lot of us have been bitten. Once, twice, three times a lady. That was for the Commodores. Sad passing of Ronald Pratt over the weekend. 0800 80 10 80. Now is the confidence within you. It hasn't grown within me yet because I'm a very cynical, oldish man. And I've gone through the same ride many, many, many, many times. I've got on the bandwagon after being disillusioned with the Warriors. And what's happened? Well, they've crossed it up and skidded and basically rolled the bandwagon off a cliff. So that's not cool. So once, twice bitten, several times shy. So that's where I am. They've got enough, and I think they showed a huge amount of heart. But now, do you believe? 0800 80 10 80, and why? We heard Brad Walter there, senior league journalist for NRL.com, giving us all the reasons why this team should be attracting a whole lot of supporters. And the point he made was that in the centres, maybe this team miss Roger Tuivasa-Sheck. Now, who wouldn't, right? Plainly. But there are players to fold into that. We've lost so many players over the time. But seamlessly, players have stood up and carried on playing at the same level. And I mentioned this to Brad during the conversation. I don't know how much credit has been given to the coaching staff. And I was talking with producer Grasshopper Boyd off air about this, about how good they've been and how they've lifted a lot of these players up and young players as well. And Grasshopper said culture, and that's right, it's culture. A belief in each other, a belief that they can win, a belief, a trust. Trust the process. A trust in the coaching staff that they know what they're doing. And we've seen that as well. 0800 80 10 80. Have you seen enough? Now can you sit back comfortably and go, we're definitely in the four. We have a real shot at this one. And why precisely? And I think you go back to this depth situation. One man down, another man stands up. Two of our best players weren't there over the weekend. Granted, a couple of the Penrith Panthers' worst best players weren't there either. But how many times have you seen a Warriors side fall apart at a slight elbow to the solar plexus, i.e. a couple of injuries? They've got nothing. This doesn't happen anymore. Couple of texts for you, 9292ZBZB. Das, in years gone by, normally there is a clear top four or five teams, but that has changed. Huge long jab mid-table. And a very even spread. The Wars are deaf top four, so that means you're a serious contender for sure. You've got to think that teams like the Roosters and the Broncos will come good soon. Yes, Jeremy. And there's a temptation to think you're peaking too early. And it's all very well to be the team on everyone's lips here and now. What happens September, October? That's when they need to do it. The consistency and the performance of this team, why would this stop, right? 0800 80 10 80. Got more texts in, but I tell you what, Muzz, until you ring up, mate, I'm going to stop reading out your texts. You've got a lot to say around sport. You've got a lot of very intelligent things to say around sport. Yet you just attack on text. Not attack. You're not being nasty or anything. Right? Come on, Muzz. Give us a ring. We want to hear your voice. We all know who you are. 0800 80 1080. Hey, that's not an invitation just to Muzz. That's to everybody else as well. It's a great culture. It's a fantastic coaching staff and players that have developed beyond their years within the structure of this side. How can you not like this, right? The only horrible thing that can happen now is that the NRL can turn up and they can start pinching players off us and call it, you know, origin call-up or something like that. That would suck. This is News Talk ZB. Lines are open on 0800 80 1080. I'd love your thoughts. Your text 9292 ZB ZB. Paul says the Warriors are trending up with players to come back. The only way is up, as in up the wires. Andy said the only thing our halves don't have is a long kick out of defence. In a way, it cost us because Penrith were starting their tackle count on the 40-metre line often. That was the difference. Metcalf might remedy that. May do, Andy. And good to see him come back and actually play at the New South Wales Cup. Or New South Wales play a couple of extras, like, you know, some of Victoria, but in New Zealand. And that might be enough to get him back into the side. But I think if he does come back, at least he'll have some rugby league under his belt. Same with Rocco Berry. And Rocco Berry has been a little glass recently, but he's a good player. And the same with Adam Pompey. I think he's been a bit shaky, but he'll come back to his best form soon, I'm sure. It's hard not to be enthusiastic. But if you've been on the bandwagon before and it crashed, well, I can understand why you're a bit freaked out. But why would you support this team right now? What are the positives? Where would your belief come from as far as contention's concerned for the NRL? I think it comes from everywhere. Your thoughts, 0800 80 1080. I'd love to hear from you on the program. It's your show after all. It's called Sports Talk. Although I do talk a lot myself, I'd rather that was interrupted. So go on, have a crack. I'd love to hear from you. And coming up later in the program, Jacob Duffy joins us. Jacob Duffy won himself an IPL. Ta! Simple. Just roll over there for 3 months, play a bit of cricket, and ta-da! He joins us toward the end of the program to talk about that experience, because that is one stunner of a victory. And what kind of man is Virat Kohli? We're going to find out all that coming up here. But first up, your calls. 0800 80 1080. Lines are open. Good evening.
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8: 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Lines are open, lines free, 0800 80 1080. Have you seen enough to believe that the Warriors are contenders, not winners, contenders in the NRL this season? Halfway through, she's looking pretty good. Roger, do you have faith, or are you just waiting for them to fall off a cliff? And welcome.
9: G'day, Darcy. Yeah, I watched the game. I'm not a big watcher of the Warriors, but I've watched them for plenty of years. It was a quality game, first and foremost. You've probably heard plenty of people talk about that on the show. But, I mean, I don't know how much of a difference, you know, Cleary not being there would have made to that team, but they looked like well and truly in that game for really long periods. I heard you say a little bit earlier on about that 16-6 deficit. What would they have done? What could have happened? Well, I think there was plenty of opportunities where if we had scored some of those tries that were disallowed, what might have happened? And could we have taken... I think they had enough confidence in them the way they were playing to really test that Panthers team.
8: You made that point about the disallowed tries, and I was like, well, touch and go, well, they're just looking for reasons to not give us a try. Well, actually, they were illegal, so I can kind of understand why they went along that. But like when they went down, they were down just before halftime, 10 points. Did you see these guys pack a sad and have a sulk when that happened,
9: absolutely,
8: when they got the game taken away from them?
9: You must have watched the game. They look to me, like you've talked a little bit about, are they contenders? I think it's way too early to be making those comments. But what is pleasing is how clinical they were and how they look like the team to follow. They were very proud for us to watch the way they were playing.
8: Well, they look like they in touch with each other on the park, and it sounds like a standard thing in a game of rugby, rugby league, rugby union, but they all were operating as one. They all knew where the other one was going to be and what was going to happen next, and who had to, no one was coming in at the wrong angle. No one was running out and leaving great big gaps. I mean, there was a bit of mess, but I think they were on the same page. They knew what they were up to, and they were willing to back each other.
9: Yeah, some of that, you wonder, one versus two, the quality of the footy that's being played. But it was pleasing to see the Warriors play at such a quality, enjoyable level. Yeah, watching them play at that level against a team like that gave you a lot of hope, doesn't it, for the future of the season.
8: Wow. I hope is the operative word there, Roger. Thanks very much for your words. 0800 80 10 80 if you want to add to that. Roger, thanks very much for your calls. Whip through a couple more texts as well. Okay, some interesting texts here. There we go. Who's replacing Tanner Boyd? Martin doesn't have the depth, nor Tuapiki. Who replaces Boyd? I think our season is done. We're just riding on what's left of the momentum. The moment it all goes bad in the next games, you will say the same thing. Tanner Boyd was the end, etc., etc. Respectfully, completely disagree, Tony. Playing in the New South Wales Cup last week was a bloke called Metcalf. He's more than handy. He'll roll on in. And I don't know, I think that you criticise the depth. I think that Tamati Martin has shown a lot to like in the last couple of weeks. I think it's a bit heavy, your criticism there. But I definitely know who replaces Boyd. If they need to replace Boyd or need to replace Martin, they can go down the line of Metcalf. Even better, there's a bloke called Jet Cleary floating around the game as well. That probably a wee bit too early for him. But thanks for your text anyway, Tony. I disagree wholeheartedly with a bit of phlegm in my mouth. But thanks. Jackson writes, with RTS gone for the season and Barry made of Lego. Mate, Lego's very strong. I'll have you know. I've spent far too much time, I've got to say it, playing with Lego, because that's what you're just playing, right? It's pretty strong. Unless, of course, you accidentally knock your Statue of Liberty off the table. It tends to shatter them, but you can put it back together again. That's the nice thing about Lego. So, carrying on. He's made of Lego, and Pompey is in a different form, but that will change. It feels like the centres will be what makes or breaks the Wires' season. Every premiership threat have had strike players at their centres. The Panthers have McLean. The Knights have Best. The Roosters have Toyer. The list goes on. And you may well have a point there, but these two guys, they've got room and they've got a huge amount of support in and around them too. It's not like they have to stand up and win this by themselves. Why don't we just stick Lecker at centre? That'd work. Of course it would. This is News Talk ZB. Enough of the Wires talk already. Did you know that Test cricket in Mother Hinglan starts in only a few days? Do you know who's not going to be there? Jacob Duffy. Why? He's going to go home and be Pops Almighty. Go home? Where's he been? He's been in India winning the Indian Premier League. He joins us next to reflect on that triumph. Here on News Talk ZB, it's 7:42.
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8: Sports Talk on News Talk ZB. The IPL, the Indian Premier League, reaches grand finale yesterday morning. The Royal Challengers Bengaluru, stop saying Bangalore, Darcy, Bengaluru, RCB, took on the Gujarat Titans, and the RCB won 5 wickets in the end. That's how much they won by Jacob Duffy, black cap bowler, who played for the winning side, and he joins us now. Good evening, Jacob.
18: How are we doing? You all right?
8: Oh, I'm doing pretty good. I'd say you'll be doing a wee bit better. Bro, you're a champion in the IPL. You wouldn't have thought that a year ago, would you?
18: No, it's pretty buzzy experience, but yeah, it's awesome, eh? It's a long tournament, man, so I've been over there for, 10, 11 weeks now, so it's obviously go over there for that amount of time and come home with something that actually makes it worthwhile, so it's pretty cool.
8: Do you end up with a big fat bonus for winning that thing or not?
18: I think there's a little bit. I'm not sure. We'll have to wait in the coming months to see what happens there, but I think there might be, yeah.
8: Tell us about the final itself, because you bowled. You didn't have the best time. You didn't take a wicket. You went for 9.5 and over. How are you feeling at the end of that about the chances of the team after that? Well, you're not the only one that got squirted around a wee bit.
18: 9.5 in the IPL is not that bad, mate. So I think we got out of there. I think they only got 155, 160 or something. So pretty much 10 times out of 10, you have to chase that in the IPL. I don't know if you saw many of the scores and stuff, but like north of 200 is pretty common. So any day you went out of 10 and over as a team isn't too bad, I guess. But yeah, I didn't buy my best that day, I'm not going to lie. Ball didn't really swing much up top, and then I bowled a couple of shit nuts at the end. So that's how it is. And there's some bloody good cricketers over there. I'll give you the tip. So yeah, just mate, I honestly didn't care. 155 was a great team result. Everyone was happy here. So and you got Virat Kohli chasing your total. You feel pretty good.
8: Yeah, well, 155 was the total. Peeled it off in 18 overs. 161 for the loss of 5. What's it like sharing a shed with someone who's almost taken on godlike status in India in Virat Kohli?
18: Yeah, it's interesting. Obviously, you played against him a few times. So you sort of see the fandom from the other side of the fence. But, obviously, to see it from his point of view is pretty interesting. It's a tough life in some ways. He doesn't live in India for a reason because he can't really get around and do anything when he's there. But he's actually an incredibly normal bloke, like around the guys. I was actually quite surprised. If there's anyone that's got a bit of runway to be a bit of a dick, he does, but he's not. He's awesome. He's real chill, and he's very willing to help out the sort of lads around him, like including me, including sort of some of the younger guys. So I was actually stoked with sort of how he embraces you and takes you on, and he spends a lot of time with the overseas guys, so you got to know him like reasonably well. So pretty cool dude, really. Reasonably down to earth too.
8: What did you pick up out of your time over there as far as pushing this forward to other formats? Plainly, the T20 format's what you're doing there, but they talk about being in the IPL and the amount of experience you get from other players and what you learn outside of the game. Is that a fair thing to say?
18: Yeah, it is, man. You're just exposed to so much. I guess, like, from a bowling point of view, it literally doesn't get harder. You've got, obviously, every batting lineup's got pretty much the top 4 or 5 is as good as any international lineup. Obviously playing on these flat tracks with small boundaries, and then you chuck in sort of the impact subs, so you've got a lengthened lineup too, so you've got batters coming in at 8 and 9 still, so it's a bit of a baptism of fire really from a bowling point of view. But You know, I work with guys like we had Josh Hazelwood and Bhuvaneshwar Kumar and our team. So just working with those guys, Booby helped me with my slowable. I guess we're similar in some ways in terms of the way we try to bowl our slowables, especially our off cutter. So it's quite cool to chew his ear off. And then even from like we had a really good analyst too. So just to, sort of some of the insights and seeing different ways of doing scouting and not only scouting players, but scouting different pitches and sort of how they react too to different sort of stuff is it's all quite interesting. So you pick so much up along the way, and it's it is a very, very cool tournament to be part of.
8: What's the primary target for you as far as how they trained you up and what they needed out of you? Was there any particular work-ons that they really pushed you through? You said the slower ball, anything else around line, around length, around anything at all? Did you learn anything there?
18: They don't really sit you down and say, what do you want to improve on? Because I guess you're meant to be there as the guy that's there to produce, I guess. It's up to you to take what you can from it. But I guess, yeah, I guess as a my role in the team, I guess, was to use the new ball up top in the power play. And then by the end of it, because we had such good death bowlers, I was actually used through the middle to sort of create wicket chances. So however I could do that, whether it was using the bumper through the middle overs and or whether it was sometimes you had to go a bit of defence because the batters were getting away on you, you had to do that too. So it's sort of just adapting and rolling with the punches and doing what the team needs at the time, I guess.
8: But you've had a crazy 12 months, a little longer, with what you've achieved with the ball. I remember speaking to you roughly that time ago and talking about how you debuted quite early in provincial cricket, didn't quite work, but now you've come back as a slightly older dude who knows your game. You've started to apply that. And did you feel that when you're over there at the IPL, the fact that you've been there, done that, and you could actually offer a bit in that space?
18: 100%, mate. I think that helps probably massively on like the mental side of the game. I guess you chuck a guy that's, you know, got no experience into that sort of environment, you know, and when sort of stuff hits the fan and, you know, and the batters are on top of you, which they are a lot over there. I guess a younger, more inexperienced guy wouldn't really know where to go, whereas I guess I've got that experience to fall back on. I know how to get myself out of tricky situations. I know what options I can go to. And even technically, I know, you know, if my action's not quite right on that day, I know what my plan B and C is. So I owe a lot to falling back on sort of that experience and knowing how to get out of those tricky situations, I reckon.
8: Did you get to swing the willow around a bit or not?
18: not one time. It's one of the great things is they got this the impact rule. So quite often I'd bowl my overs. And because we had our death overs locked in, I didn't have to really bowl past the 15th. So they bring on the batter impact guy who's obviously a better fielder than me, and so I wasn't even in the batting lineup, so it worked out beautifully.
8: You talked about how Virat can't even live in India because he gets mobbed. As things got better and better for your side, Royal Challengers Bangalore, did you start getting noticed? Did you get like hunted for autographs or money or anything like that at all, Jacob?
18: Yeah, it is crazy. So RCB in particular have a very, very big following. Because of Virat, obviously, he's obviously been there for the whole time, and so we didn't play an away game. So every stadium we had over 50% RCB fans. Some of the smaller, like, you know, the Rajasthan Royals and stuff, you'd have 90% RCB fans. So everywhere you went, there was RCB chants. You don't really go out and do much because it's just not worth your while. You get a little bit hammered and pestered, and you do. It gets on top of you a little bit, I'm not going to lie. You can only take so many photos and so many signatures before it gets a little bit annoying, but you know, you just try and brace as much as you can because at the end of the day, that's, you know, they've put you in a good position and the fans are a big part of the reason why you obviously do get paid reasonably well, and you just got to, you know, put it in perspective sometimes. So as much as it can get annoying, you've got to have a positive attitude.
8: You've got to do a Tim Payne. I mean, you could bolster your Instagram following somewhat, maybe not up to 4.3 million, but there'll be people around who are following you, yeah? Or are you not on Insta?
18: Yeah, I'm on Insta, but yeah. I just don't care about that stuff, I'm honest, mate. Like, I'm just, yeah, go there, do the job and come home, and now I'm back in Dunedin. And yeah, I'm looking forward to some time at home. That's all
8: and,
18: I care about.
8: And that's it. You're not over for the test, but you're back at home. You're being Pops Almighty. That'll be a wonderful break after, what did you say, 11 weeks over in India. You will absolutely love the peace, I suppose, although not the peace from the nipper.
18: Yeah, for sure. I guess when you chuck on the World Cup, I've been away since, 15th of January, really. So it's been tough. My wife's obviously heavily pregnant now, so it's been an anxious wait for her. So she's managed to hang on and not go into labour, which is a big bonus. But yeah, looking forward to obviously a different sort of aspect of life now and going through all that. And having a little bit of time at home, and I think we've got the West Indies in about a month's time, so that'll be my next trip away. But yeah, obviously a big few weeks before that.
8: And one last quick thing, Jacob, before you've got to run away and go through customs. There's been talk that maybe the pink ball is going to be introduced in tests in fading lights so we don't lose a lot of play when that happens. You probably have only just heard this. Have you got any thoughts on that, on adjusting red to pink when it gets dark? Does that work?
18: I did read something very briefly, but I've got no idea how that's going to work. I guess that's a weird one. Pink ball, when it gets old, just turns to absolute nothing. So, like, it turns into, like, a middle-overs white ball. So I'm really not sure how that's going to work, whether they use age balls or, like, you get a new pink ball or not. I'm not sure, but it sounds interesting. I don't know. Cricket's changing in so many ways. So every time you see something new or funny like that, you just, you know, shrug your shoulders and carry on and give it a go, I guess.
8: That's the attitude we love about you. Jacob Duffy, congratulations on becoming an IPL champion. Thanks so much for joining us here on News Talk ZB. Hugely appreciated. Now, you enjoy Ghana being daddy daycare, my friend.
18: Thanks, Dust. We'll do, mate. Cheers.
8: Darcy. What a lovely man. What a lovely, understated, laid-back, cool character is Jacob Duffy. He wins the IPL in front of mad fans. You know that the amount of fans that turn up just to watch Virat Kohli would blow your average person away. And he's rolled in there as a Kiwi going, oh, yeah, a bit of this, a bit of a bowl. Hey, sweet. Oh, he won. Oh, awesome. Going home now. Things just don't bother him. He's like the Black Knight in Monty Python. I've chopped your arm off. Mm-hmm. Oh, it's just a flesh wound. Just doesn't bother him. You know, I don't really get into Instagram. Just for the record, he's not at Tim Payne levels, 4.3 million. He only has 134,000 Instagram followers, which is pretty good. I've got 1,200 tops. There's a bloke called Virat Kohli who've been talking about. He has 273 million Instagram followers. Over a quarter of a billion. Looks a lordy. That is something else. But hey, congratulations, Jacob Duffy. He's had a bonanza last year and a half, I suppose. Looking forward to seeing him in action again up against the West Indies. Very much looking forward to seeing the Black Caps in action. Yet they got no Jacob Duffy, but they've got a pretty mean fast bowling lineup to take on the Poms. And the Poms haven't seen Will O'Rourke. There's a wee bit of spice out there. He's going to scare them blue. They won't know what to do. Smith's in great form. Matt Henry's one of the go-tos. He's back and fully fit. Kyle Jameson. Well, he's pretty handy four. Ben Sears floating around the background. List goes on. It's going to be a great test series. Looking forward to that. And we'll look to preview some of that and try and catch some of the Black Caps in the next couple of days here on News Talk ZB. And this last text, Darcy. Darcy, are you there? Darcy, the key to the Warriors' success is they all play as a team. As crew. They do. Heart and combinations. Coming up next, Marcus Lush is on the program. Take you through till midnight tonight. Big thanks to all of you listening, texting, calling, muttering under your breath. And a big thanks to my producer as well, the Grasshopper.
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23: It's 8 o'clock. I'm Nina Burton. A warning, grocery competition may not shift significantly for a while yet. The Commerce Commission's released a report showing the major supermarkets still have a grip on more than 80% of the market, with margins and profitability mostly flat and retail prices up. Foodstuffs and Woolworths say they're committed on working towards a competitive and fair sector. Commission grocery head Alice Hume says retailers need time to build confidence to enter.
24: We have made some changes that will help, particularly around access to sites for new stores and to products at wholesale.
23: Patients could soon reap the benefits if Digital First Tend Healthcare acquires Green Cross Health's medical division, The Doctors. In July, it'll ask shareholders to approve the conditional sale and purchase agreement for a $270 million sale. Tend Chief Executive Cecilia Robinson says it's all about improving access to care as they have in their current clinics.
27: We've significantly improved things like wait times. We've got examples of clinics that have gone from a month wait time down to 5 days.
23: A proposed bank merger aims to increase competition and choice. TSB owner Toy Foundation seeking feedback on the plan to join with Heartland Bank to the tune of $620 million. Foundation Chair Chris Usher says there will be extensive public consultation. He says it could give TSB customers more options.
28: What we do hope to see over time is access to the greater range of products that Heartland would offer as part of the merged bank if the proposal is approved, and also improved, you know, access to IT and the digital kind of products.
23: The town of Levin is preparing for its future without a major state highway running through it. Horowhenua District Council's adopting a new parking strategy, which includes prioritising short-term parking in the busiest central areas. The Otaki to north of Levin Expressway will open in 2029, diverting State Highway 1 away from Levin. Horowhenua Mayor Bernie Wandon says sorting out parking will help make Levin a more attractive destination town centre.
29: At the moment it's a bit haphazard, and for a long, long time it's remained the same, and we just decided it was a great opportunity to relook at the whole strategy.
23: The Serious Fraud Office has filed charges against a former Sacred Hill Vineyards Group executive and director for alleged offending from 2017 to 2019. Richard Foddy appeared in Hastings District Court facing 18 charges of false accounting. Kate Rickard has more.
30: It's alleged Foddy artificially increased the vineyard's wine inventory value in quarterly stock valuation spreadsheets and on compliance certificates to lender Westpac. The company went into receivership in 2021 but traded under new ownership. Foddy will next appear in court in 3 weeks.
23: A Kiwi Scrabble champion has won his 13th national title. More than 60 of the country's top game masters competed at the 3-day event in Christchurch. Top-seeded Howard Warner won with 95 points for his final word over Sol. He says he didn't expect to win, especially up against a former world champ.
6: The very last game came down to the wire. My opponent was ahead of me all the way over Sol. That scored me enough points just to go past Alistair, and at that point I had the title in the bag.
23: In sport, a timely returnee for the Chiefs for week one of the Super Rugby playoffs. All Blacks playmaker Damien McKenzie is available after 2 weeks off following a head knock against the Highlanders. McKenzie says he'll be rearing to go come Saturday night's clash against the Reds in Hamilton.
7: Last week I was back training with the team, so I had a full week of training and just sort of my return to play protocols and got through that all good. And yeah, just nice to be back out in the grass with the boys and sitting ready to go.
23: Meanwhile, two former All Blacks assistant coaches will join forces at the Blues next year as Jason Holland makes moves to assemble his re-scoped coaching team. The New Zealand Herald reports Holland has recruited former All Blacks colleague Tamati Allison to join his staff. Kieran Foran's been rewarded for his success as the interim head coach of the Sea Eagles in League's NRL. Manly have confirmed the former Kiwis playmaker in the permanent role until the end of the 2029 season. Foran took over after 3 rounds of this season and has since led the Sea Eagles to win 7 wins from 9 games, lifting them to 5th on the ladder. Coach Darren Baisley's outlined player availability for the All Whites opening Football World Cup warm-up match against Haiti in Florida tomorrow. As suspected, midfield duo Joe Bell and Ryan Thomas will sit out while recovering from respective calf and hamstring issues.
9: Apart from that, everybody else is fully fit, good to go. Everybody's in a different stage, finishing seasons or coming a bit of a return to play for some of them. So we've definitely got some ideas of minutes for different players.
23: Further signs of the hype surrounding the Knicks as they get set for their first appearance in basketball's NBA Finals since 1999. With games starting at 8:30 local time, New York Mayor Zoran Mandani has signed a special order for the duration of the series against the Spurs.
10: Who's ready to watch the Knicks win the championship?
11: Me!
10: All right. Here is our mayor's order, repealing kids' bedtimes for the Knicks finals run.
23: That's news and sport to 8:05. Marcus Lush is next. 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Northland, Auckland, Waikato and Coromandel Peninsula, scattered showers, some heavy. Bay of Plenty, Waitomo to Wellington, the central high country, isolated showers, possibly heavy. Gisborne to Wairarapa, scattered rain, clearing tonight but returning in the morning. Nelson and Marlborough, scattered rain, clearing tonight. Buller to Fiordland, isolated showers, clearing in the morning. Canterbury and Otago, scattered showers, clearing overnight. Southland, cloudy periods and isolated showers, and the Chatham Islands rain developing tonight. I'm Nina Burton, that's Newstalk ZB News, Sport and Weather to 8:06.
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0: Tuesday feels like Monday, and as I always say at the end of a long weekend, there's nothing quite as long. There's nothing as slow as a short week. So anyway, greetings and welcome, Marcus, till 12. I hope it's good where you are, and if it's not good, I hope it gets better by the time I finish at midnight tonight. Hey, firstly, just a couple of things I wouldn't much touch base with. Free happy with the Warriors. I think that's exactly what they needed to show that they are in the ballpark to beat the Penrith, but not to do it, to not to make them complacent. To me, that was the perfect outcome. Although I just watched the first half, I had kids watched on a phone because we're kids, and it was complicated. It wasn't complicated, but we just weren't. We're staying in Dunedin, and they had to get to bed, and they couldn't watch it. So anyway, but when I went and checked the score, and I saw it was that I thought that was very, very good. Very heartened by that. But anyway, that's me. The other thing I want to talk about just quickly, if we can cover this off, the road toll. Not good. And we haven't had a bad road toll for a long, long time. But a couple of things from me. I'm not quite sure where we are with policing at the moment, and I'm sure I could research it, but it seems we drove probably 300 kilometres this weekend. We didn't see any police. Now, there might have been speed cameras beside the road we didn't see, but there was no visible policing. But what's always quite telling is there are a lot of kind of abandoned crash cars beside the road, which is always a kind of a telling reminder. Didn't look good. Was kind of foggy and grim, but yeah, there were cars there, but saw no police. And I just wonder, and when I say that, no police, but the driving all seemed pretty good. It wasn't like once upon a time you see crazy driving everywhere. I'm just curious for you to drive this long weekend, what you saw. As I'm getting ready for the show tonight to make myself a cup of coffee, I'm very cognizant that most police, traffic police, you see are in cities. You don't see them so much on the country roads these days. What's that about? Is that the right tactic to be doing? Because in some ways it feels like that's probably where the, well, certainly from this week it seemed where the fatalities were in rural areas. So a quick touch base and a quick go around on policing if I can. 0800 80 1080 and 9. It was one of the worst King's birthdays since well before we had King's birthdays. So it goes way back. I think it's the worst for about 10 or 12 years. So if you've got some comments on that, I'd like to hear from you. Are you happy with the amount of policing? Or are you the sort of people that need that promotion or otherwise you're going to drive sensibly anyway? I don't know where it is. For me, it's pretty much banging on cruise control and just stay at the limit. That seems to be the right way for me to go. But yeah, your comments on that one, 0800 80 1080 and 9292 to text. Do we need the police more visible on those long weekends? For a long time they were doing it. They'd try high-profile policing. They'd also try things like dropping the margin so there was zero margin, so if you actually were caught on the speed limit, you'd get done. I don't know how that would stand up in the courts because how would they know? So that's what I want to talk about tonight also. 0800 80 1080 and 9292 to text. You want to start the whole ball rolling tonight with driving? Anything else you want to comment on tonight too, feel free to come through. But yeah, how was it where you were? Were the maniacs, whether the overtakers, whether the non-indicators? But I saw no visibility of police. And I'm wondering if that was the case where you were. So get in touch with me about that, people. You went driving, did you see the police? And obviously it'd be different in different regions. Don't know why. 0800 80. I'll keep you updated with news throughout the next 3 hours, 50 minutes too also. So do get in touch if you want to talk. Marcus till 12. But just firstly, I wouldn't mind starting with driving and your experiences over the long weekend. 0800 80 1080 and 9292 to text. Would like to hear from you about that. And, yeah, I certainly don't think any damage was done to the Warriors' chances with their performance or that result on Sunday. Sunday feels like Sunday was Sunday. Yeah, no, games on Monday. Can't have been King's birthday over there. But get in touch if you do want to talk. As I say, 0800 80 1080 and 9292 to text. Get in touch if you want to be a part of the show. Anything else you want to talk about tonight, I'd love to hear from you. Love to hear from you. But get in touch. You want to start the whole ball rolling. And by the way, Rotisserie Chicken Day today. Once upon a time, I'm not quite sure this was folklore, Once upon a time, if you went to the supermarket and there was no rotisserie chickens, they'd give you a voucher for one for free. Did I imagine that? Because I've done whole nights of talk back on that. I don't think that's a thing anymore. The old bachelor's handbag? Who doesn't love a rotisserie chicken? I don't know why we love them. So I think because they're hot and convenient. And you can chuck it in rolls and it works quite well. Anyway, if there's any calls about rotisserie chickens, I'll be up for that since it is National Rotisserie Chicken Day. Well, actually, if I'm talking about it, it's International Rotisserie Chicken Day. The old roto, who doesn't love the old roto? The bachelor's handbag. So that and the driving, 0800 80 1080. Very surprising, I'm at work and there's a very strong chemical smell. Not sure what that is. Uncanny. Spent 4 days on my motorbike doing over 1,000 Ks down south, saw two cops the entire time. Marcus, we live on Waiheke Island, didn't see a single police personal weekend. Saturday was run road death. Would that have made the difference? Well, of course, it's very rare they'd get fatalities in Waiheke. That was a tragedy. Marcus, I drove from Palmerston on Monday from Palmerston north to Tauranga, 400 Ks. I saw 8 police cars out in that time. Pretty good visibility. And someone says they should bring back the black and white cops and keep it separate. I don't know how policing works. Well, I shouldn't say that. What I suspect with policing is there's still people that are designated traffic police, aren't there? I think that's the way it works. Well, that's certainly my understanding of it. I apologise if I'm wrong, but I sense that there are people that specialise in that and that is their focus, road safety and bringing in that. And they spend their careers in police focusing on that. So I don't necessarily know that it's that different from the old time when there was a separate police force. But yes, you want to start the ball rolling tonight. It would be good to hear from you tonight for this beginning. Rotisserie chickens in the road toll, 0800 80 1080. Of course, to do, we spoke last week about the Edmund Hillary climbing Everest, the anniversary of that, and subsequently today is the anniversary of Queen Elizabeth crowned, because that just happened after Hillary and Tenzing had summited. Yep, that's happening also. So get in touch. You've got to talk about these things or anything else. And 0800 80 1080 and 9292 to text. A couple of TV shows on this weekend too. I think probably Tipping Point was on that people are raving about. Could you really rave about Tipping Point? And The Traitors also, if you saw either of those. Marcus, for the first time in ages, I was stopped by the booze bus on the main road in Hallswell on Friday night. Cheers. How'd you go, Ali? I like it when they've got to count to 10. I less like it when you've got to say your address. Always feels a bit invade-y to me. I get stopped often and breath tested. Once every 2 weeks, probably. Oh, yeah. It's not the highlight of my day, but it's always good. Scott Marcus, welcome. Good evening.
1: Ah, good evening.
0: Oh, great, Scott. What's happening?
1: No. speeding. Look, my wife and I, my wife has a little Toyota Blade.
0: Of course she does.
1: It's a little 2.4-litre thing.
0: When someone mentions a car, I like to Google it. Gosh, what a boring-looking car.
1: But it's my wife's car.
0: Yeah, but I'm looking at it. It looks like just like a Suzuki Swift, doesn't it? It's exactly what you'd imagine it would be. A little hatchback.
1: Yeah, okay.
0: Oh, hang on. I'm not criticising. I just, people like people to be opinionated on cars, and that's the way I go.
1: Yes, okay. So she has her little car.
0: The Blade.
1: And she's had a few, she works, she's an essential worker if we're going back to COVID days. And she gets through places where during COVID they had cameras all over the place. You know, are you meant to be out? Are you out doing a covert operation?
0: Wow.
1: No, she's just driving to work.
0: Yep.
1: Littlemore Hospital. Okay,
0: oh,
1: no
0: of course.
1: Biggie.
0: Bless her. Yep. Oh,
1: no big deal. And her little car, and oops, one morning she did 54 Ks.
0: For goodness
1: 4Ks
0: sake.
1: Over the speed limit. Got it. Okay?
0: Yep.
1: And so me being me, because me as the husband, I absolutely take fun out of her over this. You have got a speeding ticket. And she's like, but it was only 4 Ks over the limit. Wow. Yes, but for me, it was fun, okay? So I got stuck in this place, Marcus, where I couldn't drive my own car, and I drive a Lexus, a V8. And she criticises me all the time. You drive too slow. You can't do this. You take... She's agitated because I don't drive as fast as she does.
2: Wow.
1: So we get to a place where, okay, I can't drive with the moon boot on, which is another thing, another story, another day.
0: Yeah, a lot going on in this call. It sounds like marriage cancelling. Okay, so she's an essential worker. She's got a ticket 54 in the blade. You've got a moon boot?
1: Yes, and I'm
0: and a Lexus and a V8 electric Lexus, did you say?
1: I'm driving an LS 460, which is a luxury vehicle.
0: Oh, and I'm familiar with the Lexus marquee.
1: Well, okay, so it's a beautiful car.
0: Gee, car bragger.
1: And you don't plant the boot. It's not a boy racer's car.
0: Did someone say it was?
1: Yeah, I know, but. So my wife now is driving me in my car. She's used to me driving her around, and she accuses me all the time, I'm just not driving fast enough. You're too slow for me. And now we have her drive my car, and she admits to me in the last few days, I see why you drive your car around the way you do.
0: Wow.
1: And I was asking, well, what do you mean? Well, when I put the brakes on, and it's all full-on four-wheel discs, they slam on. But I put the brakes on gently. She's used to driving her little blade. And then we accelerate, and I don't, because I just cushion the accelerator pedal and let it take me to the drive. She's used to her your little blade.
0: You sound like a mansplainer. Scott, how'd you do your leg?
1: Oh, mate, I didn't even know I had done it, but I went to the A&E, my wife took me, and they tell me, Scott, you've got, you fractured your left foot, and you fractured your right ankle, and we need to put you in a moon boot.
0: Were you on the source or something?
1: I slipped on the way into my office on a vinyl floor with jandals in the rain.
0: Oh, you didn't wear jandals in the rain, did you?
1: I slipped on the way into my office on a vinyl floor with jandals in the rain.
0: Oh, you didn't wear jandals in the rain, did you?
1: It turned, it,

0: Wow, gee, and, look at you, three different places. That's a lot of driving. That'd be 1,000, that'd be 1,200 Ks, would it?
1: Something like that, Marcus. But, look, it was good to get away, and the hotels seem to be reasonably priced at the moment just because, you know, not many people going away.
0: Oh, certainly. It's down about 40% in the shallow seas and the occupancy. Oh, yeah, that'd be right. It's all those figures today.
1: Yeah, Queenstown, mate. We got a nice unit at the holiday park for $120 a night, mate, and normally rents for about $280. So,
0: well, that's not bad.
1: Yeah, no.
0: Yeah, nice, you get a view up there too of the remarks too, don't you? You can look out from there. That's
1: The one up by Coronet Peak there.
0: Yeah, but you look out, where do you look? You look out west or you look out south,
1: oh, yeah,
0: do you?
1: Yeah, you look out towards Coronet Peak.
0: Yeah.
1: But look, I was quite surprised the amount of not cops on the road. Marcus, I've seen one cop the whole weekend.
0: I didn't see any down south. I reckon they've given up on the South Island.
1: No, there was virtually none, but I tell you, there was a heck of a lot of speed cameras around. I've seen three of those trailers, and then they've got a new speed camera as you come into Kingston from the Tianao side, as you come down that hill into Kingston, and they've got a one of those fixed speed cameras at the bottom of the hill there, and I've never seen that before. And then when we're coming down, there's a new speed camera by Waihola there. And then another one on the motorway as you come into Dunedin.
0: Which side's the Waihola one?
1: Just on as you come in, like the airport side.
0: Oh yeah, way is it facing?
1: It's facing towards Dunedin way.
0: Oh yeah,
1: I think it used to be on the other side. But yep. They've got one there, and then on the motorway because I've got the radar detector on the car. And it was screaming up, and I look over, and there's a camera just poking out of over the barrier. So there's speed cameras galore, mate. I'm actually shocked at how many there are.
0: Maybe that's their theory. They just chuck them up and not they actually have the Smokies out there writing tickets. That might work, eh?
1: Well, you don't actually know they're there until you're on top of them and they've got you. So, But, hey, just on that rotisserie chicken there, I've got an air fryer. And it's a decent size air fryer with the double doors. And
0: you couldn't do a chicken in that, could you?
1: Yeah, so it's got, well, it's a both. It's got the oven settings and the air fryer settings, so it can be both. But, it's got a rotisserie unit in it. You can put a chicken on a rotisserie or a pork.
0: A pork. How long?
1: Chicken, I think, about 2.5 hours,
0: Jeepers. Okay. Need to move on, Ben, but nice to talk. 23 past 8.
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2: How does this compare to the old days? Is this worse?
3: Look, I think it's a bit blown out of proportion. Okay, and I don't know about the old days, even though I've been around a few of them, because the stats weren't figured. But if you take 2,500 roughly schools in the country, divide that by the 3 years, divide that by the number of incidents, it works out that every school in the country is averaging 1 to 1.5 incidents a year.
2: Yeah, which really doesn't sound that bad, does it?
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2: 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So this is no indication of what's actually going on bad behaviour-wise in schools.
1: Heather Duplessy-Allen on the Mike Hosking Breakfast. 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Marcus Lush Nights, the number one night show in New Zealand. 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
4: Your first caller had so many red flags. His wife deserves a medal for putting up with all his reckons. And Lexus name dropping. He was a mansplainer, wasn't he? Wow. Goodness. I think if your partner gets a speeding ticket, you need to be showing support and sympathy. Rather than I told you so itis, that'd be my reckoning on that one. DB Marcus, welcome.
5: Good evening. Welcome back.
4: Thank you, DB.
5: My holder's speed camera is the southern half of the new average speed system.
4: Oh.
5: So their second camera is up at Allenton, and it measures your speed.
4: There was a fatal at Allenton last week. Okay, wow.
5: Is that what I heard the fire brigade get called out twice?
4: Yes.
5: And that, just south of Waihola, there's a car parked.
4: We saw that.
5: Inside some police tape.
4: And when we stopped at Waihola for the playground, then there was the fireys were there. There was a big scrub fire off on the side of the lake as we went through there on Saturday.
5: Busy. Yeah, I came home again Saturday. And I heard the fire alarm. No, I didn't hear the fire alarm Saturday, but I did hear it the next day, I think.
4: People talk about a Waihola as a great place to retire. I can't see it.
5: Oh, no, I'd move here tomorrow, given half a chance.
4: Really? What's it got? The Dirty Bird, the Black Swan, what else? The Fish and Chip Shop, what else would you do?
5: Dirty Bird, I like that. I'm going to remember that one. It's a nice, quiet neighbourhood. It's got the lake, and it's close enough to Dunedin to be not Dunedin.
4: Oh, yeah, I don't know about places close enough but not in there. Yeah, but I don't know. Feels the fog would get down there. The lake would get foggy. You'd be misty all winter.
5: Oh, I've been here for one whole winter, and I sort of enjoyed it.
4: A lot of new houses going in there. It seems to be going ahead, doesn't it?
5: It's very much go ahead. So I suppose it's going to ruin some sleepy hollow in the next couple of years.
4: Where's your supermarket, DB?
5: My nearest one is down in Milton.
4: How far is that?
5: 32 kilometres. I measured it just the other day. 15 kilometres each way.
4: Be a quick 15 k's because you're away from that average speed camera, isn't it?
5: Yes. Yeah. 99.3 kilometres an hour. It doesn't take long.
4: No. Okay.
5: I'm like you. I set the autopilot and just steer the car.
4: I'm always talking to the kids. I'm always saying we're about to latch. We've latched. We're off the latch. We're latched. Love to latch when you're doing that with the old car. Anyway,
5: Northern one at Allenton, the northern half of this was vandalised. People really don't like speed cameras.
4: Oh, well, it's sort of it's boy racery there, isn't it?
5: Well, it was, I guess, because you had the long straights before the
4: the first car that Judith crushed was from there, I think, or the only one. I've got to run. DB, nice to chat. Thank you for humouring me. Here till midnight. My name is Marcus. Good evening and welcome. 0800 80 1080. 8:30, Nina, headlines, please.
6: Thank you, Marcus. The Prime Minister's admitting a budget-related faux pas on giving new mums 3 nights in hospital after giving birth. A National Party social media post has already trumpeted the entitlement, but the policy hasn't yet kicked in. Meanwhile, the Prime Minister's clarifying our nuclear-free stance. Australia will be getting 3 nuclear-powered submarines under its defence pact with the US and UK. But we're not. And a view a merger by Heartland and TSB won't hand the Big Four banks a massive blow. Heartland Bank has struck a deal to buy TSB for $620 million, pending consultation and regulator approval. More at 9 or go to nzherald.co.nz.
4: Thanks so much, Nina. 29 away from 9. Welcome and good evening. The number is 0800 80 1080 and 9292. Text, you want to come through? Welcome. We are talking. Are those speed cameras? I don't know if those speed cameras are any good if they don't tell you where they are. Seems bad. We also talk about rotisserie chickens. Which shop used to give you free rotisserie chickens if there were none? Well, I couldn't really. They'd give you a voucher if they had none in supply. It was a New World thing before they got obsessed about the knives and the smeg. If I just misremembered that, that's what we are talking about. The free rotisserie chickens, if none available. Do you remember that? Get in touch, Marcus, till 12, 0800 80 1080. It was called the Hot Chicken Guarantee. Anyone remember it? 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I think New World have it. 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If New World cannot deliver on this commitment, New World will give the customer one voucher which entitles the customer to one free standard hot cooked chicken to be used on another day at the specified New World store written on the voucher. Almost worth just doing a trip on the home just to see if it's empty, then asking for one. Goodness. Oh, I'm pleased we've publicised that. Step up, pack and save. Wow. Who knew there was the New World's Hot Chicken Guarantee? Don't feel quite so bad about the duopoly with that. Marcus, that guy's right. I'm shocked at the amount of speed cameras going in around the lower half of the South Island. That trailer has got me three times since November. 27 to 9, Marcus to 12. Someone wondered if Pack and Save even do rotisserie chickens. That's a very good point. Well, they should. I mean, goodness. Very strong El Nino coming ahead. I'll tell you what, there's something that's always confused me. It's El Nino. Why would you call two conflicting winds such similar names? El Nino, La Nina. Yes. Get in touch. My name is Marcus. Welcome. 0800 80 1080. Gosh, I tell you what, the filmmakers have come out and having a go at Val Kilmer, even now he's dead. One movie maker called him the worst thing, the worst human being I've ever known, and that is really saying something. Goodness. Childish and impossible and a psychologically disturbed human being. Because the famous Val Kilmer joke was that one director said, there's two things I'll never do. One is climb Mount Everest. The other is work with Val Kilmer. Get in touch. You want to talk about rotisserie chickens and the road toll. Why does a chicken coop have two doors? If it had four doors, it'd be a chicken sedan. Yes, I am looking at rotisserie chicken jokes. And they're not very good. I can't find any, really. Anyway, get in touch. My name is Marcus. Welcome here till 12. Now I'm worried that there were those speed cameras. 0800 80. Oh, well, Trump has been interesting today, hasn't he? saying about Netanyahu, no one likes you. Goodness. And you know that that's going to be a powerful thing for him to say, because it's going to be one of those things that's really hurt him. That's always the measure of someone like that. They can really tell because of experience it themselves. 25 away from 9. Anyone actually won a free chicken at New World with the rotisserie promise? New World's hot chicken guarantee? 10 a.m. and 8 p.m. I don't know what they'll do. I guess they just... Because if they're out, that'd be a sackable offence, wouldn't it? Because in Australia, they used to have that at Costco and Coles, but now no longer. Coles in Australia have finished the hot chicken promise. Loving it. Oh, by the way, too, on the 14th of June, they're going to test the national emergency. There will be a test alarm between 6 and 7. Someday this week we will be having a sweepstake for that. Went so well last time with the $100 of butter. I'm not sure what the prize will be this year. You might want to suggest it. I'm looking for ways we can make the sweepstake more interesting. I think there'll be 60 slots and you can ring up and pick a slot. But I think we should have it a bit more like Secret Santa. You can pick a slot or take someone else's slot. So someone might have 617. You can take 617 and give them 623. That might work quite well. I don't know what the I think 617. What time was it last time, Dan? 614 last time. I think it was 617. Dan's checking the texts. Everyone's just probably on their way to New World to check out the hot chicken guarantee. There must have been people upset they couldn't get a chicken. It's interesting. Dan said 6:14. I said 6:17. It was 6:19. We all knew it was at like 10 past in that window. No, Dan's right now, 6:14. 6:14. Get in touch, Marcus, till 12:00, 0800 80. So that whale that was stranded in a cray pot has been rescued. That southern right. But there's also an alert from Environment South, and there was another whale that was blocking the entrance to Bluff Harbour. I'm not quite sure what happened to that one. I can't find any more information. If anyone's got any more news about that, let us know. So get in touch if you want to be a part of the show. My name is Marcus. Welcome, 0800 80 10. I forgot about the texts. Goodness. I've been text barren. Yeah. Put it in your journal. Are we checking out the free bachelor handbag? Yes. We're also talking about Tipping Point and the Trader. 20 to 9.
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4: 19 to 9, we're talking about policing. I suppose if they get all the police, all the roads sorted out with speed cameras and those cameras at two different locations that averages speed, I guess that'll be effective. Once people have been pinged 3 or 4 times and realise they're all there. Marcus, I worked at Newwood in the deli during the high school. One day I accidentally cooked the rotisserie chickens with oven cleaner still in the oven. Don't tell anyone. No one found out. Wow. Marcus, just imagine if all vehicles were made to go just 100 k's at work. Our loaders are set at a certain speed, and you cannot go any. I don't think that would work. I think it'd be very dangerous if all the cars were governed. I think they call it. I think that would be a disaster. I might know though. That's just me. Get in touch, Marcus, till 12. If you want to be a part of it, welcome, welcome, welcome. 0800 80 1080 and 9292 to text. Be nice to hear from if you want to talk about these or anything else. So, yes, Taylor Swift's done a new song for Toy Stories 5. Wow. Going back to that, well, are they? Well, it's a beloved franchise. I did ask about Tipping Point and about The Traitors. If you watched either of those, get in touch. And Road Toll. And the alert too. We will do a sweepstake for the alert. Last time we did the alert sweepstake for $100 of butter, there were some interesting variations. If you can think what those could be, would be, should be, that would be of interest to me. 17 to 9. If you've got breaking news where you are too, back after the long weekend, let us know. Any other long weekend stories that you think we need to talk about? Brilliant. Bring it on, let's be hearing from you. Be great to hear. 0800 80 1080. If you want to text, it's 9292 and with you to 12, as I've said. Let's keep an eye on the local news too to make sure we're up to date with everything. There was some news about that scorpion in New Zealand. There was a scorpion found. Yeah. Which I never have heard before, a scorpion in New Zealand. Very poor condition. Apparently it would not have survived much longer. It was at the nymph stage. Scorpions are typically lone hitchhikers, but can survive for many months while hidden away without food. The person who found the specimen had travelled to Fiji and Bali earlier the year, and based on its characteristics, this juvenile is likely to be of Fijian origin. Didn't know Fiji had scorpions. Exotic scorpions are not established in New Zealand. One was found in 2002 on a floor of a Hamilton hotel, and one found in 2014 in luggage of a person entering New Zealand at the airport. And in 2013, a Sydney man was charged after he smuggled 6 live scorpions through Christchurch Airport in a film canister so his friends could have them as pets. What an idiot. They knew about that because someone had a scorpion in their bedroom in Queenstown. Also, people have tried to get them in there and kept them as pets. Who knew? 15 to 9.
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4: Oh, 13 to 9, people looking forward to your input tonight. Anything goes here till the end. Here, well, it's a short week, but a long week. You know how those ones work. If you've got anything to add to the discussion tonight with the road toll and the lack of visibility of the police. But maybe that's the way they're going to just put them all in those trailers and speed cameras. Might work. Probably will. I think then people will just get used to them or they'll know where they are. Marcus, I got a 120 ticket, 20 demerits, first ticket in 10 years, going through a school zone 17 k's over apparently. At 8:34 a.m. on the ticket, I drove past today, no signage and the digital sign wasn't on. This was at the same time as my ticket. I will be protesting. How fast were you going, Darren? Sounds to me, to be fair, by the way, earthquake. Someone has just said, I'll just check on the drums about that. Anyone else felt that, let us know. See, it's just come through. If you've seen that quake or felt it, be in touch. 4.3, so it's just happened. Oh. No, it says 2 hours ago, 6:38. Why has that text just come through now? So there was an earthquake 2 hours ago, quite a big one, 4.3, 45 k's deep, 30 k's west of Porirua, widely felt. Looking at it, so it's been felt, well, right round from Takaka, right round to Blenheim, and right down from Whanganui, right down to Wellington. So widely felt, that's the situation there. If you've got some information about that, let us know. And roll on, people. Get in touch if you want to talk. Marcus till 12. Any other topic you want to broach? Can handle that. Yeah, I think you should always go slow past schools, no matter if there's signage up or not. I know Helsinki had no road deaths last year because the road toll's down to 30 or something. Yeah, Bob, Marcus, welcome.
19: Yeah, Marcus, if you remember, we were discussing seatbelts. And you didn't think there'd be many because they're not visible or something. Well, I did a bit of research. Last year they had 16,500 fines for people not wearing seatbelts.
4: How'd they catch them?
19: Well, I'm presuming that some of them would have been pulled up for other offences and then not had their belt on.
4: But wouldn't you just put your belt on when you saw, if you're someone that likes not driving with a seat, isn't that what you'd do?
19: Well, I'd like to think so, but as I said, I just double-checked it, and I thought, oh, I wonder how many there is, out of curiosity. So I rang up the traffic place there where you can see what people have been fined over the years for speeding and not wearing seatbelts, and I was quite surprised to find out there were so many.
4: How many did you say?
19: 16,500.
4: Wow. I'll talk more about that. Bob, thanks so much for that. We'll see if there's anyone out there. How would you get caught? Back in a bit.
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4: 7 to 9. Welcome, Todd. It's Marcus. Good evening.
28: G'day, mate. How are things?
4: Yeah, good. Todd, yourself all right?
28: Yeah, not too bad, except I just got a ticket, so I might come downhill a bit.
4: Oh, as you're listening to us talking about tickets.
28: Yeah, it was weird. I got a call saying my mother had just been taken into hospital. So I jumped in the car and it's shooting into Wellington. Not really concentrating, I must have been on the speed. And bloody hell, I got a ticket. I just went out to the hospital to move my car to the car park. And I heard you talking about it. I thought, bugger it, I'll give you a ring.
4: Did you tell the cop you had an emergency for your mother?
28: Yeah, I said, look, my mother's just been called in. I was pinged. I was the only car on the road, on the motorway, 13k over the speed limit. And he's parked on the side of the motorway with no light.
4: Dangerous.
28: No tail lights on.
4: Should have given him a ticket.
28: And where you shouldn't be parked. And I said to him, he didn't even put his flashing lights on, pulled out and followed me for a while before he put his flashing lights on. Anyway, I finally pulled over. Which is
4: creepy. I don't like it when they do that.
28: It is. And I said to him, I says, well, mate, it's a very dark night here, and I didn't see you until you turned your tail lights on. I said, who's the danger here? You parked on the side of the motorway where you shouldn't be, with no lights on me.
4: Had he written the ticket by this stage?
28: No, he just said to me, he says, you'll be getting a ticket in the mail. And he didn't keep me. He says, get in and see your mother on that, but you will be getting the ticket in the mail.
4: I reckon you won't get one.
28: Oh, I hope I don't, but I can't see it.
4: The fine was?
28: Pardon? I was in the 100K area on the motorway.
4: So what's 13 over? What's the fine?
28: $80 and 20 demerit points.
4: How many demerits are you on?
28: Oh, I've got no demerits.
4: Oh, you got a bit of wriggle room there, eh? Hey, how's your mum?
28: Luckily she's fine, but, you know, I just thought, well, you know, is this about road safety or is it about revenue? Because, quite frankly, here's the one, the danger, not me. Though I do admit I went worse speedo, I can't deny it because I went looking at the bloody speedo, you know?
4: And that's dangerous to be parked on the side of a motorway.
28: Yeah, on a no parking area. And I've got a feeling, I know the area quite well. I got a feeling that's probably why he didn't pull me out right then and there. because he wanted to get away from the area he was parking. So, you know, I thought it was quite deceitful, really, I thought. And I also thought you had to have park lights on. I mean, if I had broken down there, I would have had my car coned off. You know, they would have got a flashing truck there and only put cones around it.
4: Yeah. It seems daft. Let me know if you don't get one, Todd. Thank you. 6 away, 7 away, 4 away from 9, here till 12. My name is Marcus. Good evening. Quake and Purirua, 4.5. Call it 4.3. Get in touch if you want to talk about this or anything else tonight. Here to the end. Be nice to hear from you. 0800 80 1080. Speeding tickets. Speeding tickets. Andy, it's Marcus. Welcome.
0: Oh, g'day, Marcus. Wanted to follow up on what the last caller talked about with getting pulled up on the way to hospital to see his mum who'd just gone in. Because I had the exact same situation happen to me 13 years ago now when I was heading up to Nelson from Christchurch to see my mum. And I got pulled up on a country road with no one around, doing about the same, about 12 k's over the speed limit. And I told the officer at the time, and he listened to the story, and he says, well, you still got to slow down, and doesn't matter if there's no one else around. And he said that I'd be getting a ticket in the mail, but no ticket ever turned up. So I agree with you, Marcus.
4: Yeah,
0: I would like to think they'd show some discretion there for sure.
4: Yeah, nice to hear from you, Andy. Yeah, well, I don't know. If I was a cop, what would I do? Well, mind you, what were they doing? What were the cops caught doing? They're writing out phantom tickets. That was a complicated story, that one. Oh, by the way, $90 million spent on the Christchurch Cathedral, $45 million still to find. Can't believe they spent that much on it. Just there as a back topic. I know some of you Christchurch people feel duty-bound to talk about the cathedral from time to time. You are still more than welcome. Be in touch. 0800 80 1080 and 9292 to text. 82% share for Foodstuffs and Woolworths. That's your duopoly. That's your duopoly. Tim Beveridge along from 12 here until then. Get in touch if you want to. 0800 80 1080 and 9292 to text. Whew. Catch you after the news, people. Or call during it or wait till the end, okay? But see you in a bit. Okay.
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27: It's 9 o'clock. I'm Nina Burton. The Prime Minister's admitting a budget-related faux pas on giving new mums 3 nights in hospital after giving birth. A National Party social media post has already trumpeted the entitlement, but the policy hasn't yet kicked in. Budget 2026 funds $33.4 million to roll out the policy over 4 years. Chris Luxon says a mistake happened.
1: We could have expressed ourselves, I think, much better in the social media pieces. We've corrected that or deleted those posts. But again, the message is very clear. We want to be able to extend a 3-day stay and make that a legal right for all mums in the country.
27: Meanwhile, the Prime Minister's clarifying our nuclear-free stance. Australia will be getting 3 nuclear-powered submarines under its defence pact with the US and UK. Chris Luxon says Defence Minister Chris Pink could have expressed himself better when he said a conversation on our stance could be helpful. Luxon says there's nothing to be said.
1: It's a long-standing commitment that all sides of the political spectrum have made, and it's not something that's up for further debate, discussion. Our long-standing position holds and will be maintained.
27: An amendment to the Local Government Systems Improvement Bill will restrict council voting rights to elected members. The local government minister says in the past, iwi representatives and under-18s have been appointed to committees and had voting rights. Council reporter Jacob Jones has more.
10: Simon Watt says that's undemocratic. He says unelected members will still be able to offer professional advice and represent communities. The bill's heading to its second reading, and if passed, councils would have 6 months to review appointments before it takes effect.
27: Small progress on shifting grocery competition. A Commerce Commission report shows major supermarkets still have an 80% hold on the market, with margins and profitability mostly flat and retail prices up. But it also finds specialty groceries are expanding and new stores opening, particularly in regions like Auckland. Grocery head Alice Hume says stores can also expand their offerings.
11: We've seen a lot of specialists like butchers or greengrocers choosing to offer a broader range of products.
27: A view a merger by Heartland and TSB won't hand the big four banks a massive blow. Heartland Bank has struck a deal to buy TSB for $620 million pending consultation and regulator approval. Massey University banking professor Claire Matthews says the combined bank will still be smaller than the Big Four and Kiwi Bank. She says a lot of work is still needed to increase competition.
12: It's not necessarily going to open up a huge access to capital, which is what's really needed for them to grow and to become truly competitive.
27: And a new generation of Scrabble players at this weekend's National Championship in Christchurch. More than 60 of the country's top game masters competed across the 3 days, including 5 under-18s. Game master Howard Warner scored his 13th national title after a tough battle against a former world champ. He says he enjoyed seeing the youth contingent.
13: What's most exciting is we've got quite a lot of kids coming up in competitive Scrabble. They're going to be future champions. It'll soon be time for me to pass the baton on to the next generation.
27: In sport, the men's second seed headlines the first lot of quarterfinals at the French Tennis Open in Paris overnight. Craig Gabriel reports from Roland Garros.
14: Alexander Zverev is trying not to look ahead. He knows this is a massive chance to win a major for the first time, and he desperately wants it. But first he has to get past the strut of Rafa Jordá, and Sasha is fascinated by the teenager's ability.
15: He deserves a lot of credit. He's playing amazing tennis.
14: The other kid, João Fonseca, will have the crowd support playing Jakub Mencik. Elena Svitolina hopes to reach the Roland Garros semis for the first time. She plays compatriot Marta Kostyuk, and Mira Andreeva faces Sarana Kostea.
27: Auckland FC have got the jump on their A-League rivals and are set to secure the signature of All Whites midfielder Lachlan Bayliss. The Herald is reporting the Black Knights are close to agreeing personal terms with the Australian-born 23-year-old, who's currently in the United States with the New Zealand squad preparing for the World Cup. Bayliss is coming off a breakout season for the Newcastle Jets, playing a key role in their charge to the Premier's plate as regular season winners. The Chiefs insist nothing is a given as they prepare to host the Reds in week one of the Super Rugby playoffs. The Queensland side will arrive in Hamilton for Saturday night's match as sizeable underdogs against a Chiefs outfit, which won 11 of their 14 regular season matches. But after 4 finals defeats in 5 years, returning playmaker Damien McKenzie says the Chiefs are staying focused.
16: For us, it's 1 week at a time, making sure we earn our week this week, prepare well, and we're playing a red side who have played some great rugby throughout the year. They're going to be dangerous. We've had some great battles against them, so making sure we make the most of those small moments we get.
27: And incoming Blues head coach Jason Holland has recruited a fellow former All Blacks assistant for the 2027 Super Rugby season. The New Zealand Herald reports Timothy Allison will take over the defence portfolio from Craig McGrath, who's expected to follow current head coach Vern Cotter to the Reds. An official announcement is expected once the season is over. That's news and sport to 9:05. Marcus Lush is next. 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Northland, Auckland, Waikato and Coromandel Peninsula, scattered showers, some heavy. Bay of Plenty, Waitomo to Wellington and the Central High Country, isolated showers, possibly heavy. Gisborne to Wairarapa, scattered rain, clearing tonight but returning in the morning. Nelson and Marlborough, scattered rain, clearing this evening. Buller to Fiordland, isolated showers, clearing in the morning. Canterbury and Otago, scattered showers, clearing overnight. Southland, cloudy periods and isolated showers. And the Chatham Islands, rain developing tonight. I'm Nina Burton, and that was News Talk ZB News, Sport and Weather to 9:06.
18: 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News Talk

0: a texter suggested that, in fact, an emailer suggested that the prize for guessing the right time the alert goes off with the earthquake alert sweepstakes should be $100 worth of gas. Would you prefer gas? Or last year it was butter, because that was what the talk was about. This year it might be gas or it might be mince. Don't know what the thing is, people. What would you like? What would you what would you most rather win, $100 worth of mince or butter or petrol? Maybe someone's got, well, how do we post the petrol? Maybe someone else has got some suggestion or some prize they can donate. That'll be for the 14th. We'll have the sweepstake before then. Pamits, Marcus, thanks for hanging on there. Good evening.
1: Hello, Marcus. I want to talk about the coronation of Queen Elizabeth II.
0: Certainly. 73 years ago, I think. Would that be correct?
1: Yes, and I was 12 years of age then. I was born in 1941. And I listened. We were all mad for the royal family in those days. We were all looked towards Britain and the royal family. And I listened to the service on my crystal set, lying in bed in Dunedin with my crystal set and my headphones over my ears. And about a few days or a week later, as long as it took to fly the film from London to Dunedin, we were then all put in buses at school and taken to picture theatres in Dunedin, where the film was shown to us of the coronation and the procession and the golden coach and all the horses, and it was beautiful.
0: And they showed the entire thing, I guess, did they? Was it like a two-hour?
1: Yes. As far as I remember, sure. They have to, because they went to all that trouble.
0: Yes, and they wouldn't have had time to edit it, probably, no doubt. They would have done that.
1: No.
0: And it was in colour, was it, Pam? You remember all the...
1: Yes, it was.
0: You probably hadn't seen much in colour by then, apart from Gone with the Wind.
1: Well, it was... It was the pictures, you see, it wasn't TV. Yes, and there was all the jewellery, the orb and the sceptre and, of course, the crown. And it's beautiful. And the little Prince Charles and Princess Anne were up in the gallery with the Queen Mother, their grandmother, looking after them, looking down at... what was happening with their mother.
0: And with the broadcast on that night of today, all those years ago, was it terrible audio? It was quite, I guess you were used to it, it was quite easy to understand on your crystal set?
1: Well, it kept me awake all night.
0: Yeah, good. Wow. I can imagine it'd be one of those British voices, very earnest voice, narrating everything that was going on.
1: And yes, and we knew all about the St. Edward's chair, I think it was called, with the stone of scone underneath it.
0: Yes, that's right.
1: All that. And we bought, my parents and especially my grandmother, bought us royal family books. They weren't big hardbacks. They were more like, more substantial paper than just magazines, but photos of the royal family and Princess Margaret and all her frocks and the way their hair was done. We had all collections of those books. I was 12. That's a sort of time when girls get a bit romantic.
0: Pam, you had... April, May. There'd been 3 months because her father had died 6 February, so there was a while for you to know that the ceremony was coming. So I imagine after the war and everything and all those years you'd gone through, that, I mean, I imagine it was quite an exciting kind of beginning
1: glamour.
0: To the 50s. Yeah.
1: I remember to the day the King died, George the VI. I was up getting ready to go to school. And my father always listened at 7 o'clock in the morning to the BBC News on the radio. And this is London calling, it would say. And I remember hearing them say to my mother, "Shall we tell the children?"
0: Wow.
1: Well, for goodness sake. And then all the schools in New Zealand were closed. And all they played on the radio all day was funereal kind of music. And my mother and father wouldn't, well, my father went to work, but we weren't allowed to even play outside. We had a nice flat driveway and I had a trike and my brother had a pedal car. We weren't allowed to go out and play. We all had to be miserable because, of course, he died very suddenly.
0: Yeah,
1: the Queen,
0: rightfully so, I think, because she was in Africa, wasn't she?
1: She was. She was in Kenya and with the Duke, and he had to take her for a walk and tell her the sad news. And then I can remember watching on film when they came back, or maybe it was just photos, when the train came into the station in London that she and the Duke were on, and the Queen Mother was on the platform waiting when she had a black veil right down over her face. And the Prime Minister was there too, whoever it was at the time. It was so sad because she was very young. She wasn't expecting to be a queen so soon in her life. And I also, if you want me to go rabbiting on, I'll tell you what.
0: You're pretty good, Pam. I mean, you've certainly done it for me. Yeah, no, keep going. On you go. Yep.
1: I'll tell you one more little story. When I was in at school, I went to an all-girls school in Dunedin, and it was a few years young. I must have been about 7, I think, or 8. And after lunch, the teacher came into the classroom and she said, "Girls, you can all put your books away today because I want you to remember this day, and we're going to go for a walk in the town belt, so you'll remember." Well, I remember all right. And she said, "Far away in England, a baby has been born, and one day he will be our king." Goodness. And that was the birth of Prince Charles. Well, he had to wait a lot of days to be the king, but anyway, finally he now is.
0: And I wonder why your dad didn't hear that on the BBC. This is London. I wonder if that was not announced. It must have been announced during the day, had it?
1: They must
0: have announced it at school on the tannoy that was the situation.
1: Yes, and my father would have been at work by then.
0: Because these days you just get alert on your phone, won't you? Oh, yeah. it's amazing how much has changed in quite a short time. Well, I mean, it seems like a short time, doesn't it? Because, you know... And you can't say that there wouldn't be that excitement now with the crime. I mean, that was amazing to have it.
1: No, there was huge excitement. And I remember, of course, about Hillary climbing Mount Everest. And people in New Zealand said, it's our coronation gift, New Zealand's coronation gift to the Queen.
0: Yeah. Oh, that's amazing memories. Pam, thank you so much for that. There we are. We're on about the coronation. This day, 73 years ago, 73, I think that's about right. But get in touch if you want to talk about that, or speeding, or rotisserie chickens. We are abroad tonight, as we should be. What do you want, fuel, mince or butter for the emergency alert sweepstake? Well, fuel's easy for us. I'll just get the boss to write out a voucher. Butter will go to Costco. And get your hundy worth. Mints. It could be the great Kiwi budget pack of mints. I guess maybe you can choose. But there's going to be a different way with a sweepstake because you can actually take someone else's time slot. It's going to be a bit like Secret Santa. If you can think of any more, Vic, we'll have 60 slots for the hour because it's going to be sometime between 6 and 7. Do you think of ways to make it more interesting? I think last time people were giving half their butter to their neighbours, the neighbouring numbers, which I thought was nice. What else are people obsessing about with the price of these days, apart from houses? Or diesel we could give? Graham, this is Marcus. Welcome.
2: Marcus, yes, that was a very interesting call you just had with that lady. At that time, I was over the other side of the world, and I went to the coronation. It jogged my memory, and I went to one of two schools in the city of London, and that's a square mile. And after we all went out with flags and stood there, I saw the coach go by and waved our flags. And then after that, we all went back, all the schools, the two schools, went back to the Lord Mayor of London's Mansion House and had a coronation party there. And, yeah, I was only five then, but I remember it well.
0: Were there screens? Because I think it was televised. Were there screens there at the Lord Mayor's house for you to watch it?
2: No, we watched it on the side of the road.
0: Okay. You didn't watch what was happening in the church, though?
2: No. Well, televisions were hard to come by in those days, even in London.
0: Yeah, I was only reading about that because I was just reading as I was talking to her about Wikipedia, and they did have 27 million people across Britain watched the event on BBC TV, many having purchased or rented TV specifically. The number of licences doubled. The coronation was the first to be televised in full, and an experiment in colour TV separate from the BBC's black and white was transmitted to children at the Great Ormond Street Hospital, where 17 people watched each small screen. Wow. You wouldn't have been far from there either, would you?
2: No, not from in the city of London. The old school was Coleman Street Award School. It was the ward, Coleman Street Ward, and the school was actually in Throgmorton Street.
0: Oh, yeah.
2: And that's not far away from the Bank of England and all the centre of business in London. Yeah, it was very interesting.
0: Did you keep your flag? Did you keep your mementos?
2: I've got a full set of 1953 coins that were given to us from the Lord Mayor of London.
0: That's the next thing I was going to ask, if there were special medals or coins issued for you.
2: Yeah, there were coins, and we got some books, a book with all the coronation things in there. And, oh, yeah, that's right, I got a crown as well, a five-shilling crown, Queen Elizabeth coronation crown.
0: And when you say school, it's not like the school we'd remember. It's a big school behind a gate, isn't it? The old Coleman Street Ward School.
2: Look, we had a rooftop playground and a playground underneath the building, which was halfway out sort of thing. You could see the light come in. And, it was very different. We walked to school, my brother and myself. My brother was older than me. And we walked to school, and we used to walk through Liverpool Street Station, which was all coal in those days. And my dad had a pub down the road, and the train drivers used to come in there, and when they'd see us, we could jump on the plate and go down. They'd take us down to where the turntable was there. And we'd go down there, and they'd do a bit of shunting and turn the train around, come back, and then they'd drop us off at the station again. But one thing I do remember, when we were going through the station, everything you touched was black. It was soot everywhere.
0: That'd be right.
2: You know, because it was all coal. So that was, yeah.
0: You better tell me the name of your dad's pub, because everyone wants to know that.
2: The Crown and Shuttle in Shoreditch.
0: Oh, yeah, I've spent a bit of time in Shoreditch.
2: My grandfather had... The pub's still there, yeah.
0: Is it?
2: And,
0: I might have been to it.
2: And,
0: I might have been to it.
2: Yeah, it's

0: There you go.
1: Brilliant. Loved you. 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
1: Just to fact check myself, the Queen's dad had died February the year before, 52. So they had 17 months to prepare for that. And I think her grandmother died just several weeks before the actual inauguration. I know you don't call coronation. Richard, it's Marcus. Welcome.
9: Good evening.
1: Evening, Richard.
9: Recently, I was in Greymouth. And I'm a train spotter and a plane spotter and all that. And
1: of course you are.
9: So I'm down the train station.
1: Yeah.
9: And it's the one place where you can stand right next to the loco when he powers it up to leave the station. But around that station is some enlarged photographs of the Queen's visit to New Zealand. And I thought it was 1951, but I could be wrong on that date. There's some brilliant photographs of the royal, you know, all the people and the security.
1: She was there 54.
9: 54, right.
1: Yep.
9: These enlarged photographs are amazing. So I'm not really into the royals of that so much as the trains, but I couldn't help noticing, you know, that she was a beautiful young woman and all the security that surrounded her and state of the railway, you know, station back then.
1: She's not as interesting as a locomotive, though, is she?
9: Well, that's what they were travelling on, trains.
1: Well, did they? They flew into Hokitika. Did they go by train across to Christchurch, I guess? Drove up from Hoki, the roads would have been bad.
9: Yeah, there's a whole bunch of amazing photographs of them all on the train, and I just thought I'd share that. So if anyone goes through Greymouth, you stop at the train station and you'll see some very large photographs of...
1: Is there still a train station in Greymouth?
9: Oh, yeah. No, the Transalpine leaves every day.
1: What, but is it just next to where the breakwater... Remind me where that is?
9: Well...
1: Is it an old-fashioned, like a troop train? Oh, it is. Yeah, it's right. Yeah, okay.
9: Yeah, right. You've got it.
1: Well, it looks more like a platform, but there's a platform with a covered platform with the building behind it, isn't there?
9: Yeah, yeah. So it's all near the Woolworths and the warehouse and that. And

0: Did you catch the Transalpine?
1: No, I just happen to be in town, and sometimes when I'm in that region, if I happen to be around 2 o'clock in the afternoon, I'll remember that there's going to be a 16-cylinder, two-stroke Cummins engine powering up.
0: Yeah, you're onto it.
1: Leaving town.
0: Yeah. Brilliant. Okay, good on you, Richard. Thank you for that. There we go. That's the wheelhouse. That's trains. 26 past 9. Welcome here till 12. Hi, will all eligible phones get their lit at the same time? All at the same time. It's what time I get mine. We could, or should it be $100 worth of rotisserie chickens? Or vouchers? I reckon mince is better, because I mean I always pride the fact that we keep it real. Your trouble with mince, you got to ship it. This is for the emergency alert sweepstake. We did it once; it worked so well, and someone won $100 worth of butter. She's a baker. Most people didn't want $100 worth of butter, which I thought took away the joy of it for a bit, because that was supposed to be a ridiculous amount of butter. I think it was 10 kilos, was it? It was that West Coast stuff. And there'll be 60 slots, and you can book your minute. But this time it's going to be Secret Santa rules, so the first person will phone up and they'll say 6:07. And I'll say, what's your name? And they'll say, Shigeta. They'll say, what's your time? 6:07. And then Dan will call up and I'll say, Dan, what time you want? And Dan says, I want Sheila's time. So then Dan gets Sheila's time and then Sheila gets a time that Dan chooses. Think we can do that, Dan? doesn't sound that complicated, does it? I mean, your spreadsheet, I'm just trying to think how you could do that, and then because that makes it more exciting that people can't, you know, they think they've, oh, I've got the exciting time, then somebody else takes their time. It incentivizes the people that call later because they can have the pick of any time, can't they? So actually, you wouldn't want to be first. You'd want to be at the end. No, because people would be, because there's only 60 slots. So you've got to be in to win. But if you're really tactical, you'd be wanting to come in at about the 60th slot. Say, oh, I want to be at, because I reckon it's going to be, what time did I pick last time, Dan? Yeah, 6. I reckon it was 6:17 the year before, and this year it was 6:40. I reckon I'll go 6:17 again. Because you're not going to leave it too late, because people want to get on with their day. I reckon it's going to be in the first 20 minutes. No, there was one during the Warriors. Was it during the Warriors? Was it on a Sunday? Yeah, is it a Sunday night this time? Oh, it's a Sunday night this time as well, be during the Warriors. I think it was during the Warriors. Very happy with their result. I could not be happier. 2 points behind the Panthers just keeps them in there. They know they're good, but they know they're just going to keep on it for the rest of the season. They're playing Saturday that weekend, so they won't be interfered. Although I think they're probably good enough to cope with the alert. We're talking about the coronation and parking tickets. Be in touch. 9:30, Nina, headlines, please.
2: Thank you, Marcus. Awarding grocery competition may not shift significantly for a while yet. The Commerce Commission's released a report showing the major supermarkets still have a grip on more than 80% of the market, with margins and profitability mostly flat and retail prices up. The town of Levin is preparing for its future without a major state highway running through it. Whatawhenua District Council's adopting a new parking strategy, which includes prioritising short-term parking in the busiest central areas. The Otaki to north of Levin Expressway will open in 2029, diverting State Highway 1 away from Levin. And the Serious Fraud Office has filed charges against a former Sacred Hill Vineyards Group executive and director for alleged offending from 2017 to 2019. Richard Foddy appeared in Hastings District Court facing 18 charges of false accounting. More at 10 or go to nzherald.co.nz.
0: Thanks so much. 29 away from 10. The vegetarians are coming through. They don't want mince as a prize. But I think we could probably have a There could be fake mints, mock meat. What do they call it? Stunt meat. Is that what it's called? Is it called stunt meat? Stunt meat, the mint's freestanding? Or ficken, fake chicken? Or fief, fake beef? Or soy rizzo, soy chorizo? I don't know what we'll do. We'll make a decision. Bev, this is Marcus. Welcome.
3: Oh, yes. Hello, Marcus. I listened to the last couple of people who you spoke to about the Queen and the coronation and, the, you know, all of that. And I just thought I'd ring you because I was living in Wellington at the time. And we lived out in Upper Hutt. And we actually went on the train into Wellington when the Queen opened Parliament, the day she opened Parliament. Now, she was actually in New Zealand just before Christmas, 1953.
0: She was here for Tangawai when the train
3: That's right. And anyway, we went into the went in on the train. It was a bit of a it was a good trip in. So I don't remember driving around in Wellington, but we must have walked around or something, and we saw the Queen driving around in the car, and she had a blue dress on, and, you know, she waved to us and all this, and the car was a old Rolls Royce something, I suppose. We actually saw her 7 times that day.
0: Goodness.
3: Yeah. And anyway, Dad was working in Wellington, and anyway, he met us, and we went home, back home on the train, and we were all dressed up in these cream coats and all very flash, and but we'd gone and had a drink somewhere, and it was had some orange stuff in it. Well, coming home on the train, my sister was sick.
0: Oh.
3: And this orange drink came up all over her green coat.
0: Wow, that's a way to remember it.
3: I've never forgot that. But anyway, and then, of course, a few days later, and my mother said, you know, told us about the Tangawai disaster and the train and all the rest of it. And I said to my mother, was the Queen on the train?
0: Oh, yeah, that makes sense.
3: So fascinated with it. I mean, I've got a whole lot of stuff. Been a real royalist all my life, really, because my grandmother was Welsh, and she was a real royalist. And, you know, they brought out these cups and saucers and plates of the royal visit.
0: Did you gather at Athletic Park with the other children, or did you? Is that where you went with?
3: No,
0: I'm just saying. Tuesday, 12th January, children gather Athletic Park in the AMPM opening of special session of Parliament reception for members of Parliament and wives.
3: I mean, I wasn't that old.
0: No.
3: Did you
0: go with your school or with your mum, with your mother?
3: Yeah, just with my mother, because we lived out in Upper Hutt, and I was 7, and my sister would have been 4. So she wasn't at school. But I did see her. We moved to Hawke's Bay later, and I remember seeing her later in
0: 63.
3: McLean Park. Yeah.
0: That 10 years later.
3: From that. Yeah. Yeah. Oh, you know, yeah. I've got photos from that visit. But, we had scrapbooks and cut out every cutting that was in the paper. And there was quite a lot, obviously, in those days, because that's how most people got their news.
0: Did you say you got a tea set?
3: Yeah, there was a souvenir cup, saucer and plate that came out. And my grandmother bought me one. And my aunt, one of my aunties, bought me another one. I had 2 of them. So quite.
0: Did you remember going? Did you go and see the movie soon after as well?
3: I don't remember going to the movie, but I mean, I certainly had a lot of, like they put out these little books and things. There was lots of like little books that they used to put out in those days with all the photos in and all of that. And I, some of them I've lost along the way, but I did have some bigger books with, you know, all the history and all the rest of it, you know, sort of the whole family, the royal family tree and all that sort of stuff. Yeah, so that was, you know, but I think I've seen it for about three times in New Zealand. I know McLean Park was one. And the other one, I remember when I lived in the Bay of Plenty, they came, Charles actually came to Lake Rotoiti, stay here before area. Yeah.
0: Okay, nice to talk with you. Thanks so much. That 23 away from 10.
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0: Evening, John.
13: Hello, Marcus. Now, in 1953, I was about 11.
0: Jeepers.
13: And
0: even then you're 11.
13: What?
0: Even then you're 11, all that way ago.
13: Yes, and I can remember the Queen coming to Timaru. And I was a little pupil at the Fairview School, and we were all ushered in to the Ashbury Park in Timaru to go and see the Queen. And we all had our little flags, our Union Jack flags, to wave. And a lot of people had what I think they were called periscopes. They were a long, tubular, box-like thing with a mirror top and bottom.
0: What did you say they might have been called? Periscopes.
13: Periscopes.
0: Oh, yeah, periscope, yep.
13: And you could look in the bottom and it was reflected out the top so you could see over people's heads and things. But anyway, and I know you're into trains, Marcus.
0: Why do you think I'm into... I make one program 20 years about trains and everyone thinks I'm into trains like some sort of pervert. I'm not, well... I mean, no, I like transport. You know, I mean, I'm not into trains. It sounds like, you know, you're You're out of step with the rest of the country. I enjoy trying. Yeah, okay. Entertained.
13: Yes, so I. But the Queen left Timaru to go to Waimate on the train. Now, I'm not sure whether she was actually going into Waimate on the train, because I don't know whether the Waimate rail link was still operating in those days. She might have been on the way to Dunedin on the train, but there were two aspects about that train trip I remember. Was it was rumoured, now I don't know whether there's any factual truth in this, that when the train left Timaru, with the Queen standing on the end of the last carriage to wave goodbye as she departed Timaru, it is believed that the Timaru City Council or the Railway Department just painted the southern end of the Timaru Railway Station to spruce it up because the Queen was coming. And they only painted that southern end of the railway station. Now, I don't know whether that's true or not, but it was rumoured to be so. And the other aspect about this trip was that at the same time as the Queen was travelling from Timaru south, my family was travelling by car from Timaru to Waimate, and arrival at Waimate, I was faced with a room full of aunts and uncles. I was so excited about seeing the Queen, and to put this in context, I'd come off a farm and my mother was always cooking stew made out of mutton. And I announced to the throng gathered in my aunt's sitting room that we had travelled all the way from Timaru, we had travelled neck and breast with the Queen.
0: Oh, yes, neck and breast.
13: Neck and breast. I should have said neck.
0: Yeah.
13: Because we travelled alongside the train all the way to Timaru, from Timaru to Waimate. And the train was alongside us. And I couldn't understand why all my aunts and uncles were laughing at my comment about travelling neck and breast with the Queen.
0: Goodness.
13: Goodness me.
0: Did you see her again in 63?
13: Oh, not that I can recall.
0: No.
13: I don't think I was too busy looking after babies and things in 63, I think. No, I just got married in 60. Oh, God. No, I got married in 66. No, I was trying to find a mother for my babies, I think.
0: Did
13: 63.
0: Did you, the flag, right?
13: Yep. A little flag.
0: Was
13: it
0: cloth or was it just paper?
13: I think it was cloth. Yes, because it fluttered. Yes. Yeah, no, it was definitely cloth.
0: Have you still got it?
13: God, no. No. But all the schools were lined up. Ashby Park, Timaru, 1953.
0: Which park's that in Timaru?
13: It's it's opposite what was the Ashby Motor Camp. And as you come into Timaru, you come up over the hill from Washdyke. Come down the other side, and as you get to the top of the hill, I think the old Smithfield Freezing Works was up there somewhere. And you come down the hill, and when you get down the flatter part, park, that was where Ashby Park was.
0: Okay. Brilliant. Okay, I appreciate that, John. Thank you very much for that 15 to 10.
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0: 13 to 10. Hi, Nev, it's Marcus. Welcome. Oh, sorry, Nev, it's a bad push from me. Hold your horses. Hi, Nev, it's Marcus. Nev, good evening and welcome.
21: Oh, Marcus, I'm sorry. I don't ring my very often now. My story pretty much the same as many others. I wave my little flag in Russell Street, Hastings. But there's just something interesting that I never thought I would see when I grew up a little bit. I've got a friend in Fielding who is a real enthusiast on old trains and carriages, and many of them still operational. Well, there's one carriage he showed me in particular in the yards where they keep all these treasures. And he said, that is the carriage that carried the Queen and the Duke of Edinburgh on their big tour, which we all, a lot of us guys, I'm 79 going on 80, was in the 53 or 54 whenever she came. And but that apparently was the, and she did travel pretty much everywhere by train.
0: Yeah.
21: In those days, it wasn't like it is now. And the train was our principal way of transport out of town.
0: And look, I believe they would have given her the best rolling stock, so it's no surprise they would have kept them because of their historical importance.
21: I'm sure it would have been.
0: Yeah.
21: I've always been loyalist, but the point it was so, I just remember as a little boy at Mayfair School in Hastings, we really got a good look at the Queen and the Duke. They walked, particularly the Duke, came to chat with us children. I missed on that one, but he came very close to some of my schoolmates. And it was a great occasion, and it has stuck in my mind. Greatly. Just, you know, I don't think about it every day, obviously, but there's quite a special part of my life where as about a 7 or 8 year old boy, I stood there waving my Union flag furiously in the air.
0: Lovely to talk, Nev. Thanks very much for that. It's 9 away from 10.
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0: 8 to 10. Dave, it's Marcus. Good evening.
27: G'day, yeah, Dave, yeah.
0: Hi, Dave.
27: Yeah, just had a couple of things to have a chuckle about. I was very young in Balclutha, Stirling Island. Parents had a dairy farm and had a Dutch married couple. And we all went to Dunedin to see the Queen on the coronation visit. And anyway, they were apparently coming through the crowd, and the Dutch lady was holding me as a baby, about 2.5. And she pushed through the crowd and pushed up to the Queen and Queen Mother, and I got a kiss on the cheek from the Queen Mother.
0: Wow. Wow. Did they get that on camera?
27: Bit of a chuckle with the boys at the pub sort of thing, but yeah.
0: Were there photos of it?
27: No.
0: Of course there wasn't. That's fantastic.
27: It was just a story that was told for years. The other one was my mother ended up in Wanaka, and husband, which was then now my stepfather, had the Wanaka hardware store.
0: Yep.
27: And I'm working school holidays, probably 14, 15 years old, in the shop, giving a hand, and this fella comes in and he says, I want to buy some rope. So, I grab the measuring stick and go over to the bales of different rope sizes. What size would you like? And that size. How much do you want? And he says, the whole bale. I couldn't believe it. That was a big sale in those days.
0: Yeah.
27: And so anyway, do the deal. I had to get the stepfather to work out how much to charge for the whole complete bale of rope. And as the fella's going out the door, the stepfather says to me, do you know who that was? No. He says, that was Edmund Hillary.
0: Yeah.
27: I sold Edmund Hillary a bale of rope.
0: Goodness. Was it, I mean, you wouldn't get your climbing rope from the hardware store, would you?
27: It was the early days, but I was quite stunned. But
0: what year would have that been, Dave? What year would have that been, Dave?
27: Would have been about 66.
0: Brilliant. That's a good story, Dave. That was. I couldn't work out where that was going. Thought, surely the Queen's not buying rope. Brilliant. Here till midnight, we are talking about the Royal Tour of 53. No shortage of great comments about that. Anything else, my friends? Get in touch. If you want to be a part of it. Oh, by the way, news. Not much. Not much I can tell you about. Well, nothing breaking that's extraordinary at this day. No breaking news that I feel I need to tell you about, but I'll keep looking. And if you want to be in touch, welcome, here till 12. The number's 0800 80 1080. The text's 9292. Now, if there's anything else, that you, or there's other stuff, obviously, good. We can talk about it all tonight. So, enjoying the texts, keep those going through. 9290, by the way, is the text number, and you'll know that at this stage. Tim Beveridge on at 12, people. Yep. Apparently, scorpions come to New Zealand relatively frequently, like several times a decade. One was found in a bath, had been around a while. So that's happened. Always a good story for us is snakes and spiders that are found out of their range. So there's that, but get in touch if you want to be a part of it. 0800 80 1080. Yep. And 9292 to text you want to be part of the show tonight. Talk about the Royal Tour of 53. It's a great thing to be doing. And the road toll over the long weekend, which was poor, and people quite worked up about that. You might want to mention that too. So yes, as I say, get in touch, you want to be a part of it. Anything else? Good. But we'll let you know we're here till 12 o'clock. So Oh 800 80 1080. And 9292. Hold all your horses, people, there. We'll get you on after the news. Okay.
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9: It's 10 o'clock. I'm Nina Burton. The local government minister says they're restoring democratic accountability to councils. The government's amending a bill currently before Parliament to bar non-elected council members from voting on committees. It follows councillors in the far north voting to expand a Māori liaison committee. Simon Watts told Andrew Dickens such examples gives voting rights to people not elected by the community.
23: You've also seen instances in the last term with someone under the age of 18 being appointed onto Hastings Council. None of that stuff can happen going forward.
9: A proposed bank merger aims to increase competition and choice.
11: TSB owner Toy Foundation seeking feedback on the plan to join with Heartland Bank to the tune of $620 million. Foundation Chair Chris Usher says there will be extensive public consultation. He says it could give TSB customers more options.
12: What we do hope to see over time is access to the greater range of products that Heartland would offer as part of the merged bank, if the proposal is approved, and also improved, you know, access to IT and the digital kind of products.
11: A warning: grocery competition may not shift significantly for a while yet. The Commerce Commission's released a report showing the major supermarkets still have a grip on more than 80% of the market, with margins and profitability mostly flat and retail prices up. Foodstuffs and Woolworths say they're committed on working towards a competitive and fair sector. Commission grocery head Alice Hume says retailers need time to build confidence to enter.
13: We have made some changes that will help, particularly around access to sites for new stores and to products at wholesale.
11: The town of Levin is preparing for its future without a major state highway running through it. The Otaki to north of Levin Expressway will open in 2029, diverting State Highway 1 away from Levin. Porowhenua Mayor Bernie Wandon says sorting out parking will help make Levin a more attractive destination town centre.
14: At the moment it's a bit haphazard, and for a long, long time it's remained the same, and we just decided it was a great opportunity to relook at the whole strategy.
11: The Serious Fraud Office has filed charges against a former Sacred Hill Vineyards Group executive and director for alleged offending from 2017 to 2019. Richard Foddy appeared in the Hastings District Court facing 18 charges of false accounting. Kate Rickard has more.
15: It's alleged Foddy artificially increased the vineyard's wine inventory value in quarterly stock valuation spreadsheets and on compliance certificates to lender Westpac. The company went into receivership in 2021 but traded under new ownership. Foddy will next appear in court in 3 weeks.
11: And a Kiwi Scrabble champion has won his 13th national title. More than 60 of the country's top game masters competed at the three-day event in Christchurch. Top-seeded Howard Warner won with 95 points for his final word over Seoul. He says he didn't expect to win, especially up against a former world champ.
16: The very last game came down to the wire. My opponent was ahead of me all the way over Seoul. That scored me enough points just to go past Alistair, and at that point I had the title in the bag.
11: In sport, Damien McKenzie has declared himself ready to return to the Chiefs in the Super Rugby playoffs. The All Blacks playmaker sat out the last 2 weeks of the regular season after taking a nasty head knock against the Highlanders in round 14. McKenzie had a full week of training last week and says he's set to take his place against the Reds in the opening round of the finals on Saturday in Hamilton.
17: But this is good. It's had a couple of weeks on the sideline to sort of just get all the body right and the head right and, you know, ready to go for the weekend.
11: Women's tennis world number one, Aryna Sabalenka, is welcoming the return of Serena Williams to the professional circuit. Williams will begin her much-rumoured comeback in doubles next week at the Queen's Club in London, but a return to singles ranks seems likely. Sabalenka, who lost her only encounter with Williams in 2021, says it's great for the sport to have her back.
18: She's a legend, and it's inspiring to see, you know, and I'm actually excited to see her play and probably face her, so it's very cool. It's very good news for tennis.
11: Sabalenka's advanced to the quarterfinals at the French Open with a straight sets win over Naomi Osaka. A blockbuster trade in American football's NFL. The Cleveland Browns have shipped edge rusher Myles Garrett, one of the sport's best defensive players, to the Los Angeles Rams for linebacker Jared Verse and draft capital. The 30-year-old claimed the single-season sack record on the way to a second Defensive Player of the Year award this season, tackling opposing quarterbacks 23 times. The deal boosts the Rams up to Super Bowl favourites while allowing the Browns to get Garrett's $40 million per year contract off their books and rebuild. And Manly have appointed Kieran Foran as their head coach in League's NRL until the end of the 2029 season. The former Kiwis playmaker has guided the Sea Eagles to 7 wins from 9 matches since taking over as interim head coach just 3 rounds into the current campaign. That's news and sport to 10:05. Marcus Lush is next. News Talk ZB Weather Watch 24/7. Northland, Auckland, Waikato and Coromandel Peninsula, scattered showers, some heavy. Bay of Plenty, Waitomo to Wellington, the central high country, isolated showers, possibly heavy. Gisborne to Wairarapa, scattered rain, clearing tonight but returning in the morning. Nelson and Marlborough, scattered rain, clearing this evening. Bulletiffe-Fiordland, isolated showers, clearing in the morning. Canterbury and Otago, scattered showers, clearing overnight. Southland, cloudy periods and isolated showers, and the Chatham Islands, rain developing tonight. I'm Nina Burton. That's Newstalk ZB News, Sport and Weather to 6 past 10.
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0: 10:07, greetings and welcome. There appears to be a double up of a community notice, so I apologise for that. If you could tell me where you are hearing that, the mashup, and we'll try and get that split. Never heard of that before. Something's happened in the algorithm. Believe it, though. I believe you wouldn't be making that up. Rowan, it's Marcus. Good evening and welcome.
1: I'd just like to share a little story about the royal visit in 1953. I went travelled by train from Taumarunui to Te Kawhiti and lined the main street with thousands of other people. I was 8 years old and it was very, very hot. It was in January and I had an uncle who lived in Te Kawhiti. He worked in the post office and used to go home for his lunch. So we were waiting. We were waiting in the heat and it was a long, long wait and the crowd was getting a little bit restless and any distraction was of interest. And I looked and round the corner came peddling on his push bike Uncle Bert going home for lunch. So he had to go down part of the main street to get to the railway crossing to go home. Well, the crowd just erupted because we'd been waiting for so long in the heat and there was no action. And then suddenly Uncle Bert burst onto the scene.
0: Funny.
1: So that's just a little story that's always stuck
0: very
1: in my
0: good.
1: Mind.
0: Gosh, yes. Everyone must have gone from Taumarunui to Te Kawhiti. Yes. I mean, yeah, yes. Everyone seemed to go from everywhere, didn't they?
1: Oh, that's
0: Where had she been? Did she not come to your town? Was she just going to Te Kawhiti? That's where the walkabout was, I guess.
1: And the Duke was not with her that day. Apparently he was attending some memorial service for the Tangawai disaster.
0: Understand.
1: So it was just the Queen, yes, in January, yes. No, it was
0: did you see the movie as well?
1: No, I didn't. No. I was like some other.
0: Oh, she's just flicked herself. Not flicked herself, but she's just self-terminated is what the word we use for that one. She's self-terminated. Oh, that's right. That's very good. If you've got a double up with the community notices, it's in the Waikato. Yeah, we're onto that. We should get that rectified by, well, I mean, if a community event, no one turns up because it's double play, that's terrible. By the way, if you want to put community notices, you do those on the website. I actually found out that myself the other day. I thought, jeepers creepers, where are the community notices that I found out? Marcus, on her second tour of New Zealand, the Queen was flown on the country on an NAC disc Viscount KZKBRF, City of Christchurch. That aircraft has been preserved at Ferrymead. Was it brand new when they had it for her? It was my first experience with the silent S, was the Viscount. What a weird-looking word that was. Oh, it's a 1940s plane. By the way, the Viscount schedule operated around the world until 2010. Oh, great play in the Viscount. I think you might remember Grandma Comes to Stay in the school readers. That was on a Viscount. Do you remember that book on the school journal? I'm sure that was my first experience of the word Viscount. Classic Kiwi reader. I don't know, where was she going, Grandma, when Grandma comes to stay? I wonder who else can remember that. Get in touch, Marcus, till 12. Grandma comes to stay. Can't find the copy of it on your GPAI. Anyway. Here till 12. My name is Marcus. Good evening. I think it was a particularly New Zealand book. Maybe I got that one wrong. Hello, Jill. It's Marcus. Welcome.
2: Hi, Marcus. It's Jill speaking.
0: Hi, Jill.
2: I just thought you might be interested. The Queen was out here at the time and she was gifted from the Auckland City a boat, a dinghy with a sail, and she was handed that for her to give to her son, Prince Charles, and that was a gift from the City of Auckland.
0: Wow.
2: And also when she came out here, just as she arrived here in New Zealand, which is 1953, the end of 53, in England, the Maori, which serviced us from Cook Strait down to Christchurch and back, was leaving England to come out here for service.
0: Uh-huh.
2: And that was at the same time that the Queen was here. And when the Queen arrived, she arrived in to Auckland and they gave her a salute, and it was not a very calm day, that is for sure.
0: Were you there? Because you sound young, but were you there?
2: No, I wasn't. I actually went to Tyrell with a flag.
0: So you are of age.
2: Yeah. And the flag that was there at Tyrell, some were just the standard Queen's flag, and others had the flag of the flag, and in the middle of the flag was a photo of the Queen.
0: Okay, I think I might have seen some of those. Why do you remember? Why do you remember the dinghy?
2: Well, I was my late husband's grandfather was an MP in Parliament, and late husband was sitting up on the window watching the royal family as they arrived in at Parliament.
0: Okay.
2: And we have discussed it, which I found quite funny, but yeah.
0: It was called the Tui, was the dinghy built by David Marks.
2: That's right.
0: It was a P class.
2: Yep. Absolutely. Yeah, and it was gifted. It was to be gifted, and it was gifted for the Queen to give to her son. Yeah.
0: And did she? I wonder where that boat is now.
2: I'd love to know. Actually, I haven't got the story on that, but that was part of it. And as I say, the other place that I, as a child, was at Tyrell, and that was huge because it covered Rotorua, Tauranga, a lot of areas, and the domain there was just absolutely had heaps of people, heaps and heaps of people.
0: And she would have come by, because that's not on the railway, is it? That she would have come by car there, is that right?
2: She would have come by, she came by car, yes, she did. She did that. And, so that was just part and parcel of and I can remember being just very little at the time and thinking, wow.
0: It does seem to be about the most exciting thing happened for about 30 years was the Queen arriving after the war and all of that.
2: It wasn't many years later that her mother, the Queen Mother, came out here. She came here in 1950s.
0: Oh, I don't remember that. Okay, well, I wasn't around, but yeah, okay. There wouldn't be as much interest in her, would there?
2: Her mother came out here in 1958, and she was on tour. And she went to a lot of these places as well. Yep.
0: Yeah, okay. Well,
2: The Queen Mother was in New Plymouth as a royal guest, and she was in Hamilton for a big function in Hamilton while she was out here then. Yeah.
0: You see, anyone comes these days apart from William, no one really would care much, would they, I think?
2: Well, it's lost its interest, really. Yeah. Like, in the day, every older person was very interested in what the royals were doing because the royals were up on a pedestal. Nowadays, things have fallen off the pedestal and people have lost interest, really, sadly.
0: And I guess there's other forms of entertainment that they're into too that we don't, you know, there's Games of Thrones and stuff too. Jill, thank you so much for that. 16 past 10. Corey, this is Marcus. Welcome.
3: How are you going?
0: Corey, I'm going well, thank you. Thank you for asking. Good, very good. Good, good, good.
3: Couple little quick stories. My dad, when he was alive, he actually passed away 3 years ago, but he joined the local Cockatoo band from Hokitika.
0: Oh, well, I know about them. I know about their back. They're very accoladed. Oh, they're a great thing.
3: Yeah, my dad was in it for like 57 years. He was one of the longest members.
0: So,
3: anyway,
0: what was the Kokotahi band? What did they play? It was sort of a folksy kind of
3: music.
0: What was it? Sort of bush ballads and stuff, or Irish songs, wasn't it? Or reels, or what would they play? When they were often on the TV, weren't they? Quite famous.
3: Yes, they were quite popular and famous. Like, they even opened up for the Sydney Opera House in Sydney.
0: It was like accordions and drums and stuff, wasn't it?
3: Yeah, my dad was the side drummer, snare drummer in the band for years.
0: And was he was he Hokitika, ticket, did you say?
3: Yes.
0: Oh, goodness.
3: And they played for the Queen when she came here to Cromer. And she landed in Hokie, and then they travelled through to Grey and they played for her and a bunch of other people. And then I think it was 1990 at the Waitangi celebrations, the Queen was there again, and so was the Crocodile Band. So Dad got to play again. And the Queen, or Dad just told me, they sent someone over, like a bodyguard or someone, to the band and said, the Queen remember you last time she was here in New Zealand.
0: Wow.
3: So, yeah. And, years ago, when I did a stint in Burnham Army Camp for the Army, the Queen actually came through the campus and drove past us with the Duke of Edinburgh. And I said to myself, what a story to remember.
0: What was your father's... Yeah. What did your father do in Hokitika?
3: He was a bit of a Hokitika icon. He helped
0: out with...
3: He sort of helped out with 101 organisations, from the Lions Club to horse racing, local powerboat club, the Country Western Music Club, 13, 14 years at the Hokitika Regent Theatre. He was just an all-rounded guy.
0: One of those community guys that did everything by the sounds of it.
3: Yeah, and he also had a jam with the Irish Rovers once when they were here. And Billy Connolly, he got on the banjo and played with the band.
0: Oh, he spent a bit of time at the pub. Where was Billy Connolly at?
3: He was touring New Zealand, and they were down in South Westland, somewhere down there at one of the local pubs. Yeah. Quite fascinating. And then one day out of the blue, when we were in Christchurch, George Bush was here, and we were walking the back streets around by the Cathedral Square there, and two security guys approached us and said, oh, excuse me, how'd you guys get here? And Dad said, oh, we're trying to get over to the crowd so we can see the car and George Bush. And this security guy got on the radio and he told us to wait there. Well, word of a lie, George Bush came out of the back of the Millennium Hotel and went straight past us and wound his window down and gave me and Dad a wave. And Dad took his cowboy hat off. Amazing.
0: Was that George Bush Senior or George Bush Junior?
3: I can't remember now. It was years ago.
0: I don't know that George Bush had come to New Zealand, but if you
3: see... No, he did. He did. I'm sure it was George Bush. I could be wrong on that, but yeah.
0: Well, who else would it be? Bill Bush, the All Black.
3: No, it was George Bush. I'm not sure what he was doing.
0: And he was president at the time.
3: Was he president? I think he was, yes. I can't remember the date on it. It must have been the 2003, maybe. I'm just guessing. Yeah. But I just thought I'd tell you that little story.
0: That's all brilliant stuff. Yeah, okay, Corey, thank you. Wow. I don't know which president's visit New Zealand. I think it might only be Johnson and Clinton that have come during their time. Clinton came for Chogham, I think. Lyndon Johnson came for a meeting with Holyoke. That was contentious, I think, at the time. 20 past 10, people, welcome. My name is Marcus, 0800 80 1080.
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10: Good evening, people. Welcome. 23 past 10. We're two at the Queen's visit, and that was a while ago. That was 1953, which is 73 years ago. But it was on this day. Actually, no, it was on this day was the coronation. Then we've actually gone from the coronation to the visit. That's the way it worked. So if you want to talk about this, please get in touch. Always good to hear the Kakatahi band mentioned. Kakatahi. You got anything else you want to mention tonight? Do get in touch. Keep those texts coming through. Yes, I don't know if Bush ever came. I think I'd remember that. Hello, if people look west about now after sunset this week, they can see the solar system directly in action as two bright planets, Venus and Jupiter, move noticeably closer each day. They are closest on June the 9th and 10th, through about 2 degrees or a 4 full moon diameter apart. In 1953, my neighbour came to New Zealand on the SS Captain Cook. She told me New Zealand would accept German women, not men. Aussie accepted neither. She died last year, aged 100. Marcus, loving the memories of the Queen, I have just finished looking at the coronation of Queen Elizabeth II with my special needs daughter. I have my old viewmaster with a collection of royal wedding and the coronation. Nice to have these special memories. I remember in standing on Aparana Ave, Gleninus, waving my little flag when the Queen went past. Cheers, Diane, forever a royalist. And what about the ads that play twice the community notices? Oh, thanks, B. I have two texts about that. And also work about what people want to win for the sweepstake for when the emergency alert goes off. What hour? Or what minute in the hour? It'll be on the Sunday the 14th between 6 and 7. We're not doing that tonight. I'll let you know when we're doing that. Can't wait. I just don't want to know what the prize is. It'll be diesel, mints, or butter. Or what else do people need in a cost of living crisis? You'll have something, and I'll be up for it. It's the way it's going to go. So come on. 0800 80 1080 and 9292 to text. Someone said, Sir Ed Hillary reached the summit of Mount Everest on the same day as the coronation. Yes, I don't think that's correct. What might be correct is it was announced the same day. But Everest was summited because today is the

0: And today is the day of inauguration. Everest was summited on May the 29th, so 3 or 4 days ago. Good evening, Jean. This is Marcus. Welcome.
1: In 1999.
0: Beg your pardon?
1: President Clinton came out to New Zealand in 1999.
0: Yeah.
1: I only know because we lived in Mount Wellington. And we looked across to the motorway over by Hamlin's Hill there, and I heard a helicopter. I looked out the window, and next thing I saw all these cars, you know, the American cavalcade of black limousines.
0: Yes.
1: I thought, who the heck's that? And then I looked at the paper or something and realised that it was that, was it APEC meeting or something like that on?
0: Yeah, I think so.
1: Yeah, but they had the full screening of the full cavalcade going through from the airport, obviously, to the city, and the helicopter overhead. And they also had armed policemen that were allowed. Secret Service people were allowed into the country with guns, I think, for the first time ever.
0: Oh, really?
1: Yeah. It was a big event. But as I say, it was the fact that a helicopter was flying over, so you look up to see what a helicopter's doing. And it was over by the motorway there, and then the cavalcade came through, and then I heard on, maybe it was the radio or something, I heard that APEC was on and Clinton arrived in town. So there you go. Okay.
0: 1990, yeah, I don't know about George Bush, but someone might have some more information about that. It's all very interesting. Keep in touch if you want to add to this. 0800 80 1080 and 9292 to text. Yes. Let me just have a bit of a think about that.

0: I think he might. Well, I suspect. He might have come earlier as well. But I'll check up on that. But do talk if you want to. 0800 80 1080 and 9292 to text. As I say, here till 12. And Tim Roxburgh. Sorry, Tim Beveridge along at midnight. I apologise. But get in touch if you want to be a part of it. Anything else you want to talk about that's good? All good. 0800 80 1080. And 9292 text. 10:30, Nina, headlines, please.
1: Thank you, Marcus. The local government minister says they're restoring democratic accountability to councils. The government's amending a bill currently before Parliament to bar non-elected council members from voting on committees. The Prime Minister says his staff are using a personal email to communicate with the private sector undermines public trust. It's been confirmed Fonterra sent a briefing about a controversial High Court case to a now former staffer's private account. The dairy company has been accused of lobbying the government to amend climate laws to stop the lawsuit. And the cruise ship at the centre of the Hunter virus outbreak has been disinfected and is ready to set sail again with passengers. The Hondius will depart this weekend for the Norwegian Arctic. Ocean-wide expedition says it will then voyage through the Arctic Ocean. More at 11 or go to nzherald.co.nz.
0: Thank you, Nina. 29 away from 11. Welcome people here till 12, 0800 80 1080. I wouldn't be getting on it. Anyway, get in touch. Phyllis, it's Marcus. Good evening.
2: Good evening, Marcus. I was at Tianau School in 1953 for the coronation. We were all bused down to Lumsden where we received our commemoration mug, which I still have.
0: Great. Wow.
2: Yes.
0: What were people even doing there? It must have been a tiny town in those days.
2: I think there was less than 20 at the school.
0: Yeah, I would imagine so too.
2: My dad opened the first restaurant there in 1953.
0: Goodness. And had it for a while?
2: Yeah, we had it for a while.
0: Wow.
2: Yes, so we'd come down from Glade House, spent the winter at Tianau while he decked out this little shop in front of Mrs. Baker's boarding house.
0: Yeah, sure.
2: Right on the corner. Yes.
0: And when you say you came down from Glade House, were you living there as well?
2: Yes, we were up there for two seasons.
0: And you as a child, they had children. That families would be running Glade House, would they?
2: No, I think we were the first on that side, but we were also at Quinton in 1946.
0: Wow.
2: Mm.
0: And so you say you went to Lumsden to see the film, is that right?
2: No, on the day of her coronation.
0: Oh, I see.
2: We were bused down to Lumsden where we all received a cup, you know, a mug with the Queen's coronation on it.
0: Yeah, but there was nothing to see there. There was no event.
2: No, okay. No, just a day out for the kids. We had a great day with all the other children.
0: So it was like a big party right around the country with people doing special things.
2: That's correct. I don't know how many children got the mugs, but I know we all did, and I've still got mine.
0: It's amazing you managed to keep it. Do you use it?
2: No.
0: Probably why it still lasted. Phyllis, thanks so much for that. Hello, John. It's Marcus. Welcome. Good evening.
3: Yes. Same to you, buddy. Look, John here from Palmerston North. With the Queen's coronation, Ed Hillary climbed Everest a few days before, and that was sent out in code from Nepal to London, and they kept it quiet until the Queen's coronation. But my neighbour here in Palmerston North, he's passed now, he was the telegram boy down at Wellington on his push bike, and when that cable came to New Zealand, everyone there in that room was formed sworn to secrecy, not to say nothing, and my neighbour pushed by it round the government house and gave them the telegram.
0: So they wanted to keep it quiet to not overshadow the coronation or to keep it as a gift for the coronation.
3: Yes, I presume that's what it was, just to make it a better day.
0: Yeah, it makes sense to me, John. Thank you. That's good information. Someone might know. There'll be some alpinist that will know more about that. Alpinist, if that's the right word. Trish, Marcus, welcome. Hi, Trish.
4: Oh, hi. Hi, sorry.
0: No worries.
4: I don't mind waiting, but then I get nervous.
0: No, it's me here. It is me. Yeah, you are on air now. It's Marcus here. So, yep.
4: Oh, okay. I remember clearly when the royal couple came to Hamilton, and my father got a phone call in the evening asking if he could do something to the radio in the reporter's car that nobody else could fix. And he said he could only try. But in the Waikato Times, it had where he had said to his wife, "Cheer up, sausage, you're drooping."
0: Oh,
4: and it
0: wow.
4: was on the news and it was in the paper. And so Dad spent most of the night working on this car and got it all fixed. And funnily enough, I think they went to Rotorua next after Hamilton. Same thing. They wanted Dad to go to Rotorua and do the same thing, and he turned them down. He said no. He wasn't prepared to work on the radio, and he'd had no sleep working on the previous night. And then he said, "Why don't you just send our car over and let them use that?" You know, simple as that. But anyway, for what he did, he was given tickets to the Royal Fiesta. And neither he nor my mother wanted to go. So he gave them to his staff. And I was invited to go. They said they'd look after me. And I had the previous year been at the convent, at the ball that they used to have, where we were presented to the bishop. So I had a gown to wear. But look, what a picture. When that girl walked into the room and up the staircase, she was diamonds from head to toe. But what got me was that her skin was absolutely exquisite. And it was a wonderful evening. And I was as close to her as a metre at one stage on the dance floor. It was a night, as I say, a night to remember. But I was only there because my father had his wits about him and was able to put the car out of action.
0: So were they? You know how she said, "Cheer up." He said, "Cheer up, sausage. You're drooping." Was the car? Was that being overheard by reporters that had got into their?
4: No, that was in the royal car, and it was put in the Waikato Times.
0: How had the reporters heard that?
4: Yes.
0: How had they?
4: So they made a big deal of it, and it was in the paper, and
0: sure.
4: It was. They really
0: but
4: went.
0: How had the reporters managed to hear that comment?
4: Well, they must have bribed somebody to get at the radio. I don't know. It's a long time ago now.
0: Yeah, it's a good story. Okay,
4: but I do remember it happening, and it was a big deal at the time.
0: Thank you. Thank you. 22 to 11. Marcus, I remember as a child getting time off school to see the Queen Mother at the Invercargill Showgrounds. We had a resident at our aged care facility who grew up as a childhood friend of the Queen, spoke fondly of King George and summer holidays together, subsequently moved to New Zealand with her family. In 1953, Queen Elizabeth noticed her in the crowd, and there was a photo of the two having a hug, conversation, or the like. Brilliant. There we go. Get in touch. 0800 80 1080. 21 away from 11.
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0: Good evening, Shane. It's Marcus. Welcome.
13: Hi. How you going, brother?
0: Good, Shane.
13: Sit down. Sorry. Just my jumping chip got off. Just talking about the US presidents. I think the first US president was LBJ in 64.
0: Sure.
13: Yep. And then there was, who was it? How did his name up? He came in 78. Very good president. I've got me stumped now. So, and then 95, there was Clinton. That's the only three US presidents that we've had. So, what's his name?
0: Not Carter.
13: Sorry. No, not Jimmy Carter. It was, he only served one term, but he came up, actually, it came to New Zealand. Help me out here, please.
0: I just thought it was Clinton and Johnson, but I've probably got it wrong.
13: No. He was very peaceful. He got, a peace deal against Israel with the Iraq-Iran war. What was his name?
0: So I think going back in time, it's Trump, Biden, Trump, Obama. Then it goes Bush, Clinton, Reagan, doesn't it? Or some, maybe someone in between.
13: Reagan, Carter. Yeah, it goes Reagan, and then goes, no, it's not Jimmy Carter. Yes, it was Jimmy Carter. I do apologise. Jimmy Carter. So he came to New Zealand.
0: He was out of office
13: in 77, and then he did come across out of office in 78, 79. Now, he did, obviously out of office, but he was travelling around New Zealand, was always, always called the president and things like that. So he called into Taupo and called into a place called Rangitide Club. So actually he was a really good president, Jimmy Carter. So
0: organised by the Lions Group, by the looks of things.
13: Yes.
0: 84.
13: Was it 78?
0: 84, 3 days in the Manawatu and Palmerston North after being invited by the Central Districts and Manawatu Lions Club.
13: Okay. So that was Jimmy Carter, was it?
0: Yep.
13: Bloody hell.
0: Yep. Okay. That's good information.
13: It was
0: 84.
13: Sorry.
0: Yeah, no, that's good. That's good. I wouldn't have known that. Shane, thank you. 16 to 11.
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0: 14 to 11. Good evening, Marie. It's Marcus. Welcome.
22: Oh, hi, Marcus. I heard a while ago you wondered where the P-class yacht was that they gave to the Queen for Prince Charles, and I can tell you where it is. It's on the Britannia. I did a trip to England a few years back and was on board and saw it. It's in pristine varnished and looked just gorgeous.
0: It's all pliers.
22: That's where it is.
0: It's all pliers.
22: Beautiful. And it's a P-class. It's absolutely beautiful. Yeah. So I'm not one really that normally rings up, but I thought I've got to tell you.
0: Yeah, that's interesting, because I had a quick Google and I couldn't see that. Now, the Britannia is in Edinburgh.
22: Yeah, I can't tell you exact where it is. I know we were with a group, a tour group, and we actually had coffee and tea on board at, they put that was included in the tour.
0: Yeah.
22: And you went to saw all over the boat, and here was the little yacht looking just beautiful. Yeah.
0: And it's obviously on the water, the Britannia, is it? I don't even know where.
22: Yes. It is. It's on I suppose it's a wharf or something.
0: Yep, okay.
22: I can't remember. Yeah, but that's where it was. And that's where it was then. And I suppose it still is, because it's just sitting there like an ornament.
0: Brilliant. I appreciate that. That's great, Marie. I like people that ring about that stuff. I don't know where that would be. I think it might be His Majesty's Yacht Britannia. That's right. Why would you have shared it up in Edinburgh on the Leaf? I don't, I'm mindful that there could be more than one Britannia, but I don't think there is. Because she wasn't the ship that the Queen came on the Gothic. I know, because I've got a life ring from the Gothic. Well, she went home on the Gothic. Where is that life ring? So, the Thoplickens, get in touch. Oh, this has been very interesting. Illuminating. We talk about the royal visit of 53. And long may that last, as I like to say. And Jimmy Carter visiting, not when he was president. It looked like Tasman still got a whopping with the rain. Yeah. Didn't appear to be any headline stuff. But do, get in touch if you want to talk about any of these things. The price of oil has gone up as Iran has suspended talks. So that's happening. Just trying to get it in NZ dollars. I haven't succeeded. Be in touch if you want to talk. 10 away from 11.
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0: Talking about the Royal Tour in 1953, 73 years ago now, and subsequent ones which weren't nearly as exciting. I don't know how exciting that one was, but she was here for a long time. She certainly gave the country a good lash. But she did go everywhere. So, yeah. She certainly went to where the people were. This was after her coronation, obviously. The year after. Here for several months, it seems. Don't know if all those anniversary mugs and things were actually made locally. Maybe they were. But that's the plan for tonight. That's what we are talking about. Now, if this is something you want to talk about, can talk about, get in touch. 0800 80 1080 and 9292 to text Marcus till 12. Anything else you want to talk about? That's the plan. 0800 80 1080 or 9292 to text. Also talking about the road toll over the weekend and ways that can be softened or stopped. Now, anything else you want to talk about before the news would be great. So be a part of it. Get in touch if you want to talk. Tim Beveridge along from 12 o'clock tonight. I'll be here until then. It's 7 from 11. So get in touch if you want to. But anything else, we are there for you. Now, let me just think if there's anything else I need to say right now. And let me just work on that. But we'll see if we can get one call in before the news. Yeah, Robert, this is Marcus. Welcome. Thanks for calling. Good evening.
4: Oh, how are you, Marcus? I'm not sure that Jimmy Carter ever came here, but I'm sure there was a American vice president by the name of Hubert Humphrey who came here.
0: Oh, yeah. What year would that be?
4: I'm not sure of the year. I haven't got a clue, Marcus. But I remember him arriving in Auckland, and he stayed at the Intercontinental. I'm not just sure of the hotel he stayed at, but I know he was out here, Hubert Humphrey.
0: At the Big Eye. Would that be what it was?
4: The Big Eye, that's right. There's a Big Eye, you're right.
0: Yeah, 1966.
4: 66, was it?
0: Yeah, I think so. I think there's photos there of that.
4: Yeah, he never got to prison. He was a vice president.
0: There's a picture of someone handing him a leg of lamb, whether that's here or there, I don't know, Robert. But look, I appreciate that. Thank you. But yeah, I think Carter came after he was president. So, yes, there's shots on Facebook of the Vice President of the United States, Mr. Hubert Humphrey, arrives at Parliament Wellington for cabinet talks, welcomed by Holyoake, 21 February 1966. So all to do with the Vietnam War and stuff also, no doubt. Yeah, it's good information. Thank you for that, Robert. Just coming up to news. Be back after the news, people. Keep those texts if you've got them. Embrace that. Anything else that can work for the next hour, be in touch, 0800 80 1080. News seems quiet tonight. Don't know if that's a good or a bad thing. There was an earthquake earlier on, Porirua, about 6 o'clock. And they're saying the oil price jumps, but it doesn't look like it's jumped to me. Looks like it's still well below 100, but yeah, 97 a barrel. Oh, their figures from 330. No, I think it's come well down since then. That's my understanding. Marcus, I saw Everest on stuff tonight. There's so much rubbish on the mountains. Sir Ed would be horrified. They need people to ban people from climbing it now. Thanks, Jamie. Marcus, can you ask your listeners in North Otago if any of them use Freeview on TV1 if they're having breaks in the transmission? We've been having breaks in transmission for a few days. It's irritating. Marcus, Putin was here in New Zealand for a couple of years. He was a spy pretending to be a shoe salesman. Bob Harvey wrote about it. Aha. That's the information I've got for you. I'll be back after the news. People, if you want to talk, 0800 80 1080. If you want to text, do that too. Be with you till 12.
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11: It's 11 o'clock. I'm Nina Burton. The local government minister says they're restoring democratic accountability to councils. The government's amending a bill currently before Parliament to bar non-elected council members from voting on committees. It follows councillors in the far north voting to expand a Māori liaison committee. Simon Watts told Andrew Dickens such examples give voting rights to people not elected by the community. The Prime Minister says his staff are using a personal email to communicate with the private sector undermines public trust. It's been confirmed Fonterra sent a briefing about a controversial High Court case to a now former staffer's private account. The dairy company has been accused of lobbying the government to amend climate laws to stop the lawsuit. Chris Luxon denied any knowledge of the briefing reaching his office. He says it's unacceptable to send such communications through personal channels.
13: We want those interactions to be recorded. We want those documents to be available.
11: Greenpeace's executive director says it's more important than ever for New Zealand to have independent foreign policy. Defence Minister Chris Pink has said a conversation about our nuclear-free policy could be helpful after the US Secretary of War agreed New Zealand could be freeloading on the US military. The Prime Minister's assured New Zealand's not about to change our nuclear-free policy. Russell Norman says we have enormous spending needs other than defence.
14: I think New Zealand's power is not in buying US military weapons.
11: The Serious Fraud Office has filed charges against a former Sacred Hill Vineyards executive and director, claiming offending from 2017 to 2019. Richard Foddy has appeared in Hastings District Court facing 18 charges of false accounting. Kate Rickard has more.
15: It's alleged Foddy artificially increased the vineyard's wine inventory value in quarterly stock valuation spreadsheets and on compliance certificates to lender Westpac. The company went into receivership in 2021 but traded under new ownership. Foddy will next appear in court in 3 weeks.
11: The cruise ship at the centre of the Hunter virus outbreak has been disinfected and is ready to set sail again with passengers. The Hondius will depart this weekend for the Norwegian Arctic. Oceanwide Expedition says it'll then voyage through the Arctic Ocean. It says Dutch health authorities have comprehensively cleaned and disinfected the ship and there's no longer any risk of infection. A person seriously injured and 3 people have been arrested after an alleged assault near Auckland's Kingsland train station this afternoon. And a Kiwi Scrabble champion has won his 13th national title. More than 60 of the country's top game masters competed at the 3-day event in Christchurch. Top-seeded Howard Warner won with 95 points for his final word oversoul. He says he didn't expect to win, especially up against a former world champ.
17: The very last game came down to the wire. My opponent was ahead of me all the way, oversoul. That scored me enough points just to go past Alistair, and at that point I had the title in the bag.
11: In sport. Cautious optimism from Naomi Osaka that she's trending in the right direction after a best-ever result at tennis's French Open. The four-time Grand Slam champions made a run to the fourth round before suffering a straight sets loss to world number one Aryna Sabalenka. Osaka says her focus these days is more on day-by-day improvement than results.
18: Obviously, sometimes in the season there's dips, highs and lows, but getting the furthest that I got so far in Roland Garros should hopefully be a positive result for me.
11: Tickets for Saturday's Super Rugby qualifying final between the Crusaders and Blues in Christchurch are all but snapped up. A spokesperson's confirmed the seating allocated as part of the general sale has been exhausted in the space of 20 minutes. Meanwhile, Black Ferns loose forward Kaipor Olsen-Baker has re-signed with New Zealand Rugby through to the end of 2029.
1: The Gisborne-born 24-year-old has played 19 tests since her 2022 debut. A close-run thing for Canterbury cyclist Ben Oliver in the opening stage of the Tour of Wallonia.
2: Modern Adventure Pro Cycling look like they've got this right. Actually, there's one of their riders leading right now. It could be Ben Oliver again, but alongside him it's going to be Jordi Meyers. Out of nowhere.
1: The 29-year-old surged to the lead with 300 metres to go, only to be tracked down, eventually finishing fourth. Lawrence Pithy, fresh off his general classification triumph in the Tour de Dunkirk, crossed with the peloton in 38th. And Southampton are upset with the makeup of the disciplinary panel that saw them replaced with Middlesbrough in the Premier League football promotion final. The Saints were booted from the match after a junior analyst was caught videoing their opposition's training prior to the two sides meeting in the semi-final, which Southampton won. The clubs concerned the panel included a person who'd played a match for Middlesbrough in 1994 and a lawyer whose company had previously represented them. That's news and sport to 11:05. Marcus Lush is next. 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Northland, Auckland, Waikato and Coromandel Peninsula, scattered showers, some heavy. Bay of Plenty, Waitomo to Wellington, the Central High Country, isolated showers, possibly heavy. Gisborne to Waitadapa, scattered rain, clearing tonight but returning in the morning. Nelson and Marlborough, scattered rain, clearing this evening. Bulla to Fiordland, isolated showers. Canterbury and Otago, scattered showers. Southland, cloudy periods and isolated showers. And the Chatham Islands, rain developing. I'm Nina Burton. That's News Talk ZB News, Sport and Weather to 11:06.
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0: Good evening, here until 12. My name is Marcus. Welcome. 0800 80 1080 is the number. And we're talking about the Queen visit and presidents and other stuff too, if you want to come through. Jared, it's Marcus. Thanks for hanging on there and good evening.
1: Yeah, g'day. Is that, you want to talk to me?
0: You've called me to talk to me and I've put you up the list because the producers earmarked you as someone that's superb talent.
1: Oh God, has he? God, I feel very privileged. I was in a helicopter, which was an Augusta Westland 109S, and I flew back from Delamore Lodge in it, and I looked at this chopper, and I'd seen it on the news, because Obama and Key, a week earlier, had been up to carry clips in it.
0: Oh, wow.
1: Yeah, so I was riding in. Well, I mean, that's about as close as you would
0: get.
1: What sort of
0: chopper was it? Well, those Eurocopters with the internal rear.
1: No, it was flasher than that. It's one of the flashiest choppers in New Zealand. I'm a bit of a helicopter nut, like you're a train spotter.
0: I'm not a train spotter, Jared.
1: Oh, I had someone else earmark you for a train spotter.
0: Well, I made a series about trains. I don't even like them. I like buses. What brand of helicopter is it? A helicopter spotter?
1: It's an Augusta Westland 109S. And I was staying at Delamore Lodge in Waiheke, and I put my hand deep in my pocket because it was $4,000 an hour to fly in this bloody thing. And they landed it at Delamore Lodge, and I flew back to Mechanics Bay in Auckland in it. Yeah.
0: You don't sound like the sort of guy that stays at Delamore Lodge.
1: No, it was a bit of a one-off trip, Marcus. No, look, I'm not telling lies. It was a true story. I went to the Ed Sheeran concert, and I actually stayed in the presidential suite of the Sky City Grand, and it was an accident because I got on the Jack Daniels, and I wanted to stay at this in the Sky City, and the next morning it said you've booked the presidential suite of the Sky City Grand. Thanks for coming. $2,500 a night for the night, and I just about freaked. But anyway, true story.
0: And then you went to Delamore Lodge from there.
1: The next night I went to Delamore Lodge. Yeah, I stayed at Delamore Lodge, and then I got the chopper back.
0: Have you got delusions of grandeur when you're drunk?
1: Look, I made a real faux pas, and and look, that's where I ended up staying, and it was a beautiful.
0: Did you have a big collect at the casino or something?
1: No, I didn't. But I had a decent amount on my credit card, that I could have a whack at,
0: Delamore Lodge what Delamore Lodge cost you?
1: It was $2,000 a night to stay there, yeah.
0: And what the chop at a Mechanics Bay cost you?
1: I'm pretty sorry about my coughing.
0: No worries.
1: That was. I'm just trying to think what that was. I think it was about $2,500 to fly back, and I put $1,000 on my credit card, and I had a thousand notes on me that I gave the pilot when he landed. Sorry, yeah.
0: Were you on your own?
1: No, I had a lady friend there, but she freaked out about choppers and she took the bloody loser cruiser back. Not the loser cruiser, that's a bus. And the pilot, I said that my partner is on that boat, and he did a circuit around her in the chopper, did a big loop, So it was pretty cool.
0: You're still with her?
1: She was a good friend, put it that way. She got a hell of a bloody weekend away because she didn't realise we were staying at the Sky City Grand. I just said we had a room at the Grand, and we were in the presidential suite. So it was a pretty out of a weekend. Yeah.
0: Do you do things well?
1: I splurge occasionally. Yeah. Yep. Yeah. I could tell you another story, but
0: save your other story because these sound good. So I'm looking forward to that one, Jared. Brilliant. That's what we want. Susan, it's Marcus. Good evening.
2: Yes, it's Susan here. It's not as interesting and exciting as your previous fellow. Gosh me. Anyway, I've talked to you before, but don't think about this. I come from Crookston in West Otago.
0: Oh, yeah.
2: And
0: Crookston.
2: My grandfather, Reeve, was on the Tuapeka County Council, and he was invited to go to the Queen's, whatever it was, at the Law Courts in Dunedin, the Law Courts Hotel where she was staying, that had been done up especially for her occasion.
0: Yes.
2: And I was only little, but I got to go. I can remember being on my father's shoulders in a coat, and it turned out to be quite a nice day. And I was only about 3 and a half. It's my oldest memory.
0: I was going to say that'd have to be right on the terms of the first thing you remember.
2: No, but isn't that amazing?
0: Yeah, yes, completely amazing.
2: And I went with my grandparents, and my father drove them to Dunedin in my grandfather's car. And I sat up on a wee leather piece that came down on the back seat. And my mother didn't go because there was a new baby in the house. And my grandmother and grandfather were invited to this thing because of an association with the council. And it was summer, it was January. My father told me in later years that the sharing was put off because of Dad's needing to drive my grandfather to Dunedin. And I just worked it out. He was 70 and he got Dad to drive him. Oh. And my Dad told me that apparently they put special new woolen carpet on the Law Court suite that she was staying in. So that's interesting. Special
0: really
2: new
0: interesting.
2: Woolen. And also, what else? We got one of the flags, and they were made of cloth. And I got some to bring home to my brother and sister. And the Wigan Pen restaurant that's down in the bottom of what was the Law Courts Hotel there in Lower Stewart Street. It has a whole lot. I remember going there 2 or 3 years ago with my family for a meal. I'm not sure if the Wigan Pen's still there. Someone will know. But there were a lot of photographs of the royals being in the south in that restaurant.
0: Now, you see, I don't think I've ever known that as being the Law Courts Hotel. But yeah, I'm seeing it now, a big four stories building there on the. I think I might have subsequently stayed there when it was a backpackers more recently. But that looks like it was must have been quite a flash place in its day.
2: Well, I'll tell you what, it was quite flash just 3 or 4 years ago. We used to go there regularly, and it had the feel of the Cobb and Co. with the woods, And there's plenty of parking behind it. And you could get a jolly good meal there. It, it catered for all, and it always had a beautiful fish. With my both sides of the family being farmers in West Otago, Dunedin was our main place. But for me to get to go there, and Granddad used to get his cars from my other side of the family. I had an uncle who was a car salesman, and my grandfather always got a new car. So both grandfathers would get the new cars, which sounds weird, but it's really funny to think now that I was quite privileged to get to go to that, I felt, because, I mean, I was only 3 and a bit.
0: Yeah. And you're in Crookston, just in the shadow of the Blue Mountains. That's where that is, right? Is that right?
2: Yes, Reedy Road is where I grew up, and Black Gully, that little picnic area, just along the road.
0: Yes, I've been to Black Gully and climbed up to the top of it. It's quite surprising how once you get to the top of there, how alpine it feels up the top. It's snow and all sorts of stuff. I was surprised.
2: I'll tell you what, it used to be big snow when we were going to school, walking down that road to the corner. And we used to have our gumboots and warmer things to put on to walk up the road. And sometimes we couldn't get to the school bus because of the snow. Dad would take us on the tray thing on the back of the tractor to the school bus.
0: And those sheep farmers, of course, were they, Susan?
2: Yes, sheep and cattle. Oh, my grandfather Rocktree was a Romney stud breeder.
0: Okay. So I imagine it'd all be dairy up there now, wouldn't it?
2: Most of it's dairy. They would turn over in their graves.
0: Yeah, wow.
2: I don't know about that, but I don't know.
0: Are you in Dunedin now, Susan?
2: No, I will be soon, but I live in Levin.
0: Oh, goodness.
2: I've worked in a bank all my life on debt collection, mainly.
0: I think Levin was in the news today. Are they bypassing it or something? Did I hear that in the news at 8 o'clock?
2: Oh, we're very busy getting a new highway here.
0: Yeah, is that good or a bad thing?
2: Yeah, because we need an escape route to get out of, to get to Wellington, or if when there's an accident and you've got a flight, you've got nowhere to go unless you sit there and wait behind the accident, like they had a week or 10 days ago. I think it was a logging truck and a car collided at Manukau just by Otaki. And it took 5 hours to clear the road. And this has happened several times. No, it's a wonderful thing. And Mr. Local fellow who's changing MPs, Tim Costley. He's been a good bloke for us.
0: So people aren't concerned, the businesses aren't concerned they'll lose the through traffic?
2: No, I don't think so, because they're going to have lots of exits for the foodies, you know?
0: I understand, yes. Because you get hungry by about then once you've left Wellington, won't you? You want to stop, pull over?
2: Yes, it's about an hour and a half. And where I live in a lifestyle village, I overlook that back road that goes to Palmerston North. And I know Mr. Mayor to speak to, and in fact, I was talking to him today, and as we have the boy racer issue, supposed to have been at the weekend, but we had the Auckland Eagle helicopter several hours for three nights, and they did a big check through the town and caught some offenders, and
0: I heard there was a lot of police activity, a lot of police helicopter activity for that.
2: Yes, well, I was reading somewhere this morning where there were 120 infringements.
0: Okay.
2: 20 cars impounded and several breath tested. So, mind you, something had to happen. You can't have all that nonsense going on the main street on a Saturday night.
0: It's so where did you run into him?
2: Oh, I was in the bookshop.
0: Oh, okay. Well, good on you.
2: So, Bernie's a good chap. He's well liked in the village. He's in the bookshop. It's not a village. It's very busy here now. There's a lot beautiful homes and a lot of developing going on here, and two very big secondary schools.
0: Really?
2: Oh yes. Six. Well, one's got 900 pupils, and the other's.
0: I thought no one much would want to live there.
2: Well, I came here by default, really, in a way. When I think about it. Because I had a terminally ill daughter in Blenheim, and she was in and out of hospital, so it was in relations living here. So they said, come and live next door. So I did.
0: So can I just get this right, Susan?
2: Mm-hmm.
0: Bernie's the mayor, and he's still in the bookshop.
2: Yes, he still works in there. Well,
0: that's what you want. So he works there full time, does he?
2: When he can. And as he said to me the other day, it makes him keep interested in knowing what's going on.
0: It's a great thing to be doing, have a mayor that accessible with the books.
2: And he talks to everybody, you know that? And he knows knows people by names. And, I mean, I go in there to get stamps and post licorice to the south.
0: Oh, well, of course, you're the home of RJs, aren't you?
2: Yes, we've got the wonderful RJs.
0: I'd like the licorice to be a bit... I prefer a harder licorice.
2: Right.
0: You know what I'm saying? I like a real hard one. I think they make Black Knight anyway, but that's the RJs itself I don't love.
2: No, you like the Black Knight. What's your post office box?
0: 43.
2: In Dunedin.
0: No, Bluff.
2: Bluff, right. Okay, all right. Oh, because I've been down your way and been over to Stewart Island a few times because one of my girlfriends from Tapanui, she and I go over quite often.
0: Yes.
2: She was a Fife.
0: Oh, one of the Fifes, yep.
2: Yes, and she comes from Tapanui. She was a good netballer too. She played for the Southland Targo country, I think it was. Yeah. But, you know, I've been, those wee planes give me the shivers, so.

0: 13 with her when her uncle had a boat, and we used to sleep on the boat, and we used to catch blue cod, and he would fillet it and cook it on the boat. And the jolly old, what do you call the big birds?
1: Oh, the mollymawks, they're there, aren't they, diving around?
0: Yes.
1: Beautiful looking birds.
0: Yes, and they'd sit on the side of the boat waiting for you to throw out the bits.
1: To think about it nowadays,
0: the things I've had some lucky, lovely experiences. But that law courts one was one that I'll never forget that.
1: Oh, brilliant. Oh, look, Susan, I better move on, but it's been an absolute delight to talk to you. You made my night, so thank you so much for that. 23 past 11.
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1: Get in touch if you want to talk before the news. Tim Beveridge along before 12. Yeah, Dean, Marcus, good evening. Nice to hear from you. Welcome.
10: Good evening, Marcus. Romney Stud Breeder would be a great name for a band, wouldn't it?
1: Wouldn't be a very good name for a band. What would they sing?
10: Come on. Anyway, I was calling about sort of one of the less talked about royal visits, which was Charles and Diana in 1983.
1: Yes.
10: I remember there was a big parade down Colombo Street, Plushhead, where there when I was a kid. It really surged. I remember losing my parents there and getting picked up by a police officer, just sort of in the surge of the whole crowd. Do you have any memory of that, Charles and Diana?
1: I think we do remember from school going to see him drive past. I think that's when he was at with a silly little bee, wasn't he, old? Yeah, no, I do remember it. But I think probably I would have been. I don't think the Royals would have been something that I would have been particularly interested in, or still. But you know,
10: I'm still in one of their plates.
1: You what?
10: I still own one of their plates.
1: Oh, the from
10: Crown
1: where?
10: Crown Royal plates that they... Well, it was Crown Royal, wasn't it? What were they called? You know, the commemorative plates.
1: Did they? I just thought they came to Auckland, but they must have gone right round. I mean, it seems crazy with that young baby, but they went right round, did they?
10: In 1983, definitely, they were in Christchurch. Yeah, because that's where I lived.
1: And where were they staying there? I don't know.
10: I don't know where they were staying. I just saw them down Columbo Street in the big parade. It was a big parade.
1: Oh, there'd be thousands, wouldn't there?

0: definitely.
1: I think they might have gone to Whanganui, because I think Prince Edward was the tutor there at the collegiate. I think that's what he did, wasn't it? So they would have gone down there.
0: I think it was both of them. I'm sure it was both of them, Charles and Diana.
1: Yes, yes, but also Edward was here, living here already at the time. Am I right?
0: Oh, bless his heart. I'm not sure about Edward. I'm just more, you know, top shelf royals myself.
1: Do you have a flag?
0: I don't. But also, I remember in 1999, I was living in Queenstown and just trying to do something and going around the chicane at the bottom of Shotover Street around there, and almost just ran into this big limousine that was sitting at the bottom of the Queenstown Mall there. And yeah, again, security compared to these days was not that great, you know. It's like I almost sort of T-boned that big old limousine there. Just as a
1: who was
0: driver,
1: that? Was Clinton, I mean, in the limousine?
0: Well, I think he was doing a walk around, but they were waiting with the limousine at the bottom of the street, you know.
1: There's an amazing shot from 83 of Diana, the princess, with Sir Robert Muldoon in his finery with his war medals. And it's an extraordinary shot because she's in the dress by the Emanuels who made the wedding dress. And Rob Muldoon looks like scrubbed up quite well in that way. I mean, that's not long before before the snap election, is it?
0: Oh, before the old lean over outside the beehive.
1: Yeah, but that's right. Anyway, Dean, better move on. 7:30, get in touch, people, if you want to talk here till 12. Gosh, we've covered all of them, the Royal Tours. 0800 80 1080, Marcus till 12, 9292 to text. Crookston, always good to get a hate call from Crookston. Marcus, not only was Putin in New Zealand, but in the early to mid-1970s, my father escorted a group of Russian officials around New Zealand. He eventually took up an invitation offered while visiting Europe to visit Russia. He had a high-end visitation. He managed to smuggle Christian literature and Bibles in as he wasn't required to go through customs. Has anyone mentioned the Tangawai disaster, Christmas Eve, 1953? Our family was holidaying at Raumati Beach and the Duke of Edinburgh flew into Paraparaumu Airport. Our father took us to see him and woe betide when he made a noise. He represented the Queen at the mass funeral. Where was the funeral for Tangawai? Because they wouldn't have had a mass funeral, would they? Or did they? Well, I know too much about that, but someone will have the information. They would have individual funerals, wouldn't they? But yeah, there would have been certainly a service. I did say somewhere else said that they saw the Queen in Te Kuiti. They'd come from Taumarunui, but it was in Te Kuiti, and the Duke wasn't there because he was at a funeral at Karori Cemetery. Gosh, they did bury them all together, or 21. Yes, there's a picture there. Why did they bury them all there at the same place, I wonder? It says the Duke of Edinburgh, Prince Philip, attends a funeral at Karori Cemetery, Wellington, on 31st December 1953 for 21 victims of the Tangawai tragedy. A few months later, the mass grave was exhumed after it became clear some of the bodies had been misidentified. It was the unidentified victims. Yes, that's wow. I didn't realise so many of the victims, this will sound a bit gruesome, I didn't realise that so many of the victims would be unidentified, but I had spoken to a guy during the making of a rail series that he was down the river. His father was a minister, I think. He was down the river from Tangawai. I think it's Whangaehu. Let me just fact check that. And he'd written a song about it, but yeah, I think because the Laha was scoria and pumice, and because of the scouring action of that, I guess it's probably understandable that they struggled to identify 22 of them in the days before before DNA and the likes of that. So, yeah, that's not surprising. But it's pretty grim all the same, isn't it? I wish I could remember the name of the place that he was, because, it flowed quite a long way down the river. Anyway, be in touch if you want to talk. My name is Marcus. Welcome. The number is 0800 80 1080 and 9292 to text. Do you want to be a part of it? 28 away from 12.
2: Hey, where are you two off to?
3: We're going to go drop off Nanny Aroha's bus screening test. Have you done yours?
2: No, this Nana is too young.
4: What anymore, Nana? 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It's you and Papa too.
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3: Please do it for us.
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11: So you've done some community service in the past, is that right?
12: Yeah, roughly 35 years ago. Back then, I don't know if it's like that now, but you did have a list that you could choose from. Mm-hmm. And obviously it was a little bit targeted towards your skill set. There were a couple of hard case, real older guys too, that just sort of tried to give me the whole, what are you doing with your life, saw the lights.

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1: I think the best photo from the Princess Diana and Prince of Wales tour of New Zealand Australia is the shot of them in front of the Ayers Rock with him in the safari suit. That's a classic. Although we know what... Oh, we won't even go and say that. Hey, now, line's free, people. If you want to partake. Wonder why you would wear a safari suit if you were the prince. Seems a strange thing to be doing. Now, welcome to you. Marcus till 12, that is me. Tim Beveridge along at midnight. And Royal Memories, which has been kind of fairly interesting, actually, factually. So get in touch if there's something you want to add to this. Would be nice to hear from you tonight. Make yourselves known. 0800 80 1080. People still complaining about Freeview, if you've got anything to add. Marcus, the Duke of Edinburgh, visited Ashburton, accepted an invitation to be a guest at a Riding for the Disabled rally display especially put on for him. What could go wrong? There are all the local dignitaries of Ashburton present. The kids had practiced hard for the display. My wife, Glenda, was an instructor at the time. Raymond, the client, was very excited when he came into the arena. Glenda called to Raymond to sit up nice and straight in the saddle and to look to where you want the pony to go. Raymond jumped off the pony right in front of the Duke and in a big loud voice said, "Why don't you ride the effing thing yourself?" and walked off. Everyone was a bit shocked for a minute and the show went on. Raymond and the pony were let out of the ring. Couldn't have rehearsed it better. Prince Philip had a child smile and a chuckle. Don. It says, right, Raymond, the client. Don't really know what that means, but thank you. Uh, 23 away from 12. Good evening, Lindsay. It's Marcus. Welcome.
2: Good evening, Marcus. Today I put a post on the Invercargill Community Notice Board.
1: Oh, where's that?
2: What was that?
1: Where's the Community Notice Board?
2: Online.
1: Oh, jeepers. Everything's online now. Yes, yes, yes.
2: About the Royal Chairs in Invercargill.
1: Tell me about those. I feel I might know about those. Are they at the Town Hall? At the Civic?
2: No. They used to be outside the mayor's office.
1: Goodness.
2: Two royal chairs.
1: Is that where they still are?
2: Well, I believe they're in storage at the moment, but everybody's wanting to go back to Anderson House.
1: I think I might have seen them in the museum storage facility, actually.
2: That's it, yeah. I got a message from the council this afternoon.
1: Did you say put it on Invercargill Community Notice Board?
2: Yes. So there's a lot of interest in them to go back to Anderson House.
1: Okay. What were they the chairs for?
2: Well, I suppose they were for the Queen and Prince, what's his name?
1: Did they do something at the Civic when they needed those chairs, or where did they use the chairs at?
2: I believe they were for the when they stayed at the Grand Hotel.
1: Okay, thought as much. Oh, you're a rising contributor.
2: Yeah.
1: Good on you.
2: So I thought I'd just let you know.
1: And just to speak to you too, and this might sound slightly in-house, but I think you rang me and alerted to me to the situation with the policeman that was shot in Invercargill. Is that correct?
2: That is correct.
1: And they're coming up to the 50th, the date of the 50th. And I know that they at council there was the head of the police there, and I think was spoken that there is going to be some official monument, I think, to recognise, because he's the only policeman that's been shot and killed in Southland. And I did some reading after talking to you. It was a tragic story. He was a young guy. It was his first posting, wasn't it, down from Upper Hutt or something like that?
2: That's dear correct.
1: Yeah.
2: And I had a flat in town, in the main street, just not far from where he was shot. So that was my interest in it.
1: Of course, there wouldn't be many people flatting in the middle of town in those days, would there?
2: No. I was had a flat in the Majestic Theatre, which was opposite the post office.
1: Wow. Were you a projectionist?
2: No, I was a safety warden doorman at the Majestic.
1: Oh, goodness. Okay.
2: Yeah.
1: Oh, that's very interesting. Oh, I appreciate you coming through, Lindsay. Stay in touch. Thank you for that. 20 away from 12. Michael, it's Marcus. Good evening.
3: Yeah, good evening, Marcus. Yeah, just talking about the royal visits and stuff like that.
1: Yes.
3: Yeah, there's been quite a few warm, fuzzy moments and stuff like that. Just keep in mind, you know, Diana was, you know, the best of them because she wasn't them. But my question to you is, do you think we should keep focus on such things as, you know, these high-profile individuals like Andrew being in the Epstein files? Things like that.
1: Oh, I think there's zero interest in them. I think it's probably self. I think it's probably sorted itself out. There's zero interest, wouldn't you
3: zero
1: say?
3: Interest.
1: That'd be
3: you
1: my
3: think?
1: Take. That'd be my take. I mean, I couldn't. If I mean, you hate the rules, or you're okay about them?
3: No. It's not about hate. It's about accountability. It's about accountability.
1: Yeah, but who would be the Who would be the most? Who would be the one that people would be most interested in visiting? I can't think of one that people would like to see.
3: I think the entire lot. The entire lot should be made accountable. You know, it's
1: yeah, but I'm just trying to think about visits here. I mean, probably if William came, a few people would turn up, but they wouldn't go nuts for him, would they?
3: No, but keeping in mind and keeping focused on the Epstein files. And the
1: I see what you're saying. I'm hearing
3: you. A lot of people in the so-called Commonwealth, you know, even people at minor levels, just Joe Bloggs walking down the road, you know, he gets charged for something, he gets made accountable for something, he gets put through.
1: And the heartbreaking.
3: But when it comes to our royal family or anyone up in the higher echelon in society, so-called, nothing's really been done about it. And people are trying to sweep it under the carpet, and it's not a topic of conversation.
1: Well, the unfortunate thing, I guess you could say, about the Andrew Mountbatten Windsor about Andrew Mountbatten Windsor is that it certainly seems to a lot of what he has done or was able to do was with the Queen's blessing. And considering the fact that he was highly unsuitable as a trade.
3: She's passed now, so in respect to her memory or that of it and her serving her Commonwealth and the people for as long as she did, you know, longest reigning monarch, I think it's really diabolical and disgusting that such people like himself, and I'm sure, you know, it's not just the one person in that circle. It's been pointed out copious amount of times with proof and evidence, and still nothing's being done about it. So it's really disheartening. You know?
1: How do you feel, Michael? All these people had this lovely evening talk about the royal families and their lovely memories, and you've come through and said
3: it. No, I'm just bringing out the facts. Epstein files, Andrew, and the likes of the lot of them.
1: Good on you, Michael. Thank you. 17 to 12.
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1: Hey, just Christchurch people listen up. Text just through. ZB will be off air on 100.1 after midnight news while they work on the Sugarloaf site. You can tune to AM 1098 or iHeart. So there we go. Just doing some work on the Sugarloafs, 100.1. Ken Marcus, welcome.
8: Yeah, hi Marcus. Ken here.
1: Hi Ken.
8: Just a nice Queen story in relation that the Waitangi disaster time. The Queen and the Duke did a visit to the Ellerslie Racecourse. And in the process of doing that, they've paraded themselves up and down in their nice convertible car and all that sort of stuff. But from there, when they left the course, I was actually, like I was 10 years old at the time, I was on my bike and I followed the cars up the road, up Green Lane Road, as far as I could with my bike. And then they turned off a little side street about half a mile up from the Great South Road, and then they stopped outside a house.
1: Oh.
8: And I thought, what's going on here? This is me riding my bike flat out, waving to the Queen as I'm riding along because the cars were going so slow. Anyway, it turns out there's cop cars everywhere and traffic cops and whatnot, and then these cops and whatnot are lining up in a row between where the car stopped and the gate of this house, which was a couple of doors in from the Green Lane Road. And next thing, the Queen gets out of the car and starts walking towards the gate between the row of cops. And I thought, I've got to be in here. So at this stage, the cops were all doing a salute. So I plumped myself right between a couple of the cops and policemen, I should call them, and did a nice salute like they were holding. And I always remember one of the policemen on the other side looking at me and giving me a monstrous great wink. But anyway, when the Queen got to me, she says, well done, sonny. What's your name? And I said, Kenny. I said, what's yours?
1: Very good.
8: And she came back to me and she said, my name's Elizabeth.
1: Wow.
8: But it didn't finish there because I popped out and all my getting carried away, but and saying, oh, Elizabeth Queen, that's a nice name. And from there on, she proceeded into the house. The reason they'd pulled in at the house was she was paying to give her condolences to a family that had lost people in the Waitangi disaster.
1: Yeah.
8: It probably was, you know, not recorded much anywhere, but
1: yes,
8: it was
1: no,
8: a little
1: visit. I had heard that story. I was aware of that, so yeah.
8: Yeah, but I was the only public person there, if you know what I mean.
1: So what street was that on?
8: The one up from Waitangi, Witarangi Road.
1: Yep, thought as much. Yeah, okay.
8: Yeah, and straight opposite the Cornwall Park School.
1: And where were you living? Were you at Cornwall Park
8: School?
1: Yeah,
8: we're in One Tree Hill. I was born and bred One Tree Hill.
1: What a great place to be.
8: But I hadn't finished there. When, before she walked away, I said to her, I said, welcome to One Tree Hill, Mrs. Queen.
1: Oh, very good.
8: I remember it as plain as day. I'm at 83 now, and it's a very nice memory. But she was there to give her condolences to a family that had lost people in the Tangiwai disaster, and that was like a couple of days after the disaster, I believe. That's what I found out afterwards anyway. But me giving a salute to the Queen, I bet you not many people did that. I haven't finished yet, though. Of course, with her being there, the Duke was there. And I didn't know it was the Duke or anything, but all I know, this big, tall guy in a black suit gave me a pat on the head as he walked past. Beat that one.
1: Yeah. Who had died?
8: I don't know who it was. I mean, it was in the paper the next day that she'd called into this house.
1: Yes.
8: To give her condolences, that's all I know. Well, yeah. I can remember anyway.
1: I think it was in, just off Whitirangi Road. I think that would be right. Oh, Mangakiki.
8: No, that's the one, yeah.
1: Good on you, Kenny. Thank you for that. Of course, talk about Tangawai too, but good on him. So, get in touch if you want to talk for the final go-round. It's 10 away from 12, 0880 1080.
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1: So just, I've done a bit of a search about that situation he was talking about. Now I can't find the original post, but the Queen and the Duke, after spending time at the Ellerslie Racecourse, went to visit the family called the Lehmans, and there was three of them. And I think mum and dad and a daughter, and they had come up from Christchurch to see the Queen and go to the races, and they'd come up from Beckenham Street in Christchurch, and they were survivors of the Tangawai disaster. They were fine, although they were too shaken, I think, to go and see her. Borrowed clothes and everything, but the Queen did go around and spent 10 minutes with them. Yes. One suitcase of their clothing was not recovered from the stream. Everything else was sodden with soot and ruined. In addition, their family lost all the money they were taking with them for their holiday. No pay wave in those days, was there? So, yeah, nice looking house in Mangakiaki or Whitirangi Road or one of those ones. So, yes, of course, the Tangawai disaster was Christmas Eve. And she was in New Zealand on that day, and I think she went to see them on December the 27th. They say it's Epsom. What do you call it, Epsom? I'd call it Green Lane, but, you know, they're funny about suburbs, aren't they? Hey, that's it, people. Heading to the night, I will. So-and-so, who'd you say Prince Edward taught at Whanganui College? He didn't teach there. I think he was a housemaster. He was famous at the time. It was a big deal. Gosh knows why. But if you want to, oh no, I'm actually done with the comment, done with the talk back tonight. We've done it all. I still don't know if anyone's managed to get a free rotisserie chicken with their chicken promise. But that's fine. We'll talk about that some other time. Because it'll be rotisserie chicken day again sometime, no doubt. If you want to text quickly, good. Marcus, around the turn of the century, I worked for a horse harness establishment in Bromley, Christchurch, which received a personal visit from Prince Philip, the Duke of Edinburgh. He was a user of and favoured the company's product. Now, he's into his carriage horse racing, isn't he? It always struck me as being weird. Whatever carriage horse racing is. Marcus, about Freeview. The Freeview company having huge problems with the Freeview. I rang them 2 weeks ago about Freeview problems. I was having at Pawanui. They admitted they were having big problems. It would take 3 weeks to fix. Someone's texted me, just the text says 11 o'clock. What's that mean? But Marcus, my dad, John Moynihan, was one of the Lion Club members who took Jimmy Carter fly fishing in Taupo, while my mum, Judy Moynihan, went shopping with Rosalind Carter in Taupo. Such an honour for them. Only two sitting US presidents have made official visits to New Zealand. Lyndon Johnson visited Wellington October 66. This was the first ever visit by a US president to New Zealand. The trip was largely aimed at reinforcing support for the Vietnam War and included a meeting with President Holyoke, Prime Minister Holyoke. Bill Clinton visited Queenstown, Auckland and Christchurch, 11 to 15 September 1999. APEC. And the big ship shippers, he met Jenny Shipley. So, that is it. That is it. Old, what about the old guy coming through about the old Andrew Mountbatten, eh? Good on him. I'll catch you all again tomorrow.
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26: In this update, one person's in a serious condition after a car's rolled onto the cycle lane running parallel to Auckland's northwestern motorway. Fire and Emergency New Zealand says it was called to the single vehicle rollover shortly before 10 p.m. near Pātaki Road. Three fire trucks responded and firefighters freed one person trapped inside the vehicle. The Prime Minister's admitting a budget-related faux pas on giving new mums 3 nights in hospital after giving birth. A National Party social media post has already trumpeted the entitlement, but the policy hasn't yet kicked in. Budget 2026 funds $33.4 million to roll the policy out over 4 years. Chris Luxon says a mistake happened.
2: We could have expressed ourselves, I think, much better in the social media pieces. We've corrected that or deleted those posts. But again, the message is very clear. We want to be able to extend a 3-day stay and make that a legal right for all mums in the country.
26: The Prime Minister's clarifying our nuclear-free stance. Australia is getting 3 nuclear-powered submarines under its defence pact with the US and UK. Chris Luxon says new Defence Minister Chris Penk, saying a conversation about our stance could be helpful, could have been expressed better. He says there's nothing to be said.
2: It's a long-standing commitment that all sides of the political spectrum have made, and it's not something that's up for further debate, discussion. Our long-standing position holds and will be maintained.
26: A view a merger by Heartland and TSB won't hand the big four banks a massive blow. Heartland Bank has struck a deal to buy TSB for $620 million pending consultation and regulator approval. Massey University banking professor Claire Matthews says the combined bank will still be smaller than the big four and Kiwi Bank. She says a lot of work still needed to increase competition.
3: It's not necessarily going to open up a huge access to capital, which is what's really needed for them to grow and to become truly competitive.
26: That's news. In sport, Auckland FC have got the jump on their A-League rivals and are set to secure the signature of All Whites midfielder Lachlan Bayliss. The Herald is reporting the Black Knights are close to agreeing personal terms with the Australian-born 23-year-old, who's currently in the United States with the New Zealand squad preparing for the World Cup. Kieran Foran's been rewarded for his success as the interim head coach of the Sea Eagles in League's NRL. Manly have confirmed the former Kiwis playmaker in the permanent role until the end of the 2029 season. A timely returnee for the Chiefs for week one of the Super Rugby playoffs. All Blacks playmaker Damien McKenzie is available after 2 weeks off following a head knock against the Highlanders. And women's tennis world number one Aryna Sabalenka is welcoming the return of Serena Williams to the professional circuit. That's sport. I'm Nina Burton.
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27: 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Northland, Auckland, Waikato, Bay of Plenty and Coromandel Peninsula. Scattered showers, some heavy, clearing to fine this afternoon. Waitomo to Wellington, including the Central High Country. Isolated showers, possibly heavy, clearing to fine this afternoon. Gisborne to Wairarapa. Fine this morning, then becoming cloudy with a few showers, mainly in Gisborne. Nelson and Marlborough. Mainly fine with cloudy periods about the Kaikoura coast with patchy morning drizzle. Buller to Fiordland, mostly cloudy with isolated showers becoming mainly fine in Buller and Grey in the afternoon. Canterbury and Otago, morning and evening cloud, otherwise fine. Southland, mainly fine apart from areas of morning cloud or fog, but cloudy periods and isolated showers about Stewart Island. And for the Chatham Islands, rain, then easing to occasional drizzle this morning.

0: Yes, and a very good morning to you. 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Look, first cab off the rank. You'll probably know what I think about this because I think we've talked about it before. But the comment, in fact, I was kicking myself. I hadn't caught up with that comment when we interviewed him on the weekend. Chris Pink talking about, he expressed his view that it would be helpful to have a conversation about nuclear propulsion to the extent it's different to nuclear weapons. So our nuclear-free New Zealand stance, basically, would be helpful to have a conversation about that. I 100% agree with him. It would be helpful to have a conversation, wouldn't it? But, of course, Christopher Luxon's in sort of, you know, don't have anything that'll frighten the horses mode. So he's said, you know, it's non-negotiable, absolutely. The nuclear-free stance is not changing. So what I want to do is I want to find out what you reckon about it. Because I think that there's this sort of political nostalgia amongst those who remember the days of that debate with David Longy, you know, uranium on your breath and everything, which wasn't as clever as you think, actually. It was just a planned insult he had. It wasn't something in response to the other person. He just was sort of bantering about it. And we really worked ourselves up about that, didn't we? But I watched the debate again and thought, oh, it's not nearly as, you know, fabulous as I thought it was. But anyway, I think that our nuclear-free stance is well past its use-by date. That's probably the best way to put it. And are we seriously, I mean, Luxon says right now that it's not negotiable, but do you seriously think that once Australia gets its nuclear-powered subs, whenever that is, that we're going to say, no, no, you don't bring them in here? Our closest ally, our closest neighbour, I just think that'd be ridiculous. And the idea that we're hanging on to, you know, maybe it was something that we, you know, we New Zealand celebrated, I think we did for quite a while. But do we need to hang on to it? And why? There's a simple question, really. And I just think, yeah, it's well past its use-by date. Okay, whether something's, the neither confirm nor does deny things about nuclear weapons, I don't know. I actually don't know. I'll be honest, I'm not particularly bothered about that either. But, yeah, as for the nuclear propulsion and all that sort of thing, you know, our nuclear-free stance, I just think it's well past its use-by date. That's all I got. 0800 80 1080, what do you think? There's a couple of other things. 0800 80 1080, before I go to the phones. We'll see where the conversation goes with the nuclear-free sort of thing, but this move by the government announced by Simon Watts, the local government minister, unelected people are going to be banned from voting on council committees. I can't see what the fuss is. I mean, it's a council vote. Councils are elected. If you're not elected, you don't vote. There are people, you know, obviously it's related to hapu representatives. There was a case in the far north where they were confirmed to be put on a committee tasked with shaping Māori strategic relationships, and they had, anyway. Once on the committee, they would have full speaking and voting rights. But anyway, they haven't been elected, so no voting. I don't know what the fuss is. What do you think? And also, by the way, do you want Winston Peters? Do you like the idea of Winston saving Moana Pacifica? So he's initiated talks to save the side, and he's instructed officials to engage with New Zealand Rugby with urgency to explore all possible options. I sort of think, I don't know what Winston's doing, but he must think there's some votes in it. I mean, actually, there's a question there. Is Winston doing this because he really cares about Moana Pacifica, or is Winston doing this because there are some votes in it for him? So he's hinting at good news. And look, if he engages with the Pacific Island nations and gets them to decide that they're going to support a professional rugby team, then fine. But when it comes to money from New Zealand taxpayer or anything, definitely not. But also, I don't know, how much time should Winston be spending on this? So he said he indicated to Samoa and Tonga, their prime ministers, that New Zealand shares their aspiration that Moana Pacifica continues to play. Actually, you know, I could think if I was Winston, I could justify making this play, saying, look, this is all part of my role as, if you know, it's a good relationship building thing. He can do that. In fact, I would say on the balance of probability, if I was Winston, I would justify it that way as well. What do you reckon? But in terms of New Zealand chipping in any money to keep them going, absolutely no blimmin' way. But if, you know, Tonga and Samoa want to get together and make it happen, and Winston's in there, I probably can't argue with that. But do you think, is it because he really cares about them or because there's some votes in it? I don't know. Maybe I'm being way too cynical about it. I could be. I mean, so you can reel me in on that if you want. It's 12 and a half past 12, 0800 80 10 80, text 9292. And let's get into it.
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0: 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Let's get into it, shall we? Dallas, good morning.
8: Yeah, good morning, Tim and listeners. Before I talk about the nuclear thing, just a weird story from America that, you know, Trump's arranging this music concert for the 250th anniversary of America's freedom. And
0: yeah,
8: he's had six artists pull out of the thing. And
0: he's going to turn it into a Trump rally, isn't he?
8: Oh, yes. Just ridiculous. But the thing is, the promoter of the concert, guess what his name is? Jeff Epstein.
0: Is it? Oh, that's an unfortunate name, isn't it?
8: And so Jon Stewart was mocking him tonight on his show, you know.
0: Oh, God.
8: Epstein,
0: there are certain names that are not too sexy to have these days, and Epstein. I wonder how many people who are called Epstein, every now and again when they meet someone, and after a while the person's like, any relation?
8: Good. Yeah, anyway. Jeff Epstein, imagine, wouldn't you want to change your name and pronto? Anyway, so...
0: It was Jeffrey. Oh, that's right. It was Jeffrey Epstein. That's right. That's everyone refers to him. It's just Jeff Epstein sounds like he, I don't know, like he works down the road. But Jeffrey Epstein, we know. Yeah. Jeff Epstein. Oh, well. I can give Trump some approval at the moment because I see he's had a crack at old Netanyahu and says everyone, hey.
8: Yeah.
0: Oh, God.
8: The only sensible thing he's ever said.
0: He must be. I mean, look, we've said ages ago that when he first bombed Iran, that was probably because of old Netanyahu. And anyway, It's funny how this report has got out in a way, because it almost looks like it's been approved, isn't it? Summarising the US president's remarks, a Washington official said, "You're effing crazy. You'd be in..." This is the telling one. "You'd be in prison if it weren't for me. I'm saving your ass." I mean, that's a bit of an indictment on Trump if that's what he said, because Netanyahu has been facing those corruption charges. So, pretended to ignore it.
8: Anyone who criticises him, he calls them talentless, like musicians who are talentless and no talent and just don't deserve anything. Well, Paul McCartney has come out in a subtle criticism of Trump, just saying he can't believe how America could allow a president like this to happen, you know,
0: Well, they're looking at, though, like Farage, and, you know, Australia's looking like it's liking Pauline Hanson and stuff. The world's gone a little bit bonkers.
8: McCartney said, how can the Secretary for War? He said, this would never have happened in the old days, the Secretary for War.
0: Yeah.
8: So he was amazing.
0: Well, Donald Trump said that, he even said in front of, what's his name, Hegseth, you know, saying, oh, he really loves war. He loves it. And I think he does. It's like he gets off on it.
8: Yeah.
0: Anyway, hey, what do you think of the nuclear thing?
8: Okay. Look, mark it in your calendar, but I'm going to praise Luxon. Mark it in your calendar.
0: Oh, my God. Oh,
8: Because I think I thought he was good with Heather on this morning, and he came out strongly. And see, I think the thing is, we're either nuclear free or we're not.
0: Yeah.
8: You know, that's I think, the right attitude. And I certainly don't want nuclear energy, like nuclear plants in New Zealand. I certainly don't think we need those. With all our natural, you know, other means of power, of which we're endowed, and it's already 90% we're renewable anyway, so I certainly wouldn't like that day when we had nuclear plants. Things can go wrong, especially in an earthquake country, as we saw with Fukushima in Japan, you know. And who would want a nuclear plant in their backyard, you know?
0: Oh, no one wants anything in their backyard in this country. that you could ask that about just about anything. Why, though? I guess, why are we nuclear free? What's so special about saying we're nuclear free?
8: Because it's bloody dangerous. I mean, the only place that's earthquake-free, you might say, New Zealand is Northland.
0: Oh, no, I don't mean power-wise, but I mean saying no to the Australian Navy. He can push this decision down the road because they're not getting the nuclear subs anytime soon.
8: It's irrelevant in a way because it's not going to happen until 2040 or something. That's if they happen. That's if Australia still gets them. So I think in a way it's kind of it's so far in the future. I think that's why I think Luxon feels safe to say, well, not on my watch. He said that, didn't he? Not on my watch.
0: Oh, I didn't listen, actually. I mean,
8: you should play it. You should play that interview.
0: Okay. Oh, well, at some stage it kills a bit of time on the middle of the night. Yeah. Good idea, Dallas. Yeah.
8: It's a dynamite interview.
0: But is it just because we're nostalgic for it, the people who want to hang on to it?
8: Oh, yeah, probably. And we always nostalgic to the good old days when New Zealand stood up for things and against the French testing in the Pacific and that sort of thing. So, I think there's a bit of that. Sure, yeah.
0: Yeah, I think that's the thing. In its time, would we now, if we weren't nuclear free, would we be positioning ourselves in that way now?
8: Well, it's a hypothetical.
0: Well, that's what we're here for. It's talkback. Jeez whiz. fair enough.
8: I just deal in facts, Tim.
0: Right. Good on you.
8: Okay.
0: Good stuff. Bye. Thanks, Dallas. Cheers, mate. It is 21 minutes past 12. Sue, good morning.
9: Good morning.
0: How are you?
9: You're good, mate. How are you?
0: I'm hanging in there. It's only just started, so that's... No, I'm good, thanks.
9: I've got a rapid postscript, firstly, but I'm on topic this morning, which is unusual. But on Thursday morning, Grant misconstrued what I said on the winter energy payment I said I heard on Heather's show.
0: Oh, yeah.
9: People got it who didn't need it. And I said to you.
0: Oh, that. You know, I was trying to remember the conversation, but yeah. I thought, actually, to be honest, I wasn't too sure what you said, but I thought you'd said that everyone gets it, but of course it's not everyone.
9: Well, I said to you I thought this government had changed it.
0: Oh.
9: And if they hadn't, it was outrageous. And I actually, after that, because I wasn't 100% sure, I actually rang some businessmen and some well-heeled people, and they checked their bank accounts, and they said on May the 18th, they had an extra $20.
0: Oh, was it pensioners, people over 65?
9: But, I mean, they an extra $20.
0: Oh, was it pensioners, people over 65?
9: Yeah.
0: Yeah,
9: but, I mean, they were well-heeled and everything.

0: So you would, if you were just on the superannuation, you could ask for one, could you?
1: Yeah.
0: Yeah. Okay. Good stuff.
1: Mm. But so I just had to straighten that up anyway.
0: Yeah, sure.
1: I haven't heard them for a wee while, old Grant. Have you?
0: Grant? What? Grant? Talkback caller Grant? I speak to him pretty frequently. But mind you, I haven't been on for a few days, so he'll be around.
1: Oh, okay. He's probably calling me on his mind. But, okay, I've got to just say, I think Mr. Luxon said we won't be changing the stance on the nuclear issue for political purposes. That's what I think.
0: Sorry, what did you say he said? How did you say he put it?
1: Well, it won't be happening on his watch. I think he just put that in for political purposes.
0: Are you happy with that he said it? What do you think of the nuclear free stance?
1: Not much.
0: Wait, what do you mean you don't think much of the nuclear free stance or...
1: Both.
0: No, I mean New Zealand's. You don't care about it or what? Well, do you think we should hang on to it or what?
1: No, well, I don't know for sure, but I'm pretty sure there's some legal arrangement about that for our country. And whatever it is, someone might know, we're probably the only country that has it.
0: Yeah. Well, that's the thing. A lot of people go, oh, look, we're special. You know, we don't have, we're still nuclear free, but I don't really see the point of it, to be honest.
1: Well, I'm not for the nuclear thing either, so...
0: Yeah. You don't think we should hang on to the ban either?
1: Oh, yes, I do.
0: Oh, okay. Sorry, I was trying to... So you like the fact that we're still nuclear free and do you...
1: Yes, I do.
0: So do you think if Australia had nuclear subs now, we'd be saying, no, don't bring them here?
1: Well, it hasn't happened yet, and they're not going to have them for years anyway, you know. So really, hydroelectric, that's my thing. That's what we should be doing. If we have anything else, expand on that.
0: Yeah.
1: But, and Moana Pacific, what? I don't think they should be funded from New Zealanders.
0: No, I don't think that's the question, but I don't know where it's going to come from. But, yeah, Winston, what do you think of Winston trying to get them up and running, keep them up and running, should I say?
1: Well, no, I don't think New Zealanders' money should be paying for bloody football or whatever they are.
0: Mm. I don't either. No, I agree with you. Good on you. No, it's all good, Sue. Hey, thanks for your call.
1: I haven't finished yet.
0: Oh, I haven't?
1: Yet.
0: Okay, where you go. Come on.
1: Simon Watts.
0: Yeah.
1: Yesterday making reference to, what was it, anti-democratic appointed, non-elected people making decisions at council. I thought, hang on a minute, spot the difference. In Parliament we have anti-democratic appointed, not directly elected list members, and highly paid ministerial posts, making policies, bypassing public input. I don't think they ever see the select committee anymore. Under MMP, so what the hell is he talking about?
0: Sorry, what do you mean? You don't know what he's talking about? He's talking about people who are on committees who aren't elected, having voting rights, and he's just said, no, if you're not elected, you don't get voting rights.
1: Yeah, but they've got that in Parliament with the list members, haven't they?
0: Well, no, because they have been elected. I mean, that's trying to be too cute with it. But we know what system we are voting under. We know that there's proportional representation, and we vote for parties. Those people have actually been elected according to the processes defined, you know, in our democracy. Whereas there hasn't been any process to elect anyone in those...
1: They're appointed by their parties. They're not elected from...
0: But, I mean, that's the... look, I'd rather it was first past the post too, but I don't think...
1: Yeah, me too.
0: Yeah.

0: Yeah. Why don't we fight for that issue?
1: Oh, life's too short. That's why.
0: Anyway. Well, the older you get, it gets shorter every day, I'll tell you.
1: Yeah. Cheers, Sue. Okay, take care. See ya.
0: Bye.
1: Bye-bye. 28 past 12.
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1: 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Albie, g'day.
10: Hey, Tim. How you doing there?
1: Not too bad. How are you doing?
10: Yeah, good, good. Last Sunday, 31st of May, it was 4 years of my wife passing. And I've turned everything round into a positive.
1: Mm.
10: And when I'm cooking in the kitchen, I could feel it. Feel her telling me not too hot there and cook that properly and that's got to go on first and you put the silver beet on last and it's ingrained between me ears.
1: How long were you married for?
10: We got married in 72.
1: Oh, okay. So that's, okay, do the arithmetic for me. About 50 years then.
10: Yeah.
1: 50 years. Yeah. That's a good, that's a good long marriage there, Albie. I'm not surprised that you can hear a voice, you know, when you're doing your, the most concerning thing you've mentioned there is that you're cooking silver beet. We used to have silver beet when I was growing up. My dad used to grow it and I could never see the point of it.
10: Well, it's just banging on last when everything's steaming.
1: Yeah.
10: And, It's good for you. It contains a bit of iron and
1: Probably. You know. It's one of those things you would eat it because it's good for you, not because it's necessarily the most delicious thing. I wonder if there is a delicious way to eat silver beet.
10: Yeah, well, you can chop it up if you want to and do various things with it. But there's lots of food you as you start cooking. You start with your meat first, and you add you boil your spuds,
1: yeah,
10: and then you put the water off, and then you put your spuds in, and it gives it a real hard casing.
1: Okay, actually, yeah, I've just Googled it on AI, and I literally said, "Is there a delicious way to eat silver beet?" And it's got a bunch of ways, but it says creamy garlic saute. White works rich cream and garlic perfectly balance any bitterness. And it says you saute chopped stalks and butter for 5 minutes, add the leaves, a pinch of nutmeg and minced garlic, simmer till wilted, then pour in a splash of cream and let it thicken for 2 minutes. That does actually sound pretty good. You should give it a go and let me know how it goes, Albie.
10: You're making me hungry.
1: Actually, that worked for me. I thought, garlic and cream, I mean... that's the French. It's like add garlic and cream. Simmer until wilted, then pour in a splash of cream and let it thicken for 2 minutes. God, I think I'll have to give that a go.
10: About Moana Pacifica,
1: yeah.
10: my opinion, we've got to have them in the teams playing each other. I don't know, like, monetary-wise, we're a bit down on it. But
1: that's why they're going out. It's money.
10: Yeah. But keep them in for another season or to the end of the season, because it's a very, they're good fellas, they're good players, and if we lose them, they'll just join the All Blacks or the Aussies or France.
1: Well, they can still join the All Blacks anyway, but because Moana Pacifica is, you know, it's a super rugby team. I mean, I just, look, actually, I'm surprised it hasn't lasted, but has it been badly managed? Or I don't know anything about that, but, yeah, I mean, in the end, it boils down to money. They can't afford to keep going, so.
10: Just a touch on the nuclear stance.
1: Yep.
10: And the American base here we've got in Christchurch, they fly down to the Antarctic, etc.
1: Yep.
10: And they're on a neither
1: confirm nor deny,
10: policy.
1: Yeah.
10: And now all our hospitals have all got radioactive stuff in them. You know, all the x-rays, the lead doors, and you can't get away from it. And since 52, in England, they've been using, nuclear to get their power. And I'm sure there's places in New Zealand that you could have them as a safety issue.
1: Okay, well, the thing is, do you think we should cling on to our nuclear-free policy or not? You don't?
10: No.
1: Do you think it's as big an issue as the politicians think it might be? Because I don't think it's as big. I mean, look, the media and politicians whip it up into one, but I couldn't care less.
10: They're just trying to, election's coming up, October, and they want to be up front and say, oh, no, we're not having that. All of New Zealand has got radioactive, in one way or the other.
1: Although apparently our legal framework regarding nuclear, being nuclear free is actually focused on weapons and propulsion rather than all forms of technology. So it's the nuclear laws are all around that.
10: Yeah, a centimeter by centimeter centimeter of plutonium could run a city.
1: I don't understand the whole physics of it, chemistry and physics of it all, but yeah, I'll take your word for that. Good on you, Albie.
10: You have a good night, Tim.
1: Thanks, mate. Take care. Bye bye. See you.
10: Thank you. Bye bye.
1: 0800 80 1080, text 9292. Somebody's talking about we've gone off air in Canterbury, and let me just where's the reference to that here? I can't find it all of a sudden. Anyway, ZB's going to be off air in Christchurch on 100.1 FM after the midnight news. Yeah, this is from one of our technical people. I am misreading that out, actually, because it's too late. But hopefully Marcus mentioned it. So, yeah, anyway, I can't talk to people who can't get it, but it's on AM and iHeartRadio. But, of course, if you're wondering where the signal's gone on 100.1, then you won't hear my advice that you need to switch to 1098 if AM or iHeartRadio. Right, we'll be back in a moment. It's 22 minutes to 1.
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1: Yes, and a very good morning. John, hello.
13: Hello. And now, listen, I wouldn't get too excited about nuclear power in New Zealand. It's not going to happen.
1: No, probably not. What about Australia if it gets its subs in 2032? Australia? Should we allow them in?
13: Now, listen, this is a completely different issue. You're talking about nuclear power first, and then you're talking about nuclear weapons. Back in the time Norman Kirk, when they were carrying out the nuclear tests in the islands, that's where all the start is. Now, New Zealand, according to Mike in the morning, are too colonial and backward, colonials, to catch up with the technology of the world today.
1: What?
13: Mike Hoskin.
1: Yeah.
13: His view of New Zealand, backward colonials.
1: Well, we've done some... considering that a New Zealander was the one who sort of split the atom, Rutherford.
13: Yeah, no, you're going to a different... In actual fact, the first guy to split the atom was a guy called Dr. Walton. He split the atom first.
1: Well, why is Rutherford credited with it?
13: Yes, because he was studying under Rutherford. If you read what happened in Cambridge, this guy carried out the experiment, and when he was letting this thing go, he hid himself in the wooden cabinet. So look, it's too long to go into, but the following day, both of them carried out the experiment. So it's too much detail to go into.
1: So who are you talking about? You're talking
13: about Dr. Walton.
1: That was in 1932.
13: Yes, that's right. That's right.
1: Rutherford first artificially split an atom in 1917, which is...
13: Yeah, yes. It was Rutherford's idea.
1: Well, he did it in 1917, didn't he?
13: No, they did it
1: using a particle accelerator.
13: Yes, that's right. Yeah, well, I don't want to go into that sort of stuff, but anyway. That's okay.
1: But the question is around: should we hang on to our nuclear-free identity that we wouldn't allow any ships in here that are nuclear propelled? Or
13: it's a backward idea and stupid.
1: Clear for me. What's backward? Yeah. Are you saying we should get rid of the idea, or is it important that we stay nuclear free, or you don't care?
13: Listen, it'll kind of catch you, but the rest of the world is not nuclear free. Why is New Zealand so nuclear free? If you need the nuclear stuff,
1: hey, look, I agree with you, John.
13: If you need the nuclear stuff, get it. If you don't get it. But New Zealanders say they're not playing the part in the world today in defence, especially. I mean, the way they treat the states is disgusting, making no effort to look at the state of the Navy.
1: Hang on, hold it. Just for fun, I should point out, and you should acknowledge, that we have just announced an extra couple of $1 billion spending on defence.
13: Oh, yes, I know, but it's a little bit of money. It's not money much.
1: Well, I wouldn't mind it.
13: Listen. Now, how then the defence forces went so down? It was because of Helen Clark. She did away with the strike.
1: F-14s? I can't remember what number they were. They were, but the planes we were going to get.
13: The Skyhawks.
1: No, we got rid of the Skyhawks, and we were going to take American.
13: This sort of crap. This mentality is the same mentality she uses as they use in Cuba. What a progressive country that is, eh?
1: Well, I would like... Not much.
13: Sorry?
1: Not much. I'm not pushing back on you on that.
13: Yeah, well, what's your view on the future of New Zealand?
1: What is my view of the future? Well, I tell you, I don't know, John. But I think we need to become, I think we need to become less about what's the government going to give us, as opposed to, you know, I mean, I don't want to quote JFK, but I don't think we have the right social contract with our government these days. So yeah, I don't know. Well, I worry about us, and I think we're becoming more divisive. I think the politics of race, I want that to totally finish. I just think, you know, we're all such a multi-racial country that I think that the politics of race have got to end. So politically, I'm not optimistic.
13: There's no race policy in racism in New Zealand.
1: Okay, if you say
13: there's none. It's a bit of conflict, but that's natural.
1: Oh, okay, yeah. Well,
13: it's natural.
1: Yeah, fair enough. I mean,
13: birds of a feather flock together. And multiculturalism does away with culture. You can't have your culture and have multiculturalism too. If you get to see it like that, this is all crap that's dished out to people, propaganda. And it's mostly pushed by the Labour Party, which I was a member of when Norma Kirk ran it.
1: Mm-hmm.
13: Now, and getting back to the stuff they're dishing out at the moment in New Zealand, Chris Hipkins said, only Labour can save New Zealand. Do you believe that?
1: No.
13: Why not? Now, come on.
1: Well, why do you think? You've listened to me enough.
13: No, I mean, well, just tell me. No.
1: I don't think that they've got a competent collection of ministers.
13: Well, in my opinion,
1: they would be ministers.
13: I think they're disgusting. Mm. It's not just ministers. It's leadership you want, not ministers. Mm. There's no leadership whatsoever. And the propaganda and the stuff tradition to the poor old New Zealander, it's the same as the propaganda they're dishing in the UK with this guy over there, the Prime Minister.
1: Oh, you don't like Starmer, that's right, yeah.
13: He's a dullard, mate, the same as the King.
1: I don't know if he's a... I don't... Actually, I'll be honest, I don't really follow UK politics closely enough.
13: Yeah, you keep out of it. Don't get mixed up on it. Yes, I see.
1: Well, exactly. I mean, no, I've got other things to worry about in life.
13: Oh,
1: you know?
13: Well, that's right. Well, okay, but you got to be aware of what's happening around you. You can't just sort of bury your head.
1: Yeah,
13: in the
1: well,
13: sand,
1: England's
13: like,
1: not around me. England's on the other side of the world. So,
13: yeah, who runs this place, mate? Who's the ruler of New Zealand?
1: The figurehead, King Charles. He's not making any decisions, is he?
13: It's the establishment.
1: Mm, okay.
13: He's head of the establishment. And it's the man you keep going on.
1: I quite like King Charles, you know. Oh,
13: yeah, you like him. So I like Ragtime Cowboy Joe.
1: Oh, good too. There's another thing
13: you like.
1: Do you like Prince Charles, King Charles?
13: Yeah. Sorry?
1: Do you like King Charles?
13: No.
1: Okay.
13: No, do you know why?
1: No.
13: He's a dullard.
1: I think he's a fairly bright guy, but anyway.
13: Oh, yeah, that's what you think. But, you know, dreams are free. And nothing else to say, really. But now I'm looking forward to the election. It's going to be exciting. And there's a rumour going around they may be bringing back Jacinda Ardern. Did you hear that?
1: Oh, bollocks.
13: I don't know where you've heard that one for. No, this is true because...
1: She's political kryptonite.
13: She's got plenty. She left. Do you know why she left?
1: Because people had, she'd worn out a welcome?
13: No. She's nothing left in the tank.
1: Oh, okay.
13: And she's coming back at the rumour going around. Hey, she's coming back.
1: By the way, have you bought Barry Soper's book? You know, Barry's got a book out, and he was on the King's birthday honours list. Have you bought his book? I don't think he got too many printed.
13: No, listen, the establishment is falling apart over there.
1: Yeah, okay.
13: Monarchy, it's a lot of bunkum.
1: Right, okay.
13: My ancestors were aristocrats, if you want to know.
1: Were they?
13: What happened
1: when it got down to you then? Did you...
13: Listen, why are you bringing it to me? I'm telling
1: you
13: about them, not me.
1: Your ancestors were aristocrats.
13: Yes,
1: how come you're not Sir John someone?
13: They were, but there wasn't a hell of titles. My grandfather was a squire back in the UK.
1: What was his title? What do they call you when
13: no,
1: you're squire?
13: No, I'm not going to go in there. I'm not going to give you his title.
1: No, I mean, if you're saying he's a squire, was he lord someone?
13: He was a big landowner of Cromwellian stock. Okay, you know about Oliver Cromwell?
1: How far back do you have to go?
13: 16th century. Don't you know the history?
1: Any of the land end up in your...
13: Yes, it did.
1: Oh, have you got a bit of... Have you got a few bob set aside?
13: It was obtained by conquest at the English Civil War. Now, I'll let you go because... happy dreams, anyway. That's all I can say.
1: Okay, you too. John.
13: Remember, only Labour can save New Zealand. Mm,
1: yes.
13: Remember that?
1: Yes, I know.
13: You know why?
1: Don't worry, we're done. Okay, thanks, John. It's 11 minutes to one.
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1: News Talk ZB with Tim Beveridge. Right, where are we up to? Alison, hello.
21: I've got to ask, is there a Mrs. John or is she still running? I just wanted to say, what's worse, silver beet or broad beans is what I would say, because that's all I remember and I didn't like either of them. Both easy to grow, I think, and I was always told by my father, he was a great one at growing silver beet. It's got good iron and something or other. It was awful.
1: Well, and what did you think of that quick recipe I Googled when it says, the stalks first and then add some garlic and a bit of cream? That sounds all right.
21: A lot of mucking around, though, isn't it? You've got to go out and down the shops and buy this, that, and the next thing. You just want to have something quick and easy. It never looked nice, silver beet cooked. It just looked awful.
1: My dad used to grow a lot of it, and we ate it, and I guess because it was good for us, but it didn't rip my
21: neck. What about, did you like raw beans?
1: I didn't, no, yeah, those sort of pale, whitey-green things.
21: Yeah.
1: I didn't mind those too much, but we didn't really have them much. Dad used to grow just sort of traditional green beans.
21: He wouldn't grow things like turnips and swede and all that sort of stuff, would he?
1: No, he's more spuds. We had an asparagus bed when we were growing up.
21: We had rhubarb. We had quite a lot of rhubarb. I do.
1: I quite
21: liked it.
1: Yeah, Dad did rhubarb as well. Yeah.
21: Yeah. And I didn't quite. We had it all the time, and I got sick of it. And then I didn't have it for years. And when I finally had it, this is rather nice now. So you get over that not liking it sometimes.
1: Well, rhubarb's one of those things. I mean, we just grew up with it. What we got served up by Mum, we just sort of ate without question. There wasn't much that we didn't like. But I remember the first time I had swede, thinking, oh, God, this is not much chop.
21: I remember somebody coming to our place, my auntie coming and saying, oh, I love coming to your place. You have lovely puddings at your place. And she didn't know we only had puddings when she came, because Mum said, oh, we must make a pudding because Auntie Sadie's coming. And we never got them the rest of the time. She thought we had them all the time. I said, we don't have puddings all the time. Gosh, golly.
1: The one that we used to have that I never realised was so unhealthy was suet pudding.
21: Was it?
1: Suet. Well, because suet is just
21: A
1: type
21: of fat.
1: Fat, which
21: is more sponge. We had apple sponge, you know, and apricot sponge pudding. We had that quite a lot just when she used to come. And trying to impress her, you know what I mean, our old aunties, 80s type thing. Because she was a good cook too. Well, she had made some odd things at times, but the things that you used to eat, I turn my nose up at them. But I'm just going to say, you know, last week you played that song from the Commodores. Was it Wednesday? Once, twice. And then that man died after that, didn't he, from the Commodores?
1: That's right. Yeah, I'd forgotten I'd played that. And then, Tim Roxburgh knew him and he called me.
21: Sunday night he did a 1 hour talking about him. What a wonderful chap. Talk of that chap was, that this man. He lived in New Zealand for 40 years and he was so interesting.
1: Yeah.
21: Oh. Anyone want to go and listen back 10 to 11 or whatever on Sunday night? And he told a story about some party. Dolly Parton came and she fell in the swimming pool. It was rather funny. The whole story was just interesting. He had met his wife on a plane and sitting next to her in a plane or something. And how they met. It was just wonderful.
1: Lovely.
21: Story about him. What a funny how you played that song. And then, passed away. So you must have known. Must have had a premonition is what I would say, maybe.
1: Coincidence, I think.
21: But he was a great chap is what I would say.
1: Great
21: I
1: band, too, the
21: him,
1: Commodores,
21: but, you know,
1: yeah.
21: It was very good. Thank you.
1: Good stuff, Alison.
21: Bye.
1: Take care. Bye-bye.
21: Bye-bye.
1: Bye-bye. Where are we up to? Anthony, hello.
0: Yeah, g'day. Well, yeah, just listening to your conversations. I just want to agree with you that I think New Zealand is in, and it has been for a long time, it's in fantasy land if it thinks it, it doesn't want to get its hands dirty by not being nuclear free. We do need to get our hands dirty. If we've got allies who are nuclear powers and we want to be protected from any evil that could help happen in the future, I think we need to back up our allies, and I just think that nuclear free business is ancient history.
1: I agree with you 100%. I just think we are sort of smug, sort of virtue signalling idealists who don't pull our weight when it comes to defence. And it's just another. I mean, it's like we're a teenager who doesn't want to, do the housework. And you'd expect, mum to dish up dinner and all that sort of thing. But, I don't know. I'm trying to think of an analogy for it. But I think I think it's just virtue signalling idealist fantasy land that has nothing to do with the world we live in.
0: I think you've got to look at history, and sometimes you find your answers in history. And look what happened not so long ago when the Japanese were just about on our doors. They were just about on our doors. In fact, they even had currency printed for when they came to New Zealand. They had a currency for New Zealand and Australia. They were that sure they were going to take us over. And it was basically the Americans that got us out of it. And Americans were killed up in the islands and protecting Australia and New Zealand. And I think that we need to... We just need to get our hands dirty, if they need nuclear submarines and atomic weapons to defend ourselves, then we want that help in the future. We need to, as I said, keep saying it, get our hands dirty.
1: Yeah, I mean, look, it doesn't mean you're pushing aside diplomacy, but all these people who think that, I think there's a level of naivety around the world that still persists. And as we've seen, that, the world is a bit of a big and ugly place. But, the idea that, if you're doing that, we're leaving diplomacy behind. I prefer that whoever said it, speak softly but carry a big stick. It was I think it was Roosevelt, actually, wasn't it?
0: Yeah. Look, before the Second World War, the Americans didn't want to get involved. And Churchill tried desperately to get
1: for
0: the
1: ages,
0: Americans
1: involved.
0: And the only thing that got the Americans involved in the end was when the Japanese basically bombed Pearl Harbor. But as I said, there was that nuclear free thing and the Americans not wanting to get involved in the conflict. I think they were in La La Land over there as well.
1: Yeah.
0: And just one thing you mentioned, Northland. I think Northland's been a problem for a long time. There is an agenda up there, and I go up Northland on a regular basis and look, I just...
1: Yeah.
0: I just see it. I think what's... I just think that that Maori co-governance issue is being pushed.
1: Well, I mean, if people in Northland are so keen on iwi having a role, then vote for them. I mean, that's a simple solution, isn't it?
0: Well, that's just it. But there is a certain element up there. My wife's Maori and my kids are Maori, but I'll give you an idea.
1: Hey, Anthony, I have to come back on this with you because the news is going to chop in on us in a few minutes. You can hold till after the news. We can pick up this topic afterwards if you like.
0: No problem.
1: Okay, hold the line.
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28: In this update, the Prime Minister's admitting a budget-related faux pas on giving new mums 3 nights in hospital after giving birth. A National Party social media post has already trumpeted the entitlement, but the policy hasn't yet kicked in. Budget 2026 funds $33.4 million to roll out the policy over 4 years. Chris Luxon says a mistake happened.
29: We could have expressed ourselves, I think, much better in the social media pieces. We've corrected that or deleted those posts. But again, the message is very clear. We want to be able to extend a 3-day stay and make that a legal right for all mums in the country.
28: Meanwhile, the Prime Minister's clarifying our nuclear-free stance. Australia will be getting 3 nuclear-powered submarines under its defence pact with the US and UK. Chris Luxon says Defence Minister Chris Pink could have expressed himself better when he said a conversation on our stance could be helpful. Luxon says there's nothing to be said.
29: It's a long-standing commitment that all sides of the political spectrum have made, and it's not something that's up for further debate, discussion. Our long-standing position holds and will be maintained.
28: An amendment to the Local Government System Improvements Bill will restrict council voting rights to elected members. The Local Government Minister says in the past, iwi representatives and under-18s have been appointed to committees and had voting rights. Council reporter Jacob Jones has more.
30: Simon Watt says that's undemocratic. He says unelected members will still be able to offer professional advice and represent communities. The bill's heading to its second reading, and if passed, councils would have 6 months to review appointments before it takes effect.
28: Small progress on shifting grocery competition. A Commerce Commission report shows major supermarkets still have an 80% hold on the market, with margins and profitability mostly flat and retail prices up. But it also finds specialty grocers are expanding and new stores opening, particularly in regions like Auckland. Grocery head Alice Hume says stores can also expand their offerings.
31: We've seen a lot of specialists like butchers or greengrocers choosing to offer a broader range of products.
28: A view a merger by Heartland and TSB won't hand the big four banks a massive blow. Heartland Bank has struck a deal to buy TSB for $620 million, pending consultation and regulator approval. Massey University banking professor Claire Matthews says the combined bank will still be smaller than the Big Four and Kiwi Bank. She says a lot of work still needed to increase competition.
4: It's not necessarily going to open up a huge access to capital, which is what's really needed for them to grow and to become truly competitive.
28: And a new generation of Scrabble players at the weekend's national championship in Christchurch. More than 60 of the country's top game masters competed across the 3 days, including five under-18s. Game master Howard Warner scored his 13th national title after a tough battle against a former world champ. He says he enjoyed seeing the youth contingent.
5: What's most exciting is we've got quite a lot of kids coming up in competitive Scrabble. They're going to be future champions. It'll soon be time for me to pass the baton on to the next generation.
28: In sport. A pass mark from Damien McKenzie for his Chiefs teammates during his fortnight on the Super Rugby sidelines. A head knock suffered in their round 14 win over the Highlanders saw the All Blacks playmaker miss the last two rounds of the regular season. But McKenzie says he's good to go for week one of the playoffs, with the Chiefs hosting the Reds in Hamilton on Saturday night.
6: It is frustrating. You obviously always want to be out there playing, but you know, health is number one. And I think the boys had a great, apart from the loss to the Crusaders, where we showed some good stuff, and then last week we had a great win.
28: Auckland FC have got the jump on their A-League rivals and are set to secure the signature of All Whites midfielder Lachlan Bayliss. The Herald is reporting the Black Knights are close to agreeing personal terms with the Australian-born 23-year-old, who's currently in the United States with the New Zealand squad preparing for the World Cup. Bayliss is coming off a breakout season for the Newcastle Jets, playing a key role in their charge to the Premier Plate as regular season winners. That's News and Sport. I'm Nina Burton.
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1: 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Northland, Auckland, Waikato, Bay of Plenty and Coromandel Peninsula. Scattered showers, some heavy, clearing to fine this afternoon. Waitomo to Wellington, including the Central High Country. Isolated showers, possibly heavy, clearing to fine this afternoon. Gisborne to Wairarapa, fine this morning, then becoming cloudy with a few showers, mainly in Gisborne. Nelson and Marlborough, mainly fine with cloudy periods about the Kaikoura coast with patchy morning drizzle. Buller to Fiordland, mostly cloudy with isolated showers becoming mainly fine in Buller and Grey in the afternoon. Canterbury and Otago, morning and evening cloud, otherwise fine. Southland, mainly fine apart from areas of morning cloud or fog, but cloudy periods and isolated showers about Stewart Island. And for the Chatham Islands, rain, then easing to occasional drizzle this morning.
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13: And not in a good way. There's got to be savings in there somewhere. I didn't use my $17,000 last year. So somebody did. $17,000 for every single house in this country. It's not right. The road improvements, and the tricky bits of the country are like that. Build them properly, deal to the future, don't patch it up. We already know about education, a revolution is on, and we'll be all better off for it. You know I'm a trades fan, big wins for good old-fashioned but increasingly important jobs. Not every kid wants a BA. And even if they did get one, doesn't mean there's a job waiting. The world will always want a sparky or a mechanic. There were the basics, the rationale, the logic. There was a good message about three parties doing collegial work. There were wins for each of them, all mixed up with the overarching message that the madness fiscally has stopped, the reality has arrived. But also there, big picture, get this right. This is a place that has its best days ahead of it. I liked it. An easy 7 out of 10.
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1: 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I'm talking about the nuclear free stance of New Zealand. Why have we got it still? Do we still need it? Luxon has ruled it out. Obviously, he doesn't want it to become an election issue. Chris Pink, who's the defence minister, had said that the government's, you know, he said it wouldn't hurt to have a, he said it would be helpful to have a conversation about nuclear propulsion to the extent that it's different to nuclear weapons. Although he said there's no policy along those lines. But of course, you know, Australia is going to acquire three nuclear powered submarines as part of the AUKUS deal. And he says traditionally the New Zealand public's been very sceptical about nuclear weapons, which might be an interesting conversation in terms of the extent for which that's different to nuclear propulsion. What do you think? Could we, should we have a, you know, have a another conversation about nuclear? And where are you at? Would you be against, do you think we need to hang on to our nuclear-free stance when it comes to propulsion? Or do you think we, at some stage, need to have another think about it? 0800 80 1080, text 9292. A couple of other things. I think we've lost Anthony, who was holding on from the news before. But unelected people are going to be banned from voting on council. I struggle to see what the controversy is here, except people say it's, you know, anti-Maori or whatever. It's like, no, it's just pro-democracy, isn't it? So there's been an issue about unelected New Zealanders being appointed to council committees and then having voting rights. And there was one where in the far north there were hapu representatives who confirmed to be put on a committee tasked with shaping Māori strategic relationships and embedding to tiriti-based partnership in council decision-making. Anyway, they... I won't go into it in a hell of a lot more detail, but basically once on the committee they'd have full speaking and voting rights alongside elected representatives. So, yeah, what do you think? I don't know. I don't know if it's that exciting, to be honest, as a topic, but people will get up in arms about it. And Winston Peters trying to save Moana Pacifica. Do you think, a couple of things, is he doing it just because he thinks it's a vote winner, or do you think actually he's thinking this is a great way for me to build New Zealand's relationship with the Pacific Islands, with Samoa and Tonga in particular, by, you know, trying to facilitate a way of saving the Moana Pacifica rugby side? I can sort of justify it that way. Maybe Winston thinks there's some votes in it. It's an election year. But anyway, what do you reckon? 0800 80 1080. Right, lots of things to get on with. Let's go to... I'm not sure if I missed out any topics, in fact. There, did we... and we did have a call from Albie, who was reminiscing about his late wife, but he mentioned when he was cooking Silverbeet. And I just had a quick conversation with him about why does anyone ever eat Silverbeet? Googled that there is actually a way you can make it sound, which sounded quite tasty. So I've had a few messages along that line. Somebody said worst vegetable has to be Brussels sprouts. There's no good way to cook them, says Bronnie. Bronnie, Brussels sprouts are one of the most delicious vegetables. Just cut them in half, fry them in a bit of butter, and then add some chicken stock and reduce it down. Delicious. Delicious. Brussels sprouts, very underrated. I don't know, as kids we used to hate them, but I actually think they're delicious. 12 past one. Right, let's carry on with the call, shall we? Pauline, hello.
0: Hello, Tim. Four things. First of all, we're hearing you clearly in Canterbury.
1: Oh, good, good. I think it was temporarily off. Was it on FM? I don't know.
0: I don't know. I've been listening straight through.
1: Oh.
0: Secondly, I love silver beet steamed with butter and salt and pepper. I hate Brussels sprouts.
1: Oh, okay. No.
0: Yes. On to Winston.
1: Yeah.
0: He's not doing it for the votes. I feel that he wants the Moana Pacifica Islands to feel still connected with New Zealand, because if we cut them loose, you know, there's that great big continent over to the west a bit that would fill the gap. The other thing is,
1: well, they're not going to be inviting them into their Super Rugby competition. I mean,
0: no, I know that. Yeah, okay. But we'll have lost the relationship with anyway. Nuclear propulsion vehicles, vessels rather, like the submarines that Australia's going to get. Say this happened. Say we said to the Australians, don't you bring your nuclear-propelled submarines into our ports, please, and Australia would respect our decision and stay away. But if China had nuclear-propelled submarines, etc., they wouldn't respect our decision, and they'd be free to do what they liked around our coastline because we'd asked Australia to stay away. I would rather we said to Australia, come to our ports. It makes sense to me.
1: Yeah, well, I don't know why we're hanging on to it. Why is everyone... It's sort of like a childish impulse that this is how we identify, this is who we are. Why? Really? Does it really matter?
0: Well, peace of mind. I would rather know that.
1: I'm agreeing with you.
0: Yeah. I would rather know that the Aussies with their nuclear propelled subs were free to go around all around New Zealand and pop into the ports and whatever. That would give me peace of mind. It's not like we've got a nuclear power plant on the South Island or something.
1: No. No, look, I think that the reason that Luxon said it's not on the agenda is because he just doesn't want it to be an election issue. But eventually, we're going to have to face up to this question as to whether we allow our closest friends to visit us in their nuclear-powered subs.
0: I think Luxon has been guided by what he thinks New Zealanders want to hear.
1: Well, this is why I asked the question. So I would say so far, texts and calls-wise, I would say that people don't really care about us hanging on to nuclear-free status. They're not sure about nuclear weapons, but that's a different... But, yeah.
0: No, things have changed.
1: Yeah, I think so, yeah.
0: Okay, Tim, thank you very much.
1: Oh, by the way, have you ever convinced yourself to eat a vegetable that you didn't like as a child? You know.
0: Oh, look, when what was put on our plates, we ate. There was no question. I'll tell you one thing. I was... 11 years old, we were living in Wellington, and I refused to eat half of what was on my plate for dinner. I was given that in the morning for breakfast.
1: And I guess that solved that pretty quickly, did it?
0: Oh, absolutely.
1: Actually, yeah. It sounds like such a harsh punishment, but I guess you only did it once, didn't you?
0: Oh, I was a dreadful child, yes. Yeah. Okay. I needed the strict... You know, this is what will happen. You either eat it now or you'll get it in the morning. So, we would clear our plates. Grandparents were the same with us. You'll finish. In fact, if we didn't finish what was on the meat and vegetable plate, we wouldn't get the pudding, the dessert.
1: Wow.
0: So, yep. And we were, yeah. All right, I'll let you go.
1: Good stuff. Thanks, Paulie. Take care. Bye-bye. Yeah, that's tough love, isn't it? But... It would have done the trick, actually, I guess, if you have to have it the next day for... Blimey. Right, it is 17 past one. Anne-Marie is next.
27: 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Overnight talk. 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
7: 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It's not just the outcome. It's also what information did you have that should be taken into account.
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2: 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It's the Mike Hosking Breakfast.
3: How does this compare to the old days? Is this worse?
4: Look, I think it's a bit blown out of proportion. Okay, and I don't know about the old days, even though I've been around a few of them, because the stats weren't figured. But if you take 2,500 roughly schools in the country, divide that by the 3 years, divide that by the number of incidents, it works out that every school in the country is averaging 1 to 1.5 incidents a year.
3: Yeah, which really doesn't sound that bad, does it?
4: If it was anything major, the ministry or the police sort of stepped in.
3: Yeah, right. So this is no indication of what's actually going on bad behaviour-wise in schools.
2: Heather Duplessy-Allen on the Mike Hosking Breakfast. Back this morning from 6 with Bailey's Real Estate on Newstalk ZB.
5: Yes, Newstalk ZB with Tim Beveridge and Anne-Marie. Hello.
6: Good morning. How you doing?
5: I'm all right. How you doing?
6: Tired, actually.
5: Oh, okay.
6: But anyway, still here.
5: Good on you.
6: Yeah, I'm going to be one of the supporters of the, well, maybe, yeah. I'd like to say some things about the reasons why I do support having, keeping our nuclear-free status. And then a little bit about the power and...
5: Here we go, yep.
6: Yeah, okay, cool. Where do I start? The things that I remember, the reasons that initially when I heard you talking about it, you were asking about the reasons why we're so supportive of it, or do we still want to be?
5: Yeah.
6: I'm actually really surprised that it's come up, but I've heard you talking a bit more about the propulsion from the nuclear submarines or whatever now, so I can see that that's possibly why it's come up.
5: Well, yeah, and Chris Peake raised it and said, well, it'd be helpful to have another conversation about which.
6: But before I heard you say that, it's the second time I've heard nuclear power being discussed, and it's what I remember about that, and I'm not someone who remembers all of the committee meetings and legislation laws and blah, blah, but I generally try and pay attention to the conclusions. And I definitely remember the huge discussions that were had about nuclear power. Geez, I don't know, what would it be, 5, 6, 7 years ago? I'm not even sure how long, but the last time we talked about it. And it was really clear from whoever the professionals were that it wasn't relevant here, mostly because of our size and the amount of time and the amount of money it would take to set up a plant, et cetera.
5: Oh, for nuclear power,
6: So it's not even, to me, that's like full stop done. We've investigated it, you know what I mean?
5: The nuclear-free discussion is around basically whether we would allow the subs in.
6: I understand that, but before you said that, just in the last half hour, I'd heard a couple of people talking about nuclear power, and I heard it in some other day on the same station at a different time as well. So, So I just wanted to put that out there to whoever's still listening, even if you're swearing at the phone. Can we stop talking about the nuclear power thing? It's not relevant. We're not eligible for it in a way. You know, it's not even, it's like a waste of space.
5: I mean, I think you're in danger of saying that somebody's had the word on this and that's it. I mean, technology moves on all the time and conversations change and the reasons for having things. I gather that nuclear power is incredibly expensive.
6: But you don't get that on talkback and stuff, eh? You just kind of get people getting head up and saying, well, we still have blah, blah, blah.
5: Well, you played the same game. You've said, well, it was resolved years ago, so we shouldn't have the discussion again. So some might say that you were simplifying it by just referring to an old argument about it.
6: Well, it's a bit like when we have... consultations and advisors and groups, you know, and there's like a lot of work done over years to work through a policy or something, and there's like a lot of work done over years to work through a policy or something, and then

0: you know, and the whole
1: America, neither confirmed nor denied. I don't know where we stand with that, with our current legislation, as far as the propulsion side of it.
0: No, we don't allow it.
1: But
0: no, so that's why Chris Pink was saying, let's have a conversation.
1: Okay, so nuclear weapons, definite no for me. Don't care where, don't care who's got them, don't care if we're the only ones who don't, it's a no. And the reasons for that are to do with, I've seen, you only need to see the photos from Hiroshima and Nagasaki once, and it's so disgusting, I don't even know. And I've met Hibakusha, and I've heard enough of that, and I've listened to enough of that it's just, it's horrendous. The other part is how long the waste stays in the ground, and it takes thousands of years to even, I don't even know if it does break down.
0: I'm not advocating that they are a deterrent,
1: that I heard, which was about why are you still, is it a waste of time, are we still? So this is why, this is the reasons why people are still passionate about it, and I believe that a lot of people do still support it, and we are not the only country who are nuclear free. And I can't remember who it was, whether it was Sir John who was speaking before or someone, but it was the
0: the question around is a nuclear propelled submarine, which Australia may well have in a few years.
1: That's right. So I've covered two of the things. So as for the propulsion, I would probably need to hear a bit more about that and have a discussion about it. If it was a propulsion thing and that was a safe thing, then yeah, I might be open to that. I guess I'd need to hear from people who know what they're talking about it. And
0: if it's got the same weight as the other stuff, then
1: I would say probably a no. If it's got weapons, then definitely a no.
0: The propulsion's the issue, really, that we're focusing on. So yeah,
1: well, I'm just being clear about...
0: Well, you're not really. You know what I mean? Saying you'd have to hear more about it. But, I mean, look, nuclear, just from the point of view of safety...
1: I think I was being quite clear.
0: There's nuclear power all over the world. France has it. I mean, America has nuclear plants. Doesn't stop us visiting those places. They've got nuclear-propelled vessels. Okay, the nuclear arms thing is different, but I don't know.
1: Why do we have to have nuclear power if it doesn't suit us?
0: No, it's about whether we allow our neighbours and friends to visit us with their nuclear-powered subs. That's what it is.
1: Oh, well, you were just saying about nuclear power. Oh, sorry, were you talking about power plants or powered subs?
0: Powered subs.
1: Yeah, sorry, you just said nuclear power in France and all over the world and blah, blah.
0: Yeah, so I was talking about the safety of it, so I was referring to the fact that nuclear power is all over the world and used quite safely. And we do know about obviously Chernobyl and things like that, but we're not looking at importing Chernobyl. I was just saying, I think we have enough exposure to the idea of nuclear technology to make a call as to whether the Australians could visit us with the nuclear powered subs.
1: Mm-hmm.
0: Yeah, and that's why I was putting that to you, just to see if I could squeeze an answer out of you.
1: Sorry, I might have still just missed a bit there. The risk as far as nuclear power, I heard you talking
0: about.
1: Don't worry.
0: We'll move on. But thanks for your call. News Talk ZB 27 past 1. We'll be back with Bill in just a moment.
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4: News Talk ZB with Tim Beveridge. Bill, good morning.
5: Oh, Tim, Bill. How
4: yes,
5: are you?
4: I know. I know it's Bill. I said, yeah, good. Hello.
5: Good. Listen, just before I get on to politics, you know, Trump and the New Zealand Labour Party, if I've got time, I just want to pay homage to Marilyn Monroe on her 100th birthday today or yesterday.
4: Well, she's dead, so there's not much to congratulate her for.
5: Well, 1,000 Marilyn Monroe lookalikes will disagree with you. I see they all got together at Palm Springs. I heard about Palm Springs, you know, heard about last
4: week. Yeah, I heard, yeah, it's yeah.
5: Yeah, there's a lot of transvestites among them, et cetera, and, you know, and enjoying the day because, you know, she was a cult figure, you know, among people of all walks of life, and it must have been a lot of fun there that I think of. In fact, when she died, you know, well, I can't remember what the coroner said, you know, accident or suicide or whatever, but I'm a very, excuse me, cynical person.
4: Yeah.
5: And still believe that it was a homicide called murder, just as I am cynical about the results of the JFK inquiry and the Jeffrey Epstein and suicide and the and Andrew Windsor's girlfriend Virginia, you know, in Perth, etc. You know, suicide, etc., and so on. Well, you know, I get cynical about all these sort of things. Now, did you see Donald Trump raving on in the last couple of days? You know, on the news and the most recent was his criticism of Mr. Netanyahu has made, and he's the only leader in the world who can get away with this. And
4: oh yeah, no, I mean he's got annoyed with Netanyahu. He should have got annoyed with him a long time ago.
5: Oh, I agree, but his rating points in the States would have gone up 2 or 3 after he had got into them. But the day before, he was getting into the people planning the big music festival, you know, over there, etc. And so on, and he came over on the TV saying that he can, you know, put on a better one, you know, than that, etc. And so on, and he got stuck into the people behind the music festival by saying that they're bringing out sort of old musicians sort of past their time, etc., and they will be the music people here will be the most boring music that you can imagine, etc. And I can arrange a bit of music from that as well. And his rating points would have gone up another 2 or 3 times because people, especially Americans and in New Zealand too, sort of love, you know, those controversial figures, you know, who are not scared to sort of speak out. Now,
4: I'm not sure. Anyway, carry on. So don't worry.
5: Now, guess who knocked on my door at canvassing on Saturday afternoon?
4: No idea.
5: Well, he's a friend, I suppose, of our learned colleague John of Rodney, and who I thinks he's pretty good. Well, his name was Chris Hipkins, and I've never met the man, etc. But he knocked on my door, and I was having a doze, you know, on my bed. I didn't go out, and I didn't hear his knock, but he left me a message, you know, on a card, which I found at tea time, etc.
4: Oh, really?
5: Sorry I missed you, etc. Give me a call if you, you know, if you wanted to, you know, etc. about any issue and whatever. Well, it's lucky I didn't see him in the afternoon because I would have ear bashed him right back to his home where because you know, I would have got. I've made it clear I don't want the Auckland First Coalition getting back into Parliament, but I don't trust Labor at the same time.
4: Well, you have to work out who you're going to want. Who do you want in there? You're going to vote for the Māori Party?
5: No, I'm thinking of. I'm trying to find out more about the Opportunity Party.
4: Well, they're not going to get in, so I mean, that'll be.
5: No, but I want them to get 5%, you see.
4: No, they won't get 5%.
5: Well,
4: they haven't got a chance in hell.
5: Well, there's going to be so many protest votes. The people, everyone I talk to doesn't know who to vote for. You know, they said, oh, you know, wait and see, et cetera, and so on. But, the Labor Party should have been in every election since, 1970 or the 60s anyway. But they go off in tangents of, you know, an issue or two, et cetera. They forget why they were set up, and I agree with John on this, to look after people's welfare, look after them, look after the cost of living and, you know, various other things, et cetera, make it a fair country and so on. But no, they don't. They go on often issues like nuclear power and Springbok tours and sort of abortion, capital punishment, all sorts of things sort of they went into telling people like a headmaster what they should be doing instead of saying, hey, look, we'll do this, you know, on the cost of living. And, you know, for 20 years I've been saying it on this talk on that subject. Now they sort of do. But Hipkins has been going off on TV and saying that, No nuclear power, capital gains, no this or that or so. It should shut up and wait a couple of months and then sort of come up with policies, because it's still a long way out from the election to sort of lecture people at the moment. So who should wait? Hipkins.
4: But he's under pressure to bring out some policy, isn't he?
5: No, he can wait for another month, etc., and so on. And I don't think he's the man to leave the Labor Party at the moment. I don't know who the hell is, but anyway, he should just shut up for the moment.
4: And I think he's under a lot of pressure. I mean, that's the thing. They've had the budget, and still we've seen no policy from Labor. I think it's going to start affecting them soon, because what do we hear from them? Well, nothing except, you know, saying they don't like what the government's doing.
5: It was just another one of robbing Peter to pay Paul through sort of taking off one government department to pay another and things like that. It was a nothing budget, but most of them have been, because they released too much stuff before budget day, as far as I'm concerned. Mm. That's my thing anyway.
4: Hey, there's a new Roy Morgan poll out, which is one of the ones that doesn't generally get, they all got their own, they cover their own, but there's, I mean, there's a huge change in the poll, whether it's to do with, you know, the margins of error and all that sort of thing. But the support for National is up quite a bit, and they reckon, yeah. So because that was the one that was showing it wasn't so good for the government, but so the Labor Greens to Party Māori are down 6.5% to 41.5%, and National, ACT and New Zealand First together are up 4% to 51.5%. So that's interesting.
5: Roy Morgan is pretty good. Hey, did you see in Australia?
4: Pauline Hanson.
5: One Nation, 31%.
4: Bloody hell, I know. Crikey.
5: Oh, I couldn't believe it after all these years. I think she's... I just can't believe it. But she's got to leave the Senate to go into, you know, whatever, Congress or something or other, and they've got to get 77 seats to win. They've only got two at the moment. But they're getting 31% because Australians are sort of proud like New Zealanders, and they sort of want Australia first, and they like people who get up and sort of wave their arms in the air and things like that, and say, we want to make a better Australia and whatever and so on. Just to conclude, I'm very much for nuclear power and nuclear war.
4: Okay, so you reckon we should, that us clinging on to our nuclear free status is a bit sort of 1980?
5: That is rubbish. Look, back in the 70s, I was in the sort of the soup brigade, et cetera, but every guy I knew, you know, in the soup brigade in Wellington, you know, in the central city, supported nuclear, was against Labor over
4: the... Well, we were very much against the French. I mean, the context, you can see, you know, with the French and Mururoa and all that sort of stuff, there was a real move to push back against nuclear stuff.
5: Right, yeah. Now, I promise, give me 20 seconds, and I've said this half a dozen times over the last 20 years. I was very friendly with marine engineers on the boats, you know, across the state, you know, over the last 40, 50 years. And they told me, guys who are very, very high up ones, that four or five nations submarines used Cook Strait, one, and... Secondly, I heard from them and checked at the Defence Department, who would not comment on my inquiry, and that was that a Russian nuclear submarine had come up on the Chatham Rise, and with engine trouble or whatever it is, the photographs were taken by the New Zealand Hercules or whatever it was flying over them, shown to David Longley, who took them and apparently ripped them up, because the week beforehand in Parliament he said there was no danger of New Zealand being visited by nuclear powers. That was absolute nonsense, and the Defence Department has lost all evidence of that. I was in the Chatham Islands in 2001, and I spoke to a couple of the Maori leaders there about it, and because I thought they'd be against it, and they knew about it as well, but wouldn't give me too much information on it for some reason.
4: Yeah, I think we need to get over ourselves on this.
5: The Russian icebreakers visited Christchurch and Littleton on the way to the Antarctic way back in the 60s, 70s, 80s, etc., and so on. No publication was ever made of that, so you will not get me changing my mind, because I'm interested in...
4: Fair enough, Bill.
5: Cost of living being dropped and cheaper power, okay?
4: Good on you. Take care. Cheers, mate.
5: See ya.
4: See ya, bye-bye. It's 18 minutes to 2.
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4: 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Valerie, hello.
11: Hello. I just wanted to give a plug, really, for the American servicemen in the last war, because my father was in the island of New Caledonia, and he said that, and he was on the lines, you know, the linesmen, and his troop was asked to go onto one of the other little islands to keep it watch out for the Japanese to let them know if they're coming. And my father got ill just before that they were going to leave, and every one of those men had their heads chopped off. Every one of them on that island, the Japanese killed them. And he said that he saw the American ships going past the island, and he saw them coming back, and he said they would be chopped in half and limping along. And there were so many American nurses and doctors in the island who lost their lives in terrible ways. And we owe America a great deal.
4: Well, I think we were all in it together, but yeah, I mean,
11: the Japanese were very close, and they had their subs too coming around New Zealand, and I think it's time we just didn't stop tearing down the Americans, really. I'm very grateful that my father wasn't killed.
4: Yeah, well, I can absolutely understandably. It's not so much the framing it that way. It's about whether we're pro-American, anti-American. It was just about the whole nuclear issue, whether we need to hang on to that. What, do you have a sense about that yourself?
11: Well, I remember when that discussion came on, and I don't like nuclear. Nobody does, and nobody wants it. But I think if you've got an ally, you should agree with it, especially when we're so small. But I believe the Bible and God said that if he doesn't intervene, there'll be no flesh left, and he is going to intervene.
4: What's that about? Sorry? How does that inform our nuclear policy?
11: I'm just saying that human nature, it's too late. The nuclear's here.
4: Oh, well, yeah, but I guess it's up to us how we sort of handle it.
11: Well, the thing is, a bit late now to worry about it, because there's that many nations that have got it. And it's just too late to be worried about it, really.
4: Well, yeah, okay. Okay, no, fair enough, Valerie. Hey, thanks for your call. You take care.
11: Okay.
4: Cheers,
11: bye-bye.
4: Bye. Bye-bye. 13 minutes to 2, News Talk ZB. Now, we've been pretty full this morning with the calls, but now we've got some spare lines, so I'll come back and we'll do some texts and stuff like that. And then we'll see where we go. Okay, back in a moment. 0800 80 10 80. Maybe I should say, let's just repeat. We're talking about the whole nuclear issue. Luxon has ruled it out. I haven't played that interview he had with Heather this morning. But he said New Zealand's nuclear-free stance is not changing. And it was in response to a comment that Defence Minister Chris Pink had said at a security summit in Singapore last week, said it would be helpful to have a conversation about nuclear propulsion to the extent that it's different to nuclear weapons. He said there was no policy along those lines, correctly, but it would be helpful to have the conversation given Australia was slated to acquire three nuclear-powered submarines as part of the AUKUS deal. So, yeah, Luxon's ruled it out because I think it's political kryptonite. But eventually, Australia will have those subs. What should we say? You can't come here because they're nuclear-propelled, or we need to get over ourselves? Do we need to amend our nuclear-free policy? Now, look, the Nuclear-Free Act, I actually drummed it up on, I went and, where was it? Let me just have a look. I went and brought up the legislation and the Act. Sorry, where is it? Where's the Act? Oh, that's it. Oh, here we go. So I brought up the nuclear-free, New Zealand nuclear-free zone disarmament, what's it called, and Arms Control Act. And so the nuclear-free bit, just for your info, is it's a prohibition on the acquisition of nuclear explosive devices. Okay, fair enough. It's not going to happen anyway. Prohibition on stationing them here. Yes, fair enough. Prohibition on testing them. Yes. Prohibition on biological weapons. Visits by nuclear-powered ships. Entry into the internal waters of New Zealand by any ship whose propulsion is wholly or partly dependent on nuclear power is prohibited. That's the clause, I think, that could be repealed. We can still have the Nuclear Free Zone Act, but we would, it's the question around, would we allow visits by nuclear-powered ships? Yes, in my view. What do you reckon? Clause 11 of the New Zealand Nuclear Free Zone Disarmament Arms Control Act 1987. What do you reckon?
3: 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It's Overnight Talk on Newstalk ZB.
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4: Yes, News Talk CB with Tim Beveridge. Robbie, g'day.
19: Morning.
4: Morning.
19: On the nuclear issue, one of the major stumbling blocks which brought about the ban was the United States would neither confirm nor deny whether a visiting vessel had nuclear weapons on board. Was the policy. That's what the argument came down to in the finish.
4: Yeah.
19: You know, the governments of the day feared that if, you know, one of these things accidentally exploded, you've got another Hiroshima on your doorstep. That was one of the major stumbling blocks which brought about the ban.
4: Yeah. I mean, I don't know if it was... Was it really fear that it was going to blow up while it was in the harbour or something?
19: Well, you know, accidents do happen. I can remember it being discussed quite... a bit at the time. That's what the United States said. We don't confirm whether any of your warships are carrying a nuclear weapon on board or not.
4: So what do you think now?
19: Well, I don't think I'd like to... I don't worry about nuclear-powered things. Crikey, there's plenty of nuclear-powered vessels running around the world, I think. It's the cheapest way to run a vessel. You're not using any diesel power, are you? All runs off the nuclear.
4: So you'd be okay for us to amend that, would you? Because I would.
19: I would still stick with you. Don't want one of them coming in here carrying a nuclear missile on board. If you know it was to go off, ammunition ships have blown up in the past.
4: Well, no, it's not quite how they work. But you're more likely to have trouble with a nuclear prepared. Propelled vessel than with its actual missiles, I would imagine. But of course, I mean, I think the technology around it's generally pretty safe. But yeah,
19: Well, that's what they that was their major concern. So I don't know. They might change the policy.
4: Well, what would you vote for if it was getting if it was to allow nuclear propelled? I mean, you could still say, look, we don't want any weapons in here, and it has to be an issue of trust, I guess.
19: Nuclear power is worldwide. Many countries have the power stations. There's been one or two accidents, but I don't think it makes any difference. I just wouldn't like to see something with half a dozen nuclear missiles on it, which one of them accidentally went off. That's all.
4: Yeah, I don't think that. I think that's incredibly low possibility on that. I think that's worrying about something that's, you know. Yeah, and I think they have to be armed before they get. Yeah, I don't think they're in a thing where they just you bump into it and it's going to go off. Should I say?
19: No.
4: But I haven't put it, you know, very clearly. But yeah. Anyway, I appreciate your call. Thanks, mate. Cheers. It is 2:55. Sandra, hi.
20: Hi, Tim. Good morning to you.
4: Morning.
20: I enjoyed John's call, as I always do.
4: Well, he doesn't have quite as many fans as he might have in the earlier days.
20: Oh.
4: But, you know, I don't mind
20: him. Fan.
4: Yeah.
20: I'm a fan. Anyway, what's the advantage of nuclear propulsion, Tim? Do you know?
4: Oh, it enables the submarines to stay underwater for a very, very long period of time. It's all about their stealth side of things, I guess.
20: Oh, okay. I'm not an
4: expert in it.
20: No, I was going to Google it before I rang you up, but I just thought you might have had a bit more information than me, which you have. Now, have you ever heard of a nuclear weapon accidentally going off?
4: No.
20: No, nor have I. And given that Australia is our only ally.
4: Yeah.
20: And they're acquiring nuclear propelled submarines, correct?
4: Australia, yes. They're acquiring them and they're building some, yeah.
20: Yeah. I think it would be outrageous that we weren't to allow them into our waters.
4: Yeah, I think exactly the same. I just sort of think that we're not capable of... I mean, I think that Luxon just wants to avoid the discussion because he's got other things to focus on with the election. So he's like, no, it's not happening.
20: Right.
4: I mean, funny thing is, I don't think it would have heard if it. Or would it have heard if he'd said, look, you know, we're not changing the policy at the moment, but maybe in the future we will have to have a conversation about it. I mean, that wouldn't have been too controversial, would it?
20: No, it wouldn't have been, actually, given the amount of calls you're getting on that.
4: Yeah.
20: So I really think in light of Australia, our ally.
4: Yeah.
20: And we let them into our waters now. Of course we do.
4: Yeah.
20: I think we have to look at Clause 11 only.
4: Yeah, look, and I just think that if we ended up in a situation with conflict, would we really just say, don't bring your ships here? I mean, it just seems... I hate to say it this way, but it sounds... like a policy that's essentially like we're some sort of idealistic teenager that has no idea about, you know, the realities of the world that we live in.
20: That's right. And, I mean, whilst it was okay for... When did nuclear free come in? What year? 1987, yeah.
4: What? 39 years ago, is it?
20: Yeah.
4: Blimey, makes me feel old.
20: whilst it's okay for that period of time, I think times have changed.
4: Yeah.
20: And we've got to review our policies.
4: I agree, Sandra. Hey, Sandra, I've got the news in 3 seconds, sorry.
20: Okay, I'll let you go.
4: Take care.
20: Bye.
21: Serious about security?
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4: In this update, a warning: grocery competition may not shift significantly for a while yet. The Commerce Commission's released a report showing the major supermarkets still have a grip on more than 80% of the market, with margins and profitability mostly flat and retail prices up. Foodstuffs and Woolworths say they're committed on working towards a competitive and fair sector. Commission grocery head Alice Hume says retailers need time to build confidence to enter.
5: We have made some changes that will help, particularly around access to sites for new stores and to products at wholesale.
4: Patients could soon reap the benefits of digital-first Tend Healthcare acquires Green Cross Health's medical division, the doctors. In July, it'll ask shareholders to approve the conditional sale and purchase agreement for a $270 million sale. Tend Chief Executive Cecilia Robinson says it's all about improving access to care, as they have in their current clinics.
6: We've significantly improved things like wait times. We've got examples of clinics that have gone from a month wait time down to 5 days.
4: A proposed bank merger aims to increase competition and choice. TSB owner Toy Foundation seeking feedback on the plan to join with Heartland Bank to the tune of $620 million. Foundation Chair Chris Usher says there'll be extensive public consultation. He says it could give TSB customers more options.
7: What we do hope to see over time is access to the greater range of products that Heartland would offer as part of the merged bank if the proposal is approved, and also improved, you know, access to IT and the digital kind of products.
4: The town of Levin is preparing for its future without a major state highway running through it. Horowhenua District Council is adopting a new parking strategy, which includes prioritising short-term parking in the busiest central areas. The Otaki to north of Levin Expressway will open in 2029, diverting State Highway 1 away from Levin. Horowhenua Mayor Bernie Wandon says sorting out parking will help make Levin a more attractive destination town centre.
8: At the moment it's a bit haphazard, and for a long, long time it's remained the same, and we just decided it was a great opportunity to relook at the whole strategy.
4: The Serious Fraud Office has filed charges against a former Sacred Hill Vineyards Group executive and director for alleged offending from 2017 to 2019. Richard Foddy appeared in Hastings District Court facing 18 charges of false accounting. Kate Rickard has more.
9: It's alleged Foddy artificially increased the vineyard's wine inventory value in quarterly stock valuation spreadsheets and on compliance certificates to lender Westpac. The company went into receivership in 2021 but traded under new ownership. Foddy will next appear in court in 3 weeks.
4: And a Kiwi Scrabble champion has won his 13th national title. More than 60 of the country's top game masters competed at the 3-day event in Christchurch. Top-seeded Howard Warner won with 95 points for his final word oversoul. He says he didn't expect to win, especially up against a former world champ.
10: The very last game came down to the wire. My opponent was ahead of me all the way, oversoul. That scored me enough points just to go past Alistair, and at that point I had the title on the bag.
4: In sport, a timely returnee for the Chiefs for week one of the Super Rugby playoffs. All Blacks playmaker Damien McKenzie is available after 2 weeks off following a head knock against the Highlanders. McKenzie says he'll be raring to go come Saturday night's clash against the Reds in Hamilton.
11: Last week I was back training with the team, so I had a full week of training and just sort of my return to play protocols, and got through that all good. And yeah, just nice to be back out in the grass with the boys and fit and ready to go.
4: Meanwhile, two former All Blacks assistant coaches will join forces at the Blues next year as Jason Holland makes moves to assemble his re-scoped coaching team. The New Zealand Herald reports Holland has recruited former All Blacks colleague Tamati Allison to join his staff. Kieran Foran's been rewarded for his success as the interim head coach of the Sea Eagles in League's NRL. Manly have confirmed the former Kiwis playmaker in the permanent role until the end of the 2029 season. Foran took over after three rounds of this season and has since led the Sea Eagles to 7 wins from 9 games, lifting them to 5th on the ladder. That's News and Sport. I'm Nina Burton.
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0: 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Northland, Auckland, Waikato, Bay of Plenty and Coromandel Peninsula. Scattered showers, some heavy, clearing to fine this afternoon. Waitomo to Wellington, including the central high country. Isolated showers, possibly heavy, clearing to fine this afternoon. Gisborne to Wairarapa, fine this morning, then becoming cloudy with a few showers, mainly in Gisborne. Nelson and Marlborough, mainly fine with cloudy periods about the Kaikoura coast with patchy morning drizzle. Buller to Fiordland, mostly cloudy with isolated showers, becoming mainly fine in Buller and Grey in the afternoon. Canterbury and Otago, morning and evening cloud, otherwise fine. Southland, mainly fine apart from areas of morning cloud or fog, but cloudy periods and isolated showers about Stewart Island. And for the Chatham Islands, rain then easing to occasional drizzle this morning.
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2: How happy were you with a performance like that to finish the regular season and springboard yourselves into the final series?
3: Yeah, no, it was good. I mean, to win at home is very special. We always talk about defending our par, which is home, and I guess doing against the Blues, the Battle of the Bombays, which is massive, is always a good step in the right direction. But yeah, I guess, you know, once you get to playoffs, that's what it's all about. And everything up until then doesn't really matter. It's all about winning three games, yeah.
2: 19-15 at halftime, so pretty tight at the break, but you put on 40 in the second half. So what changed after halftime?
3: A whole lot of passionate words came out of Jono Gibbs. I won't say explicitly what they were, but I would like to say that there was a lot of passion, and that's probably the main contributing factor that helped us get over the line. I think he was staring at a lot of us in the eyeballs.
1: That was a News Talk ZB Extra. 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
0: Yes, News Talk ZB. Look, we're mainly talking about whether we should be clinging on to our nuclear-free status. So Christopher Luxon said it's non-negotiable, nuclear-free stance isn't changing. It cropped up because Chris Pink, who is Defence Minister, he was speaking in Singapore at a security summit, said it would be helpful to have a conversation about nuclear propulsion to the extent that it is different to nuclear weapons. Look, there's no policy, but he said it would be helpful to have a conversation given Australia was slated to acquire three nuclear-powered subs as part of the AUKUS deal. So, and he mentioned, traditionally, New Zealand public's been very sceptical about it. You know, Labor's said the government needs to clarify its position, so, and Luxon's run scared of it and basically said it's non-negotiable. But do you think, seriously, when Australia gets nuclear-powered vessels, that we're going to say, no, you're not to bring them here? You're not to visit? I think that we're well out of date, and I wouldn't bother me at all if they visited. There's Clause 11, by the way, for those who've just tuned in. So we've got our Nuclear Free Act, which is, hang on a second, let me just drum it up. It's called New Zealand Nuclear Free Zone Disarmament and Arms Control Act. And it's got prohibitions on nuclear explosive devices, biological weapons, etc. But also, Clause 11, it says visits by nuclear-powered ships. Entry into the internal waters of New Zealand by any ship whose propulsion is wholly or partly dependent on nuclear power is prohibited. Is it time we moved on from that? I say yes. Now, shall we have a look at a few texts and we'll go to John? Oh, no, we'll go to John. He's been waiting over the news. Yeah, so let's do that. That would be the thoughtful thing to do. John, hello.
4: Yes, good morning. In regards to our nuclear weaponry, you know, you've got to realise that these subs are nuclear propelled, but they're also nuclear armed. That's why the Aussies are getting into it. The other thing,
0: I don't think it's assumed that Australia is going to be, carrying nuclear weapons around, is it?
4: Well, that's what nuclear subs are. Nuclear capable.
0: No, and no, no. That you can be nuclear powered without having nuclear weapons on board. They are one. They're two different things.
4: Oh, okay. Well, anyway, you know, people got to realise too that back in the 80s, New Zealand's stance was, you know, like, was it Motorola, the French were...
0: oh, no, you made me forget the name of it. Know, the Atoll, yeah.
4: Yeah, the nuclear testing there. The Americans were doing exactly the same. They didn't care about the native peoples of those areas. They didn't care about the environment or the fisheries that they wrecked. You know,
0: oh, no, I know. That's I think that's the thing. We understand is the point is to understand what the context was all those years ago. But the question I'd ask you back is, well, have things, you know, haven't things changed now?
4: Yeah, then you had Shinobi, you had the Japanese, nuclear thing, leaked or something. And, you know, I hate to see what their waters are like.
0: Oh, no, about nuclear-powered vessels, not, you know, nuclear stations, just whether we allow vessels to visit here.
4: Yeah. I just want to touch on something else.
0: So what do you think? Do you think nuclear-powered vessels stay away, basically?
4: I think as long as they're not. But then, you know, where does that lead? I also feel that, New Zealand's got to realise that we're only really just a little island. We really don't have an army that's effective. So, you know, we really need to align ourselves with someone. And I always thought that being part of the Commonwealth, if a Russian or a Chinese decides to look at New Zealand, with nothing to stop them. I mean, aren't we part of the Commonwealth when they come to our aid?
0: Well, the Commonwealth, I don't know if the Commonwealth's so much a defensive arrangement, but anyway.
4: Yeah, or who's going to come to our aid? We've got to work out who are our allies, and we've got to...
0: Well, I think we know... Don't we know who our allies are? I've always assumed that we did, I guess, but...
4: Yeah, a few times America's turned their back on us after we fought for the English in World War One, World War Two, Malaya, Vietnam with the Americans. You know, that sometimes they have selective kind of memories. But there is one point I'd like to mention before I go, and it's a hush-hush thing. I've just actually recently been watching it on YouTube, that when the American soldiers come to New Zealand in back in World War Two, we embraced them because they had a lot of money and they were quite showy and they had all the flash of everything. But then they had, I was actually just watching it last night, when the Kiwi soldiers came back, more so in the Wellington area, these Maori soldiers turned up at an RSA or something, and the American MPs or the police or something, they're at the door. They stopped them from coming in because they were bringing in their ideology that coloured people weren't welcome, because obviously in America that was still quite common over there. So after a while, more so in Wellington, a lot of shopkeepers, cinnamon people, publicans started banning the Americans coming in, saying to them that we don't welcome that kind of attitude. You know, the war human, we all, you know, the Maoris fought with the Americans during the war and the English and, of course, for our country. So, I'm just quite proud that New Zealanders held that stance. And I'm not saying that all Americans held that view back then, but, you know, I think it's something New Zealand needs to be proud of.
0: Mm. Okay, no, good stuff. Thanks, mate. Thanks for your call, John. Okay. It is 2:15.
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0: Yes, News Talk ZB. And hang on a second. Peter, hi.
8: Good morning. Well, spending money on defence. If you look at Iran's money on defence versus what they've achieved against America, they seem to be achieving a lot more. Better bang for buck than what America is.
0: Well, I'm sure they still invest quite a bit in their. I'm sure Iran still invests quite a bit in their military.
8: Oh, they do, absolutely. Mm. But what I mean is that they've sort of done it so they can hold the world economy hostage, and holding the world economy hostage is pretty powerful. I can't see how New Zealand is so important that we could hold the world hostage.
0: Well, I'm not sure the point is to compete with Iran, though, is it? I mean, we're just answering the question around, the question is really around our nuclear-free zone. Anyway.
8: Yeah, well, the thing is that there's rumours about Iran in the sense that one allegation is that they might be getting a nuclear weapon simply to show off and say, yes, we've got a nuclear weapon, so please don't attack us. That's one rumour that's circling at the moment.
0: Well, I'd say that'd be bollocks.
8: Well,
0: Are you reading on that on one of your Russia Today websites or something?
8: Definitely not. No, Americans on YouTube, two channels. One is Dialogue Works, the other one is Daniel Davis Deep Dive. And the allegation is that they got the technology with some Russian help with respect to nuclear stuff. But Russia's never wanted Iran to have a nuclear weapon publicly through sources, so you never know, you know, who to believe. And then, of course, Israel has nuclear weapons and is not part of the system internationally. And the other allegation is Iran is not going to be part of the international system with respect to having nuclear stuff regarding electricity, because Israel is not part of the system. It's sort of doing it without it. So if you look at North Korea, they have nuclear weapons, and they haven't been attacked by America. But the thing is, you know, we're not really stable with all these countries. You know, even America and Russia are having false alarms and ready to send off nuclear weapons when, you know, there's been, you know, miscommunication and false alarms. So, you know, mistakes can happen. And the other allegation is that Saudi Arabia is getting a nuclear weapon from Pakistan, and then if they have one, United Arab Emirates will want one, and everyone else will want one.
0: Yeah, I don't buy that everyone's just passing the parcel with all these nuclear weapons. I mean, I just don't believe it.
8: Well,
0: I mean, you're saying you've seen something on YouTube. I mean, you know.
8: The thing is that you don't know what to believe. And
0: we all use our judgment on what we believe on these things, really. So,
8: Yeah, well, the thing is that, you know, France, you know, they did their test, and allegedly their test resulted in fallout hitting allegedly New Zealand's grassland and affecting the growth of wool on sheep from their tests.
0: Mm. And, what do you think on our nuclear-free stance, though? Should we be allowing visits by Australia when it gets its nuclear-powered subs?
8: Well, I don't think we do not want to be with Australia or America because,
0: why not?
8: As it's been shown that being part of America and Australia with respect to the Middle East, you're targeted. So you know, Jordan, Saudi Arabia, Qatar, Kuwait, Bahrain have been targeted by being part of America, and we're on a sea change where the end of World War II was basically won by China and Russia losing 70% of the casualties, if you like, in World War II, and Japan and Germany under the UN settlement for that not being able to put up their militaries. And now we actually have Germany, Japan and the West sort of with the losers of World War II supporting those countries and sort of doing what Adolf Hitler did with respect to marching into Poland and stuff has been done by the president of the US unprovoked marching into bombing Iran, you know, unprovoked and illegal operation. So what Hitler did in World War II has now been led by not following international law by the United States. And China and Russia that were part of the Allies at that stage to win in World War II, which their participation stopped us from losing, we're now lining against them to fight China and Russia. And those two countries, along, you know, China, Russia, North Korea and Iran, are, you know, jumping up and down. And if you look at the UN, there's no representation from South America, Africa, or, you know, jumping up and down. And if you look at the UN, there's no representation from South America, Africa, or India, which is,

0: they seem to get lots of investment from China. Tonga.
1: Yeah, but if China decided they wanted to waltz into Fiji and take it over, the job done. I mean,
0: I would have thought
1: that the reason for having allies is so, you know, it's all's fair in love and war, but basically you still have some form of some deterrent to people getting to any administration getting carried away and thinking, oh, well, we wouldn't mind taking over Australia or New Zealand or whatever. I mean, I don't think China are our friend. They have a terrible human rights record. They've got aims on taking Taiwan over. They aggressively make a stance, you know, threatening them. They've been building these islands in the South China Sea and claiming territory. They don't strike me as being a country that's just happy in its own backyard.
0: Well, if you look at China, what they did was any country that traded with China, New Zealand was one of the first countries that recognised the new regime in China. And part of their recognition of China is saying that Taiwan is part of China. And that's what America and the UK and everyone else has done with China. They accept that Taiwan is part of China. And just like Russia did, you know, with Cuba, America didn't like Cuba having nuclear weapons right on their doorstep. Mm. And China doesn't like Taiwan being armed by the US.
1: Well, and, Taiwan quite likes being able to stand up for itself, though, doesn't it, as well, and being its own country. That's the whole point.
0: They might do that, but that's how other people... But the thing about
1: that's
0: America...
1: That's right. You didn't explain that. Isn't it okay for Taiwan to be wanting to stand up for itself and to not let China come and waltz in? I mean, how would life be if that happened? I don't know, but they don't want it to happen anyway, regardless of the speculation. So,
0: it's changing in the sense that the leader of the opposition went to China, and the locals, you know, they don't want war, but you know, the money spent on defence, you know, if you look at, you know, in the Middle East, getting American weapons, and the bases being lost. Because they were attacked, and the weapons that the US have not actually protected those countries that the US was, you know, collecting money
1: for and
0: offering protection.
1: Well, I don't know what your point is. What do you want to do? Do you just want to let every country for itself and let the big ones go in and do what they want with the little ones?
0: Well, if you look at what happened with when the French let off a bomb in Auckland, they bullied us. We couldn't hold them accountable, and they were a NATO member. Australia didn't help us catch the French. And the thing is, these big countries, like France, like America...
1: Our relationships with France is a lot better now, isn't it? That was a low point, though, yes. But they weren't taking over the country either, were they?
0: Well, the thing about taking over the country, you know, if you look at New Zealand, 90-ish% of the banks are owned by Australia.
1: No, let's not talk about the banks and stuff. I mean...
0: Yeah, but you're talking about taking over the country. And power can be, you know, economic power, you know, if you have oil or, you know, good experts.
1: Well, we have overseas investment in New Zealand. Yeah, we do have companies who do business here. We've got New Zealand companies who do business overseas too, you know.
0: Yeah, exactly. But what I'm saying is that your state of your country, you know, if you look at Switzerland, you know, they were neutral, but they really weren't neutral during World War II. The thing is, the survival of your country, you know, if you look at how China is actually going ahead, raising people from poverty versus America, which is de-industrializing, as you know, it's uneconomic for lots of things to happen in America.
1: I don't know what we're talking about any longer, Peter. You've wandered from this to that. I asked you the question: Would you rather that every country just had no allies and that the smaller ones were just more vulnerable to the bigger ones?
0: Well, that's always been so.
1: Because we have allies. We have relationships. That's why countries form allies. That's why NATO exists. So,
0: yeah, but if you look at NATO, you've got Donald Trump who talks about taking over Greenland.
1: Oh, yeah, well, we know he...

0: He's bonkers, but I mean, eventually he'll be gone, and NATO will still be there.
1: Yeah, but the thing is, NATO is unlikely to survive.
0: Anyway, look, I'm going to move on because we just don't get anywhere, really. It's just talking around everything, but anything but actually answer the question and get onto pet topics and like this YouTube channel you've seen and everything that sort of leans towards letting Vladimir Putin do whatever he wants. Well, was where we were heading, but anyway, I can't be bothered.
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0: News Talk ZB indeed. Right, where are we up to? Matthew, hello.
6: Hi. I can see you having a little bit of a stressful night there tonight with different callers and different opinions.
0: I'm all right. What do you want to talk about?
6: I'm pondering in my own mind and I was thinking, you know, like, come on, we used to have coal. Coal was the danger to the world. Now we've got oil. The cost of petrol and climate change, whether people do or don't believe in climate change. Oil, petrol emissions into the atmosphere. We can already see this happening of rainfall around the world. And now we've got the subject of nuclear energy, which is a clean, green, who said nuclear was ever green, but it's a clean substance of energy that can be, I'm coming from an uneducated opinion. And
0: you wouldn't be the only one.
6: When I was pondering my mind tonight, just a short story, I went to Cash Converters in New Zealand here and I purchased a TV and I brought the TV home. This old box TV, and I brought the TV home, plugged it in, and I thought I was watching a movie, and it wasn't actually a movie. I was watching the tsunami that came towards Japan, and it had that huge tidal wave that came towards Japan. Millions of people died because of the tidal wave, but that nuclear fusion, that nuclear energy during that tsunami that came towards Japan, that energy of the nuclear plants, yes, it all shut down, but from memory, they had a big cleanup, but it did not hurt anybody in Japan. And we are in New Zealand on the equator line. If an earthquake did happen in New Zealand and we had a nuclear plant in New Zealand, that nuclear plant would be so protected that.
0: Well, I don't know enough about that technology, but the issue is really around whether we allow Australian nuclear powered subs to come here when they get them.
6: How do you feel about oil? That, you know, like if oil is, if climate change is a real thing, is there a different energy source?
0: I don't actually know, to be honest.
6: Fusion or something? No.
0: Yeah, I don't know. I actually don't know when it comes to I can't remember what the chance of us getting nuclear power would be, and the goods and the good and the bad points. I did a bit of an AI search on it, if that's what you were talking about. But anyway,
6: Maybe impossible, but there are ships that, you know, it's no different to having a car nowadays that plugs into your home electricity and it charges up the battery. You know, you can have ships that come in and they can charge up a nuclear plant, you know, in New Zealand. It doesn't mean we have nuclear power in New Zealand, just charges up the plant and the ship goes right back offshore. And, you know, these investors are not dumb. You know, time and distance, they'll still find a way to charge, you know, the common people like you and me to pay a power bill.
0: Yeah,
6: they'll always find that way.
0: Of course they will, yeah. No, good on you. Thanks, Matthew. It's 24 and a half minutes to 3.
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10: You named your son, daughter and dog after Stacey Jones. 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
0: It's Newstalk ZB with Tim Beveridge. Graham, hello.
11: Good morning, Tim. How are you?
0: Good, thanks. How are you
11: doing? Good. Great. Just a couple of callers ago, someone mentioned about the battle where the fighting with the Americans.
0: You're very muffled. Actually, you're a bit muffled, Graham. Can you hold your phone just a bit clearer or closer? Sorry.
11: How's that?
0: A little bit, yeah.
11: I could always ring back on another phone if it's too...
0: No, that's all right. We can deal with it. That's all good.
11: All right. One guy mentioned about the fighting with the Americans in Wellington. That was called the Battle of Manor Street. It was all hushed up back in the day, but, yeah, that was what he was talking about. I was on the HMNZS Waikato in the 70s when the Truxton came up in the harbour. All the protestings, etc. So I'm pretty up to date with being in the armed services, etc. Back in my youth, and if we don't stand with Australia and let them in with their nuclear powered subs, well, we're just idiots. As you say, we need to align with allies. And that guy, that last caller, I don't know where he would go. He must be in the Greens Party for a start. And I believe that, if Australia go nuclear powered, let them in. They're our allies. I'd go fight for them because the next step to be taken over by anyone that takes them will be us.
0: Yeah, it seems strange that Luxon just ruled it out. It's non-negotiable.
11: No.
0: And I don't know, I don't believe him, actually. I think it's just for the time being. He's like, well, we're not going there, but... Because they haven't got the subs yet, so.
11: Well, because he hasn't got the same charisma as what, forget the Prime Minister that said, I can smell uranium on your breath.
0: No, that was David Longy, the Prime Minister,
11: that's
0: yeah.
11: That's right, yep. So I like David Longy for what he said and did in those days, but, yeah.
0: That was then, this is now, I guess. That's the thing.
11: Exactly.
0: Yeah.
11: Times have changed. nuclear power change, you know, fission, fusion, I don't know which way it was around, but it's getting better and better. The only problem with nuclear anything is human error. That's the biggest thing, and apart from the waste. There is waste, and you've got to dispose of it, and that'll be ongoing for thousands of years. That's noted. But, people could go on about the data centres now that are using all the water and all the power, et cetera, et cetera, and that's going to be a growing thing with AI. Mm. So I think nuclear is actually second to that problem that's going to happen, but that's ongoing, oncoming, and in the future. But at the moment, I believe that we should stand by Australia, bet the money, and, yeah, hey.
0: Yep, I'm with
11: why
0: you.
11: Why not?
0: Yep, I'm with you. Cheers, Graham. Thanks, mate.
11: Okay.
0: Bye-bye. It's 20 to 3. Yvonne, hello.
12: Oh, hello, Tim. I agree with Sandra that we need to sort of look at it. You know, I think, you know, sort of sitting on our hands about nuclear energy and sort of sailed. And as far as, having Australia, you know, because they are our allies, and as that man just said, we'd be staffed if, they sort of went belly up, you know. So, we're in support of them, no two ways about it, as well as our Pacific neighbours, because they were sorely affected, you know, with the... with the testing sort of thing. So, you know, we sort of need to have some.
0: It was a low point in our relationship with France, wasn't it? The Mururoa testing,
12: yes.
0: And all that. And,
12: yes, but France has actually done very well with nuclear energy, and that, you know, with they sort of live with it, nuclear power for quite some time.
0: Yeah, it doesn't stop any of us wanting to go to holiday to France, does it, if we could afford it?
12: Well, right, you don't look at it like that, you know, but, we sort of recall, you know, the horrors and that, you know, with Chernobyl still, we never ever forget that, and, the Hiroshima bombs, you know, with the nuclear weapons, and that was just dreadful, and there was one other place, Japan, when they had the Nagasaki, or whatever it was, you know, and they had that tidal wave. I think another caller mentioned that, you know, and it was more people died of that because they couldn't get away from the tidal wave than what happened, you know, with the nuclear reactor going on.
0: I think the technology's been made even safer and safer, but, you know, I mean, of course, yeah, yes. Japan is a country. I mean, Japan's one that's got, yeah. Nuclear power.
12: I sort of feel, not that I heard Lux, and, you know, I was only with you people talking, you know, that he said no way, it was probably a bit, you know, sort of sudden on his part, you know, yeah. Because back in time, you know, when David Longley said no to it all, we didn't know, in our country, we didn't know anything about it, Tim, you know, and we only knew the horrors of it. And that's the honesty of it.
0: Yeah.
12: But now, like you say, we have a lot more, a better understanding. And I think, you know, like people say, you know, and we know with AI, it's going to draw on electricity, but in the meantime, we're in a good position as a country.
0: Yeah.
12: We've got our geothermal. We could be looking at that.
0: Yeah, well, we don't necessarily need to do it on, you know, I don't think that's, it's an expensive form of power. By the way, how many countries do you think have nuclear power stations?
12: It's
0: not a trick question.
12: Well, I'm not sure, to be honest.
0: There's about 30 of them.
12: Oh, right.
0: And you'd be surprised. I'll pick a few names out for you, which, I mean, there's Netherlands, Iran, South Africa, Romania, Argentina, Mexico. Skipping through a few. Brazil, Pakistan, India, Switzerland, Czechoslovakia, Czech Republic, Belgium, Finland, Arab Emirates, UK, Sweden, India, Spain, Canada, Korea, Russia, France, China, USA.
12: Well, there you go. I mean, we're all are all tourist countries. We all travel there on planes and ships and that, and go and visit them. And, you may
13: be... In fact, it doesn't list Japan there, actually. That's strange. It must be that chart.
12: Well, that's the thing. You know, here we are, you know, like Japan, they didn't want to advocate to be party to war. They put it in their constitution or something that they didn't want to be party to war. But here they are still having nuclear plants. So, you know, I mean, somewhere along the line, we've sort of got to sort of look at, you know, sort of be sensible about these things. You know, I think it's time to sort of have a relevant discussion and not be afraid and just say no for the sake of saying no. You know, I mean, you know, David Long, he stood by the people because from what I can gather, and we were, like everybody was saying, no, no way, you know, look what happened, blah, blah, blah. And of course that was his feel, if you like, you know, based on what he knew at his level, as well as what the people in New Zealand were saying, and that. But that's times have changed, and that, and we are, like, from my perspective, I'm actually 71 today, Tom. And that,
0: well, happy birthday, Yvonne. Yeah,
12: thank you. And well, from my perspective, it's an evolutionary process. From my perspective, I started out like I was moving into internet, and now all of a sudden we've got AI, and I'm thinking, well, hey, this never wasn't around. Blah blah blah. I hope I'm around to see what happens with this.
0: Mm.
12: And this is the thing, is that we need to sort of start educating a different way of thinking, if you like. You know, it's not about what I think, you think, or they. Well, it is. It's going to be about what they think.
0: Who's they?
12: And we need to. We need to teach they. You know, they're still coming through.
0: Okay.
12: You know, all these young ones. Bye. You know, and they, and a lot of them, you know, they don't know what the hell's going on. You know, I mean, they're picking up rumsy-dye and causing bits and bother, and other ones are finding it hard to get jobs and study stuff.
0: Fair enough, Yvonne. Yeah, no, I mean, I think as well that the thing is with the nuclear argument, a lot of people just grow up thinking, oh, we are nuclear free, and we don't stop to ask why and is it still relevant for us. And I just, okay, but I better go. Yeah,
12: can I just say, my grandfather said when I was around about 13, he was talking to Mum, and he said, I think Irene, he said, man's going to cause his own destruction. And I thought, oh, what's that mean? And now I'm of the ilk, I've got this adage, where it's not how you live, it's how you die.
0: Well, I heard some, it's funny, you just reminded me of a news story I heard about people talking about something about pancreatic cancer and how it was a death sentence, and I thought it was coming from someone, and I sort of thought, gosh, it's such an unfortunate way to describe people who've got a terminal illness. I hate that expression, death sentence, because if you really think about it, life's a death sentence because it's got an end for all of us, isn't it? So.
12: It has. So, you know, you sort of got to mark yourself off, you know, and say, well, I did this and I achieved that and I shouldn't have done this, you know. But anyway, I'll let someone else
0: have good on you, Yvonne. Thank you.
12: Okay.
0: Take care.
12: Bye-bye.
0: Bye-bye. Actually, it's interesting. I think what Yvonne was alluding to there was a bucket list. The bucket list thing. I mean, and if you've forgotten what it is, it's a list of things you want to do before you kick the bucket, basically. It's an interesting theory about, you know, what you want to do, and just, before you kick the bucket, I don't know if I've got a bucket list, but I'm certain, I look back at life so far and I go, there's a bunch of things I've did which weren't necessarily about setting myself up for retirement, but they were certainly setting myself up for retirement. I look back and go, well, I've done that. But yeah, it's interesting, the old bucket list thing, isn't it? 0880 1080 though. We'll come back with some feedback. I will play after 3 o'clock. I think I'll play that interview between Heather and Christopher Luxon where they talk about the nuclear thing as well. I'll probably just play the whole thing anyway. It's 11 minutes to 3, News Talk ZB.
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0: News Talk ZB with Tim Beveridge. I did start listening to the interview with Heather. I'll probably play the whole thing because he's talking about defence and then they get into the whole nuclear thing. And I think I'm going to really stridently disagree with him by the little clips that I've heard of it. But, yeah. Right, let's have a look at a few texts. I can't quite remember why we were nuclear-free in the first place. What was the thinking? Says this person. Well, it was because the French were doing testing on Mururoa, and what year was the Rainbow Warrior? I'm just trying to remember what year that was. But yeah, why did New Zealand initially initiate its nuclear-free policy? I think it's in the context of that time. There was the Cold War anxiety, I guess. You know, there was this, we were getting over all that anti-nuclear weapons activism. There was about our Pacific identity, I guess. And I think also it was about us becoming, expressing our own independent foreign policy. It was a sort of signal as to, hey, look, we're not anyone's, sorry, I was going to say it, I'll say it crudely, we're not anyone's bitch. We're not just doing what everyone else says. We've got our own independent foreign policy. I think probably fear of nuclear war. The French nuclear testing, I think, was a big one. And that really got our backs up. Then there was the Rainbow Warrior bombing, which rammed that home. And then David Longley became the sort of face for it. And there was that, you know, I can smell the uranium on your breath, which we all got so excited about. But I looked back at that, as I said, I looked back at that debate, and he wasn't actually responding to something. It was just a planned remark that he threw out that really was just a planned sort of insult. But it wasn't coming out, it didn't come out of some witty moment, which we like to imagine it did. And then the flashpoint, I think, was, wasn't it when they... the nuclear-armed shipped visits. And so the United States had a policy of neither confirming nor denying whether ships carried nuclear weapons. And New Zealand wanted to know. The US refused. So, you know, then ANZUS broke down and we formalised our nuclear-free position. So, yeah. And then since then it's become part of our identity. But is it? So is it part of our identity? 0800 80 1080, I guess that's what we're talking about. So, right, let's have a look at some of the texts. Hopefully that sort of answered it for you. Morning, the thing that people seem to ignore with nuclear is the massive amount of nuclear waste produced. Well, we're not talking about having our own nuclear power plant. So, yeah. This person says there's no way to dispose of it except burial in the country of origin. Yeah, I don't know enough about that, but we're not talking about us having nuclear power plants, even though it does pop up from time to time. So maybe I could save that text for another discussion on that. Somebody says what Jack says is Peter never gives the true version of the world. Why have him on? Well, no, I generally allow most people on unless they've been insulting or threatening. Nuclear? I like nuclear power, but where do we dispose of the waste, says Sarah. Why do the USA want to take all the nuclear-enriched uranium from Iran? It's so they can trace where it came from by testing the isotopes. And when they do, it will show that it came from an illegal deal done by Barack Obama and Hillary Clinton. The deal was called Oh, God, I don't know. What a load of bollocks, I think. But who knows? Peter's too much, says Barry. Right, let's have a look at some of the earlier ones. Hi, Tim. New Zealand's supposed to be... there's one of the... we haven't talked about this, actually, even though I threw it out there about the government getting rid of the rights of unelected people to vote on council, which is something that's been creeping in with... the first text of the night was, Hi, Tim. New Zealand's supposed to be a democratic country. We each have a vote for our government and our council members. To mess with this by allowing people seats without being voted in is to disobey the law of the land and its citizens. No way should someone have a non-elected seat anywhere. It's illegal and non-democratic. Cheers, Chris. That's that one text I got on that topic when I threw it out at about midnight. Another one, and it's worth mentioning this, and I hope I don't do it myself because I know it's nuclear. But I'm also aware that sometimes we can, you know, if you're speaking quickly, you can slur your words or whatever. Somebody said, Tim, why do people say nuclear and not nuclear? So irritating. Well, funny you should say that because I won't say, but there was in communications as a parent with, you know, different sports teams and stuff like that, you see people post different things. And I have become a bit of a grammar Nazi in terms of what triggers me. And a little bit of a pronunciation Nazi. Notice I said pronunciation, not pronunciation, which would have really ground a few gears. But yeah, on the pronunciation issue, look, there are all sorts of things. I think it was Glenn, Mike's producer, who gave me some clips showing that I think it's Luxon, who can't say perspective. He says perspective in the same way that Jacinda Ardern couldn't say jeopardize. She would say jeopardize. And that's, yeah, jeopardize. Jeopardize. I imagine once you get into the habit of saying it the wrong way, it becomes ingrained, doesn't it? But yeah, there's some clips somewhere, which I probably got rid of Luxon saying perspective. In fact, I wonder, even in the interview with Heather, maybe he does it again. But tell you what, we will head to the news and I'll come back and afterwards we'll play the interview that Heather had with Luxon on defence and in particular the nuclear issue. Now, God, I'm worried about stumbling over the word myself and saying the wrong thing. Anyway, the news is coming up shortly and after that, of course, you know the number will be 0800 80 1080. And I've got a few other little things we can touch on during the course of the morning, which I haven't got to yet. In fact, where are my notes there? Hang on. Oh, the other one. It was Winston. That's right. Whether he should be resurrecting Moana Pacifica. We can talk about that maybe too.
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3: Mike Hosking, Heather Duplessis-Allen, Matt Heath, Tyler Adams. All the names you can trust. 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
25: In this update, the local government minister says they're restoring democratic accountability to councils. The government's amending a bill currently before Parliament to bar non-elected council members from voting on committees. It follows councillors in the far north voting to expand a Māori liaison committee. Simon Watts told Andrew Dickens such examples give voting rights to people not elected by the community.
26: You've also seen instances in the last term with someone under the age of 18 being appointed onto Hastings Council. None of that stuff can happen going forward.
25: A proposed bank merger aims to increase competition and choice. TSB owner Toi Foundation seeking feedback on the plan to join with Heartland Bank to the tune of $620 million. Foundation Chair Chris Usher says there'll be extensive public consultation. He says it could give TSB customers more options.
27: What we do hope to see over time is access to the greater range of products that Heartland would offer as part of the merged bank if the proposal is approved, and also improved, you know, access to IT and the digital kind of products.
25: A warning, grocery competition may not shift significantly for a while yet. The Commerce Commission's released a report showing the major supermarkets still have a grip on more than 80% of the market, with margins and profitability mostly flat and retail prices up. Foodstuffs and Woolworths says they're committed on working towards a competitive and fair sector. Commission grocery head Alice Hume says retailers need time to build confidence to enter.
28: We have made some changes that will help, particularly around access to sites for new stores and to products at wholesale.
25: The town of Levin is preparing for its future without a major state highway running through it. Horowhenua District Council is adopting a new parking strategy which includes prioritising short-term parking in the busiest central areas. The Otaki to north of Levin Expressway will open in 2029, diverting State Highway 1 away from Levin. Horowhenua Mayor Bernie Wandon says sorting out parking will help make Levin a more attractive destination town centre.
29: At the moment it's a bit haphazard, and for a long, long time it's remained the same, and we just decided it was a great opportunity to relook at the whole strategy.
25: The Serious Fraud Office has filed charges against a former Sacred Hill Vineyards Group executive and director for alleged offending from 2017 to 2019. Richard Foddy appeared in Hastings District Court facing 18 charges of false accounting. Kate Rickard has more.
30: It's alleged Foddy artificially increased the vineyard's wine inventory value in quarterly stock valuation spreadsheets and on compliance certificates to lender Westpac. The company went into receivership in 2021 but traded under new ownership. Foddy will next appear in court in 3 weeks.
25: And a Kiwi Scrabble champion has won his 13th national title. More than 60 of the country's top game masters competed at the three-day event in Christchurch. Top-seeded Howard Warner won with 95 points for his final word, Oversoul. He says he didn't expect to win, especially up against a former world champ.
31: The very last game came down to the wire. My opponent was ahead of me all the way, Oversoul. That scored me enough points just to go past Alistair, and at that point I had the title in the bag.
25: And sport. Damien McKenzie has declared himself ready to return to the Chiefs in the Super Rugby playoffs. The All Blacks playmaker sat out the last 2 weeks of the regular season after taking a nasty head knock against the Highlanders in round 14. McKenzie had a full week of training last week and says he's set to take his place against the Reds in the opening round of the finals on Saturday in Hamilton.
2: This is good. I've had a couple of weeks on the sidelines to sort of just keep him on the body right and the head right and, you know, ready to go for the weekend.
25: Women's tennis world number one, Aryna Sabalenka, is welcoming the return of Serena Williams to the professional circuit. Williams will begin her much-rumoured comeback in doubles next week at the Queen's Club in London, but a return to the singles ranks seems unlikely. Sabalenka, who lost her only encounter with Williams in 2021, says it's great for the sport to have her back.
6: She's a legend, and it's inspiring to see, you know, and I'm actually excited to see her play and probably face her, so it's very cool. Cool. It's very good news for tennis.
25: That's news and sport. I'm Nina Burton.
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0: 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Northland, Auckland, Waikato, Bay of Plenty, and Coromandel Peninsula. Scattered showers, some heavy, clearing to fine this afternoon. Waitomo to Wellington, including the central high country. Isolated showers, possibly heavy, clearing to fine this afternoon. Gisborne to Wairarapa, fine this morning, then becoming cloudy with a few showers, mainly in Gisborne. Nelson and Marlborough, mainly fine with cloudy periods about the Kaikoura coast with patchy morning drizzle. Buller to Fiordland, mostly cloudy with isolated showers, becoming mainly fine in Buller and Grey in the afternoon. Canterbury and Otago, morning and evening cloud, otherwise fine. Southland, mainly fine apart from areas of morning cloud or fog, but cloudy periods and isolated showers about Stewart Island. And for the Chatham Islands, rain, then easing to occasional drizzle this morning.
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12: What was all the cutting, relative term by the way, for in the first place? Capital spending. That should be the aim of the game, and it largely will be. Not all spending is bad, of course. Handouts and made-up ministries, not great. Roads and hospitals, quite good. We're up over 40% of debt to GDP, and many people argue, including Labour and including the Greens, that we can and should spend more. And yes, we can, and yes, we probably should, but not on day-to-day stuff. That's dumb. We're not America. We're not Europe. We don't have huge domestic demand, quite prone to earthquakes, thank you very much, a few weather events to boot. Any spending we do must be careful, must be calculated, because let's be honest, our economy is more fragile to shocks both here and abroad, which is why the surplus keeps getting pushed out. It's the shocks, which is why we need to unshackle ourselves from a structural deficit, and the sooner we can do that, the better, ideally, ahead of schedule.
3: 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It's Tim Beveridge on News Talk ZB. Call 0800 80 1080.
0: Yes, News Talk ZB 0800 80 10 80, text 92 92. We have been talking this morning about the issue of nuclear power, which I'm still kicking myself for that when I interviewed Chris Pink on Sunday, that wasn't something that had quite reached our attention. It sort of popped up an hour or so later, where he had made. And so I just wish I'd dug into it with him myself. But basically, Chris Pink, when he was in Singapore, talking about it was actually around Hegseth's discussions that, you know, we're freeloading and all that. But it's while he was over there, he made a comment that it would be helpful to have a conversation about nuclear propulsion, to the extent that it's different to nuclear weapons. And because, as we know, Australia eventually going to get submarines as part of the AUKUS deal. So he has said it would be helpful for the country to have a conversation. And I would have thought that that was a reasonably thoughtful, smart response to it. He said, traditionally, the New Zealand public has been very sceptical about nuclear weapons, which might be an interesting conversation in terms of the extent to which that's different to nuclear propulsion. So we have, as part of our treaty, an Act of Parliament, which is called the New Zealand Nuclear Free Zone Disarmament and Arms Control Act. We've got Clause 11, and it says entry into the internal waters of New Zealand by any ship whose propulsion is wholly or partly dependent on nuclear power is prohibited. So that's the clause about nuclear-powered ships. There's other stuff around, you know, explosive devices and all that sort of stuff. And obviously, yeah, we don't want that. But should we, are we as wedded to our nuclear-free identity as politicians, some politicians believe? Because I don't think we are. And so far from the conversation this morning, I don't think we are that wedded to it. There are a few people who, I mean, even some of my more strident callers who are like, we don't want nuclear-powered stations here or weapons, when you ask about the nuclear-propelled propulsion of, you know, ships, they don't have a particularly strong sense of it. So let's have a look at a few texts and then we'll carry on, shall we? And by the way, nuclear, I'll try and say nuclear, not nuclear, because it is one of my pet peeves when people get that wrong as well. By the way, if you wanted something, I'm not sure how we can get this going as a conversation piece, but Albie, during his call, we ended up talking about Silverbeet, and I had Silverbeet when I was a kid. Dad used to grow it, and it's got apparently lots of iron and stuff, and it's... But I always thought, what is the point of this stuff? It starts off, you know, it's quite a taking up a lot of space, and before you know it, when you steamed it, it disappears to just about nothing, and the flavour's not particularly flash. And we had a bit of a chat about that, and I Googled, I asked AI, is there any way of eating silverbeet? And it had quite a few different recipes. One was with olive oil and garlic and a bit of squeeze of lemon juice, which sounded interesting. But the other one was to fry it, sauté it, and then add some garlic and then a bit of cream and then cook it down. And I thought, God, that does sound actually quite good. That's the reason I mentioned that, because you might have joined us subsequent to those conversations. But Dave texted saying, Tim, Brussels sprouts, good for the liver as silverbeet and spinach. Brussels sprouts, fry in butter, squeeze lemon juice, some grated parmesan cheese and some chopped walnuts, optional bacon, good, not so healthy. So anyway, there's been the odd text that's come through about nice ways to cook some fairly ordinary vegetables. By the way, I don't include Brussels sprouts in the ordinary vegetables. I think Brussels sprouts are bloody delicious. My kids love them too, but I think, why do we... I used to think that Brussels sprouts tasted like vomit, or they used to make me feel nauseous. And then one day I ate them as a grown-up and thought, God, these are delicious. And I sort of got over it. And actually, I do wonder, do you remember particular vegetables? This is completely different. I mean, it sounds like just a trivial topic, but it's meant to be. Did you have any particular vegetables that you hated as a kid, but as you got older, you either learnt to love them or you suddenly taste them and went, what's wrong with this? Now, I have someone quite close to me who, it's a strange one actually, but she had bad boarding school experiences with potatoes, being overcooked and just terrible texture, and she has never, well, this is the strange one. See, if we have fish and chips, she won't eat potato chips either. But you know the chips you get in a bag, like potato crisps, like chips, sort of out of a packet. She'll eat those. She loves potato chips, but won't eat fries, chips, in the sense of fish and chips, or mashed potato, boiled potato, roast potato, nothing. Won't touch it. Which makes it difficult. No, I can't, you know, can't go into too much detail, but you can probably work out who it is. She'll tell you she doesn't like potatoes anyway. It's my wife. I was thinking, do I spill the beans on that? But yeah, she will eat potato crisps and enjoys them, but won't touch any other form of potato because whatever, if it ever gets close to the texture, which turns her off them, and it was just as a result of boarding school and having badly cooked potatoes. So the question was, have you ever, I think, because everyone has, surely, because when you're kids, you know, you have pretty basic tastes. But, you know, everyone has that sort of vegetable they won't touch. Swede was one that I really couldn't stand. And I'm not, I can handle anything, really, vegetable-wise. I don't think there's anything I won't eat. But I did definitely overcome Brussels sprouts. I overcame probably Swedes, parsnips. Oh, no, I was quite, thought parsnips were okay. We didn't need a lot of those. In fact, God, I'm making myself hungry now with all these lovely winter root vegetables. But are there, did you train yourself, or are there vegetables that you still can't eat? Because that silver beet discussion with Albie just briefly, I suddenly thought to myself, God, I'm tempted to go and buy some silver beet and try cooking it like that with a grate of parmesan at the end and see if it's any good. You also got to get rid of all that. Oh, no, you don't have to get rid of all the moisture, because if you're doing it in cream, that's the moisture, isn't it? Anyway, there's something else to talk about. 0800 80 1080, text 9292. I did promise I'd play the Luxon interview, but depends what happens with your calls as well. If you suddenly pile in and everyone's calling, then I'll, you know, calls win the day. Back in a tick.
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0: Right, Newstalk ZB. We have actually got, I've had a couple of callers, but they suddenly just broke off. So I think we can play that interview between Heather and Luxon. It was around defence. It's about 10 minutes long, okay? So just brace yourself and we'll play that and then we'll get back into the conversation, shall we? Let's see if this works.
5: We have the Prime Minister, Christopher Luxon, with us in studio. Morning, Chris.
14: Morning, Heather. How are you pacing? Are you handling the shift and the shift change?
5: No,
14: are you a morning person or are you really
5: does.
14: A night,
5: no,
14: night
5: I'm
14: owl?
5: No, you're a morning person, aren't you?
14: I do morning and night. I'm 24-7.
5: Yeah. How much sleep do you reckon you get?
14: Well, last night about 3.
5: Really?
14: Because I sort of get by on about 4 or 5, I reckon.
5: Yeah, but, it's going to catch up. You're going to need those cancer jabs if you carry on
14: I'd probably, probably have early onset dementia by 70, I reckon.
5: So not like Pauline Hanson running the country at 70. Hey, we are freeloaders, aren't we?
14: No, absolutely not. And I sort of would say very strongly in light of those remarks over the weekend that, we choose our defence spending. No one else does that. We've got our own independent foreign policy. And I'm actually damn proud of the fact that we're doubling our defence expenditure. It's been run down over 30 years. And it's a big job doing, building it back, because you can't just go buy new ships and planes and then you need 2,500 extra personnel
5: to
14: support
5: that. Yeah, so
14: doubling
5: it to 2%?
14: Doubling it to 2%.
5: And how long did you say?
14: It's within 8 years from when we announced it last year, 2013.
5: I mean, we've been running at, 1% then
14: we've been
5: for
14: less
5: decades?
14: Than 1%.
5: Aussies
14: less than
5: 2%.
14: 1%. Less than 1%.
5: Yeah.
14: Time.
5: So when does it not become freeloading? Because it has been freeloading.
14: Well, I just say we were in a very benign environment. We're now, as I've been saying for some time, in a very strategically challenged environment in our region. It's important we actually back up our commitments and actually make a contribution, because you can't be part of alliances if you don't show up actually with the product. So that's why we've made this massive commitment to do it. It's $12 billion just in the next 4 years alone.
5: Because what do we have to do? We have to buy new frigates, don't we?
14: We have
5: to. The whole lot need
14: replacing? To basically replace a whole bunch of equipment. We've got, just think about the bases. We've just started building homes for our service people on these bases.
5: Yeah.
14: Some of them were in 1930s buildings with no insulation and stuff.
5: We need more personnel. We need to pay them properly.
14: Personnel, need to pay them properly.
5: You need drones.
14: You need to go get a lot of unmanned drones, whether it's sea, air, underwater.
5: So is 2% enough, realistically?
14: Well, it's a start. It's a really good place for us to get to. And when we looked at, how the rate at which you can go at, you just literally have a pacing item, which is placing orders, getting ships built, but more importantly, we can get new ships and planes, but then the question is we better have the people to operate them.
5: Yeah, totally.
14: And all the other things that go with
5: what
14: it.
5: What do you see as the greatest risk to New Zealand? Because, I mean, Wayne Mapp is right in suggesting that invasion is not really a problem for us. It's the shipping routes, isn't it?
14: It's a whole bunch of potential challenges. As I've said in my speech on national security, you're moving from a world that's been a rules-based system to a power-based system. And so you've got a US that's very fixated from its foreign policy reset in November last year to America first. In the Western Hemisphere.
5: Yeah.
14: You've got a China sitting in Indo-Pacific that wants to have more influence across the region. And you've got Europe where Russia wants to do its thing. And you've got a whole bunch of global South countries that have felt part of it.
5: And it's fair enough.
14: So in that context, what you've got to do is that, if you just think about if we had a conflict, say, in Taiwan or North Korea, North Korea providing munitions to Russia to use in a war in Ukraine, or think about the situation we're seeing in the Middle East. It disrupts our whole prosperity in the region.
5: So we've got to keep peace. This is the problem, right, Chris? People struggle to understand why we need to spend on this stuff because they cannot see how we're ever going to have to use it. So,
14: when there's a Pacific emergency, meaning like a weather event, who goes in there first with those Hercules and stuff? It's us. And we haven't had good kit to be able to do that stuff.
5: But what is the most likely conflict we're using it in?
14: Well,
5: is it keeping the shipping routes open?
14: The shipping routes are a key part of it. Obviously, freedom of navigation matters tremendously to us. That's why we're standing up on Hormuz, because actually that's the key principle there, that you should be able to move product freely without paying tolls. Because lo and behold, we end up with tolls in the Malacca Strait or in the South China Sea or other parts of the world. When we export a lot of product around the world, that's not good. So that's why countries like Singapore and us are really, and others, and our friends are all very strong on that.
5: Yeah.
14: About 51 countries, we're trying to think about that issue together.
5: Now, Chris Pink is right, isn't he, that we're going to have to start talking about nuclear propulsion?
14: No, we're going to maintain our nuclear-free position. No, hear me out here, because essentially we've got a long-standing position from 87. It's across the political spectrum. All New Zealanders feel very strongly about the nuclear-free position.
5: No,
14: they do. They do. And whether it's nuclear propulsion or nuclear armed, that's something that we're not up for. We won't be changing.
5: Have you not seen a shift in the polling?
14: No, I'm just saying I don't sense there's a massive call out for us to do that.
5: Don't you think, though, Chris, this is one of the nuttiest things that we've ever
14: done
5: as a country?
14: No, I don't. I actually think it's one of the best things.
5: Why? We can't even have nuclear power because we got weird in
14: the 80s. We don't need nuclear power. We need to do a better job of having a decent energy strategy.
5: Yeah, you're telling me our energy system is awesome.
14: No, it's not. But it's been badly, badly run, because when you go end oil and gas and when you don't actually do consenting for fast track for renewables, all that stuff, we've got heaps of ways to deliver energy.
5: It's fine to be opposed to nuclear weapons, right? Because nobody wants wants anybody to bomb each other with this stuff, but then get weird about propulsion and stuff. This is going to impact our relationship with the Australians when they get the nuke powered subs.
14: No, look, I
5: can't send them over.
14: I was there November 2023.
5: Are they going to send them over, Chris, to defend us? And we're going to go, no, please.
14: First and foremost, Heather, the Australian subs aren't arriving to the mid 2040s, and they're going to be delivered through the 2050s and 2060s. You'll probably still be on the show. You know, you might have taken over from Mike Hosking officially there, but I think you'll probably keep going to 120. But no, I mean, the issue is, look, I'm really proud of our nuclear-free position, and it ain't changing while I'm Prime Minister, period.
5: Honestly. Okay. Yeah. Are you going to give Winston the money? Are you going to give him the permission to go plug more money into Moana Pacifica, which has already failed? How many failures are we going to give him on this?
14: He can have a little look at it, but the point is there's three things there. One is taxpayers, I don't think, really want the New Zealand government funding a professional sports team. Two, we've put $4 million into it already.
5: The
14: Labor government put it in, and we've lost that. And then thirdly, I think there's probably better uses for the funds, and it would need cabinet approval. So the Labor government put it in, and we've lost that. I think there's probably better uses for the funds, and it would need cabinet approval. So that's something we'd have a conversation with cabinet. Now, if there's other things we

0: And you, yeah, I think thank God for that. And you are in charge.
1: He's a nice guy.
2: Right, it was going to go on to other topics. I haven't listened to the whole thing, but I don't think we need to listen to the full. So I think he literally says all New Zealanders feel strongly about our nuclear-free position. Do you? I certainly don't. Anyway, 0800 80 1080. Let's have a look at a few bits of correspondence. I'm just touching on, funny enough, on the winter vegetables thing. Tim, hi Tim. Not veggies. I love. Oh, that was actually funny. Thing is, it was when I was growing up, my mum hated saying the word veggies. It was always vegetables. She thought veggies was a bit sort of too slang for her for that word. Anyway, this person says, I love all vegetables, but what I can't bring myself to buy is canned tongue. Well, no, fair enough, Steve. God. And no-frills chicken in a can. Rather go hungry. I didn't even know you could buy chicken in a can. That sounds disgusting. So that's from Steve. Thank you, Steve. New potatoes, this person says, yuck. Oh, my God. How can you not like new potatoes? One of life's... I mean... New potatoes to me are one of those things that you can enjoy eating, and it's one of those things, God, that I'm glad I'm alive to eat new potatoes. Maybe that's overstating it a bit, but maybe that is a bit. Lynn has suggested, sort of gone along with what I touched on with the silver beet, saute silver beet and butter and add a shake of nutmeg. Delicious, says Lynn. So we're getting some of these vegetables out of the way. Text out of the way. Hi, Tim. I never touched a vegetable or ate one until I was, what? Until I was 33 years old. Well, that's not your fault, Texter. That's your, you know, the people who are responsible for you. I wonder if that's true, though. I wonder if you actually ate them without realizing, like, oh, that was a lovely mince pie with, you know, vegetables sort of grated and blended through it. But anyway, this person says, until I was 33 years old, now I like them steamed only. That's the only way the nutrients stay intact. Well, they're not stripped of their nutrients if you boil them, but there are actually some quite fun facts about vegetables. I can't remember, who was it that used to call about them? I think it was Jim, who was the retired vet, I think he has passed away a year or so ago. But he used to love, I think the guy was James Wong. Was that the name? James Wong. I think it was. Yep, James Wong. So he was an ethnobotanist. And he, this is what AI tells me, science-backed approach to growing an exotic and flavorful vegetables. Now, actually, one of the ones, fun facts, was that potatoes, apparently, when they've been cooked, but they have, you know, you've got some left over and they've cooled off. So cooking and then cooling potatoes transforms their starches into resistant starches. And the process changes how bodies digest the carbohydrates, meaning the potato behaves more like dietary fiber. God, that's a fun fact, isn't it? And it's the benefit is that it significantly lowers the glycemic impact of the carbohydrate and feeds specific gut bacteria. So it's actually a strategy for weight management or blood sugar control. Bloody hell, isn't that? There was something also about mushrooms, and I can't remember what the fun fact about mushrooms was, but... Yes, it reminds me of dear old Jim, one of our regular callers, who was often would say, would quote something about James Wong, and something he'd learned earlier. Another person says broad beans. Yeah, I don't really get the broad beans. I imagine if broad beans have been growing in your garden, maybe, you know, garden-grown vegetables are a little tastier, aren't they, and just the fact that you grew them. I don't have a strong objection to them. No, but not the most exciting thing. Anyway,

0: We'll come back with some more correspondence after this, and then we'll kick the talk back into gear again. Oh, there is quite a bit of, there's quite a few texts I need to get onto there. Okay, back in a tick, 3:30.
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0: News Talk ZB there. A few calls just from people off air saying with some quite strong conviction that Christopher Luxon saying that all New Zealanders feel strongly about our nuclear-free status is bollocks. They didn't use the word bollocks. That's me paraphrasing it. I think he's really wrong on this. I'd love to see one of the polling companies do some work on the nuclear-free sort of thing. By the way, I don't know what I think of the Roy Morgan poll, but it's a poll of 1,000 people, and it has shown that the national-led government with ACT and New Zealand First support has grown 4% up to 51.5%, and the Labor Greens Te Pāti Māori is down 6.5% to 41.5%. Where's the other 10%? What are the other 10% doing? I need to have a look at this. I do think actually that Nationals had a reasonably good 2 or 3 weeks, or maybe it's 4 weeks since Luxon decided he would be a bit more assertive about a few things. By the way, I'm about to go to Kelvin. Kelvin has had trouble with his phone, and there have been a few times when I've clicked to say hello to Kelvin, and for some reason his phone interprets that as the call ending and hangs up, or something hangs up. So I'm just saying that because Kelvin can hear me now before I click to say hello to him. 3, 2, 1. And we've got him. There he is. Hello, Kelvin.
7: Hello there, Tim.
0: Oh, yes, I'm almost relieved.
7: Yes, I hope my phone is sounding straightforward.
0: Yep.
7: Because I've got a strong suspicion sometimes that my phone and your station don't always love each other.
0: No.
7: But anyway.
0: That's weird.
7: What I've rung up about really is vegetables, but before that, you read out a text saying about tongues in cans. Well, at one time you could get sheep's tongues or lamb's tongues,
0: yeah,
7: two different ones, in the cans, and they were beautiful, but I haven't seen them for sale for a couple of years. Now, just moving on, before I get on to vegetables, I'm going to say the nuclear.
0: Nuclear, well done. Well done, Kelvin.
7: There's only one way for me to say it. Partly because of my age and I speak New Zealand English.
0: We give you a vote for that, so well done.
7: Yes. Now, with the nuclear set up in New Zealand,
0: in recent years
7: I've found several insurance policies and they all had the same answer, and it'll apply to you more than likely as well. When you go home this morning and you dig out your car insurance policy, your household policy, and your contents policy.
0: Yeah.
7: And all of them, just about the last paragraph or whatever, it will say there's no cover whatsoever against anything nuclear in New Zealand.
0: Yeah, I think that's probably that's part of what they call the force majeure. exclusions.
7: Yes, but we all know what insurance companies are like, and if you think they're going to change over and be nice to you, good luck to you. But that's the reality. So, as I said, I've rung them up several times in recent years, and it's still no change. Now, one vegetable I wouldn't buy, but I eat it when it's hidden away in a Chinese meal.
0: Yep.
7: And that's celery.
0: Oh, actually, celery is a funny one, isn't it?
7: It is funny. It smells funny. And I don't like boiled parsnips.
0: It's probably okay, quite a good sort. Hang on, sticking with the celery for a second. Do you eat it much, apart from in Chinese food?
7: Only if it happens to be in a particular...
0: Okay.
7: Because it's not in all Chinese meals, but if it's in a particular Chinese meal...
0: Well, because my wife does it for my kids in their lunchboxes sometimes, but what it is, it's a piece of celery, but she's spread peanut butter into the crevice, and they eat...
7: Yeah, I could think of nothing worse, because it'll be raw celery.
0: Well, it's actually quite nice with a bit of peanut butter, but what isn't nice with a bit of peanut butter?
7: Yeah, well, peanut butter is good. I haven't seen any free giveaways at the end of the aisles with the person doing it in supermarkets for a couple of years now. But 2 or 3 years ago, they had someone there with celery, and she wanted to force it on me. I said, look, it's just a waste of time. Have you got a bucket here? And she forced me to have it, and I crunched it up and spat it out right in front of her.
0: Oh, Calvin, come on, be seemly. That's disgusting.
7: Sweet. Yeah, celery, yeah. And parsnips. Some people love parsnips boiled up.
0: No. Roasted, goodness me.
7: Yeah, roasted is the only way to go, yeah.
0: You might say that about many vegetables, but I think the potato is one of the ones more forgiving vegetables. Yeah. You can boil it or fry
7: it. The green, what do you call it now you're on about before?
0: Celery.
7: No, the green.
0: The silver beet.
7: About the silver beet, yep. Now, if you just boil it up and eat it just by itself, as it were, with salt and pepper on or whatever, it's going to be sort of bitter. But if you boil up in one, I boil in one pot, say, potatoes, maybe pumpkin, coomera, and put cut up silver beet in it.
0: Yeah.
7: And boil it up. And most people in New Zealand just drain the water out down the sinkhole. But if you save that and put it in the fridge and drink it the next day.
0: Oh, how disgusting. What? Is that from cooking the silver beet, did you say?
7: No, with any vegetables. If I've got a pot and I put in potatoes, coomera,
0: yeah,
7: pumpkin,
0: yeah,
7: and cut up silver beet or spinach, whatever,
0: yeah,
7: and when it's all boiled, draining off that water, the liquid, which has got all the vitamins in it from all of those vegetables.
0: By the way, have you salted that water?
7: Yes.
0: How much salt have you put in there?
7: Just a little bit.
0: What's a little bit?
7: But you save that because that is the good food in it. Otherwise, but the average New Zealander just pours it down.
0: Well,
7: the
0: do you drink it the next day?
7: Yes. Cold out of the fridge.
0: How much? Really, what's it like? I imagine it's disgusting.
7: Well, now you know to try it.
0: No, I'm not going to try it.
7: You use this word disgusting for quite a few vegetables, and you haven't even tried it.
0: So, but the cold.
7: Hang on, I need you
0: to answer one thing, though. You say a little bit of salt. Is that a teaspoon, half a teaspoon?
7: Oh, probably about a quarter of a teaspoon or half a teaspoon.
0: Oh, that's very lightly salted. Well done, you.
7: Yeah, depending how much you're putting in, how big the pot is. I'm talking about for one person. But that water, what the vegetables are cooked up in, that's where when you peel a potato or cut it in half and all that, the goodness is coming out into the water. And all that goodness stays in the water. You pour it out into a mug or whatever and put it in the fridge or whatever, and the next day drink that, and it's got all it tastes beautiful. Mm. It's like a very, very thin vegetable soup, but drinking, isn't it? Because it's got the liquid and the flavour. And moving on from that.
0: Yeah, I don't know if that's going to make me live any longer, so that'll do. I don't think I'll be
7: adopting
0: that. It'll
7: be a whole new living experience for you, and you'll think, gee, I've been tipping all this goodness down. It'll save you going to your local chemist and buying all these get me up and go pills.
0: I don't need get me up and go pills.
7: No. Now,
0: what is a get me up and go pill? What is that?
7: Yeah, now with Swedes,
0: right?
7: Swedes,
0: carry on.
7: I've heard you quite often use. I can't recall exactly the words you use, but it is the same wording in your regards to eating Swedes.
0: What?
7: And
0: disgusting. I don't now, mind Swedes. I don't think I've ever really had a good Swede. They say apparently.
7: Well, there you
0: in
7: are,
0: South
7: you
0: Island, a good Swede is almost so sweet you can almost eat it like an apple.
7: Because yeah. There's two sort of Swede. There is another thing called turnip, which is really like a big granddaddy radish. But that's a different vegetable altogether. But the Swedes, when you peel them, on the outside they're a slightly purple colour.
0: Yeah.
7: A little bit of purple there on the outside skin. And inside it's a creamy fawn colour vegetable. They were eaten a lot by escapee prisoners during the Second World War, going across farms and pulling a couple out, and a big Swede would last them for a couple of days, just eating raw.
0: That's a fun fact.
7: Now we're getting down to the real tic-tacs of it, and you just said it, that, oh, you can't remember when you last had it. Now, if I was your father,
0: yeah,
7: Tim, I would say, grow up and forget about your childhood thoughts of what your feelings were when you ate those sweets.
0: Yeah.
7: Now, what you should be doing nowadays, either you or your wife, and this is to get you over Swedes I'm talking about, you or your wife, next time you cook up, say, a stew,
0: yeah,
7: and you put in carrots even potato,
0: yeah,
7: Swedes, and when you're peeling, I buy a small Swede because usually they're quite large, about half the size of a bloody loaf of bread.
0: Yeah.
7: But I get the smaller ones if I can, smaller than an orange. Occasionally they are there in the shop. Peel that. While I'm doing it, I eat it, some of it raw, because it tastes just like a raw carrot. Just almost identical. You wouldn't even know. But when you put it in the stew, chopped up,
0: yeah,
7: with other
0: vegetables. I'm not against Swedes these days. There's no. I don't think there's a vegetable I wouldn't eat.
7: Have you eaten Swede lately?
0: Well, not for a few weeks, but I'm pretty sure we've had it probably in the last, oh, actually, now you think of it, I don't know when I last had it, but it's not something that we don't have. I think my wife puts it in a roast when she does it. I think we probably have potato, kumaras, carrots, Swede, onion, parsnip, we do the big roast, it's lots of vegetables. Oh, it's making me hungry
7: and
0: thinking of it right now.
7: I've always found... Now, what are those little round... I'm just trying to think of my brain's head at this time of the morning.
0: That's all right.
7: The little ground things like miniature cabbages, what are they called?
0: What, onions?
7: Little green things.
0: What? Brussels sprouts, they're green.
7: Brussels sprouts. Now, where I've cooked them, I've always thought that they're a bit to be wary of. But
0: yes.
7: I know that if you sizzle them up in the fry pan or whatever.
0: Yes, yes. Fry them and then fry them and then sort of, I put some chicken stock in and reduce it down with them. And somebody's also said throw some walnuts in when you're frying them and then, they're pretty good actually. Just ask a chef how to do Brussels sprouts.
7: That chicken stock, that's from boiling up a chicken. And all that liquid water, which the average person would tip down the plug hole.
0: Yeah,
7: I don't mind
0: chicken stock. I'm all right with that.
7: Yeah, and they sold a few in a packet, probably.
0: Well, actually, funny enough, a lot of chicken stock doesn't have any. It's chicken flavored stock, which doesn't really have much chicken in it.
7: No.
0: Anyway, well, that's a nice bit of advice you've given to us.
7: I'd recommend you get stuck into those Swedes in a stew or whatever.
0: Yeah. I like a good stew. I like, I don't mind a good sweet, but I'm not going to be drinking that vegetable water, whatever you say, Calvin. But I appreciate your passion for the topic.
7: I don't know why you wouldn't drink that vegetable water.
0: Well, because
7: it sounds. Why wouldn't you?
0: Because I just have a nice glass of water to get myself going in the morning. It's simple as that.
7: Yeah, but it'll even get you more going.
0: Okay. Well, I'll have a prune or two with it. Cheers, Calvin. Thank you.
7: Okay, all the best to you. Bye-bye.
0: Bye-bye. It's also just not part of my breakfast palate, We get used to what we have for breakfast, don't we? It's 3:45.
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0: Somebody said, sorry, Kelvin, but boiling any kind of vegetable destroys nutrients within 40 seconds, sterilisation. No, that's bollocks, because there's plenty of nutrients in vegetables that you are getting through eating the vegetable. Otherwise, you're just eating a blob of nothing. I mean, I think I know what you mean, but yeah. I'm going to have to ask AI about that just to get a bit more info on it. 13 minutes to 4. Craig, hello.
10: Good morning. How's it going?
0: Not bad, mate.
10: Yeah, I think Kelvin's vegetable drink thing's probably an acquired taste, like some people will find Guinness.
0: That's the word I was looking for. Well, I imagine Guinness is a... Oh, could I drink Guinness in the morning?
10: Maybe not, no. But, yeah, a few weeks ago I was at Dinsdale Countdown, so I live in Hamilton as well, and heard Kelvin talking to someone next door, and it took me a while to realise who it was. It's like, I know that voice. Is it a celebrity? Is it a radio personality? And it's like, oh, no, it's Kelvin. So I didn't go and say hi because I thought I'd probably get told off for something not right. But
0: You should have said hello. I introduced myself to Housing Sue years and years ago in a place called Nosh, and I just heard the voice and I went, hi, Sue. And she looked at me like, who the hell are you? She was horrified. And I said, I introduced myself. But it's quite funny because I thought there's only one person with that voice.
10: Well, you should have said to her when she goes, who are you? You should have said, and next we have Sue. And she'd be like, no. But I'm not a fan of that vegetable slush stuff. It's like, really? I mean... Yeah, I don't understand what the person was saying. Yes, of course, there's still nutrients in the vegetables when you cook them, but if you cook them, like, aggressively, yes, you do cook the nutrients out of them, but no one's going to cook things that long. Otherwise, you just end up slop. But the one I've never been a fan of myself, which my mum used to use all the time, was radishes. Used to put radishes in salads and all stuff, and they were the horrible food. We used to call them the old devil fruit because it... Yeah, really, really hot and no taste whatsoever.
0: That's right. They're interesting. Actually, you've reminded me of another vegetable. I don't get the point of it. If you've got potatoes, kumaras, swedes, parsnips, all that sort of thing, why does anyone eat yams?
10: I can't tell you that one. Like listening to Calvin talk about swedes, like, ugh, it brought back PTSD from childhood because on the family farm we used to grow... turnips for the cows during winter, and I remember one time picking it up and cleaning it off and taking a slice off the side of it, and they put me off turnips for life. But yeah, swedes are okay, but yeah, yams I've never figured out. I've never been a big fan of the broad beans because I used to get fed it all the time from grandma, but she used to cook the crap out of it, so
0: actually,
10: there's actually no taste whatsoever.
0: I was just thinking because I've done a bit of a search on the boiling of nutrients, you know, and whether it disappears, and I think vitamin C is one of the ones that's, and some vitamin B, some B vitamins, which are vulnerable to boiling. But I was wondering, what if you roast all your vegetables, apart from all the fat you're getting in there? Oh, God. Roasted vegetables. Love it. Maybe I need to do more of that.
10: Well, Dad, when he does his pumpkin soups, which is coming into that season now for winter, he always chops up the pumpkin, whacks them in the oven, and roasts them until they get nice and like flavour, and then he basically peels the skin off and then uses them in the soup to add extra flavour to the actual pumpkin soup.
0: Mm.
10: So he does all stuff like that. But
0: you know what this is making me want to do? And I realised, because when I was younger, Mum used to do a roast every weekend. I haven't had a roast lamb or something with gravy and all the trimming. Oh, God, I'm thinking I'm going to have to do a roast soon.
10: Yeah, Dad used to do roast every Sunday, but nowadays it's so expensive. But I remember when we were kids, we used to get the roast lamb stuff from the local butcher, and you also used to get lamb shanks, which you brought home and chop them up for the...
0: Now they're a delicacy, yeah.
10: Yeah, it's a surprising how the world goes, but... One I've never really understood, it's not really a vegetable, but the one I've never understood was I went to a couple of friends' places a few weeks ago and they were cooking up, artichoke. Yeah, cooked up that for part of the meal. I'm looking at it and going, this is worse than broad beans and radishes put together. So I've never understood that either, but hey, I mean, each to their own. But yeah. I started getting into the bok choy stuff instead of cabbage, actually quite nice.
0: I think, actually, you know what this is reminding me of? Just how much more choice we had since when I was a kid in terms of variety of food and things where, but I still don't get the yams, though. I remember I saw them for the first time in Dunedin, and I think I had a flatmate who used to cook yams, and I was like, what the hell is the point of this? Didn't they have any spades? Yeah.
10: No, I just kind of understand it, but... What a good show probably to do this sometime would be like, what were the foods you hated when you grew up and now you find yourself eating them?
0: No, that's what I initially asked with vegetables. It was about vegetables. What are the ones that you trained yourself to like? That's sort of how we got onto this topic, even though we've been talking mostly nuclear, bands. It's a nice sideline, isn't it?
10: Well, I think nuclear would probably take a lot of the vitamins out of vegetables if you had to roast them in one of those things.
0: Yeah. Cook pretty quickly, though. Got a nuclear explosion.
10: Cook things in an
0: instant.
10: But, I do laugh sometimes when you're following those like those geotechnical guys on the road and you see a big warning sticker on the back of the thing saying containing nuclear stuff for the testing. You think, I've always wondered whether any of those guys had problems with, like, fertility down the line with trying to have kids or whatever, but... I don't know. I don't know, but I certainly wouldn't go anywhere near Calvin's vegetable slop juice.
0: No. Oh, God. If the first thing in the morning, give me a glass of orange juice or I just have a glass of water to get started in the morning.
10: Yeah, I normally have like orange juice or water. Most of the time it's just water, but having that stuff, I think, as a kid, if you were having that as a grown up, you'd probably want to skip breakfast and just go straight to school.
0: Yeah, fair enough, mate.
10: But,
0: Here's another one that I find a bit pointless. Eggplant. What the hell?
10: Yes.
0: Aubergine. I mean, sounds better in French, doesn't it? But anyway.
10: Oh, yeah, then you got like the, I couldn't even figure out, is you got like cucumbers and you have telegraph cucumbers and all these different things. It seems to be, there's so many different varieties of stuff. But I think the thing that New Zealand seems to be lacking nowadays is a lot of families don't cook when they come home. Like we used to always get around and I'd be stuck on potatoes. Mm. My sister would be doing something else. And at the end of the day, you do that. Whereas nowadays, life's so busy. A lot of families just get takeaways or get pre-prepared meals, but I think it's a lost art of families getting together around in their kitchen.
0: Yeah, I think I'm going to start Googling. I'm going to look where I can get a reasonably priced leg of lamb and get into it. Anyway, hey, good on you, Craig.
10: You know how it goes on anyway.
0: Yep, cheers, mate. See ya.
10: No worries, mate.
0: Bye-bye. See ya. Actually, funnily thing is, we talked pies last week. And I did pop into Oliver's Pies in Kepper Road on the weekend and said, don't suppose you've had a few more people asking for pies, have you? And I said, yeah, he said, it's someone who wanted to know if he would mail pies to Wellington. And it hasn't disappointed. Every time I've had a pie there, or one of the brisket pies with either mushrooms or he's got a hot one with jalapeno, there's always just so much meat in them. I don't know how he does it. I don't know how he puts so much meat into one. I got the price wrong. I think it's more like $8 because I said $6.90, but there we go. But we were talking pies then. Now I wonder how many people are going to be thinking about doing a roast leg of lamb this weekend. I better get in early just in case. It is... Oh, I've got to take a break. Back in a tick.
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0: News Talk ZB. Yeah, I've recently begun using ChatGPT just for recipe ideas. And look, I love a good cookbook, and it's not going to stop me, you know, buying different cookbooks or whatever. But I do find that when if you've got a few ingredients and you're thinking I need to turn this into something, that it is really pretty blooming good. What did I make the other day? Oh, it was a lamb stir fry. And in fact, the butcher I go to is St. John's Butcher. He's fantastic. He prepares everything. You know, if I ask him for something, he just does it on the spot and prepares everything. But it was, sort of Chinese stir fry with jasmine rice and it was pretty simple. I mean, but God, it was, the recipe from ChatGPT was fantastic. Likewise, I used that for a French crepe recipe. Other sort of salad ideas, sticky date pudding recipe. Yep, it's gave me some great ideas in terms of doing oven fries, which made a big difference to them as well. It's not a bad reference. And I know that for some people AI is the devil, but I've just Googled roast lamb and vegetables, and it's just given me a nice simple way of doing it that I think I'm going to have a crack at, actually. Because I'm really gagging for a roast lamb right now. Anyway, it is coming up to news time. And we've got one more hour to go. And lots of texts, including a couple of people reminding of a couple of things that James Wong, who was a favourite of our caller, Jim, and some of his secrets around vegetables as well. It's a nice change of topic away from nuclear, isn't it? Anyway, back soon.
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3: Asking, Francesca Rutkin, Ryan Bridge, Barry Soper, all the names you can trust. 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
6: In this update, the local government minister says they're restoring democratic accountability to councils. The government's amending a bill currently before Parliament to bar non-elected council members from voting on committees. It follows councillors in the far north voting to expand a Māori liaison committee. Simon Watts says such examples give voting rights to people not elected by the community. The Prime Minister says his staff are using a personal email to communicate with the private sector undermines public trust. It's been confirmed Fonterra sent a briefing about a controversial High Court case to a now former staffer's private account. The dairy company has been accused of lobbying the government to amend climate laws to stop the lawsuit. Chris Luxon denied any knowledge of the briefing reaching his office. He says it's unacceptable to send such communications through personal channels.
7: We want those interactions to be recorded. We want those documents to be available.
6: Greenpeace's executive director says it's more important than ever for New Zealand to have independent foreign policy. Defence Minister Chris Pink has said a conversation about our nuclear-free policy could be helpful after the US Secretary of War agreed New Zealand could be freeloading on the US military. The Prime Minister's assured New Zealand's not about to change our nuclear-free policy. Russell Norman says we have enormous spending needs other than defence.
23: I think New Zealand's power is not in buying US military weapons.
6: The Serious Fraud Office has filed charges against a former Sacred Hill Vineyards executive and director claiming offending from 2017 to 2019. Richard Foddy has appeared in Hastings District Court facing 18 charges of false accounting. Kate Rickard has more.
24: It's alleged Foddy artificially increased the vineyard's wine inventory value in quarterly stock valuation spreadsheets and on compliance certificates to lender Westpac. The company went into receivership in 2021 but traded under new ownership. Foddy will next appear in court in 3 weeks.
6: The cruise ship at the centre of the Hunter virus outbreak has been disaffected and ready to set sail again with passengers. The Hondius will depart this weekend for the Norwegian Arctic archipelago of Svalbard. Oceanwide Expedition says it will then voyage through the Arctic Ocean. It says Dutch health authorities have comprehensively cleaned and disinfected the ship and there's no longer any risk of infection. A person seriously injured and 3 people have been arrested after an alleged assault yesterday afternoon at Auckland's Kingsland train station. And a Kiwi Scrabble champion has won his 13th national title. More than 60 of the country's top game masters competed at the 3-day event in Christchurch, and top-seeded Howard Warner won with 95 points for his final word over Seoul. He says he didn't expect to win, especially up against a former world champ.
25: The very last game came down to the wire. My opponent was ahead of me all the way over Seoul. That scored me enough points just to go past Alistair, and at that point I had the title in the bag.
6: Auckland FC have got the jump on their A-League rivals and are set to secure the signature of All Whites midfielder Lachlan Bayliss. The Herald is reporting the Black Knights are close to agreeing personal terms with the Australian-born 23-year-old, who's currently in the United States with the New Zealand squad preparing for the World Cup. Kieran Foran's been rewarded for his success as the interim head coach of the Sea Eagles in League's NRL. Manly have confirmed the former Kiwis playmaker in the permanent role until the end of the 2029 season. A timely returnee for the Chiefs for week one of the Super Rugby playoffs. All Blacks playmaker Damien McKenzie's available after 2 weeks off following a head knock against the Highlanders. And women's tennis world number one Aryna Sabalenka is welcoming the return of Serena Williams to the professional circuit. That's news and sport. I'm Nina Burton.
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0: 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Northland, Auckland, Waikato, Bay of Plenty and Coromandel Peninsula. Scattered showers, some heavy, clearing to fine this afternoon. Waitomo to Wellington, including the Central High Country. Isolated showers, possibly heavy, clearing to fine this afternoon. Gisborne to Wairarapa, fine this morning, then becoming cloudy with a few showers, mainly in Gisborne. Nelson and Marlborough, mainly fine with cloudy periods about the Kaikoura coast with patchy morning drizzle. Buller to Fiordland, mostly cloudy with isolated showers, becoming mainly fine in Buller and Grey in the afternoon. Canterbury and Otago, morning and evening cloud, otherwise fine. Southland, mainly fine apart from areas of morning cloud or fog, but cloudy periods and isolated showers about Stewart Island. And for the Chatham Islands, rain, then easing to occasional drizzle this morning.
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4: Accommodation allowances, which they use on their own apartments. They have their travel paid for, and then they have a superannuation scheme that is so generous, it can be worth up to $70,000 a year on top of their pay. So you can add on to their pay about $120,000 to $140,000 at least in perks. Now, that is hard to accept at a time when our budgets are so tight that we are, quite rightly, asking State House tenants to pay another $31 a week to square things off, and when we are, quite rightly, cutting nearly 9,000 public servants. But quite rightly, we should also be taking another look at just how much money we sink into MPs every year. I know MPs don't want to do this. No one wants to give up the entitlements that they are entitled to. But if they want to increase public support for their budget cuts, they could do with showing they're prepared to give up a little bit themselves. Because when you ask the country's poorest to take one for the team, or more specifically, the team's budget, you should be prepared to take one for the team too. It's called leadership.
2: 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Talk back with Tim Beveridge. 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
0: Yes, 0800 80 1080, text 9292. Now, most of the morning we've been talking the nuclear-free thing, and I mean, I've raised this as a topic just on my own, but it was raised by Chris Pink when he was in Singapore at the security conference, and I'm not sure if it was in response to a particular question, but it just said with Australia getting the vessels, eventually be helpful to have a conversation around our nuclear-free policy and what that looks like. So, Christopher Luxon in the interview will have heard with Heather. I played it as well, just in for those who didn't hear it during her show when she was filling in for Mike. Luxon said all New Zealanders feel strongly about our nuclear-free status, which I reckon is absolute bollocks. I don't think most New Zealanders care too much about it. You get enough people if you were trying to whip up a story about it, but in terms of the actual New Zealand populace, I don't think we're that wedded to it. Sure, we don't want weapons. We're not talking about nuclear power stations. That's a different conversation altogether. But if the Australians wanted to visit with their nuclear-powered subs, would we really tell them we didn't want them? That's been one of the items of conversation. But more recently, and it's all off. I love it when little conversations spring off a call from a caller. And Albie was in the context of just talking about his late wife and how when he's doing simple tasks, he can hear her voice sort of reminding what he should be and should or shouldn't be doing. And he mentioned he was cooking some silver beet, which is where I sort of go, whoa, hang on a minute. Why were you cooking silver beet? And we had a quick conversation about that and what a whether that vegetable can ever be something that you want to eat. And anyway, there is the answer to cooking it. I Googled it, and well, not the answer, an answer, a way of cooking it was with by sautéing it, the whites, and then sticking the greens in at the last minute and then adding some garlic and cream. And I thought, God, I think that might be quite tasty. And we've got on to vegetables because what are the – and because people were texting in like, ugh, yuck, or you know, the Brussels sprouts, oh, I could never eat those things. They always get a mention. And so I sort of threw out the questions about – well, just talking about vegetables in general, but what are the ones that you couldn't stand when you were a kid but you got over it eventually? And so we've been having a bit of a conversation around vegetables as well as nuclear power. A couple of different things, something for everyone in a way. So the I've got quite a few ticks on this. I will read the James Wong one. That's right. James Wong suggested putting mushrooms on the windowsill in the light increases the vitamin D levels. Actually, it does, and it increases them phenomenally, apparently, leaving mushrooms in the windowsill. I'm a bit mixed on mushrooms. A well-fried mushroom in the right dish with a sort of nice creamy pasta and, yes. But, yeah, mushrooms, I'm still haven't worked out where I really want to use them. Anyway, so there's a bit to get stuck into there. I will deal with some texts. Should I do some? I'll do a couple of texts now. Alan's patiently waiting. He's probably going, oh, God, I've got to wait longer. Hi, Tim. Brussels sprouts good for the liver as silver beet and spinach. Brussels sprouts fry, butter, squeeze lemon juice, some grated parmesan cheese and some chopped walnuts. Oh, I've read that one from Dave already. Yeah, that does sound good. He said optional bacon. Somebody, do I read this? This is a text out of nowhere. But Graham is kind of discombobulated by TV presenters who can't tie a tie. Says, Tim, I reckon we need to educate these guys who can't complete a Windsor knot with a tie. All the league commentators get it right, but there are a lot of PMs and presenters that screw with the knot. Check out, he's having a crack at Jack Tame. Does he do a single sort of Windsor? That's all right. Anyway, Graham's mildly offended by people's poorly tied ties. On the nuclear thing, Lars says, many years ago we were visited by the leader of Singapore, Lee Kuan Yew. When asked in an interview who Singapore's enemies were, he said, with the 7th Fleet in our port, no one. Thank you, Lars. Right, let's go to Alan. I won't keep waiting. There we are. Alan.
5: Morning, Tim.
0: Hello.
5: Yes, morning. I'll touch on your greens first, your veggies. Don't cut the stalk off your silver beet first. Just roll your silver beet and slice it on the board. You got your pan on and you've got a bit of butter in there. Then put your silver beet in and saute it down. And just before you finish it, get garlic, salt and sprinkle on top. Leave that there for about 3-4 minutes and then serve it straight
0: so
5: on the plate.
0: Do you grow your own silver beet?
5: Yes. And then when I finish growing it, then I buy it.
0: Oh, you buy it even when you're not growing it? Do you really quite like it?
5: Oh, yeah. It's really – I'll tell you what, you try this one. Just sprinkle that garlic salt, because you can buy it pre-mixed in a small jar. Sprinkle it on just prior to pulling it out of the pan. You need to put it in the pan and let the garlic salt just sort of be absorbed in while it's on the heat still.
0: Yeah,
5: and then straight on the plate, and your kids will love it too. You'll never turn back, and do exactly the same with your Brussels sprouts. The only difference is with your Brussels sprouts, I chop them in half and do one side, and just bring them up as though you're doing fried potato. Just put a slight brown on them, and then flip them over, and then keep putting the lid back on to hold everything in there. The heat helps, so they don't dry out.
0: Yeah.
5: Butter only, no cream, and then just sprinkle your garlic salt on top, everybody will be into it.
0: Oh, I don't know.
5: your swede and your turnip. Your turnip's two different things. Your turnip's your soft turnip, and that's a summer autumn feed for stock. Your swede is your swede, and it'll grow for beyond 160 days, but it's frost hardy. It'll keep on growing in the winter. Don't pick the big swedes. Pick the medium-sized ones. They're sweeter.
0: Well, I'll be buying them. I won't be picking swedes. Have you got quite the vegetable garden, Alan?
5: I haven't got the swede. No, I buy them now. I'm not on the farm anymore. Grab your swede and dice it up into wedges and roast it, and the natural sugar comes out. You won't need to add anything to the swede whatsoever. Just peel it, dice, cut it into wedges.
0: Yeah.
5: And stick it in the roasting dish alongside your pumpkin. Work your skin, Calvin. Leave your skin on and don't boil the shit out of it.
0: I seem to remember when my mum did a roast that she would cram the vegetables sort of around it. Or did she do the roast and then pull it out and then stick the vegetables in after that? Oh, I can't remember.
5: Yeah, but do your roast sweet, but it pulls the sugar out to it and they are sweet. But you got to roast them until you can poke your knife into them so they're soft, not crispy. So yeah. Anyway, moving on to our nuclear issue.
0: Yeah.
5: It does need a revisit. I'll stick up for Luxon now. He doesn't want to touch it because we're coming into election.
0: No, of course not. Yeah.
5: So that's his answer. I accept that right now and then. But as for it, we were never asked as a public. That was solely Labor and its cabinet made that decision 100% on their own, and that was that. But coming up to the issue now, and I said it at the time, it should have been left open because you've got navigation of sea and there's a standing rule that you allow ships in when they're in distress or need help.
0: Mm.
5: But they were turning them down flat. And I said they should have had a three-day liberty, 72 hours. And America is a confirm nor deny which ship is carrying nuclear weapons. And I could see that for strategic reason.
0: Yeah.
5: But you generally know which ones aren't. For strategic purposes, I accept that. And that's why I say a 72-hour liberty, and either you declare whether it has or has not. And if it hasn't, you've got 24 hours to then leave. And most of these vessels prior to breaking away from the alliance with America only visited New Zealand and stayed 3 or 4 days. So we could have still stayed in the alliance.
0: Yeah, I don't know what the
5: alliance.
0: Big deal is about it. I mean, I just think we've got to get off our high horse about it. You know, it's not like we're hardly pulling our weight to the extent that we can virtue signal on other things to the rest of the world. I just think it's pathetic.
5: Absolutely. So I think we should be opening it up to visitation, 72-hour liberty. You declare what your status is, and if you don't wish to, you have 24 hours to vacate our borders.
0: I think you got too complicated on it. I think we just need to get over ourselves. Yeah.
5: We've got to keep it clean, and you also have to open it up to scientific and health reasons as well. So that, look at Australia. They have a nuclear plant, and it's used for scientific reasons and medical. We use radiation all the time in X-rays and chemo.
0: Yeah, that's a little different.
5: No, it's not different.
0: Yes, it is different. It's a scale. It's a completely different scale of things.
5: It is a different scale, but it is still nuclear. And that's where people have been tripped up and sucked in by Labor and the Greens on this. So they neglect that. If you'd open that up, they turned down an irradiation plant that tried to start up in the mid-80s in Tokoroa. And that was to extend the life of food. And that was denied on the same principle. But it was an irradiated plant, not a radiation. It just irradiated food to kill all bacteria and alike and gave it a very long shelf life. Because we do have to export right across the world and to the far end. So, So there's all those avenues, and you put in the blinkers on if you turn your eyes and close down the whole side. Technology has moved on so far now, and it's so much safer. We understand it more.
0: Yeah. And, what do you reckon the percentage of New Zealanders who'd want it?
5: I reckon we'd be well over the 60 into the 70% that would accept it.
0: Yeah.
5: Not want it, accept it.
0: Yeah.
5: And there's a difference between accepting and wanting. We'd generally stay away from nuclear weapons. That's not a problem, but energy, don't turn your blinkers on to it. Accept it and move with the times and just use the best technology you can at the time. So it's not a big issue, but you can overinflate it and make it an issue.
0: Yeah. No, you're right.
5: One last thing.
0: Yep.
5: When's Labor going to start giving us policy? We've got the budget.
0: Oh,
5: now we need to put the pressure on those buggers.
0: Well,
5: bring out the policy instead of mouthing off in the news all the time.
0: Yeah.
5: They need to start delivering.
0: I wonder how many people will be listening when they do, I guess, but it does feel that they've – I don't know what they're doing. Who knows? But I will be talking about it on the weekend eventually when they do come up with some policy. So, yeah.
5: Oh, God. Given you some time to think about it.
0: Well,
5: but they said they'll bring out a military one shortly as far as their expenditure and how it should go.
0: Oh, really? Oh, okay.
5: Yeah, Hipkins announced that just after the budget, said they'll bring one out very shortly on how they'll do carry out their expenditure. So their idea on expenditure on the armed forces,
0: yeah,
5: compare it to the current coalition governments.
0: Okay.
5: But we have been freeloading for the last 30-odd years since we broke away from the alliance with America.
0: Yeah.
5: There's no ifs or buts. And by having an alliance with America opens us up to technology sharing, but it opens us up to a very cheap purchase price too. We get discounted when we purchase in on American goods to tall ourselves up. So we lost that once we went non-nuclear and broke away from the alliance.
0: Yeah.
5: We lost that right for cheap purchases.
0: Yeah. So, yeah. I can't remember what I was going to say, but it's abandoned me. But anyway, and good luck continuing enjoying your silver beet, Sir Alan. You can eat my share.
5: Oh, I'll tell you what, you try the silver beet. Don't deny it.
0: Yeah. Anyway.
5: And with your celery in that, slice it thin. And your radish.
0: Yeah. Okay.
5: Slice it paper thin and chuck it in your salads.
0: Yeah.
5: Kids don't notice it. It doesn't taste so much bitter all in one go, and it's accepted.
0: Okay, mate. Okay. Thanks. Good to hear from you. Cheers. Take care. Bye-bye. It's 4:23.
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1: Heather Duplessy-Allen on the Mike Hosking Breakfast. 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
2: Right, bunch of texts, mostly on vegetables, actually. Tim, New Zealand, but some not. Tim, New Zealand needs to grow up. I'm in full favour of us having nuclear power and also getting the Aussie propulsion, nuclear propulsion subs when they get them. Come and visit us when they choose. Luxon is so wrong, he needs to stop being a wuss, says Pauline. Tim, while I'm listening to you talk about healthy food and meals, I'm currently watching some staff members start their day with a cigarette and a coffee. it's quite the contrast. yeah, that is quite funny. Yeah. I don't know about that. That takes a particular sort of discipline, doesn't it, to, you know, have the cooking fluid from your vegetables and stick it in the fridge and then drink it the next morning. Oh, God, I can't think of a worse way to start the day. Ugh. Hi, neeps or swede is a traditional New Year's Eve celebration dish in the Northern Hemisphere. So one New Year's, we wanted to have such a traditional meal, but swede is a winter vegetable and it was a real quest to find one. We eventually tracked one down and made it. I loved it. We teamed it with haggis. Found a can of it. A can of haggis? I'm not sure how authentic this is sounding. And Tipsy Laird's pudding trifle. That's from Marg. I think if you're buying stuff out of season, you're probably not getting the real deal anyway. Because that's the whole thing about vegetables. You should be eating them seasonally because they've been picked seasonally. I don't know. Tim, vegetables, steaming preserves 90% of the nutrients, boiling retains 30 to 20%, roasting retains 40%. I think it depends what you mean by nutrients. If you're talking about vitamin C, vitamin B, those are the ones that are probably most affected by boiling, as opposed to fiber and the energy and I don't know. I don't know, actually, but Tim, try this with carrots. Cook till tender, drain, then add butter with a teaspoon of crushed garlic. Then add slice an orange and drivel over the lot a couple of minutes and serve. I'm always suspicious of adding garlic when I haven't cooked the garlic or anything. Geez, Tim, tell it. Oh, no, this is an old one. Sorry, this one to do with John. I'm 76 and can't wait till we have nuclear power in New Zealand. Our electricity costs would have if, oh, I think she's missed a word there. It's from Lindy. I think she means doubled, if not more. Hi, Tim. Our no nukes policy is when the cracks first appeared in our relationship with the US. If we were attacked, we'd ask for their help and then tell them that they can't use nuclear-powered ships to get here. Simply ridiculous. Like with many things, we trip over our own shoelaces. Cheers, Tony. And somebody here says, Australia is scheduled to receive its first nuclear-powered submarine in 2032 when it acquires the first of three second-hand US Virginia-class boats. The first fleet of Australian-built AUKUS submarines are slated to be operational in 2040s. Yeah, I don't know. I can't work out all the dates. Luxon was saying 2040 or something. Hi, Tim, what makes me smile about our anti-nuclear policy is that whenever an American president visits us, which is when, I guess. When was the last time an American president visited us? Anyway, he's always accompanied by an aide carrying the football with nuclear launch codes in it. Air Force One might not carry any nuclear weapons as such, but it's still perfectly possible for a president to dial up Armageddon while on New Zealand soil, and there's nothing in the nuclear-free legislation to stop him doing so. That sounds like a very good point, James. Might not have the ships here, but the suitcase, if the football's there, that's all you need. Right. I think I need to take a break. 0800.

0: 81080, there's some spare lines there if you want to come through. Would love to hear from you. I've got some fairly charming. I'll read this last one before the break. It's hard to read it because it's just slightly crudely put. But anyway, it says, can't beat silver beet. This is on basis of Alan's call. Can't beat silver beet covered in dog's piss. Really brings the flavour out. Yes, well. 29 minutes to 5, News Talk ZB.
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0: It's News Talk ZB. A few more texts. We've got spare lines at the moment. Again, I often say this, but I can't complain because we had quite a busy night on the whole. Tim, new technology nuclear, which France used to generate 70% of its total electricity energy, is done by the way of new technology known as small modular reactors, known as SMRs. SMRs produced, hang on a second, virtually, oh, that's when they cut off. There must be another message there. Hang on a second. Let me see if I can find the other texts. SMRs produce virtually no waste, removing a disposal consideration. That's the key to their use. Perhaps get an appropriately qualified science academic who actually knows what the correct scenario is about nuclear waste produced. That cuts off as well. But anyway, so I'm in a mode where I couldn't read the whole message there. But yeah, I think we get the gist. Probably a bit difficult to get a scientist who knows about that stuff on the show at this hour, but you know, open to ideas. Of course, in another it says, what about nuclear waste, Tim? I think somebody's just literally texted that, but I think, you know, with that other text might reply to that to some extent. Okay, it is 25 and a half minutes to 5. I'll keep going with a bit and then we'll take a break. Hi Tim, Victor from Huntley. I use the vegetable water to make the gravy with my dinner. Also, steaming your vegetables are very healthy. Ta, Victor. That makes sense, actually, using the water from your vegetables. Tim, if Waddy's closed down, the frozen vegetables market could really change. Waddy's is part of our New Zealand habit. I thought you meant habitat for a minute, but I think you mean habit. And vegetables, they are way more interesting, even exciting nowadays because we mix them with nuts, etc., and making up bubble and squeak with leftovers is yummy. That's from Sandy. And she says, I think Sandy could be a guy or a girl, couldn't it? Haven't had lamb or steak in years. Oh, God, I know. I haven't had a roast lamb for quite a while. I'm definitely getting a hankering for that. Tim, Swedes and turnips are the only vegetables that I don't like. Ironically, we used to grow them both on the farm in case of drought, and the cows loved them. Yes. Tim. Oh, sorry, I read that one. Oh, Tim Reaper, on the pronunciation of nuclear, I and many others remember George W. Bush never being able to quite master it. He sounded like nuclear. Nuclear. Well, that's probably closer than nuclear. Nuclear. Hmm. And Steve's pointing out John Key had quite a few words he would twist in weird directions. I mean, look, everyone's got words that they stumble over. Nuclear, that's the one. I tell you what, when it comes to my, oh, I won't get onto my favourite grammar sort of peeves, but we'll be back in just a moment.
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3: Oh, just before you go to Blair, Marg has reminded me, and I don't know where I got this from. I had this too, but Tim, we had a lot of cooked carrots mashed with parsnip when I was in the 1950s. Hated it then, still do. I think that was introduced to our house at various times. Or was it? Sort of didn't like it, did like it. I don't know. Blair, g'day.
4: Hey, Tim, how's it going?
3: Not bad. How are you doing?
4: Yeah, good, thanks. I just came on. I'm just on the way to work. Thought you were talking about lamb.
3: Among other things, yeah, we got onto food, yeah. People always enjoy a bit of a chat about food.
4: yeah. About 40, 45 years ago, the farmers would go into the works and pick up a lot of their reject lamb. You know, so their own lambs that went to the works.
3: Yeah.
4: Some of them came through and rejected for whatever reason. And so the farmer that I worked on, he always had a freezer full of frozen lamb. So we just virtually lived on it every day, like for dinner and then cold the next day, which was even better.
3: Did you ever get sick of it?
4: Well, put it this way. After I left the farm to come and start a new career and work in town, I didn't eat lamb for quite a while.
3: Wait,
4: you know, didn't have a hankering, but lately, well, on Sunday night, Monday night, we had a family round. We had 12 people, nice $46 leg of lamb, cooked for slow 5 hours, beautiful.
3: Actually, I saw something on the news about the world's demand for lamb, and I was wondering, because there were a lot of farmers who got, you know, stopped becoming farming sheep, because the money wasn't just done. But are the days returning when it might be worth actually getting back into sheep?
4: Well, the wool prices sharpened up significantly in the last couple of months.
3: Yeah, that's why I was just curious.
4: Well, you know, I think if we got 100% or 105% lambing back then, you know, you're one of the local heroes. But nowadays, their percentages are like 170, 100 whatever, you know. They're way up, you know. Getting a set of twins to every sheep is expected now, not a bonus, you know what I mean?
3: Yeah.
4: So you're producing much smarter, different types of sheep. I was on the Livestock Block recently, and we had sheep that shed their wool. Well, you know, that's come in, but of course, if wool prices improve, that'll be good for the farmers, most definitely.
3: Yeah. So what business are you in these days?
4: I'm in a semi-retirement business. I'm just about to go and deliver parcels to the farmers.
3: Oh, you're semi-retired yourself?
4: Yeah, rural posts. I'm off to do that right this minute.
3: Awesome. Cool. Do you enjoy it?
4: I love it. Yeah, worked for my mate. Best boss I've ever had.
3: Oh, good. Oh, good stuff, man. Nice to hear from you.
4: All right, Tim. Thanks for your show.
3: Okay. Cheers, Blair. Bye-bye. See ya.
4: See ya.
3: Where are we up to at 18 minutes to? David, hi.
5: Hi, Tim. I got back on Monday night from Waipa Corral. And it was good because there was an accident on the way before we got to Taupo on the bus, and it was quite a. I didn't really look at the accident. I forgot to look at it when we went past.
3: Well, but, I don't always want to look at accidents anyway, so I wouldn't feel bad about that.
5: Yeah, well, I didn't want to look, but there were ambulances and police and everything. And that was on the Napier Taupo Highway. So going towards Taupo.
3: Yeah, it's no good.
5: Yeah, so that was in the morning on Monday morning. And and it was raining. It was starting to rain around Taupo or before we got to Taupo. And and it was good. It was a good trip. I met this lady from New Guinea. Talked to her. She was quite nice. She was 48 this year. She's a nice lady. Really nice lady. And we had food at a cafe and. Mm. I went to the music shop in Taupo, what it's called, but they sell CDs and everything. It's just on the main street of Taupo, really good CD and record shop. And I think the guy that runs it, his name's Jason. He's a good guy, and he's had businesses picked up, he said, in the last few years. I actually mentioned it about 2 years ago on... the Nutters Club, and I was playing a Sergeant Pepper's record that I bought there. It was really good. I've still got.
3: Were you just calling to catch up with your news, or do you want to talk about something we're talking about?
5: I'm giving the news now. Yeah, I want to mention the vegetables. Silver beet you were talking about earlier. Mum cooks it with tomato. It's always nice with tomato, cooked tomato. Really, really good. But try it with tomato.
3: I think that would still be a hard sell for me, to be honest, David.
5: No, Tim, I hated silver beet as a kid on its own, but when she cooked it with tomato, it's really good. Okay, have a good morning,
3: stuff. Bye. Okay, take care. Cheers, mate. Right, it is 16 minutes to 5.
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3: It's Newstalk ZB. Frank, good morning.
11: Yeah, Kia ora, Tim, how are you, mate?
3: I'm all right. Not too bad.
11: It's good. This nuclear nonsense of these self-educated twats have been waffling on about. Look, we haven't even created a container that can contain the nuclear waste before it's going to, and they estimate it in hundreds of thousands of years, that's if we could actually fix the leftover pollution of creating nuclear energy. And if you want to look into the Arctic and stuff and what's happening to the polar bears and stuff, it's just from the waste products of these stupid submarines.
3: I have not heard that one before.
11: No, well, you probably haven't, yeah. So all this nonsense and twats and stuff are going on about. There's far more better energy thing without the pollution than all this nonsense.
3: Well, the conversation we were having wasn't so much about nuclear power. from a, you know, from a energy source. It was about whether we really are too wedded to our nuclear-free policy when it comes to Australia when it gets its nuclear submarines visiting us.
11: Look, I'm not even interested in it, mate. You got the waste product of it?
3: Well, no, okay. they exist, but I mean, what I mean is, are we...
11: Oh, it's not us or we in that, mate. We've got idiots out there who are paid to influence and all the rest of it. Look, we can't even go out and swim their rivers and have a cup of tea and drink.
3: That's a different conversation, isn't it?
11: Oh, mate, we're even poisoning our soils with chlorine and bloody, all the other nonsense we're putting in their water to try and purify our water. Look, it's just pathetic, the people who are ruling our country.
3: I don't know, mate. I think you're coming in with a pretty negative view on things, but I mean, must be a few good things. Must be a few good things to think about, isn't there?
11: Well, negative is a positive if it's wrong, isn't it? I'm pretty negative with war and all this nonsense and stuff. When you got little babies and that splattered up over walls and rats and cats eating them and stuff, yeah, I'm pretty negative, but that's a positive.
3: Yeah, I don't know. There are lots of positive things in life as well. I mean, literally, the simple question was not about, you know, was about whether we are wedded to our nuclear-free identity or whether, in fact, we are going to be a bit more pragmatic when it comes to, you know, friends, i.e. the Australians having a nuclear-powered vessel. But
11: their bodies and their blood is polluted with nuclear waste already. From the testing in the oceans and stuff. And we're full of stupid little, plastic bubbles and stuff floating around in the bodies. Get educated, educate your kids, and get rid of all these numpsters who are ruling our countries and twats. We can fix this world, but we've got to get rid of and be properly educated and get rid of these idiots.
3: Which idiots?
11: All the idiots running the countries and stuff.
3: Who would you approve of?
11: Not many, if any.
3: Well, there's your problem, Frank. I mean, have you got some sort of magic wisdom that they're missing?
11: Yeah, it's called facts, obvious.
3: Really?
11: Yeah.
3: So how come everyone else is missing the facts, but you've got them?
11: Oh, perhaps when I was a kid, I created a weather rock. And, and if it was wet, it was raining. If it was white, it was snowing. If it was dry, it was sunny. You know, it's just common sense, mate. And, you know, just look what's going on in the world now. What's happened to the country.
3: Do you think what's going on with the world is any different to what's been going on with the world ever since the history of humankind?
11: First Nation people, Indigenous people in areas, the chieftains used to gather together and consider 7 generations into the future before they made an important decision.
3: Well, also the chieftains of villages used to invade other villages and attack other villages for resources. I mean, you're making it sound like it's all a big kumbaya sort of thing, but I'm not sure it was.
11: Let's take that little bit of philosophy and put it into our country, you know, and into our homes and stuff.
3: Yeah.
11: What? There's a reason why our cars have a reverse gear. If you go the wrong way, you can put it in reverse and turn around. Oh, I'm just fed up with it. It's just.
3: But I just wish that every time you call up, you weren't fed up with everything, Frank, because it just makes it a bit of an ordeal chatting to you. Because is there something positive we can think about?
11: Hey, well, just wake up and make a change yourself. I make a change every day. I do what the birds do, mate. I go to bed and have a wee sing.
3: Do you?
11: I wake up and sing.
3: So, sorry, say that last bit again. You go to bed and have a wee sing and what?
11: I do what the birds do. I go to bed. Before I go to bed, I have a wee sing. And when I get up, I have a wee sing.
3: What do you sing?
11: I praise. Yeah, I'm happy to be alive, mate. But with all these numpties running our countries and destroying our earth and all our futures and stuff, it's just like it's not logical, mate.
3: Mm.
11: Yeah.
3: Well, yeah, okay. Yeah. Oh well, you have a good day. Cheers, Frank.
11: Yeah, and you know, okay. I was going to say a joke, but no, we're all right.
3: Yeah, okay. Let's save the joke to when you're a bit more cheerful. Jeez, God's sakes. I wonder what he sings. I mean, that does not sound to me like someone who sings before he goes to bed. That sounds like someone, when somebody says goodnight, he'd say, get stuffed off the bed. Oh, no, look, we all have our moments, don't we? Stand by.
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3: It's been said this budget delivers for Auckland. What's the single thing Aucklanders will actually notice first in their daily lives, do you think?
12: Well, look, the reality is when Auckland's doing well, New Zealand's doing well, the budget that we announced is very much about supporting Auckland's growth and the specific investments that Auckland are going to see play through. Housing Growth Fund is a new area. We heard a lot from councils around housing growth.
2: That was a News Talk ZB Extra.
3: Right, News Talk ZB. Jeff, lucky last.
13: Yeah, good morning. How are you?
3: Good, thanks.
13: Yeah, the guy just before, he makes a good point, but having said that, you know, I'm 75. Kiwis used to be and still are enterprising people.
3: Yep.
13: And given the opportunity of doing something extraordinary, Kiwis can do it. But what we are at the moment, we're suppressed. And everywhere you go, you find people with bloody clipboards telling us what we can and can't do. I'm over it. I've just been looking at a documentary of a shipbuilding industry over in Perth, and they're absolutely going gangbusters.
3: Mm.
13: We used to have a shipbuilding industry in New Zealand, and it was world famous, you know? And we could actually also do that again quite successfully. We've got the talent, we've got the people, we've got
3: I think other countries probably do it, you know, more efficiently and cheaper, I guess, because the...
13: No. They do, but they don't produce the goods. You know, you look at Germany with Lures, all the big name companies who produce, in actual fact, they get their stuff done, a lot of it in China now, you're dead right, because the labour rate is cheaper. But let's face it, nobody ever regretted buying quality. Nobody.
3: Well, I mean, if that was the... I mean, I don't know. I think people's wallets speak for them and a lot of the time. I mean, I'm all for quality yourself, but I think...
13: Jim, you're talking it down, you see. Instead of talking it down, talk it up. It's not the worry.
3: Well, I'm not going to make a difference to it. I'm just having a conversation with you, that's all.
13: Yeah, I know, but wouldn't it be nice to listen to the radio and have someone excited about something happening and say, I'll tell you something.
3: Mm.
13: Let's all get behind cleaning up New Zealand.
3: Yeah.
13: You start a campaign and everybody will follow you.
3: I think you might be overestimating the influence of my overnight talk show. But
13: you'd be surprised who listens to you and who in actual fact agrees 100% with you. You're a good operator. You're like Bruce Russell. You do let people talk and you don't have to have the last say. Unlike others on your program.
3: Not everyone would agree with you on that, Jeff, for this very kind. Hey, mate, unfortunately, I've got to go because we've got to wrap up the show, okay? But thanks for your call.
13: Thank you.
3: Take care. Bye-bye. And, yes, that is the end of the show. We've got about a couple of minutes left, I think. And I think I've timed this right because any excuse to play anything, you know, I can find a way of linking our conversation to what we're going to hear from a bit of music to head off with, just because, as you know, I still have a bit of a crush on the Agnetha Fältskog from ABBA, so every now and again I listen to a bit of ABBA. But who are, we've been talking about Swedes tonight, though, haven't we? Turnips, Swedes. And so here are some of my favourite Swedes to leave the show with. Catch you again tomorrow. I think Francesca's up with the early edition. Have a great day.

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8: Good morning, it's 5 o'clock. I'm Neva Reddy Manu. New Zealand cementing itself as a premium tourism destination. New data from Grandview Research estimates our luxury travel market brought in more than $8 million last year and could double by 2033. Luxury travel specialist Southern Crossings says overseas couples on their honeymoon, for instance, consistently spend about the equivalent of a central Auckland house deposit. Tourism New Zealand CEO Renee DeMonchi says we have amazing luxury offerings.
9: We're around about 0.3% of global travel volume, pretty niche, but we're about 0.8% of global travel spend, so we are a more premium destination.
8: A supermarket giant says the government can improve competition in the sector by continuing to make it easier to do business. A new Commerce Commission report shows Foodstuffs and Woolworths still have a tight grip on the market, but profitability is mostly flat. Specialist grocers are expanding slowly, with some new stores opening. Foodstuffs North Island Chief Executive Chris Quinn says any further changes should encourage more players.
10: Any regulation needs to be looked at carefully to make sure that it has value for consumers so that it produces a better outcome for shoppers rather than adding cost.
8: Optimism, meanwhile, a new survey about customer violence and aggressive behaviour could help lead to change. ShopCare is carrying out the study to look at how it's impacting workers and businesses, including at supermarkets. CEO Selena Armstrong says it'll provide some much-needed insight into the problem.
11: Looking at what is actually happening, what's your exposure, what are the types of incidents, what are the things that people think most effective in the role.
8: The finance minister still thinks Kiwi Bank is the best option for taking on the big four banks despite changes in the sector. Heartland Bank has struck a deal to buy TSB for $620 million pending consultation and regulator approval. But a combined entity would still be smaller than the big four banks and Kiwi Bank. Nicola Willis says the government will need to look at long-term options to give Kiwi Bank the capital it needs to compete, but those must be weighed with other pressing matters for New Zealand. A look at the changing nature of global child sexual exploitation material being reported to authorities. The National Centre for Missing and Exploited Children last year made more than 20,000 reports to New Zealand. More than 150 involved suspected AI-generated material, up from 21 in 2024. DIA spokesperson Tim Houston says even if material is artificially created, the harm is real.
12: The material in itself can lead to people being able to create perhaps what has been a deep, dark fantasy that they've harboured for a number of years.
8: The need to massively cut down on emissions could yet be opportunity for New Zealand. An Oxford University report finds the world's set to fall 5 billion tonnes short of the Paris Agreement CO2 targets. Almost all of this is currently being done by restoring forests, while new technologies only account for about 0.1% of CO2 removals. Canterbury University Environmental Engineering Professor David Dempsey says New Zealand remains a leader in this field.
13: Some of our industries, like the geothermal industry, are demonstrating how carbon capture technology could work and could be adopted.
14: And to News Talk ZB Sport. Good morning. Spin bowler Shah Bashir has come out of the wilderness to be named in England's narrowed 12-man squad for the first cricket test against New Zealand at Lord's. Bashir, who was overlooked for the entire Ashes series, is now expected to take his place in the match 11 when play starts on Thursday night. His last match for England was last July against India, also at Lord's. Uncapped pace bowler Sonny Baker is also in the 12 and is likely vying with Gus Atkinson for the last spot in Brendan McCullum's side. 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The first three semi-finalists have been found at the French Tennis Open. Craig Gabriel reports from Paris.
15: Rain has been interrupting the schedule of play for the first time at this year's tournament, but already through to the semis, Amira Andreeva, Marta Kostyuk and Alexander Zverev. Andreeva beats Sorana Cîrstea 6-love 6-3, and it equals Andreeva's best effort at Roland Garros. Kostyuk defeated compatriot Elena Svitolina in three sets, and Zverev accounted for the Spanish teen Rafa Jordá 7-6 6-1 6-3, and for Zverev it's his fifth semi-final at the French in the last 6 years.
14: And the next quarter-final between Jakub Mensah and Joao Fonseca is set for a start around 6:15 this morning. 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One of the NRL's worst-kept secrets is now public, with Connor Watson officially signed on to join Papua New Guinea in 2028. The Sydney Roosters utility forward and five-match New South Wales rep will play for the Dragons next year before moving to PNG when the club launches. England international and St Helens forward Matty Lees has also signed on. Manager Marco Silva is departing English Premier League club Fulham after 5 years. He was out of contract and has not revealed his next destination, but it's likely to be Benfica. I'm Elliot Smith. That's News Talk ZB News and Sport to 5 after 5. Francesca Rudkin is next.
16: Met Service forecast for New Zealand. Northland, Auckland, Waikato, Bay of Plenty and Coromandel Peninsula. Scattered showers, some heavy. Waitomo to Wellington, including central high country. Isolated showers, possibly heavy. Gisborne to Wairarapa, fine this morning, becoming cloudy. Nelson and Marlborough, mainly fine. Buller to Fiordland, mostly cloudy with isolated showers. Canterbury and Otago, morning and evening cloud, otherwise fine. Southland, mainly fine, apart from areas of morning cloud or fog, and the Chatham Islands, rain easing to drizzle.
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17: Good morning. Welcome to Early Edition. I'm Francesca Rudkin, filling in for Ryan Bridge this morning. Good to have you with us. You're most welcome to contact me anytime this morning. You can flick me a text on 9292 or email me at francesca@newstalkzb.co.nz. On the show today, will the potential TSB Heartland merger be beneficial for rural banking customers? We've got some good news. New Zealand's luxury tourism industry is booming. High-end travel spend is set to double by 2033. And Far North District Councillor Davina Smulders on unelected members having full voting rights.
7: The agenda.
17: It's Wednesday, 3rd of June. Russia has launched a huge wave of strikes on Ukraine. 18 people have reportedly been killed, with more than 100 wounded. Moscow correspondent Ivor Bennett says it looks like Putin is trying to reclaim the narrative.
18: Ukraine's long-range drone strikes deep inside Russia have put the Kremlin on the back foot and exposed its lack of outright military success. Not only has Russia failed to defeat its enemy abroad, it's now struggling to protect its citizens at home. And that's not a good look for Vladimir Putin. So this feels like an attempt to reassert his authority and tell Russians at home, look, everything's under control.
17: To peace talks between the US and Iran, testifying before Congress this morning, US Secretary of State Marco Rubio has updated where the negotiations are at.
19: There is the prospect before us, which could happen today, it could happen tomorrow, it could happen next week, that for the first time, certainly in my memory, they have agreed to negotiate aspects of their nuclear program that just a month ago, just a year ago, they were refusing to even mention, much less enter into discussions about. That is not a guarantee that ultimately will lead to a deal that's acceptable to the Senate or acceptable to the American people. But we'll be able to engage them in a process to truly test the proposition of how far they're willing to go.
17: Still with the US, Donald Trump has named controversial top housing official Bill Pulte as acting director of national intelligence. Trump has appointed his close ally Pulte just days after Tulsi Gabbard announced her exit from the role. Pulte has no experience in national security. And UK Prime Minister Keir Starmer has reacted to the killing of 18-year-old student Henry Nowak. Newly released body cam footage shows the moment police dismissed Nowak's cries for help after he suffered stab wounds last December. Starmer said he's seen the video and it's harrowing.
20: I have to say, as a father of a 17-year-old boy, I felt sick watching it. It is absolutely right that the IOPC are looking at this. There are clearly serious questions that need to be addressed, not least how accusations of racism inform the decision-making in this case.
17: More on this with Gavin Gray later in the hour.
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17: It's 9 past 5. Right, it's been on the card since 2024, but it came as a bit of a surprise yesterday, this news about Heartland Bank and TSB and this planned merger. There is a lot of consultation and approval required yet, but Heartland says they aim to complete the deal in December this year. So what will the impact be? If it goes ahead, it would become New Zealand's seventh largest bank with approximately $15 billion in assets and position itself as a challenger to the major Australian-owned banks that dominate the market. But will it be big enough to transform the field? Combining Heartland's specialist lending expertise with TSB's retail banking capabilities will create a stronger New Zealand-owned competitor. Heartland says greater scale will improve efficiency, resilience, product offerings and customer choice, particularly in regional New Zealand. The merged bank is also expected to achieve significant cost savings and may receive a stronger credit rating over time. Overall, the proposed merger aligns with the New Zealand government's efforts to create a stronger challenger to the dominant banks. But creating a larger bank doesn't necessarily guarantee lower fees or better interest rates for customers. It could, yes, provide a stronger New Zealand-owned alternative and improve banking choice, particularly in regional and rural areas, but it's probably not big enough to disrupt the sector. Its ultimate success will depend on whether the merged bank can use its increased scale to offer genuinely competitive products and services to customers. But there's one other thing they will have to overcome. The fact New Zealanders are notoriously lazy when it comes to changing banks. Anyway, Mark Hooper, the Federated Farmers Banking spokesperson, is going to be with us next on whether this will be a good move for farmers. It is 11 past 5. You're with Early Edition.
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17: You're with News Talk ZB. It is 13 past five. We're just getting Mark Hooper on the phone. But in the meantime, I just thought I'd mention, I've noticed that Trump has signed an executive order granting oversight on AI models, which is a bit of a shift from the hands-off approach the White House has previously taken towards AI. But now they are suggesting that maybe it would be worth their while just checking AI, for security reasons, of course, before new software is launched. Right, Heartland Bank has announced it wants to merge with TSB. Heartland will take its knowledge of the rural and farming sector and combine it with TSB's everyday banking services. Combined, they think they can take on the Big Four. Mark Hooper is the banking spokesperson for Federated Farmers and he joins me this morning. Good morning, Mark.
1: Good morning.
17: So what do you think a merger like this for rural people would mean?
1: Well, it's quite a intriguing prospect, actually. You know, if you stand back and you look at the big picture, you'd say that it's possibly a little bit ambitious, given that our major banks hold about 97% of the rural.
17: No, we've lost him again. We seem to be having a little bit of a problem keeping Mark on the line, but we will try and track him down because we are keen to hear whether this is going to be an attractive proposition for farmers. Love to hear from you, actually, if you're a farmer or you live rurally or regionally, whether this news sounds interesting. Would you change banks? As Mark was kind of commenting on there, 97% of farmers' banking is with the big banks. Mark, you're back.
1: I'm back.
17: Welcome. You were just explaining how big a role Heartbank has already in rural farming.
1: Yeah. So there's a number of things here which are quite significant, I think. You know, if you look at those big numbers in terms of the rural debt market, then it seems very small and a difficult challenge to break into that market. But remembering that rural communities have suffered quite a bit from, you know, poor service, I guess, the loss of facilities and services. And so here's an opportunity, I guess, to take the strength of these two banks and make sure that rural communities are well supported. So that's an important aspect. It's also important to realise that there's a lot of opportunity at kind of an entry level, say with our share farmers, stock purchases, plant and machinery, things like that that are really important, that are smaller lump sums, but are just as vital to the, you know, the productivity, I guess, of a lot of businesses, and particularly at that entry level. So there's a huge opportunity there, I think, for a good, strong New Zealand-based bank to get into the market in that way.
17: So, Mark, what's
1: and really make a good contribution?
17: So, Mark, what specific expertise does Heartland have that would be a benefit at scale?
1: Well, I think it's that local community focus.
17: Yeah.
1: And it's also the other intriguing thing about it is.
17: No, we've got to go. I don't know. I'm not sure where Mark is, but gosh, we're really having problems keeping him on the line today. We'll try again for the third time. As I was saying before, really keen to hear from you if you are a farmer, you live rurally. Is this, you know, are you likely to back a bank like this that has come together? I think we're not good in New Zealand, are we, at changing banks? We get a little bit lazy. Mark, welcome back again.
1: Yeah, I tell you, my other role with Federated Farmers is on rural connectivity, and it's just bizarre that we're having trouble with rural connectivity this morning.
17: Oh, look, you've just put something on the to-do list today. Look, what I'm keen to know is this a bank farmers are likely to back?
1: Well, I think, as I say, I think it's going to have a lot of appeal. What we've got to remember is that even 3% of the market is still significant. And so so that's important that those customers are looked after. I think there is going to be an element of appeal in terms of that New Zealand-owned entity that's sharp sort of regional focus and community service. And so I think it's got huge potential, and it offers a real alternative.
17: Mark, thank you very much for your time this morning. I appreciate that. That was Mark Hooper, the banking spokesperson for Federated Farmers. Love to hear your thoughts on the merger. The text is 9292. It is 18 past five.
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17: Good to have you with us. Thank you very much for your tech. Quite a few people are texting through saying, why isn't Kiwi Bank in amongst this merge? Interesting question. Right. New Zealand's increasingly becoming a luxury tourism hotspot. New data estimates it generated more than $8 million in revenue last year. By 2033, that could be more than double to $18 billion. And that's not a bad chunk of change. James Doolan is the Strategic Director of Hotel Council Aotearoa, and he joins me now. Good morning, James.
28: Morning, Francesca. How are you?
17: Good. Hey, why is New Zealand becoming increasingly popular as a luxury tourism hotspot?
28: Well, look, I think a number of reasons, but first and foremost, it's a great news story, and we have a wonderful international standard tourism product, amazing landscapes, wonderful people, a warm welcome. But we're also benefiting from a lot of global tailwinds in tourism and travel generally. As people get wealthier, and parts of Asia and Africa and India are definitely getting wealthier, as people get wealthier and once they get a certain basic level of security, they want to travel and experience the rest of the world. That's innately human. It's a wonderful thing. And New Zealand needs a very small share of the international outbound tourism market. So it's a great opportunity for us to grow our economy.
17: James, what type of traveller are we talking about here? Are we talking about the very wealthy, or is it the average traveller just wanting a higher-end experience? And, you know, we've got, you know, favourable exchange rates at the moment for some overseas tourists.
28: Yeah, look, that's a great question, because a lot of people get it wrong. I mean, I don't know what the exact term is, but I like that kind of average wealthy, entry-level wealthy. I mean, New Zealand, geographically, we're a long way away from the rest of the world. Just to pay for the airfares to get here, any traveller who comes to New Zealand, and that includes the backpackers, obviously are, by international, you know, standards, fairly wealthy. But we're talking about folks who are pushing the boat out even more. And if you pay a lot to come here on the plane, and especially by business travel, you are more likely to push the boat out at dinner time. You're more likely to pay, maybe stretch for a helicopter ride or a high-end restaurant. And that might be people, as you say, who've really saved very hard because New Zealand is for many of them a once-and-done or trip-of-lifetime destination, and that's a great audience for us to be getting here.
17: So we've got the helicopters. We know we have excellent restaurants. We know we've got fantastic scenery. It's world-class. Are our other facilities good enough for those seeking a luxury experience?
28: Again, a really good question, because when you start attracting high-end travellers, you are attracting discerning travellers. And New Zealand's wonderful scenery kind of gets up the interest level, but the quality of our attractions, our built form and our service, that's what closes the deals and sticks with people. I was just going to say, it's not an easy thing for us to deliver luxury service or luxury hotels in New Zealand. It's not easy because we have relatively high labour costs. Many people have experienced lots of service while travelling overseas. We've got fairly high labour costs and we've got fairly high construction costs. And our hotels are great and do well, but it's expensive to build them and it's expensive to run them.
17: James, really appreciate your time this morning. Thank you so much. That was James Doolan, Strategic Director of Hotel Council Aotearoa. It's 24 past five.
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1: You're with Early Edition, it's 26 past five. I normally do not respond positively to the way President Trump speaks about and to people, but a little part of me understood the way the President allegedly spoke to Israeli Prime Minister Netanyahu in a phone call yesterday. On his social media page, it was all very polite, which is kind of unusual, with Trump saying he had had a very productive call with Prime Minister Bibi Netanyahu of Israel, and there will be no troops going back to Beirut, and any troops that are on their way have already turned back. However, a US news outlet and the UK's The Telegraph both reported sources who claimed Trump ripped shreds off Bibi. "You're bleep crazy. You'd be in prison if it weren't for me," the US president allegedly said, referring to Netanyahu's corruption trial. "I'm saving your ass. Everybody hates you. Everybody hates Israel because of this." It's like something you'd hear on a reality show like Love Island, an unadulterated release of frustration. It's been just over 3 months since Operation Fury was launched, just under 2 months of ceasefire and negotiations. Everyone is over the price of fuel. Trump's approval ratings are tanking. So when oil prices surged this week again after Iran announced it would seek a complete closure of the Strait of Hormuz in reaction to Israel's military actions in Lebanon, Trump clearly decided to just say it like it is. Benjamin Netanyahu played a significant role in drawing Donald Trump into the war with Iran by convincing him that military action could quickly weaken Tehran, halt its nuclear ambitions, and potentially destabilise the Iranian regime. But for all that, Trump is responsible for the situation that the US find themselves in. He is responsible for US policy regardless of any outside influence. But as Trump tries to find a face-saving exit from this conflict, Netanyahu is keen to keep the pressure on, making it harder for Trump to end this war. Netanyahu is concerned an early settlement could leave Iran's government intact and capable of rebuilding its military and nuclear infrastructure. From this perspective, a ceasefire without major strategic gains would risk leaving Israel in a worse security position than before the conflict began. Continued American involvement also provides Israel with military, diplomatic, and political support that it could not easily replace on its own. But if this expletive-laden call suggests anything, it's that Trump's patience is wearing thin and that he has become increasingly frustrated with actions by the Israeli Prime Minister that are undermining US efforts to de-escalate the wider conflict and pursue negotiations with Iran. Benjamin Netanyahu took notice, with Israel calling off planned strikes in Lebanon against Hezbollah. But given he is a man whose career is built around opposing Tehran, who knows how long this will last. ZB. Keen to hear your thoughts, you're most welcome to text 9292. Right, here in New Zealand, the conversation as to whether a university degree is worth the time and money is growing. The same conversation is taking place in the UK, with more than one in three saying a university education just isn't worth the amount of time and money. It is the highest level of concern about the value of a degree for 20 years. Standard tuition fees have risen over 10,000 pounds a year. Gavin Gray on this shortly. You're with Early Edition.
2: New Zealand's first briefing. It's Early Edition with Francesca Rudkin and Spark for Business. Until 6 a.m, this is Newstalk ZB News.
3: Good morning, it's 5:30. I'm Neva Reti Manu. Concern most of the budget's record spend on health will simply maintain the current struggling system. The government's allocating $34 billion for healthcare in the 2026-27 financial year. Health economics professor Paula Lorgalli says most of it is being absorbed by rising costs, demographic pressures and inflation. She says the funding also lacks dedicated investment in primary care and prevention.
4: We won't be able to address the all level of primary care use. I suspect we'll struggle to meet our waiting time targets.
3: Newstalk ZB can reveal the government's had 11 expressions of interest in its $200 million gas exploration fund since January. Political reporter Troy Matic has more.
5: Resources Minister Shane Jones says he's pleasantly surprised by the strong level of interest. He says the funds attracted not only domestic interest but also international. He says the companies see investment potential in Taranaki and the South Island.
3: fear of unintended consequences from the late

0: latest local government changes. A bill amendment will see unelected members, including iwi and youth representatives, lose their voting rights on council committees. Council reporter Jacob Jones has more.
1: Local Government New Zealand says it was done after the select committee process, so it hasn't been thoroughly tested and debated. Local Government Minister Simon Watt says the current system is undemocratic because there's no accountability for the unelected members. Once the bill passes, councils will have 6 months to review their nominations.
0: Lower interest rates are providing some relief for households. Centrix's latest credit indicator report reveals arrears levels across mortgages, personal loans, credit cards and auto lending are all trending down. The number of people behind on their payments in April was 443,000, down 9.5% annually. But Chief Operating Officer Monica Lacey says 96,000 borrowers are still more than 90 days overdue.
2: People who don't own homes are the ones that are still struggling a little bit more, and that's what's flowing through on the arrears information.
0: Transporting New Zealand is highlighting the importance of investing in road resilience projects. The government last week announced a $400 million investment in state highway resilience. Crews are meanwhile expected to assess damage on State Highway 2's Waiwaka Gorge this morning after another closure overnight. Transporting NZ's Lindsay Calvey-Freeman says ongoing closures cost freight operators and customers more than $500,000 a week.
3: Spending money up front to make critical freight routes more resilient is far better than dealing with repeated closures.
0: Israeli attacks on Lebanon continue, but a partial ceasefire agreement means the capital is no longer being targeted. The deal with Hezbollah protects the city of Beirut, so long as the armed group doesn't hit Israel. Fighting continues, however, in southern Lebanon, which Iran says threatens any peace talks with the US. The Lebanese Health Ministry says 4 people are being killed and more than 120 injured in the latest Israeli airstrikes, with a hospital destroyed.
4: And to Newstalk ZB Sport, good morning. The Black Caps continue to mull over the makeup of their playing 11 for the first cricket test against England at Lord's, while their hosts have got closer to confirming theirs. Kane Williamson says, as far as he knows, they've not settled on their squad for the match starting Thursday night.
5: I'm not captain, so not as close as they used to be. But yeah, you'll probably find out a bit more tomorrow.
4: England could have 2 test debutants in their 11, with the 15-man squad cut to 12. Opening batsman Emilio Gay and pace bowler Sonny Baker have both survived the cull. Gay will definitely debut at the top of the order, while Baker's in a shootout with Gus Atkinson for the final seamer spot. Spin bowler Shah Bashir is also in line for a return to the playing 11 after being unwanted for the entire Ashes. Newstalk ZB's international cricket coverage with Masterstroke by Rosine, helping you master your decorating projects. Marta Kostyuk has advanced to her first Grand Slam tennis semi-final, winning the battle of the Ukrainians at the French Open. Kostyuk proved too strong for Elena Svitolina, 6-3, 2-6, 6-2, and will face Russian Mira Andreeva next. Kostyuk is undefeated on clay this season and is delighted to be in the last 4.
6: Yeah, for sure. It's a great feeling. Obviously, I don't think about the streak, as I say every day. Didn't change. I'm very happy to be in the semi-finals and excited for the next match.
4: And the men's draw, German Alexander Zverev underlined his title credentials with a straight sets quarter-final win over Spanish teenager Rafael Horda. Tennis coverage with Eye Institute. Discover a world free of glasses and contacts. Ben O'Keefe will take charge of the opening game of the Super Rugby playoffs. O'Keefe will have the whistle for the Hurricanes and Brumbies match on Friday in the capital, with Australian Nick Berry in charge for the Crusaders and Blues. James Dolman will control the Chiefs and Reds in Hamilton on Saturday night. I'm Elliot Smith. That's Newstalk ZB News and Sport 2:25-6. Francesca Rudkin is next.
7: Met Service forecast for New Zealand. Northland, Auckland, Waikato, Bay of Plenty and Coromandel Peninsula. Scattered showers, some heavy. Waitomo to Wellington, including central high country. Isolated showers, possibly heavy. Gisborne to Wairarapa, fine this morning, becoming cloudy. Nelson and Marlborough, mainly fine. Buller to Fiordland, mostly cloudy with isolated showers. Canterbury and Otago, morning and evening cloud, otherwise fine. Southland, mainly fine, apart from areas of morning cloud or fog, and the Chatham Islands, rain easing to drizzle.
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0: This is Early Edition on News Talk ZB. I'm Francesca Rudkin filling in for Ryan today. Thanks for being with us. Did you know that there was a new Toy Story film coming? Yes, number 5, June 18th. Quite exciting, isn't it, to have Woody and the gang back? Well, Taylor Swift has just announced that she has written an original song for the film. It is out this Saturday. It's called I Knew It, I Knew You, and apparently she's returned to her country roots with this new number. So that's, look, that makes the weekend just that much more exciting for Swifties, doesn't it? Right, in the next half hour, we head to the UK where senior politicians are getting involved in a case that saw police handcuffing a stabbing victim while he was dying after his attacker made a false claim that he was actually the victim of a racial attack. So Gavin Gray will explain more shortly. Also this hour, Far North District Councillor Davina Smulders is going to join us to talk about a members bill that will stop unelected individuals from voting on council committees. And this is a move that ACT has characterised as closing an anti-democratic loophole. So more on that this hour as well. Thank you very much for your feedback. Ngā motu text to say, Francesca, could TSB and Heartland Bank also merge with Kiwi Bank and to take on the other banks? And look, you're not the only one asking that question. I think a lot of people wondered if we'd missed a trick on that yesterday. Another text reads, I don't think that the TSB should merge. Heartland talks about leveraging TSB's better credit rating and their customer deposit base. TSB has an A- rating and Heartland is a BBB+ from memory. My fear is that 150 years of TSB will disappear in the next 5 to 10 years if they go ahead with the merger. The texter suggests that actually the better option would have been to have merged TSB with SBS because merging the strengths of the TSB in the North Island would complement SBS strengths in the South Island. So thank you very much for your text. Keep the feedback coming. You can text on 9292. It is 28 past 5.
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0: Okay, let's head around the country and joining us now from Dunedin, Jamie Cunningham. Good morning, Jamie.
2: Morning.
0: What's happening along the Otago coast?
2: Well, so New Zealand's first new marine reserves in over a decade have been rubber stamped along the Otago coastline. The 5 reserves cover more than 300 square kilometres and will come into force on July 1st, protecting coastal waters and safeguarding species like albatross, sea lions and penguins. The Department of Conservation and Kaitahu will co-manage the reserves. Docs Gabe Davies says hopefully this is just the start of protecting our oceans the same way we protect land. He says generations to come will be able to experience what a thriving Moana can look like. And Kaitahu spokesperson Edward Allison says they've been working on the idea for 30-odd years. And traditionally, iwi have been alienated, so it's significant to be part of it.
0: And Dunedin's weather today, Jamie?
2: Fine with some high cloud from this afternoon. Westerlies turning northeasterly and a high of 13.
0: Thank you so much. Have a good day. Claire Sherwood is in Christchurch. And the Canterbury Council, Claire, is getting ahead of dealing with the chaos that can come with the white baiting season.
3: Yes, there was chaos indeed. In fact, it's gotten worse and worse every year, Francesca, specifically on Waimakariri District's Kairaki Beach. The council says this year they will enforce a bylaw they do have in place in order to remove the people who set up makeshift camping sites. Last year, there were some concerns raised to police. There were fires at these sites. We had lots of news stories about it at the time, with the whitebaiters effectively setting up there for the season and planning to stay. Now, yesterday at the council meeting, Senior Ranger Biodiversity Manager Mike Quant says issues have been escalating year on year, so they are acting this year before the season kicks off in September. He says although the majority of whitebaiters are reasonable, there are some who cause problems and that can't keep growing. The Mayor Dan Gordon says it is important to send a clear message that poor behaviour won't be tolerated, ensuring council staff are safe and will be backed by police. He does say if whitebaiters really want to camp out and stay close by, there is a camping site just next door where they wouldn't cause any issues.
0: And the weather today?
3: Mostly cloudy. There may be some occasional drizzle, clearing to fine a bit later. The high will be 14.
0: Thanks so much, Claire. Adam Cooper is in Wellington. And Adam, discussions around amalgamation in Wellington take a step forward today.
4: Yeah, we're about 10 weeks away from the deadline set by central government for regions to deliver a high-level plan for reorganisation. Now, Wellington Mayor Andrew Little this morning is going to present a speech with his views on the future of local government for Wellington City. He says he'll give his thoughts on the issue with the aim of furthering the conversation situation in the capital. Now, Little has spoken a bit about it in the past. A general sense he favours the idea of amalgamation and knows that a super city for Wellington is likely to happen in the future. The current mayors of Porirua and Lower Hutt have cautiously supported the idea of amalgamation too. Upper Hutt's new mayor, though, Perry Zay, has offered a few more reservations on it. And in fact, Upper Hutt City Council has just launched a resident survey, as Zay wants residents to be a part of the conversation before any proposals are developed. Now, she says no decisions have been made, no proposal exists, and no preferred structure has yet been identified for Upper Hutt.
0: And Wellington's weather today, Adam?
4: Cloudy periods today, some showers and a high of 15.
0: Thank you so much. Neva Ritimanu is in the Auckland studio and you've got some really great news for us, Neva, about our water bills.
5: Well, that's right. Oh, Aucklanders facing another hit to their wallets. Yes, you're quite right there, Francesca. Water bills going up by more than 7%. This is happening from next month. Watercare has confirmed the hike, increasing the average household bill of $120 by about $8 a month. The developers, they face an even steeper rise, charges per unit increasing by about 20%. So, yes, what do you call this? Double whammy for Aucklanders. Council last week voting, as we all know, to increase rates by 7.9%. Watercare says, look, they understand households are feeling this pressure, but Watercare says that if they delay this hike, it's just going to make things even worse and more costly in the future. So, you know, rip the Band-Aid off, do it now.
0: If you have to reduce your water usage, what would you do? Shower every second day?
5: No, I can't. I have to, because I shower every morning at about after 3 a.m. because it's part of my wake up. So what I will do, though, is I would reduce the time in the shower from 10 minutes to 3. How about that?
0: You've been reading all the press releases on how to save your water. Good girl. Weather in Auckland?
5: Possible morning fog, because I can't see outside the window, so I don't know if the fog is there yet or not. Showers some heavy clearing, though, to fine in the afternoon. 18 the high here in Auckland.
0: Thank you so much, Neva. Next, we're off to Europe and the UK. Gavin Gray is with us next. It is 16 to 6.
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9: Gavin Gray joins us now from the UK. Good morning, Gavin.
10: Hi there, Francesca.
9: Lovely to talk to you. Look, can you just explain to us what is going on with this terrible case of a teenager who was stabbed and handcuffed while he was dying?
10: Yes, it's a gruesome story and it's quite complicated, but an 18-year-old student who was walking in Southampton on the South Coast back in December was attacked with a knife. In fact, it was a ceremonial Sikh knife of that religion by a man who simply had no provocation and just attacked him and stabbed him five times. Now, when the police were called, the victim was still alive and on the ground, and the attacker was stood by him, telling the police that he had been verbally and physically attacked in a racist way. Now, that was complete nonsense, as CCTV showed. And indeed, he was the man that had stabbed the 18-year-old who was lying on the ground in the back when he was trying to run away, and also across the chest. And police arrived, unsure of what had happened, arrested the 18-year-old on the ground as he lay dying. They didn't realize that. His claims about he's saying, I've been stabbed, I can't breathe, they didn't take as being true. And what it's really flagged up, Francesca, now is something which many are beginning to call two-tier policing here in the UK, that for some reason, police officers are being trained to be so careful of those of non-British descent that that they sort of almost sway the decisions the other way. And a big investigation's underway. The body cam video from the police is truly harrowing. One, of course, considers this very difficult for them to walk into. There was no obvious sign of blood on the victim. And indeed, the attacker has been sentenced to a significant jail term. But this has led and fed into that two-tier policing narrative. The leader of For All Reform UK, Nigel Farage, says on social media, this is two-tier Britain, where the rights of white people matter less than ethnic minorities. He said, we should all feel pure, cold rage. And he said, we have enough here of anti-white prejudice. White lives matter just as much as black lives. Well, others have criticized him for those comments. We don't need rage, said the leader of the opposition, which is what Nigel Farage is pushing. But she too is angry at the police action, and an investigation is underway. The Prime Minister says the footage is harrowing, but plenty of people believe that he is at the helm of the ship, and he's the one that's instigated police who are more concerned about racist intentions than they are about helping a young teenager dying on the floor.
9: Gavin Gray, thank you so much for your time this morning.
4: News Talk ZB.
9: Right, central government stepping in and telling councils that there will be no voting rights for unelected committee members. The government is planning to amend the Local Government Act 2002 to ensure only elected councillors can vote, which will stop the appointment of iwi representatives as full voting members. Davana Smulders is a Far North District Councillor who led the charge on the issue in her region. Davina, thank you very much for your time this morning. Are you pleased about this?
11: Oh, good morning, Francesca. Yes, I'm absolutely delighted that the government has acted to restore democratic accountability by removing the voting rights from unelected committee members.
9: Davina, why did the government, the minister, have to step in and councils couldn't sort this out for themselves?
11: Well, I think it was around the numbers, especially when I was sitting at the table with 10 of them around the table. So if someone has the power to cast a vote that affects your rates, your roads, your water, they should first have to earn the support of voters at the ballot box. And that's a fundamental principle of democracy. And I believe the government's made the right decision. I'd like to give a quick acknowledgement to Simon Watts from the National Party and Cameron Luxon from the ACT Party. Cameron is the action hero in this piece at the government end. Sometimes the government can move slowly, but in this case, it moved remarkably quickly.
9: Davina, what is the situation in the Far North? Because it is common around the country. There's different situations in different councils, right? It is common around the country for there to be non-elected members part of a committee, but final decisions are made by a vote of the elected members. Is that not the case in the Far North?
11: It is now. Decisions were being made at the committee level. However, now they've been forced to come to full council. But I believe that this is only the first step, and the next major issue that Parliament needs to look at is something called agenda setting, where most people assume that councillors make the decisions, but councillors can only make decisions based on the information placed in front of them by staff. So if elected members are only presented with one option or one perspective or a filtered version of events, then the decision has effectively been shaped before it reaches the council. And I can assure you that at the Far North District Council, that information is highly filtered. So I understand it's also happening with other councillors across New Zealand.
9: Isn't it the councillors' jobs, though, to get the information that they need and be fully aware of situations?
11: That's the exact point, Francesca, that we're not fully aware of them because the staff or the department that the information channels through is not accountable. And we don't have full visibility of implications of the decisions. We don't have full visibility of alternative options. So removing unelected voting rights was an important democratic reform, but examining the agenda setting may well actually be the very next one.
9: And when you say agenda setting, what do you mean there when it comes to how's it applicable in what you've just been explaining?
11: So the information placed in front of us, elected members are only presented with one option or one perspective, and that is presented by staff, and predominantly it's through the Māori department or the iwi department.
9: Right. You're talking about agenda. Got you. Sorry. I thought you said gender. You said agenda. Right. I'm with you now.
11: Agenda,
9: so
11: yeah.
9: That clears it up. Hence my confusion. So how will this change the Far North District Council? Will it be a simple transformation once the bill is passed?
11: Indeed, yes. So we have 6 months once the bill is passed to change things. I understand that on one of the Hastings Water councils, they have 9 members and only 2 are elected members. So it's going to be a quick reshuffle for all councils around New Zealand to get their ducks lined up and ready. But the government's given us 6 months to do that. So the first domino has now fallen. And the next challenge will be this agenda setting where we're ensuring that elected members receive the balanced information and genuine options. So that's a cause I intend to pursue with some determination and continue leading the conversation around that space.
9: Davina, thank you very much for your time this morning. Appreciate it. It is 6 to 6.
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9: Coming up at 6, Heather Duplessis-Allen is in for Mike Hosking and she joins me now. Good morning.
15: Morning, Francesca. Now, yesterday you complained about my temperature settings in the studio. And today you have discovered that there is somebody here running at like 19 degrees and it's already winter.
9: It was a freezer in here this morning.
15: Yeah.
9: Yeah.
15: Must be.
9: And I thought you were complaining that I had it too cold.
15: You did have it too cold because you were sitting at a good, 20 to 23.
9: Perfect.
15: But
9: keeps you alert, keeps you awake.
15: Don't take offence because I'm going to say it, aren't I? We are in different hormonal periods of our lives.
9: Just because I run a fraction hotter,
15: you're just running a bit hotter than me.
9: Doesn't have anything to do with a pleasant workplace temperature.
15: Don't worry, you just wait. Give me another 12 months.
9: You're sitting in here on 23 like you're on holiday in Fiji or something.
15: Give me another 12 months and we're running it down at 17.
9: Hey, what are you talking about on the show today?
15: Okay, we're going to be talking to Simon Watts. So Simon Watts, yes. I think, is doing the right thing. And look, it's a lot for people to get their heads around with this because it basically is going to read to a lot of people like an anti-Māori thing. It's really not an anti... Well,
9: anti-youth.
15: I mean, it is in part. Yep. But it's just anti-random people. Like, just random people getting put on these council committees and outvoting the elected
9: I
15: people.
9: Still think councillors need to be a bit more proactive and ask questions. If they feel that they've been given a very limited amount of information, do something about it.
15: Yeah, but
9: ask
15: they
9: some questions. Go searching for some information.
15: They went to get the info and they were told no.
9: We've elected you to do that, so do it. Looking forward to it. Heather Duplessis-Allen is up at 6. Have a great day. Back tomorrow.
16: Are our boys out here the same?
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4: 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It's the Mike Hosking Breakfast with Range Rover Sport. 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
5: Good morning. It's 6 o'clock. I'm Eva Reddy Manu. The Finance Minister says grocery competition isn't going to change overnight. The Commerce Commission's released a report showing major supermarkets still have a tight grip on more than 80% of the market. Margins and profitability are mostly flat, despite prices increasing. Nicola Willis says there isn't going to be better competition as long as Foodstuffs and Woolworths dominate the market.
6: You are seeing some smaller players starting to get into the market, but ultimately we need one of them to open lots of stores across the country.
5: Labor is not convinced the energy sector will have any luck finding natural gas if it restarts exploration efforts. An Official Information Act request by Newstalk ZB reveals the government's $200 million fund for gas exploration has received 11 expressions of interest since January. Labour's energy spokesperson Megan Wood says it's been nearly a quarter of a century since we had a significant offshore oil and gas discovery.
7: We need to wake up. We need to face facts. It's not there. And we need to be planning for a future that gives us energy security.
5: Minister for Resources Shane Jones says gas is about geology, not ideology. Insurers are proposing replacing the fire and emergency levy with a new community protection levy. The Insurance Council proposition would see firefighter funding move from insurance-linked levies to the Crown. The Council suggests allowing up to $700 million a year be redirected into climate resilience and risk reduction projects. Chief Executive Chris Farfoy says every dollar invested before a disaster can return up to $8 in avoided losses.
8: We've had $4 million on a stock bank in Taradale in the last 5 years, which prevented a lot of loss, hundreds of million dollars during Cyclone Gabrielle.
5: New research warns the world's on track to fall 5 billion tonnes short of the 2050 Paris Agreement emissions goals. The Oxford University report finds CO2 removal needs to happen at an unprecedented rate to limit global warming to 1.5 degrees. Lachlan Rennie has more.
9: The report highlights almost all of it is currently done through restoring forests, while new technologies only account for around 0.1% of total removals. It also notes New Zealand's a world leader in integrating carbon removals through forestry into its emissions trading scheme and inventing new carbon removal tech.
5: Warmer ocean waters could act as a blanket this winter. Earth Science's climate outlook to August shows El Nino conditions are now about 95% likely. Scientist Chris Brandolino says ocean temperatures are warmer than usual across the country.
10: That may tend to have an upward influence on air temperatures in spite of the wind direction coming from a chilly place at times.
5: East Auckland's Pakurunga Road flyover is getting a $2.5 million upgrade. Crews will install a third lane between Te Rako Drive and Reeves Road to ease congestion while keeping the two-way cycleway. Work started late last night. Auckland Transport says since opening, the flyover has improved travel times, but there's also been congestion during peak afternoon traffic. That's Newstalk ZB News with Spark for Business.
3: And to News Talk ZB Sport, good morning. Kane Williamson is planning to relish what he concedes will likely be his final test at Lord's when the opening match against England starts tomorrow night. He averages 32 with the bat and 5 tests at Lord's compared to a career average of 54.58, although he does have his name on the honours board after a century there in 2015.
11: If you look over your career, you only get, well, depends how long you play for, but yeah, I've played for a while and only get a handful of opportunities to come to Lord's and play and have the experience that you have here. So I know for a number of players in the dressing room, it's their first time.
3: Opening batsman Emilio Gabe will debut for England, while uncapped pace bowler Sonny Baker also a chance of playing. Newstalk ZB's international cricket coverage with General Finance, great rates and a member of the Depositor Compensation Scheme. A highly emotional Marta Kostyuk has advanced to her first Grand Slam semi-final, winning the Battle of the Ukrainians at the French Tennis Open. Kostyuk has beaten Elena Svitolina in three sets and will next face a charged semi-final against Russia's Mira Andreeva in the final four. Kostyuk was in tears in a post-game interview on Sky Sport, referencing attacks on Kyiv and other Ukrainian cities overnight, which killed at least 18 civilians.
12: We had a very difficult night again in Ukraine, especially in Kyiv. So many people dead, and I want to give this match to Ukrainian people and to their resilience. Thank you. Slava Ukraini!
3: In the men's draw, German Alexander Zverev underlined his title credentials with a straight sets quarterfinal win over Spanish teenager Rafael Horda. One of the NRL's worst-kept secrets is now public, with Connor Watson officially signed on to join the Papua New Guinea Chiefs in 2028. England international and St Helens forward Matty Lees has also signed on. NRL coverage with Pit Stop, your car's service doctor, using the latest technology. 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Heather Duplessis-Allen is next.
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15: Metlea's forecast for New Zealand. Northland, Auckland, Waikato, Bay of Plenty and Coromandel Peninsula. Scattered showers, some heavy. Waitomo to Wellington, including central high country. Isolated showers, possibly heavy. Gisborne to Wairarapa, fine this morning, becoming cloudy. Nelson and Marlborough, mainly fine. Buller to Fiordland, mostly cloudy with isolated showers. Canterbury and Otago, morning and evening cloud, otherwise fine. Southland, mainly fine, apart from areas of morning cloud or fog, and the Chatham Islands, rain easing to drizzle.
4: In a noisy world, hear yourself think. 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
16: Morning to you. Coming up on today's show, the Minister Simon Watts on finally changing the law to stop unelected punters on council outvoting the elected councillors. Apparently private businesses are interested in partnering with the government on exploring for gas. The insurance guys will talk us through their call to fund the fire guys differently. We've got great tourism news for you. Pollies are in after eight and Steve Price does Australia for us.
4: Heather Duplessis-Allen.
16: Credit to Simon Watts. Some time ago he told me he was going to do something to stop the councils like the Far North District Council, putting 10 iwi representatives, not elected by ratepayers, on a committee with six councillors who were elected with full voting rights, thereby outnumbering the elected folk. So I sent him a text a couple of weeks ago asking him when I should check back in with him to see what he was going to do. He responded, asked me to give him 2 weeks. 2 weeks ran out yesterday. Yesterday is when he announced that he would be changing the law to take those voting rights away from the unelected representatives on council. Now, this has become something of a race relations issue because the greatest number of unelected members that get attention are Māori. They are iwi reps, the mana whenua reps and so on. But it is actually more than that. It actually also involves youth representatives, under 18s who haven't even learned to live in their own houses and pay their own power bills, who are then given permission by councils to vote on council issues without being elected. It also involves rural reps. And yes, it is about race relations and it is about trying to stop the spread of this really weirdly fashionable idea that one ethnicity gets special treatment. But it is also about a fundamental of democracy. You choose who governs you. You choose. Ratepayers at the moment are being bled for money at rates that none of us would have thought were possible 10 years ago. For our entire lives, that has come with the right to then also vote for the people who we best trust to spend that money, low bar that it is. Somehow, though, in the last few years that has started to change, and councils have told us how much we need to pay, and then told us, Who's going to make decisions about that? That needed to stop. Yesterday's decision is welcome. I'd like it to go further, though. I'd like all unelected representatives now to be removed from councils, because in many cases, they are a cost. They are sometimes paid the same as elected representatives, and they are largely unnecessary in an age where advice and input is easier to find than ever. You don't need these people there. And given the likely kickback, though, that this is going to get from the hand-wringers, good on Simon Watts for making the right call on deadline.
4: News of the world in 90 seconds.
16: Now, after the footage of the arrest of Henry Novak has gone viral after the trial for his murderer, it's created a bit of a political firestorm. Brief summary, Novak was stabbed and ultimately killed by 23-year-old Vikram Digwa. When the police arrived at the scene, though, Digwa accused Novak of racially abusing him, having already stabbed and chased him. And the police handcuffed Novak and refused to believe that he'd been stabbed unless he lost consciousness and died. There is now a full investigation into the police.
13: The police in this country have a sacred duty to police without fear or favour. Everyone in this country is equal before the law. We must condemn those who seek personal political profit from tragedy.
16: Now, this is the kind of thing that Farage has built his really big base on.
17: Henry's family have responded to this in just the most extraordinarily dignified way. But I suggest the rest of us respond to this with pure, cold rage.
16: Now, Keir Starmer says that is the wrong response, and the family told him they don't want it stirred up, but also that police do have questions to answer.
18: It's harrowing, and I have to say, as a father of a 17-year-old boy, I felt sick watching it.
16: Marco Rubio is up before Congress over in the States facing legal questions about the Iran war.
19: We're 92 days into a war against Iran, and the administration will not let Congress look at the OLC legal opinion justifying the war. The administration will not make it available to us.
16: Oddly enough, he mentioned negotiations aren't easy.
20: You have the Supreme Leader. They are advised by a council. It's not clear if it's six people or eight people. And ultimately, that council has to sign off on anything. What Arachi and Golubov take from us, they then have to run back to this council. And that process oftentimes takes 3 to 5 days to get a response.
16: Nicola Sturgeon news for you. Her former husband, Peter Murrell, has appeared in court this morning for embezzling SNP funds.
21: Though there was an electronic portal through which expenses claims should have been submitted, the accused stated to colleagues that he could not access it and was thereby able to submit his own claims without necessarily providing a receipt or invoice.
16: And finally, Finland is doing a multi-month treasure hunt to promote the ski season in a key region. So on June the 18th, at a place in northern Finland, Levi, who knows, participants will be given a clue that will take them through forests into local attractions and landmarks. The final clue will then be given out on August 22 for everyone who's made it that far. The prize is a 1x3 centimetre gold bar, which is worth 40,000 New Zealand dollars. Kind of small. Want something bigger than that. That is News of the World in 90 seconds. Now, we've got another equity raise for you. So Google's parent company Alphabet has announced it plans to raise up to $80 billion, which is what? About 135 to 140 billion New Zealand dollars. This is to fund the AI infrastructure investments. If they go ahead with this, and if they do manage to get their money, it will be the biggest equity fundraising ever. The next biggest that is on record would be probably Saudi Aramco with $26 billion. So what's that? Not even half of it. About a third of it. Back in 2019. Now, if you've been following what's going on with the AI and the equity raises and stuff, this is just a run of it, isn't it? So you've got Anthropic, which has announced an IPO, filed the paperwork yesterday. OpenAI is planning to do it. Elon Musk's SpaceX, which also does a little bit of AI. They're going to go public this year. So, yeah, no shortage of places to put your money in if you love the AI. 13 past 6.
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16: I tell you what, we'll have a look at the proposed merger of the two banks, Heartland and TSB. I think if you're hoping that this is going to be big enough to take on the big four, we're going to dash your hopes of that because it only marginally increased. They're still pretty small. Have a chat to Kent Dunstan, who's with the Banking Reform Coalition after 6:30 at 16 past. Andrew Kelleher, Shaw and Partners is with us. Morning, Andrew.
7: Very good morning, Heather.
16: Right, do you have to give us an update on the GDT?
7: The global dairy trade auction overnight, yep, stable at the headline level. Maybe a little bit of concern at the detail. So the global dairy price index has fallen 0.6%. Look, it's not a great big fall and basically mirrors the 0.6% increase that we saw at the last auction on the 19th of May. So you put them together and I would say nothing to see at that level. A little bit more interesting when we drill down into the detail. And by way of context, Fonterra runs a smaller auction in between the sort of fortnightly global dairy trade or the bigger global dairy trade auctions. It's called the Global Dairy Trade Pulse Auctions. At the last one a week ago, we did see whole milk powder, skim milk powder. The prices fell. So that was a little bit of a weak lead into the global dairy trade auction overnight. Now, if I look at the secondary commodities, anhydrous milk fat up 5.3%, lactose up 4.6%, butter up 1.2%. But the key commodities, the ones that really matter, whole milk powder, skim milk powder, they were down 2.2% and 3% respectively. So for skim milk powder, probably the biggest fall on a percentage basis that we've seen since last December. Whole milk powder's been sort of trading in a range, hasn't broken out of that range. My response to this, Heather, sort of the eyebrows raise a little bit, because, oh, that's interesting, those two commodities have fallen. But we've got to wait and see what the trend is here. It's only one auction. Remember, current prices are really strong. So from the point of view of the Farmgate milk prices, you really just want the prices to remain stable. And at this point, there's nothing to suggest that they won't. So we'll wait and see if that weakness continues.
16: All right. What do you make of this move, the proposed merger in the banking sector?
7: Yeah, well, just quickly, actually, before we talk about that, Heather, I just want to do a quick call out. There was a deal done in the health sector yesterday as well. Tend Health bought the doctors from NZX listed Green Cross. It's quite a big deal, 200-something million. Iwi backing there. That's helped keep that healthcare provider in local ownership. That's a good thing. Okay, but the bigger deal on the day was the announcement of the proposed merger between Heartland Bank and TSB New Zealand. So you've got continued consolidation in the banking sector. Timely and relevant given the ongoing focus on Kiwi Bank and the thorny issue of competition and profits in the sector. Assuming regulatory approval is given, by the end of the year we'll have a new entity called TSB Heartland Bank Limited. TSB is the larger of the two entities by assets at the moment. It's a $620 million deal. Heartland's listed on the NZX. It will acquire all the shares in TSB Bank, which is owned by the Toy Foundation and Toy Foundation Holdings. They will leave some some vendor financing in to allow the deal to actually happen. The combined entity will be the seventh largest bank by asset size in New Zealand, so $15 billion worth of assets. Heartland has some assets in Australia as well, so it's $18 billion if you include those. Hey, Heather, if you look at it, there's a good mix of capability here. They're bringing different things to the table. Heartland, specialist lending, consumer lending, TSB, strong regional bank, more focus on transactional banking. You will end up with TSB, the combined entity, having Taranaki as a key sort of operational hub. They'll keep the local branch network in Taranaki. But the big question here that you ask is, does it become a credible challenger to the big four? Look, they'll have increased economies of scale. They'll get the benefit of synergies. They'll have the regional focus. But look, the reality is here, $15 billion worth of assets. Kiwi Bank's the key challenger to the big four. It needs more capital. It would like more capital. It has $43 billion worth of assets. And if I look at the big four, let's go to ANZ, the biggest there, $213 billion. The other ones, you know, in the hundreds. So the big four still dwarf the challengers. Look, it is a more credible challenger than they were as the separate entities. I say good luck to them, though. I hope it goes well. Heartland share price lifted yesterday 11.4%, so a good day for them. Look, let's wait and see how they go. But, yeah, look, it's positive.
16: Yeah, it's positive. You're too right. You've got to look at it glass half full. Yeah. Give me the numbers, Andrew.
7: The Dow Jones overnight, so still no deal on the Straits, you know, no ships going through. That's my test, despite all the bluster and the social media posts. No ships going through the Strait of Hormuz, so no deal. Dow Jones up 187 points, 0.36%, 51,263 on the Dow. The S&P 500 up 6 points, 7605, the mark there. And on the NASDAQ, actually down 18 points, a very small loss at the moment, 27,070. The FTSE 100 gained a third of a percent overnight, 10,373. The Nikkei was down 200 points, 0.3%. The Shanghai Composite, 4075, it gained 0.43 overnight. Small fall in the ASX 200, just 5 points, 8724 there. The NZX 50 fell 0.56%, 74 points, 13,170. Kiwi dollar, 0.5920 against the US, 0.8253 Aussie, 0.5094 euro, 0.4398 pounds, 94.69 Japanese yen. Gold, $4,484, and the oil price, reflecting the fact that there's no deal, a little bit higher, $96.05.
16: Good stuff, Andrew. Thanks very much. Enjoy the rest of your day. Andrew Kelleher, Shaw & Partners. Andrew's quite right, no deal just yet. Marco Rubio says the reopening of the Strait has to be the first thing that comes out of the peace talks, and there will be no sanctions relief as some sort of a reward for reopening the Strait. 6:22.
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16: Hey, I've got some more good news for you out of that big cancer conference that's happening in Chicago at the moment. Apparently, the weight loss jabs, you know, the Wegovys and the, I forget the what the other one's called, something with an S, Wegovy. Anyway, you know what I'm talking about, the old jabbies to make you lose the weight. They also cut the risk of developing or dying from cancer by 30%. So one analysis, there's three different studies they're looking at. The first study found that those people who were taking the GLP-1 medications were 30% less likely to develop breast cancer. Then there's a second study that finds if women already have the breast cancer and they're already on the treatment, if they then also add the weight loss drugs to their treatment, they reduce the risk of death from the disease by 30%. And then there's a third piece of research which finds that if they give the weight loss drugs to patients with breast, lung, bowel or liver cancer, they're up to 50% less likely to have their diseases spread. Is there anything these drugs cannot do? 626.
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16: State of origin and refereeing decisions have made its way to the Queensland Parliament. Now, if you missed it all, New South Wales beat Queensland in game one with the game turning on its head when Ashley Klein sent Queensland fullback Kaelin Ponga off for a shoulder charge to the head. Klein has often been a contentious refereeing figure for fans. He's likely to be in charge for game two as well. So now the newspaper, the Courier Mail, which is based in Brisbane, has started a petition calling for him to be sacked for the rest of the Origin series. And the Queensland Deputy Premier, aka number two man in charge, has had this to say at the end of the speech in Parliament yesterday.
14: Mr Speaker, I will say this to honourable colleague.
16: The Premier, aka number two man in charge, has had this to say at the end of the speech in Parliament yesterday.
14: Mr Speaker, I will say this to honourable colleagues. Even though Queensland...

0: thing up and running. Hey, this is a very good question on what Simon Watts has announced, re the unelected representatives. Heather, it's great news, re Watts, but what justification is there for Auckland's independent Māori statutory board? Because this is unaffected. Why wasn't that removed? It's not part of a treaty settlement. Why not abolish it? Great question. I'll put that to him. Next up, though, let's deal with the TSB banking merger. News Talk ZB.
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10: The only show to ask the tough questions. The Mike Hosking Breakfast with Bailey's Real Estate. This is News Talk ZB News.
11: Good morning, it's 6:30. I'm Neva Reti Manu. The finance minister still thinks Kiwi Bank is the best option for taking on the big four banks despite changes in the sector. Heartland Bank has struck a deal to buy TSB for $620 million pending consultation and regulatory approval. But a combined entity would still be smaller than the big four banks and Kiwi Bank itself. Nicola Willis says that the government will need to look at long-term options to give Kiwi Bank the capital it needs to compete.
12: We have to do that within weighing up that every dollar we put into a Kiwi Bank is a dollar that's not available for our schools, for our hospitals, for our roads, for the other pressing concerns that New Zealand has.
11: Our luxury tourism market is booming. Data from Luxury Escapes shows bookings for New Zealand are up nearly 40% year on year, driven mostly by Australian tourists. The travel agency is seeing an increase of about 20% in luxury tourism experiences, like winery tours or spa experiences. CEO Adam Schwab says that the way New Zealand does luxury tourism is world class.
13: North Island, South Island, city and regional, it's hard to pinpoint a specific area. It's been pretty broad, the strength.
11: Fewer borrowers are falling behind on repayments and arrears rates continue to decline. Centrix's latest credit indicator report shows the number of people behind on payments in April was 443,000, down 9.5% annually. Liquidations have risen 17% over the same period and are tracking towards their highest level since 2010. But Chief Operating Officer Monica Lacey says this could reflect financial distress from years ago.
6: Credit defaults in the business sector, for example, have definitely improved year on year. And

0: a more recent indicator that we can go by.
1: Nearly 1,000 North Canterbury residents have turned out to oppose plans for housing at Pegasus Golf Course. Wolfbrook Properties has bought the 80-hectare site and unveiled plans for redevelopment. Locals, including cricket legend Sir Richard Hadlee, are raising concerns about the scale and speed, particularly if plans go through the fast-track process. About 450 people packed Pegasus School Hall last night, while a similar number gathered outside. Well over 5,000 people have also signed a petition to Parliament. The US Secretary of State believes resolution with Iran is within reach. He's told Congress Tehran is prepared to negotiate aspects of its nuclear program that weren't on the table a month ago. But he says such talks would be technical and could take months. Marco Rubio's laid out a two-phase framework involving Iran reopening the Strait of Hormuz and handing over any enriched uranium to the US. He says sanctions relief will only be offered once conditions are met.
2: They have to commit to say, we will dispose of the enriched uranium, and the question now is, what are the mechanisms by which we do so?
1: Canada is trying to renew its free trade agreement with the US and Mexico. Canadian officials are in Washington to meet with their US counterparts ahead of a July deadline. They want to renegotiate the deal for another 16 years and have tariffs on Canadian steel, aluminium and cars removed. But tensions remain with the Trump administration that are threatening talks. That's Newstalk ZB News with Spark for Business, building growth through tech innovation.
3: To Newstalk ZB Sport, good morning. The first three semi-finalists have been found at the French Tennis Open. Craig Gabriel reports from Paris.
4: Rain has been interrupting the schedule of play for the first time at this year's tournament, but already through to the semis, Amira Andreeva, Marta Kostyuk and Alexander Zverev. Andreeva beats Sarana Kostea 6-love 6-3 and it equals Andreeva's best effort at Roland Garros. Kostyuk defeated compatriot Elena Svitolina in three sets and Zverev accounted for the Spanish teen Rafa Jordá 7-6 6-1 6-3 and for Zverev, it's his fifth semi-final at the French in the last 6 years.
3: The next quarter-final between Jakub Mensik and João Fonseca just underway at Roland Garros. 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The sold outside is getting a fair workout at 1NZ Stadium in Christchurch, with the Crusaders selling out their fifth straight game since moving. All tickets have been nabbed for the playoff game against the Blues on Saturday afternoon, with an extra allocation of tickets snapped up late yesterday. Penny says it clearly means a lot to the squad.
5: A bit of fist pumping and a bit of cheer went out when they were told so. You know, they get the importance of the stadium and playing at home in front of the crowd. And, you know, in these economic times that we've had a run of home games and people have been dipping in their pockets and very appreciative.
3: Super Rugby coverage with NZ Safety Blackwoods taking care of business. Spin bowler Shahab Bashir has come out of the wilderness to be named in England's narrowed 12-man squad for the first cricket test against New Zealand at Lord's. Bashir, who was overlooked for the entire Ashes series, is now expected to take his place in the match 11 when play starts on Thursday night. His last match for England was last July against India, also at Lord's. Uncapped pace bowler Sonny Baker is also in the 12 and likely vying with Gus Atkinson for the final spot in Brendan McCullum's side, while opening bat Emilio Gay will also debut. I'm Elliot Smith. That's Newstalk ZB Sport with Generate for award-winning performances. 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It's 25 away from 7. Heather Duplessis-Allen is next.
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10: Met Service forecast for New Zealand. Northland, Auckland, Waikato, Bay of Plenty and Coromandel Peninsula. Scattered showers, some heavy. Waitomo to Wellington, including central high country. Isolated showers, possibly heavy. Gisborne to Wairarapa, fine this morning, becoming cloudy. Nelson and Marlborough, mainly fine. Buller to Fiordland, mostly cloudy with isolated showers. Canterbury and Otago, morning and evening cloud, otherwise fine. Southland, mainly fine, apart from areas of morning cloud or fog, and the Chatham Islands, rain easing to drizzle.
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6: 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It's Heather Duplessy-Allen on the Mike Hosking Breakfast with Bailey's Real Estate. 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
11: Hey, news just in from the ComCom, the Commerce Commission. They're going to take BP to court for basically overcharging on fuel. They reckon what happened was they had a bunch of complaints from customers who bought fuel at a number of BP Connect stations, scanned those everyday rewards cards. You know the ones, the little orange ones you get. Is it foodstuffs? Supermarket card, supposed to give you a discount, did not give discounts that were advertised. As a result, they say BP has already made changes, but the Commerce Commission has limited patience. They say when it comes to large, well-resourced businesses who are not investing in their systems to get the basics right. So keep an eye on that. 22 away from 7. So the big business news locally is that two New Zealand-owned banks intend to merge. Heartland Bank has announced a conditional agreement to buy TSB for $620 million, which would create the TSB Heartland Bank. Kent Duston is the Banking Reform Coalition convener and with us. Morning, Kent.
12: Morning, Heather.
11: You like the sound of this?
12: Well, look, it's not a bad thing, and it has the potential to be a good thing. But in terms of our banking market, it's not really going to be a transformational thing. So if we merge TSB and Heartland, we're talking about making a bigger bank, but to give that a bit of scale, it's going to be still less than half the size of Kiwi Bank. Yeah. So it's not exactly going to be transformational in terms of banking services for New Zealanders.
11: Yeah, what would make it transformational? More money?
12: Well, I mean, there's two ways to get a challenger bank in this country. I mean, one is to get a really big, innovative bank come in, you know, with deep pockets and big pools of capital and completely shake up the market. But the more likely path, and the thing that we've seen overseas, is that we'll get these new fintechs coming through. You know, so these are the really nimble, fast-moving, innovative guys who completely rethink how banking should work. And we do have a few of those in New Zealand. My favourite at the moment is a crowd called Emerge. And they are the kind of guys who rather than sort of moving at the slow speed of, you know, traditional banks, they'll get the market shaken up by innovating. You know, Emerge is sort of releasing new products every couple of weeks, right? And we just don't see that from the old-style banks.
11: Yeah.
12: So with the best will in the world, TSB and Heartland, you know, they're really not in that innovation space, and I think that's what the market really needs to shake up banking in New Zealand.
11: Point of difference with TSB Heartland would be the regional focus, wouldn't it?
12: Yeah, look, and both TSB and Heartland seem to have a very good reputation for customer service, and I think that is a huge contrast with the big four Australian-owned banks. So, that focus on the regions, the focus on better customer service, the focus on doing things well, all of those things are incredibly welcome.
11: What do you think, by the way, because this is the first time I've spoken to you since the budget, what do you make of that prudential levy that was announced in the budget on the banks?
12: This is a funny sort of a thing, really, because, look, it is a sensible way to fund the Reserve Bank's operations. But the thing we'd have concern about is that it's being levied equally on all the small banks. And, you know, the Reserve Bank really does seem to hate the small banks. They really only like the big four Australian-owned banks. We can't see any reason at all why the big four Australian banks, who are the most profitable in the OECD, and this is according to the OECD, why they aren't paying the levy themselves. Right, so I mean, why burden the small banks with helping pay for prudential regulation when it's the big banks that are benefiting from it?
11: It's a very good question that you ask, Kent. Thank you very much, Kent Duston, who's with the Banking Reform Coalition. Turns out, just over to the UK really quickly, turns out the reason that there are hardly any messages from the Prime Minister, Sir Keir Starmer, in the latest dump which came through yesterday of the Peter Mandelson correspondence is because his WhatsApp is set to automatically delete messages. So you've got this on your WhatsApp as well if you want to be shady. You can turn on the disappearing messages feature, and after a period of time, I think it just starts to delete them and they're not there anymore. So if somebody comes to you and says, freedom of information, hand over the documents, you can't. There's nothing to hand over because it's been deleted. Which I don't know if you kind of see this, but there are echoes here with our Prime Minister's office in New Zealand of trying to kind of, you know, you get the feeling just trying to avoid having to hand over stuff. We will get to that stuff. The Fonterra document with our Prime Minister. We'll get to that at some stage. Richard Arnold out of the US is next, 19 away from 7.
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20: Heather Duplessy-Allen.
11: I stand corrected. The orange supermarket card is not from Foodstuffs, is it? It's from Woolworths. It's 6:45. Richard Arnold.
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11: Out of the US, we have Richard Arnold. Morning, Richard.
21: Very good morning, Heather.
11: Now, that Trump and Netanyahu phone call sounded explosive, didn't it?
21: Yeah, if you believe the reports of it, what the Americans are saying and what the Israelis are saying, two different versions. But yeah, a lot of stuff happening behind the scenes as the Iran peace talks seem to be faltering, if anything much is happening at all. Marco Rubio, the US Secretary of State, has just been on Capitol Hill where the political atmosphere was, shall we say, combative. He was pressed by Democratic Senator Cory Booker.
22: Keep telling us how we're winning this war. The president keeps saying,
23: well, the war's over.
22: Completely
23: now.
22: Annihilated. The war is not over.
21: There is still a US military blockade, I guess, amid a ceasefire which has been breached repeatedly while Trump threatens to resume wide-range military action from time to time. So much of this seems to be debate over wording. There was never a formal declaration of war by Trump, as you know, since that would have drawn the Congress into the decision. So he calls it a skirmish and other different things. Trump now saying he's bored with the war. He started telling CNBC, the business network, re the peace talks, that he could, quote, care less if the talks are over, quote, if they're over, they're over. If they're not, you know, I think they took too much time. Frankly, I thought they started to get very boring. Still, the Strait of Hormuz remains largely shut down. Iran seems to hold the whip hand, really, the oil channel, which they never did before the war, and the economic impact, of course, being felt widely jeopardizing the midterms here as well. Clearly, this did not turn out as the Trump team initially had hoped when they thought the initial airstrikes would force Iran to surrender, and they did not. Behind the scenes, yeah, there is concern that any settlement or non-settlement leaves things worse than the deal put together in 2015, where they had a deal on suspending Iran's nuclear program with international verification. the Obama deal. At the same time, billions in Iranian assets were unfrozen and the US returned $1.7 billion in cash to settle an old military arms dispute. Rubio was pressed about Trump plans the financial sanctions, and he says,
0: Iran is being sanctioned because they enrich uranium. Iran is being sanctioned because they've highly enriched uranium. Iran is being sanctioned because of their nuclear activities. If they agree to give up those things, there will be sanctions relief associated with their commitment and compliance
1: with those
0: agreements.
1: You will not give sanctions relief just in exchange for reopening the strait.
0: No, that's not been discussed. That's not been offered.
21: But again, there's no deal. As Iran says, they're suspending peace talks because of Israeli strikes into southern Lebanon. The latest Israeli strikes occurred just hours after that phone chat that you mentioned, where Trump pressured the Israeli leader to back down from threatening Beirut. Not clear precisely how that conversation went, but Axios here says Trump told Netanyahu, quote, "You're effing crazy. You'd be in prison if it weren't for me. I'm saving your ass. Everybody hates you now. Everybody hates Israel because of this," end quote. So behind the scenes, extremely chaotic.
11: Right. Now, what are we expecting from the California primary?
21: Oh, who knows? A lot of attention, though, on this primary election day. A couple of posts very much in the spotlight. The first is for governor as to who replaces Gavin Newsom. There are a couple of top contenders after Eric Swalwell withdrew amid those claims of sex scandals. Left behind are Javier Becerra, a former cabinet official for Biden, and Tom Steyer, a billionaire who now is talking about taxing the rich. Steyer has spent, get this, $195 million US on campaign commercials, the most ever. His ads run everywhere. Then comes the race for LA mayor. The sitting mayor, Karen Bass, is facing a lot of flack for her mishandling of the LA bushfires in January last year that killed 12 people and destroyed thousands of buildings. She was off on a trip to Ghana at the time, despite saying she would never travel during her term, and her bid to deal with the homeless crisis also was slammed as too costly and ineffective. Into the mix is former bad guy on reality TV Spencer Pratt, who is challenging the two top Democrats. He is right there with Bass and another Dem, with about 22%, say the polls. He could make it into the final runoff. Pratt lost his home in the Palisades fire on the coast here last year, and since then he's published a memoir entitled The Guy You Love to Hate. There's a campaign slogan for you. His ads suggest he's been living on the property where his house was destroyed. In fact, he's been staying in a $1,500 a night luxury hotel, says TV host Jimmy Kimmel.
2: He's living at the Hotel Bel Air at the same time he's running a video claiming he lives in a trailer on the burned out lot where his house was, which he is not. He is living at the Hotel Bel Air and using campaign money to pay for that.
21: Comedian Kimmel is targeting Pratt on his nightly show, saying that since his reality TV days, Pratt and his wife went through all their dough on purpose, buying a monster truck and $1 million worth of rose quartz, among other things, for some sort of new age business they were putting together. They spent this money arguing the world was about to end in a Mayan apocalypse. Now he's seeking to run the $14 billion LA city government, so only in California.
11: Richard, thanks very much. Appreciate it. Richard Arnold, US correspondent. Is that what you would do? You think the world's about to end and you go, do you know what? I'm going to go and buy myself a monster truck. That is going to make this all better. If I just have a monster truck, I'll spend the last few years of my life, months, nay, days, doing the thing I love, driving around in a monster truck. If you're hoping that we can rescue the situation in this country, re-gas, you might take some heart from the from some data that's come out. MB reckons that there are about 11 expressions of interest from private businesses to co-invest with the government in using that money. You know, the $200 million gas security fund to go out there and explore for gas. Expressing interest and then going out and putting your money where your mouth is are two completely different things. So I'm a bit hesitant to believe this. But anyway, John Carnegie, Chief Executive of Energy Resources Aotearoa, is with us after 7 to talk us through it. It's 9 away from
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23: Heartland Bank is buying TSB, but the major players are unlikely to be shaking in their boots. A new report shows Foodstuffs and Woolworths still have a tight grip on the grocery market. Iwi representatives at council are set to lose their votes under proposed local government changes. And in sport, England consider blooding two debutants for the opening Black Caps test at Lord's. New book spotlights former Prince Andrew's downfall. You can find out more at nzherald.co.nz.
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2: See what Prince Andrew's accused of doing? Andrew Lowney's book. This is the book that's been devastating for Andrew, is being re-released in New Zealand with extra information in it. And apparently, according to this book, on one occasion, Andrew left a teddy bear behind in Asia. I mean, not a sentence that you would normally say about a grown human, but Andrew left a teddy bear behind in Asia and he ordered his valet to go back and get the teddy bear. The valet had to personally go get the teddy bear. It was 4,000 Ks trip. Apparently, he's got about 72 of them. That is what happens.
3: Well, that can be a serious thing. I mean, you know, one of my kids left a wombat behind once. And
2: how old?
3: Oh, yeah, you know, a little bit younger than Andrew. A good point, actually, you made there.
2: Yeah, he has 72. That's what happens when you spoil your children. So if you're spoiling your if you're spoiling your son right now, just stop and think, do I want them to be like Andrew? If the answer is no, then you need to stop it. Five away from seven.
1: All the ins and the outs. It's The Biz with Business Fibre. 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
2: Got the arrears data for you this morning in Centrix's latest credit indicator report. The good news is that arrears are all trending down across the board for mortgages, personal loans, credit cards and auto lending. The last one being one of the biggest indicators for how well we're doing as an economy. It all isn't all good news though, unfortunately, because the number of people behind on payments fell another 16,000 to 443,000. That is now 9.5% worse year on year. The number of people who are behind on payments by more than 3 months is 96,000. For mortgage arrears specifically, there are now 21,100 people behind on payments, which is actually down a big 13% year on year. Financial hardship cases are also down 9.3% year on year. The one thing that's bucking the trend is personal loan hardship. That is up 34% year on year. There you go. Now, I'm getting a lot of texts. I'm getting a lot of texts, interestingly, telling me what to ask, Simon. I don't mind this. I don't mind you doing my job for me. Heather, can you please ask Simon Watts if his announcement includes the unelected Ngāi Tahu members on ECAN? I'm suspecting not, but I will ask. Heather, can you ask Simon Watts about the Tauranga City Council? And I think it was the Mayor, Mahe Drysdale, who had the deciding vote, which allowed unelected Māori to sit on the council. Will this new bill get rid of them? I will ask for you, mate. Heather, can you also please ask Simon Watts about agenda-setting council staff who only present to elected members preset voting option outcomes, skewing the vote result? Can't tell you how much they irritate me. Can't tell you how much I'm irritated by with the withholding of information from democratically elected people. It's just nutty. Anyway, and we'll try to get to all of this. What this tells me, though, can I just say, is that if I'm getting a lot of texts telling me what you want me to ask Simon Watts, I am not sure if the government has realised just how much of a flashpoint this stuff is out there. And no disrespect to Simon Watts at all, but if they did, I reckon they would have put a more senior minister on it, like they did with Simeon Brown. He was there for a bit, wasn't he? And then he handed it over, because he's one of their guns, handed it over to Simon. Anyway, Simon's got there in the end, made the right decision. He is with us next on this. News Talk ZB.
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1: 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Holding power to account. The Mike Hosking Breakfast with Arvida Retirement Communities. 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
12: Good morning. It's 7 o'clock. I'm Neva Reddy Manu. A banking expert says it'll be interesting to see how a proposed merger between TSB and Heartland Bank plays out. The deal is subject to public consultation and approval from regulators like the Reserve Bank. Massey University's Claire Matthews says there's the potential for customers to have more choice in competition, but doesn't expect this to pose a major threat to the bigger banks.
13: The reality is, even as a combined entity, they're still a smaller bank, and I think they're still smaller than Kiwi Bank.
12: A view the government struck another blow against localism. It's added an amendment to a local government bill that removes the ability of unelected iwi and youth representatives to vote on council committees. Waipa Council Māori Ward Councillor Dale Marie Morgan says it's the latest in a series of measures removing local voices.
14: We've been handed down amalgamation. We've been told what to do around waters. I'm kind of really perplexed.
12: The Resources Minister wants to get investment in gas exploration over the line before the election. Newstalk ZB can reveal 11 expressions of interest have been lodged for the government's $200 million gas security fund since January. If Labor returns to power, it would reinstate the oil and gas exploration ban. Shane Jones plans to shore up contracts.
15: It is my intention to ensure that those contracts cannot be disfigured or summarily cancelled without significant damages clauses.
12: A health economics professor says the budget falls short for health despite record funding. The government's directing about 70% of new spending to health, with $34 billion earmarked for the 2026-27 financial year. Auckland University's Paula Lorgalli says the package still isn't enough to address years of underinvestment and improve access to care. But she says it is enough to continue propping up the current struggling system.
16: I think there is a concern that we might be going down a route of austerity because we're not getting the investment that we need.
12: New Zealand's first new marine reserves in more than a decade have been rubber-stamped along the Otago coast. Five new reserves covering more than 300 square kilometres will come into force in July to protect ecosystems from coastal waters. It will safeguard species like albatross, sea lions and penguins. The Department of Conservation and Kaitahu will co-manage the reserves. Docs Gabe Davies says it's a massive deal.
17: Generations to come are going to be able to enjoy and experience what a healthy, thriving moana can be.
12: Wellington Water has spent six figures warning people about the Moore Point wastewater discharge. Azaria Hell has more.
18: Official information to Newstalk ZB shows Wellington Water paid for digital and social media ads, signs on the beach, digital signage and beach patrol staff about wastewater discharges. The agency spent $137,000 between February to May. Chief Operating Officer Charles Barker says making sure people were aware of the risk required them to share messages widely.
12: Dairy prices have fallen 0.6% at the latest global dairy trade auction. Whole milk's down 2.2 and skim milk's down 3. And that's News Talk ZB News with Spark for Business.
2: Coming up shortly, the Minister Simon Watts on his plan to stop the unelected punters on council outvoting the elected councillors. The gas industry on the private businesses interested in looking for gas with the government. And we have Mark and Jenny on politics after 8.
19: And to News Talk ZB Sport, good morning. Kane Williamson concedes the opening test against England at Lord's starting tomorrow night will be his last at the home of cricket. The match will be the Black Caps batsman's fifth test at the ground, and he has mixed memories. Williamson has never won a test match there, although he does have a century. It's also the scene of the 2019 heartbreak in the One Day World Cup final. The 35-year-old expects this the last time he'll play at the ground.
20: Well, I don't know. Maybe Middlesex next? No, I'm just joking. Yeah, it is, and you're delaying my lunch, actually, which isn't very good of you.
19: Alexander Zverev has cemented his status as men's French Tennis Open favourite by ruthlessly ending the challenge of teenager Rafael Horda. The German has breezed past the Spaniard in straight sets 7-6, 6-1, 6-3 to move into the last four, where he'll meet the winner of Jakub Mensch and João Fonseca. Zverev said he didn't feel any pressure playing a young player like Horda.
21: It shows that we have a great group of young players that are playing fantastic tennis. That's what it shows. I think nothing more, nothing less. For me, it doesn't matter. I focus on the next match. I focus on the things that I can control.
19: Marta Kostyuk has advanced to her first Grand Slam semi-final and will next face a charged semi-final against Russia's Mira Andreeva. Tennis coverage with Eye Institute. Discover a world free of glasses and contacts. Ben Oliver's navigated treacherous conditions to back his first pro win on the second stage of cycling's Tour of Wallonie in Belgium 24 hours after being pipped for line honours in a sprint finish. Ben O'Keefe will take charge of the opening game of the Super Rugby playoffs between the Hurricanes and Brumbies on Friday in the capital, with Australian Nick Berry in charge for the Crusaders and Blues. James Dolman will have the whistle for the Chiefs and Reds in Hamilton on Saturday evening. Super Rugby coverage with NZ Safety Blackwoods taking care of business. I'm Elliot Smith. That's News Talk ZB Sport with Generate for award-winning performances. 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It's 7:05. Heather Duplessis-Allen is next.
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24: Met Service forecast for New Zealand. Northland, Auckland, Waikato, Bay of Plenty and Coromandel Peninsula. Scattered showers, some heavy. Waitomo to Wellington, including central high country. Isolated showers, possibly heavy. Gisborne to Wairarapa, fine this morning, becoming cloudy. Nelson and Marlborough, mainly fine. Buller to Fiordland, mostly cloudy with isolated showers. Canterbury and Otago, morning and evening cloud, otherwise fine. Southland, mainly fine, apart from areas of morning cloud or fog, and the Chatham Islands, rain easing to drizzle.
1: No fluff, just facts and fierce debate. Heather Duplessis-Allen on the Mike Hosking Breakfast with Arvida Retirement Communities. Life your way. News Talk ZB.
2: Good morning to you. Finally, the spread of unelected members with full voting rights on councils is being stopped. The government's announced it's going to change the law. It follows the case of the Far North District Council, which gave 10 unelected iwi representatives voting rights on a committee that only had another 6 locally elected members. Simon Watts is the local government minister and is with us. Morning, Simon.
25: Yeah, very good morning, Heather.
2: Now, just to be clear, because there are a lot of exemptions here, what you're doing with the law, will that strip the voting rights from the unelected folk at the Far North District Council?
25: Yes, it will. Very clearly, people who are not democratically elected to council should not have voting rights when they just spend ratepayer money. And we're fixing that problem.
2: What proportion of unelected councillors across the country are going to lose their voting rights because of this?
25: We haven't got the exact number, but there are a large number of committees across pretty much every council in the country. It would be in the hundreds, but the exact number is not actually known, because technically a council can appoint and do this every day, you know, make these changes quite regularly, but there's a lot.
2: Okay. Do you know which councils it's going to affect?
25: Oh, our view is that it will have an effect on pretty much every council in the country.
2: Are you telling me that every council in the country has done this?
25: Every council in the country has a subcommittee that has a non-elected individual on it. Yes, that's our understanding.
2: Okay. Does this strip the voting rights of the independent statutory board members, the Māori members in Auckland?
25: Yes, so this is a specific board set up for Auckland Council. Short answer is that for the independent Māori statutory board, those members will only be able to vote on council committees where the law specifically enables that. And what that means is that that committee is set up under a different act.
2: So they retain their voting rights?
25: If it's related to the specific act. So it relates to where they're doing the management of natural and physical resources. If they're on a subcommittee doing that, then they're able to vote. Anything else, they're not able to.
2: Is it the same case with ECAN down in Canterbury?
25: ECAN is a different setup. If they're a distress committee which isn't set up under a treaty settlement, then they won't be able to have voting rights.
2: Okay. That doesn't answer my question, sorry, with ECAN. So some of them, is it the case that some of them are set up under a treaty settlement and some aren't?
25: That's correct. Some committees are created under the Treaty of Waitangi settlements, and there are emergency management committees under the Civil Defence.
2: So the distinction with Auckland appears to be just that it's under a different law. If you're changing the law that you're already changing in order to stop it across most councils, why not stop it in Auckland as well? Why not have the same principle?
25: The only changes that I'm able to make is in relation to the bill that I have on the table at the moment in the House, right here, right now. Look, the reality is here that, you know, I am, you know, we're going into the next period, the next term of government. I'm open to having a look at pretty much any of these gaps, but there are a number of areas which I haven't been able to change because they don't either sit in my legislation. But, you know, the reality is that we've had some pretty strong feedback across the country, and rightly so.
2: Yeah, but hang on a second. Okay, you're part of a cabinet, and I take your point, but you're part of a cabinet that has jurisdiction over all legislation. So why don't you change it in all legislation?
25: Because the changes will involve and could involve, you know, multiple acts, and it could be, you know, five or six different. That's a really big piece of work.
2: Okay, not enough time.
25: We haven't got much runway left of this year, and I've got to be realistic. This change has been this problem has been around for a long time. There's been a lot of talk about it. At the end of the day, you know, we are fixing it, and we're making that change.
2: Okay. Have you considered getting rid of all of these unelected representatives altogether? Because even though they lose their voting rights, they still cost ratepayers just to sit there and proffer opinions. So would you consider getting rid of them?
25: Look, I think aside from the profile examples which we've seen, you know, up north and in other parts, there are committees that are legitimate. There's emergency management committees, for example, that are established which have specific expertise. There are some set up under the treaty settlement redress legislation, which again are under separate legislation. So, you know, there are some examples. Audit and risk committee is a good example where you might have an independent chair who has a specific finance and accounting background. So there are, you know, there are some legitimate aspects, and we've been conscious of that. I have the powers to exempt the committee, but my law, well, the change that we're making basically is a blanket change. You're not democratically elected, then you don't have voting rights, and then if you have a challenge with that or there's a very valid reason, then we'll have a look at it. But first and foremost, we're keeping it very simple.
2: Cool, Simon. Thank you for your time. Appreciate it. Simon Watts, Minister for Local Government, 12 past 7.
1: Heather Duplessy-Allen.
2: Well, looks like there is interest from private business in exploring for gas in New Zealand. Government data shows that there have been 11 expressions of interest from businesses to co-invest with the government using the government's $200 million gas security fund. John Carnegie is the Chief Executive of Energy Resources Aotearoa and with us. Morning, John.
0: Yeah, good morning, Heather.
2: Hasn't the ship sailed on this?
0: Oh, no, I don't think so. I think this is a pretty good, in fact, to paraphrase Mark Twain, reports of the sector's demise are greatly exaggerated. you know, I think when combined with the new permit applications, this news is actually a real vote of confidence in both the sector and the Taranaki region, and actually really puts paid to the myth that there is no more natural gas, doesn't it? Otherwise, there'd have been no interest at all. So, you know, what it does show is that there are still people looking seriously at New Zealand's gas opportunities, provided the policy settings make sense.
2: Okay, so
0: and we hope that the fund will be oversubscribed.
2: What is the timeline from here? So they express the interest. How long before they're actually out there looking for gas?
0: Yeah, well, look, we don't really have a clear timeline. Of course, it really depends on what the funding is applied to. Look, we expect the fund to support near-term projects like appraisal wells and existing fields that we so desperately need to lift our reserves, but also actually support some more medium and longer-term new exploration and new fields, both on and offshore. So the time to production really depends on a complex range of factors, but despite the myths that you might hear, this timeline can be as little as 1 to 2 years for existing onshore fields, and for new offshore fields, it can be between 5 to 15 years. But actually, this is exactly why action is needed now. New Zealand's gas sector is at the mature end of the pipeline, with major fields declining and fewer opportunities coming through the start of the pipeline. And we simply can't wait until the shortage becomes even more severe for Kiwi homes and businesses before starting to rebuild our supply.
2: Yeah. John, thanks very much. Really appreciate your time. John Carnegie, Chief Executive of Energy Resources Aotearoa. Heather, this is a fantastic idea. This is Rhys Simon Watts. Once again, they haven't gone far enough. I did wonder about this because this is something ACT has been agitating about. This is the unelected reps on various councils, and they were clearly lining up to run on this at the campaign. And I thought yesterday when I saw this news come through, I thought, geez, you're gonna run into trouble. You've run out of something to run on. But maybe because they haven't gone far enough, it does leave active space here. Anyway, listen, I need to talk to you about Auckland Transport. Stand by for that. But next, let's see what we should do with the money for the fire and emergency guys. Quarter past.
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2: Jenny Anderson, Mark Mitchell doing Politics Wednesday with us after 8. It's 18 past 7. Now, there's a call to scrap fire and emergency levy that we all pay through our insurance and instead use the money to improve the country's climate resilience. The calls come from Chris Farfoy, who's the Insurance Council CEO. Morning, Farf.
28: Good morning, Heather.
2: How much is this going to free up? About $600 to $700 million?
28: Yep, per annum. And we think the size of the problem is that large because there are councils around the country who are worried about the risk that their communities have to the likes of flooding. And they've got lots of projects lined up, but unfortunately there's no real pathway to funding. So we're trying to make sure that this discussion can happen with central government, and this is our submission to them to make sure that we can get on top of this to reduce the risk and in the long term make insurance accessible as well.
2: So is this the level of money that you think that we should be spending annually on things like stop banks?
28: Yeah, look, if you've got listeners in Auckland, your council is looking to spend about $1.65 billion on these kinds of measures over the next 10 years, whether you're in Northland, Waikato, Bay of Plenty, the west coast of the South Island, the top of the South Island. There are projects queued up to try and make sure that protection of communities can happen. We had some rain over the weekend in the top of the South Island. We got very nervous. Those authorities were very, very nervous. So people are worried about it. And in order to try and make sure we can protect those communities from damage before the events can happen, we think that this is the size of the problem, and this is the conversation that we want to have with all political parties so they can make sure that, as well as the policy work, there's a line of investment and funding to make sure that the protection of these communities can happen. If we can do that in an insurance sense, then the losses are minimised. And we can keep insurance accessible in the long term.
2: Okay, so I get what you're doing here, right? What you want is you want fence at the top of the cliff rather than the ambulance at the bottom. But problem is, who funds fence? Because this levy is supposed to fund fence.
28: Yeah, look, we're an outlier in terms of how our fire emergency service is funded. New South Wales across the Tasman is the only one close to us. All the other states are either council or government funded, as the likes of the UK, it's the same. The likes of Singapore is the same. Mm. We want to make sure we're having this conversation with government to make sure that we can fund fence. We've got no issue with them for some time. We've said that it's not appropriate that the funding is garnered from insurance premiums. We are aware of the fiscal situation at the moment, so we're taking the Pantene approach. We don't think it's going to happen overnight, but we think it should happen. And again, we want to make sure that all political parties, as we're heading into election and beyond, are thinking about how we can protect these communities from what we know is already happening, because communities get nervous when they hear about orange and red warnings from the Met Service.
2: Yeah, Faf, listen, thanks very much for talking us through it. Chris Farfoy, CEO of the Insurance Council of New Zealand, 7:21.
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1: Heather Duplessy-Allen.
2: 7:24. Now, one of the greatest puzzles, I reckon, of modern democracy is figuring out how you get the people who spend our money on our behalf, whether it's the tax dollars or the rate dollars, to value it in the same way we do, because they clearly still don't. And I've got a couple of examples to tell you about that are anything to go by, they will tell you. They don't. So the first up, because they're recidivist offenders, is Wellington City Council. They blew $600,000 on a website for their new library. Now, this is not the complicated library that issues the books. This is just the promotional library that tells you the library, the promotional website that tells you the library actually exists. It is ugly. Go have a look. That much squiggly green writing is a crime against the eye. The thing costs three times as much as the party just to open the library. It costs as much as a two-bedroom unit in Blenheim. Explain that to me. Second up, Kāinga Ora. Now, this lot spent $20 million on a piece of land in Albany in Auckland on which they plan to build two enormous towers for State House tenants, as if they'd never heard how badly that went for the UK with the housing estates. They bought the land in 2018 in the first flush of Ardern's power. They spent $1.2 million on consultants, architectural services, legal advice, valuations, arborists, mowing, geotech reports and council rates. Then they built nothing on it. And then they put it up for sale again. Now, let's see if they make a loss on this fun little transaction with our tax dollars, because I'm betting that they do. Now, the good news with both of these stories is that we know about them. And clearly it is the fact that enough of us actually see this as wanton spending and see it as a disgrace for it to be reported in the newspapers. But the bad news is that we know this is not going to be the last, because we know they have still not figured out how to value our money. And we have not figured out how to make these bureaucrats value our money like we do. And I am not sure that we ever will.
1: Heather Duplessy-Allen.
2: Now, long story, but it's a crime probably for me. But I've only just in 2026 discovered that there is a whole cohort of people in my life who send me WhatsApp messages on the regular that I don't see. So I've been checking the WhatsApp. Now I'm making an effort. I'm checking the WhatsApp messages. And guess who popped up in my WhatsApp feed yesterday? Wayne Brown, the mayor of Auckland. And the picture that he has sent me in the WhatsApp is gold. So he's got a caption, Tyler Street, as in one of the Auckland Central streets, Tyler Street, another health and safety triumph from Auckland Transport. And the photograph is obviously, you're looking down this narrow little street, Tyler Street, as the stops, you can see the stop sign up ahead. And just behind, like about a car's length behind the stop sign, there's a yellow disabled car park, which to be fair is tight. Like that is tight already. You're going to have the disabled car park in there. Then people are going around it to get to the stops. I can see that's a problem. But then what they've done at Auckland Transport is they've stuck a giant pole right in the middle of the lane. In the middle of the lane that the car is supposed to drive down, there is a pole. So now you're swerving around the pole. Anyway, I don't know why the pole is there. I can't claim that the car is supposed to drive down. There is a pole. So now you're swerving around the pole. Anyway, I don't know why the pole is there. I can't see the top of the pole, whether it's a light pole, street. I don't know.

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5: Good morning, it's 7:30. I'm Eva Reti Manu. The local government minister says most councils will be affected by the government's overhaul of committee voting rights. A bill amendment will strip voting rights from unelected members, including iwi and youth representatives on council committees. Simon Watts told Heather Duplessy-Allen he's open to further changes down the track, but acknowledges some unelected members still bring value to local decision-making.
6: There's emergency management committees, for example, that are established which have specific expertise. There are some set up under the Treaty Settlement Redress legislation, which again are under separate legislation.
5: Federated Farmers is calling the potential Heartland TSB merger an intriguing prospect. Heartland Bank has struck a deal to buy TSB for $620 million, pending consultation and regulatory approval. A new bank could be formed by the end of the year. Fed Farmers banking spokesperson Mark Hooper says it's ambitious, but breaking into the rural market will be challenging.
7: But rural communities have suffered quite a bit from poor service, the loss of facilities. So here's an opportunity to take the strength of these two banks and make sure that rural communities are well supported.
5: A supermarket giant says there are many positives in the latest sector report. The Commerce Commission says major supermarkets still have a tight grip on more than 80% of the market. Margins and profitability are mostly flat, despite prices increasing. Foodstuff's North Island Chief Executive Chris Quinn insists there's steadily growing competition.
8: We see New Zealand households shopping over 5 times a week, and they're shopping across 3 to 4 brands a week, which means this sort of concept that there are only two choices is just not what shows up for New Zealand households.
5: Lower interest rates are providing some relief for households. Centrix's latest credit indicator report reveals arrears levels across mortgages, personal loans, credit cards and auto lending are all trending down. The number of people behind on their payments in April was 443,000, down 9.5% annually. But Centrix says 96,000 borrowers are still more than 90 days overdue, and people who don't own their own home struggle the most. New Zealand is steadily carving out a position as a premium global tourism destination. Tourism New Zealand says while visiting

0: charters here account for just 0.3% of global travel. They make up about 0.8% of global spending. Kate Rickard has the story.
1: Data from Grandview Research estimates our luxury travel market generated nearly $8 billion last year, and that could more than double by 2033. Travel agency Luxury Escape says bookings to New Zealand are up nearly 40% year on year. It's seen an increase of around 20% for experience-based travel, like winery tours and wellness retreats.
0: The US president is facing the heat for naming a wealthy businessman with virtually no relevant experience as acting director of national intelligence. Housing official Bill Pulte has served as a political attack dog for Donald Trump against the Federal Reserve and his adversaries. He's previously referred top Democrats Letitia James and Adam Schiff to the Justice Department on fraud allegations. Trump says Pulte has experience managing the most sensitive matters in America. That's Newstalk ZB News with Spark for Business, building growth through tech innovation.
2: And to Newstalk ZB Sport, good morning. The Black Caps continue to mull over the makeup of their playing 11 for the first cricket test against England at Lord's, while their hosts have got closer to confirming theirs. Kane Williamson says, as far as he knows, they've not settled on their squad for the match starting tomorrow night.
3: I'm not captain, so not as close as they used to be. But yeah, you'll probably find out a bit more tomorrow.
2: England could have two test debutants in their 11 with the 15-man squad cut to 12. Opening batsman Emilio Gay and pace bowler Sonny Baker have both survived the cull. Gay will definitely debut at the top of the order, while Baker's in a shootout with Gus Atkinson for the final seamer spot. Spin bowler Shah Bashir is also in line for a return after being unwanted for the entire Ashes. Meanwhile, Cricket Victoria plans to merge the Stars and Renegades into one Melbourne Big Bash team and sell its second licence to a private investor. The new team is reportedly set to be called Melbourne and will wear navy blue, playing home games at the MCG, while the nickname Bushrangers has previously been floated. Newstalk ZB's international cricket coverage with Masterstroke by Rosine, helping you master your decorating projects. Marta Kostyuk has advanced to her first Grand Slam tennis semi-final, winning the Battle of the Ukrainians at the French Tennis Open. Kostyuk proved too strong for Elena Svitolina, 6-3, 2-6, 6-2, and will face Russian Mira Andreeva next. Kostyuk is undefeated on clay this season and delighted to be in the last four.
4: Yeah, for sure. It's a great feeling. Obviously, I don't think about the streak, as I say every day. Didn't change. I'm very happy to be in the semi-finals and excited for the next match.
2: In the men's, German Alexander Zverev has beaten Spanish teenager Rafael Horda. Jakub Menchik has taken the first set over Joao Fonseca, 6-4. I'm Elliot Smith. 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
9: Met Service forecast for New Zealand. Northland, Auckland, Waikato, Bay of Plenty and Coromandel Peninsula. Scattered showers, some heavy. Waitomo to Wellington, including central high country. Isolated showers, possibly heavy. Gisborne to Wairarapa, fine this morning, becoming cloudy. Nelson and Marlborough, mainly fine. Buller to Fiordland, mostly cloudy with isolated showers. Canterbury and Otago, morning and evening cloud, otherwise fine. Southland, mainly fine, apart from areas of morning cloud or fog, and the Chatham Islands, rain easing to drizzle.
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10: Heather, could you please ask Ginny Anderson what the Labour Party policy is on the voting rights for unelected members?
11: Lord, we've started that today, haven't we?
10: Got all the questions coming in the suggest. Do you know what? Yes. Here, I've got in my hand, I will ask, it's actually not a bad question. I've got my bit of paper and I've got my pen. So if you want to suggest some questions for Mark Mitchell and Ginny Anderson, I stand by to take your suggestions. Just flick them through 9292. You could just do the whole segment for me. I'll be like your AI. I'll just voice it up. 23 away from 8.
8: I've got some fantastic tourism news for you if you're into this kind of thing. International visitors are making the most of the Kiwi dollar by the looks of things. They spent $1.2 billion more in the first 3 months of this year than the first 3 months of 2025. And also, it's the luxury offering that they're really after. Renee De Monchi is the chief executive at Tourism New Zealand. Morning, Renee.
12: Morning, Heather.
8: When we say luxury, what are they after?
12: Well, we've got great offering here in New Zealand. It's anything from, you know, we've got an amazing stock of luxury lodges right around the country. But equally, it's also our great walks. It's also adventure tourism. You know, what we find is lots of itineraries might take a little bit of everything. So they might stay a few nights in a luxury lodge, but they also want to go jet boating. They want to do our great walks. They want to do fine dining in Auckland. So it's really, you've got so much variety on offer, which is one of the magic things about travel to New Zealand.
8: Apparently, I see that the wellness is taking off, and this is something that they're really after. Have we got enough of that stuff? We got enough wellness retreats?
12: Yeah, I think it's certainly growing. We see a global trend around the world for that, and I think we've got a great opportunity here in New Zealand for that, whether that is, you know, cultural-based wellness in Rotorua with spas, natural spas, you know, entwined with Māori culture. But I think what you'll see over the next number of years is probably more products developed in this space. You know, there is global demand for wellness tourism, and I think New Zealand's really well-placed for that.
8: Why is this luxury end of things taking off? Is it just because of what they can get for their money?
12: Well, it certainly helps. You know, the exchange rate is a real tailwind for us as for tourism. But also, I think coming out of COVID, what you see is people are really valuing experiences, and you're seeing that translate into their behaviour. So people are saying, after a few years locked up, that's not a natural way to be. Travel is important. Experiences are important. And they're willing to spend the money to do it. So I think it's a combination, as always, of all of those factors, and we're benefiting it from it in New Zealand. You know, tourism is our number two export earner, our number one employer. So it's vitally important that people come here for whatever reason, but especially, you know, we're now seeing a real growth in that luxury end of the market as well.
8: Tell you what kind of blew my mind was reports that apparently honeymooning couples are consistently spending the equivalent of a central Auckland house deposit on their holidays. Have you heard that? Is this true?
12: I haven't heard that specific statistic,
8: what is
12: but
8: that,
12: that's
8: Renee?
12: A pretty impressive,
8: like,
12: number if it's true.
8: Yeah, it's like $150,000, isn't it?
12: Well, you do see some itineraries exactly at that scale. You know, some of the tourism operators and inbound operators and destination marketing companies I talk to, you know, these are the types of quantums they are dealing with, people that are willing to spend this amount of money on a trip to New Zealand. So, but kind of everything in between. It's the amount of money that you spend, but it's also the length of time you go, the places you visit. But certainly, you know, I hear of that reasonably regularly, people that are dropping those sorts of amounts of money on a trip.
8: Isn't it nutty? Hey, well, this has only got one way to go, and that's up. Renee, thanks very much. Appreciate it. Renee De Monchi, Chief Executive of Tourism New Zealand.
5: The Duplessis Allen.
8: Okay, explain this to me. Because I can't explain this to myself. The Crusaders versus Blues tickets sold out in 20 minutes. How did that happen? Now, this is obviously, and we're obviously talking about the new stadium, One New Zealand Te Kaha down in Christchurch. None of the other playoffs, to be fair, it is a playoff, so I can understand why everybody's wanting to go along to it. None of the other playoffs, though, as far as we know, have sold out. And even then, so even if you just had sold out versus not sold out, the fact that it sold out within 20 minutes tells you that there was, that the demand completely outstripped the number of tickets. So why is this happening? I mean, like, the obvious thing to assume is that it's the novelty of having the stadium there. And then, of course, if it, and frankly, like, there's got to be a lot of pent-up demand in Christchurch. Christchurch waited a long time for the stadium. So maybe it's the novelty. Could be, though. I mean, there's a bunch of other stuff going on as well. Cantabs love their rugger. And the Crusaders have done a fantastic job of connecting with the fans, which is why the fans just lost their minds when the horses weren't there. But even then, like, that is quite an extraordinary thing. I'm putting it down to the novelty, which makes me wonder if it's going to wear off at some stage. But in the meantime, let's enjoy it. That is a fantastic showing from Christchurch. 18 away from 8.

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10: Heather, the Warriors game sold out down there in minutes as well. I mean, pent-up demand. Lots of money in rural New Zealand. Perhaps that's what's going towards it. Okay, questions for Ginny. Heather, can you please ask Ginny who the leader of the government's opposition is? Is it someone called Chris Hipkins? Yeah, actually, fair point, because he is somewhat MIA, isn't he? At least his policies are. Heather, ask Ginny what the bond yield on the latest government bond auction is. Honestly. Heather, question for Ginny Anderson. Can you comment, please, Ginny, on the latest Roy Morgan political poll, actually, which shows Labour plummeting? Actually, I've got it here. Now, this has just come through this morning, might have come through yesterday afternoon, but it hasn't got any coverage as far as I can see up to now. So National, the coalition government is up to, it's a clear win for the coalition government, which shouldn't be a surprise because that's basically how things are tracking. They're on 51.5, they're up 4%. The opposition is down 41.5, down 6.5%. So that's a clear lead of 10 points there. National has gone up by a whopping 5%, now sitting on 30.5. To be fair, that would be because putting them on 25.5 beforehand was also unrealistic. So there's just a weird swing going on here. Labour's gone down 7.5% to 26.5. I don't think this is credible. Do you like to swing that wildly as too much? New Zealand First has come back slightly half a percentage point to 11. Support for ACT is down half a percentage point to 10. Greens have gone up 1.5 to 12.5. And the Māori Party is, who cares, 2.5%.
11: So I've been away for a few weeks.
10: Welcome back.
11: And there's so many things that I expected to have changed in that time that just haven't.
10: Such as?
11: Well, you know, progress with the Iran war.
10: Yeah.
11: Polls actually meaning something.
10: No.
11: No. That, so that, nothing. So we're still talk about them even though
10: yes.
11: Right, okay.
10: Yeah, just making sure that we're just, because we're just bringing you up to speed, basically, on everything that hasn't changed while you've been away. I said I was going to get to this earlier. This is the business of the Fonterra document and the Prime Minister's Office and the climate law. Now, I'm going to be honest with you, I'm only mildly interested in this. And I say this as somebody who is quite interested in politics and has worked in the press gallery and cares about the Official Information Act. I'm mildly interested in this. This doesn't really tickle me very much. The latest thing is that, yes, the document was, in fact, sent to Matt Burgess, in the who was working in the Prime Minister's office, because originally it was just he had a document that was printed out and handed to him. Well, now it turns out, no, there was an email after all, but it was sent to his personal email account. That looks bad. I mean, that is not a good idea. That looks like dodgy stuff going on there. But what I would say to you is this is not unusual, right? Beehive staffers, public servants do this stuff all the time. They're running a second phone, a lot of them. You'll see them walking around Wellington, two little phones in their hands. Why do you think that is? Why is that? That's because number one phone is for the work, number two phone is for, can you send that to my personal phone? Thanks very much, Fonterra. That kind of stuff. And they think, and they're running the Gmail accounts as well, and they're running the WhatsApps. This is why I have to get on the WhatsApp, because now everybody's on the WhatsApp with their dodgy information. And they think all of this stuff doesn't get, you know, when the people come through and they go, oh, get Official Information Act request, please send all correspondence between yourselves and Fonterra. They think in Wellington that it's not caught by the OIA. Yes, it is. Even if it's on your Gmail and your personal phone, but this is how they get around it. They know they're breaking the law, by the way. They just keep on doing it. I think actually the conversation we need to have about this is an incredibly dull conversation, which is about reforming the Official Information Act request system. And none of us want to do that. Like, we've got, our lives are too short for that, but that's where it needs to get to. So yes, this does look a lot dodgy, and yes, I'm not impressed by it at all. But the missing thing in the story that would probably increase my interest is if they can connect this to the Prime Minister. Because at this stage, this is just a Matt Burgess problem. And he's not doing anything unusual in Wellington. Chris Luxon escapes anything here, because it's very plausible for him to say, well, I don't really know what Matt's doing with his personal email account. Matt came to me with an idea. I don't know where he got it from. Like, that is fair. And then the final thing, which is an obvious thing to you, is even I, who am interested in politics and am interested in the Official Information Act and am a complete boring politics nerd, if even I am only mildly interested in this, then you know this is dull as ditch water for the vast majority of New Zealanders. So Chippy is, I don't know, might be wasting his time talking about it. Should we ask Ginny that question? Is Chippy, why is Chippy talking about emails when he could be talking about his own policies? Let me write that one down for us for later. 10 away from 8.
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12: The government's getting involved in council affairs again, this time to remove the ability of iwi reps to cast a vote. The TSB Heartland Bank merger is being welcomed by the farming sector. The US is talking up Iran's willingness to abandon its nuclear program. And in sport, Black Caps batsman Kane Williamson prepares for likely his final test match at the home of cricket. Why Australian paramedics are swapping higher pay for New Zealand jobs? Read more, nzherald.co.nz.
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7: Heather Duplessy-Allen on the Mike Hosking Breakfast with Bailey's Real Estate, News Talk ZB.
10: Right, seven away from seven. How about this then? Okay, this is a heartwarming yarn for you. Ginger Nuts Angels, which is the foundation that was created by Jamie Lupton to help families pay for IVF and fertility, has raised more than $3.5 million and now funded 197 grants. So you could basically round it up, say about 200 grants. Jamie Lupton is with us this morning. Morning, Jamie.
20: Good morning, Heather. How are you?
10: Yeah, very well, thank you. Which number are you taking heart from, the 3.5 million or the 197 grants?
20: Which was that? Sorry, which am I taking?
10: Which is the number that you're more excited about here?
20: Oh, I think the grants, because it attributes to real-life babies. And me and Nick actually met one last week, Louise and Wes, and they had little Sienna. And I mean, meeting those babies in real life, there's nothing better.
10: How many of these babies have you met?
20: Only one. I've been invited to a birthday party of another, I'll definitely be going.
10: Will you? Jamie, how many babies are there?
20: There are 60 babies now and about another 17 that are pregnant. So it's getting up to be quite a big number.
10: Jamie, do you ever stop and think about, like, that is quite remarkable. There are 60 little humans on this planet made possible because of this foundation that you set up.
20: Yeah, I mean, it's pretty incredible. It all started, honestly, because me and Nick went through a horrific infertility journey. We lost a baby at 24 weeks. And every time a bill came in, I would turn to him and I said, how are people affording these? And he said back to me, well, people aren't. People just aren't doing IVF. People aren't starting their families. And I said, Well, we have to change that.
10: Because what is it? I mean, it's about $30,000 up front to do the harvesting in the first transplant. What do you call it?
20: And you know what? It can actually be more depending on the treatment you need. I mean, $30,000 is the lower end. Sometimes around can be $40,000, $50,000 depending on the testing you need. So it's just out of reach for so many families.
10: And then if it doesn't really work all that well, then you face that bill all over again, don't you, for baby number two or even the first one?
20: Exactly. Just to get our daughter, it cost us about $250,000 and we did five rounds.
10: Wow. Is that five rounds of harvesting your eggs?
20: It is.
10: That must have been tough for you.
20: It was tough emotionally, physically, even financially. I mean, we're in a very privileged position, but I just don't know how other people were able to do it.
10: Yeah. How do you decide who gets the money? Because there are so many people who want to be able to do this.
20: Do you know what? I've stepped away from that piece because it's a little probably too close to home for me, and I have amazing Ginger Nuts Angels. I call them guardian angels. So Dr. Mary Birdsall, who set up Fertility Associates with Richard many years ago, she's now retired. She actually got me pregnant with my first baby, so there's a relationship there. And then Dr. Devashana from RepraMed as well. So they choose, and our goal is people who truly can't afford it and then the most likely to get a baby.
10: How do you raise the money? Because this is not all coming from you guys, is it?
20: No, it isn't. We're matching dollar for dollar. That's pretty important that me and Nick have pledged $20 million in our lifetimes to this cause. It's something we're always going to do. So we're heavily involved with that side of things. But we also just raise awareness through social media. Obviously, I have a lot of beauty brands. It's how we make money. So it's easy for us to be able to raise funds in that way as well. And friends and family. I mean, every birthday present from my friends and family and network is always a Ginger Nuts Angels donation, and it's just raising awareness around the cause, and people are so happy to get behind it.
10: Yeah, good stuff. Hey, you're doing a really good thing, Jamie. It's very lovely to talk to you. Thank you so much, Jamie Lupton, who is the Ginger Nuts Angels founder. Heather, Takaha is so much fun. Everyone is happy. Do you know what I said? I was sitting with the One New Zealand guys the other day on Friday for lunch because they big sponsors of my show, Drive. 4 to 7. Just plug it while we're here, eh? Plug it while we're here.
11: I hope you haven't been dealing with him on your private email, have you?
10: No, absolutely not, no. And I said to the One New Zealand guys, I said, oh, blah, blah, blah, Takaha, and boy, did I get a telling off. It's the One New Zealand Stadium, thanks very much. We are all under strict instructions. Heather, One New Zealand Stadium is so much fun. Everyone is happy. It's easy to get in and out. It's a fresh change from all the doom and gloom around. Be excited for Christchurch. We are excited for Christchurch. Good on Christchurch. And making the most of it as well. Right, Politics Wednesday. Ginny, Mark, next.
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30: 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Agenda-setting news and opinion. It's the Mike Hosking Breakfast with Bailey's Real Estate. 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
31: Good morning. It's 8 o'clock. I'm Neva Reti Manu. A potential loss of Indigenous knowledge around council tables. The Local Government Systems Improvement Bill removes voting rights from iwi and youth representatives. They'll now only be able to advise council committees. Waipa Council Māori Ward Councillor Dale Marie Morgan says iwi members have important generational knowledge, which can be particularly valuable around things like infrastructure and land risk. She says they have only one mana whenua representative.
32: It's not like there's a power imbalance. I actually want to say there's more of a complementary nature from the Indigenous in what they bring to the table.
31: Far North Councillor Davina Smulders welcomes the move, but also wants Parliament to tackle agenda-setting powers, with information presented to Council being highly filtered. A new lease on life for the gas industry, with the government's $200 million exploration fund already catching the eye of private companies. Newstalk ZB can reveal there have been 11 expressions of interest since January. Resources Minister Shane Jones expects the bulk of approved projects to be based in Taranaki. Energy Resources Aotearoa Chief Executive John Carnegie told Heather du Plessis-Allen it's a vote of confidence in the sector and particularly the region.
33: Really puts paid to the myth that there is no more natural gas. Otherwise, there'd have been no interest at all. You know, what it does show is that there are still people looking seriously at New Zealand's gas opportunities.
31: US peace talks with Iran continue, but quibbling over the latter's nuclear program could take months. Secretary of State Marco Rubio has told Congress Tehran is now willing to discuss aspects that weren't on the table a month ago. It's the first time Rubio's fronted the Foreign Relations Committee since launching the war in February. He's now outlining a two-phase framework involving Iran reopening the Strait of Hormuz and giving up any enriched uranium.
1: Any sanctions relief is condition-based, which means it has to be in return for the reason why those sanctions were put in place in the first place, which is their nuclear program.
31: Andrew Little says the public must decide on the future of local government in the Wellington region. The mayor has been delivering a speech at the City Council this morning. Troy Matich is there.
2: Little says Wellington's four metropolitan councils, Wellington, Lower Hutt, Upper Hutt and Porirua, are a natural community of interest for any amalgamation. But he says there needs to be public buy-in for any change. Councils across the country have been given 10 weeks to submit proposals.
31: The Department of Conservation and Kaitahu are joining forces to protect Otago's coastline. Five new marine reserves covering more than 300 square kilometres will come into force in July. Kaitahu spokesperson Edward Ellison says they've been working on the idea for about 30 years. He says traditionally, iwi have been alienated from marine reserves, so it's significant to be working with DOC.
3: This enables us to engage, be a part of the process, integrated with the department and community in going forward.
31: Forest and Bird says this milestone should be the start rather than the finish, calling on a bipartisan push to protect Aotearoa's oceans. The organisation says less than 1% of New Zealand's marine environment is fully protected, compared to 24% of Australian ocean waters. That's Newstalk ZB News with Spark for Business.
4: And for Newstalk ZB Sport, good morning. Kane Williamson is ready for whatever the latest iteration of Bazball brings in the cricket test series against England starting tomorrow night at Lord's. Williamson's former Black Caps teammate Brendan McCullum has clung on to his job as England coach in the wake of the Ashes humiliation, but has opened the door to changes in style. Williamson says they'll assess how England play on their merits.
5: They'll be trying to get the best out of, you know, the squad and players that they have, as they always do, as we do as a team. And you're always looking to try and fine-tune your play, take little steps forward. You know, from our perspective and the group that we have, that's the focus that we bring to our cricket.
4: 35-year-old Williamson expects it's the final time he'll play at the ground. Newstalk ZB's international cricket coverage with General Finance, great rates and a member of the Depositor Compensation Scheme. A highly emotional Marta Kostyuk has advanced to her first Grand Slam semi-final, winning the Battle of the Ukrainians at the French Tennis Open. Kostyuk has seen off Elena Svitolina in three sets and will next face a charged semi-final against Russia's Mira Andreeva in the final four. Kostyuk was in tears in her post-game interview on Sky Sport, referencing attacks on Kyiv and other Ukrainian cities, which have killed at least 18 civilians overnight.
6: We had a very difficult night again in Ukraine, especially in Kyiv. So many people dead, and I want to give this match to Ukrainian people and to their resilience. Thank you. Slava Ukraini!
4: In the men's draw, German Alexander Zverev underlined his title credentials with a straight sets quarterfinal win over Spanish teenager Rafael Horda. He'll meet the winner of Jakub Minshik and João Fonseca, and Minshik taking the first set. Tennis coverage by Institute. 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Jubilant scenes for Canterbury cyclist Ben Oliver on the second stage of the Tour of Wallonie in Belgium. He's claimed line honours and a sprint finish to take the overall lead. It's his first stage win in Europe. I'm Elliot Smith. That's Newstalk ZB Sport with Generate. 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It's 8:05. Heather Duplessis-Allen is next.
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12: Let's
0: Weather's forecast for New Zealand. Northland, Auckland, Waikato, Bay of Plenty and Coromandel Peninsula. Scattered showers, some heavy. Waitomo to Wellington, including central high country. Isolated showers, possibly heavy. Gisborne to Wairarapa, fine this morning, becoming cloudy. Nelson and Marlborough, mainly fine. Buller to Fiordland, mostly cloudy with isolated showers. Canterbury and Otago, morning and evening cloud, otherwise fine. Southern, mainly fine, apart from areas of morning cloud or fog. And the Chatham Islands, rain easing to drizzle.
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0: Ripples in the Pond. It's off the new album, The Boys of Dungeon Lane. There is a deep feeling of pathos running throughout the album. McCartney sounds relaxed and confident, as if this was his third or fourth album and not his 20th, in a long line of utterly classic recordings. Vocally, he remains as eternally young as ever, with just a hint of his 83 years adding gravitas to the softer ballads. Quite nice, eh? Quite nice and peppy. Which is, I'm going to admit something to you, which I probably shouldn't, because it's going to reduce my standing in your eyes as if it isn't already there. But didn't love a lot of the Beatles' early stuff. So quite liking that he's gone off on a different tangent altogether. With me, Politics Wednesday, Mark Mitchell, Ginny Anderson. Hello, you two.
1: Hey,
2: good morning.
1: Morning,
2: Heather.
1: Morning, Ginny.
0: Right.
2: Morning, Mark.
0: So how'd your budget drinks go, Mitch? Get out of hand or...?
1: No, they were good. They were good. Everyone was. Look, there's been a lot of hard work going into that budget. And so it's nice to get together with the staff and the officials and recognise their hard work. So that was
0: I regretted coming to your budget drinks. Can I tell you this? I haven't even told you this in person, and now I'm telling you this on air. So what happened, Ginny? What happened was I did a circuit of budget drinks. So I went to the ACT Party's budget drinks, and they were actually very classy. They had a gin bar and quite a large room, and it was quite a normal temperature. And then I went up to Mark Mitchell's drinks, and it was a small room because I'd forgotten how low the ceilings are in the Beehive. And so
2: this is sounding like a joke, and then I went to the second one. This is like a good...
0: And I was immediately disappointed because it was hot in there, really hot.
2: Wow.
0: It was very hot.
2: And there was no gin bar, was there?
0: No, it was like a student party vibe, because when I arrived, they were like, oh, hey, here. Yeah, let me get you a drink here. Oh, we've only got tequila left. With Mark Mitchell's face on the bottle.
1: We did have a tequila bar going, that's true. The problem with the office is that they have tiny little windows.
0: Yeah.
1: And you can open, but there's no, you get no airflow. So, yes, it got very hot. But in some ways it was good because everyone sort of started to leave.
0: Yeah, it was like a sauna.
1: You get home, yeah.
0: It was clothes off or leave, and they made the right decision. Ginny, did you guys have drinks?
2: And tequila involved. Sorry, what was that?
0: Did you have drinks?
2: Do we have drinks? I think we had a few. It wasn't anything exciting. We were pretty dismayed with the fact that we were hoping there'd be more in there for cost of living. We were really hoping people would get some relief, and it didn't seem like there was anything in there. And that was, I guess, a big disappointment for a lot of New Zealanders who were hanging out for a bit.
1: I'm sure you're all sitting around looking dismayed, thinking, man, this is a really good budget. We've got no policy to
2: go. Find
1: what are we going to do, guys?
0: Where is the policy?
2: There was nothing in that budget.
0: Trippy said to me it's coming in June, and it is June.
2: Yeah, sorry. Why are you asking me? He's already answered your question. There you go.
0: Oh, because I thought, well, it's June. So I thought maybe you guys have done something.
2: I know that everyone is very excited, and we're doing some great work. It's been over calls, and we've been doing work. So, we're getting ready to go, and we're going line by line to make sure we can make sure it's costed.
1: Okay.
2: And when we come, I'm sure Mark will be really excited when he gets to hear about it.
0: Somebody texted in earlier, Ginny, and they said, can you please ask Ginny what her policy is on voting rights for unelected members of councils?
2: Oh, my goodness.
1: Oh, good question.
2: I don't think we're in strong support of that. I don't think it's a number one issue for Kiwis right now. I've never been stopped in the street and asked to get rid of someone from a council because they weren't elected. People are far more worried about paying their bills and having enough money to cope every day. So, I think it's a distraction. It's another top issue.
0: Okay.
1: I think that shows how out of touch these guys really are, because actually most Kiwis are pretty proud of our democracy. It's one of the strongest and most open in the world. And I don't think they want unelected people going on to committees and making decisions. So I think it's always prudent to have unelected people with special skill sets and backgrounds advising, but not voting. And I think most Kiwis would agree with that.
0: Yeah. I've got an easy one. I do agree with that, actually. Ginny, I have got an easy one for you. What is your policy on nuclear-free New Zealand?
2: We think it's a strong part of being Kiwis and who we are. We would like to stand strongly beside that. And it was a bit weird that Chris Pink sort of went out on a limb and tried to step backwards from that.
0: Why?
2: But it seems like
0: Ginny?
2: The Prime Minister...
0: Why? Why do we need to? Why do we have to have a rule against nuclear propulsion on ships? What do you think's going to happen?
2: Well, you could also ask the Prime Minister why he's came out and said that Chris Pink got it wrong.
0: I did.
2: He seems to be on the same page as we are.
0: I told him it was nutty.
2: Well, we believe nuclear free is not up for negotiation. It's
0: Why?
2: Worrying that our defence minister doesn't understand it.
0: I don't, do you know what? Just to turn this on you, I don't think this is something that people care about. They're trying to pay their bills, Jenny.
2: Well, I think once you start, oh, it goes that way now, does it? I see. once you start hinting that our nuclear free policy is up for negotiation, yeah. I think you create expectations overseas.
0: That is exactly what was done. Pink was doing that. He was trying to open it up. And I don't understand why we're so weird about this. Like 40 years ago, we didn't have enough info, but now we surely do.
1: Both he and the Prime Minister have been very clear that we're not revisiting our nuclear-free status. Chris Pink is an outstanding new Defence Minister. He's got a genuine history and background in defence himself. I spoke to him last night. The trip up to the Shangri-La dialogue was quite simply outstanding with the bipartisan meetings that he had. And he's advancing our interests, and that's the right thing to do, and he's doing the outstanding job of it.
0: All right, we'll take a break. Come back to you guys shortly, 13 past 8.
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0: Back with Politics Wednesday, Ginny Anderson, Mark Mitchell. It's 8:15 at the moment. Ginny, did you see the speech that Andrew Little's just given in Wellington?
2: No, I did not. I'm in Dunedin, sorry.
0: So he's given a speech on the future of local government for Wellington City, calling for amalgamation. He says if a referendum were held today, he would vote for amalgamation. Would you?
2: I think there's some real bonuses, yeah. I think it's economy of scale. If it's saving ratepayers' money to come together, I'm in support of that.
0: Yeah, I mean, this feels like a done deal in Wellington, doesn't it, Mitch?
1: Well, if you've got the mayor of Wellington coming out and making a statement like that, the good thing about it is that, look, I've been dealing with the mayors a fair bit over the last few days, and all of them embracing this, all of them see the need for reorganisation and being more efficient as a country. We have way too much, government for 5.5 million people. When you look at the amount of governance we have, whether it's central, regional, or district, They're really embracing the opportunity to be able to reorganise themselves.
16: Yeah. I can't quite get ahead.
2: Why did National scrap the plan then for three entities for water? That would have been well tracking along by now. We would have had it all underway.
16: Oh, I mean, come on, Jenny, you know the answer to that. It's because you were doing all the co-governance. You blew it up yourself for the co-governance.
2: That's not true.
1: Not really. And you watched that embrace that co-governance again straight away.
2: There's still a bunch out there who can't pay for their pipes, and it's going to be big bills for some.
16: No, it absolutely is. I mean, we could talk about the financial structure and stuff like that, but you guys had a half-decent idea that you blew up. Now, Ginny, you're getting some running on the emails. I see One News was leading with this last night. This is the email from Fonterra to Matt Burgess in the PM's office. But the missing link is, can you connect it to Chris Luxon?
2: Well, if he's a senior political advisor, the answer is yes. The guy's employed there to advise the PM. So it's really worrying that the Official Information Act, which is there for democracy and people's ability to see what politicians are doing, they're hiding from that by using your own Gmails. This isn't the First Minister. We've had Erica Stanford using your Gmails heaps as well. It seems to be a running theme with this government.
16: Yeah, but everybody in Wellington does it. It's not okay. It doesn't make it okay, but everybody does it. You guys will be aware of that. But the thing about it is...
2: Everyone does do it. It's not okay. Look, I don't accept that. No, you don't. You don't have ministers with a warrant, a ministerial warrant, just using their Gmail. It's not acceptable. Let's find out from Mark. Do you use your Gmail, Mark?
1: No, I don't have a Gmail account.
2: Yeah, but there you go.
16: He's still running Hotmail.
1: One thing I'd say, Jenny, is you from the party that came into government last time saying you'd be the most transparent government New Zealand had ever seen, and you turned out to be the worst, most secretive government we've ever had. So
2: well,
1: it's a bit rich. But look, in terms of Matt Burgess, look, Jenny can sit there and wring her hands and worry about it. The Prime Minister's he's made it very clear in ministerial services, remind all officers in terms of what obligations are under the LIA. That was the right thing to do. He's getting on in governing the country and leading us through some pretty difficult times at the moment and doing a pretty damn good job of doing that.
16: If we're checking up on each other, are you ripping off the accommodation allowance, Ginny?
2: No, I'm not. I live in Wellington. I didn't get one.
16: Well, you say that, Ginny, but then Andy Foster lives in Wellington and he apparently
2: gets one. A good call. Lives in Wellington, invertebrate in commas or whatever. No, I don't get it. I've never got it.
16: Okay, what about you, Mitch?
2: But Mark would get it.
16: You're being straight up and down with this thing?
1: I get the accommodation allowance only because I live in Auckland and I rent a flat in Wellington when I'm staying in Wellington.
16: I don't even want to know the details, but now I have to. Do you own the flat and is it mortgage-free a la Louise Upston?
2: No,
1: I have a one-bedroom and I don't own it. I just rent it.
16: What would you do, Ginny, if you were out of town? Would you go and buy yourself like Mitch or would you get flatties?
2: Well, the problem I have is that if it's the cost of the rent or the cost of the payment, I think that's okay. But I think the bit that people struggle with is when you're getting $1,000 and you own it already. So you're just putting that in the bank. I think that's kind of, if you're reimbursing what you paid, okay. But not if you're personally profiting from it. I think people struggle with that part.
16: Now,
1: I just think it is a common sense thing. The Kiwis have got a good radar for that, and it's a genuine, obviously, for people that are living away from home and having to live in Wellington for their job. Then I think that's fair enough. But play it straight and play it with the rules.
16: Okay, guys, listen, it's been good to talk to the pair of you. Thank you very much, Mark Mitchell. Looking forward to the drinks in you. Actually, do you know what, Ginny? Looking forward to drinks in your office next budget. You can invite me around 8:21.
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0: Heather, tell Mark he's right. We are all concerned about the iwi being on the council. Not elected, getting paid same salary as elected council, potentially voting rights and so on. Heather, this is what you're going to get with them. And this is a fair point on the amalgamation in Wellington. Heather, I don't want to be near a council that spends like Wellington City Council, $600,000 on a website. Leave Upper Hutt alone. Because Upper Hutt's actually done a reasonable, I mean, that must suck for them, right? Done a reasonable job of maintaining the costs and stuff. Nick Minnett, you're in there with the guys from Wellington City Council who have a money tree in their imaginations. Heather Claire Curran was sacked after not disclosing a meeting set up using her personal email account. Everyone does it. That was the chief technology. She had two scandals, and you're conflating them. There was the one about the meeting with Carol Hirschfeld, and then that was all on text. And then there was the email one about the chief technology officer. And actually, if you go and read about how that guy felt about that afterwards, he felt pretty cut up about that. He didn't get the job in the end. 8:26. Got to talk about Paul Goldsmith. Paul Goldsmith is fast becoming my favourite minister because he is odd. So the spin-off has, like, if that hasn't become obvious to you, he's odd. Spin-off has asked politicians what their favourite New Zealand bands are, and it's pretty much what you expect. Chris Bishop loves Killjoy by Sheehard. Chloe likes somebody you've never heard of before. Reuben Davidson from the Labour Party. Turns out Delaney Davidson is his choice because Delaney Davidson is his big brother. Cameron Brewer, the kind of nerdy-looking one from Newmarket, I think. Is he from somewhere in Auckland anyway? Came of age in the 90s, so he loves Traction by Supergroove. Tama Pōtaka likes The Best of Herbs because, you know, Tama's been at that kind of a party. We've all been at that kind of a party. Anyway, I don't know if I should mention Joseph Mooney on this show, but he's from Southland, so he's still enjoying Driving Wheel by the Waratahs. Doesn't realise that that's not a new album. Paul Goldsmith. Where does one start, says Paul Goldsmith. Currently, I'm listening to Te Wehi. I'm quite enjoying that, and I just like it. I like the East Coast sort of sound, as it were. No, you don't. You're just pretending. Usually arts and culture minister has to sound like he's got a good range. Said, so that's one I'm listening to. I like Diggy Dupe. That's another one, an Auckland Central rapster. No one who listens to rap calls them a rapster, but okay. He's pretty good too. I go along to these things. No, you don't. No, you don't. He listens to, what he does is he goes to classical piano shows and he listens to classical piano. But I love that he's trying. And I love that it's so obvious to us that he's trying and doesn't. He's my favourite minister just because he's, yeah, as I say, a rapster. Odd. News is next. After that, we're off to Australia. Lots of controversy there. Let me tell you about Grace Tame shortly.
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6: Good morning. It's 8:30. I'm Neva Reddy Manu. The government's being praised for stepping in to save councils from themselves. It's amending a bill before Parliament to stop unelected council committee members like iwi representatives from being able to vote. It follows a decision by the Far North District Council to expand its Māori liaison committee. Councillor Davina Smulders told Francesca Rudkin, the recent rise in unelected members prevents councils from fixing problems on their own.
7: If someone has the power to cast a vote that affects your rates, your roads, your water, they should first have to earn the support of voters at the ballot box, and that's a fundamental principle of democracy.
6: Praise for Heartland's move to buy TSB, but it's likely not a game changer for the banking sector. They're looking to merge by the end of the year in a deal worth $620 million. Banking Reform Coalition convener Kent Dustin told Heather Duplessy-Allen it has the potential to be a good thing.
8: We're talking about making a bigger bank, but to give that a bit of scale, it's going to be still less than half the size of Kiwi Bank. So it's not exactly going to be transformational in terms of banking services for New Zealanders.
6: A luxury tourism expert says the market here is starting to shift. Tourism New Zealand says that the country accounts for just 0.3% of global travel volume, but sees about 0.8% of spending. Data from travel agency Luxury Escapes shows New Zealand bookings are up nearly 40% year on year. Researcher Anita Manfreda says high-value markets like the US and China are moving away from more general tourism.
9: Looking for a lot more of that authenticity, that experience-driven luxury that has been already part of that product in New Zealand.
6: The Commerce Commission's accusing BP of failing to give customers their entitled discounts and charging incorrect prices at Connect service stations. It's filing charges under the Fair Trading Act. The Commission says it opened an investigation into BP last April after receiving complaints from customers not getting their everyday rewards discounts. It says while the company has since made changes, it's uncovered another instance of customers allegedly not receiving prices as advertised. Local enforcement agencies are receiving far more reports of online child sexual exploitation. DIA says the National Centre for Missing and Exploited Children made more than 20,000 reports to New Zealand in 2025. That's up almost 30%. DIA spokesperson Tim Houston says it could be due to higher demand for material or better reporting.
10: There could be additional processes that have been employed in terms of detection and reporting by existing platforms, so it's probably a combination of factors.
6: Uncertainty remains over how much say Pegasus residents will have in the proposed redevelopment of their golf course. Wolfbrook Properties plans to turn the 80-hectare site into new housing. Nearly 1,000 residents packed a community meeting last night to raise

0: fears about limited public consultation. Labour's Waimakariri candidate Dan Rose warns is that the developer plans to use the fast-track process.
1: So I met with both yesterday afternoon before the meeting. We had a respectful discussion and I appreciate them meeting with me so I could voice the concerns of the community.
0: And that's News Talk ZB News with Spark for Business, building growth through tech innovation.
2: And to News Talk ZB Sports, good morning. Kane Williamson concedes the opening test against England at Lord's starting tomorrow night will be his last at the home of cricket. The match will be the Black Caps batsman's fifth test at the ground, and he has mixed memories there. Williamson has never won a test match at Lord's, although he does have a century. It's also the scene of the 2019 heartbreak in the one-day World Cup final. The 35-year-old expects it's the final time he'll play there.
3: Well, I don't know. Maybe Middlesex next? No, I'm just joking. Yeah, it is. And you're delaying my lunch, actually, which isn't very good of you.
2: News Talk ZB's international cricket coverage with Masterstroke by Rosine, helping you master your decorating projects. To the second stage of cycling's tour of Valonie in Belgium.
4: By the looks of it, it is going to be Ben Oliver. I think this is Ben Oliver, and he's going to do it today. Oh, my goodness me. He would have looked so good yesterday.
2: Kiwi cyclist Ben Oliver has navigated treacherous conditions to bag his first pro win 24 hours after being pipped for line honours in a sprint finish. Oliver's taken the overall general classification lead with three stages remaining. Alexander Zverev has cemented his status as men's French Tennis Open favourite by ruthlessly ending the challenge of teenager Rafael Hordar in straight sets. He'll meet the winner of Jakub Minshik and Joao Fonseca. Minshik up two sets at the moment. Love Marta Kostyuk, meanwhile, has advanced to her first Grand Slam semi-final on the women's draw and will next face Russia's Mira Andreeva. Tennis coverage with Eye Institute. Discover a world free of glasses and contacts. Former All Black Ma'a Nonu is about to end the latest chapter in his incredible rugby career. French outfit Toulon have confirmed the 44-year-old will depart the club for a third time at the end of the current top 14 season, of which they have one game left. I'm Elliot Smith. That's News Talk ZB Sport with Generate. For award-winning performances, generate kiwisaver.co.nz. It's 25 to 9. Heather Duplessis-Allen is next.
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8: Met Service forecast for New Zealand. Northland, Auckland, Waikato, Bay of Plenty and Coromandel Peninsula. Scattered showers, some heavy. Waitomo to Wellington, including Central High Country. Isolated showers, possibly heavy. Gisborne to Wairarapa, fine this morning, becoming cloudy. Nelson and Marlborough, mainly fine. Buller to Fiordland, mostly cloudy with isolated showers. Canterbury and Otago, morning and evening cloud, otherwise fine. Southland, mainly fine, apart from areas of morning cloud or fog, and the Chatham Islands rain easing to drizzle.
5: Tough on power, sharp on insight. Heather Duplessis-Allen on the Mike Hosking Breakfast with Arvida Retirement Communities. 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
9: Right, hot off the press, I've got for you the pricing for the HBO Max, because the HBO Max is launching on the 16th of June, so what's that, just shy of 2 weeks. And look, you're going to want to at some stage get it, even if it's just for a little bit, because it's got all the shows, hasn't it? It's got Harry Potter, The Philosopher's Stone, House of the Dragon, The Last of Us, The White Lotus, One Battle After Another, Euphoria, Pitt, Friends, Big Bang Theory, and on it goes. So the standard, so both of what I'm about to tell you about, both of them are ad-free. So the launch price is going to be about $11 a month, right? And then, and that's just for 6 months, and then it jumps up to $16 a month, which is actually, both of them, I think, reasonably affordable. You can stream your content on two devices at the same time. You've got the full HD 1080p resolution and 30 downloads. Then you can get yourself the premium plan. So that's going to launch at 16 per month and then jump up to 21, which is still like not that bad, really. It's right up there with the others, though. Full HD, 4K resolution, Dolby Atmos sound, and then 100 downloads available for you.
10: You got to have 4K. I mean, if you haven't seen The Pit and all the gore and blood in the emergency room in 4K.
9: Am I watching the 4K on my iPhone?
10: No, probably not. So, on your iPhone. 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
9: Cut your cloth. 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
5: International correspondence with NZI Insurance. 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
9: Out of Australia, we've got our correspondent, Steve Price. Morning, Steve.
11: G'day, Heather.
9: Yeah, Pauline Hanson will be feeling good about herself, won't she?
11: Sure will. It's all been about One Nation this week since the Redbridge poll broke late Sunday and into Monday. It showed that One Nation, with its primary vote, is now the most popular political party in the country. Now, a lot of people then took a sharp intake of breath and thought to themselves, this can't be possibly true, but it is. The One Nation Party voted, primary vote was around 6.5% at the election, which was just last year. It's now over 30. It's way in front of the coalition, which is back down on around 12 and has now bested the Labor Party as well. This has now put Pauline Hanson, who I'm actually filling in on Sky TV this week and interviewing her today, it's put her in the frame where people keep asking you, well, can you be Prime Minister? She was first asked that question on Sunday and said, well, I wouldn't say no to the job. And then that set off a firestorm of debate about whether she could or could not be the Prime Minister of the country. Now, for a start, she's in the Senate, so that makes it virtually impossible. All our Prime Ministers, bar one, have always been in the lower house. And so then she was asked, well, would you consider standing for a House of Representatives seat and perhaps putting yourself in the lower house, giving yourself the chance to run the country? And she said that is under consideration. These numbers are staggering. And what's behind it? Well, Australians across all age groups, and I include younger people, are sick and tired of traditional politicians. This is Trump phase three in Australia. I mean, it's what happened with the Republicans in America, and it's happening with the Reform Party in the UK, Heather, and it's now happening in Australia. We'll see where it ends up.
9: Do you think, Steve, I mean, I'd wondered whether this was a protest vote, and a protest vote is very different to an actual vote. So when you're not actually having to cast your vote and pollsters ask you and you go, where are you, Pauline Hanson? But if you actually go into the ballot booth and think this woman could be Prime Minister, it changes the calculation. What do you think?
11: It was a protest vote and has been for the 30 years she's been around. It's now gone beyond that. And it's gone beyond that for one very simple reason. The standard of living, the cost of living, and the fact that politicians in this country, state and federal, and there'll be an election here in Victoria in November, which will further test the One Nation argument. It's gone beyond that. People now are sick and tired of traditional parties. They don't believe the parties help them and do what they need them to do. Pauline talks about things like immigration, which the other parties are unwilling to talk about. And people are embracing that. So, yeah, it's gone beyond a protest vote. It's now real.
9: Yeah, interesting. Okay. Now, the AUKUS deal is just, this is not winning any fans at the moment, is it?
11: To remind New Zealanders, Australia's done a deal with the UK and the US over nuclear submarines. We were to get one brand new Virginia-class sub built in America and two of the Virginia-class subs that are currently in use. These are the most powerful underwater weapons in the world. It's always been a tricky situation for Labor. This was all stitched together by the former coalition government under Scott Morrison, and we now have various spot fires breaking out across the Labor Party in the lead-up to their national conference, which is later this year. Yesterday on Sky, Ed Husic, a backbencher, said that he thinks we need to have a rethink about it. He does not believe that Australia needs to be spending that huge amount of money, and that's $368 billion, by the way, on nuclear submarines, that we would be better off trying to purchase the subs from an alternative source, perhaps Japan. AUKUS itself involves more than just buying subs. We would have American submarines rotating out of Perth, and there would be facilities built somewhere on the Queensland coast as well. So Anthony Albanese now has a big problem. He says, look, AUKUS is all fine. It's on track. We're all across it. We think it's a great idea. But many deep within the Labor Party, particularly from the left, ever, do not like the fact that we are going to be purchasing a nuclear submarine because they believe that's opening the door to Australia having a nuclear power plant.
9: Oh, that's interesting. What's going on with your fertility rate? Why is it so low?
11: People say mobile phones. I'm old enough not to really know, I guess, the proper answer to that. But the population in Australia is now 28 million, and it's forecast to hit 30 million rather quickly. But the birth rate is, as you say, the record low, and so it's all built on immigration. We are admitting to this country legally a huge number of migrants, particularly under the last 4 years of the Labor government, and there seems to be no stopping of that. We're going to have a census later this year. We have one every 4 years where everyone's going to tick boxes, and so you can work out where people are. But the big cities of Sydney and Melbourne are groaning with people. Melbourne is going to have a population on its own within the next 2 years of 7 million people. Now, I first moved to Melbourne in the 70s, and the population was under three. So since then, it's going to head at 7 million. And the infrastructure is simply not being built. The roads can't cope. Public transport can't cope. Similar things happen in Sydney. And, of course, we have the ever-ending debate in this country about the price of housing, with the average price of a house both in Sydney and Melbourne now well over $1 million.
9: Yeah, that's quite extraordinary. Steve, thanks very much. Look after yourself and enjoy that interview with Pauline. That's Steve Price, Aussie correspondent. I've just been thinking a little bit about this protest vote, because what they're doing over in Australia with Pauline Hanson is the same thing that we're doing here with New Zealand First and Winston Peters, which is the vote for Winston Peters, the vote for Pauline Hanson, the vote for Donald Trump to some extent, no, almost certainly, no, completely, and the vote for reform in the UK is just an, as Steve said, frustration with politics the way it is and are wanting to blow it up. So it's just, oh, bugger it, blow it up, let's go for Winston, right? Because you know Winston's not the solution, right? You know Winston's got nutty ideas. Like buying the BNZ for $20 billion is completely cooked. And you also know that Winston's going to get in there and he's not going to do any work. I mean, you go talk to people in Wellington, they're like, oh yeah, Winston made a decision. BSA, great point. BSA, Winston was like, when Goldie, Paul Goldsmith wanted to cut BSA and get rid of it, Winston said, nah, don't throw the baby out with the bathwater. Then next minute, 6 months later, Goldie's like, but can we cut the BSA? Tries again. And Winston's like, yeah, let's do it. What happened? He just changed his mind. Just didn't read his cabinet papers or whatever, as per, you know, Winston having a good time. Anyway, so the thing is, you know this about Winston. Now you're going to vote for him. So how long is this going to last for? Like, how many times do we give him a little punt in there, being the Prime Minister for 18 months or whatever, before we go, ooh, that protest vote. Does it naturally go that way? Do you go, yeah, I'll vote for Nigel, yeah, I'll vote for Pauline, I'll vote for Winston, and then after about, I don't know, 2 years, you go, ooh, that was a bad idea? Or do you keep going back, like Donald Trump, and it changes the game forever, and it resets politics? I don't know. We're going to find out in the next 5 years, I think, 14 away from nine.
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9: Heather, the biggest story around the world, and you're not covering it, this is the video footage of the young British boy being stabbed in the neck. I'm getting a lot of texts. I'm getting a lot of texts over the last 2 hours and three quarters about this. We actually have covered it off. We covered it at the very start of the program, but doesn't mean we can't cover it off again. And this is the, if you haven't caught up on this, this is the kid, Henry Novak, who's, and look, unfortunately, race is an element here. So he's a white kid. He's a university student. Cops get called. He's been stabbed by another chap who's a Sikh. Vikram Digwa. And when the cops turn up, the cops don't deal with the stabbed kid because the other chap, the one who's done the stabbing, goes, he racially abused me. And so the cops immediately put the kid into arrest and basically kill him because he bleeds out, right? And he dies and he's warning them he can't breathe. And now Vikram the Digwa has been just sentenced to jail. I think he's been jailed for life or something like that. So as a result, the body cam footage has been released, which is shocking people. Why this has turned into a thing is because Nigel Farage has very quickly put words into this and said what has happened is the cops have been more worried about racial abuse than they are about a kid bleeding out, which is the wrong priorities for them to have. And the problem for the police in the UK is that this is a priority that they have made, right? They have made it a priority to police free speech, to go after people saying things that they didn't like. So they kind of brought it upon themselves. It is horrific, the footage. Do not watch it lightly. And we are covering it, absolutely. And it has got shades of what is going on in this country and other parts of the world as well. Immigration being a bit of a problem and a bit of a thing that people are getting upset about. 10 away from 9.
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9: Heather, it is not about immigration, it is about policing by race, which actually is a fair point from you. By the way, the bridal suit is back. This has been decided by the people who decide these things, and this is because Dua Lipa got married on Sunday in a bridal suit. She basically, I mean, you won't remember this from 1971, because frankly, who does? But Bianca Jagger controversially got married in 1971 in a bridal suit, and Dua Lipa's copied the look. It's the suit jacket and a nice little pencil skirt, wide-brimmed hat, pair of lovely little gloves, and she looked classy as. So if you've got a friend, if you're lining up for marriage, let's have a chat about whether this is something you actually want to do with your life and then everything that comes after that. But if you are, you could do worse than a bridal suit. Nine away from five.
21: 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Half-price vitamin sale on now.
9: It's a long day already. Now, in the absence of the White House Press Secretary, Carolyn Leavitt, who's currently on maternity leave, we have a bit of a rotating cast standing in for her. If you're wondering if Dr. Oz would be a good replacement, buckle up.
1: I have no idea about these meetings. I've not been invited to anything. I suspect I won't be invited to everything because I've got a lot of work to do here. I don't know anything more about Bill Pulte than you do. I did not think that would be one of the questions that would even come up here. I hadn't even heard the news when I walked out. What's your question?
2: Thank you. Do you have any medical advice for the Americans out there that are suffering from a very serious ailment called Trump derangement syndrome?
1: I am concerned about folks who have focused their entire life energy on dislike of the president. It's disheartening to see people lost in that way, but you know, it's treating stupid is really hard.
9: So not that good on foreign policy, but excellent on the Trump derangement syndrome. And actually, that probably does, you know what, that actually does sum up a lot of our problems. Treating stupid is really hard. We've got a lot of that going on. Now the weather. I'm going to warn you because the UN is warning that El Nino is coming back. And don't freak out about El Nino. El Nino's normal. It happens all the time, right?
3: Which one is El Nino and which one is La Nina?
9: Wet and warm. Wet and warm is El Nino.
3: And so La Nina is?
9: Cold and dry.
3: Okay.
9: I don't know the answer to that, but I thought I wanted to sound a bit more convincing than Dr. Oz. But I do know it's wet and warm because that's what they're saying. Watch out because the rain's coming and the warmth are coming. And warmth is coming. And it's about an 80% chance that it's going to form up before September. It sounds quite alarming when they're like, it's forming up.
3: Oh, there's not going to be atmospheric rivers, are there?
9: Yeah, probably actually. But Met Service doesn't see those coming, so we're not going to know. 90% chance before November, and it could be the strongest this century. So this is what's going to happen to us, okay? We are going to have basically the same or less rain, except for the west coast of the South Island, which is going to have more rain. And we're going to have, it's going to be pretty normal across New Zealand, average temperatures, except for the west coast of the South Island, which is apparently going to be colder, and the east coast of the South Island, which is going to be warmer. The global warmings never make any sense to me, because they say it's wet and warm, but then there's cold all over the place and dry. So I don't really always understand it, but that's what you're in for. But where I live in Auckland, sounds awesome. A bit warm, a bit dry. I'll take that. Hope you have a lovely day. See you tomorrow.
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21: 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Mike Hosking, Ryan Bridge, Matt Heath, Tyler Adams. 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
16: Good morning. It's 9 o'clock. I'm Neva Reddy Manu. A banking expert says a TSB Heartland Bank merger won't transform the market, but could still be a good thing for Kiwis. Heartland has struck a deal to buy TSB for $620 million and form a new entity by the end of the year, pending consultation and regulatory approval. Banking Reform Coalition convener Kent Dustin told Heather Duplessis-Allen, the bank's regional focus is a point of difference.
17: Both TSB and Heartland seem to have a very good reputation for customer service, and I think that is a huge contrast with the big four Australian-owned banks. Focus on doing things well, all of those things are incredibly welcome.
16: A smaller player in the grocery sector says it's getting easier to compete with Foodstuffs and Woolworths on price. The Commerce Commission's found the duopoly is still dominating, with major supermarkets maintaining more than 80% of the market. But some smaller players are cropping up and gradually making headway. Kaiko spokesperson Ethan Vickery says one of the biggest differences is distribution centres opening up to independents.
22: That's really broken a few barriers down and allowed us to stock products like your Waddies, which then typically have been really hard for independents to get a hold of.
16: The government's $200 million exploration gas fund is luring in private companies, delivering a vote of confidence in the sector. Newstalk ZB can reveal there have been 11 expressions of interest since January. Approved projects are expected to largely be based in Taranaki. Energy Resources Aotearoa Chief Executive John Carnegie told Heather Duplessis-Allen, it shows that there are still opportunities here and action is needed now.
31: We simply can't wait until the shortage becomes even more severe for Kiwi homes and businesses before starting to rebuild our supply.
16: A drier than usual winter could be on the cards with a 95% chance of El Nino conditions. Earth Sciences Chris Brandolino says it's something to keep an eye on for farmers or people using tank water.
32: Impacts such as out-of-season brush fires and forest fires, that could be something that happens, especially if dryness becomes more of an issue the deeper we go into winter.
16: The US Secretary of State's been grilled by Congress as a fragile ceasefire with Iran hangs in the balance. It's the first time Marco Rubio's fronted the Foreign Relations Committee since the Trump administration started the war in February, claiming it would only take weeks. Just yesterday, Iran threatened to pull the plug on talks if Israeli attacks on Lebanon continue. Rubio says negotiations are technical and could take months to resolve, particularly around Iran's nuclear program, but insists a deal's within reach.
0: They have agreed to negotiate aspects of their nuclear program that just a month ago, or just a year ago, they were refusing to even mention, much less enter into discussions about.
16: Newly released body cam footage of a dying teenager handcuffed by British police after being stabbed is sparking outrage. 18-year-old Henry Novak told police he couldn't breathe, while his killer lied to officers at the scene, claiming he was the victim of a racist attack. Vikram Digra has been sentenced to at least 21 years prison. The footage shows the 18-year-old Novak failing to get the help he needed. UK Home Secretary Shabana Mahmood is urging communities not to turn on each other.
1: The police in this country have a sacred duty to police without fear or favour. Everyone in this country is equal before the law.
2: And to News Talk ZB Sports, good morning. Kane Williamson is planning to relish what he concedes will likely be his final test at Lord's when the opening match against England starts tomorrow night. He averages 32 with the bat in 5 tests at Lord's, compared to a career average of 54.58, although he does have his name on the honours board after a century there in 2015.
18: If you look over your career, you only get, well, depends how long you play for, but you know, I've played for a while and only get a handful of opportunities to come to Lord's and play and have the experience that you have here. So I know for a number of players in the dressing room, it's their first time.
2: Opening batsman Emilio Gay will debut for England, while uncapped pace bowler Sonny Baker is also a chance of playing. News Talk ZB's international cricket coverage with General Finance great rates and a member of the Depositor Compensation Scheme. A Russian-Ukrainian meeting in the women's semi-finals of the French Tennis Open. Russia's Mira Andreeva has advanced to the final four with a straightforward win over Sarana Kostaya, while Marta Kostyuk proved too strong for Elena Svitolina 6-3 to 6-6-2. Jakub Menšík is closing in on victory over João Fonseca in the men's draw and could face men's favourite Alexander Zverev. Tennis coverage with Eye Institute. Discover a world free of glasses and contacts. A stellar transition from the mountain to the road for Canterbury cyclist Ben Oliver. He's claimed the second stage of the Tour of Valonie in Belgium, his first stage win in Europe. Oliver took silver in mountain biking at the Com Games 4 years ago and only made the full-time transition to the thinner wheel this year.
19: After me and my brother did the Cape Epic on the mountain bike last year, went full road for the rest of the season and went to America and won some races, and that's how I kind of got noticed for this team. That sort of came out of nowhere, perfect timing for me.
2: And he has the general classification lead with 3 stages left. I'm Elliot Smith, that's News Talk ZB News and Sport with Fisher Funds, New Zealand's largest specialist KiwiSaver provider. It is 9:05.
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20: Apparently, the weight loss jab, they also cut the risk of developing or dying from cancer by 30%. 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
23: 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He is responsible for US policy regardless of any outside influence.
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24: Met Service forecast for New Zealand. Northland, Auckland, Waikato, Bay of Plenty and Coromandel Peninsula. Scattered showers, some heavy. Waitomo to Wellington, including central high country. Isolated showers, possibly heavy. Gisborne to Wairarapa, fine this morning, becoming cloudy. Nelson and Marlborough, mainly fine. Buller to Fiordland, mostly cloudy with isolated showers. Canterbury and Otago, morning and evening cloud, otherwise fine. Southland, mainly fine, apart from areas of morning cloud or fog, and the Chatham Islands, rain easing to drizzle.
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0: News, TalkZB, a very, very good Wednesday morning to you. 9:07. Kerry Woodham with you through until midday. 0800 80 10 80 is the number to call. You can text me, 9292 ZBZB. 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It will cost you to text. Won't cost you to email, though. kerry@newstalkzb.co.nz. So the government will stop unelected individuals from voting on council committees, a move an ACT MP has described as closing an anti-democratic loophole. It seems like a no-brainer. Why should unelected individuals have the right to vote on council committees? Of course, people who have never been elected to a council or a government shouldn't be given voting rights. You can certainly ask people for their opinion, their informed comment, but voting rights? The issue of unelected New Zealanders being appointed to council committees and then having voting rights has been in the news recently, predominantly around the far north, where Hapu representatives were confirmed to be put on a committee tasked with shaping Māori strategic relationships and embedding te tiriti-based partnership in council decision-making. Fair enough, getting their opinions. Absolutely. You would imagine that Hapu representatives are the best people to talk about how to shape Māori strategic relationships and how they see te tiriti being enacted through council decision-making. Totally fair enough. Where it gets a bit murky is that they have full speaking and voting rights alongside elected representatives. They're also paid the daily rate. They don't have to accept it, but they are paid a daily rate of around about $250, plus travel costs, plus any childcare, just as elected representatives can ask for. They can volunteer their time and their knowledge, but if they want to be paid, they will be. They wouldn't make final decisions, but they would vote on the issues that would be heard at full council. ACT leader David Seymour said anyone voting on council decisions should be accountable, including facing elections, and the party lodged a members' bill to prohibit voting rights for unelected appointees. But Simon Watts, local government minister, has basically cut their lunch and announced that non-elected individuals can be appointed to offer their professional advice. They can represent communities, but they will not be able to vote or count towards a quorum. The statutory committees and appointments, including those agreed as part of a treaty settlement, though, will be excluded.
1: This is a specific board set up for Auckland Council. Short answer is that for the independent Māori statutory board, those members will only be able to vote on council committees where the law specifically enables that. And what that means is that that committee is set up under a different act.
2: So they retain their voting rights?
1: If it's related to the specific act, so it relates to where they're doing the management of natural and physical resources. If they're on a subcommittee doing that, then they're able to vote. Anything else, they're not able to.
0: So, does that clear it up? I would be really interested to hear from a range of interests as to how council decisions will impact, and some will vary more than others. If you're in Wellington right now, for example, and you're in council, you would want to hear from businesses as to how decisions made by the council have impacted upon them. The cycle lanes, the development of, or the neglect really, the lack of development around the bridge, the Paramatchett Bridge, and the library, the reopening of the library, the cost of that, the redevelopment of the Michael Fowler Centre. You would want representatives from business to say, look, this is our experience, this is what's happening, make your decisions perhaps based on that. If you're Māori in the far north and you're dealing with issues around Māori land or the rating of Māori land, the re-rating of Māori land or water, tourism perhaps, you would definitely want a Māori lens, a Māori perspective. But if you're going to be making decisions so that some issues don't make it to full council, elected members might not even know that there was an issue because that's been dealt with by these unelected representatives and they have voted on what the elected members of the council will actually see. I think it's a different story. Imagine if the government asked a panel of News Talk ZB hosts for their reckons to shape policy and then vote on it as to what would get to Parliament. You know, basically act as a select committee. I don't think so. You wouldn't stand for that. And if we wanted to have our reckons represented at a council level or a government level, then we stand. We stand as councillors, mayors, we stand as MPs. There are 33 Māori across all parties in Parliament, representing a huge range of views and lived experiences, which is fantastic. We have councillors, chief executives, highly regarded mayors, all Māori. And I'd be really interested to hear the views of Māori, particularly in how it relates to land and water management. But if you're not elected, I don't think you should have a vote. Have a reckon by all means, but not a vote. I'd be really interested to hear your views on this one, especially in regards to councils where there are unelected members. In Auckland, that's what Simon Watts was referring to. There's a group called Haukura, which is the Independent Māori Statutory Board, and it's independent from Auckland Council. It's to assist the council to make decisions, perform functions and exercise powers. It has two members sit with voting rights on each of the council's committees that deal with the management and stewardship of natural and physical resources, fair enough. But there aren't so many of them that they out, you know, that they have the ability to overturn decisions made by the elected representatives. Their decisions carry weight, but not more weight than the elected representatives. So I'd be very, very interested to hear your views on this one. 0800 80 10 80 is the number to call. It is 9:15.
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0: Craig, a very good morning to you.
15: Good morning. How's it going?
0: Good, thank you.
15: Yeah, I think it's a good idea that they shouldn't be allowed voting rights, because I was saying to your producer lady, when you get the elections for the council, you look in the little pamphlets they send out, you read what their policies are, what they agree with, what they don't agree with, and make a decision to put them into council.
0: Yeah.
15: With the unelected people that are on the board, you have no sort of real understanding as to what their views are, what their history is, and what their qualifications are, and all that, just to end up then making decisions where people in the local towns or whatever have no idea who they are or probably never seen them before until they're on the board. So I think it's a good idea. I mean, just ask them for, like, either iwi or various other groups, ask them decisions when you're making something that concerns them or they have experience on, fair enough, I can understand that. But not to have voting rights, no, because they shouldn't be voting because they weren't elected. But I did have a question which I couldn't quite figure out, is then if the government's going to the point where they don't want people in council who aren't elected to vote on, then how does that sit for listing MPs in parliament which aren't elected by any electorate? But yeah, they can vote on things.
0: Under MMP, we accept that the party will publish its list MPs, and when we vote the party vote, we know that we're going to get those list MPs whose details are given to us before the election.
15: Yeah, I understand that, but it's just a little bit funny on that sort of thing. But, I mean, I've heard stories on your actual radio station where there's been unelected people on the councils voting on decisions and that, and also getting paid a salary by the ratepayers in the local towns, which is kind of a little bit unfair, I think. You should be, I mean, it shouldn't be, I'm not being racist or anything, but it shouldn't be anything to do with race or whatever. It should be, you should be in council and voted in on your merits and what you believe in and the ideals you stand for, not because it's just a thing that happens.
0: Well, I could understand if there was a bias against electing Māori officials or Asian officials or whatever. If there was a bias against MPs being elected as Māori, but you know they are constituency MPs. You know, they have their own constituents. They're also list MPs. They're councillors and mayors and chief executives and the like. The view of Māori is also broad. It is not one dimensional, and you can see that across our political parties.
15: Well, considering you got like how many MPs are in Parliament that aren't part of the Māori seats, we do have quite a diverse range of cultures,
0: if you take, you've got 28 Māori who are not representing Te Pāti Māori, and they're spread from ACT through to the Greens.
15: Yeah.
0: Mm.
15: So there is quite a lot of representation, but I'm all for local councils involving iwi and even like Asian groups and all kinds of different cultures, depending on if it's going to be relevant to what they're talking about. But I'm not a favour of them sitting there and voting when they haven't been elected in by their ratepayers are paying their wages. So yeah.
0: I'm really interested in the different perspective that Māori offer when it comes to the land and the management of water, that sort of thing. I think there is a different take on it, and I'm interested in hearing it and seeing it, and seeing how they imagine the world will look 2-3 generations away, that 4-5 generations. But I think that there is ample opportunity for those views to be represented right now. But then that's me coming from a middle-class Pākehā point of view. I'd be really interested to hear a Māori perspective as to why they might feel unelected officials are needed in councils.
15: Yeah, well, my granddad, when we were growing up on the farm in Waitoa, said to us many years ago, said, a wise man is someone who puts down his own beliefs and listens to everybody else involved and then makes a decision rather than just coming to a decision by his own beliefs and ignoring everybody else. So he said, at the end of the day, everyone on the planet is sort of interconnected in some way, shape or form, and you need to respect other cultures and that, but he said you also need to listen to everyone as well. So, yeah.
0: I would be really interested to know why there is a need for it. We've put in a request to talk to the Far North Mayor Mokotopania, but he's unavailable. He's in meetings all day today. We'll keep trying to find someone who can represent the view that these unelected officials are important to the democratic process. I'd be really interested to hear that view. News Talk ZB, it's 9:23.
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22: We're going to go drop off Nanny Aroha's blood screening test. 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
0: News Talk ZB. Chris says voting rights for non-elected people, Māori or Martian or any other entity, is not democratic. Democracy is what this country prides itself on and voted for. As for being paid, like elected members, it's a continuation of the gravy train for certain demographics. No voting rights for non-elected people. says Chris. Well, it's not just the certain demographics. Anybody who is a non-elected official can apply for the money. Kerry, the main difference, says Cherie, is that Māori look at things from an intergenerational perspective. How will this decision affect the Te Ao or natural environment for the next 50 plus years, not just their elected term? Well, I'm sure there are, you know, landowners who are Pākehā who feel much the same way too. I think when you're off the land, either tangata whenua or somebody who has been working the land for generations, you understand the need to look far beyond your own lifetime. I mean, there may well be city people who feel much the same way, but I think it's easier to get a true connection when you are on the land.

0: And I think he'd been goaded slightly by events leading up to the request. On the topic, I'm in the far north. The far north district council says Alex can't seem to get anything done without consulting Māori. No wonder it takes forever to get things done. The unelected officials are there just to feather their own nests. Kerry, not trying to be obnoxious, you've just said how broad-based Māori are in society, but then go on to say you're interested in the Māori view on water and land, as if there is a singular Māori view. There isn't one. No, sorry, I was talking about the unelected officials in the far north in that specific case, but yes, I was not clear. Well done to ACT and National for shoving the genie back in the bottle for now. We know that Labour under Ardern was all for co-governance, or better known as rolling back democracy. Linda says, I can't believe it wasn't always a law. Haven't non-elected people been calling the shots forever, says Linda. News Talk ZB, it is just coming up to 9:30. 0800 80 10 80 is the number to call. News headlines are next.
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2: With Your Ride, New Zealand's number one taxi app, download Your Ride today. A TSB Heartland merger is being dubbed a deal of the desperates. Simplicity co-founder Sam Stubbs says Heartland's got a good deal, but this is highly unlikely to rattle any cages in the banking sector. A smaller player in the grocery sector says they're starting to make real headway. The Commerce Commission's reporting major supermarkets still hold a tight grip on the market, but Kaiko says it's getting easier to get its hands on certain goods. The government continues to stick its beak into local government reform. It's amending legislation before Parliament to strip unelected iwi and youth representatives of voting rights on council committees. US Secretary of State Marco Rubio has been grilled by Congress about progress in Iran talks. He says nuclear matters could take months to resolve. Struggling in retirement but don't want to downsize? Your children might hold the answer. Find out why. Read the full column at nzherald.co.nz.

0: Back to Kerry Woodham.
1: Malcolm, thank you. The government plans, as you heard in the news, to change the Local Government Act so only elected councillors can vote on council committees. Iwi representatives and under-18s have been given voting rights in some councils. Now, the government has said non-elected members can still be appointed, but they will not have voting rights or count towards a quorum. Some statutory and treaty-based committees are exempt. Local Government New Zealand board member Mira Rotorua joins me now. Tania Tapsell, morena.
2: Morena, Kerry.
1: Why would they have voting rights?
2: Look, a lot of the independent people that do join council committees, including ones such as the Important Audit and Risk Committee, come on because they have certain expertise, qualification or experience. It actually helps to enhance the decision making.
1: Oh, I totally understand that. You know, and there'd be a range of people with informed opinions and knowledge on a subject that would be invaluable in helping to make decisions. But why would they have voting rights when they haven't been elected?
2: That is a good question. But again, some of these people have been elected. So I do notice it's very evident that some of the announcements seem to be particularly targeted towards iwi committees or iwi involvement in council committees. Now, we also need to remember that many of them are also voted in to be the representatives on behalf of that iwi. And although this announcement does come with a disclaimer that Treaty of Waitangi or statutory committees will be fine, I suppose the key concern is whether it's that iwi expertise or financial expertise or even the young people expertise. You know, there are some committees that are specifically on the future development. Why would you not want a wide representation of the community, specifically in discussions? So I'm not saying they should be on full council meetings. That definitely has a place for elected members only and councillors only. But why would you not want to enrich that discussion and make sure you're making the best, well-informed decisions? So that's a question that we no doubt will be bantering around with our Minister DA and also other councils. But although I can see where Minister Simon Watts is going with this, he has made substantial change and we are going through significant, unprecedented, game-changing reforms. Mm-hmm. But while we understand where they're trying to get from, we also do have significant concern that this has changed to a long-held practice, okay? All these people were on committees because they legally were able to be. So it's a pretty quick change to the law, and we just hope that we can continue to input into ensuring there's no unintended consequences.
1: I totally get that, and I would, as a councillor, if I was a councillor, I would want to hear from people, especially if I was voting on something I had no knowledge of, like the under-18s, you know, like small, medium business owners. I would want to hear their informed opinions, their lived experience, all of that.
2: But yeah, absolutely.
1: I'd hate that to not continue, but I just don't see why they would vote.
2: Yeah, so what is clear is they will still be able to participate in there, whether that's just from an observer perspective. So the Minister's been clear on that. What I am concerned about, though, is, again, it's a very quick change to something that has already been thoroughly tested and debated over many years. It was fine in the legislation, and obviously we have had some significant improvements in how we are engaged in places like the Far North. We do have one party in particular that's actively been against that. So really the big question is this better off? Is this change going to be the best thing across New Zealand? Because even in Rotorua, we would have our rural community boards and our lake community boards also involved in discussion. So whatever way you look at it, yes, councillors are democratically elected to represent the best interests of the district. But as you also mentioned, we are not experts on everything. Mm. In fact, there's no pre-qualifications or experience that we need. It's all up to popularity in the community. So I think there is an important role that additional independent people do bring. Probably the key risk that has come up in discussions overnight with other mayors and CEs, you know, the phones have been ringing hot, has been in particular around the Audit and Risk Committee. It is best practice to have one or two independent people with that expertise. And with all the changes coming our way, we also have new waters or infrastructure committees, which again have independent people. Now, that voting on it, again, if you look at it this the other way, the voting on that could ensure that expertise is actually leading the decisions, not necessarily community politics.
1: But surely when the 12% of the population who bother to go out and vote in local body elections. Surely when they are electing their representatives, they're asking them to listen to, as an ordinary member of the community, to listen to the experts and to decide themselves what the best course of action is.
2: Actually, you have a very good point, and it's about listening. And our community wants to ensure that we're not only listening to those out in the street, those on social media, which does have its own problems, but also listening to those who actually have the expertise, the experience, and will be impacted by these decisions. So whether it's a previous accountant or auditor, an iwi representative, or the voice of our young people, it's really important that we consider the unintended consequences here. And that's what our GNZ, the local government New Zealand organisation, is asking for. And we want to ensure that through this process, we make sure that there is enough discussion and they do take on board feedback to make sure that this takes us forward and not backwards.
1: I know you've got limited time, but I'm just, you know, if you turned it around the other way and said, right, the government's decided to appoint a panel of News Talk ZB hosts to decide on matters relating to, communication or to policies, because they've canvassed a broad range of opinion from the community, and they believe that they have a good finger on the pulse of the community, and therefore they can vote. I don't think anybody would stand for that.
2: Oh, Kerry, I would rate you very highly. Give me Mike Koskin any day. It'll be a great debate.
1: but we could have a debate, but then I don't think we should be able to vote.
2: Yes, no, I certainly get your point, but also our communities around the country have seen the value on having independent people on there. So although I am really pleased that the Minister has confirmed that there is still a space for them to be on there, the voting powers, again, when we look at what councillors were voted to do, but we now look at the new challenges the government has also given us, in particular removing waters potentially from councils, the future reforms of merging into larger entities, even broader than our current district, wider into the region, I do really value the input of our iwi, yep, who are significant landowners and economic developers, and also, of course, our general community. So whether it's the expertise that they can provide or just the value of having that voice at the table, that's no doubt. But I think the prompt move of removing voting powers based on what has been highly publicised and at times containing misinformation, especially in the far north. I feel very sorry for Mia Moko, who's been doing an incredible job up there. Yep. There is value there. We just need to tread very carefully on those unintended consequences.
1: Maybe Simon Watts and making an announcement now is better than ACT pushing through with their legislation.
2: And to be fair, Simon Watts has been pretty incredible. He's been very active across the country. He's visited Baiapuni. He's in Waikato just next week. So we are confident that he will listen. What we hope, though, is that there is enough time, because the key concern that our GNZ has is that this change has been added to a bill that has already gone through the select committee process. Now, what that means is it won't be thoroughly tested and debated as we usually do. Mm. So, you know, he does have the power, the minister, to be able to do this. But what we also want to say is there is power of the people. So please don't take that away without fully understanding the consequences.
1: I thank you so much for your time. Tania Tapps, or Rotorua Mayor and Local Government New Zealand Board Member, News Talk ZB 17 to 10.
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1: Newstalk ZB, 14 to 10, 0800 80 10 80 is the number to call. Great texts here, but I'd love to hear your voices. We shall move on very shortly. Kirsty says, that's disappointing from Tanya Tapsell. She didn't answer your question. We all agree skilled people should advise. She couldn't answer why they can do that, but just not have voting rights. Quoting historical practice is a scripted answer. I have a house in Rotorua and it's obvious she runs the line between what the community wants and keeping her iwi happy. Looks like iwi win again. Bruce says, in a Westminster democracy, only those elected by the people may, on behalf of the people they represent, vote on issues. If those elected want input from particular community groups, then those groups can be asked for their input. Kerry, the unelected iwi local council representatives have increasingly assumed a cloak of superior environmental awareness as a means of establishing their position and mandate on these committees. Environmental guardianship is a universal responsibility, and many community leaders, environmental scientists, and local stakeholders are democratically elected for their valuable, specialised knowledge to contribute to ecological matters. Stop trying to warp the system with mythical cultural abilities that have no bearing on modern democratic processes. Take a walk around some of the neighbourhoods and the litter and the poor state of the place show a lack of respect, the supposed innate reverence for the environment, says GW. Gay, a very good morning to you.
11: Oh, good morning, Kerry.
1: Your thoughts on unelected members?
11: Oh, my thoughts are very clear. I'm not the younger generation, but no matter what, if I vote for someone onto a board, a committee, a council, or whatever, they have got my okay to go ahead and vote for me.
1: Yeah.
11: I unequivocally say that all councils and boards should go out and seek advice and listen to advice, but there should not be the handover of giving what I vote for, giving it to someone who hasn't been voted on.
1: Yeah. I think it's just a knee-jerk reaction because of ACT. Tanya Tapsell is an intelligent, hard-working, very good mayor of Rotorua, but I think it's just because the legislation is coming from ACT that it feels like an attack. Whereas I think any reasonable human would absolutely listen to advice, seek advice, take in the different world views of, say, the under-18s, you know, the youth, seniors. Absolutely. In a town, when it affects people, then you want to hear the range of views and then you cast your vote accordingly. But
11: well, you know, that is the job of the elected people to take on board, to go out into the community, no matter what board they're on, or and it's up to them to make sure that they have listened to everyone. Yeah. But at the end of the day, they only have the right to vote. I just cannot believe that you have unelected individuals, I don't care whether they're black, white or brindle, on boards who are voting on my behalf when I have not chosen them.
1: No, and if you feel that you're not being represented, whether you're young, whether you're female, whether you're Māori, whether you're an independent business owner, then you can stand for election. And it should be pretty bloody easy to get in because so few people do stand and so few people vote.
11: Oh, exactly. And you know, what is the point of elections if unelected people are being given the right to vote? Why bother?
1: Yeah.
11: You know, it breaks down the whole system that we have that runs our country, and then you get chaos, really.
1: Absolutely. Thank you, Gay. Lovely to talk. It is 9 to 10.
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22: Hey, yeah, hi. That Tanya Taps. I'm so sure she works hard in Rotorua, but, oh, my God, that's 5 minutes I'll never get back. She refused to answer your question, which was, do you think people should have the voting rights? She kept referring to back to, it's advice from their experience. But, you know, a week ago these same people were complaining about lobbyists down in Parliament who don't get a vote, but they do get to say to give their piece. Now, I wonder how they'd feel if they were actually standing in Parliament, those lobbyists, and giving and being able to cast a vote.
1: Yep.
22: You know, you can't have it both ways. And
1: that's a much better analogy than my News Talk ZB panel. That's much better and very relevant.
22: Well, let's talk about News Talk ZB, because they opened up that last news reading by saying the government is sticking their beacon. Mm-hmm. Now, I find that as an insulting statement by your newsreader. What are they, sticking their beacon to our education system, into our health system? Are they sticking their beacon to the gangs? I mean, it's their job.
1: Well, it wasn't the newsreader who wrote it, but I'll pass that on to the newsreader.
22: Whoever it was. Mm. But to pass it on to them, that just makes them, I mean, that just stinks. You know, if this guy up north, this mayor up north, the day he told everybody, you know, what they can do with themselves, he told two news outlets, I think, he doesn't know what he started, because really what he was saying was, we'll do whatever we want. And, you know, that's a red flag to everybody. Turns out he's not going to be doing everything he wants.
1: All right. Thank you very much, Bill. I will pass it on to the newsroom because I had a couple of texts on it as well. Somebody else made the point that we had unelected representatives making decisions during COVID that impacted on everybody. Well, it was rubbish, wasn't it, a lot of the decisions, but ultimately they did not vote. They certainly had a lot of power, and elected representatives followed their advice almost to the letter, but they did not actually vote. But I take your point. We're coming up to the news at 10. iHeartRadio Music Festival 26 has announced its blockbuster headlining lineup, featuring BTS, Cardi B, Benson Boone, Snoop Dogg, and Lainey Wilson. The festival will take place in September in Las Vegas. Wonder if the boss is going again. Probably. Taking us to the news is Benson Boone and Beautiful Things.

0: Luca.
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9: It's 10 o'clock, I'm Malcolm Jordan. The revelation, one of Chris Luxon's staffers received a lobbying document to their personal email, is setting off alarm bells about public accountability. The now former employee was sent a briefing document by Fonterra relating to the case brought against it by climate activist Mike Smith. The Prime Minister says there's no reason a private email should have been used. Labour's Ginny Anderson told Heather Duplessis-Allen it's unacceptable.
10: It's really worrying that the Official Information Act, which is there for democracy and people's ability to see what politicians are doing, you're hiding from that by using your own Gmails.
9: Up to 500 schools are set to get new solar panels as part of a $30 million government plan to cut energy costs and boost resilience. The Solar on School scheme will start with 80 to 100 installations over the summer holidays. Jamie Cunningham's at the announcement in Christchurch.
11: Energy Minister Simeon Brown says the systems are expected to pay for themselves within 7 years and save schools up to $8,000 a year on power bills. Education Minister Erica Stanford says it will free up school budgets for other priorities. The rollout's expected to be completed by 2028.
9: Predictions of a better customer experience with the merger of two banks. Heartland has struck a deal to buy TSB for $620 million pending consultation and regulatory approval. Massey University banking professor Claire Matthews says customers with both should benefit from products or features they don't currently have. But there's also the risk that some people decide to move banks if they're not happy with the merger.
12: There's nothing in the merger that would suggest major concerns, so I wouldn't expect it to affect huge numbers.
9: A small player in the grocery sector says they're starting to make real headway. The Commerce Commission's reporting major supermarkets still hold a tight grip on more than 80% of the market. But it suggests we're seeing more independent grocers entering and expanding their reach. Kaiko spokesperson Ethan Vickery says the way the system works can often be a strength.
0: When you're talking fresh food and fast-moving food like eggs, dairy, meat, produce, it's actually not an advantage to have that infrastructure, so it allows us to move more freely.
9: The Wellington mayor says he doesn't know exactly where he stands on amalgamation, but is open to it. The government's giving councils until August 9 to submit proposals or risk being forced into amalgamation. Andrew Little has this morning given a speech to regional leaders at the City Council. He says he's open to a super city, but broader conversations need to be had.
13: My judgment is that people in this region were already cautiously open to a conversation about change. That's reflected in the recent referenda in Hutt City and Porirua.
9: Environment Canterbury is on track for a smaller-than-expected rates increase. Local Democracy reports councillors have cut the proposed average rise to 2.4%, down from 2.9%. The budget will be put to a final vote next month. American streaming giant HBO Max has unveiled plans and pricing 2 weeks from its launch in New Zealand. A new Harry Potter series will notably feature on the platform later this year. Plans start from $15.99 a month.
14: And to News Talk ZB Sports. Good morning, Czech. Jakub Minšík has set up a French Tennis Open quarterfinal against tournament favourite Alexander Zverev. The ASB Classic winner has seen off Brazil's João Fonseca in three sets and a statement win, moving into the last four at a Grand Slam for the first time. There's a Russian-Ukrainian meeting in the women's semi-finals meanwhile. Russia's Mira Andreeva has advanced to the final four with a straightforward win over Sarana Kustaya, while Marta Kostyuk proved too strong for Elena Svitolina, 6-3, 2-6, 6-2. Kostyuk has been outspoken about the Russia-Ukraine war and has been asked how she'll prepare to face a Russian.
15: I don't think if I didn't separate it, I would be able to beat Mira two times that I played her this year. So I'm for sure I got much better at it right now. I usually never care who is on the other side of the net. You know, I'm there to play tennis and do my job.
14: Tennis coverage with Eye Institute. Discover a world free of glasses and contacts. The start of final preparations for the Football World Cup for the All Whites, with today's warm-up against Haiti in Florida kicking off at midday. Defeater Tyler Bindon believes the match will provide an interesting benchmark.
16: I think it'll be a good test for us. You know, another World Cup opposition that we'll be testing ourselves against. And, you know, we can only get better from here, and hopefully we can start on a positive note.
14: Meanwhile, Liverpool, Celtic and Scottish football icon Sir Kenny Dalglish has revealed he is undergoing treatment for cancer. The legendary player and manager says he wanted to keep the news private, but has publicly confirmed the diagnosis after accidentally sharing the news on social media in a public post. He shared a new post confirming the news and says, unlike his mobile phone use, the treatment is going well. Cricket Victoria plans to merge the Stars and Renegades into one Melbourne Big Bash team and sell its second licence to a private investor. The shake-up is subject to approval of Cricket Australia's plans to allow a phased sale of stakes in clubs by state associations. The new team will reportedly be called Melbourne and wear navy blue, playing home games at the MCG. I'm Elliot Smith. That's News Talk ZB News and Sport with Fisher Funds, New Zealand's largest specialist KiwiSaver provider. It is 10:05.
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17: Apparently, the weight loss jabs, they also cut the risk of developing or dying from cancer by 30%. They give the weight loss drugs to patients with breast, lung, bowel or liver cancer. They're up to 50% less likely to have their diseases spread. Is there anything these drugs cannot do?
18: But for all that, Trump is responsible for the situation that the US find themselves in. He is responsible for US policy regardless of any outside influence.
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19: Met Service forecast for New Zealand. Northland, Auckland, Waikato, Bay of Plenty and Coromandel Peninsula. Scattered showers, some heavy. Waitomo to Wellington, including central high country. Isolated showers, possibly heavy. Gisborne to Wairarapa, fine this morning, becoming cloudy. Nelson and Marlborough, mainly fine. Buller to Fiordland, mostly cloudy with isolated showers. Canterbury and Otago, morning and evening cloud, otherwise fine. Southland, mainly fine, apart from areas of morning cloud or fog, and the Chatham Islands rain easing to drizzle.
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20: News Talk ZB, just coming up to 7 minutes past 10. Kerry Woodham with you through until midday. You can join me anytime you like. 0800 8010 80 is the number to call. 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And if you want to send me an email, it's kerry@newstalkzb.co.nz. Further to Simon Watts and the government announcing that non-elected members will not have voting rights on council, my experience from 12 years as a councillor is that we had a couple of Māori people who attended committee meetings and voted but did not attend full council meetings. We also had a respected farmer who attended environmental meetings, and when an issue arose that required some expert information, the CEO would arrange independent experts to attend and present papers to assist councillors in their decision-making. They naturally had no vote. Having separate unelected Māori making decisions in council is not democracy. If you look around New Zealand, you will see that Māori are well represented as councillors and mayors. The plan changes are timely. The guy who complained about the newsreader is right. Your newswriters are pro the left. Snide comments are in your news all the time. Andy says, totally agree with your last call from Bill. Well said, including the point on the government sticking their beak in headline made by News Talk ZB. The government's the highest court in the land, and if they wish to legally prevent non-elected people to vote on council matters, they're quite within their rights to do so, so as to uphold our democratic process and principles, says Andy. Listen to the news. I'm incensed by the sticky beak headline. Pass this on to the newsroom writer. What's going on in the newsroom? You could have been tougher on the Rotorua mayor too. Everyone's a critic. Thank you for your feedback, and we have passed it on. And a number of other texters said so when it came out at the time at around about 9:30. So we have passed it on to our newsroom. Interesting, you're dropping the council voting story. Is it interesting? Is it? Anyone who has listened to the show knows that we try to do a different topic every hour. Sometimes we don't. When there is sufficient interest from callers to sustain a story going through to another hour, and if there is, we'll continue. If we have an inundation of calls around the council voting issue, I am very, very happy to continue with it because it's been a good discussion so far as I'm concerned. You might have a different opinion, but I think it's been interesting and I've enjoyed talking to the people I've talked to. But if we don't get callers, then we tend to move on to another story. Interesting that you would make that comment. I'd have to wonder if you've listened to ZB very often. We were going to move on, but again, happy to take some more talk on this one because it is important, to Watercare bills jumping next month. Watercare has confirmed that Auckland households will face a 7.2% hike from July the 1st, meaning the average household bill of $120 a month will increase by approximately $8 a month, which might not sound like a lot, but given the cost of everything has gone up, it's just another squeeze. The council last week voted to increase household rates by 7.9%. Now we've got water going up 7.2%. The insurance will have gone up and the like. And I would very much like to know if this is one that you're going to rail against. I mean, with the rates, everybody's like, oh, come on, show me the value for money. With Watercare, I think it's a bit different. With Watercare, you know where the money is going. You know what it's doing. We see the benefit of investing in water. You look at Wellington and Moa Point and think, sweet heaven, we do not want that to happen anywhere else around the country. You've got Queenstown Lakes District discharging raw sewage into the lakes, into those beautiful lakes. You do not want that happening there. So when it comes to increased costs, you know, you have to make accommodations. You have to find the money from somewhere. Some people just have no fat left in the system, so they're probably despairing. But at least with the water care, I know where the money is going. I see what happens when you don't invest in your water. And the extra $8 per month, well, I'm lucky in that I can find the extra $8 a month. But for some people who are already squeezed, who have already cut the, I don't know, the extracurricular sports activities for the kids or yourself or have changed your shopping habits or have cut some insurances, if you're on a set income, if you're on the pension and that's it, I can understand how this would be worrying. You know, where the hell am I going to find an extra $10 a month? I'd be very interested to hear from you on this one. As far as I'm concerned with Watercare raising their rates, I get it. I appreciate the work that they do. I appreciate what happens if you don't invest in your Three Waters system. So I'll find the extra and that will be that. 0800 80 10 80 is the number to call. Newstalk ZB 1013.
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20: News Talk said, be a texter writes, I am blown away that Auckland pays that much in water rates every month. That's plain scary. I'm glad I left 10 years ago. I thought I was on Radio New Zealand when I heard the sticky beak comment. Yes, it's been passed on. But just further on the media, Pam's writes via email, I heard on the Ginny Anderson and Mark Mitchell segment this morning a comment from Heather that there had been a Ray Morgan poll come through, a Roy Morgan poll come through yesterday. I've searched the Herald and listened to news broadcasts, but nothing. Finally found it and realised that this is not good news for our biased media, so maybe that's why we haven't heard it. So sad. No, it's not that. It's that the Roy Morgan poll doesn't sign up to the New Zealand Political Polling Code, which governs standard methodology and transparency among the major political polling organisations used by our media. So because they don't sign up to the code, they're not as transparent as the others in terms of their methodology, which is why it's not reported. Political scientists have also noted that Roy Morgan sometimes shows different trends or larger discrepancies compared to other major pollsters. At the same time, though, Roy Morgan does the polls on its own and isn't commissioned by a specific news organisation. So quite often you'll have the Radio New Zealand Read Research or the One News something poll. So Roy Morgan does them themselves. And if you're being commissioned by a news organisation, you're basically creating your own news story with the poll, so you'll publish it. But yes, the Roy Morgan poll showed National had a big jump in support. The coalition government had a big jump in support. This is the latest one that they have conducted. So given that we're talking about it, I'll let you know the results. It was for May 2026, showed the National-led government up 4% to 51.5. The opposition was down 6.5 to 41.5. Support for Labour plunged to 7.5% to 26.5. Support for the Greens increased 1.5 to 12.5. Te Pāti Māori was down 0.5 to 2.5. A further 7% supported a minor party outside Parliament, which would, I can understand that. The survey results for May would lead to the National-led government winning 63 seats, down 5 from the election, and the Labour-led parliamentary opposition would win 50, down 5 as well, with the minor parties outside of Parliament picking up those votes. So there we go. That was the Roy Morgan. And the reason why it's not generally published is because they haven't signed up to the code. And to a lesser degree, I'd say, because news media organisations don't commission Roy Morgan. They do them themselves. News Talk ZB 0800 80 10 80 is the number to call. 1020.
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20: Newstalk ZB. Glenn, good morning to you. Glenn.
14: Oh, good morning. That was nice and quick.
20: It is, yes.
14: Yeah, I just wanted to say thanks to John Mathis. John Mathis sent emails to the mayor of Wilson District Council telling him that he was wrong doing what he was doing with his 10 people and all that.
20: The unelected representatives.
14: Yeah.
20: Yeah.
14: And he laughed in his face, so he sent one to this fellow named Simon in Parliament. I don't know who the hell he's talking about.
20: Showed
14: me the emails.
20: Local government minister, yeah.
14: Yeah, must be. And he did the same. And then he finally sent one to the Prime Minister and next thing he's finally got some action on it, you know? You can't just ring in a handful of people off the street and say, oh, yeah, I'll give you $250 a day, or all I want is your vote. That's not right, is it?
20: Well, I don't think it is. I mean, I would absolutely listen to what different people had to say about specific topics if I was a councillor before I took a vote, but I don't think they should have the right to vote if they haven't been elected.
14: No. And he was giving them the right.
20: Yeah.
14: No, I don't think that, you know, it was, he was told a dozen times, and he just laughed in everyone's face. And all I can say is, thank you to John Mathis, who pushed it until he finally got something done.
20: Are you in the far north?
14: Yeah, I'm in Maunganui.
20: Ah, right. So you're affected directly by this?
14: Yeah. No, I'm wondering all those people that got paid, you know, we're paying them. I wouldn't mind a rebate. They had no right to vote.
20: They might not have asked for the money.
14: Yeah.
20: They could have volunteered their time and expertise.
14: Yeah, I guess we'll never know, eh?
20: Probably not. All right, Glenn, thank you very much. Mark says, in relation to Watercare, why does the public take for granted that costs must rise? Why can't bureaucrats spend with unchanging budgets, says Mark. Well, yeah, we should, you know, wage slaves don't get increases. And certainly if you're a business owner, you wouldn't have been giving yourself a 7% increase, would you? I know what you mean, but every time I think of cutting costs when it comes to our water, the drinking water, the storm water and the sewage, I think of Moa Point and I think of the Lakes District, Queenstown Lakes District, pumping sewage into their lakes and think, you know what? Take the money. Take the money and spend it wisely. People who just ramp up their costs, that's annoying. With no kind of explanation as to why they've done so. Hi, due to rising costs, I'm going to increase by 5%. No, that's not good enough. I was listening to the Australian, is it the Westpac chief economist? who's visiting New Zealand at the moment. She was talking to Heather a couple of days ago, and she said in Australia you'll find that people are just adding that to the bill, plus 5% for the fuel increase. I don't think that's good enough. If you are a business that's solely reliant on couriers and fuel, sure, but everybody's jumping on the bandwagon. People who have seen no increase in the use of their fuel, but charging every single one of their customers or clients, not good enough. So I take that point. But when it comes to stinting on bills, water is one I don't want to be stinting on. 0800 80 10 80 on Watercare, on the representatives, if you so wish. You asked why Aucklanders pay so much for their water. Tainui get $20 million a year from Watercare for taking water from their river. That is not, in fact, correct. $20 million a year would be a lot of money for water from the Waikato River. That's not true. Watercare pays $1 million annually and will be paying that for 20 years in the agreement that's been signed. And that will fund research, mitigation and water quality initiatives in the Waikato River. That's in addition to $40 million over 20 years earmarked for environmental cleanup projects, which have to happen. So it's not $20 million a year to Tainui. And the money is ring-fenced for improving and maintaining the Waikato River. And again, that's not something I have a problem with you with. I agree with you, Kerry. Take the money. Unfortunately, it never gets spent wisely. I don't know. Helen and I walked the big pipe. With you, Kerry, take the money. Unfortunately, it never gets spent wisely. I don't know. Helen and I walked the big pipe. The great big pipe that

0: neighbourhoods haven't invested in certain parts of town, and the results are deadly. We've had deadly results as a result of contaminated water, if you look at Hawke's Bay. So spend the money on our water, and I don't think water care, certainly in Auckland, are the worst when it comes to the careful husbandry of funds. 0800 80 1080 News Talk ZB, it's 10:30.
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2: With Your Ride, New Zealand's number one taxi app, download Your Ride today. Up to 500 schools will start getting solar panels over the summer holidays in a government plan to save on power bills and boost resilience. A plan's been approved to eradicate TB-infected possums, focusing on the central North Island, Hawke's Bay and Otago, to stop the disease's spread on beef, dairy and deer farms. It's funded 60% by farmers, 40% by the government. Predictions a possible merger creating a new TSB Heartland Bank by December will benefit customers of both, offering them products or features that they don't currently have. Alarm bells about public accountability over a former staffer in Chris Luxon's office getting a Fonterra lobbying document in their personal email relating to a climate change court case. American streaming giant HBO Max has unveiled its monthly plans will start from $15.99 when it launches in New Zealand in 2 weeks. A new Harry Potter series will notably feature on the platform later this year. Big hits, harkers and jibes. The annual Christchurch Boys High School versus Christ College first 15 match report. See more at nzherald.co.nz. Back to Kerry Woodham.
0: Malcolm, thank you. It is 26 minutes to 11. Good morning to you, Robin.
12: Hey, Kerry, how are you?
0: Good.
12: Hey, just a quick comment or two on the water care side of it. I don't dispute your intellect and research into that particular area, but your comments about them needing to do it is incredibly naive. They are still using external consultants. They have a huge bureaucratic team sitting in front of them, which aren't providing value for money. So you could quite easily.

0: easily strip that 7.2% out of the operating cost in management without having to increase any form of payments going into them, because you don't know where that payment is going, and unless you're prepared to put in a full OIA to get operational aspect of all of their bots, you don't know where their money's going, and it isn't being spent on all of the things it should be spent on.
1: Isn't it?
0: Nope. When you look at the management aspect of it alone, it's huge. It is a bureaucracy on its own right. When you look at what's happening with payments and contractors, etc., that haven't been monitored, what are you paying for? You're not paying for pipes, you're not paying for plants to clean water for you for drinking water, etc. You're not paying for wastewater treatment plants with the money that you're putting through. You're paying a lot of management and you're paying a lot of consulting engineering fees.
1: It's a huge organisation because it needs to be, though, doesn't it?
0: It doesn't need to be what they've made it into. Not by a long shot. Most of your expertise sits at the guys that sit at the plant level, and they are generally not included in the conversations that they should be. So, yeah, a significant amount of investigation needs to go into how those organisations operate, what their overhead unrecoverable costs are, which is their management structure and their administration, against what they're actually putting into pipework, plants and staff that run those. I think you'll find there's quite a discrepancy.
1: If you look at what they're spending the money on, though, where is this? There's a story from the New Zealand Herald saying that Watercare is spending on average $3.8 million a day. Around half of that is on upgrading the existing network. The remainder is on new infrastructure. And I think
0: they haven't upgraded a lot of infrastructure for decades.
1: Well, that's what they're doing now.
0: Yeah, but where did the money go? Why is the chief executive paying over a million, getting paid close to or over $1 million when the system is failing? There's no accountability, Kerry, and until we as the common population that pay for all this stuff stand up and go, well, actually, where's your KPIs? Where's the transparency?
1: But when you say it's not working, where is it not working?
0: Let's see, you had two major failures in Auckland with land collapse and roads closed, pipes leaking and exploding. That's failure. When you've got pipework that's decades old, that's failure. That is not doing the job they're employed to do.
1: A big part of that was the fact that there hadn't been the cleaning of the drains as frequently as there should be. That's the council, not Watercare.
0: But it's part and parcel of the whole thing. That's stormwater drains. That's a council failure.
1: Mm.
0: But when you start looking at the infrastructure that's sitting there that comes under Watercare, it is a failure. They haven't done their job. And yet I guarantee you the majority of us haven't received cost of living pay rises, etc., over the last 6 years. Have they? Guaranteed they have. And when you've got a significant portion of them sitting on very high salaries and no delivery, where is the value for money?
1: I've seen the delivery, though, with the interceptor. That's a huge investment for the future.
0: Yes, I know. But it still doesn't account for everything else they've done. When you look alone at consultancy fees, they employ an engineering team. Why are they going out to consultants? They charge by the hour, and they cost a lot of money. Are we getting bang for buck?
1: I would probably agree with you that there would be fat that could be trimmed, because it's a public body and everybody inflates their prices whenever they're, and that's what they've told me, whenever they're putting in tenders or contracts to council or government, they'll bump up the price. So I totally agree with you there. And there's probably too many people employed.
0: Yep. Here's a thought for you. And it came from a project manager that I got to know reasonably well. Any government contract, any council contract, should be open book, cost plus 20 plus agreed salaries. We don't do that. We sit there and get watered by people and contractors, and I'm not saying they all do it by any stretch of the imagination, but there's a good percentage in there. It's our money. It's tax money, it's rates money that pays for it. 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And any contract you get given by any of those organisations is guaranteed payment.
1: 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Thank you, Robin. 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
1: Just on the water care discussion, as we know, water care is owned by Auckland Council. Generally, council-owned organisations and government subsidiaries aren't supposed to be operating with a profit-driven focus, yet contractors often end up carrying significant additional costs due to delays, changes in administrative process. No one in the industry is perfect, but water care should be looking at ways to reduce its own internal inefficiencies. If they can keep those costs under control, it has a positive flow and effect for contractors' pricing and tendering the work as well. One thing worth noting is that Watercare currently seems to be placing a very strong emphasis on lowest price. From what we're seeing, attributes, capability, service levels and added value don't appear to carry the same weighting they once did. The focus seems to be largely on the lowest cost submission. Honey, very good morning to you.
9: Hello.
1: Hi.
9: So I've just got something, I guess, small, or some people consider it big, to mention just about experience with water care.
1: Yeah.
9: So if any, we have any renovations that are needing to be done to our property, like building a garage or changing anything, we need to have a consent for that, which is applied to the council.
1: Yeah.
9: Submit it to the council. And part of that is a water care consent that we need. So for that, it requires us to have our manholes and our pipes surveyed, which are not necessarily servicing our property, but just servicing the street or the area in general.
1: Yeah.
9: And so what we've learned is if there is any damage or issue to the pipes that are under the ground, which have been there for, like, I guess, like 40, 50 years or however long, then it's, we have to pay to get them fixed. So we have to get them fixed, even though they are, you know, water care pipes servicing the area, not necessarily our house, and put there by water care, not maintained by water care. But any over time, you know, any sort of wear and tear to that over time because they haven't been maintained as a cost for the homeowners.
1: So what sort of consent were you looking for?
9: So we've basically been needing a building consent, and we've also needed work permit consents and things. I'm not sure exactly of the exact details, but basically as part of the consent application, we've had to do all this. And at the moment, we're just in the process of it, but every time we have to do something, it's a question. Okay, so if there is any damage to the, you know, which is not in our control because we haven't built anything on this, it's all been done when, you know, the pipes were initially installed, whenever the infrastructure was done. So we haven't built anything on it. We haven't done anything. But if there is any damage to it, and also due to lack of any maintenance works done and the type of pipes used from back in the day when they, you know, did the initial infrastructure set up for the area, that comes down to us. And it's only, it will get highlighted as part of our consent application. So for now, if it's, you know, there and damaged, it's fine. Over time, it will break or whatever, and then we would have to get it fixed. But if we want to have our consent application and it identifies that, oh, this is already damaged because it hasn't had any maintenance, then we have to get it fixed.
1: But surely you wouldn't, have to get, sure, I mean, maybe, but you wouldn't have to get consent like that if you were just putting a deck on the back of the property. It would only be if water was going into the pipes, wouldn't it?
9: No. So it's, so we, for example, we're looking at a building a garage, and because you've got to build foundation walls to put a garage on top, it's all about the proximity to how low the pipes are to the top, the surface where you're going to be putting foundations, and any weight and anything that will impact the pipes that are already under the ground. So I can see that could, you know, if that causes damage, yes, but if there's already damage from, you know, just over time, and the type of the materials that were used back then aren't as good as things you can get now. It's, we have to fix it. So we've, I've also known people that have had houses built, and it turns out that they've, the pipes under the ground were damaged previously. They've had to actually pay like 30, 40, 50 grand, however much it costs to fix those pipes under their house in the ground, which is servicing the whole street, because they need to build something on top of it.
1: Okay.
9: But also the fact that they're not being maintained by Watercare, that's the biggest like problem for me, for me, is you should be maintaining, it's not our property, it's Watercare property, they should be maintaining it for us to not have to pay to maintain it.
1: Sure. No, understand that. Thank you very much, honey. News Talk ZB, it is 12 to 11.
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1: 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Frank, good morning to you.
19: Oh, good morning, Kerry. I'm sorry, I'm going back on your earlier discussion about the non-elected members.
1: Oh, absolutely, that's right.
19: I just turned the radio on a little while ago. I can't believe we're having a discussion about non-elected members being able to vote. Surely, what gives them the right to vote over people who have been elected by society? It flies in the face of democracy, surely.
1: Yeah, it seems extraordinary that was the headline. Unelected members won't be able to vote. It's like, well, no. No, they shouldn't be able to vote.
19: Why? What gives them the right to vote? What in law gives them any priority over anybody and people who are elected? Who are these people?
1: Well, they are the under-18s, the youth, who've been asked to come in and give their expert opinion on matters relating to young people. There'd be independent business owners, there'd be iwi representatives. So it's a broad cross-section of the community, and some of the councils will give them the opportunity to vote and some don't. Some just take their advice, say thank you very much and move on.
19: Yeah, I think that's a very good idea, being non-elected. I mean, they've got expertise that will help the elected members to vote. I can understand that, but to give them the right to vote over elected members is definitely wrong. It shouldn't even be a discussion. It's ridiculous.
1: Agreed. I couldn't agree with you more. Thank you very much, Frank. Nice to talk with you. We are coming up to the news at 11. After 11, I would love to hear from TSB and Heartland account holders. TSB and Heartland are to merge. They're still not going to be a giant when it comes to financial companies. They'll be the sixth largest deposit taker in New Zealand, half the size of Kiwi Bank. It'll be known as TSB Heartland Bank. TSB is being acquired by Heartland. I remember when ANZ took over the National Bank, I was incensed, outraged. If I wanted to bank with the ANZ, I'd have been banking with the ANZ. I wanted to bank with the National Bank. I liked its image. I liked the service I got. I liked the people I dealt with. I didn't like ANZ's colours, which sounds silly. I knew nothing about ANZ. I didn't want to just all of a sudden have my account subsumed by ANZ without having any say in the matter. So I flounced off and joined Kiwi Bank. Do you feel the same about the TSB account holders being subsumed by Heartland? Somehow it feels a bit different because they're both banks that focus on rural communities, provincial communities. But then National and ANZ, there wasn't a lot really between them in a corporate sense. It was just that they had different identities and I didn't want to be a part of ANZ's for no particular reason. It's just that I wasn't asked. My account was just subsumed and I didn't want that. There's something deeply personal about a bank account. But maybe that's an old timer thing. Maybe, well, I mean, you nod, Helen, but you haven't switched accounts up to try and get the better deal. You haven't gone, you know, whoa, look at this, you know, every 5 years review your bank. You've stuck with the same bank. So don't roll your eyes at me and give me a little rug to put over my knees and make sure I'm out of the wind. But do young people feel the same loyalty to banks that perhaps the next generation up feels? I don't know. I'd be very interested. But honestly, at the time on Talkback, when National was taken over by ANZ, there was a lot of talkback on it. People didn't like it. So I wonder whether it's going to be the same reaction to TSB and Heartland. And we can find out after 11. Taking us through to the news, Chrissie Hynde has absolutely had it with mobile phones at concerts. She's issued a fiery, blunt letter to fans railing against cell phone use at live concerts. She compares it to monkeys masturbating in full view of the people standing around their enclosure, which is drawing a very, very long bow, I would venture to suggest. Who's offering a $1 concert for people as long as they don't take their cell phones in? I'll find it. It's a rock star who said, I'll put on a concert, it'll be $1, but you're not allowed to have your phones. The Pretenders, and don't get me wrong, will take us through to the news.

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8: It's 11 o'clock. I'm Malcolm Jordan. The Solar on Schools scheme is getting underway, with up to 500 sites in line to get alternative power options. The government's today confirmed details of the $30 million funding aiming to cut school power bills and boost resilience. Rollout will begin over summer and should wrap up by 2028. Prime Minister Chris Luxon says it'll reduce schools' reliance on the grid.
9: They'll be able to sell back any excess electricity they produce into the grid, and modelling by ECA shows that the panels themselves will pay back within a 5 to 7 year period.
8: Questions from Labor on whether there's a wider pattern of government officials attempting to evade the Official Information Act. The Prime Minister yesterday revealed a former staffer received a lobbying document from Fonterra on their personal email relating to a legal case challenging businesses over climate damage from pollution. Chris Luxon claims it had happened without his knowledge and is unacceptable. Labor's Jenny Anderson says it's worrying as it undermines transparency.
10: This isn't the first minister. We've had Erica Stanford using her Gmails heaps as well.
8: A push to eradicate TB-infected possums to stop the disease's spread on beef, dairy and deer farms. The government's approved a plan focusing on the central North Island, Hawke's Bay and Otago, where the pests with bovine tuberculosis are more concentrated. The goal is to fully eradicate the disease from possums and livestock by 2040. Funding will stay at $60 million a year for the next 5 years, shared 60% by farmers, 40% by the government. Biosecurity Minister Andrew Hoggard says the country is close to having zero infected herds, with just 16 remaining. A TSB Heartland merger is being dubbed a deal of the desperates. Heartlands agreed to buy TSB for $620 million to form a new bank late this year, pending consultation and regulatory approval. Simplicity co-founder Sam Stubbs says even combined, it'll still be very small compared to other banks, even Kiwibank. But he says it's a good deal for Heartland, and both banks are likely realising operating alone is getting harder.
11: They're both perfectly nice banks, they're run by very nice people, but the fact that they've had to get together to get some sort of economies of scale shows how tough it is to compete.
8: Wellington's mayor is warning amalgamating regional councils is unlikely to reduce rates in the short to medium term. Andrew Little laid out his thoughts in a speech this morning on the August deadline to submit proposals to the government. Councils that don't submit risk being forced into amalgamation later. Little says he's open to buddying with neighbouring councils, but the upfront costs cuts don't look promising.
12: From what I know now, I could not make a case for amalgamation based solely on what it's going to do to rates.
8: In the UK, the Prime Minister says serious questions need addressing on racial accusations and police decision-making. Body cam footage shows police handcuffing a stabbed 18-year-old begging for help, who then died. The killer lied at the scene, saying he was the victim of a racist attack, and Henry Novak didn't get essential help. The officer's responses are being investigated. Sir Keir Starmer says Novak's life was stolen.
13: It's harrowing. And as a father of a 17-year-old boy, I felt sick watching it.
14: To News Talk ZB Sport, good morning. All Whites midfielder Lachlan Bayliss is pinching himself after a whirlwind 6 months landed him international honours and a trip to the World Cup. This year, the Aussie-born player won his first senior cap for New Zealand, a place on the bench in the A-League's Team of the Year, and selection to the World Cup. The latest news is a likely transfer to Auckland FC after his contract with Newcastle ran out. Ahead of the All Whites warm-up clash against Haiti in Florida from midday, Bayliss is soaking it all in.
15: It's been a dream come true, you know. Football changes quickly, and I never would have thought I would be in this position 4 or 5 months ago, but yeah, I'm just very grateful for the opportunity.
14: Meanwhile, Liverpool have reached a verbal agreement with Andoni Iraola to take over as the club's new manager. Iraola, who left Bournemouth at the end of the Premier League season, is poised to sign a 2-year deal to replace the axed Arne Slot. A stellar transition from the mountain to the road for Canterbury cyclist Ben Oliver. The 29-year-old's claimed the second stage of the Tour of Valonie in Belgium, his first stage win in Europe. Oliver took silver in mountain biking at the 2022 Commonwealth Games and only made the full-time transition to the thinner wheel this year under the guidance of the New Zealand Cycling Project.
16: After me and my brother did the Cape Epic on the mountain bike last year, went full road for the rest of the season and went to America and won some races, and that's how I kind of got noticed for this team that sort of came out of nowhere. Perfect timing for me.
14: And he leads the general classification with 3 stages left. Alexander Zverev has cemented his status as men's French Open favourite by ruthlessly ending the challenge of teenager Rafael Horda. He'll meet Jakub Minshik in the semis. Marta Kostyuk has advanced to her first Grand Slam semi-final in the women's draw and will next face Russia's Mira Andreeva. Tennis coverage with Eye Institute. Discover a world free of glasses and contacts. Another injury blow for the Warriors. Hooker Sam Healy suffered a fractured thumb during Sunday's loss to the Panthers, and he's set to be sidelined for up to a month. I'm Elliot Smith. That's News Talk ZB News and Sport with Fisher Funds, New Zealand's largest specialist KiwiSaver provider. It's 11:05.
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17: Apparently, the weight loss jab, they also cut the risk of developing or dying from cancer by 30%. They give the weight loss drugs to patients with breast, lung, bowel or liver cancer. They're up to 50% less likely to have their diseases spread. Is there anything these drugs cannot do?
18: 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He is responsible for US policy regardless of any outside influence.
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19: Met Service forecast for New Zealand. Northland, Auckland, Waikato, Bay of Plenty and Coromandel Peninsula. Scattered showers, some heavy. Waitomo to Wellington, including central high country. Isolated showers, possibly heavy. Gisborne to Wairarapa, fine this morning, becoming cloudy. Nelson and Marlborough, mainly fine. Buller to Fiordland, mostly cloudy with isolated showers. Canterbury and Otago, morning and evening cloud, otherwise fine. Southland, mainly fine, apart from areas of morning cloud or fog, and the Chatham Islands, rain easing to drizzle.
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20: News Talk ZB, it's just coming up to 7 minutes past 11. Kerry Woodham with you through until midday. 0800 80 10 80 is the number to call. 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We have been talking unelected members not being able to vote anymore. Feel free to offer your informed reckons. Give councillors advice, but you will not be able to vote, which seems fair enough to me. In the absence of a compelling argument for them being able to vote, still open. If somebody has got a really compelling reason why unelected iwi members, why unelected under-18s, why unelected experts on anything can have the right to vote, I'd love to hear it. I'd also love to hear from those who bank with TSB, Taranaki Savings Bank. It's been taken over by Heartland Bank. Is that an issue for you? It was for me when ANZ took over the National Bank. And with this texter, OMG, Kerry, I was the same. Loved my big black horse with the National Bank. Unlike you, I didn't flounce off. Too lazy, probably. But I do think a flouncing might still be on the cards. Reserve the right to flounce, absolutely. I had a number of people who said they loved the violin, made them feel classy. They loved the horse and the violin music. So I would very much like to hear from those of you who do bank with the TSB. Traditionally, you vote the TSB as the most customer-focused of all the banks. Most people who vote with TSB are very, very happy with it and not shy of saying so. Will that change with Heartland taking it over? 0800 80 10 80. Chris, good morning to you.
21: Hi, Kerry. My issue with the voting sort of story is that the people who appoint these unelected people can select the people who vote, who think their way, and that by doing that, they can bias the issues for which the votes are cast in the direction that they wish it to go. And by doing so, cancelling out the votes of others who are, let's say, opposed to the current issue.
20: They can vote on committee issues and what goes to full council. They can't vote on issues that go to full council. They can only vote on the committee they're involved with. But is that more than enough for you, so to speak?
21: To me, there is still that bias that can be built in to push things in a certain one way or another. That is not the democratic way that we work.
20: Is there evidence of that, or is it just that the potential is there and that's concerning enough?
21: I think there's the potential for corruption. It can be pushed in a way that the general public who've elected the members don't want.
20: Yeah, no, fair enough. And that's another issue that people haven't raised, so thank you, Chris. 0800 80 10 80 is the number to call. Manu, you've sent in a 38-line text, which is just impossible for me to read. Well, I mean, it's not impossible. That's a complete fib. I could read it, but that would take me through to 11:30. It would be better if we had a discussion. So if you want to have a discussion on that, about the manipulation by non-elected officials, I would love to hear from you, but there's just no way I'm going to read this. It's just too long. Be too much of my own voice. News Talk ZB, it is 11 past 11.
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20: News Talk ZB, I guess the fact that apart from Tania Tapsell, who's a skilled orator and politician, that no one else has called in supporting non-elected officials having the vote gives you a clear answer. They have nothing to talk about. By the way, I did tell Tania she was really clutching at straws. Okay, thank you for that. More of a concern, says Kim, with the TSB and Heartland merger is what happens to the Toy Foundation, a philanthropic trust that 100% helps the Taranaki region with the profits of the TSB Bank. I imagine with the price that's being paid for TSB, that will go into the foundation and they'll have considerable money to still disperse. $620 million acquisition. So there'll still be money to disperse within Taranaki. What about, speaking of Taranaki, the end of Araake, which was the much vaunted renewable energy, clean energy centre that was set up by Megan Woods and Jacinda Ardern? The highfalutin language used at its launch back in 2020. When the Prime Minister opened the centre, its aim was to lead the development of new clean energy technologies and work with businesses to commercialise projects and create employment. Megan Woods said Taranaki could be a global leader in creating new energy technology, which went way beyond hydrogen. Ardern was very confident Araake would not just be an expensive think tank. And what else was it? This was on the day it was opened. New Zealand and the world are facing some major energy challenges and opportunities. We look forward to Araake playing a constructive role. Now it is no more. $27 million to set it up with $6 million a year funding. And the budget documents show that its funding will be cut from July 1st. And without the funding from the government, how's it going to survive? Simeon Brown says a lot of the work that was being done by Araake was being done by the Energy Efficiency and Conservation Authority, EECA. And so with the duplication, there was only room for one and Araake must go. In recent years, the centre worked on geothermal energy in Taranaki from disused petroleum wells. Worked with a range of Kiwi firms, helping to bring in $173 million in private capital. Was it earning its keep? Probably people in Taranaki would have a better answer to that, but I can't really see that the much-vaunted world-leading work has been done, as Megan Woods promised. There were so many promises under that last administration. A global leader, Taranaki was to be, in creating new energy technology. 6 years later, funding's been pulled. So I'd be, if you are in Taranaki, you're probably the only one who knows about it. We did interview somebody from Araake about, what are you doing? I think we asked them, what are you doing? But not doing enough, clearly, to warrant continued funding. 0800 80 10 80 is the number to call. If you're from Taranaki, I'd love to hear from that. And nobody's getting their knickers in a twist over TSB. Okay. There was a lot of talk back when ANZ took over National. So I wondered if the same would be true, given how loyal Taranaki Savings Bank customers are towards their bank. But clearly not. I reached out to Araake to help with developing a geothermal drilling service. No ability to help, so I did it by myself anyway. Interesting. Well, at least you've had some contact with them. Simon says the Toy Foundation purchased Fisher Funds, which now dwarfs the profits of TSB Bank. I'm a customer since 1983. I'll be watching closely what happens, says Simon. News Talk ZB, it is 11:20.
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20: Air Toy Foundation will hold a 17.5% share in the new TSB Heartland Bank, says Ian. What we should be concerned about is another New Zealand bank being bought out by an Australian one. Jared says, yeah, no one cares about TSB. I'm totally with you on the National Bank. Still miss them. So do I. I think they're the best ads of all the banks. On Araake, honestly, everything that woman touched was virtue signalling and full of crap. How do people still think she was our messiah? Well, a lot of them, I think her desire to help was authentic. Her hope and wish for a better New Zealand was authentic. It was just the delivery. Not so much. I still cringe and get flustered when you mention Woods and Ardern. I've only just stopped the flustering myself, TBH. I wish them very happy lives, but yeah, I know what you mean. New Zealand's illegal dumping problem. What is it with people that dump their crap in other people's backyards? The biggest problem is in Auckland, but it's happening right around the country. Council workers picked up 1,926 tonnes of illegally dumped rubbish in Auckland last year alone. In Christchurch, it was 909 tonnes of illegally dumped rubbish. Wellington, 515. In Hamilton, 161.5 tonnes of illegally dumped rubbish was recorded last year. The biggest items that are dumped are rubbish sacks, mattresses, cardboard boxes, old couches, chairs, fridges, the like. If you've got enough money to get a new one of whatever it is you're dumping, and if you've got enough money to drive out to the countryside, admire the beautiful green grass and the clear running streams, and then dump your crap in the middle of it all, then surely you've got enough money to go to the dump and pay the fee to get rid of your product, which may be able to be recycled, or at least bits of it. The dumping outside charity shops is another major issue, where people will just dump their crap outside charity shops rather than put it in their own rubbish bin, pay for it to be taken away. So it becomes the expense and the problem of a charity that's trying to do its very best to look after people who are vulnerable. I think anybody who litters, I think less of. Anybody who completely and utterly disregards other people and the environment by littering is a selfish person. People who pack up their car with their soiled goods and dump them outside somebody's house, land, community land, that level of planning and foresight and selfishness is unbelievable. There are only fines. I think it was Phil Goff, wasn't it, who was living when he was mayor of Auckland. He lives rurally. And people were dumping all sorts of crap outside his gates, his farm gates. I could be wrong. I'll see if I can find the story. But I thought that he tracked down the addresses of those who'd dumped their rubbish because they'd left letters or packing slips, that sort of thing, within the rubbish, and dumped it straight back at them. And I would love that. I would love to grab litterers by the scruff of their necks and rub their noses in their own filth. Say, you clean it up. It's yours. You take it away. You deal with it. Dirty nappies in parks? No. On beaches? No. You might not like carrying it with you for the day and taking it home with you. How do you think the rest of us feel when we come to the beach, to the park, to enjoy the fresh air and the outdoors and find your filthy, soiled nappy there? No, thank you. I think they should be named and bloody shamed. Just indicative of a bigger problem that these people have towards the community. Anyway, I'm going quite hardcore on that, but that's how I feel. It's just disgusting and thoughtless and selfish. I'm 100% with you, Kerry says. That's good. Thank you very much. 0800 80 10 80 is the number to call on that one. And if you have a property where you're forever finding filth, how do you deal with it? Do you have to put on the gloves and go and clear it yourself? Do you ring the council? Have you been able to track down the people that left the rubbish? It's Dave Latelli. You know, he's got a food bank for people who are vulnerable. Helps them out with homeware when people have nothing left after a fire or a burglary. People drop crap at his doorstep as well, thinking, oh, well, he can get rid of it. It costs. Presumably that's why these people don't take their rubbish to the rubbish tip. Anyway, 0800 80 10 80 is the number to call. I'd love to get your feedback on that. On the banks, Tony says, I welcome the UNIF. 80 10 80 is the number to call. I'd love to get your feedback on that. On the banks, Tony says, I welcome the unification of TSB and Heartland, but I thought they were both Kiwi-owned.

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1: Actions being taken to stop unelected people from voting on council committees. 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
0: Heather Duplessy-Allen Drive with Andrew Dickens and One New Zealand. 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
1: With Your Ride, New Zealand's number one taxi app, download Your Ride today. Government housing agency Kaianga Ora is restructuring its IT staff, proposing a net loss of 38 roles, most vacancies. Details of the Solar On School scheme unveiled in the budget, with work slated to begin in September to power up as many as 500 sites by 2028. It aims to cut school power bills and boost resilience. A plan's been approved to eradicate TB-infected possums, focusing on the central North Island, Hawke's Bay and Otago. It's funded 60% by farmers, 40% by the government. Police want to hear from anyone who witnessed a car hitting a tree on Whangamata's Tairua Road on Sunday about 4pm. Two people were taken to hospital, one seriously injured. DOC says it had more than 33,000 bookings in the two-week opening period for great walks, huts and tracks. 34% were international, but Paparoa track bookings were 93% domestic. Could KiwiSaver be the key to buying back our banks? Find out, read more from Inside Economics at nzherald.co.nz. Back to Kerry Woodham.
9: Thank you very much, Malcolm. It is 26 minutes to midday. Andy says illegal dumping is yet another example of unintended consequences. It was Megan Woods who massively increased the cost of waste management with the hope that people would produce less waste. Instead, as was mentioned by many at the time, people just started illegal dumping as they could not afford the cost, says Andy. Well, that kind of ties in with this one. Pukekohe Transfer Station charges $167.50 for a small trailer of rubbish to be dumped. Highway robbery. And yes, I can understand why people dump their rubbish on the side of the road, unfortunately. No. $167.50 for a trailer of rubbish. A trailer. That's a lot of rubbish. If you're producing a trailer of rubbish, where's it coming from? Couldn't just be one household, surely to goodness. So you'd... No. A trailer is a lot. You've generated an awful lot of rubbish. I mean, a

0: household of five generates a rubbish bin full of rubbish. So where is all that rubbish coming from? It does not justify the dumping of your rubbish. Nor does this. Rubbish being dumped mostly because everyone's angry about council rates and rises, so it's a way of making council deal with it. Sad but true. No. What sort of person does that? Not any kind of person I understand. Oh, I'm really grumpy about my rates rise, so I'm going to dump my crap in somebody else's property or in a local park. No. No, no, no. Mary says, people are just plain lazy. I've never, ever expected someone else to clear up my rubbish. Makes me wonder how they were raised. And Pauline says, we live in the country, 3 kilometres from a rest area. People dump all sorts of stuff there. Mattresses, rubbish, all sorts of crap. Once we even had a dead sheep dumped there. It is just plain disgusting. Ugh. Kerry, this is probably too late for today's show. No, plenty of time. We've got plenty of time if you want to get on the phone too. Great texts, everybody. Very long texts from some of you. Pick up the phone, 0800 80 1080. Kerry, this is probably too late for today's show, but you mentioned name and shame. I thought back to a few years ago when we used to have something called the court pages in our local newspaper, which gave the names and resultant prosecutions of people in the Rotorua area. It was brilliant. Everybody used to go to those pages immediately to see if they knew anybody that was listed. Why can't that come back? Agreed. Totally agreed. News Talk ZB, 0800 80 10 80 is the number to call. Bentley says, have you seen the state of the roundabouts and median strip near the airport and Cobham Drive? The grass is so long, it looks like the place where elephants go to die. And there's gorse growing down Cobham Drive. If the council has no pride in the city's appearance, why should we have any sort of pride in it? These are not good excuses, people. You might think they are. I really don't. Oh, and Muz says, you missed a zero, Kerry. I 1,000% agree with you. Thank you for that. Paul, a very good morning to you.
1: Hey, Kerry, how are you?
0: Good, you've got a comment about recycling charges?
1: Oh, yeah, it varies around the Auckland area. I know where I go. I'm self-employed and do garden tidy-ups, landscaping. At the concourse in Henderson, anything up to 200 kgs, which is green waste, is $38. Yeah, $38.50.
0: Yeah, because you're able to turn, they're able to turn that into garden mulch and things, aren't they?
1: That's correct, yeah. Yeah. So if you've just got green waste, which is well, non-fibrous. It's yeah. Different with the flex and the etc. like that. But they even tell you at the weigh station when you go in and go out. Do you know that you can get up to 200 kgs for $38.50? And I go, yeah, I am aware of that. Thank you very much. Yeah, so it's, it does vary.
0: Yeah, I mean that is perfectly reasonable. But to fill up a trailer of rubbish, that's not just one household for 1 week, is it?
1: Some people leave their gardens, just tidy them up once a year. I mean, I can go to a garden, tidy up, and it takes me a day, and there's a trailer there. So it all depends on the weight. If it's over 200 grams, 200 kgs, they just charge you by the weight. So $38.50, sometimes it's, you know, a lot more than that.
0: Well, I can understand yeah. green waste, but this is just someone saying that it costs too much to take a trailer of rubbish to the landfill. I'm like, a trailer of rubbish to be dumped, that's a lot of rubbish.
1: Oh, yeah, no, it does get, if it's general rubbish, the cost to start getting up, hence the messes in West Auckland, some of those rural roads, just, you know, I'm driving down Burwood Road in particular, people just dump their rubbish on the side of the road. Don't give two hoots. Yeah.
0: I think there's a special place in hell for those people. Thank you, Paul. Hi, Barb.
2: Hi. Kerry, I drove last weekend to Omapri to meet up a couple of... I haven't been there. I worked it out in 70 years.
0: What? Have you not? Did you go to the gorgeous little cafe there next to the garage?
2: Oh, my God. No, we didn't actually. Just went to the house, which is on the beach where they were staying, which was beautiful.
0: Yeah.
2: No, last time I went there was to see Opo.
0: Oh,
2: And whatever time it was. But anyway, I could not believe the roads were on that side of the road, on that side of the coast, perfect compared to what we put on the Maunganui, the state highway side. But anyway.
0: Really?
2: The rubbish, on the whole, beautiful, lovely. Not so many potholes, but the rubbish on the side of the road, particularly between Ohaewai and Kaikohe, oh, my God.
0: Really?
2: Just, it was as though somebody had just taken bags and bags of it and dumped it. There were no bags, it was just rubbish.
0: Mm. I've never gone that far, I think, because I always come up Dargaville Way, and then when I'm going to Kerikeri, I turn off before I get to Ho Highway, so I don't.
2: Right.
0: Yeah, no,
2: but the other side of the coin, although it's a lot of rubbish, I've seen just recently there's a couple of older guys who are picking up the rubbish, and then you've got the black bags that they collected and all the way. Amazing job that they're doing, but it still shouldn't happen.
0: No, it shouldn't. I agree.
2: And I just, you know, I feel sick with the people who are doing it. You know, our local tip at Taipa. It's only a few dollars is all it takes. It costs, you know, just to take your rubbish up there.
0: I've never noticed littering around Omapiri, Opononi, the road to Kaikohe. I've never seen that kind of rubbish you're talking about.
2: Yeah, no, I didn't see the Omapiri. It wasn't anything Omapiri, Opononi around that way. Yeah. It was back further.
0: Mm.
2: And sort of a Nafa, just past Nafa, I think.
0: Hopefully it was a one-off. God.
2: I hope so too, because it's too beautiful a country. Looking out across those sands are just, oh my gosh, it brought back lots of memories of Opo.
0: Are you going to come back a bit earlier than 70 years?
2: But it takes me nearly 2 hours to drive from Maunganui.
0: Yeah.
2: You know, but however, yes, I will go back. It is beautiful.
0: Oh,
2: it
0: good.
2: Is beautiful.
0: I'm pleased to hear it, but sorry to hear about the rubbish. Thank you, Barb. Joe says, Kerry dumped rubbish, bring back area-wide inorganic once a year. Best recycling by the community before council pick-up. Not the stupid book it in or it won't get picked up crap. Some people are inherently not organised, and the visual reminder of organic, inorganic, motivates you to put your stuff out. Dave says, in February I took 120 kilograms of household rubbish to the transfer station in Gisborne. Cost $63.24, says Dave. If you can't afford your $167 for your trailer, it doesn't mean it doesn't give you the right to dump your crap on the side of the road. If you're angry about rates rises, does not give you free license to dump your crap on the side of the road. No. No, no, no, no, no, no. Smales Road, East Tāmaki, is one of the worst for people dumping crap, says one. Mike says there's a community permanently living in a car park in Nelson with the council's blessing on State Highway 1. Every day, ratepayers pay for the mountain of crap to be removed. Some have been there for 2 years. And Philippa says, when I had my cafe, people would come in with shopping bags full of rubbish and ask us where the bins were. We'd just tell them we had no bins. They'd have to take it with them. When did New Zealand become such a country of no responsibility for their own actions? It is not a cafe's job to take someone else's junk. No, Philippa, it's not. Agree with you wholeheartedly. Oh, God. John from Hedges and More, our mate John, says, morning, Kerry. Regarding the dumping of rubbish, BioRich here in Hawke's Bay take green waste, but many people hide their general waste among the green waste. Weirdos. Absolute weirdos. I think name and shame. If we've got the names of the people who are dumping their rubbish on the side of the road. Publish it. Put it out there for everyone to see. I remember the last rubbish dumper got caught and complained about being bullied for it going on Facebook. Too bad, you shouldn't have been dumping your rubbish on the side of the road. Quite agree. News Talk ZB 0800 80 10 80 is the number to call. Love to get your opinion on that. If you wanted to have your say on the unelected members not being able to vote now, long overdue, shouldn't even be a headline, should it? I mean, it shouldn't even have come to that. But it did. Nobody cares about Ara Ake. $27 million down the drain. Taranaki, it transpired, was not, gentle listener, a world leader in hydrogen energy and alternative energy. Whoever would have thought? News Talk ZB 0800 80 10 80. It's 13 to 12.
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0: News Talk ZB. Neil, very good morning to you.
12: Hey, morning, Kerry. Hey, I just want to do a little bit of a shout out to the Wong Matar rubbish dump. They have a system there now that you could pay $5 and put a big black rubbish bag in a separate little unit and post that away.
0: Really?
12: Yes, they do, and it's brilliant. If you're over at the beach for a week or so, you don't want to leave your rubbish out, you just put a black rubbish bag in, $5 on your FPOS, and it goes in the machine, just like one of those big rubbish tins on the side of the road.
0: And so once a month or something, the big truck comes over the hill and collects all the stored rubbish and takes it away.
12: This goes straight into the Wong Matar rubbish dump, but allows you to just put one bag in. Now, I'm sure if all other rubbish dumps, I live in Hamilton,
0: yeah,
12: and if the local rubbish dump had the ability to take a black rubbish bag in there for $5, I think people would, instead of throwing it on the side of the road.
0: Well, also, if you leave it on the side of the road after you've been to the beach for the weekend, the dogs can get into it, you know, the weather can affect it as well.
12: Correct.
0: I love our Māpiti rubbish dump because they have everything is sorted. It is spotlessly clean. Like these little neighbourhood... Well, actually, to be fair, the West Auckland rubbish dump is amazing as well in terms of everything has a place. You know, the actual amount of general rubbish that goes into the tip is very small compared to what gets taken in there by the time they've sorted everything out.
12: Yeah, my local one in Hamilton is terrible.
0: What do they do?
12: It's just a mess. It's just an absolute mess. Nothing appears to get sorted properly, and I'm sure they're dumping stuff that shouldn't be dumped. But look, I was just really impressed at $5 for a full bag of rubbish, and I don't understand why more rubbish dumps don't have a system like that. It's a drive-in, drive-out. You don't even have to go into the dump gates to do it.
0: Oh, that's fantastic. No, good to have that shout-out. Thank you very much, Neil. I agree. If they're doing something good, like Whangamata, like a Māpiti, then shout out to them. Oh, they're not like... I remember taking the trailer to the tip with my dad. It was like a kind of like watching a horror movie. It was a gross thing to do, but a thrilling thing to do because you might see a rat. Blech. And it stunk to high heaven. The old rubbish dumps were just dreadful places. But apparently... if you were living in provincial New Zealand, it was good first date stuff. Two of my friends, one who lived in the South Island in a small town and one who lived in the North Island in a small town, were asked by their first boyfriend, their first date was to go shooting rats at the local dump. They say romance is dead. Hey. Can't do that anymore. Malcolm says, I'm pretty sure the Lower Hutt transfer station and the Palmerston North one take rubbish bags for like $5, says Malcolm. And there's an app in Auckland called Snap Send Solve that makes it fast and easy to report dumped rubbish. You can also report other things too. Thank you for that. And... the Department of Conservation campsites, if you're there for 2 weeks, they have no rubbish collection facilities, so you have to hold on to your rubbish by your tent for 2 weeks with little nappies. It's such a great idea. They removed it. I don't know why, but that's stock for you, says Andy.
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15: 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A high quality 94 out of 100 rated Hawke's Bay Red, being cleared at a simply phenomenal $12.99 per bottle. 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
0: News Talk ZB. I remember as a kid wandering around the dump, says one. And another says, I remember going to the dump with my granddad and we ended up bringing more stuff home, which he said he could use. Drove my nana nuts. Almost exactly the same from Carol. I remember going to the tip regularly with my grandfather in his trailer. Always returned home with more than we took in the first place, much to my grandmother's horror. Thank you, guys. We're leaving you now because with Beauty and the Beast, because legendary R&B singer and balladeer Peebo Bryson has passed away at the age of 75 after a stroke. He featured on the 90s Disney classics Beauty and the Beast and A Whole New World. Taking us to the news is his famous duet with Celine Dion, Beauty and the Beast. Have a fantastic afternoon and I'll see you back here tomorrow.

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